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Hiya to those tuning in on one of our affiliate stations across North America, those streaming us on the Zoomer Radio app, those streaming us on our YouTube channel, Strange Planet, those of you in the YouTube live chat who join us every week without fail, those who catch this show as a podcast, which is available wherever fine podcasts are found. However, and wherever you're listening, I bid thee the warmest of welcomes, and I thank you for your fine company. Open lines this hour, and I've said it many times, we don't get to do open lines nearly enough, but tonight is the night. Yes, indeed. Just you, me, and the telephone, friends. And I am game for just about anything, keeping in mind this is the conspiracy show, so I'm not going to entertain calls about sports. I do love to talk political intrigue and subterfuge backstage in the global theater, as my good friend, media scientist Nelson Thal likes to call it. I'm also receptive to calls about the strange and the unexplained. If you have a story you think might raise the hackles on the back of my neck, well, then I am all ears. Yes, indeed. So, let me give you the numbers in the Greater Toronto Area. You will dial 416-360-0740. Again, this is in the Greater Toronto Area. 416-360-0740. And if you're any place else, just about any place else on the planet, then you will use this number. It's toll-free, 1-866-740-4740, 1-866-740-4740. Now, while I'm waiting for the phone lines to fill up, this would be a good time to give you a heads up on next week's program. Next week, of course, the second Sunday of the month, and that means a visit from one of our relatively new regular contributors, the discoverer of reverse speech, David John Oates, will be here. He joins us in the first half of the first hour, the first segment, really. And he'll bring along some more reversals live from his home in Australia. And I have to tell you, I'm getting a lot of emails from listeners about this segment. Excuse me. It would appear, based on the voluminous mail, that many, many, many of you are enjoying these reversals. In fact, this past week, I posted to my various social media platforms a link to a recent episode of David's podcast, Reverse Speech Radio. And the episode features reverse speech of serial killer Richard Ramirez, the Night Stalker, serial killer. And boy, did I get a big response from that. People are finding that particular episode of Reverse Speech Radio, listening to it, and are just amazed, shocked, and so forth, what they're hearing. In fact, Reverse Speech Radio, they've done an entire series on various serial killers, John Wayne Gacy, and other, well, Jimmy Savile, of course, the pedophile from the United Kingdom, Jeffrey Epstein. On and on it goes. So David John Oates joins us next Sunday in the first hour. I'm not sure what he's bringing along. Last month, he brought along some amazing reversals from our Prime Minister, Justin Trudeau. So we will see what's in his bag of tricks next week. Also next week, Don Jeffries, the author of Hidden History, and his newest book, Crimes and Cover-Ups in American Politics, 1776 to 1963. He will return to the program. We've been kind of slowly working through our way through his book. It's a hefty tome, I have to tell you. Well, you can imagine, nearly 300 years of history. And he's been on this program. He's also been on my podcast. And as I say, we're kind of slowly working our way through it. So, Don, if we could do a show once a week, every week with Don Jeffries on this book, we would fill up at easily a year's worth of shows. Anyway, we'll cram as much as we can into about 90 minutes. Don Jeffries, Crimes and Cover-Ups in American Politics, 1776 to 1963. That's next week. And then the following week, Thomas Horn,
Longtime author.

0: broadcaster, the CEO of Skywatch TV. He's a publisher. You may be familiar with Defender Press. Now, Thomas Horn was originally scheduled to be on for tonight for 2 hours, but he had to reschedule on his end. And so he's scheduled for 2 weeks from tonight, and we'll discuss his new book, Thomas Horn's new book that is causing quite a storm, The Wormwood Prophecy, NASA, Donald Trump, and a Cosmic Cover-Up of End Time Proportions. That's quite a title, The Wormwood Prophecy. That's Thomas Horn coming up in 2 weeks. All right, let us launch into 55 minutes of open lines, and we will begin with Bonnie from Mississauga. Good evening, good morning, Bonnie. Welcome to the Conspiracy Show. How are you?
1: I'm doing pretty well for 87 years old, who never misses your program. I might not understand the subject matter, but I still listen and hope for the best, you know.
0: But, oh, God bless you. Thank you.
1: Okay. I'm very nervous, so forgive me if I start to stammer.
0: Bonnie, you don't need to be nervous.
1: 400 VCSs. And there was many movies in there, but there were some tape documentaries, and one was called The Blair Witch Project. Have you heard of that one back in 1994?
0: Well, yes, I remember going to see that. It was a work of fiction. It was supposed to look like a documentary, but it wasn't really. Yeah, they made it look like a documentary, but it's more what they call a, I don't know what the word for that is. It's not a mockumentary, but it's a faux documentary. It's shot in a particular style, and they make it, I mean, it was very convincing. You're right.
1: Oh,
0: it was very convincing.
1: Goodness gracious, because I still wanted to know if they ever found anything about that project.
0: So did you watched that at home, did you? Or
1: no, I watched it on some kind of a documentary that had been taped by the person who gave me all these
0: things. Okay.
1: So it wasn't for real then. Okay, well, thank you.
0: Well, that's all right. That one wasn't particularly for real, but, you know, who knows, you know, Bonnie, that there may be others. Obviously, there are many, many strange and unexplained things that happen to people alone in the woods at night, you can well imagine.
1: Oh, yes. Well, anyway, I appreciate your taking the time to take the call, and I'm wishing you and your family the best of everything in the new year, and a Merry Christmas and all that jazz.
0: Merry Christmas and all that jazz. God bless you, Bonnie, 87 years young and listens every week. Thank you so much for your support. I appreciate that.
1: Thank you very much again. Right. Bye-bye.
0: All right. You have a good night. God bless her. James from Toronto is joining us. James, good morning. Welcome to the Conspiracy Show.
2: Thank you, Mr. Serrett. You know, E.T. might be responsible for creating us almost 13.5 or 13 or 14 billion years ago, some might think, right?
0: That's one theory, yes.
2: Yeah, that's a possible theory. And there are other possible theories, but I was just pondering this while I was listening to you. And the Earth is about, what, 4 billion years old?
0: On the order of 4 and a half billion, correct.
2: Billion, I guess, or 500 million. But the universe, I'm talking more specifically about the universe. Now, if E.T. were responsible for the creation of the Big Bang way back then, I was thinking 15 billion years or 13.5 billion years, that's a long time. You would think that they might be long gone, dead, gone. Because I know the human race is not going to last 13 billion years. They're not going to even last maybe 1,000 years or 10,000 years. So 13 billion years, I doubt if the possibility that E.T. created us, they're not around no more. We're alone.
0: Well, I happen to believe we are alone, at least in this dimension.
2: Mm-hmm.
0: And that doesn't curry me much favor with the UFO community.
2: That's right.
0: Now,
2: too.
0: Something you said is interesting, that, you know, if they created us,
2: right,
0: and then who created them?
2: That's true.
0: You see, so that doesn't, you know, rule out the existence of a higher being.
2: Well,
0: and aliens, I mean, if they created the universe, that means that they exist outside of time and space.
2: That's true.
0: Which means that they are not physical entities. They are not extraterrestrials. They would have to be considered interdimensionals. So which is more along the lines of my thinking. I think the pilots of these craft, if we're not talking about, you know, a special access program, a black op, a sophisticated piece of aircraft that was made by human hands, if which I think accounts for about 90% of the sightings these days, including these large triangular craft. If we're not talking about those, I think what's piloting these UFOs, these unidentified aerial phenomena, I think they're interdimensionals.
2: There could be from another dimension.
0: But yes, like those, the angelic realm, perhaps.
2: Maybe, but I think those ETs that might have created us 15 or 13.5 billion years ago from the Big Bang mm-hmm. theory, they could be completely gone. But there might be other ones out there. But, you know, that's what I was thinking about that when I was listening to you. That could be a possibility.
0: Right. Sure, sure. I mean, if you consider that if there were other life forms, sentient, rational life forms in the universe, intelligence, in other words.
2: Yep.
0: The odds that their civilization would coincide with ours. I mean, we have existed, but at the wink of an eye, in cosmic terms. So you're right. If they are,
2: I was listening to a show and they were saying that we're only like 3 seconds into the whole expansion of the universe. Like the whole universe is like 90 billion light years across. And I heard someone mention that we're only like 3 seconds into that time period.
0: Yeah, that sounds pretty reasonable.
2: You know, 3 seconds.
0: Not much.
2: 3 tiny seconds. I enjoy your show, Richard. I listen to you every Sunday, and it's even a greater pleasure when I can hear you on Coast. So,
0: thank you very much, James.
2: Both, man. Take care, man. Bye.
0: Good to hear from you. I'll be back in the Coast air chair Saturday, December the 8th, and Saturday, December 7th. And Sunday, December the 8th. Come to think of it, both big anniversaries. The 7th, of course, the attack on Pearl Harbor. That would be the 78th anniversary of the attack on Pearl Harbor, December 7th, 1941. And December 8th, of course, will be the 39th anniversary of the murder of John Lennon. All right. Let's see. Who do we have next? We have, is it Maureen from Barrie? Is it Maureen?
3: Yeah, it is.
0: Hey, Maureen, welcome aboard. How are you?
3: Okay. Last time I spoke to you, it was kind of something weird again. But I have had dreams where they are so real that you swear you're living them. And it isn't until you wake up that you realize, no, this didn't really happen, eh? Now, a couple of weeks ago, I fell asleep, and I was woken up with the ringing of my phone. Well, I live in the basement apartment, and, you know, the other tenants and that, if they figure them out, they have no qualms with coming down into my place and that. But anyhow, as I'm fiddling around trying to find my phone and that to answer it, I see someone come down the stairs and head into my bathroom. So I finally get the phone, and the phone hasn't rang. There was no call, no activity on the phone for like 2 days. So I get up, and I'm not scared as I am perturbed that someone's snooping around downstairs, eh? Go into the bathroom, there's no one there. And there's no way for them to get out of the bathroom without my seeing them.
0: Right. So the phone didn't ring, and there was no one in your apartment.
3: Yeah, nothing, eh? And yes, I don't remember waking up. That's the big part. Like, I mean, usually when I have one of those dreams, I know when I'm awake.
0: Right.
3: And this time I didn't. It's just carrying on. Either it was all reality or it's all been a dream for the last couple of weeks or something.
0: Right. Dreams are funny things, aren't they? Especially when you do something called lucid dreaming. Mm-hmm. Have you heard of lucid dreaming?
3: Yeah.
0: A lucid dream, yeah. It seems so real. And it's almost like you can take control of your dream. And I've had a couple lucid dreams, not very often.
3: Common with me, but...
0: I've also had dreams where I have memories, in fact. I have memories. I wonder if this has happened to you, Maureen. You get to a certain age, and I can no longer remember whether it's an actual memory or it's something that I dreamt. Has that happened to you?
3: There are things that I wonder about. But as I said, this was only a couple of weeks ago that this happened.
0: Mm-hmm.
3: And
0: yeah.
3: As I said, it's just odd that I don't remember waking up. Like, I mean, as I said, I've had lucid dreams before, and when I wake up, I realize, okay, yeah, that dream was scary because it was so real. But this one,
0: right.
3: I don't even remember waking up. Like, it's just.
0: But isn't it odd that the incident, it coincided, you thought the phone rang, and then there was someone in the apartment. It's almost like the phone was ringing to warn you.
3: Yeah. And yet, as I said, there was no phone call, and there was no one in my apartment.
0: Hmm. All right, Maureen, next time you have one of those strange dreams, you give me a call, okay?
3: Yeah. I'll let you know.
0: All right. Hey, sweet dreams. Have a nice dream tonight.
3: Yeah, and Merry Christmas to you.
0: Merry Christmas to you. God bless you.
3: Thanks. Bye.
0: Bye-bye. I hope Maureen has a dream where she's got a nice one of those fruity drinks with the umbrella in it, you know, a nice cocktail, and she's in a chaise longue somewhere in a nice stretch of white sand overlooking a tropical sea, turquoise. She looks down into the water, and she can see starfish and sea turtles. It's a gentle breeze, maybe the slight scent of jasmine in the air. That's the kind of dream I want Maureen from Barrie to have tonight. Let's say hi to Gary here in Toronto. Gary,
4: yes,
0: welcome
4: Gary.
0: Aboard, sir. How are you?
4: I'm fine. First of all, Richard, I wanted to thank you. I've sent you emails asking for information about shows, and you've been very prompt with your replies, and I really appreciate that.
0: Oh, well, I aim to please, sir. Sometimes I get buried underneath the emails, and there's no climbing out, but I do the best I can. So yeah, I'm glad I was able to help you out.
4: I'm glad for that. Now, your screener condensed it down to fake news, but basically what it is just the frustration that I find, and I'm sure a lot of listeners to your show have found, when you cite facts to people, like, for instance, Paul Williams cited, you know, he has all those footnotes, and you check them in foot packs, and you still have people who dismiss it as, well, it's not true. Like, for instance, the Federal Reserve being privately owned. I have people
0: right.
4: I talk to, and they say, no, it's government. I said, no, it's not. You know, and I just wanted to express that. You must find the same thing then, because sometimes when you're talking to people, they dismiss facts as conspiracy.
0: Sure. That's the way that term is being used now. It's a cudgel to beat down someone, metaphorically speaking, of course. At least I hope it's metaphorical.
4: Right.
0: To stifle debate. Well, you're just a conspiracy theorist. Well, why do people believe in conspiracies? Because conspiracies actually happen from time
4: that's
0: to time.
4: True.
0: That's why.
4: That's correct. And that's, the problem is that once you dismiss it as conspiracy, then there's no more investigation on their part. They just dismiss it. And I guess I'm losing faith in the abilities of human beings to reason, because I find, you know, the ad hominem argument is used, dismisses a conspiracy theorist, or they want to believe what they want to believe, and it doesn't matter, you know, what facts you present to them. You know, and I find it pretty frustrating. That's all. That's basically.
0: Well, people that are asleep, sometimes it's best not to try and wake them. They used to say that about sleepwalkers. You know, if you try to wake them, it may not end well. So maybe that's the lesson. Is what's that line Jesus said? You know, to his disciples as he sent them out into the world. If they don't want to hear the message, just wipe the sand from your feet and keep on moving. Like, just get up and walk away.
4: I guess when I was listening to Paul Williams, I was thinking there, I wonder if there is any hope, because when you try to wake people up, they don't want to be woken up. And, you know, it makes me wonder, how are we going to, you know, bring awareness? Whether people just want to go to work, come home, and cook their dinner and watch sports, and that's it.
0: Well, anyway. Because everything here is temporal. The earth, this is ephemeral. And as a Christian, I believe that ultimately, good wins out in the end. And, we may not see it played out here on earth necessarily, in our lifetime, but ultimately the good will triumph over evil. And that's what we're talking about here really is evil. That's the ultimate conspiracy, right? And who is really running the world? And I think it's Satan. I think it is. He works through different people and different systems.
4: Right.
0: But listen, I want to thank you for calling, Gary. I hope you'll call again sometime. We have to do open lines more often.
4: Okay.
0: We'll take a quick time out, come back. More calls await as we head on into the second half of our open line section right here on The Conspiracy Show. My name is Richard Serrett.
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0: Welcome back. 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And then bingo bango, every month you'll start receiving Inner Sanctum. Once a month, it'll arrive right in your email inbox. It's absolutely free. And again, all you need to do is register. Now, the bonus is once you register for the newsletter that you'll get, and December's issue is just days away. So if you haven't signed up yet, you've missed October, November, but you can still get on board now for the December issue before that goes out, strangeplanet.ca. And then in addition to getting the free newsletter, you'll also be automatically entered into the draw for, it's a monthly draw for Strange Planet gear, t-shirts, hoodies, sweatshirts, socks, phone cases, tote bags, and more, and really cool designs. In fact, if you go to the bottom of the strangeplanet.ca website, you'll see a button for my store. You can click on that. So again, sign up. It's quick. It's easy. You get the newsletter for free. And you get a chance to win some really cool Strange Planet merch. All right. Before we head back to open lines, and thank you for those waiting on the line and being patient, I saw this story. This is amazing. Out of China, Reuters is reporting that China is aiming to complete and start generating power from an experimental nuclear fusion reactor by around 2040. Nuclear fusion, folks. We're talking about, it's like harnessing the power of the sun. We're not talking nuclear fission, which is the current mode of producing nuclear energy. A senior scientist involved in the project said, as it works to develop and commercialize a game-changing source of clean energy, China is preparing to restart its stalled domestic nuclear reactor program after a three-year moratorium on new approvals, but at a state laboratory in the city of Hefei, I think I'm pronouncing that correctly, or Hefei, in China's Anhui province. Scientists are looking beyond crude atom splitting in order to pursue nuclear fusion, where power is generated by combining nuclei together, an endeavor likened by skeptics to putting the sun in a box. While nuclear fusion could revolutionize energy production with pilot projects targeting energy output at 10 times the input, think about that. Energy output, 10 times the input. That's what we call over unity, folks. No fusion project has up to now created a net energy increase. Critics say commercially viable fusion remains 50 years in the future. China has already spent around 6 billion yuan, or $893 million, on a large donut-shaped installation known as a tokamak, which uses extremely high temperatures to boil hydrogen isotopes into a plasma, fusing them together and releasing energy. If that energy can be utilized, it will require only tiny amounts of fuel and create virtually no radioactive waste. Okay, well, we will track that with interest. Nuclear fusion. That would definitely be a game changer. All right, let's say hi to, here's another guy, James from Toronto. Hello, James. Welcome to the Conspiracy Show.
6: Hello, Richard. How are you?
0: I'm well, thank you.
6: Long time listener, first time caller.
0: Welcome aboard.
6: I'm not going to really detail it too much, but it concerns the correctional system in Toronto.
0: All right, the Toronto City Jail?
6: Toronto South, sir.
0: Okay.
6: And I have a thing called an intermittent sentence. And
0: all right.
6: I have to go to over the weekends. But when I get there, I get treated unfairly.
0: How do you mean?
6: They treat me like I have court or something the next day.
0: I don't follow. What do you mean they treat you like you have court? What does that mean?
6: Well, basically it means like I go there and then they wake me up. I only get like 4 hours, if I'm lucky, of sleep. And then they wake me up and then they give me this orange jacket and stuff like that to wear and send me off the court.
0: That's traditional prison garb, is it not?
6: Well, I understand that, sir, but then I've heard people tell me that they go to court at 6 o'clock in the morning and they don't get back till 10 o'clock at night.
0: All right. But that's not happening to you. You're not going to court. You've already been tried and sentenced, right? And you're serving weekends?
6: Yes, sir.
0: Now, I don't know what you did. I don't need to know what you did, James. But the fact that you're serving your sentence on weekends seems to me to be a pretty good shake. That's not something that is afforded to most convicted criminals, as far as I know. I don't know what's going on with them waking you up at, did you say 4 in the morning?
6: About that, yes, sir.
0: Right. Not sure what's going on there. But aside from that...
6: I also have a question, sir.
0: Okay.
6: I heard that the Ontario government, because I know like how prisons are privatized and stuff like that, but the Ontario government makes $80 off of each inmate every day.
0: Never heard that before, and our prisons aren't privatized here, as far as I know. I know they are in the United States to a certain extent, but not here. In fact, you're costing the taxpayer a considerable amount of money, I would think. So, unless someone can show me documents proving otherwise, I would have to say that's not true. James, thank you for the call, and all the best.
6: Thank you very much, sir. My mom said hi, by the way.
0: Well, you say hello and Merry Christmas right back.
6: Okay. Thank you very much, sir.
0: Thank you so much. All right. God bless. Okay. Let's see. Do we have time for one more? We've got 2 minutes. I'm kind of betwixt and between. What do you think, Owen? Do you want to buzz me in the ear? Do I have time for another one? Let's do a quick one, he says. Well, Owen's the boss, so let's do it. Melanie's in Toronto. Lots of calls from Toronto.
7: Hi, wishing everybody a blessed Christmas and a happy New Year while I still have time on the phone.
0: All right.
7: This man just jotted my my memory about something that I'm aware of. But I just wanted to call and say we shouldn't be afraid of aliens or nuclear fission or whatever that'll kill us. What's going to kill us is the collapse of our institutions, because trust is being lost in them. And if we lose trust in our institutions, people become depressed. We know depression is a very big thing in around the world because people have lost their hope. When you can't trust your government, you can't trust to get justice, you can't trust, and sometimes people are dismissed when they, like you said, conspiracy. They're not conspiracies, they're insights, which I believe some want to label that. But just to let you know, I'm a senior citizen from the East Bloc originally, from Ukraine. And I just want to let you know, I never thought that I would see in this country the injustice and experience the lack of concern for people. You know where money is wasted in our economy? It's not even the jails. It's police officers who are wonderful and they're great. But then there are those who are not and who do false arrests. The money that it costs to arrest somebody falsely out of vengeance, out of anger, out of abuse, out of ignorance, and then having to put them through the court system. That's what we have to investigate. How many arrests are made frivolously, which then end up in court wasting even thousands of dollars? And, you know, and it needed not be. That needed not to happen. So we wasted $100,000 on false arrests. Now, that's something that you can inquire and find out, whether it's in the news programs or investigative journalism. How much money is wasted on false arrests where people are proven innocent just to keep the numbers going with the arrests and keep the coffers filled?
0: It's a good question. I don't know. I've got to run here,
7: Melanie.
0: But it's a
7: personal story that would shock you.
0: Another time, we'll have to do that.
7: Another time, not now. No, maybe an email.
0: All right, got to run. Thank you, Melanie. God bless. Merry Christmas.
7: Bye-bye.
0: Yeah, I don't know what the data is. I haven't seen any data. False arrests? Who's to say? Does it happen? Absolutely. Is it the norm? By no means. Anyway, we'll get to Phil from West Virginia when we come back. What's on Phil's mind? We shall find out when the conspiracy show continues.
8: PIN numbers, passcodes, social insurance numbers. If they make you wonder how private they are, here's two more numbers. 416-360-0740. Or toll free at 1-866-740-4740.
0: Welcome back. You're still up. Thanks for the company. We had an earlier caller wondering about what to do about the state of the world and how, according to Paul Williams, our guest in the first hour, the elites, the powers that be, the Rockefellers, if we're going to name them, the Rockefellers have everything locked down. They own the monopoly board. We are nothing but useless eaters. What can we do? How can we fight back? And I've been sitting here thinking about that, and a song popped into my head. I played it the other night, bumper music on Coast to Coast, Willie Nelson's son. Is it Lucas Nelson and the Promise of the Real? That's his band. If you've never heard them, Lucas sounds a lot like the old man, I have to tell you. The song was called Turn Off the News and Build a Garden. And, you know, that makes a lot of sense because we do get a lot of despair through the news. It's the same story, right? It just gets recycled. The names change, maybe, and the dates change, but the same processes seem to be at work over and over and over, and we're just on this hamster wheel going round and round, wondering how we can possibly get off. So sometimes, not always, it's important to listen to the news and get updates, especially local news. But a lot of the national and international news, I believe, is manipulated and it's fraught with errors of omission and fakery and so forth. And it can wear you down. And so sometimes we need to decompress. So turn off the news and then focus the attention on, well, Lucas Nelson talks about building a garden, which you can do. Sure, grow a garden. My mother-in-law talks about gardening as therapy. She likes to go out and, you know, take some pruning shears and do a little weeding. It's therapy for her. So building a garden is good. Also, just doing good works. Volunteer, especially at Christmas. We had an ad running, or a promo, a PSA rather, running earlier in the program for the Scott Mission here in town, who have been around a long time. I think it's going on 100 years, 70, 80 maybe. I could be wrong. I got the envelope in the mail, and we threw in a few coins to help buy some Christmas dinners for the needy. But it's those kind of little things that you can do to fight back, really. Kick holes in the darkness, light a candle, don't curse the darkness, all of that. I know those are cliches, but it's true. Good works. Even if we, at this time of year, because our minds and our hearts tend to be focused on doing good works, it should happen all year round, I know, but we tend to think about it, I think, more at Christmas. At least I do. I'm guilty of that. But sometimes it's important to try and take on even more than you think you can manage in terms of trying to alleviate suffering in the world. That's ultimately, I think, how we win. That's how we fight back. Turn off the news. Build a garden. Phil from West Virginia is on the air. How are you, Phil?
9: Well, thank you, Richard. I'm doing well. I taught physics for 40 years, so when I heard your China fusion news, I hope something comes out of that. I believe cold fusion was suppressed, which is very sad that technology is often used against us instead of being used for us. So
0: now, hang on. Let me ask you something. Since you brought up cold fusion, and of course, Pons and Fleischmann supposedly figured out how to achieve cold fusion. And then it was later, as you say, suppressed. It was stated that no, they didn't achieve it. They sort of went back and forth on that. So you're saying that Pons and Fleischmann did in fact achieve it, and it was suppressed?
9: Yes, I believe so. I don't believe they totally understood what was going on, and that's why they were easily attacked. But there were other people that did variations of what they did in the lab and got more energy out than what they put in. And when you get more energy out, as in this cold fusion news, you've got something that has great potential. So
0: over unity. Now, yeah. What is you've been teaching, you taught physics for 40 years?
9: Yes. I'm a substitute teacher now, but I taught high school physics, biology, chemistry, all the sciences.
0: Right. Did you happen to hear our program last week with Paul LaViolette?
9: No, actually, I don't usually tune in to this station. I've heard you on Coast, and I don't think things happen by chance. I think it was appointed that I was to turn this on and hear you, because I have something important that I really want to bring to your attention.
0: I'm going to get you to hold on, and if I can, just hold on, because I want to hear what you have to say. We're going to take a time out here, and we'll get back to Phil from West Virginia. Beautiful state, by the way. I took the boys on a baseball road trip down to Cincinnati, and then we went to Pittsburgh, but we drove through West Virginia and Wheeling, West Virginia. Beautiful, beautiful state. I want to go back there sometime. Anyway, Phil from West Virginia, physics teacher for four decades, has something important to tell us, and we'll get to that call right after this. My name is Richard Serrett. 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Stay with us.
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0: 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All right, back to Phil from West Virginia, physics teacher for 40 years, who has something pressing to tell us. Phil, go ahead. The floor is yours.
9: Oh, thank you very much. I was listening to Paul Williams, and I sensed the desperation both in his voice and in your voice. In other words, what can we do? And I thank you for saying that there is hope and that you have to do something. So I'm just going to give you a touch of what I have here that's important for everyone, especially in America, but there are repercussions for people in Canada also, and that is that after a 5-year legal battle, I have an arbitration award, which is a permanent injunction against the federal government. We ask them to show their authority to do many of the things that they're doing, which we know there are no constitutional authorities. And when they wouldn't answer, we took it to arbitration, and we have an arbitration award, which, like I said, is a permanent injunction. And it was filed on behalf of all American people. In other words, it's kind of like a class action suit or a qui tam. And so at this point,
0: injunction against what, though? What does the injunction prevent the government from doing going forward?
9: Well, the injunction is an order, and it's an order for the federal government to provide remedy and relief because they were found to be in violation of the contract, which is called the Constitution. So, like I say, we took it to a third-party independent arbitrator, which is something that is lawful and legal, okay? As a matter of fact, it was just recently upheld in the U.S. Supreme Court, and Kavanaugh wrote the decision. It goes back to pre-biblical times, and even Solomon was an arbitrator when the two women went to him saying that a child was, you know, each claimed ownership
0: right.
9: of the child, and of course he acted as an arbitrator. Or people go to someone
0: sure.
9: like Judge
0: but
9: Judy. And
0: Phil, what does this mean, though, in practical terms? People listening saying, okay, so what does this mean, really? What is it? So what's the result of this?
9: The result is that those who opt in, those who actually believe that the government should be held accountable and have this injunction, can actually exercise relief from it. They would have immunity from the government, since the government wouldn't have a legal means to control them. In other words, when there's a contract, when you have a contract with someone and the contract is broken, you can offer a new contract. And that's what we actually did. And the arbitrator agreed that the contract that they had was breached and that our contract was lawfully submitted, and the government didn't argue the point about our contract.
0: So what is your contract with the government? Does it have anything to do with income tax?
9: Yes, it does. Income tax, land ownership. It provides land patent ownership for land. It's like this, Richard. If a ambassador or someone who has a diplomatic immunity comes to this country, they are not subject to the laws of the country because they are not party to the Constitution, you see.
0: Right.
9: Okay.
0: Right.
9: So there is a dedicated website that I wish you and people would look at, because every American has the opportunity to opt in. 1,500
0: okay.
9: people plus have. And the next thing will be a settlement for enforcement, which will be done in Congress. Starting in January. So it's just an option for people who believe that government should be held accountable. And if government doesn't live up to their side of the contract, then you actually have the legal, lawful right to offer a new contract. And we
0: did. So you have 1,500 people who have what, basically opted out and are no longer paying income tax? Is that the idea?
9: Well, that's what will happen with when the award is settled in either the U.S. legislature by a bill on the private side or by an executive order that we are giving Trump. We're giving him the opportunity to do it by executive order, but it can be done by the United States legislature for remedy and relief.
0: But Phil, what happens if 300 Americans, well, tax-paying Americans would be what, 100 and however many million Americans pay taxes? What if they all opt out?
9: Well, this puts the government on notice, and I would like to see them clean up their act so that I could contract with them. You follow me? In other words,
0: yeah.
9: There have been 18 unconstitutional wars since I was born in 1950. Now, for me to fund the government to have unconstitutional wars, that's actually, I think, pretty immoral, isn't it?
0: I would agree.
9: Or for me to fund
0: I think most aspects of income tax are immoral, quite frankly. It's coercion.
9: As a matter of fact, income tax is not even constitutional.
0: Okay. Yeah, I have heard that argument. Do you want to give us the website?
9: Sure,
0: Phil?
9: Sure. The website is hudok.info. hudok.info. It's a dedicated website for the 5-year battle and the final fruition that we had. So please take a look at it, Richard, and I would love to do a show with you sometime.
0: Are you the do you have a contact on the website where we can reach you?
9: Yes, there is a question and a email that you can send questions to. So just direct it to me. I'm Phil Hudok. So you can direct the question to me, and then I will. That's how you can get to me, because I don't want to give out my phone number.
0: No, understood.
9: Yeah.
0: Well, Phil, I'll be in touch, because I would like to drill down a little deeper on this, and maybe certainly get you on the podcast in the short term, and then who knows, long term, who knows? The sky's the limit. All right, Phil. Fascinating. Thank you. Thank you so much.
9: Bye.
0: All right. Bye bye. I'm going to try and squeeze Glenn in from our nation's capital. Glenn is in Ottawa. Glenn, good morning. Welcome to the Conspiracy Show.
11: Good evening, Mr. Stark. Thanks very much for taking my call. I appreciate it.
0: My pleasure.
11: A little off topic here tonight, I'm afraid. I'm 63 years old, and I wanted to get something off my chest. I guess it's concerning disclosure. When I was 15 years old, I had a sighting. I was with two other people. And when we returned to my home, of course, we were pretty excited, and we started explaining it to my parents, and they laughed us out of the house very quickly. So I learned to keep my mouth shut, and I was able to keep a top secret clearance for most of my life, but I've never told anybody about what happened that night. And this sighting was up close and personal. There was no question about what we had seen. And Richard, if it ever happened to you, the first thing that'll come in your mind is, this is not of this earth. I don't know how long I'm, you know, going to be around, but I just wanted to tell you what happened. And the question remains in my mind, you know, this issue of disclosure, we discuss it, and, you know, Richard, we have the Americans, we have the Canadians, but what about everybody else in the world? Wouldn't someone come out and say, yeah, guys, the gig is up?
0: Well, people are starting to say the gig is up, and the Navy in the United States is kind of being dragged a little bit, kicking and screaming in that direction. Now they have this new protocol for their Navy pilots where it's easier for them to report these sightings. And of course, we are seeing some major movement with the media as of December 2017 in that New York Times article about the Advanced Aerial Threat Assessment Program. So things are moving, actually, Well, relative to other years, you might even say at a breakneck speed. Previously, it was at a glacial speed. However, listen, Glenn, I'm sadly out of time. I'd like you to call again. I'm going to do in 2 weeks, the 15th, the 22nd of December, I'm going to do more open lines. I'm going to do another hour. I hope you'll call in and you can tell us some more details about your sighting.
11: Oh, certainly. Thanks so much.
0: Okay.
11: Richard. Much
0: appreciated. Glenn, thank you. All right. There, that's the date. December 22nd. We'll do another hour of open lines. Okay, well, that is it for me. My thanks to Owen and Ryan, as always. Couldn't do it without you, boys. Gentlemen, I should say. And in the meantime, don't be afraid. There's nothing concealed that won't be revealed, and nothing hidden that won't be made known. What you hear in the dark, speak in the light. What I say in a whisper, proclaim from the housetops. Move over, Aphrodite, I'm coming home. Or at least up the stairs. Good night.

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1: We are back with Joshua P. Warren, and we're talking about cymatics. We're also, in a moment, going to talk about the miraculous prayer board, but I just wanted to mention one more thing about paracymatics. And one of the things that comes to mind is the power of intention. And I'm wondering if, and I'm thinking about, I think it was the Japanese, was it Emoto, using water and the power of intention on water, and how you could change the crystalline structure of the water. I'm wondering if, because that's the medium you use, right, to capture these sound waves, and then you take an image of that from the water, correct?
2: That's what I'm doing. Yes, yeah. That's right.
1: I'm wondering if you could infuse that water with like a good luck sigil. And then, you know, if you're drinking that every day, it would be interesting to see what would happen.
2: It's so funny you say that. And by the way, I want to point out, I have so much content. The easiest way to actually find these sigils is just to go to joshuapwarren.com. There's no period after the P. If you go to joshuapwarren.com and scroll down, you'll find these different sigils for free, and you can click a link that will take you to the page with all the other sort of extra new updated stuff. And the $100 bill sigil in particular is on the Curiosity Shop page that I have. And it's interesting that you, again, say this, Richard. I'm not that surprised, though, because that was one of the things that also fascinated me. I was able to interview Masaru Emoto. Of course, he's deceased now, but I had to use a Japanese translator, and he told me about, you know, his work that was featured in the movie What the Bleep Do We Know, in which, of course, he was finding that there is some relationship between water and the power of intention, and that it makes sense if you consider that a human being is primarily made of water and empty space. I mean, if you squeezed all the water and empty space out of a person, you'd end up with something that maybe is about the size of a pea, you know, that you could roll between your fingers. And so there's not much to us other than water and empty space. We live on a water-based planet. What is it that we're looking into when we look out at outer space? You know, we're trying to find water, because we always say water is what one of the fundamental components of life as we understand it. So it makes sense that whatever we are and whatever consciousness is has this intimate relationship with water. And so right now I am doing some experiments. I mean, today, like literally today, when this interview is over, this is it's so weird. I ordered a bunch of stuff that I don't want to go into it just yet, but I am doing experiments, taking some combinations of very specific intention labels and water, like Masaru Emoto was doing, but combining it with Paracymatics 2.0 to see if I can get some really distinctive results. And again, one of the reasons that this gets criticized is that it's not quite science, because the human being is involved, but it also is a great representation of the challenges that we face trying to discuss what reality is, because reality is actually a human experience. You can call yourself a scientist, and you can use some instrument that some other human built or that you built yourself, but it's still a human-based endeavor. And so that's where the art part of all this comes in. And so I think that's why this is so interesting to people, but it's so complex. It blurs that distinction between the subjective and the objective and how far we can take it in either direction.
1: Right. And as you mentioned, that fabulous documentary, What the Bleep Do We Know? One of the things that, you know, was really stressed in that documentary is because of the experiment, the observer has an effect on that which is being observed. And we can't sort of separate ourselves out of that. So, merely observing something affects its behavior. I wanted to ask you about this. This is fascinating. Just the name of it is so compelling. A miraculous prayer board. What are you working on, Joshua?
2: Yeah, well, you know, I, of course, for years have been studying this whole idea of manifestation. And for me, that's really what we're talking about when it comes to paracymatics. We're talking about the way that energy can be transformed from one form into another, and especially from what is usually invisible to us into something that's tangible and visible within this little narrow spectrum that we consider our reality. I mean, humans are very egocentric, and we only experience a sliver of what's around us, and yet we think that's all that exists. And so what we really are interested in is how that things change frequency from physical to non-physical and back and forth. And so that's why it's, you know, wishing machines, radionics, magic, all these things. I know that it's easy to sort of roll your eyes, but hey, if you believe that there may be visitors coming here from another planet, well, they obviously are breaking our physical laws in some way, in ways we're not aware of. And so they know how to transform and transduce energies. If you believe that there are ghosts or spirits or angels or God or gods, any of these spiritual things, you have to realize, well, if you can't see them standing in front of you, like I am, then, but you believe they're there, well, then that means that they're...
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2: Is some kind of a gap between the frequency of physical and non-physical. So manifestation devices are there to help you breach that gap. And the miraculous prayer board is a very, very simple tool that seems to do amazing things. And this actually was invented by a friend of mine who is a psionics researcher named Tom Vrilock. He invented the original version of this, and then he gave me permission to create my version of this, which is the one that I have on my website at joshuapwarren.com. So basically, I'm holding one in my hands right now. And here's what it looks like. It is a 6-inch by 6-inch, beautiful, shiny, black acrylic plate. And it has got a copper strip that goes through the middle. And it has some radiating copper strips. So it kind of looks a little bit like a solar panel. The whole thing is conductive. So if you put your one thumb on one side of this and one thumb on the other side of this, you're literally conducting energy from the right hand to the left hand or vice versa.

0: of this on this electrical circuit, but right in the heart of it, you have this gold hexagon and the quartz crystal, which is taking on some level that electrical charge from your body, that electrical flow, and turning it into a vibration. That's what quartz does naturally. It takes electricity and turns it into a vibration, or it takes a vibration and turns it into electricity. The idea is that you put your hands on either side of this, and then you pray. Now, you might say, wait a second. Why do I need this board to pray? Well, you see, the thing is, most people, or at least many people, they pray by putting their hands directly together. Now, why do we do that? You know, if you look back historically, why do we associate the praying hands with this process of manifestation? It's because we are closing a bio circuit by putting our hands together. Hmm. You're doing the same thing here, except now you have this same exact flow going through this circuit. And so the idea is that when you are praying, you are actually trying to manifest. Humans have always had sort of low self-esteem, and we try to, you know, enslave each other and distract each other and mislead each other. And so we are not very good at thinking of ourselves as being creators. So in the past, we've always had to think, well, maybe there's a God out there somewhere who will do this for me. So we've always envisioned it that way. So we call that prayer, and that works for people, and it's a good visualization. Now, however this works, it's still a form of manifestation. And what we have found with our experiments is that when you use one of these boards, that your praying is much more effective. And I think all that means is, and I know some people may get offended because they say, oh man, you know, you're trying to take prayer and you're putting some kind of weird mystical spin on it. But prayer is mystical. Whether you realize it or not, it is mystical. It is the concept of your mind trying to communicate directly with the mind of whatever you think of as some deity.
1: Sounds like maybe this is just amplifying prayer.
0: I think that's what it's doing. I mean, that's the idea. This, you are an electrical machine, and so the miraculous prayer board, even though it's a sensational name, is designed to magnify what you're doing when you pray. So again, it's one of these things, Richard, that's a little, you know, it's novel and it's weird and it's hard to sort of describe, but I think that you make a good point. It's there to magnify what you do if you already pray.
1: All right, let's take another quick time out. We'll come back and circle back to the miraculous prayer board and other matters, an uptick in paranormal activity, perhaps, we'll discuss with Joshua P. Warren right here on The Conspiracy Show. My name is Richard Serrett. Stay with us. And we are back with Joshua P. Warren, joshuapwarren.com, the website. And we were talking about the miraculous prayer board. So how do you use it?
0: The great thing about this is it's so compact and lightweight. I even take it with me when I travel. But on a daily basis, I keep this board next to my door, like the main door, by the entrance to my house or my condo, wherever I happen to be. And before I walk out the door, I see it there. And I pause, and I just put my fingers on either side. I use my thumbs. I have a little video on my website that shows you the technique that I like to use. Put my thumb on either side. I close my eyes, and for 5 to 10 seconds, I pray. And I actually, when I wrote a small ebook, it says the key to effective prayer, and that comes with one of these. And I use the technique in the ebook, and I take 5 to 10 seconds, and basically you can envision what you want your day to look like in a very specific way or a very general way. It's up to you. Do whatever you would normally do, or the things that you would like to see happen. And you also can, you can send good vibes to other people. And then, after 5 or 10 seconds, I go, done, I'm in. And then I walk out the door. And then when I come back in, I will do the same, except this time it's always, gratitude for sure, because I made it.

0: back home.
1: Yeah, small miracles. Now, do you have to pray out loud?
0: I don't. I think it's fine, whatever works for you. I'm not sure if it makes a big difference. I mean, I imagine it would make some difference to actually speak the words, because that's a part of magical tradition. In fact, magical stuff is so weird, because we have thought of it as a bunch of hooey for so long that now we're having to rethink it, because we're learning more and more about how the universe is composed and quantum mechanics. And we're starting to see these things that used to be unimaginable, like, you know, a picture of a black hole. I mean, look, for so long, that was just some kind of unimaginable thing. And yet you can have some scientist nowadays who can say, well, this is some extremely dense part of the universe that bends everything like a lens, and not even light can escape it. And that's how a scientist would explain it. But if you talk to somebody who lived thousands of years ago, they might say, there is a gateway out there to another reality. You know, there is a gigantic pathway maybe that's what people talk about when they talk about the tunnel of light. And so we're kind of re-envisioning what all of these sort of mystical things may be in a modern light. And so, for example, when it comes to magic, the idea was always that you can have stuff in your head, but when you speak it out into the world, then it turns into a physical vibration. And that's why certain names were sacred, like the name of God. And or you could conjure up some kind of an evil spirit. And often these spells that people would use were sort of nonsensical, like bibbidi bobbidi boo, you know, that kind of stuff, abracadabra. And the reason is, number one, when you start speaking a bunch of nonsense, then it distracts the logical side of your brain, and it frees up the creative side of your brain. So you go into another brain state, which is the more creative manifesting brain state. And then furthermore, sometimes all you're doing is communicating a pure vibration that is not limited to a specific cultural language. So it's not like the magic has to be in English or in German or in Spanish or in Chinese or whatever. You know, if you tap into something that's magical, it transcends language, and so you are expressing that vibration in a very pure manner. And so these are all reasons that, you know, you could argue that maybe speaking it has more effectiveness, but I usually do it silently.
1: When we come back, I want to talk about this new footage you have of ghostly phenomena and whether there might be an uptick in paranormal activity right now. We'll get to that in just a moment. Joshua P. Warren, my guest, right here on The Conspiracy Show. My name is Richard Serrett. Don't go away.
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1: So, what is this new footage of ghostly phenomena you have, Joshua?
0: Well, because that I am from North Carolina and I have a museum and laboratory and ghost tours and all that there, I get a lot of interesting footage from North Carolina in particular. It makes sense. People know I'm the guy to go to. Plus, the mountains there around Asheville, North Carolina, are the oldest mountains in North America, and there's a lot of very dramatic history. So I have two pieces of footage from Western North Carolina that have been captured just recently that I think are just amazing. And I've done everything I can to validate and verify these, because I cannot stand hoaxes and fakes and exaggerations. You might think that I would be super open to this, but I'm not. If you go to my website, joshuapwarren.com, I have clips posted There's a link to my Curiosity Shop. Obviously, I advertise my Curiosity Shop by putting cool new clips and stuff there. If you scroll down, you'll see two clips there on the Curiosity Shop page. One of them is I'll tell you first about the one from an old building which just became a dueling piano bar 5 years ago. This building has had a reputation for being haunted in Asheville, North Carolina for about close to 100 years. They say that it really goes back to the Spanish influenza when dead bodies were being stored right next door. And the owners of this new dueling piano bar, they have been having all kinds of experiences with shadow beings moving around, people singing, hearing footsteps. And so last January, just, you know, of this past January of 2019, at 8:30 in the morning, after everybody had gone, I mean, the whole staff had been gone for 4 hours, they have this video footage showing the back door of this place. I mean, this is one of these big, heavy back doors that can only be opened from the inside by pushing the, they call it a crash bar. This door swings open, the alarm goes off, and then the door swings back. ADT security actually said that there, that alarm was triggered. I mean, and you can hear the alarm very clearly on the footage. The alarm was triggered by that door, and that the only way that door could have been opened was from the inside. And it's really impressive to see, you know, physical evidence like that. But this, but the next clip that you see there is the one that really just gets me excited. I have an online paranormal course. And it's a paranormal investigation course. And so one of my students is a guy named Daniel Hurst, and he's with a group called M&D Paranormal. And I just like to point that out because I love it when people who graduate from my course capture stuff like this. He was doing an investigation in North Carolina at a place. This was a private residence, so I won't give too much information about it, but basically one of the big things was they would hear these heavy footsteps going down this hallway. And so Daniel and his crew set up all of their equipment, and they recorded this stunning piece of video footage, which this is in night vision. And right at the spot where these footsteps are heard, you actually can see, and this was, I think, like maybe 2 o'clock in the morning, you actually see through the infrared camera the ghostly footsteps appear one after the other walking along the floor.
1: Oh, my.
0: Yeah. I've never seen anything like that. I've been doing this kind of investigation for a good 25 years now. I've never seen, I mean, I've heard footsteps plenty of times, but I've never actually seen the footprints appear in succession, boom, boom, boom, like that. These are just two recent pieces of footage that I got, that I uploaded. And I mean, I know Daniel very well. I've been in the field with him. I've investigated with him. I mean, he's a friend of mine. Okay. So I know this guy. I trust this guy. I know the source. I have met the owners of this dueling piano bar on a number of occasions. And, you know, I have individuals I know who are vouching for what you're seeing here. And I believe you're looking at authentic proof of ghostly phenomena. And this is some very fresh stuff.
1: And it seems to me, I don't know if you would agree, but it seems to me that there is an uptick in activity, paranormal activity. Because you mentioned the, you know, the closed circuit security cameras, and there is just so much now on YouTube, for example. Even it makes it into the eyewitness news package in a lot of cities now, as closed circuit security camera footage of paranormal activity or ghostly apparitions and so forth. What's going on?
0: Well, you know, I predicted a long time ago that this would happen, that we would start getting more and more evidence of paranormal phenomena, and people would start accepting it. Because you can see right now, we've been waiting for a while for this fad to end, you know, for people to get tired of this paranormal stuff. It's the opposite. There are more programs on TV, more radio shows and podcasts, more ghost tours and haunted places, more sales at Halloween time. This is becoming more and more accepted because it's real, and we have had to wait for there to be enough evidence. We have enough cameras out there now that this is not something that just paranormal investigators who are, you know, kooky people out in the field are dragging in. Everybody is getting to see now on their baby cams, their door cams, their security cams. They're getting to see that these things are real, that they are happening all around. And the more we see that, and the more we therefore understand that it's real and believe that it's real, well, then the more we become aware, we start, you know, paying a little more attention, we become a little more interactive with the environment, and I think that that also increases the activity. But something else that we're doing at an unprecedented rate is that we're disturbing the Earth's ionosphere, and therefore its electromagnetic and electrostatic realm even more than ever. I mean, for decades now, we've had projects like HARP that who knows how far they've gone with that. Just earlier this month, there was a project in Norway. It was a NASA project called Azure, the Auroral Zone Upwelling Rocket Experiment, where they shot rockets up into the ionosphere and they dumped chemicals and who knows what things they broadcast to create these crazy, luminous, ghostly, like, you know, and UFO-like patterns in the sky over Norway. We're getting out there now, and we are mixing up the electromagnetic and electrostatic variables of planet Earth in a way that has never been done before. And so if you combine our newfound awareness because of our cameras and our sensitive miniaturized technology with our ability to go into space and start actually stirring up this entire environment within which these things exist, that is a combination for an ever accelerating process of paranormal manifestation. And so a lot of the stuff that sounds crazy today will not at all be crazy in 5 or 10 years, just like some of the stuff that was crazy, you know, 10 years ago is not such a big deal anymore.
1: I don't think I've ever heard anyone explain the phenomenon that way. That's fascinating. We've just got about 30 seconds here. What new projects are you working on?
0: I just opened up a brand new tour in Las Vegas. It's called Creepy Vegas. It's ghosts, UFOs, all the paranormal stuff here. So if you're going to be in the Vegas area anytime soon, I hope you'll visit creepyvegas.com. Come on out, you know, visit us, see me. We'll show you one heck of a time. But in the meantime, I hope you'll just go to joshuapwarren.com, click around, try out some of the free sigils, and you can always contact me through the website, and I read every single message that comes in.
1: Can't thank you enough for spending some time with me. Thank you so much.
0: You're very welcome. Thank you, Richard. Talk to you again soon.
1: Bye-bye. Okay, that's it for us. My thanks to Owen Wolf and Ryan White. Back next week with 60 true police stories of divine guidance, miracles, and intuition with Detective Sergeant Ingrid Dean. Move over, Aphrodite. I'm coming home. Good night.
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1: Mark Biltz is with me, the author of Decoding the Antichrist and the End Times, What the Bible Says and What the Future Holds. Before we proceed, Pastor, how do people get a copy of the book and where can they get more information on your ministry?
3: Oh, great. Yeah. Well, they can just Google my name, Mark Biltz. And one of the first websites will come up will be ours, which is El Shaddai Ministries. And if they want, they can just Google www.elshaddaiministries.us for United States. They'll come right to our website. And we have a bookstore online where they can get the book. They can also get it at christianbookdistributors.com. That'll be cheaper mailing for those in Canada. Or Amazon, I believe, also carries the book.
1: What do you say to skeptics who don't believe in an antichrist? They don't believe in an end times. What would you say to them in an attempt to convince them?
3: Well, basically, I start off saying then they're fulfilling prophecy, because there was a prophecy that that would happen. You know, so I say, hey, great, you're a living part of prophecy. Let me show you that that people think that. But what I like to do is, usually people that think that are people who don't even believe in God. Now, there are some who believe in God that say, oh, he's not coming back for another million years. Well, for one thing, it doesn't matter if you die tomorrow, whether he comes in a year or 10 years, that's not going to matter for you as an individual. But there's a lot of ways that I have to convince people in the reality of God and the fact that he's coming back very soon.
1: Now, very controversial, I won't say controversial, but it's different sects within the Christian world differ on this point, and that has to do with something called the tribulation. The idea that Bible-believing Christians will be spared the tribulation, or the tribulation and Jacob's troubles, because they will be sort of swept,
3: raptured
1: and swept up into heaven. Where do you stand on on this idea of the rapture?
3: Well, as far as Bible-believing Christians won't experience tribulation, go tell that to the ones in China who are experiencing massive persecution and tribulation, you know. So as far as I believe in the resurrection of the dead, I believe that it will happen on the Feast of Trumpets some year. But when people say rapture, that implies timing. Will we be taken out at the beginning of the tribulation, the middle of the tribulation, or the end of the tribulation? And I think part of the problem within Christianity is they don't care about God's kingdom. They don't care about people's lives. They just want to get the heck out of here. You know, for me, I don't care if it's a pre, mid, or post. I know I just don't want to die before I finish the mission that God has for me. And if God has my mission to be here during the tribulation, well, hey, I believe this is the Super Bowl of human history. Everyone's looking at this time. For me, it's don't take me out of the game, coach. Put me in. You know, we're all going to die anyway. If I'm going to die, I want to go down swinging, not hiding behind a rock.
1: Well, what's the tribulation going to be like for Christians, let's say, living in North America?
3: Well, I think a lot of the people are going to be deceived. They're going to get swept up. And the Bible says God's going to bring this strong delusion because they do not love the truth and they want to believe this lie. So I think it very well could be bad. You know, I don't know how bad it is in Canada, but they're really trying to push socialism here in the United States. And if that happens, we are really going to be in trouble. And I think the Christians need to realize we're like the frogs in the boiling pot of water right now in the United States. And I think I talked to a good friend of mine who's a Muslim that got saved recently because the Lord appeared to him on his deathbed and he got radically saved. And I asked him if he felt like the church in the United States was asleep. And he said, no, it's worse than that. They're in a coma. And I thought that was rather humorous, but I believe it's true. So many of the churches here in the United States are all seeker-friendly. They just want to dumb everything down, make everybody feel good, and the pastors become more life coaches than they do, prophets and trying to help people draw close to God.
1: Well, we hear these horrific depictions of, you know, Christians being beheaded en masse. Could that happen here even in North America?
3: Oh, well, I think it could, but I'm not saying it's going to happen in the next year or two. But I wouldn't put anything past that, you know, within this next 10 years, I wouldn't be surprised if something like that did happen.
1: And the mark of the beast, let's get back to that for a second. Do you have any sense on what that mark will be? Will it be, some people think it's a barcode on the palm of your hand or on your forehead in order to buy or sell? I mean, that's kind of a literal, translation, perhaps. What do you think the mark will be?
3: Well, what's interesting is death, and I go into this book of mine. I really think King Solomon is a type of Antichrist, not Christ. When it talks in Revelation about it's the number of a man and the number is 666, and it says here's wisdom. Well, Solomon is the only one associated with wisdom. And guess how much gold came into Solomon every year? 666, 666 talents of gold. But what's interesting, in Greek, every number is also a letter. And when people read the book of Revelation and they see the number 666, it's not Roman numerals. It's spelled out. It's a words. And in the Greek, the words are chi, si, stigma. So it's not speaking of a Roman numeral 666 or a barcode. The word in Greek means to receive a cut or an incision as proof of ownership. And so I believe it could be receiving some kind of a chip in the brain or in the hand where they're not going to allow you to buy or sell. You know, it's that's what I believe is going to be happening.
1: And those who refuse to take the mark will be forced, I guess, to basically fend for themselves, right?
3: Yeah, they won't be able to buy or sell. What are they going to do for food? They better be able to have their own water well and have a bunch of food stored up or something. But it's the Chinese social credit score is incredible, because what they're doing, they have over a million, tens of millions of artificial intelligent cameras that are watching every single person do everything. And if you don't have a bad social media score, you're not allowed to even have a pet. They've already prevented millions of Chinese people from getting on a plane, getting on a train. And I believe with the socialism, if a certain, you know, people in the government get in control, they're going to, matter of fact, there's a Democrat running for president out of New York named Andrew Yang. And he says on his website, he wants to implement the Chinese social credit score here in America. And if we end up going that route, they're going to determine, who can travel and who can't. And so the Christians will really be in the bind.
1: How should Christians prepare?
3: Well, I think the biggest thing, Richard, really is to draw close to the Lord. We have to realize we need to do whatever we can do practically to prepare. But the most important thing we need to do is to have knowledge, to wake up, to realize where we're at. And to be spiritually prepared more than anything, and draw close to the Lord and make sure your kids are drawn close. Because the millennials, that generation of the millennials, they're so far from God and have left church. If we're going to win them back, we need to have the right tools to know how to reach them.
1: And if Christians survive the 7 years of tribulation and the Battle of Armageddon, what then?
3: Well, then the Lord's going to be here, and he's going to rule and reign, and I can hardly wait for that to happen. Righteousness will prevail. It says that the knowledge of God will be as the waters cover the sea. And so then once the Lord is here physically on the planet and he's in control, then I think it's going to be a whole lot better for everybody.
1: Once again, how do we get a copy of Decoding the Antichrist and the End Times?
3: Yes, thank you. You can Google my name, Mark Biltz, on Amazon and get it from Amazon. You can get it from Christian Book Distributor, CBD.com. You can also go directly to our website, LCDIMinistries.us, and get the book.
1: Pastor Biltz, thank you so much for this, as always. Be well.
3: All right. Thank you so much, Richard.
1: Joshua P. Warren is next to discuss Paracymatics and Sigils.
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1: 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And hello to those tuning into this radio program on one of our affiliate stations across North America. However and wherever you're listening, I bid thee the warmest of welcomes and I thank you for your fine company. Joshua P. Warren is standing by to discuss Paracymatics and Sigils. But before we get started, a couple of quick announcements. For those Patreon supporters in the Star Chamber and Whistleblower tiers, you're eligible for the exclusive monthly online chat with me, and that's happening tomorrow night, starting at 8 p.m. That's Monday, April the 29th, the online chat for the Whistleblower patrons on our Discord channel, and Star Chamber patrons, the Google Hangout with me starts at 8:30 Eastern Daylight Time. Ryan White, my producer, would have sent you a link by now, so hope to see you all there. One final note. Our April winner of Strange Planet merchandise is Trevor Chapman of Brampton, Ontario. Trevor, you've won a copy of my Strange Planet Volume 2 CD, and that'll go out in the post this week. Congratulations. And you can become eligible for the monthly merch draws and the exclusive monthly online chats with me by going to patreon.com/strangeplanet. Consider becoming an official patron. Joshua P. Warren is here to discuss his new field of research called paracymatics and how his groundbreaking experiments led him to discover a method to create paranormal activity. Joshua has spent 20 years breaking ground in the paranormal. He began publishing at age 15. At age 25, Simon & Schuster published his book, How to Hunt Ghosts, now widely considered a classic in the field. In 2004, he made the cover of the science journal Electric Spacecraft for his work on the mysterious Brown Mountain Lights. He's the founder of Lemur Paranormal and the Asheville Mystery Museum. Joshua P. Warren, welcome back to The Conspiracy Show. How are you, my friend?
0: I'm doing great. Thank you so much for having me back, Richard. It's funny because every time we talk, it's almost like we are never going to have enough time. So many new things are happening in the world. It's an exciting time.
1: Well, that's the sign of a very busy man, namely you. And we have so much to cram in, as you say, because so much is happening. First of all, I just want to mention, have you permanently relocated to Las Vegas? Because, I mean, you still have the museum in Asheville, right?
0: I do. Well, I have my museum there, my laboratory. All my friends and family are primarily there. I mean, you know, Asheville is my home. So what I do is just sort of travel back and forth. And at this point, aside from special engagements and being in the field, I consider these my two homes. So I'm always sort of dividing my time between the East Coast and the West Coast.
1: Well, talking about laboratories, Las Vegas, the desert, the Southwest, I mean, that's quite a laboratory for a paranormal investigator.
0: Oh, it is. And in fact, I'm in the process of building a new laboratory out here, which I don't want to be too ambitious and predicting when it'll be finished, but maybe next year. And I love this desert climate. For one thing, the air is so dry. The electrostatic experiments that I do are just amazing. I mean, the lightning bolts and the various EM measurements that you can get here are very distinctive. But also, there's just a lot of natural wonder, and you have all of this UFO activity, and it seems like every month there's some kind of new UFO story breaking here. So it's a cool time to be here in the Area 51 neck of the woods.
1: Now, you are the inventor of something called paracymatics, and now you've sort of updated that. You have even a newer version. You call it paracymatics 2.0. But let's, for those not familiar with paracymatics, just take a few moments and explain what it is.
0: Sure. Well, you know, I became fascinated years ago by how sometimes you would find some kind of a haunted object or possessed doll. For example, Robert the Haunted Doll down in Key West. And you would locate some kind of a strange symbol on that object. And of course, since I have a museum, I'm always looking for interesting sort of spooky possessed possessions. And I noticed in particular, Robert the Haunted Doll had this symbol that would only appear under UV light. And the story was always that he had been created by somebody with expertise in magic and rituals. And later I noticed that this little symbol, what a lot of people might call a magical sigil, looked very similar to some of the patterns that you can create using a technique called cymatics. And basically, this goes all the way back to the 1700s. There was a German scientist named Ernst Chladni who would sprinkle sand over these thin sheets of metal, and then he would run a violin bow down the side. and it would create these patterns that look like snowflakes. These, you know, and of course, nowadays we do this all the time using audio speakers. We create these amazing sort of shapes in water and various sort of semi-liquid substances. And it shows us that you can create a vibration which transforms into shape. And so I wondered, what happens if you actually take something like water and you play a tone, and when you play that tone, you get the shape, but then you speak into that tone some kind of an intention, and you get a snapshot of that, whatever symbol, if you will, that Mother Nature creates. So, for example, in my business, you might say, I want to attract a ghost, or I want to see a UFO, or I want to have more vivid dreams. Or, I mean, you could use it for anything. It doesn't matter. You know, it doesn't have to be just spooky stuff. You know, I would like to have more money in my life, or a better relationship, or whatever. And then when this shape appears, you photograph it under different conditions, infrared light, ultraviolet light, different kinds of laser lights. Print that symbol out and just meditate on it, or sort of keep it around you throughout the day and see what happens. So I made a bunch of these symbols this way, which I call paracymatics, because this was originally called the cymatics technique. So paracymatics. And basically, I put these on the internet for free. I put them on my website. And since then, and this has been probably about maybe 3 years ago, I have gotten thousands of emails from people telling me about amazing things that have happened to them using this technique. So that was the basic paracymatics technique. If you go to my website, you can still find all these symbols you can experiment with. But here, Richard, is where it moves into the brand new territory called paracymatics 2.0. I was essentially in paracymatics trying to take tones and turn them into images. And so I thought, wouldn't it be interesting if I could reverse this process and turn images into tones? So in other words, I might be able to take something like a crop circle, or the pattern created by Stonehenge, or the design of the Great Pyramids, or even something like a $100 bill, which is some iconic symbol that we all have in mind. What if I could take one of these images and reverse it? You can see right off the bat how valuable that would be and how interesting that would be, I'm sure. Right, Richard?
1: Yes, but I'm just help me out here. I'm trying to understand. So you're not saying that the pyramid emits sound. You're taking a picture and so it's the opposite of what you were doing before. So explain, let's take the example of a $100 bill, because I like money. So how does this work now? Take the $100 bill, and how does that image then translate into a sound?
0: So what I finally figured out, and this is at least where I am right now in the infancy of this very new type of research, I can take a picture of anything in the whole universe, that's one of the great things, because I'll never be able to go to Mars. I don't think I would go to Mars if I could, to be honest with you, but I can take a picture of Mars and I can put it into my paracymatics 2.0 system. But if we take something that's a really nice iconic symbol that represents, at least to us, abundance here in this country, we take a $100 bill, put this into basically there are two different ways you can do it. You want to oscillate this $100 bill, or spin it, or move it in some way. And when you're moving this image, it creates its own kind of sort of blurry circular shape. And then you hit that with a laser. And you scan the thing with a laser almost like it's a record. And the record is being scanned by the laser in the same way that the needle would scan a traditional record. So as this image is being scanned like a record, that laser then feeds into a special photoreceptive diode that takes the light from that laser and turns it into a sound, a pulse of sound. And those pulses of sound go into a computer. And so right there in real time, I'm able to record the sound that's coming off of the object, and I'm able to see what pattern it's creating. And then I can take that, if I want, and feed it back into my original paracymatic system to create a sigil. So what you end up with is any image out there in the whole wide world that can be not only transformed into a sigil, but also a tone. So in other words, you could now listen to the sound of a $100 bill and have a sigil that represents the $100 bill. So essentially, Richard, the idea here, and I don't know if this is the talk of a madman or not, but the idea is that what if every type of image out there has some kind of deeper coded message within it, in the same way that, you know, we look at something like a crop circle, for example, and we say, is there something we're missing here? Because if you look at sheet music, for example, if you're an alien and you look at some of Beethoven's sheet music, well, this is just a bunch of dots on paper. You know, you don't hear anything. You have to know how to scan it. So I'm trying to scan images like this in order to get these tones that might be around us encoded within nature.
1: Now, you're talking about a photograph of an image. So, I mean, because they're all then two-dimensional images, how does the laser sort of differentiate a two-dimensional image of a pyramid with a two-dimensional image of, let's say, a $100 bill?
0: Well, the image, of course, is the biggest issue of all, because this is partially art and partially science. And the reason I say this is because my big challenge whenever I'm going to try to scan something, and it's a little easier if you have something like a $100 bill because it is already a two-dimensional image, but if you have something like the pyramids, well, there are many different perspectives that you could take on the pyramids. So what is the correct perspective? Do you want to show a picture of them from overhead or from standing far below or 50 miles away? So this is the thing that makes this especially sort of complex. It starts with me having to choose a good representative image. So this is immediately a subjective process right off the bat. And then I take that image and then I scan it, and everyone has its own absolutely unique identity, because no two pictures are, you know, identical. So you're going to find something like, a DNA helix sounds a certain way. Hieroglyphs from the Book of the Dead sound a certain way. And so the artistic part of this is selecting the image, and then the scientific part is extracting the tone from that image. But I'd like to see if there might come a day when we can do this more three-dimensionally by using models or possibly even something like holograms.
1: Okay, so the $100 bill sigil, for example, let's say you're hearing. Now, does it work either way? Do you hear the tone? Is it the tone that works its wonders, or is it the sigil form of the $100 bill, or is it the audio form of the $100 bill?
0: Well, since this is all experimental, I think it's nice to look at the different options because, for example, I have a friend who is a paranormal investigator, and he got really excited when he learned about this, because he said, I want to send you a picture I took of a ghost. He says, a really good full-bodied apparition picture I took. He said, I want you to extract the tone from that, send that tone to me, and then when I go out in the field to investigate, I'm going to play that tone in the room where I'm investigating to see if that stirs up, you know, something in the room. So in that case, the tone would be very, very valuable. However, if you want something like the $100 bill, you know, I guess you could sit around and meditate on the tone that's created by a $100 bill or have it playing in the background in your house. But the easiest thing would be to take the sigil from the $100 bill, which is very easily available on my website. And if you take that sigil, maybe you'll have the luck that I did. Look, all this stuff, I can tell you about my experiences and the experiences of other people. Because I'm in Las Vegas right now, I have a tendency to try to break down some of this stuff in terms of gambling, because, you know, it just, it's an easy way of explaining probabilities, because in a casino environment, everything has a certain probability. This is supposed to happen. This is not supposed to happen. So I took the $100 bill sigil, and I was actually on my way to the airport. Even here in Vegas, even the airport has slot machines all over it. And so I this is the very first time I'd taken the $100 bill sigil. And I put it right there in my wallet. You could put it anywhere. And as soon as I got to my gate, I had some time to kill. So I went over to a slot machine. I put $20 in the slot machine. I bet $1, nothing happened. I bet $2, and then boom, I hit $1,700. Mm. The lady who was attending the machines said to me that was the most money she had. She said, I've been doing this job for 2 years. She said, this is the most money I've ever seen anybody win off of a $1 bet, because the maximum on that machine was like $4 or $5. So that was the very first time I used it. So since then, you know, I mean, once I put all this stuff on the internet for free, I mean, I've had people write me and tell me they've hit the lotto. I mean, this is very, very common. I mean, and so, and again, it doesn't cost you anything to experiment with it. So this would be a case where it's handy to just sort of keep that with you. So it's nice to have the options to play with either the tone or the image. And again, this is all just, you know, experimentation. But can you imagine if there actually is some kind of meaning encoded in all the imagery around us that we can tap into and appreciate, just like you can take that sheet music that Beethoven left for us, and if you know how to properly interpret it, well, now you have music you can enjoy.
1: Right. I mean, maybe you've tapped into sort of the matrix of the universe, right? It's all about, you know, the tones and numbers and you know, there is a school of thought that when God created the universe, he spoke the universe into existence. It's all sound waves.
0: You know, I'm glad that you make that point, and I'm happy to have this conversation with you, because this is not an easy concept to talk about. You know, I'm still kind of learning how to talk about it, because it makes sense to me. But I know this is not the way the average person thinks about the world. But then you bring up an example like that, and it's an excellent example. You're absolutely right, because vibration and tone is something that we, you know, we can't really see it, but we can feel it, and we can see that it manipulates matter. And we're learning that so well now that we're even weaponizing it. You know, there are more and more of these sort of energy-based weapons that are being produced that can just, you know, basically fry your brain by shooting some kind of a vibration at you. And so it's true that you've got to have a non-physical mold, so to speak, of some kind, within which the physical matter can reform and reshape itself, something that holds it into place. And so these tones are already all around us, but we just can't usually perceive them. I guarantee you the tone made by a $100 bill, it's there. You just can't usually hear it. What I'm trying to do is find a way of playing it almost like that thing is a record, and you're putting it into the record player.
1: Right. And then you've essentially captured an image of what that sound looks like. And then you can carry it around in your wallet. Like my wife and I do. The Mighty Aphrodite has, I think it's the good luck sigil. I have one. Or it might be the money sigil. I can't remember. This was quite a while ago. And we have it in our wallet. And when we go and buy our lottery tickets. Now, we haven't won the big one, but we always win either a free ticket or $2 here, $5 there. But mainly we get the free ticket.
0: You know, what I find is that these things are interesting because they sort of have the ability, perhaps, to change your entire relationship with that thing that you're trying to tap into. So, you know, it's like gambling again, it's an easy reference point, but it's I always tell people that, it's not a very accurate one, however, because gambling is a game, you know, and there are certain rules and there's a certain mindset associated with that. But the idea of abundance is what you're really shooting for, you know, having opportunities appear, having a feeling that of wealth, being in that, you know, that vibe, so to speak, that brings wealth to you in a more consistent manner. I mean, you know, it's like, yeah, I had, you know, an extra $1,700 in my wallet, which was great, you know, a little extra spending money up before I got on the plane, but that's not going to change my life. And so what you really want to do is think about this as a concept you can incorporate on a day-to-day basis into how, you know, you have this whole outlook, this general outlook of the world. And if anything, it at least makes you a little more aware of opportunities that you may not have paid much attention to before.
1: Joshua P. Warren, my guest, will come back and we'll talk about, something called the Miraculous Prayer Board on the other side. 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
1: Welcome to the Audio Imaginarium. Come on in, weary traveler, hang your cloak on a peg, grab a stool, and come gather around the fire. There are stories to be told, and you are among friends. Kalo Pascha, Christos Anesti, Alitos Anesti. Christ is risen, indeed he is risen. A blessed Easter to my Orthodox Christian friends, family, and listeners. Owen Wolf is the technical producer. Ryan White is the live stream and YouTube channel producer. Now, there is no live stream tonight. That will return next week. So be sure to subscribe to my YouTube channel, Strange Planet. And that way you'll get notifications when we go live. Incidentally, in addition to The Conspiracy Show, this radio program, you can also find episodes of my podcasts, The Rock and Roll Twilight Zone and Conspiracy Unlimited, which we upload to the YouTube channel. Coming up in the second hour, paranormal investigator and researcher Joshua P. Warren will be here to discuss paracymatics and sigils. Now this hour, what does the Bible say about the Antichrist, his tactics, and his motivation? Will we know where he has left his fingerprints? What do Muslims, Jews, and Christians believe about the end times? And will the Antichrist work through modern technology, especially artificial intelligence, to take over? Mark Biltz is founder of El Shaddai Ministries in Washington State. He's a well-known and popular commentator on the Feasts of the Lord, and has produced a series of DVDs on the feasts that have gone around the world. He's also the author of Blood Moons and God's Daytimer. His latest is Decoding the Antichrist and the End Times. Pastor Mark Biltz, welcome back to The Conspiracy Show. How are you?
2: Hey, doing great, Richard. So thankful that you allowed me to be back on your program.
1: We've reached you in Tennessee at a conference. Just tell me a little bit about what's going on down there.
2: Yes, we're having a prophecy conference. The speakers are Perry Stone and Jonathan Kahn and Bill Cloud, Joel Richardson, and myself. There's about 4,800 people here, and it is exciting. It's going great.
1: Decoding the Antichrist and the End Times, what the Bible says and what the future holds. Just take a few moments and tell us, what does Revelation and what does the Old Testament tell us about the Antichrist?
2: Okay, sure. Great question. The amazing thing about the book of Revelation, since you brought that up, is the fact that most people don't know there's over 600 references to the Old Testament in the book of Revelation. So it's hard to understand Revelation when we don't see all the connections back. I mean, the Apostle John was Jewish, for heaven's sake, and everything he had in his Revelation was drawn from what he read. And the amazing thing that that I see in the connection here is in the Apostle John's writings and in Paul's writing, it talks about how there were many antichrists in his day, and he says they came out from among us. And in Paul's, he says in his epistles that the Satan comes as an angel of light and his ministers as angels of ministers of righteousness. So what I see was fascinating, and looking at the New Testament and the connections, is could the Antichrist, instead of being some heathen or a Muslim or a Jew, be a professing believer? I mean, after all, the devil already has the world deceived. He's trying to deceive the Christians.
1: Right, right. But he will also deceive Muslims. He will convince them.
2: He's
1: the 12th Imam. He will convince the Jews that he is their Messiah. He will convince Christians he is the second coming of Christ. How will he do that?
2: Exactly.
1: How will he do that?
2: Well, one thing that I find fascinating is, you know, in the book, I talk about the Islamic view of end times, the Jewish view of end times, as well as the Christian view of end times. And I don't believe the Antichrist is going to come across as a demon with horns and a pitchfork. The two witnesses, and now I'm not saying exactly who they are, but many people think it's going to be Moses and Elijah. Well, guess what? The Jews believe in two witnesses and Moses and Elijah coming back as well. So one thing that I thought would be fascinating, and they're supposed to battle it out. because Moses and Elijah, or the two witnesses, get killed, and they lay in the streets for 3 days or so, and then they're resurrected again. Well, I think the Antichrist and the false prophet are going to come as if they are the real Moses and Elijah, and the other ones are the Antichrist and the false prophet. So everyone's going to have to decide when they see these people, they're battling it out, who is the good guys and who's the bad guys.
1: Do we get a physical description of the Antichrist in Revelation?
2: Not necessarily. You do in Islam. In Islam, it's called the Dajjal, and they give a physical description. But as far as in the book of Revelation, more rather than a image profile, it's ethics profile. You know, we need to profile the modus operandi of the Antichrist. And I think the New Testament, as well as the Old Testament, gives us a good profile. Instead of trying to figure out who the Antichrist is, we need to profile his activity, and that'll help us identify him.
1: But we can infer that he's going to be probably handsome and charismatic, right?
2: Oh, I think he'll not only be very handsome and charismatic, I think he'll be very famous. I think he'll be very wealthy. I think he'll have some big political power as well. That's why it'll be so deceptive.
1: And the timing. Yes. And let me ask you this about there is made mention of the Antichrist receiving a mortal head wound and then resurrecting. Talk to me about that.
2: Right. Now, one thing that I propose in my book, too, which is kind of interesting, is could the Antichrist be some kind of human cyborg? I mean, they're talking about transhumanism now and people, the brain chips that can go in your head and give you wireless access to the internet. You can simply think about something and find the answer to it. I would not be surprised if the Antichrist had some kind of computer enhancements to himself as well, and he'll receive a head wound, it implies, then he'll come back to life. I'm not sure, you know, exactly how that's going to happen, but I strongly believe that he very well could be a human cyborg type of Antichrist.
1: Well, I want to circle back to that a little bit later and talk about artificial intelligence and perhaps even the transhumanist movement and how that might play into end times. But what sort of feats will the Antichrist perform in order to convince people that he is, in fact, you know, the Messiah?
2: Well, one thing that's interesting is when you read about the Antichrist and the false prophet, one of the things they'll be doing is bringing fire down from heaven. Well, see, that's what Elijah did. Elijah brought fire down from heaven. And when you read about the two witnesses come across as the global terrorists, because the two witnesses, which are supposed to be the godly ones, they're stopping water. They're bringing plagues, you know, turning water to blood. And then so when the false prophet and the Antichrist come on the scene and destroy him, many will believe that they are the Moses and Elijah, and they stop these two.

0: I think one of the things that's going to happen, that what we see in Revelation first is these two witnesses who are causing all this devastation. And then we read how the one that ascends from the bottomless pit kills them. And then comes the last half of the tribulation where all hell breaks loose. Of course, the first half, even though it's supposed to be a time of peace and safety, if that's when the two witnesses are witnessing, they're going to be bringing some devastation to the world.
1: But do you have any sense of whether he will come from the realm of business or government, or will he be a religious figure?
0: I think he'll be the Antichrist will probably be from business, government, but the false prophet would be more from religion. That he'll end up overthrowing.
1: So the false prophet, is he sort of the equivalent or the antithesis of John, John the forerunner?
0: I think that's a very good play, Richard. I think that very well could be. He's the one that wants to introduce the Antichrist. He's the one who makes this image, you know, also of the beast and wants everyone to worship him. So I think the prophet will definitely be a religious person, you know, who's going to be the Antichrist sidekick, so to speak.
1: You know, for many, many years, and I go back about 20, almost 30 years in talk radio. I started out as a producer, booking guests on various talk radio programs. And I remember way back in the early 90s, there was a gentleman by the name of Benjamin Krem. And he wanted to get on any radio station that would have him to talk about this figure called the Maitreya. And he supposedly was of Middle Eastern descent, born in, I believe, East London. And I am told had sort of a position at the United Nations. And I talked to a lot of evangelicals who believed that the Maitreya may be the Antichrist, and that Benjamin Krem was sort of the false prophet. Did you ever hear about Krem and the Maitreya, and what are your thoughts?
0: Yes, I never studied a whole lot. I am familiar with what you're talking about, but not in great detail. And for me, in my book, I don't really try to identify the Antichrist, who it is, as well as look at the Antichrist system.
1: The Antichrist system, that's interesting. So there have been more than one, right? Who were some of the earlier antichrists?
0: Well, it depends on how far back you want to go. I mean, a lot of people thought it was Mussolini. Some thought it was Hitler. Some thought it was Obama. Some thought it was Trump. I mean, Henry Kissinger. I mean, all those. But if you want to go way back, 2,000 years ago, the Apostle John in his writing says there were many antichrists back then. And he said they went out from among us. And so that's why I believe that the Antichrist can end up being a professing Christian, because, you know, even Paul, they're transformed into ministers of righteousness. Satan comes as an angel of light. And so there have been Antichrists for the last several thousand years. But I think what we have to be aware of is what I call legalized lawlessness. And that's what the Antichrist system is.
1: When the Antichrist enters the world stage, onto the world stage, will he be aware that he is the Antichrist? Will he be conscious of that?
0: You know, that's an excellent question, Richard. I almost wonder if he won't realize it until after he sees the mortal wound and is resurrected, and that's when he becomes the Antichrist.
1: Ah, upon his resurrection. Fascinating. So set the table here in terms of the tribulation. Walk us through that and to its conclusion with the apocalypse.
0: Well, sure. I believe from the book of Daniel, there's a 7-year tribulation that has yet to come, a final week. I believe the first half, there will be a false peace, but at the same time, that's when you're going to have the two witnesses that are, killing people that come against them. But then after the 3.5 years, that's when the, you know, Antichrist comes up out of the abyss, you know, and possesses the, and the false prophet comes and they kill the two witnesses. And that's when all hell breaks loose for the last 3.5 years.
1: But tell me about
0: Until the Battle of Armageddon.
1: Right. Tell me about this false peace.

0: Sure. I mean, what's fascinating is here we're about to have revealed in the next month, for heaven's sake, a new peace agreement in the Middle East. And everyone's, talking about, okay, what's in this Middle East peace agreement? Will it be a two-state solution? What will happen? Is this the final seven-year peace agreement that's about to be signed? Well, for me, I want to see the contents. And evidently, they're supposed to release it in June. They're waiting for two things. They're waiting for Ramadan to end, and they're waiting for Netanyahu to form his government. And once those two things are done, that's when they're going to release the peace agreement. And so I think we'll know a little bit more about that. But I think the false peace is going to be creating either a two-state solution or giving away of the promised land.
1: And in the end times, talk to me about what is prophesied about who will align themselves against Israel.
0: Interesting point. I think a lot of the nations are going to align themselves against Israel. And as a matter of fact, when you talk about the Gog-Magog war, they point out that in Hebrew, every letter is also a numerical value. And the very Hebrew word Gog and Magog has a numerical value of 70. And there are 70 nations that God had formed in Genesis 10. And so, and Joel, I think it talks about all nations coming against Israel. So there's a chance that every nation could come against Israel at the last time.
1: And what are you seeing presently in the headlines to indicate that this is moving forward? You mentioned the proposed peace talks and the agreement that's going to be unveiled in June, or at least the negotiating points. And I believe it's the president's son-in-law, Jared Kushner, who's really kind of taking the lead on that. But what other things in the headline, stories in the headline, do you look at to suggest that countries are aligning against Israel? For example, including, let's say, Russia, China.
0: Yeah, it is huge. What's going on in Syria, that's the key right now, is what's happening there. And Lebanon with Hezbollah. There's some very interesting things. I know a major in the IDF who's in charge of the northern border, and he and I were having a discussion. And one of the things that he talked about is back in 2006 in the Lebanon war, they only had about 10,000 missiles, Hezbollah did. Now they have 250,000 missiles. And back then, most of their missiles were stupid, dumb missiles. Now they have about 100,000 smart missiles. And so Israel has two concerns. One of them is they can't be the nice humanitarian response like they did in the past, where they could warn everybody. They could call the Arabs and say, hey, bombs are coming, please move. Or, hey, there's missiles in this building, we're going to attack it, please move. They're not going to have that ability now. And they really believe this time they're going to have to destroy Lebanon, Syria, Iran, no holds barred, just because they don't have the ability to with enough of the Iron Dome missiles to shoot down the other ones. But the other biggest fear he mentioned, I don't know how much you know about the Islamic view of end times, but many believe that they bring their Messiah or Mahdi by launching a war against Israel. Well, Hassan Nasrallah, the head of Lebanon, is basically on his deathbed. He's got cancer. He had a heart attack. You have Ayatollah Khomeini in Iran, who's like 80 years old, on his deathbed. They both want to go down in history as the one who brought on the Mahdi. So they want to purposely cause a war, as their dying declaration. And so this is Israel's concern.
1: Now, I mentioned Jared Kushner, who is sort of the point man for the Trump administration on negotiating. One could easily argue that the Trump administration has been the greatest friend to Israel that they've had in the United States. So surely Jared Kushner wouldn't be negotiating a false peace, or would he?
0: See, that's the thing. When you look at the Jews in the different administrations, some of the Jews are very secular. They're not religious at all. Now, Jared is religious, but they're all politicians, and I don't know how much they really know the Bible, But if they want to divide the land of Israel, if they create a two-state solution, then it's no holds barred. Look out. Judgment is coming. But so far, it seems to be, like you said, though, they don't want a two-state solution. They say it's dead. So there's still yet maybe hope. But I hope they don't put a capital in East Jerusalem. They're talking about making all of the Palestinians give them Jordanian citizenship or Egyptian citizenship. And so they'll just be legal foreign residents of Israel. They won't be able to vote in the Israeli elections. They just become citizens of another country, but they get to live in Israel.
1: And do you think that sort of arrangement would be conducive to a real peace, or would that lead to a false peace?
0: Oh, I think it'll lead to a false peace. I really do. So what we'll have to see. I personally think what we're going to see, I'm not prophesying. I'm just saying there's probably an 80% chance in the next year and a half you're going to see a major war in the Middle East between Iran, Lebanon, Syria, and Israel.
1: The desecration of the Holy of Holies. Antichrist will walk into the Third Temple and proclaim himself to be the Messiah. Talk to me about, you know, what that signifies and what will happen as a result.
0: Sure. One thing, I mean, whenever you talk about Matthew, the book of Matthew, chapter 24, everyone knows that's end time talk. Well, what most people don't know, because most Christians don't know the Jewish roots, Matthew 24 is Hanukkah happening all over again. And it was at Hanukkah around 168 BC that they put an abomination of desolation into the temple. They put a statue of Zeus. And 168 years later, Josephus even said that was the fulfillment of Daniel's prophecy. But what we have to realize is that which has happened in Ecclesiastes 1:9, it says that which has happened is that which will happen again. There's nothing new under the sun. And so in Matthew 24, when Jesus was talking to the disciples, if you know Hanukkah, you're reading everything he's talking about happened at Hanukkah 168 years earlier. So the disciples are all going, oh my goodness, Hanukkah is going to happen again. Abomination of desolation we put back in the temple again. And of course, that happened in 70 AD when the temple was destroyed. But see, history repeats itself. And so I see there's a good chance that if not a temple, a synagogue will be built on the Temple Mount here, probably within the next couple of years as part of the peace agreement. And talking to another Jewish rabbi, I don't want to mention any names, in Israel, they had mentioned that one of parts of this peace agreement, they may take the Temple Mount control away from Jordan and give it to Saudi Arabia. Now, that would be interesting. And Saudi Arabia may allow them to put a synagogue there. And of course, you don't need a temple to do like the Passover sacrifices. So we'll just kind of watch and see how it all unfolds.
1: When we come back, we'll talk about the Antichrist and artificial intelligence in a little more detail. Pastor Mark Biltz, my guest, the author of Decoding the Antichrist and the End Times, right here on The Conspiracy Show. Stay with us.
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1: Decoding the Antichrist and the End Times, author Pastor Mark Biltz, my guest here on The Conspiracy Show. The Antichrist and artificial intelligence, that's obviously a primary focus in the book. And we touched on it a little bit earlier. You had mentioned that the Antichrist might, in fact, be part human, part machine, a cyborg. And I'm wondering, when I hear that, it reminds me very much of the transhumanist movement and people like Ray Kurzweil, who in their quest for virtual immortality want to merge man and machine. If you do that, if you sort of join a league with the transhumanist movement, would that, in your estimation, be like taking the mark of the beast? Is that what that is?
0: I think it's definitely a step toward it, most certainly. Elon Musk, the way he looks at it, he's afraid of the AI robots taking over the world against humans. So he's just saying humans have to incorporate and merge with AI computers in order to combat the AI robot. And so for him, it's like he's even warning that an AI dictator could control mankind. Exactly what I'm talking about in my book he's come up with. And so they have brain chips right now. They want to put in people's brains where they can hook up wirelessly to the internet. They can just think a thought and they could find the answer from the brain chip in their head. It's crazy.
1: And you mentioned also things like Alexa and Siri. Alexa, of course, is in the in the home where you can say, Alexa, you know, turn on the lights. It can control your home. It can search the internet for you. Is Alexa and Siri, which, you know, I have on my Apple phone. I don't use it a lot, but I have used Siri to look up, let's say, the latest baseball score or something. Is that satanic in your estimation?
0: No, I don't think anything is satanic, but I think it could be used. Just like a knife can be used to kill someone or to save their life, taking out their appendix. The internet can be a huge blessing or it can be a huge curse. You know, so it depends on the motivation and the intent. But right now, I'm sure, Richard, you've heard of these cars that run by computers. You don't need a driver. And the whole purpose would be like Uber, where you can get in the back of this taxi that's run by a computer and it drives the route that you say. Well, here's the problem. They've decided that this robotic machine that's driving your car for you needs to have morals. And the reason it needs to have morals is because if a deer is running across the road, the computer has to decide who to kill. Does it kill the deer? Does it swerve over to the sidewalk and kill pedestrians? Or does it take the passenger over the cliff and kill them? And so, wow, when you realize that they're creating a moral computer with those kinds of decisions, and then you see in America where they decide that a wall on the southern border is immoral, but infanticide is okay, who wants that morality deciding if you die, you know, rather than running over a deer?
1: Right, right. The other interesting thing is we have all of these new forms of a payment, like PayPal. And we have certain individuals now being banned, basically from being able to earn revenue through PayPal because people don't like their points of view. Even we have banks turning people away, saying we don't want to do business with you. And in some cases, these people are Christians. They're simply upholding a conservative viewpoint. What do you make of that? I mean, is that prophesied at all in the Bible?
0: I don't know about being, well, in one sense, partway, but that's what I just talked about at the Perry Stone Conference. I just got into talking about that, how Christians, conservatives are going to be blacklisted with the banks, blacklisted with PayPal. We're a nonprofit organization, and we receive payments from PayPal, and PayPal has no competition. If they wanted, they could just cut out all of our revenue, you know, from that source. And then going back to Alexa and Siri, not only do they create a moral AI for your car, they're creating a moral AI in the Siri and Alexa in your home. So that there's a news article where if all of a sudden you say, you know, to your son, Johnny, you better go to bed or I'm going to spank you, Siri or Alexa will call 911 and report you. And the next thing you know, the police will be at your door.
1: Oh, my God. That's chilling. Absolutely chilling.
0: I know.
1: So this is part of the Antichrist system, then, that you talk about.
0: That's my point, yes. And it's all about legalized lawlessness. They believe if they just make something illegal, legal, that justifies it. Let's legalize prostitution. Let's legalize drugs. Let's legalize, you know, infanticide. And so now it's okay.
1: And the parallel in the Old Testament to what's happening now. I mean, I've talked to Rabbi Jonathan Cahn, who you mentioned was at the conference you're speaking with. We talked about the parallels between, or the paradigm, he calls it, between Jezebel in the northern kingdom of Israel and Hillary Clinton, for example. So when you see what's going on today, what is the parallel in ancient biblical times?
0: Well, I can't help but think of the book of Esther and Haman. They were a very lawful society, but they decided themselves, hey, let's make a law that men can drink all they want. Let's make a law that we can confiscate Vashti's estate. Let's make a law for genocide. We just need to make it legal to kill all the Jews, and then it's okay. So it's a repetition of that legalized lawlessness that happens over and over. I mean, look at some of the nations, like in Saudi Arabia. I just read today they beheaded a 16-year-old for complaining about something on WhatsApp. So, I mean, it's just barbaric. But they make it legal, then it's okay.
1: What is the timing? How close are we getting to the beginning of the tribulation, the 7-year period?
0: I wouldn't be surprised if it took place, if it began in the next couple of years.
1: Is there kind of a biblical clock that you look to?
0: Oh, my goodness. Yes, definitely. And I'm glad you brought that up, Richard, because a lot of people, you know, they look at what it says in Matthew 24, how this generation will not pass away until all is fulfilled. And they wonder, well, how long is a generation? That's the big test. Well, I tell you what, the Bible has, you know, different views of how long a generation is. But some people say Noah in his day was 120 years. And then with Abraham, it was 100 years that they would be in 400 years, I mean. So 100 year would be a generation. And then Psalm says 70 years is a generation. And some people say a jubilee year is a generation. Well, guess what? Every one of those four generations were all fulfilled this last year. It was 120 years ago was the first Zionist Congress. 100 years ago was the Balfour Declaration, saying there needed to be a Jewish state. 70 years ago, Israel became a nation. 50 years ago, Jerusalem was recaptured. So in one sense, like four cherries on a slot machine, everything is coming to pass. They're all these generations are being fulfilled just this last year. And then the ultimate one is Psalm 102. This is where the Bible says, when the Lord builds up Zion, that's when he will appear in his glory. Well, the building up of Zion is what's happening right now. All the settlements, that's what all the Arabs are upset about, is all the settlements. And so the next verse in that psalm says, this is being written for the generation to come. Well, in Hebrew, that word is acharon, which means the last generation, the terminal generation. And so we see ever since Israel captured Jerusalem in 67, that Zion's being built up. And so that generation is the terminal generation. So I believe we're right there.
1: President Trump recently suggested, you know, that the United States should recognize the Golan Heights as Israel's territory. This was territory that they conquered in 1967. It has great strategic importance because it was kind of a launching pad for the Syrians during the Six-Day War. And of course, it's a mountainous area that overlooks a number of Jewish settlements. So it is of great strategic importance. If the United States were to recognize the Golan Heights as part of Israeli territory, is that prophesied also in the Bible?
0: Well, the Bible does prophesy that Israel is going to get all their land back. So in one sense, yes. One of the interesting things, I think it's in Zechariah 1 and 2, where it talks about the Gaza Strip. How Israel will forsake the Gaza Strip, the Arabs will take it over, but then God's going to bring some kind of a kind of a tsunami or earthquake or something, and they'll all be removed, and then Judah or Israel will get that territory back. And as far as timing goes, and tied to the book of Revelation, get a load of this, Richard, the four horsemen of Revelation 6 is also talked about in Zechariah 6. And in Zechariah 1, it talks about the red horse of war. And guess when the vision of the red horse of war took place in Zechariah 1? It was at the end of the 70 years of the Babylonian captivity, at the end of the second year of Darius. Well, here we are. Look at this pattern. We just ended the 70th year of Israel being a nation, and we just ended the second year of Trump's administration, who is considered a type of Cyrus who wants to, you know, rebuild the temple and all of this. So, again, as far as the timing and the patterns, there's a good chance we could see the red horse of war take place this year or next.
1: Let's take a quick time out. We'll come back. Maybe we can talk about the other three horsemen of the apocalypse, end times, and decoding the Antichrist with Pastor Mark Biltz right here on The Conspiracy Show. My name is Richard Serrett. Don't go away.
2: 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What do you really see? 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
1: Pastor Mark Biltz, my guest, the author of Decoding the Antichrist and the End Times, What the Bible Says and What the Future Holds. You mentioned one of the four horsemen, and this was the red horseman of war. Talk to me about the other three horsemen that appear on the scene during the end times.
0: Sure. Well, in Revelation 6, it's a different order than it is in Zechariah 6. In Revelation, the first one you have is the white horse, where there's a like a king on it with a bow, and he's coming forth to conquer. You know, so that is the first one. And then you also have the black horse, which is like famine and death. You know, so that's also coming. And I see there's a good chance things like that. I mean, when you look at some of these plagues that are already taking place, my goodness, you have Ebola is on the rise. Measles is on the rise. All of these things. And then, of course, you have, I'm here right now in Revelation 6. So, yeah, the first one was white. The second one is the red horse of war. And then it has the third one is the black horse. And then finally, there is another one. And when he opens that, it's like a pale horse with death and hell following him. And so a fourth part of the earth is killed, the sword and famine and death and all the wild beasts of the earth. So I think that always follows war. You're going to find when there's no food, people are going to have famine. Then there's going to be death, and the wild beasts going to look for people to eat. But I believe the red horse is going to come first, as according to Zechariah, which is the red horse of war.
1: And are those precursors to the final battle of Armageddon?
0: I think they could be the beginning of the 7-year tribulation. I think they'll take place over the 7 years, all four horses. I don't know if there's like a year or two in between each one or what, but I see them transpiring from the beginning all the way through.
1: And those are just metaphors, or are they? Will there literally be, will people literally see, a pale horseman?
0: Right. Well, it could be both. You know, what's fascinating, Richard, is, you know, in Christianity, many people think there's only one correct answer. In Judaism, there's 70 answers. There's 7 different layers, kind of like if you're on the ocean. Some are seeing the ocean from the boat, some from, you know, swimming, some from snorkeling, and some from deep sea diving. Well, the Bible is the same way. There can be many levels of interpretation. I think some of it is allegorical, but then also some of it could be, you know, physical. And so for me, it's rather than being set and it has to be this way or that way, I just keep my eyes open for all possibilities.
1: There is a school of thought that the end times, the battle of the final battle of good and evil will be very localized. It will be localized to the Holy Land, the Middle East. Others think it will be worldwide. What are your thoughts on that?
0: I think it's both. I think the focus will definitely be the Middle East, but I think the consequences will be worldwide. But the Bible says in Zechariah 14 that many nations are going to survive all this. There will be humans who survive the tribulation. And in Zechariah 14, it says, then all the nations that have survivors, they have to come up every year to keep the Feast of Tabernacles around September, October. Otherwise, they'll get the plague and no rain. So I believe overall, the focus will be the Middle East, and yet there'll be consequences worldwide.
1: And when at the height of the tribulation, when we go through what are called Jacob's troubles.
0: Yes.
1: Paint me a picture, horrific as it might be.
0: Well, Jacob is another name for Israel. Jacob became Israel. Now, some Orthodox Jews I talked to said Jacob's troubles already happened as far as they're concerned, and that was Hitler and the Holocaust. And so now it's the Gentiles' turn. But I believe that while that may very well be true, Jerusalem still is going to be trampled under feet by the Gentiles. And there's still another major problem coming to Israel as God cleanses that nation. So, you know, I see that happening.
1: But in terms of the final battle of good and evil, between good and evil, what kind of forces are going to be battling, not just flesh and bone, obviously?
0: Oh my goodness, yeah, because what's on earth is patterned after what's in the heavenlies. I believe there's a big battle that's going to be going on in the heavenlies. And then we're going to see the physical manifestation here on earth. And it's going to be a matter of an earthly kingdom versus God's heavenly kingdom. And he's coming on earth to rule and reign for 1,000 years. And so all the nations will be put into subjection to him very shortly.
1: All right. We'll take one final time out, come back, and finish up with Mark Biltz, the author of Decoding the Antichrist, right here on The Conspiracy Show. Stay with us. Mark Biltz is with me, the author of Decoding the Antichrist and the End Time.
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1: From the high desert in the great American Southwest, I bid you all good evening, good morning, as the case may be across all these many, many time zones. From the Tahitian Hawaiian island chains, eastward to the Caribbean and the U.S. Virgin Islands, south into South America, north to the pole. And by the way, we've got one of our listeners that's going right on up to the pole, and he says he'll call us from there, turn on the radio, and show us we actually make it all the way to the pole. I'm not kidding. At any rate, over that vast distance, welcome. This is Coast to Coast AM. I'm Art Bell, and I have a guest for you this evening, a man who walked on the moon. That which most of us must just sort of stay outside and gaze at, wonder at, bay at, or whatever it is we do. This man walked on it. Dr. Edgar Mitchell is my guest, coming up shortly. And a quick programming note, because of some statements made on this program, which are unfortunately now eerily accurate, we're going to have Major Ed Dames on again tomorrow night. On my program, on May 31st, 1996, Ed Dames said roughly the following. And this is a quote. Yes, Art, it's happening. Our work indicates that, there's an indecipherable section, indicates that shortwave ultraviolet is killing frogs' eggs. Eggs are laid in shallow parts of the water. And the ionizing radiation from UVV, the short ultraviolet rays, are beginning to kill, actually first mutating, and then kill frogs' eggs. That's one thing we're looking at. Dying human babies? Essentially, what it appears to be is allegorically like the planet is administering its own antibiotics to take off something that is ailing its surface. And that was Ed Dames back on May 31st, way back in the springtime. And sure enough, we've got an Associated Press story here, as you well know, about frog deformities, all the way to Northern Canada, Minnesota, South Dakota, Quebec, Vermont, across a very wide area. In some areas, they're unable to find frogs that are not deformed. So, with a lot of news tomorrow on the environment, Major Ed Dames, and I can't tell you that he will tell all of us publicly what he told me privately, but if he does, it's going to stand the hair on the back of your neck up. So, Major Ed Dames, Friday night, Saturday morning here. You're not going to want to miss that. And then don't forget, Monday night, Tuesday morning, we're going to have a third-party debate between Howard Phillips of the U.S. Taxpayers Party and Harry Brown, the Libertarian candidate for president. And I'll bet you, no matter what happens, it's going to be a darn sight more interesting than either one of the first two debates that have occurred thus far, presidential and vice presidential. As a matter of fact, Bob Dole himself suggested that of the vice presidential. Well, I'll tell you, I don't think there's any love lost between Kemp and Dole. Dole aides were moaning that Kemp didn't even lay a hand on Clinton. And Ms. Dole said it was like, referring to the vice presidential debates, it was like a fraternity picnic. So I'm not sure there's any love lost between the two Republican candidates. As a matter of fact, Bob Dole was speaking publicly earlier in the day, and Kemp ignored him, turned around, began to offer photo ops to people who were behind the speaking candidate. So, I don't know. I think our debate is more likely going to be of greater interest. It will be followed the next day by a C-SPAN debate, featuring many of the same candidates. So we've got a lot coming up. In a moment, Dr. Edgar Mitchell, Apollo 14 astronaut.

0: On January 31st, 1971, Dr. Edgar Mitchell, then a U.S. naval captain, embarked on a journey through outer space of some 500 thousand miles that resulted in becoming the sixth man on Earth to walk on the moon. That historic journey terminated safely 9 days later on February 9th, 1971, and was made, of course, in the company of two other men of valor, including Admiral Alan Shepard. Scientist, naval pilot, naval officer, astronaut, entrepreneur, author, lecturer, Dr. Mitchell's extraordinary and varied career personifies humankind's eternal thrust to widen its horizons, as well as explore its inner soul. I could tell you much about his great education and science background, but I don't think I will. To do what he did, his qualifications should be obvious. Dr. Mitchell has said, regarding the moon, quote, "Suddenly, from behind the rim of the moon, in long, slow-motion moments of immense majesty, there emerges a sparkling blue and white jewel. A light, delicate, sky-blue sphere laced with slowly swirling veils of white, rising gradually like a small pearl in a thick sea of black mystery. It takes more than a moment to fully realize this is Earth, home." He said, "We went to the moon as technicians and returned as humanitarians." Here is, all the way from Florida, Dr. Edgar Mitchell. Doctor, welcome to the program.
1: Good morning, Mary Torres. Guess it's not morning out there yet.
0: Not quite. That's right. It certainly is there, though, at about 2:15 or something.
1: Right.
0: When we last had you on, and I guess I should state at the beginning of the program, you were examining the materials of Richard Hoagland, and I think you mentioned you were about halfway through them or something.
1: Mm-hmm.
0: And what observations would you make at this point?
1: Well, I've examined quite a few photographs, like 250 or 300 since we last talked, and so far I haven't anything to report that would validate what Dick Hoagland's saying. I'm looking pretty hard, and I've still got a bit more work to do, and I do plan to go to Houston here very shortly and get some new photos from the lunar receiving people there.
0: Okay, so until you've been all through the material, no final comments.
1: Yeah, I don't want to make a final conclusion. I don't have any positive things to report, but until I'm really done, I don't want to be very negative either.
0: All right. When we did the last show, you said something that really, really intrigued me, and I think a lot of other people. You said that when you sit down and try and recall your feelings when you were on the moon, I can't recall your exact words, but you said it was kind of surreal. The whole thing was surreal, and the memories of it are kind of strange and fragmented.
1: Yeah, I had to go back and actually get some help from a friend of mine to redo all that recollection, because feelings weren't something I was trained much to bring to the surface, to bring to the conscious awareness. And that was the beginning of my inner journey after the flight to the moon.
0: Was NASA concerned about that, Doctor? In other words, were they concerned that astronauts would get on the moon and they would be absolutely overwhelmed with feelings? And so then did they train you to suppress those so you might be an accurate observer?
1: No, not at all. I don't think we thought too much about it. Most of us, however, were well-trained pilots, and many of us test pilots, and we had been in those situations where it was a well-trained reflex, good logical thought, learning how to be in those situations and function with a rather cool hand and put the emotions aside. But that had been through years and years of training, not necessarily for going to the moon.
0: When a person is on the moon, this is a silly, dumb question, and you look at the Earth, how big is the Earth relative to how big the moon is when we see it full here on Earth?
1: About, in those terms, about twice as big.
0: About twice as, boy, that must be some sight from the moon.
1: It's a pretty good size. And it's impressive. Unfortunately, it's so directly overhead from all the sights on the moon that you have to have a way to hold on and lean back. It's just virtually directly overhead.
0: Oh, no kidding.
1: So you get hold of the ladder going up to the, up into the spacecraft and lean way back, and then you could look overhead. So we didn't get too much chance to do that while we're actually on the surface.
0: Fascinating. I had a little fellow who called me just before the show began this evening.
1: Mm-hmm.
0: Had no idea you were going to be on. He said, Art, sightings. I just saw a promo for sightings. Dr. Edgar Mitchell's going to be on sightings tomorrow night, and he's going to say he saw UFOs on the moon.
1: Gee, that's news to me. I hadn't heard that one. I guess we'll both have to look and find out.
0: You're going to be on sightings, though, aren't you?
1: Yes, we did some work with him earlier this summer, and did filming up at the Cape and then here at home, and talked about a number of the things that we talked about the last time that I was with you, and talked about the new book and how to come out of that and some of the work since then.
0: Well, is there anything that you can recall that you said in the interviews with sightings that could cause them to promote something like that?
1: Gee, as a matter of fact, I said just exactly the opposite, that I've had no first-hand experience, but interested in, you know, in the reports that, and interested in what evidence we have for having been visited. I think what's quite different today than it's ever been in the past, certainly when we went to the moon, is the notion that there probably is life throughout the universe. That was not a conclusion that was either in our science or in our theological community 25 years ago, at which point we were still convinced we were the biological center of the universe and alone. But I don't think many people think that anymore. The question of have we found each other yet is quite a different question. And I still maintain that I don't see any smoking gun evidence in the public domain. I still think there's probably some evidence that is in the private or in the classified domain,
0: mm-hmm.
1: And I've worked with a lot of people trying to bring that out.
0: All right, CBS Evening News, according to another caller, tomorrow night is going to run a story on a second independent discovery of life on Mars. I have no idea what it's going to be beyond that, but it's supposed to run on CBS tomorrow night, according to the caller. And of course, we have one discovery of the existence of biological life millions of years ago, billions of years ago on Mars. And there are a lot of people, Doctor, who speculate if there could have been biological life billions of years ago on Mars, then there could have been more.
1: Yes, the people speculate. I'm not terribly impressed with the evidence, frankly. It is quite possible, however, that that's true. Life is one thing. Very highly evolved life is quite something else. But I do think that we will find throughout the universe, we will find evidence of the beginnings of life. For example, I think on Mars it was probably too chilly out there at that period for life to have evolved to any high level. But it's quite possible that precursors are there, and I think we'll find those throughout the universe.
0: Somebody sent me a poster of the universe last night that very much impressed me. It showed the universe, and then it had an arrow that came down, and it said, "You are here."
1: Yep.
0: And then it showed the universe itself. And, you know, we're really, we're in the Pahrump, Nevada part of the universe. I mean, we're really out in the middle of nowhere compared to where all the action really is, aren't we?
1: Well, I've never seen a picture of where we are in the universe because I think it's kind of hard to know that. On the other hand, we're way out on the spiral arm of our own galaxy.
0: Galaxy, yes, that's right.
1: On our own galaxy.
0: I'm sorry, I meant galaxy.
1: Yeah, we're out in the provinces. And it is quite likely that closer into the center of our galaxy, there may be a lot more population than we have here. We're way out in the hinterlands.
0: So far that you can just about see the dot with the arrow pointing at us and all this mass of white in the center indicating where the real population is.
1: Right. Yeah, we're way out on the spiral arm of a rather average galaxy, orbiting a rather mundane star, and nothing to really set that off as anything special.
0: Mundane.
1: Yeah.
0: Mundane as compared to...
1: Exotic.
0: Two stars, double stars, larger star, white star.
1: Larger stars, big populations, and closer together.
0: Mm-hmm. Is it more likely that if we were in the center of that white mass, that we would have by now achieved contact, and that because we are way out here in the hinterlands, it's not going to be so easy?
1: Well, if we're getting too close, it's probably going to be a little warmer in there. As a matter of fact, I think I saw a report just recently that there's quite a bit of evidence that there's a massive black hole near the center of our galaxy.
0: I just heard that.
1: Which puts a little different twist on things. Scientists have been predicting and thinking that might be true for some time. So we don't want to get too close in. That would be really a hot place to be. But somewhere in between where we are and where that is might be a we'd find more possibility of life forms, I suspect.
0: Can I ask you a very delicate question? I want to try it out.
1: Sure.
0: We talked about this on the air a little bit. I've never heard anybody talk about it, but is it not reasonable to assume that if we do not breach the speed of light at some point, reaching any other place where there might be sentient life of some sort would take maybe even generations of space travel?
1: Yeah, if indeed we were really stuck with the speed of light as we understand it today, getting across the galaxy is going to be a rather slow endeavor.
0: All right.
1: But some of the best work today is suggesting that that is not an absolute limitation, that the speed of light is dependent upon certain metrics or measurements of deep space, and is not an absolute. So that if we could modify that, some of those metrics of deep space, one could speed up the speed of light locally.
0: All right, well, listen, we'll get to that. But I want to kind of finish up where I was going.
1: Okay.
0: Just for a second, for the sake of the conversation, assume that we cannot breach the speed of light and we are confined to something sublight. That would require generations of human beings to achieve getting from point A to point B.
1: Any meaningful exploration.
0: Any meaningful, that's right. So the key word there is generations.
1: Mm-hmm.
0: It would require procreation in space.
1: Yep.
0: Now, has NASA ever done any research? I know it's very a very sensitive question, and that's probably why we've never heard about it.
1: Well, not with humans that I'm aware of.
0: Talking about sex in space here.
1: Yep. Only with spiders and other such life forms, not with humans that I'm aware of.
0: So spiders might make it to another planet.
1: Hey, right.
0: But we don't yet know whether human beings will.
1: Right.
0: You would think NASA...
1: But we've all been pretty intrigued about the notion of sex in space. I think it's a neat idea.
0: Well, yeah. I would think, how could they... Wouldn't there have been a classified program? Wouldn't they have to determine whether it was possible? And then, of course, conception and so forth.
1: Well, I guess eventually we're going to have to really prove that. I don't think there's much doubt but what that's quite possible. But yes, I guess it'll have to be approved eventually.
0: Well, it'd be very disappointing to launch a bunch of men and women and then discover...
1: And it didn't work, exactly.
0: Something like that. Yes.
1: Yeah.
0: So... There are many interesting areas of investigation in space now.
1: Oh, we are simply novices today. We've only been doing this 30-something years, almost 40 years, and that's not very long at all.
0: They just announced no manned mission to Mars. How did that settle in on you?
1: No manned mission to Mars?
0: Right. Clinton administration said they're calling it off.
1: Well, it probably won't happen in this administration, but it's going to happen sooner or later.
0: They say they'll send a robot instead.
1: Yeah, that's probably true. But it'll happen in the next 30, 40 years. I'm not surprised about that decision.
0: The Russians, on the other hand, who are supposed to be broke, indicate they may go ahead with their manned mission to Mars. So
1: we'll see.
0: I don't understand that.
1: That's a toughie.
0: All right, I want to talk a little bit about the speed of light, but we're here at the bottom of the hour, Doctor, so hang tight. We'll be back for you. Dr. Edgar Mitchell, Apollo 14 astronaut, man who walked on the moon, is my guest. And I do want to know more about the speed of light. By the way, Late word, Madman Markham is okay. Mike Murphy at KCMO found him for me, sent me facts earlier today, said the thing about the cat wasn't true. Don't know how that got in the paper, but he's okay. And the experiment continues. So I have not missed it, and Madman's still out there. We'll be right back.
2: 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That was Art Bell hosting Coast to Coast AM on this Somewhere in Time.

0: We take you back to the past on Art Bell Somewhere in Time.
1: Apollo 14 astronaut Dr. Edgar Mitchell is my guest. And we're going to get right back to it. I'm Art Bell. This is Coast to Coast AM.

0: Back now to Dr. Edgar Mitchell. Doctor, you're back on the air.
1: I'm right here.
0: All right, let's talk about the speed of light for a moment. How do you contemplate that it could be possibly exceeded? It's a rather unusual statement for a scientist to make.
1: Well, as a matter of fact, the work has been done by a gentleman in Europe, in the university in Wales, but a paper has been written on it by Dr. Harold Puthoff in Austin. It's called the Alcubierre Warp Drive. It's the idea that the speed of light is based upon certain parameters in deep space. And as we know, the speed of light slows down when it goes through certain matter, like glass, or travels through any of the translucent things that we can send light through.
0: Resistance, yes.
1: Yeah. And the question is, can you modify those parameters in deep space in order to have it speed up? And in principle, the answer is yes. No one's ever done it yet. But the idea would be that what they say about Star Trek about getting to warp speeds, I don't know whether you can get to 200 times the speed of light or not, but in principle at least, if you change these parameters called E sub zero and mu sub zero in deep space, modify them around the spacecraft, then the local speed of light would be greater, and therefore the spacecraft would be going faster without exceeding the speed of light. From a distance, it would look like it was going faster than the speed of light, but at the spacecraft itself, it would not be. But in principle, there's nothing wrong with that. It's a very fine idea, and if it can be done in practice, then it's a practical solution to the speed of light limitation.
0: Warp drive, of all things.
1: Mm-hmm.
0: All right.
1: It's being taken seriously. I mean, this is not a... no one knows yet whether we can do it, but it's... in principle, it's achievable.
0: Okay. Doctor, you have a book. It's called The Way of the Explorer.
2: Yep.
0: And we've talked about that before, and I guess you're going to cover some of that on sightings tomorrow night as well.
1: A little bit. But I did want to say what a wonderful response I've had from some of our listeners. They not only purchased many copies for gifts for their family and friends, but they have also... many of them have written to me how much they really appreciated the book, and that's very gratifying.
0: Tell us about the book. What is the what's it all about?
1: The main gist of where I was heading with that book, a result of 25 years of work since the spaceflight, was to find a way to look at our universe, our reality, from both the eyes of a scientist and from the eyes of a mystic. In other words, try to bring together the basis of our science and the basis of our religion, because as we're well aware, there seems to be some conflict here.
0: Mm.
1: And we seem to have done that. It has been well received. The idea is that 400 years ago, the great philosopher René Descartes came to the conclusion that mind and matter were totally separate realms of reality that didn't interact with each other. And it turns out that's not really true. That we now understand in this century that we cannot investigate matter without being concerned about the mind that's doing the investigating. So we're finding ourselves in an interactive system instead of a system that's independent. And that's quite a different thing than the way we were taught even when I was going to school.
0: Well, we understand much more about matter than we do mind.
1: Exactly.
0: Mm-hmm.
1: And much more about mind than we ever have in the past. And it is interactive. Where it takes us is that we happen to be in a universe that appears to be self-organizing, intelligent, trial and error, and that's quite different. The idea that it's just inanimate stuff out there, it's just not true. It does happen to be energy, and it does happen to be matter, but it turns out we have to describe it more as thinking matter or aware matter, and that's an aha. That's a different thing. And so the model that I proposed in my book, called a dyadic model, takes account of that and describes it in rather lay terms so that everyone can read it. The interesting thing is, since the book was closed out over a year ago, we have scientists in Europe have very recently developed both the mathematics the theory and the experimental evidence to say that the model is correct, that we do live in a universe that is not only exists, but we know about it, and it's connected through its energy and its information. And that's a very new discovery. And I could be very pleased about the fact that here within a year of my suggesting that that's what was going to happen, indeed they have done it and validated the model, or alert large portions of the model that I suggested in the book.
0: All right. I don't think I yet understand your model.
1: Okay.
0: You're suggesting that there is a connection throughout the entire universe between matter and mind. Is that the essence of it? Well, maybe I do understand it.
1: Well, the mystic has been saying that for a long time, you know, that the universe is interconnected, and no one knew what that meant. At least we in science didn't know what that meant. And now we have a way of understanding exactly what that means.
0: I watched a show earlier tonight on ABC, and I don't know if you happened to catch it. You were probably napping to be on this program. But it was all about the animal mind. They spent, I think, the full hour on the animal mind.
1: Great. What did they say?
0: And they were able to prove, for example, that a dog in a home will know when its master is on the way home.
1: Sure, that's one of Sheldrake's work.
0: There is no way that dog, in other words, they randomly did it. They caused the person to start for home, and the moment the person would start for home at a random time, in scientific tests, the dog would go to the door and sit there and wait. It knew.
1: Yeah.
0: It knew.

0: that the animal kingdom doesn't have. But the basic stuff is the same thing. Let me give you a little aphorism that suggests this. Science has said our sixth sense, our intuitive sense, really has no basis in physical reality.
1: That's right.
0: Well, it turns out we should really be calling that our first sense, our most fundamental sense.
1: Or our lost sense.
0: It's not lost. It's there. It was the first thing nature evolved, the result of non-locality. And that's exactly what I'm talking about in my book, is that is the basis that nature uses for evolution. And that is exactly what the recent work has demonstrated, that we have non-locality, or in other words, interconnectedness, and that is the basis for the way nature learned, or learns, still learns. We thought, our scientific dogma says that everything's based upon random mutation and natural adaptation.
1: Mm-hmm.
0: Nope, sorry. Nature is learning, and we can now write the equations for how that happened. I think I mentioned to you the last time we talked that we were very close to writing the equations for how all the psychic stuff worked.
1: Yes, sir.
0: Well, that's exactly what I'm talking about. That has been done now. And it involves an area called quantum holography.
1: Quantum holography.
0: Yep. And it exactly demonstrates what we were talking about, of bringing together the physical and the mental, or the physical and the spiritual, whatever words you want to use to approach this with.
1: Mm-hmm.
0: And it's now been validated. And quantum holography is the subject matter that's starting to become rather hot in these very esoteric circles, in which I try to explain in a little more simple lay terms.
1: All right, when I said lost sense,
0: mm-hmm.
1: I didn't mean totally lost, but what I meant was, isn't the modern day signal to noise ratio a little high compared to the spike of that still present sense, but it's repressed?
0: Yeah, I think I'd like to say it the following way. We have tended to exercise our rational deductive faculties and tended to ignore our intuitive pattern recognizing.
1: So like an atrophied muscle.
0: Yep, kind of. We talk about women's intuition. Well, we really all have intuition. But we guys have been trained, generally, to exercise that left brain and tend to ignore the right brain. And the idea is that when we get them really properly balanced and we're using them both, we're really cooking on all cylinders.
1: What practical application do you think that this discovery or the validation of this model will lead to?
0: Well, the way they have worked it in the laboratory right now is primarily with magnetic resonance imaging, MRI
1: mm-hmm.
0: faculties. And that's helping us map the brain in many clinics and many research laboratories. It's a very practical tool. But I am thinking and extending it to my own studies in consciousness to say, this model that we have previously thought to be the Cartesian or dark Descartesian model, where mind and matter were considered to be totally separate, this is demonstrating that's simply not true, that we have to look at our mind and our body as interactive. In other words, all the psychic stuff is real. And these are the ways to show it. For example, the quantum holographic model, we talk about apparitions and some of the spook stories that we talk about.
1: Oh, yes.
0: Well, here's a basis for them. The quantum holography gives us a physical basis for why that happens, why we can observe. As a matter of fact, it looks like this quantum holography forms a physical basis for the way all of our senses work.
1: So then I've got to bring this down to a level I can understand.
0: Yeah,
1: then,
0: please
1: then
0: do.
1: What is a ghost?
0: Well, I'm not sure that a ghost really exists, but what we perceive quite often
1: to be a ghost.
0: Yeah, if you see one, it's probably a hologram, a quantum hologram. Now, we're just looking at that application to see if that really true.
1: Sourced? But
0: conceivably, it's true.
1: Sourced from?
0: Sourced from the fact that all matter kind of outgasses energy. Remember

0: ladder just sitting here like water. There's a cloud of water vapor around the pool of water.
1: Yes.
0: And the water vapor, the molecules go in and out of liquid phase and into gaseous phase.
1: Right.
0: In exactly the same sense, all matter gives off a little bit of quantized energy and reabsorbs it. And it's called the emission reabsorption phenomenon. It turns out, when you examine that very, very closely, as the scientists I'm talking about have done, that it essentially forms a hologram of the object. In other words, we have holograms associated with us. And every portion of our body, from the viruses in our body, up to the cells, the organs, the arm, the legs, the pieces, the body as a whole, and even within the larger environment, there are holograms within holograms within holograms. And we all know what holograms are. You could get a two-dimensional one in every dime store,
1: mm-hmm.
0: or a three-dimensional one is what the magician uses to cause a tiger to appear on the stage. And we have three-dimensional holograms associated with every part of ourselves. And it has some very interesting characteristics. It is that it's non-local, which is responsible for many of these strange mental effects that we've been looking at for a century and not understood. And it is also carries the entire history of the organism, which explains why folks like Edgar Cayce, for example,
1: mm-hmm.
0: can tune into someone and pick up their mental and physical history. Because it's all there in the hologram.
1: This program I told you about a little while ago with the animals,
0: mm-hmm.
1: it showed absolutely dogs, for example, that were able to identify cancerous skin cells.
0: Mm-hmm.
1: It showed, then, to lay it out scientifically, they put many, many test tubes in a line, many with normal cells, and just a few with cancerous cells, and I'll be doggoned, no pun intended, if that dog didn't go to each one of the cancerous cells and identify it, or vials holding the cancerous
0: sure.
1: cells.
0: And I don't know where they were probably doing it by smell, but non-locality enters into that as well. And it's certainly a trainable capability. And what we're talking about here with quantum holography is a fundamental way that we can see that that's being done.
1: One more little item for you along the same vein. A young lady who was having seizures. She would have seizures, you know, every few days or every few weeks.
0: Mm-hmm.
1: And they trained a dog to be with this young lady. And for fully, Doctor, 30 minutes prior to a seizure, this dog would lay across her and wouldn't let her get up.
0: Mm-hmm.
1: The dog knew the seizure was coming.
0: All of these types of things are becoming... those were anecdotal stories in the past. We're starting to get a real handle on how this non-local interconnectedness works, not only for ourselves, but in between species. There's very little difference in the way the dog's inner mental mechanism works than our own, except ours is a little more evolved and more sophisticated. But the basic stuff is there.
1: Well, on the other hand, the dogs may not have as large a signal-to-noise ratio as we do, and it may be more developed in the present than ours.
0: Well, that's the reason I was saying earlier that this, what we used to call the sixth sense, I prefer to call the first sense, because that is the most fundamental thing, and that's what the dogs are using here.
1: Fascinating.
0: Yep, it for sure is. And it's pretty important new stuff.
1: So, the Edgar Cayces, the Robert Monroes, these people have really been on to something. I mean, it's just not so much hocus pocus, there's really something to what they did.
0: The evidence has been in the literature for several decades. The problem has been no theoretical structure within physics and chemistry that would allow us to explain it within the normal scientific lingo. Now quantum holography looks like it is providing that approach that gives us a good, testable, hard-nosed scientific theory with which to discuss these things, which is what I've been working on for 25 years, which my Way of the Explorer is all about anyhow.
1: Do we have a soul?
0: Depends on what attributes you attach to it. My model would say...
1: All right, let me specify. How about something that exists beyond physical death?
0: Yes. Yes. That experience level, in the terms of the model I'm talking about, the answer is the experience or the information about this life's experience is retained. Now, if you want to call that a soul, the answer is yes. It doesn't quite have all the attributes that some would like to attach to the soul, and that's a little different subject matter we can talk about. But if we consider that the experience of this lifetime is not lost, the answer is yes.
1: Not lost in the sense that it
0: can be tuned into or picked up by another sentient being.
1: Can be retrieved.
0: Can be retrieved, right. That is exactly what the implication of all of this work that I'm talking about. That's what it's about. We're approaching it from a slightly different angle than the traditional angle, but the answers come out quite similar
1: quite
0: to what
1: similar.
0: The traditional answers are.
1: Have you looked at the research into near-death experiences?
0: Oh, sure. Very closely.
1: Do you think that the thousands and even tens or hundreds of thousands of similar reports of what is experienced at that moment, what do they say to you? You know, the white light, the tunnel, all that stuff?
0: Well, we have to take each one of those by itself, but the sum total is that this this experience is very meaningful to people in terms of the near-death experience. It sets people on a different path. It gives them
1: a different
0: set of values for
1: it
0: to come back and go to work and live life differently.
1: Yes, it absolutely does.
0: It sure does.
1: And I've talked to people like Danyon Brinkley,
0: mm-hmm.
1: very, very interesting guy,
0: mm-hmm.
1: Who, by his own admission, was a really bad kind of guy
0: right.
1: in his early life, had this experience. And you know what he does now since?
0: Yes, I'm aware of it, but go ahead.
1: He works in hospices.
0: Right.
1: He talks to people who are dying, and he tells them not to fear it. And so that's a change, all right. That's a big change. Doctor, we're at the top of the hour. So let's break here, and we'll come right back. My guest is Apollo 14 astronaut Dr. Edgar Mitchell. And we will get the lines open, so be patient with us. From the high desert, you're listening to Coast AM. I'm Art Bell. Tomorrow night, Major Ed Danes.
2: 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More Somewhere in Time coming up.

0: Somewhere in Time. Tonight featuring Coast to Coast AM from October 10, 1996.
1: My guest is Apollo 14 astronaut Dr. Edgar Mitchell, the man who walked on the moon. What I wouldn't give to do that. Maybe there is a way. In this lifetime, we'll find out. How does a dog know when its master is going to have a seizure 30 minutes ahead of time? How can a dog know when its master is coming home, given random arrival times ahead of time? If you saw ABC last night, I'm sure you're asking yourself that very question, as well as so much more they presented. Dr. Mitchell knows why. We'll get back to him in a moment.

0: Now, again, we're talking, for those who joined us at this hour, about a kind of interconnectedness between matter and
1: mind. Yeah.
0: And our minds. And it is a fascinating topic that science is just beginning to wake up to now. And when do you think this will sort of break out into the open, or is that already underway?
1: Well, it's underway. In the last 2 months, there have been a number of papers given, particularly at conferences in Europe, that have been attended by both cosmologists and some Nobel laureates in physics, in which these things have been discussed, and stay in contact with the folks over there, because we're in dialogue all the time. So it is, the information is finding its way into the science literature. Unfortunately, for most of our listeners, that in the literature means very highly mathematical papers and learned journals. And what we're talking about is trying to bring it down to our everyday level of conversation and putting aside the mathematics and making it work for us in our daily lives. It's understandable.
0: If you had been talking about this, Doctor, back prior to the moon mission that you went on, Apollo 14 mission, they probably never would have let you step foot on that spacecraft, would they?
1: Probably if we were talking too loudly about it, that's quite true. All of my interests do go back that far. You know, the work of many of the, quote, parapsychologists, and I don't like to use that word anymore, but go back to the 1930s and even some into the previous century. Very eminent people who quite often lost their reputations because of delving into these areas. But it turns out they've been right all along.
0: Mm-hmm.
1: We now do have a physical basis for all this to take place.
0: Well, is this where it began? You said on, and I'm quoting here, on the return trip home to Earth from the moon, gazing through 240,000 miles of space toward the stars and the planet from which I had come, I suddenly experienced the universe as intelligent, loving, harmonious.
1: Exactly where it began. Exactly where I started to put it on the front burner and start to think about these issues very strongly. You just can't look at Earth from space in the midst of the cosmos and recognize what we are from that perspective without asking some pretty deep questions. That's what I've been doing for 25 years.
0: So that journey, like the journey near death for many people, changed you.
1: Mm-hmm. Yeah, it's very similar. As a matter of fact, there's a lot of similarities between what we call a near-death experience and what I later learned to call my own experience, which is called a samadhi experience in the mystical literature in the of the Eastern philosophic traditions.
0: Mm-hmm. That happened to you. What do you know of the other astronauts who made, or even today's modern astronauts, but Neil Armstrong and others have made many interesting statements that seem to suggest, Neil Armstrong in the White House, for example, that there are, and I don't have the exact quote in front of me, but it's quite famous by now, about lifting veils of from truth and or falsehood and realizing truths, and we have places to go that you can barely imagine. In other words, the astronauts who went to the moon, as you did, what do you know about their experiences?
1: Well, many of them, particularly those who had the opportunity on the way home, like myself, whose job was completed with the lunar surface activity, that was our job, lunar module pilot, that was our job, was to be responsible for the lunar surface work. So on the way home, we were systems engineers, as it were, with an operating spacecraft and not much to do except be contemplative and look out the window and think about things.
0: Sure.
1: Those fellows, like myself, more often than not, had some rather profound insights. Now, we express them differently. Jim Irwin and Charlie Duke refer to the more to their religious upbringing, so they became very steeped in their religious convictions. Alan Bean, on the other hand, has become quite a wonderful artist. His scenes of lunar activity and of astronauts on the moon are just marvelous pieces of art. Al Worden started writing poetry. It started showing a more subtle side, a different side. If you look at the book, The Home Planet, that astronauts and cosmonauts published 10 years ago, it was on the bestseller list for many, many weeks, it shows that subtler side. Everyone that looks at Earth and sees it tends to become very possessive of our environment, of our making this place work. Buckminster Fuller said it correctly. We're the crew of the spaceship Earth, and quite often we're in disharmony and mutiny, and we can't really afford that.
0: Well,
1: on
0: the surface, those reactions may seem very different.
1: They're very similar.
0: They're very similar.
1: Very similar, right.
0: Mm-hmm. You mentioned our environment. There is an Associated Press story which I read you prior to the beginning of the show this morning. This crazy thing about frogs, deformities being found everywhere in areas of Minnesota, for example. They can't find any wetlands without deformities,
1: right.
0: And this is scaring the tar out of a lot of people.
1: That's very alarming. Right?
0: Yeah, Doctor, I saw a technical article yesterday, which I have still yet to digest, regarding the ozone hole. The present ozone hole, Doctor, is being reported as twice the size of Europe. Not to mention the depletion percentage across where we stand every day.
1: Right. Right.
0: I'm a little worried about this.
1: We should be. There is some good news. We have been aware of this problem now for some time. It started, of course, in the Antarctic, where we really noticed the first ozone depletion.
0: Yes.
1: But then, in recent years, we found it over the Arctic and the northern areas as well. And that's where, of course, this frog problem seems to be coming from. Fortunately, that problem is curable. It takes time, but it's curable, and there is some evidence that some progress is being made. But we can't be complacent about this. We do have severe environmental problems, and the ozone layer happens to be one of them, and global warming happens to be another one, although that's very highly controversial. And other such, deforestation, depletion of renewable non-renewable resources are very severe issues.
0: Let's see, David Hopp, who is on a state finance team of scientists researching the problem of the frog, said, quote, "There's a reasonable assumption that if there's an external substance influencing amphibian development, it could influence human development as well."
1: Absolutely. If it's influencing the lower level of the food chain, which is what it's doing, it can work right up the food chain. It can be influencing us directly in the same way, and we're quite well aware of what several of those things could be.
0: Well, you talked and have talked this evening clearly about a mind-matter connection. Our Earth is matter. We live on this Earth. We're almost part of it, or we are part of
1: we
0: it.
1: Are part of it.
0: Yeah,
1: right.
0: We are part of it. So if we are beginning to do things to the Earth that are in violation of nature, whatever that is, I can't even get into that, I don't know. But if we are violating the laws of nature, is there not a time when this matter will react?
1: It is, and that's exactly what we're talking about. Our previous philosophy for the last several hundred years, and I will paraphrase a little bit, is that we could mess it up and God cleans it up, and I haven't seen that to be the case. Our indigenous peoples all over the world have been saying we've got to take care of Earth better. And modern industrial-minded postmodern folks have to listen to that lesson. We haven't been hearing it very well.
0: Uh-huh.
1: Get back in tune with nature, get back in harmony with the processes that brought us into being, and we'll be okay. But we tend to think that we can just spoil Earth, dump our garbage, take what we want, and without consequences, and it's simply not so.
0: Well, we are, in the U.S., a very small part of the world's population, and we consume a very large part of its resources.
1: Exactly.
0: Now,
1: mm-hmm.
0: As other nations industrialize and want what we've got, and that's a process that is occurring, and population increases, I don't see how we can begin to move in the direction that you're talking about, because other nations are going to be as we have been.
1: Well, we have to rethink this whole situation. Our consumption is part of what's eating us alive here. We're consuming the Earth at a very alarming rate. Now, certainly does our technology help with this? technology can help with this, but it's a two-edged sword. We tend to use our technology for our detriment as often as we do for our benefit.
0: Precisely. Do you wonder where we are in that process? In other words, frequently, I remember the old movie, The High and the Mighty. It was a very interesting movie about an airplane going across the Pacific with John Wayne. You remember that movie?
1: Right, sure do.
0: In those days, I think an airplane could only carry enough fuel to get from a point A to point B on the other side of the Pacific. And when you get more than about halfway across, a little light comes on and says, point of no return. In other words, if something goes wrong, baby, you're going forward because you're sure not going back.
1: Yep.
0: Now,
1: I used to be a navigator on those things.
0: My
1: career, and
0: yes.
1: Spotted it all the time.
0: Well, at some point, mankind's little red light is going to come on.
1: It's already on for some of us, Art. We do have to go forward, and we do have to find the solution to some of these issues, or they're going to
0: get us.
1: Have our lunch, right? And it's not too distant future. It's right upon us.
0: I know. I know that's what I'm concerned about. So how do we turn it around? Is it even possible? I hate to be on the negative side of things, but gee whiz.
1: Sure, it's possible. I think that's what we're talking about. It begins with awareness. It begins with understanding how we are related to the Earth. That's why I think these processes we're talking about this morning. How does mind and matter relate? How do we tie in? What is the bigger picture? What is the process that brought us into being, and how do we influence it? Is it an interactive system, or can we simply ignore the way nature's what we're doing, and nature takes care of it? No, we can't ignore it.
0: Well, how do you tell people in developing Asia, South America, Bangladesh, that no, you don't need televisions, you don't need motor cars running on fossil fuels, you don't need all of these things that you want when we know you want?
1: You can't tell them that. You have to show them by example and cut back our own consumption first. And that's where the problem, that's where the rub is. We don't want to give up what doing, but we want them not to partake of it also.
0: Mm-hmm.
1: And you can't do it that way. No, we're all in this together. We're going to have to cut back on our Western consumption as well.
0: Well, do you see that process underway yet?
1: Well, a study that my own institute made in the last 2 years shows what we call the cultural creatives, which are the people that have the awareness we're talking about right now, have increased from 2% to approaching 25% in the last 25 years. So in the industrial world, we have a large cadre of people who are now becoming very, very aware of the issues. And when people become aware, that's the first step to taking corrective action. So I'm very hopeful. I'm hopeful that the more we increase our awareness, our environmental concerns, our sense of connectedness here, and recognize that we have the capability to do something about it and the responsibility to do something about it if we want our civilization to survive, we will do something about it.
0: Well, that means in many ways the old ways have to become the new ways.
1: Yes, in many ways the old ways have to become the new ways. And what that means is getting back in tune with process, getting in balance with the basic processes of nature, which means you have to understand them. And the ancients, even though they might not have had the delicious science that we have today, did understand it in their own terms and did practice it.
0: Have you seen, Doctor, the photographs of crop circles?
1: Yep.
0: Absolutely incredible crop circles. Stonehenge, for example, the double helix. Even recently, Southern California with crop circles. They're everywhere.
1: Yep.
0: And they sure aren't a couple of guys with boards and chains.
1: Well, there's some of those, but...
0: Yeah, there's some of those. That's right. But not a 10-mile crop circle, for example, in Stonehenge, made up of 191 circles that formed in 15 minutes.
1: Yeah, there's been some interesting stuff taking place there, and I don't really have some good answers, but I become amused and tickled at it. There's something going on here that needs a little more investigation, I agree.
0: Do you think the United States is covertly experimenting with microwave technology from space?
1: Well, I wouldn't be surprised. I mean, microwave technology is just extension of what we do every day here.
0: Mm-hmm.
1: I don't know all the details of the experiments that are going on in either the military or certainly even in NASA circles as far as microwave technology is concerned.
0: There was a science fiction book written called Sunstroke.
1: Mm-hmm.
0: It, I don't know if you ever had a chance to read it. It was simple. It theorized gathering energy in space in Earth orbit, in geosynchronous Earth orbit from the sun, converting that energy to electricity and then transmitting it to Earth via microwave. It's
1: it's
0: an entirely reasonable a scenario.
1: Absolutely.
0: That could be used for good, or it could be used, I suppose, in a negative way as well. Doctor, we're at the bottom of the hour, so I've got a break here. Stay
1: okay,
0: right where you are. Dr. Edgar Mitchell, Apollo 14 astronaut, is my guest, and we will be right back.
2: 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That was Art Bell hosting Coast to Coast AM on this Somewhere in Time.

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1: My guest is Apollo 14 astronaut Dr. Edgar Mitchell, who walked on the moon. Art Dr. Mitchell signed a book for me, Susie Switchboard 1111. And just a quick word, Doctor, do you remember signing that?
2: Yep.
1: You do?
2: Sure do.
1: All right. Well, she says, I will cherish it forever. It has overwhelmed me because I've had thoughts about what he has documented since I was 7 years old. I passed his order address on to friends who are in Mensa. They're now being overwhelmed and thrilled as well. Bottom line, from my standpoint, if every citizen of the world could read this work or hear it on tape, it might revolutionize how humans relate to each other and the Earth. This book could be the key that opens the road to true peace among mankind. By the way, I wrote this before you two began talking about it on the air. Grin. Please ask Dr. Mitchell if he'll be doing any public signings or lectures in Southern California. Pretty please. Yes, we'll do that in a moment. But that is the book that Dr. Mitchell is offering to personally autograph for you, I guess, in that way.

0: Dear Art, Doctor, are you there?
1: Yeah, I'm here.
0: All right, well, here comes one that is inevitable, so I'll just hit you with it. Dear Art, does your guest, Dr. Mitchell, still maintain that he saw nothing on the moon or near the moon that would be unusual to the average person, specifically pertaining to something made by intelligence other than humans from Earth?
1: Yeah, I still maintain that.
0: All right, it goes on. If he says yes, nothing, then ask him if he has been instructed to give this kind of answer to this kind of question. Inquiring minds want to know. Thanks, Jack in Albuquerque.
1: Absolutely not. No, we're not instructed in any way, nor is there any pressure of any sort. We like to think that we're good observers, good reporters, and if there was something to say, we'd love to be able to say it. I certainly would. But we just didn't have that sort of experience.
0: All right. Another area I had to ask. Here is another area, a very interesting area, and I think it winds right into what we've been talking about. I began getting all these reports on the air, Doctor, mm-hmm. about people having episodes of sleep paralysis, that weird kind of thing that you get, or some people seem to get, in a twilight zone between sleep and wakefulness, or even in full wakefulness, in which they can't move a bone, they can't move anything in their body.
1: Yep.
0: And people like me, who are control freaks, fight it. I don't like it. I fight it, and so I come out of it. Now, other people have said, don't fight it, go with it, and you can actually have an out-of-body experience.
1: Well, I don't have any doubt about that. It's nature's way of keeping us from hurting ourselves when we're asleep. The body doesn't really know the difference. If the mind is telling you to do flip-flops, and it so happens that you're in a sleeping state, your body would tend to go ahead and do flip-flops, and you could hurt yourself. So that's nature's way of keeping us safe. But yes, it does have some strange effects around the periphery of it, as you're
0: yes.
1: half awake or in a lucid dream state or whatever, where you can start to control the dream. That sleep paralysis shouldn't get in your way, but perhaps it does for some people. I'm not an expert on it, by the way, but I do know that we all experience that.
0: Could it be, Doctor, that the physical manner that you traveled to the moon with, how many millions of pounds of thrust did the Saturn develop? I forget.
1: No, a little over 7 million.
0: 7 million pounds of thrust. It was quite a sight to see. And I never did get to Florida. I wish I'd gone down and taken a look at one going up. I hear it was just a
1: come mile. Down and I'll take you to a shuttle launch one of these days.
0: Oh, I would love that. God, I would love that. Anyway, you traveled in a very physical way atop millions of pounds of thrust to escape the atmosphere and get to the moon. Is it possible that one day we may learn to travel without all those millions of pounds of thrust? And by that I mean travel out of body.
1: Well, let me answer it in two ways. I'm not sure what goes out of body, Art. That's a part of this work we've been doing.
0: Mm-hmm.
1: If we are truly non-local, if matter is both here and everywhere simultaneously, which is a hard idea to get your head around.
0: It is, yes.
1: But it seems to be the basis of this interconnectedness that we talk about. It's a little early to say, but I was talking with my colleagues in Europe just a few weeks ago as we were looking at this quantum holographic notion we're dealing with and its non-local implications.
0: Mm-hmm.
1: It would seem that there is some reason to believe we could say, beam me somewhere, Scotty, and
0: exactly.
1: in the mental way that it can be real, and real and physical. We're not talking about just informational here. The type of thing called remote viewing
0: yes.
1: Is so easily explained with this quantum holographic notion, and it would appear that quite possibly some of the telekinetic or psychokinetic effects are also amenable to explanation with this approach. Now, how far we can go with that, I don't know yet. It's too soon to tell. But I have seen many people, like the Uri Gellers of the world, or the Norbu Chins, whom I cite in my book,
0: yes.
1: be able to move telekinetically small objects. What is the limit of that? Can you do it with living objects? I haven't any idea. I haven't seen that. But in principle, the answer is yes.
0: Have you seen film or in person an object moved?
1: Oh, yes. Yes, yes.
0: Oh?
1: Yeah. And I wouldn't trust the film, but yes, I have.
0: Oh, what have
1: we've done it.
0: Excuse me, doctor. What have you seen exactly?
1: Well, I've seen it on a number of occasions. We've documented it where, for example, let's go to children because they're more credible.
0: All right.
1: Scientists following some of the exotic stuff that Uri Geller, for example, purported to do, then we work with children and see if they can do it. And the answer is yes. I have seen many times where matter, presumably sealed in a sealed container,
0: yes,
1: has been able to be brought out of that container. It's as though it goes right through the pores or right through the interstitial space. And
0: wow.
1: Physicists both here and in Europe and in the Soviet Union, in England and the Soviet Union, were doing this sort of work 27 years ago and observing positive effects. And it's only when we start to understand this non-locality we're talking about do we have the remotest chance of being able to explain it, that to what happens. That's what I talk about in the book.
0: Would this, it is now well known, doctor, that for 20 years our government financed remote viewing.
1: Yep. As a matter of fact, my colleague, Hal Puthoff, when we were doing the work back at Stanford Research Institute 20-some years ago, was simultaneously working under classified programs for the CIA, which have now been declassified. And he's just this year written a number of reports, which I have right here in my office, on that work that was going on at the same time we were working on non-classified programs.
0: And that is exactly, is it not, what you've been talking about tonight?
1: Exactly. Mm-hmm. Yeah. We've been working with these types of systems and models for over 25 years now. And now we think we're getting the sort of physical explanation within good physical science that helped us understand it in ways we've never understood it before. And explain it in ways we've never been able to explain it before.
0: I take it that you buy the traditional scientific explanation of human evolution?
1: No.
0: You don't?
1: No, not the traditional.
0: Oh, you don't?
1: No, in the sense that it is a learning universe, apparently, as opposed to an accidental or random mutation.
0: Okay. But the process of evolution, nevertheless...
1: A process of evolution, yes, of continuous change, and it seems continuous learning. And in this model, we can say if we are a learning organism, if animals are learning organisms, and we're in nature, nature produced us, then nature is a learning organism also.
0: Uh-huh. Well, the place I was going with this is, do you think man will eventually evolve to an intellectual rather than a physical being?
1: No, I think we need our physicality. We're basically physical. Where I think we're going is a better integration of our intellectual and our right hemisphere, or in other words, our left and right hemispheric function. Nature is intelligent, and that means managing information. We're learning to manage information much better, much more effectively, much more efficiently. And it's interesting that our brain is the only organ of the body that nature apparently over-engineered from our point of view at the moment.
0: Yes.
1: We can do a lot more than we have done with the mental machinery we have. And
0: do
1: that's
0: you,
1: the next step.
0: Would you think that it would be possible that a being could exist that would not be in the physical, that there could be an entity or an existence of a sentient being of some sort that did not possess a physical form?
1: Well, this is the great question, Art, and that's
0: yes.
1: The whole issue between our current models in mysticism and religion and our versions in science. The model that I present in The Way of the Explorer is to say, no, we need the physical body, or if we didn't need it, nature, why would nature have evolved it? Now, that's not the final definitive answer. We're still searching for this because our mystical systems think that, quote, what we are essentially, our spiritual self, can exist separate. the physical body. We haven't found a way for that to happen yet. That doesn't mean it can't, but it just means the model that we're using right now, or that I'm using, says mind and matter are a part of the same structure, and they need each other. And that's what this particular dyadic model suggests.
0: Mm-hmm. What do you make of all the UFO sightings, all the reports of... I'll tell you something interesting that I've got on the way, and I don't want to name the scientist yet, but a very prominent scientist, doctor, who removed a number of implants surgically from human beings and did electron microscope photography of them, and believe it or not, I've got these photographs on the way to me. A name you would know immediately, but I don't want to get out on the air until I know I can.
1: Yep.
0: I'm about to get these photographs. Now, this begins to be physical evidence. Plus, I've got some parts, some materials that were sent to me, Doctor, that purport to have been from the crash at Roswell, composed of magnesium and bismuth with a small amount of zinc in it. And these are rather anomalous and seem to suggest the possibility of anti-gravitic properties. And we're doing a lot of tests. But what I'm saying is there's a lot of physical evidence that surrounds this UFO business right now.
1: Yep.
0: Is there something to it, or is it all a bunch of hogwash?
1: Let's take it one piece at a time. I'm pretty involved in part of it, Art. And also, I can't reveal all my sources at the moment.
0: Oh.
1: But let's say, in general, there seems to be a little bit of real good, hard, solid stuff.
0: Yes.
1: And an awful lot of silliness and nonsense around it.
0: Of course.
1: Now, with regard to the implant, I've personally been involved in working with a group that, and I think it's on the internet. I don't happen to have the internet address right in front of me at the moment.
0: Mm-hmm.
1: But they did sponsor some of the examination of implants, so-called implanted material.
0: Mm-hmm.
1: We find nothing exotic about it at all. Now, that's these particular samples, and the custody of it was very closely handled and examined by a very several prestigious university laboratories.
0: Mm-hmm.
1: Those particular samples didn't look like anything. That isn't to say that they're all that way. We haven't examined but just a couple so far, and would be pleased to see something that really showed exotic exotic material.
0: Mm-hmm.
1: I do not know of any such materials at the moment.
0: These are carbon.
1: And I know the source you're talking about. And I will have to say we're seeing things that, frankly, indicate a little sloppiness in the way things were handled.
0: Mm-hmm. What about all of the tens of thousands, hundreds of thousands of UFO sightings? Just a bunch of noise or something?
1: No, I personally don't think so. Some of it may be. And it's not that people aren't validly reporting what they think they see,
0: mm-hmm.
1: but the collective unconscious, if you will, is starting to accept these ideas now. And so people will interpret even bad dreams, for example,
0: mm-hmm.
1: As a UFO encounter. That's what I mean. There's some really good solid stuff surrounded by a lot of stuff that's not quite so solid.
0: Well,
1: and
0: I'll give
1: you... We have to sort it out.
0: Doctor, I'll give you something that's solid for me.
1: And I've got something that's solid, too.
0: The only thing that I... And then I'll let you give your solid.
1: Yeah.
0: And I hate to tell this story again, but I'm going to very quickly. About 2 years ago, on my way home from Las Vegas to here in Pahrump, Nevada, Little Pahrump, where I live, which, by the way, is not far from the test area.
1: Right.
0: My wife and I were in the car together. She turned around, and she said, "What the hell is that?" And so she said, "Stop the car." So I stopped the car, and it was late at night. We're in the desert. There's hardly anything out here. It's very sparsely populated. We got out of the car, and here coming up from behind us, at about 150 feet in altitude... I would guess, is this large, very large, triangular craft. It was nearly a full moon night, Doctor. You could hear crickets at a quarter mile. I mean, there was no noise at all. And it had two white lights on the back part of the triangle and a strobing, or red lights, and a strobing white light in the front part of the triangle. And it flew. No, it didn't fly. I was in the Air Force. I know what aerodynamic flight takes. This floated without sound directly over our heads at 150 feet. I mean, blocking out the moon, blocking out the stars, and just kept floating right across the valley, out toward the west and slightly to the north, west. And we stood there and watched it float out across the entire valley. About a week later, a number of people had seen it. Not just the two of us, but a number of people here in the valley had seen it. The local newspaper ran a story saying it was a C-130 on a secret mission from Nellis. Well, Doctor, I flew C-130s, and at 150 feet, they'd rattle your bones. This was no C-130. I don't know what it was. I'm not saying it was extraterrestrial, but I'm telling you it wasn't flying. It was floating. And I don't know of any technology that allows that.
1: Yeah, Art, I don't doubt your story because I've heard the same story. I've talked with a lot of people, and the investigators I work with have talked with a lot of people, have had very similar experiences in the same area.
0: This was not a light, Doctor. It was.
1: No, I know.
0: It was. I could see the black body of the craft.
1: Yeah. I have been working with people who are working on precisely those sorts of things, and there's just too many of them to ignore. And I don't have the answers. That's why I'm convinced that there's a classified domain of information that needs to be released in this whole area, so that we can talk about it. It's got to be released.
0: Do you know
1: one of the more? Go ahead.
0: Do you know of things that you can't talk about?
1: No. No, I would be glad to talk about it. I'm under no constraints whatsoever. And if I had good, solid, first-hand information, I would be glad to tell it. The only thing I can't talk about is that we are doing some work that's private at the moment that hopefully will bear fruit, and then we can talk about it. But not because of any classification.
0: Can you give any hints of the area of the work?
1: Well, it's along the lines you're just talking about, and some of the animal abduction and mutilation phenomenon has reared its head again.
0: Very real.
1: Very real. I was just talking with my former colleague, Jack Schmidt, who was a senator from New Mexico. He called hearings on the phenomenon when he was still a senator. And interestingly enough, in New Mexico, they seemed to stop right after that. Whether it was coincidence or not, I have no idea, neither does he. But in other areas, there have been some recent reports, very credible reports, that are being investigated, that this is pretty strange stuff.
0: Well, Doctor, our government doesn't need to go take cows in the middle of fields in the middle of the night. If they want cows, they can get all the cows they want.
1: Absolutely. Yeah, there's something else going on here. And the evidence is such that it's not simply rustlers or conventional ways of looking at this phenomenon.
0: All right. Doctor, hold on. We're at the top of the hour. Can you do another?
1: Sure.
0: All right. Stay right there. Dr. Edgar Mitchell in Florida, Apollo 14 astronaut who walked on the moon, is my guest. And we're about to open the lines. Stay right where you are.
2: The trip back in time continues with Art Bell hosting Coast to Coast AM. More somewhere.

0: Now, we take you back to the past on Art Bell Somewhere in Time.
1: Wasn't this from Dark Side of the Moon?
2: I think it was.
1: My guest is Dr. Edgar Mitchell, Apollo 14 astronaut, who was on the moon. And we are talking of many things, and we're about to get the lines open, so if you have a question, come now. We'll get underway shortly.

0: Back now to Dr. Edgar Mitchell, and we are going to open the phone lines and take some questions from all of you. So there aren't really no silly questions to ask. I've asked several of my own. After all, we've never been to the moon. So any question you would like to ask is certainly a reasonable one. Doctor, are you there?
1: I'm all here.
0: All right. Let's take a few questions from the audience. On the first time caller line, you're on the air. Where are you calling from, please?
1: New Haven, Connecticut.
0: New Haven. Good. Welcome to the program.
1: Oh, thank you very much. I've been listening to your show a little bit on and off a few years. I just haven't never gotten through on the line. I wanted to ask a question about Apollo missions, if that's all right with the doctor.
2: Go right ahead.
1: I first want to ask, are either of you familiar with Ralph Renais or Bill Kaysing's work?
2: I can't say that I am. Yeah, it clued me a little bit. Maybe I would be if I heard.
1: All right, Bill Kaysing wrote a book. He was the first one to do original work on the Apollo missions called We Never Went to the Moon. Ralph Renais recently published the third edition of his book called NASA Moon to America. And it's the best research I've seen on...
0: In other words, let me stop you, caller. The contention that we never went... that what we saw on television was produced in a studio somewhere.
1: Mm-hmm.
0: About right?
1: Exactly.
2: Well, we've heard that for years. It's all BS. It's not true. We did.
0: I mean, you're talking to...
2: I know I did.
0: You're talking to a man who was there.
1: Well, they've done scientific analysis.
2: Hey, we've done science long before you fellas have, so you're just off base. Go do your... I've heard this before. I'm tired of it. Go do your homework. It's not true.
1: I mean,
2: Forget it.
1: Well...
2: We were there.
1: I mean, I want to know what proof the institutions have given.
2: If you don't want to believe, I can't prove anything. I can't even prove I'm alive, for heaven's sake. And you don't want to believe it. But the fact is, if you don't want to look at the evidence that we accept, then you just have to go on in ignorance. I'm sorry.
1: Well, then I can't ask specific questions scientifically.
0: Well, go ahead. Ask a specific question. That's a good idea.
1: How did any astronaut survive the solar radiation?
0: Hold it. You asked, how did any astronaut survive the solar radiation, is what he asked.
2: Well, we were subjected to it, but we were also protected by the spacecraft a certain amount. But we also had tried to avoid solar flares. We went during a period where there was a low solar flare activity.
1: No, actually, the record is there was high, but it didn't matter. Even if they were low, you were exposed to at least 70,000 rem. You would have been incapacitated in a day.
2: Well, that's just not true.
0: All right.
2: We're here.
1: Well, he also did, I mean...
0: Wait a minute. Doctor, do you know what the actual exposure level was?
2: I'd have to check it up. It's in the literature. It's in all the reports. I just don't happen to have it off the top of my head.
0: Not deadly, obviously.
2: Not normally. It can be debilitating if you're at high flare periods.
0: Right.
2: A certain time, but we weren't there.
1: Aren't there problems with the rocketry technology, every mechanistic aspect you could possibly find? All the photos have been analyzed.
2: Don't tell me about what's been analyzed, friend. We've been there. We've done it. Information is simply wrong.
0: Been there, done that.
1: One of the photos, AS-16-107-17446, which of course is referenced differently now in the archives if one individually was to go find them, it's a bit more of a task. I guess I usually start here with people, something visual. One of the rocks in the photo has a capital C stamped on it. Essentially, it's a flap rock, which is a rock used in stage propping.
2: I have any idea what you're talking about, but that's not true. Go ahead. I'm sorry, friend. You're just getting bad information, and you need to go look at some decent information.
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0: Have you encountered...

0: Elon Musk, I've studied what you did. And 95% of what you do is against the globalists. You promote us having more children. Everything in their official discussions. So you know what? Let's go to the FDIC first, and then let's go into the unelected head of the EU dictatorship, admitting this a week ago that they're actually moving to this, and not just XRP, but your bank account itself, your house, your stocks, your bonds, everything ahead of the total collapse. And then let's go into the concerns about this that I just validated in spades. Here it is.
1: Should be accessible when people need to know, but I don't think you have much hope of reaching a public that doesn't have a professional need to know.
2: I completely agree with that. I almost think you'd scare the public if you put this out. Like, why are they telling me this? Should I be concerned about my bank? Like, my insurance company doesn't tell me what they're doing with my assets. So they just assume they're going to pay my claim. Right? I think you've got to think of the unintended consequences of taking a public that has more full faith and confidence in the banking system than maybe people in this room do. That we want them to have full faith and confidence in the banking system. They know the FDIC insurance is there. They know it works. They put their money in. They're going to get their money out. So there's a select crowd of people that are in the institutional side. And if they want to understand this, they're going to find a way to understand this. There's a bunch of law firms represented in this room. There's a bunch of people that charge them by the hour, a lot of money to explain this all to them. And it's fine. I don't have a problem with that. And they all have huge staffs. But I would be careful about the unintended consequences of starting to blast too much of this out in the general public.
3: I wondered whether there are some market tests of whether you're being heard. And I think about TLAC. So TLAC should respond to good and bad news about the institutions. And it's really important. I mean, it's a little bit conflicted, right? I mean, it's important that people understand they can be bailed in, but you don't want a huge run on the institution. But they're going to be. And it could be an early warning signal to the FDIC and the primary regulators when these things happen. And there may be some other prices. This is similar to what Jay was saying in the market, that you can tell whether people understand who's going to be protected, who isn't going to be protected. It would be, I think, an interesting study to look at the

0: de l'Union de l'épargne et des investissements. Nous avons mis les propositions sur la table, sur la titrisation, sur les investissements des banques et des assurances, sur l'intégration de nos marchés et de leur supervision. 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
1: Hey, good morning. Let me talk to you really quick about the one thing that will really screw you if you're an XRP owner and you're not paying attention. At first, let me just say it was a really great live last night. I love you guys. That was a lot of fun. You know, I'm really starting to enjoy doing these lives a lot now that it's very purpose-driven with the trusts and those of you that are joining us tonight on the Zoom call. I look forward to talking to all of you. Now, let me just say this because you have to be able to think these things through. If you understand, this is the one thing that's going to screw you if you're not paying attention, okay? You have to get beyond trying to get rich because you're poor. The duality of that's a cage. You have to think like a wealthy person and plan out, oh, this could happen, that, and think logically through this like this. Ready? Now, I'm not saying this is going to happen, but I could definitely.
2: 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Your health, your business, nobody else's. 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
3: 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Sweet
1: dreams are made. Understand what you hold with an XRP. If you really, really understand what you hold, you'll understand that people, a person, was never really supposed to own it. You own it now. But let's say this, because it's used by banks. Banks are not people. Banks are trusts. Keep that in mind. This was designed for banks. And the government then decides to write codes and regulations and laws that this is a banking asset and you're not a bank. They could very easily write something into the law that says any person that owns XRP can't own it. Just like in 1933 when they confiscated all the gold, you weren't allowed to own it. But in 1933, they confiscated a lot of the gold. What if they do that this time? But what they do is, okay, any person that has this in their name isn't allowed to own it and can't transact or do business. Because you've been given the signs all along the way, put it in an LLC, then put that inside a trust. You've been told all the messages, yet you're addicted to the emotional roller coaster of the ride. What's the next news? When's the price going to jump? Irrelevant. If you don't understand, it doesn't matter when that happens, because this is the time frame in order to get together, get your affairs in order, together, like Coach JV says, this is the time for that. But if you haven't gotten your trust, your LLCs, put the structures in place so that your person is not attached to that asset that could very easily be deemed not an asset that should be belonged to by a person, I think it's fair to say a little bit of the Bitcoin mentality has rubbed off on XRP people, because Bitcoin people are all about rage against the machine, rage against the government, like all that, when it was never really about that. So if you get out of that little mentality of XRP is going to make me rich, it's part of the government. You just have to kind of get that. And you have to handle it appropriately and accordingly and be smart about it. Figure out what you're going to do. Take action. Get in somewhere. Talk to Jay Claver. You want to come to my lives on Tuesday nights to talk about trust, and then come to our Zoom call on Wednesday where you can ask a bunch of questions about it, where you get to meet me and my friend and Dr. Cedric Brown. So you can ask questions about this stuff. Be skeptical, ask a lot of questions, but do something.
2: Well, that guy's dead on. This is a governmental, global, corporate, chosen system, as I said 4 years ago.

0: Then the big central banks and governments adopted it and said XRP is the thing. And even the Federal Reserve had said that. Trump changed that and kind of went against what they were trying to set up. Another beautiful thing he was doing the first 6 months of his administration, while I was just fawning and worshiping and just beside myself, and listeners said, God, you've never been this supportive. And then all of a sudden Musk leaves and Trump changes course, and here we are. He's still better than the Democrats in many ways, but I can't sign on with Howard Lutnick lying about being best buddies with Epstein and Trump covering it up, but I'm still going to call balls and strikes. Got the beef news on Trump coming up. The executive orders are excellent. They do the exact same, the exact right thing that I've called for decades. The problem is, can they implement it? Because a lot of executive orders he's done or other presidents do just get ignored by the bureaucracy. That's all coming up. But I wanted to hit this first before I hit the Wheel of Fortune host that we heard left a week ago. No one knew why. Now we know why. And it's as sick as you could imagine. And the guy is so arrogant what he was caught doing on an airplane. That's all coming up. But first, Abdul al-Sayed, the big darling of the Islamists, being poor is not a failure. We need to push back against the cult of hard work. The cult of hard work. They want you on a universal basic income. They want you to give up. So the human society collapses, so no one has skills, so that we can be obsolete and depopulated. There's another clip of him talking about smashing bottles of liquor in liquor stores. He's a Muslim. Now, there's a breakdown by Nick Fuentes about this guy. And then I see literally hundreds of these a week. But here's just one clip on American soil. Islamic Sherman urges listeners to aim higher by embracing jihad and fighting as warriors. The greatest thing to do is to die fighting the evil Americans. So that's what this whole thing is about. And, you know, you've got Abdul al-Sayed, you know, set to win his race in Michigan and all the rest of this. And it's a big problem. So we should just remember who these people are, and that Muslims vote. Over 95% of them vote that are adults. They vote like 98-99% depending on the area, but it's in the high 90s together. And you say, well, they're only 5% of the population and only 10% in Europe. Why does it matter? Well, when you get 40% turnout, 50% turnout by conservatives, and these races are close, they're the kingmakers, folks. Remember all the articles in 2017 and why the Democrats really came after me? They did polls and looked at polls in six battleground states and said InfoWars listeners, people they polled that got people to vote for Trump, pulled 2 to 5 points depending on the battleground. And that's why Trump called me up the day after the election and said, thank you, my experts say you took us over the top. Now, obviously, everybody else that got involved to get Trump in took us up to that point, but they saw it in game-changing and focus groups they did with Trump voters, a lot of which had never voted before, just like Trump got even more in 2024, of people that never voted or had given up on voting, libertarians, liberals, anti-war people, anti-vaxxers. He had the Republicans were the biggest party ever. They never in their history since the Republican Party was set up back in the time of Lincoln. Before that, it was the Democrats and Whigs. Whigs kind of phased out, and then in came the Republicans. You got the numbers here. More Americans are identifying as Democrats ahead of midterms. So we, for the first time as Republicans, had been the biggest party, the majority of voters saying we're Republican. That whole lead has been squandered, crap down the toilet. And when I point out the policies that Trump's doing that are, A, not good for the country, and, B, bad for the midterms, remember, I'm the panicker, I'm the Democrat. I see it all over the place, everywhere, in news articles, on X. Oh, Jones is a liberal. Boy, that liberal. Oh, I'm real liberal. I'm with the Muslims. I'm a damn Islamophobe and proud of it. So, no, I'm phobic of Trump getting off course, which has happened. Now, we put a lot of pressure on him. He's gone back on course some. But it's kind of veered off like this. Now he's veered over a little bit. We're like, come on, come on. And you say, well, just give up. Others are mad that I'm pushing him. Just give up. He's a piece of crap. Regardless, he's the president for 2 more years. If we give up, he'll go even further. We're like fighting for the wheel here of the ship to not go over the rocks. That's totally logical that he's veering off. We pressure, don't, no. Give up. Yeah. Swings to total, you know, globalism. That's the way this works. We put him in there. We got to stay on his ass. Because it's not about his legacy. It's not about being his little buddy. It's not about, you know, the white pillars. Oh, you're not at the cool Trump table.
1: All that people like that
2: calling
1: their house.
3: I'm a little kid. You were never there. Part of it.
0: Right. I want to hang out and play.
3: On the sound stage.
2: Yeah.
0: You're
2: cool. I'm sorry. You get a little bit irritated.
3: Oh, I can understand.
0: Boomers, once the man, twice the child, with like third grade psychology.
3: I can understand.
0: Gee, after all the. And I've made the point, like, oh, I can't be at the pool table. That's all they've got. I've never been about the cool table. It's not the cool table, by the way. You're the ones record low approval rating for Trump, 30% from 57 or higher, total implosion. And the only thing more unpopular is the Democrats. They're falling like a rock, too, but they're willing to engage whatever fraud it takes, and their voters turn out in higher numbers, particularly the Muslims. So now I'm even more pissed at the people that sold out the Republican Party than ever, because we are screwed. Their answer is just grovel to Trump, support whatever he does, even though those policies are turning people off, and somehow we're still going to win. I'm not in a cult, and I'm proud of the fact that we've been right about all this. I'm not happy that we were right in that. I wish they never would have made the mistakes. But the fact is, I'm proud of the fact that we didn't make the right decision about the war being a disaster and all the rest of the stuff that's come out of it. So this guy, along with AOC and Hassan Piker, are emblematic. And in national polls, we have AOC as the leader by double digits to be the next Democrat presidential nominee. So if you want to know what you're dealing with, there it is right there. A low-grade moron for low-grade moron voters, but they turn out and they vote. So let's go ahead and go to clip 10, 2, and then 14. Here it is.
4: We've got this culture in our society that we've allowed to fester where we think that when people don't have means, it's because they have failed. Poverty is not a failure. That when people live in persistent poverty, it is a failure on our society and not on those people. And that we should be driving that conversation and have the courage to have that conversation against this cult of hard work, like everybody's got bootstraps to be pulling up.
5: Amen, brother.
0: Stop again. You know what? I'm going to play that again. I just had to play it again. Just play the last 10 seconds of him. The cult of hard work. Anybody that's had children knows if you don't get them to do chores, if you don't make them do sports, if you don't make them get up when they're supposed to and make their bed, you're going to end up with spoiled, rotten brats that end up on drugs and in prison. And the harder you are on your kids and in loving, but at the same time harder on them, the better you get. I mean, my parents were far from perfect parents. Nobody is. And my dad had plenty of money to buy me a new bike, plenty of money to, you know, buy me the new tennis shoes. And by the time I was like 12, they'd take me like twice a year to get a pair of shoes. Every once in a while, maybe a cowboy boots or something. When I was growing fast, sometimes they have to buy me more shoes, you know, than just two pairs a year. And they'd go and get me like 10 shirts and 5 pairs of jeans and maybe a new coat every year. And I'd say, hey, all the kids got these coats. All the kids got this stuff. My dad, by the time I was 12, he'd sit back literally smoking his pipe, playing chess with one of his buddies, and he'd say, I'm not going to turn you into a little lazy, dumbass slob. Go out and get a job. And I told the story because I followed the news, and, you know, when they had TV on, it would be like Lair News Hour, or, you know, PBS or whatever. It was a lot smarter back then. Still wasn't perfect. They were reading newspapers. And I go, Dad, labor laws, you're not allowed to work at 12. And he said, all right, I'm picking you up from school tomorrow. And he literally gets on the phone and cancels his patients after like 3 o'clock. And he says, I'm going to go get you a job. And little did I know, he'd already gotten up that next morning, driven down to the big boat marina by our neighborhood. There was a couple of them, but the first one he went to, old World War II vet. My dad goes in and has a 10-minute conversation with this guy. And the next day he picks me up, drives me into this boat dock, and I walk in there. And there's these old World War II vets smoking cigarettes and eating moon pies and later on drinking beer. And they look at me and they go, all right, yeah, he looks like a good boy. We'll put him to work. All right, okay, he'll be here when he's not playing football. He's not in football season. He'll be here every day by 4 o'clock. And it was great. It was walking distance from my house where I got off the bus. And it was the greatest job. And I only worked there off and on for like a year. Because as soon as I showed I'd work, they were showing me how to power wash. And then I was going and doing this, and then I was doing that for him, and then half the time the workday turned into, let's get on my bass boat, boy. And how would you like a Coors Light? What people don't know is, like, so much of working is fun. It's like they have no idea. And because I'd bust my ass and work like a slave and do all this stuff for a few months, they went, we like that boy. He's good. And it turned to be just a great job. Okay, so I'm digressing, but the idea that It's the cult of working hard. But I told you, it's the same statistics in Europe, Australia, the U.S., Canada. 90% of the immigrants are in these flotillas and invasions are Muslim or men. It's about 65% in general migration with them when they come in. So over 7% are men. Upwards of 90% never get a job. They're on welfare. They wear their nightgowns around all day, but they usually run drug dealing or sex slavery on the side because we're kafirs, which means we are infidels. So anything they do to us is okay under the Quran. They get to commit all these crimes in the Quran, kidnap your daughter, put her in sex slavery, you name it, because you're an infidel. So he's literally up there with his attitude here to exploit us, here to use us, with his arrogance and his hatred of the West as an invader, saying we're going to end the cult of hard work. And I got to tell you, almost every job I had, because I would do the job, turned out to be really, really fun, and I would always get advanced to be the manager, and I would usually just leave because I was going on a trip or something, or I got a better job. And so by the time I was 15, I bought whole cash down payment on my new truck, paid the bills, always had a full wallet of money, and that was all with part-time jobs. And there was all these other lazy kids. Now back then, money went a lot further, and we didn't have the inflation we have as bad. But the point is, anybody that's like Gen X or like my age, 52, you know what I'm talking about. Growing up in the Midwest or Texas or the South, I know the North to a certain extent was harder with the unions and things. But the point is, you experienced this. It was so much fun to actually learn to do a job and learn to kick ass and learn to say, yes, sir, no, ma'am, and then do the jobs. And all of a sudden, they're like, you know, this other manager that's 25, he's fired. You got the job. And then they'd pile on more jobs and want you 7 days a week. And you'd be like, hey, I can't. And then sometimes they get pissed over that, though, that they wanted to promote you and you didn't want that much responsibility. You had other stuff going on. But I'm kind of having flashbacks here. It's just that all the jobs I had, when I look back on them, were great. All of them taught me a lot of stuff. And it just pisses me off to see a cockroach like this. You know what? Start over from the start. Listen to this cockroach. He's not stupid, folks. They don't put up with not working in those Muslim countries. They work your ass off. He is literally teaching a communist doctrine to collapse us and to ruin our young people and turn them into potato heads. This guy is cancer. Here he is.
4: We've got this culture in our society that we've allowed to fester where we think that when people don't have means, it's because they have failed. Poverty is not a failure. That when people live in persistent poverty, it is a failure on our society and not on those people. And that we should be driving that conversation and have the courage to have that conversation against this cult of hard work, like everybody's got bootstraps to be pulling up. Courage to have that conversation against this cult of hard work, like everybody's got bootstraps to be pulling up.
5: Amen, brother.
1: Look at Abdul Rahman Al-Sayed. He's a joke. Did you see his Blue's Clues advertisement? He is third world garbage. He's like all the rest of these third worlders. They have no sense of what is funny. He does this like Blue's Clues. Have you seen this? He did a campaign ad, and in the ad, he's dressed like Steve from Blue's Clues, singing and dancing like an idiot. And it's like, dude, this is Pakistan. Like, isn't funny. Maybe that stuff is hilarious down at the vape shop. I know your boys and the bodegas love that humor, but that's not funny. That's stupid. And we should have contempt for stuff like that. We should look at him with his black V-neck t-shirt and say, well, what are you, a bouncer at some kind of strip club or something? Slob? You third world disgusting slob? And instead you get Tucker Carlson saying with his arms folded, oh, he's literally Trumpian. You know, Sagar and Jetty says, he's America first. He's literally Trumpian. Tucker goes, oh, of course. Oh, obviously. He's obvious. Literally Trumpian. No, faggot. He's not Trumpian at all. No, he's not Trumpian at all. He's not cool. He sucks. And he's not Trumpian at all. He's wearing a black V-neck t-shirt like a slob. Did you ever see Donald Trump out of a Navy suit and a red tie throughout all of 2016? Never. Trump never did no Blue's Clues commercial. He wasn't up there with this crass talking about sex scandals and nonsense like that. Maybe he did a little bit of that, but in a way that was genuinely funny. No, Tucker, Mamdani and Abdul Rahman, Mohammed Syed, these people are not Trumpian. These people are scum, and we should have contempt for them. And somebody needs to stand up as a confident, assertive right winger and break the mental cuckoldry here and say, no, I don't need to kiss Muslims' ass because I'm against Israel. Them too. The guy is funded by CARE. The guy goes to a CARE convention and says, the problem is white supremacy. The problem is white people. No, disgusting monkey. The problem is you, actually. The problem is disgusting third world resentful piles like you and Zohran Mamdani and Hassan Piker and your whole ilk.
4: Ask the Messenger of Allah, what type of Islam is the best? I want to know how do I can be the best. This is the type of attitude we want to develop within ourselves. We want to cultivate this attitude. How can I aim even higher? The Prophet ﷺ is asked, which are the best of deeds? Jihadun fi sabilillah. Then you have to go fight as a warrior in the path of Allah. Qala al-jihad fi sabilillah. That you have to fight and give your life and fight for Allah's sake. So this is the mentality we need to develop. Instead of asking, what is the least I can do? Ask yourself, how can I be the most involved? How can I be the best?
0: How can I have the most kids going the most well? Now let's hit something really dark. But to understand this, you understand the whole picture. There are countless examples of this. Just take Disney. Everybody knows about this. Where they will have Disney directors 20, 30 years ago busted raping children. They'll serve a decade in prison. Should be given the death penalty, and they'll be out in a decade or two, and then they're given a job as a directors again with children. And it goes through all these different agencies, and you have the famous Academy Awards with Polanski getting awards, and you have a standing ovation for an admitted, convicted pedophile that rapes 13-year-old girls that are runaways. And it just goes on and on with thousands of exhibits of this. And then you have the photos that got Wheel of Fortune announcer Jim Thornton sacked. He was on a flight viewing Lifeline, a support forum exclusive for people attracted to children. One user posted, went to the Golden Corral for the first time with my dad and his wife yesterday and saw a bunch of hot little boys and hot little girls. And a bunch of other sick stuff about kids and entertainment and, you know, sex with kids. This is the type of garbage that we're dealing with. And this is the guy that for decades has hosted the Wheel of Fortune. So how does this work? How does this operate? It's not that there's even that many of these people. It's that they recruit their own people in. And they can trust these people to do whatever they're told because all they care about is abusing children. And it's come out that the CIA in Afghanistan with a different tribal leaders and mayors over towns and cities would find pedophiles and put them in charge. They found, this is in Congress years ago, hearings that they would follow the orders and that all they wanted was to have access to children and that they were the best type of slaves. And that's what the whole Epstein thing is about. That's what's in the Epstein drop that was released, the 3.2 million emails and videos and photos, much of which we still weren't shown. Another 3.2 million were held back. And we have a government that's being blackmailed by the interests that control that. And it's a consortium of Mossad, MI6, and CIA. People always try to say, well, wait, blame one or the other. At that level, it's all basically the same group. So, good that he got fired. And who knows what other investigations are going on. But ask yourself the question. He's on an airplane surrounded by people Yeah, there he is. He's on an airplane surrounded by people, and he's on a pedo forum in front of everyone. And let me make a huge announcement that has been 3 years being prepared, and that is a giant, fantastic, full online pharmacy with the best doctors and nurses, the best backbone, the best people. 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

0: the director of Guardians of the Galaxy, got caught doing pedo-themed parties and got fired. And then, of course, he got hired right back. This is par for the course, folks. This is a sick, demonic, evil club. You don't get in the club unless you're part of it. And other classic mafias, you have to kill somebody to be a member. You got to commit all these crimes. MS-13, you got to sacrifice somebody. It always devolves into Satanism, which is really what it is. And that's the cult they're in. And in Islam, it's all about pedophilia. And in Islam, it's all about marrying, you know, 8-year-olds. And it's about exploiting children. It's about destroying their innocence. It's about targeting them and chewing them up and spitting them out. And the good news is the world is awake to this. The world sees through this, and people aren't going to put up with this much longer. Now, speaking of flock cameras and then the Axon cameras and all the other cameras that are being put into digital AI databases that can scan faces, scan your walk with biometrics, listen to you, scan your plate. When you look at this system, you've got a mother like Lindsay Clancy that the majority of the jury tried to let walk till one man stood up to it. She murdered her children. She's a hero. But then I see these cases all the time. The mom, just a few days ago, was given 6 months in jail in a gated community, letting her 8-year-old walk around on the sidewalk. She is a child in danger. She's bad. But a mother that strangles 3 children, she's good. I can tell you, when I was 8 years old, we grew up on a golf course community on the lake. There was 2 places to get food. You could walk 3 miles to the marinas. They'd have a good selection back then. Wasn't like a gas station. Or you could go about 3 miles to the Easy Mart, which was up on the highway. And you even had to, like, cut across a farmer's property. You'd see them out there shredding. They'd leave you alone. But they knew what was going on. As long as you stayed up against the fence, they never really gave you a problem. Because a lot of kids weren't doing it, but you know, we were. And we walk about 2 miles down the railroad track that was behind that, you know, the back of the neighborhood. And then we cut up. The railroad track was on the back of the housing development, and then the lake was down below. And we cut up to Easy Mart. Because they had, like, Beavis and Butthead. That's literally Beavis and Butthead is based in Garland. That was the town next to where I was, Rockwall. And we would go and get nachos and hot dogs and stuff. Big League Chew or whatever. We had some extra money. And, yeah, by the time I was 8 years old, I was walking to the gas station 3 miles. No one even thought of it. The police thought nothing of it. Sometimes, if my parents were gone and couldn't do it, because the railroad track, we lived on the lake at the start of Rockwall, and then it ran for, you know, a long ways. It was a lot of it rural, a lot of it neighborhoods. The railroad track went all the way through, even into the old town, and all the way out. So we used the railroad track. Sometimes I would walk 6-7 miles to go see friends in town, and then we'd get off the railroad track, we'd be walking through town. Nobody thought anything of little kids running around, because that was normal. Anybody my age, 50 or higher, maybe even if you're 45 or we're a smaller town, that is completely normal. Imagine how domesticated we've gotten. Remember till the advent of smartphones 18 years ago or so? And it's been getting bad for decades. But do you remember the barbecues outside, people playing basketball in the road or soccer? Or there was always a baseball game in any nearby field or backyard. And you got home from school and you had to be home by at least, you know, 9 or 10. And if you got home, by the time I was in college, no more kids in the streets, no more kids outside. It was just, you drive by the houses at night, glowing blue, everybody watching television, everybody playing their video games. So it was the video games, it was the smartphones, it was all, I mean, it started with radio 100 years ago, and it wasn't around the table listening to dad and mom and grandpa anymore. You usually live in the same house. Now the radio was put in the center, and everybody sat around the radio and listened to radio theater. And then by the 50s, TV becomes ubiquitous, and now TV dinners, everybody's around the TV. At least that was somewhat of a wholesome message, but still, the state's in control. Hollywood's in control. And then cable comes out in the 80s, late 70s, 80s, and then now more and more, and then handheld devices, and then Walkmans, and then portable DVD players, and video games became, you know, everywhere. And now, why go outside? I mean, I even remember, because still most of the kids wanted to play football or baseball or, you know, go climb trees or go shoot BB guns or, you know, go with their older brother out on a boat fishing or, you know, go to a pool party with some, you know, girls in your school. But you go knock on the doors, your buddies, hey, let's go. You know, I'm watching cable. I'm playing Nintendo. And I'm sometimes, sure, let's play Nintendo. But after about an hour, I'm like, you know, this is boring. I don't want to win Mario Brothers. But see, and I know I'm stating the obvious here, but this is how we've been seduced. You know, I said this decades ago, and people since made graphics of it. But somebody should make a meme of this. The evolution of dehumanization, the evolution of transhumanism. It's a family around a table, listening to the family, listening to what actually happened in town and involved in things and what happened in business and life. And then the 20s and 30s, you got radio, everybody's around the radio. Then the 50s, everybody's around the TV. And then it just moves into the cable box and into the Walkman and into the DVD player and into the Nintendo. I know it was stuff before the Nintendo, but I mean when it really took over in the mid-80s. And the handheld Nintendos. And then it just moved right into the smartphones and then right in and out of the brain chips. And so you see the evolution from a radio, the family sitting around, to a handheld device, to a brain chip, to a face sucker. And that's where we are. Until now, little kids in a gated community playing in the cul-de-sac or walking around the neighborhood, the police pull up and say, where's your mommy? Where's your daddy? We're going to arrest her for child endangerment. When the real endangerment is what we've done to ourselves and how we've become these jellyfish. Forget even getting a job. Can we just get kids to go out and play baseball? So this is the program of dehumanization, and now the driverless cars, all the rest of it, and no steering wheels. It's all about removing us from the equation. That's the end game. That's the master plan. That's what's going on. And they admit the flock cameras and the Axon cameras are all about in the next lockdown for a fake virus. You can't leave one foot outside your door. You are totally controlled. And so here's a video. Mom rages after Pennsylvania borough criminally charges her 10 and 12-year-old daughters over a broken playground swing, then threatened to sue after the judge throws the case out. So I did this. We all did this. You get on one of these swings, you spin it around, and then you turn it loose, and it spins. And sometimes playground stuff breaks. And maybe you go tell your parents, they tell the park, your parents don't pay for it. But that's not the issue. You don't get criminally charged for criminal negligence, destruction of property, because little girls take a swing and put their friend on it and spin it around. We all did that. But now we want to put your ass in jail. And when the judge does the right thing, because they're old enough to remember this is normal, now they say we're going to sue you. Here's the report.
1: While several others twisted it so that when it untwisted, the kids would be dizzy. Well, that's when this swing fell to the ground, and Huss tells me her 10 and 12-year-old daughters were charged with a crime.
2: They were super scared.
1: You are looking at the criminal charges filed against Katie Huss's young girls, each charged with criminal mischief and ordered to court for breaking the swing they were playing on.
2: They're good little girls. They go out and they play. They're 10 and 12. They're not doing anything crazy.
1: To Huss, these charges were baffling but expected. She tells me after the swing was broken, police came to her door asking she pay for the repairs. And when she asked for evidence, the girls broke the swing intentionally, and proof the park was inspected prior. Huss says she was warned that things would get worse.
2: Makes a comment that they are just trying to resolve this civilly and not jam the kids up with a citation or criminal charges.
1: That's when Huss says they found themselves in court. This is a copy of the transcripts showing the Springdale police officer who charged the girls testified that they were negligently not using the swing properly. And the borough solicitor, Craig Alexander, told the judge, people do things all the time for the thrill, to get a kick out of something and knowing that they're breaking the law.
0: Yeah, these little girls thought they were breaking the law, spinning and swinging.
3: This is the type of stuff flock cameras will be used to solve. These are the types of events that our law enforcement will prioritize over and above things like the teen takeovers that almost inevitably end in gunfire and violence and always end in property destruction and general disturbing of the peace. They're not going to use flock cameras to go after the homeless dude that's been arrested 175 times and they let him out and hand him a machete on the way. Like that, it's not going to help with that sort of stuff. It will help to stop you from carrying out your own acts of justice. If you defend yourself, flock cameras will be very helpful in charging you with that, you know, murder for defending yourself. We've got a lot of problems in the justice system, Lack of perpetual surveillance is not one of them. Let's go now to clip 35. This is the priority of law enforcement in America these days.
1: Two of the kids were here on this swing while several others twisted it so that when it untwisted, the kids would be dizzy. Well, that's when this swing fell to the ground, and Huss tells me her 10 and 12-year-old daughters were charged with a crime.
2: They were super scared.
1: You are looking at the criminal charges filed against Katie Huss's young girls, each charged with criminal mischief and ordered to court for breaking the swing they were playing on.
2: They're good little girls. They go out and they play. They're 10 and 12. They're not doing anything crazy.
1: To Huss, these charges were baffling but expected. She tells me after the swing was broken, police came to her door asking she pay for the repairs. And when she asked for evidence, the girls broke the swing intentionally, and proof the park was inspected prior. Huss says she was warned that things would get worse.
2: Makes a comment that they are just trying to resolve this civilly and not jam the kids up with a citation or criminal charges.
1: That's when Huss says they found themselves in court. This is a copy of the transcripts showing the Springdale police officer who charged the girls testified that they were negligently not using the swing properly. And the borough solicitor, Craig Alexander, told the judge, people do things all the time for the thrill, to get a kick out of something and knowing that they're breaking the law. Huss says ultimately her girls were found not responsible because there was no intent. But she fears this is not the end. Huss says she was told the borough is considering filing civilly, and she says she will continue to fight back.
2: I'm still waiting to find out if they're going to escalate it further, as they promised. I'm not going to give in.
3: So there you go, folks. An 11 and 12-year-old girl, or 10 and 12-year-old girl, dragged into court, apparently where surveillance camera footage was shown, trying to charge them over breaking a swing by swinging on it. They twisted up a swing, and so they were being charged at 10 and 12 years old. It's just, do you not have anything better to do? You've solved all of the crime in the city, and there's not a single outstanding criminal charge that needs to be investigated. You're bothering 10 and 12-year-olds. Like, this is the future of flock cameras. And in the future of flock cameras, I mean, they won't be sitting as the officer to deliver a citation to your door. No. It'll simply show up as a demerit on your central bank digital currency account. You won't have a chance to, you know, question the surveillance footage. You'll just be fined a certain amount. You'll just have to accept that. Matt Van Swole posted this. A mother is furious after a Pennsylvania town criminally charged her two young girls, 10 and 12, and dragged them into court because a playground swing broke while they were spinning on it.
0: All right, let's stop there. Great job, Harrison Smith. But he was just talking about central bank digital currencies and all of this. And I did a whole breakdown like an hour ago at the very first story I covered about how going back 4 or 5 years ago is what I remembered. Looking at this, we said XRP looks like it's been chosen as the new global currency that all the different cryptos and things can go through, but also the new central bank digital currencies. As I saw the big banks, JP Morgan, you know, all of them adopting it, the central banks in Europe adopting it. It was an easy call. I was pretty much the first person to say it. Callers were calling in about it. So I remember I said about 4 or 5 years ago, we were saying this. Now it's admitted. So since I mentioned that, let's go to this. Because, again, they don't want to go after the takeover groups, robbing, killing, stealing. They don't want to go after the illegal aliens, raping, robbing, killing. It's all about your little 10-year-old girl spun the swing, it broke, so now we're going to throw her in prison. This is all about the good people. It's all about squeezing you. So you can say all day central bank digital currencies are great and all this is wonderful, replacing the SWIFT system, but it's all run by predators. Here's the clip from January 10th, 2022. So that's 4 years ago. So my memory served. I remember we're talking about it a lot, but here's one clip the folks found.
4: Completely affected by it on a monetary level.

0: Well, people ask why I have gotten involved in cryptocurrencies when they're obviously a bubble. But the Federal Reserve is a bubble, and the yen and the yuan and the euro are a bubble. And so I never got involved in stocks and bonds because I knew I would get obsessed with it. And, you know, it's a very corrupt area. And being a talk show host, they could get me on insider trading. So I knew 6 months before Joe made his announcement that he was looking to move to Texas, that he'd, you know, had a Spotify deal, but I wasn't supposed to talk about it. And I didn't. But also didn't use that as insider trading. I didn't tell anybody. I didn't tell my family. I didn't tell anybody. And then I didn't buy any Spotify, and it basically went up 40% the first week he joined it. So that's an example of how I could be in those worlds. But with crypto, I went ahead and got into all of it to learn about it, because in the future, that's where the globalists are taking us. So it isn't like I like what they're doing, but I also want to see some independent crypto groups out there that are the counter to this, because independent currencies are the future. And just because Bill Gates and everybody else want to control it doesn't mean it's bad. It is a tool. So that's my view. What's your view?
1: I'm totally in the same spot, and that's exactly what's happening now. That's what I've been doing. I have been trying.
0: We'll be getting to that. Crypto has had its massive victory. The establishment is now accepting it everywhere. The oldest bank in the U.S., the oldest bank in Europe, MasterCard, Visa, they're all saying they're going to be accepting it. And so my feeling is it was hatched by the globalists the entire time, and that they would end up bringing it forward because it has blockchain in it to track the history of money. But certainly a lot of people are going to make money as it becomes probably the new global dominant currency here.
1: We need to make a lot more noise. And you guys keep getting close to the fact that there is a global reserve currency coming, that there's a financial reset, and then you miss the mark. I think.
0: Well, sir, lay it on us. You got 3 minutes.
1: Okay, today is going to be the day that Alex Jones is going to announce XRP, Global Reserve Currency. It's the fourth one down the line. It's not so shiny. I think it's being manipulated by force, to be quite honest with you. But XRP, make no mistake about it, will be the Global Reserve Currency. There's a channel to Austin, because I got to shake your hand.
0: Well, brother, thank I'm going to look into this new digital currency. There's no doubt a big shakeups here. There's no doubt they're trying to create a world depression, consolidate power. We're here covering it. We love you. We appreciate you.
2: The way it has. But if you look at the all those other projects out there, like Doge, the Elon Musk coin, it got absolutely decimated. Or Bitcoin Cash or Bitcoin Satoshi Vision or XRP. All those coins got completely obliterated.
0: Sure, just as you predicted, they all fared worse. Yeah. Why? The point is XRP, that's a quick prediction. Somebody found, we specifically got an XRP being chosen in some clubs 4 or 5 years ago, but that's a pretty good prediction. But the more hardcore ones are out there, somebody find them. We'll repost it on X and on Rumble at the Alex Jones Show Live. Now, don't worry. There's flock cameras to put 10-year-olds in jail for breaking a swing, or they tried to. But there's not money to stop in cities all over the United States, including Austin, where anytime I drive around, not just downtown, but all over Austin, you can see people on fentanyl that are got that fentanyl zombie thing where they're bent over.
3: I know. They've been stuff.
0: There's no flock cameras to stop this. Go ahead and roll with audio. This is just unbelievable to realize there's thousands of videos of this. And I've seen this from my own eyeballs, so have you, if you live in a city. Now, Trump has cut some of it coming in. And that's a good thing.

0: talk about satanic enslavement, this drug's it. They got far worse stuff already out there. But a 10-year-old breaking a swing on accident, she's the problem. And a man caught in a Clown World update. You have Javon Martinez arrested in Albuquerque after removing Flock surveillance cameras and taking them to the sheriff from Alex Jones Network. He's more than happy to be arrested to point this out. Will it, in the New World Order, just cut down Flock? No, but it's finally people taking action. It's finally people finding their guts and their resistance and realizing this is all being put in for control and enslavement and to replace us. Here's a clip.
1: He's wearing a Hawaiian shirt. He's being approached by the sheriffs in their undercover vehicle, told to walk backwards. They're pretending like this guy's dangerous. Now he's being asked to go down to his knees. He's got his hands up. Man with truck full of Flock cameras arrested in Albuquerque. I'm sorry. I think you mean hero. I think you mean hero patriot with truck full of tyranny trees arrested in Albuquerque by jackbooted thugs. His license plate says diplomat. Is he a diplomat? I wonder if he's like a sovereign citizen type. Looks like he's got a Princess Mononoke shirt on. I knew he was a cool guy. So, I don't understand. Why is he being arrested?
2: Real time. Uncensored. Unstoppable. AlexJonesLive.com. 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
3: Do you want to fight? You better believe you got one!
1: A man claims to have taken down every Flock camera in Bernalillo County, New Mexico, moments before he was arrested. In a video shared on social media, Javon Martinez said he was on his way to drop off all the cameras at the local sheriff's office. He filmed a video of himself with a truck bed. His truck bed is full of Flock cameras. It's got an American flag laying on top. This man is a patriot. And I think we should build a statue for him. Let's go to clip number four here. This is Javon Martinez, our new founding father. Welcome to the ranks, sir. Let's watch.
4: I decided to liberate the people of Bernalillo. Bernalillo County Sheriff's Department has unsubscribed from Flock cameras, which I commend you. It's a smart move. But I know you guys are busy, so I went and took them all down for you. So right now to drop them off, I'm going to do this at 111, our time. But yeah, ABCSO, I love you guys. You guys are awesome. On the record, for the record, and let the record show, I'm simply not breaking them. I'm not stealing. That's what I already got ahead of me. It's like they already had it pre-planned. Look at that. All their tyranny trees.
1: The tyranny trees.
4: I'm not cutting the lines like I usually do. There we go.
1: He's a lumberjack harvesting the tyranny trees.
4: Let's get some more. For those of you watching, I'm not breaking them. I'm not stealing them. I'm returning the That's all I'm doing. Not in my city, not in my state.
0: We're in war mode here at AlexJonesLive.com. We are taking to the globalists on every front. We are exposing the next pandemic. We're fighting these illegal wars. 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That's because of you out there, our backers, who are just as important as I am. 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
8: Years ago, but they finally
0: attacks. We're proud of it.
9: And despite Russia's outrageous threats to my country, we will continue our support for Ukraine's defense.
0: And the Russian goes, well, thank you for, under the rules of war, admitting that. Now we can legally hit you. I mean, you understand where we are here?
10: So there's been a nuclear attack. Don't ask me how or why. Just know that the big one has hit.
11: New York City officials releasing a PSA on what to do in case of a nuclear attack. Their instructions, get inside, and stay tuned.
12: Russia has revised its nuclear doctrine. The United States is now in the process of revising its nuclear doctrine. As for Israel, well, the government of Israel and successive governments of Israel have over more than 50 years at various points threatened the use of offensive nuclear weapons. So we sort of know that Israel is capable of that, at least if you take them at their word. But the United States is a country most Americans

Americans never imagined would seriously consider lobbing nukes into another country. Discussions about their use have taken place in the Pentagon, and we're here to confirm that that is absolutely true. And not only have there been discussions about the use of nuclear weapons, tactical nukes against, say, Karg Island or Pickaxe Mountain or various spots within Iran, those discussions have included slide decks. Now, you would think at that point the meeting would stop and the person in charge of the meeting would say, who wrote that? And the person running the meeting would find out. Then he would call the president, and then legal proceedings, criminal proceedings, would begin against the person who wrote that down. Because anyone who suggests the use, the voluntary use, the offensive use of nuclear weapons is putting at risk the life of every person.

0: a nuclear weapon against Iran?
1: Well, I would never say that, but the answer is yes. I rule out no, there's no reason for it. What a stupid question that is, actually.
0: Well,
1: here they are, they're totally defeated militarily. So now I defeat them, and now I should use a nuclear weapon on top of them? What a stupid question.
2: Yeah, it was stupid to have your surrogates say it. You go, giant orange glowing crater, tune into Mark Levin tonight, their whole culture, and everyone will die in one day. What's that mean, pal? Ladies and gentlemen, when you go to Freedom Rx, you have to understand that it's about preserving health and upholding values. Your health, your business, nobody else's. The folks that own this are patriots. They first came to me 4 years ago wanting to do this. I agreed 3. They had it built about a year ago. They kept adding to it, but going through all the stuff we went through, I wanted to wait till we had a new operation to launch it with this incredible sponsor. But now it's ready. There's so many incredible things. The very best testosterone, energy, muscle, libido, mood, sexual health, PT-141. 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
1: Welcome to the broadcast on the eve of Labor Day. My name is Rex Jones. Happy to host, fill in for my dad, Alex Jones, on the Alex Jones Show Live Sunday edition. We've got a lot of breaking news, a lot of things to cover that I want to show you. And I'm very excited because one of my favorite guests that I love having on, love talking to, but more than anything, when he's on, I never catch an episode of it. Michael Yon, the powerful Michael Yon. Very distinguished military operator, very distinguished wartime journalist. He has been on the ball in all these global conflicts and global crises, whether that be COVID, whether that be mass migration, whether that be the war in various theaters, Ukraine, Russia, Iran, Israel. He knows about it all. We're going to cover all of that in the second hour. But I wanted to start off today just with the question of what is a sovereign nation? You know, a sovereign nation is a nation that has borders, number one. You don't have people pouring into your country all the time that aren't a part of your historic ethnic, religious, or cultural base. They're not coming from thousands of miles away. You have a people that have lived in a place for a very long time under a specific societal rule set that all share the same values. And this is what the great failure of the West was not acknowledging this. You see, after World War II, and really just before that as well, the entire developed civilized world, I guess you could say, at the time, really comprised of Europe, the United States of America. Now, that was for a variety of factors, but really, if you look at it, it was the flower of the Renaissance, the flower of the West, our system of government that we evolved from the British, having, you know, liberty and freedoms and rights for all. And of course, we refined on that. We had some issues with that. But moving forward into the 20th century, we essentially lived in an oasis of freedom, an oasis of technology, and just total abundance. We had everything we needed, everything we wanted, dirt cheap, on time, whenever, however we needed it, right? And, you know, there are other people around the world, too. The West is comprised like roughly under a billion people, 600 million people, 900 million if you count U.S. and then Europe. And the people in our countries, you ever watch the Boomer ad where they go, we are the world with the Coca-Cola, they genuinely believed that everyone else was just the same. Everyone else was just a Westerner. Everybody else had nominal Christian values. Everyone else understood that humans are created in the image of God. And they said, well, why don't we just open ourselves up? Why don't we just share everything that we've worked on? The plane, the internet, the car, development of civilization. Why don't we just not only export that and give it to other people? Why don't we just bring them here? Because, of course, the great flaw in that system is that we didn't export it to other people. We use developing nations and developing countries. We call them third world or second world now. We exploited them for their resources. We exploited them in wars, and we exploited them greatly for our own military-industrial complex. Now, what does that lead to? When you have an open border, because you believe anybody and everybody's the same, we can let them in, but at the same time, you get to exploit, degrade, destroy their countries. What that leads to is mass migration, and we've seen that process happen over the past century.

0: really over the past 20, 30 years. The numbers, they differentiate, just talking about America alone, the numbers between somewhere like 20 million and 50 million people. They say that there are 100 million illegal people or people that weren't Americans in this country in the current modern day. Now, when you start to think about the fact that it only takes 3.5% of a population to do a revolution, that starts getting really scary. And when you look at the U.S., the United States of America has always been a country that's incredibly, you know, friendly and open to legal immigration. We've accepted between 1 and 2 million people a year for the better part of a century, right? And you just look at that policy. No one historically, societally has had that policy except for us. And it's really destroyed our country. You know, it's destroyed our country in a very insidious way. It's not like taking a hammer to a rock. It's like pouring water on a rock over, you know, decades and decades and decades. You can erode a whole massive cliff. And what we're looking at here, the foundational groups of Americans, foundational white Americans, first and foremost, because that is the historic ethnic base of our population, but also historical foundational black Americans, Hispanic Americans, people from all over that have grandparents here, great grandparents here, and can trace their lineage back to the American struggle in various forms. When we say, oh, someone from Bangladesh is the same as you, you know, someone that's parents fought for the end of slavery and civil rights. Hey, somebody from Bangladesh is the same as you, somebody that has ancestors that built the railroads. Hey, someone from Bangladesh is the same as you, somebody that has direct relatives that were on the Mayflower, helped write the Constitution, helped fight in the Revolutionary and Civil War. It's a bit ridiculous, and no other people would tolerate it. And in America, we got a lot of problems, but the immigrants that we have are largely Hispanic people, and they are nominally Catholic. They do have nominally family values, and I'm from Texas, right? My family, right, they were given land by Mexico almost 300 years ago, okay? So I can understand, like, a multicultural framework, although I do have to frame that from the perspective of white people being the historic ethnic group of America, and their rights and demographics should be protected. However, there's a big difference between Jose, who's coming over here and loves Jesus and does whatever, than somebody that, you know, worships a cow or, you know, worships Muhammad or whatever, and then mass importing those people when that is completely foreign, alien to our Western values. There's not really any argument for it at all. But we can look at America, we can say we have problems, and I would wage economic warfare. I would get them out of here by saying tax remittances at 100%. You can't rent, can't get a car. We don't want to do violence towards you. We want to get you out of our country. We don't hate you. You just shouldn't be here. Take a look at Europe. Take a look at Europe if you want to see a really, really, really somber view of the future, because they don't have that constitution we have. They don't have that First Amendment, that Second Amendment that we have. They don't have that Fourth Amendment, Ninth Amendment that we have. They don't have any protections for themselves, and it really is a case of the dodo bird, right? I would not call Americans dodo birds. Americans are people that are living through various situations, and the struggle is real here. But you're talking about Europe, a place that we subsidized, a place that we bankrolled, people that drink coffee and have wine all day and just chill out by the cafe or whatever. These people just open the floodgates to their own countries. I often go back, and I don't have the video here, see if we can find some, of the Germans just with glee blowing up their nuclear power plants. And it's like, that's like the stupidest thing that you could do, destroying your manufacturing base, at the same time choosing the carbon taxes, choosing the climate change lie, choosing to embrace that. And you're saying, okay, we're going to build windmills, and we're going to let millions of North African and Sub-Saharan African and Asian immigrants into our country en masse because we don't care. And you're like, what? You guys are having like 1.4, 1.2 kids a year. These people are having like 4. And you think that London's still going to be London after a half century of doing that? I don't think so, and it's really not. It's like Londonistan now. And I don't even hate the people that come there. The people that come there for a very specific reason, in large part either because we've destroyed their country and they have legitimate cause. I would view it as illegitimate, but under the law, legitimate cause to come there. Or they just do it because they're brought in by massive leftist NGOs, Catholic NGOs, Jewish NGOs, non-governmental organizations that will give these people a Zodiac boat, a credit card, a plane ticket, cash, whatever they need to get into the country. And then what do these people do? Because these people are foreigners, because these people are not Americans or not Europeans, and they're strangers in a strange land, they build an enclave with each other. They click up with each other, and they know what the mission is. They know what the problem is. There's not enough of them there yet to take full control. And the people wandering around like Dodo Bird's like, hey man, it's all great, dude. I love you, man. And it's like that person is going to outbreed you. That person is going to outcompete you. Not because they're better or superior. If people come from a worse place around the world, they have more children. You can look at India now where the birth rate is actually starting to go down. That is because it's becoming a much more developed country. When people live under threat of death, under crisis, look at Gaza as an example. Half the population of that city of 2 million people is under 18, right? Because when people don't know if they're going to live tomorrow, they're going to ensure their future by having another child, come hell or high water. And when you bring these people here, you ferry them in, you give them money, give them cards, give them plane tickets, and then you give them the ability to grift off the system and become welfare queens. They're going to take that, and it's going to be a part of their protocol. So I want to show these videos now. Let's go ahead and show some of the reaction to this. Clip number 5, mass protesters block streets near Dover Port in England during demonstration against migrant boat arrivals from Don Keith.
1: Folks, I don't know if people actually understand the gravity of what's happened today in Dover, England, the primary gateway for illegal immigrant boats. An army of what looks like at least 1,000 men showed up blocking the streets and confronting police who were so intimidated they didn't even try to stop them or even raise their voices towards them, and for good reason. These men didn't come waving banners with their wives and children, which, don't get me wrong, it also has its place and time, but these men came for one purpose, dressed entirely in black clothing and balaclavas. These men came as a show of force and intimidation. They stood in front of the port blocking the streets in defiance. Just look how they marched right through police lines without any pushback at all. And they seemingly put this army together with no hoopla or fanfare, no invitations or notices on social media. They moved quietly, old school, through a network of patriot-to-patriot communications, and they showed up. Sometimes that's all you have to do is just show up. Now, this is Britain, but just imagine what's going to happen throughout Europe when European men see what's happening in Britain. If this movement continues to grow, doubles, triples, even quadruples in size in Britain, it has no choice but to catch fire all over Europe. The governments will then be forced to decide whether to go to war with their own people for the world to see or remove the invaders from their homelands. But I just want to congratulate the man or men who organized this. Of course, we all know who it is. And, you know, to all of the men who showed up for their country today, bravo, lads, bravo.
0: And that's just the natural result of importing people into your country en masse. And the government is the people doing it. The NGOs are the people doing it. The billionaire class, the Epstein class, the elites, whatever you want to call them, they understand that they need a new permanent underclass in that country that's not used to the same standard of living, the same type of rights, the same type of, you know, a connection with the land itself. They're new there. And if they're new there, they're willing to work under any system that's set up. Overhead shot, please. I just want to look at this. This is one of many examples. See if we can find the video of the guy doing like the death blood ritual where he's going la, la, la, over the guy in the street. This is a whole nother video. Look at this. Police arrested a Muslim man in Ireland after he stabbed a man in his 40s in Dublin city center. And you can just look at all the blood there. You can look at this guy on the ground. This guy on the ground should never have been there. Get him out of the country preemptively by never putting this guy, who's a native, in the situation. This is the same as people that make the argument about the Native Americans being genocided. This is a genocide, okay? When they bring this guy over here, they're bringing him over as a bioweapon because they know he's going to be a useful idiot for their cause. And it's the white people, the elites, the Jewish people, a lot of these people doing this type of stuff. And when you point that out, when you say, hey, it's the Catholic charities bringing them over there, man. It's the Jewish charities bringing them over there, man. It's the government bringing them over there, man. You say, oh, you're a racist. Oh, you're anti-Semitic. Oh, you're whatever. Oh, I'm sorry. I'm just recognizing the truth, the facts on the ground, the situation. That guy was brought over there by elites to destabilize the country, and he has no reason, no cause to be there. Go ahead and go to clip number 6. Residents in an Italian town team up to restrain a man during a violent confrontation in the street, from Tommy Robinson. That's pretty cool, right? Sucks when you don't have guns. You know, this is why we got to be grateful for what we have here in America. And that's ultimately why we don't have a lot of these people over here yet. We got to make sure they don't come here. It's because it's like that scene in Indiana Jones where the guy's waving around the sword and you just go bop, bop, bop. Someone runs at me with a pipe, they're dead. Like pretty much immediately, I'm going to pop them in the head. So very unfortunate situation, though. That guy should be in some village somewhere and not there. Certainly not. All right, let's go to the man being stabbed. Go ahead and show the man being stabbed in the blood ritual. Look at that. Diversity is our strength. These are our Western values, like the dodo bird. Look at him on the ground. He's like, I wish I killed you. I wish I murdered you. La, la, la, la, la, la, la, la. That guy should get the electric chair immediately. I'm sure he'll get like 5 years in prison, and they'll say, oh, mental health, oh, religious values, oh, he was oppressed. You know, they have a whole system in the UK where, you know, that guy that got stabbed. Can we pull up that story? I want to give his name. I don't want to just say that guy. The man that was stabbed by the sheik coming home, literally after having one drink, just walking down the street, and the guy bugs his eyes out at him and takes out the knife and stabs him to death. And the cops cuffed the white kid, and they took him to jail as he was dead. So that's the type of horror that we're dealing with here. There are just countless, countless examples of that happening. But in that same case, the cops say, oh, well, we have to acknowledge historic prejudice against the murderer. The murderer felt prejudiced. They were bigoted and biased against the man who was stabbing them in the stomach and killing them, murdering them. And you look at the guy, and he's just like a dysgenic retard. The guy probably has like an 82 IQ. That's being generous, 65 IQ. He doesn't care. His name was Digwa, the murderer, the evil man who should be executed. Yeah, man guilty of murdering student with ceremonial knife. Look at that. No intelligence behind the eyes, only a vacant desire to kill. Look at that innocent kid, Henry Nowak. Forgive me for forgetting that name. We all must remember that, because this is the consequence of mass migration. They will kill your son. They will kill your wife. They will kill your daughter. How did the song go? I'm angry. I've had enough of these people. There we go. Gonna stab your daughter at the mall. Ooh, ooh, ooh. Gonna stab your wife, your son. Ooh. Gonna stab you with a butcher knife, and then the police chief is gonna say, we love our Somalis, we love our Muslims, oh, they so good, oh, they so sweet. My dad called this a decade ago, and that's because it was already happening a decade ago. Very, very, very disturbing. Guys, do you have that clip that I said to send Daria, or that I sent Daria already? Do you guys have that one as well? Yes, go ahead and show this. This is more protests against the migrant boats. We're seeing this all over Europe now. This is what's happening. This is the response to the jihadi invasion. Yeah, that's it. And this is very positive, a very positive development. These people should never have been in these countries. Okay, and it's time for them all to go home. If you're not a citizen already, it's time for you to go home. And that's a bare minimum, by the way. So this is what we're talking about. Do we have spines or do we not have spines? Do we care about our families or do we not? They care about their families. They cared enough to take a giant 1,000-plus-mile trip to invade our nations. Do we care enough about our families to kick them out? And again, it's not even their fault. It's a bioweapon situation. The people really at fault are the NGOs and the government elites that are bringing them all in, a la George Soros. I can literally just give you that example. Open society over and over and over again. All they do is shit these people into our nations, and there's no reason for them to ever be here. All right, I'm going to cover human osmotic pressure, which is kind of what I'm just talking about here with Michael Yon as he joins me in the second hour. 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And here's the thing. You guys have been fighting for us. We got a ton of major victories coming up soon. I was literally, you know, a 12-year-old when I started making videos on the old network. Now we have the new network, and it is only because of people like you that I have ever had a bed to sleep in at night. 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In closing in this segment, I just want to show this really quick. I don't know what to think about it. Here's the thing. I am aware of hair challenges, okay? If you see me, I'm bald as a bat, okay? I got that chrome dome. And thank God my head is in nice shape. The ladies love it, by the way. But if you look at this, the Dawn tries brunette. Donald Trump has entered his, I guess, like Richard Nixon archetype era. He's discovered Just for Men's. You know, at the CVS or the Walmart, wow, this stuff is really incredible. You know, I never thought it looked good brunette before, but wow, they say I'm ravaging. But here's the thing. You know what? Good for Unk. We heard it was a wig, or part of it was a wig. I was always someone that would defend him as a kid. I would say, no, that's his real hair. I used to do Trump apologetics all the time. I was like an Olympic water carrying champion for Trump. But you know what, Unk? If you're going to dye your hair, that's the least of your grave offenses and sins against the nation. And I got to say, I think it's a good look. I think he looks more distinguished with that. He looks less like a used car salesman. But the real question, is it real hair dye? Has he dyed his real hair? Or is it a hair system? Or as the sisters would call it, a weave. Could it be a weave? Do we think this is a weave crew? We'll ask the audience that question later on. Very interesting stuff, definitely, with Mr. President to talk about. We've also got more ballroom news. We've also got more photos of him with the darker hair. You know, he looks kind of like a Zoomer now. Is this Zoomer Trump? You know how all the Zoomers have the, kind of like the shaggy, like old Justin Bieber hair now? And you know, I watched the brand risk fights. That's true. Kind of verified the Zoomer look. He's gone from Boomer to now Zoomer. So maybe he can evolve his thinking. Maybe his crystallized brain can heal now that he's thinking about terms like a cap on God and skibbity toilet. You know what? I do endorse it. And they do say he's still good at golf. So I do endorse the hair color change. And like I said, that's the least grave of all the grave sins. Looking at this, talk about a grave sin. Labor Day gas has never been this expensive. Trump is scrambling for answers. Americans will likely face the highest Labor Day gas prices on record this holiday weekend. It's another blow to Drill Baby Drill, who campaigned on affordable energy. It's driving up gas prices, the war in Iran, energy sticker shock, and there's a flurry of actions. Let me drop a little factoid on you real quick. The salt caverns that our new brunette president is intent on filling up with Venezuelan oil, that's not going to work. You need a process called catalytic crashing, which is very expensive. And one of the big companies only put about, I think, $5 billion into that last year. So we can say there are investments coming. We can say there's more oil coming. And maybe there is in the future. But right now, America's at a critical point coming into Labor Day. So we're going to keep an eye on that and many other developing stories as we get back. Again, Michael Yon is going to join me at the start of the next hour. I've got a lot of news, a lot of interviews, and a lot of stories coming up. And I do appreciate you guys Rex Jones News with the Z on Twitter. At the start of the next segment, I'm going to be plugging my word war debate competition that I just did in the bracket. Vote for me if you think I won. Not asking you, just vote for me blanket. I'll be displaying that coming up. Michael Yon joins us in the second hour. AlexJonesStore.com. Stay tuned, stay ready, and stay in the information war. I'm your host, Rex Jones, in cyberspace with you today, blazing through the airwaves.

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0: I kill my kids.
1: Hillary's in the creepy, weird, sick stuff, man.
2: He came, he saw, he died.

0: a guy on the radio who apparently Trump's on his show frequently. He said, me and Hillary are demons. Said we smell like sulfur. Ain't that something?
1: I had never seen or smelled any woman like that, ever.
2: People are telling me she smells.
1: Who could not notice someone who smelled that bad?

0: I was watching Fox News as I worked out this morning, and they had the police chief on making excuses from that town of Minnesota. And they had the Fox News host, this is the Fair and Balanced channel, going, Donald Trump really stepped in at this time. He said it was a bombing before it had officially been called a bombing, and Hillary's on him, and she's got some really good points.
1: All right, that's why you guys over the decades have bought the supplements, have supported this network and this show in all its various forms. And I got to just say thank you so much. I often go watch that video. That's Alex Jones Rants as Folk Edits. And you got to look at Rob Dew, who's the guy that put all that together and really upgraded that into that video. Rob Dew was doing AI before AI. Like, people that have worked here, they're all pioneers. They're all incredibly talented at their craft. And the craft is InfoWars, showing you information, showing you the truth. And you know what? Humor is a great way to, you know, diffuse things, to explain them in an easily accessible way. I want to pivot from that. We'll talk about Mitch McConnell here in a second, to clip number four, which is Chudley, you know, the MAGA new character now that's sweeping the internet by storm. Let's go ahead and show Chudley in clip number four.

0: can't beat. He's just telling it like it is, baby.
1: Breaking news. The president has signed an executive order officially renaming Lake Ontario. It is now Lake America.
2: Lake America.
0: Whoa! Lake America, baby! A whole lake! He renamed a whole entire lake! Oh, we going live for this one.
1: Real Americans, we are live, and I am going to say it plain. The greatest day in American history just happened. Lake America. Say it with me, folks. Doesn't that just taste like freedom? Lake America. Mmm, that's good water now. The Panican said he wasn't getting things done. Oh, really? He renamed a great lake. One of the great ones. Name one thing bigger than a lake. Go ahead. I'll wait. You can't. It's a lake. This is what winning looks like, folks. This is the golden age. We got a caller. Kevin from Ohio. You're live with Chudley. Talk to me, Patriot.
3: Chudley, I voted for him. Twice. But my groceries doubled, my rent went up, and I just... How does a lake help me?
1: Panicking alert. We got a panicking, folks. How does a lake help me? It's a free lake now, Kevin. Next caller.
4: All right, that's enough of Chudley. You get the

0: talking.
1: Mm-hmm.
0: You have to assume
2: that Democrats free ammunition and a free win in the next elections, unless we call it out and demand true America First candidates that hold the president accountable for what he's done to our nation. Very simple. It's not that complicated, but when people hear you. Say that, they consider that to be a personal attack just because of all the things that we've gone through with President Trump together. And, you know, my answer to that is Trump doesn't see it the same way. Trump sees it as truly a solo mission where he's done this all on his own. He's the victor. He's the champion. This was supposed to be a shared win. Your strongest supporters, people that you back, people that you said that you loved, now you hate them and MAGA means whatever you say it means. You'll call Marjorie Taylor Greene, Tucker Carlson, Thomas Massey, Candace Owens, my father, Alex Jones, frauds, bankrupt, low IQ. And you'll say they're not MAGA, but now all the people that ran against you in 2016, Ted Cruz, Lindsey Graham types, Mark Levin types, now all those people, people like Ben Shapiro who said you wouldn't be able to win, said that he didn't like you, now that's what you have left, and that's why that Chudley character is so poignant and so specific, is because they have become every single thing that the Democrats said that they were. And that's the problem, is because we're not like that. We're not like Chudley. We make up our own mind. We have our own opinions based on logic, based on facts, based on what's best for our families, based on what's best for our country, not what's best for the billionaire class, not what's best for the oligarch class, not what's best for the Epstein class of people who run and dominate our entire land and the world globally, what was best for America. And that's what putting America first has always meant to me. And I got to surmise or just guess that that's what it always meant to you. And that's why we call things like that out. And that's why we use humor to explain those complex topics. Okay. To give you another example of just, you know, a travesty that Trump was also a part of, you know, we've warred against this. And you know what? Maybe weren't as diligent as we should have been at some points. Let's go to clip number 11, which is Dr. Daniel Nagase. He's claiming that mRNA vaccines can alter reproductive DNA and cause inherited mutations across future generations. Go ahead and play this clip.
3: The entire human genome has been poisoned with a gene that has never been in the human genome ever in history. Reverse transcriptase doesn't only cause cancer. If something is reverse transcribed and alters the DNA of a sperm or an egg, that DNA change, if that sperm or egg survives and turns into a human being, lasts forever.
4: This is the magnitude of evil we are dealing with. We are dealing with people who have the money, the power, to pollute the entire human genome. I think because of this, we're going to lose about a billion children. So any mother to be, even if she is not pregnant yet, if she gets an mRNA vaccine, those mRNAs are going to go to the ovaries. There's DNA that stays silent, that is never transcribed into proteins until the next generation. And it'll only show up when that adult tries to have another child. 5 billion people have been injected so far on this planet. Half of them are women. 2.5 billion. Half of them will be women who are young enough to have children. There are 1.25 billion carriers of mutations in the egg cell line of their bodies. 1.25 million women who are capable of giving birth to children who carry something that has never been seen before in the human species, in the entire human genome.
2: Really powerful information there. We got to get that guy on. I hope that he's around. It's really powerful stuff that he's sharing. And yeah, remember Operation Warp Speed? Remember the COVID vaccine, the father of the vaccine, Trump? And to people that would say that, oh, you're not willing to overlook XYZ thing because Trump is a better option than Democrats. You know, we've overlooked quite a bit. You know, we've been willing to give a pass, do some favors on quite a few important things. And what he just said there is that the vast majority of people, not just in America, but around the world, are injected with a self-replicating nanotechnology, mRNA technology, beyond CRISPR, beyond anything, putting new proteins and new DNA inside of human cells that has never been there before in human history. And we're just supposed to trust the plan and hope that it all works out. I mean, if you avoided the vaccine, if you avoided the clot shot, if you avoided the death jab, you really got to pat yourself on the back because you survived one of the greatest psyops in human history. And they told you you'd kill grandma if you didn't take it. They told you you would die if you didn't take it. They told you you'd spread it to anybody and everybody, and not taking it means that you hate the world and hates your fellow citizens and can't stand them. You got to take the shot to save everybody, right? And if you take a look at all the people in power, I bet they took a bunch of sugar water. That's my opinion, because people knew. Pfizer knew when they said, oh, it's going to take us 98 years to release the safety data on this. We need emergency use authorization. That means you didn't get informed consent. You didn't get knowledge of what you were taking. But a lot of people, sadly, probably a lot of people listening to me right now, were fooled into taking the shot. We've all been propagandized. We've all been abused by this system. The secret is not getting angry about it. The secret is being informed and resolved and resolute in what we have to do, which is to tell every single person, not just American, but around the world, what has been done to them. And that's something Trump can never take responsibility for because he put his name on it. Let's go ahead and show this, another clip from the Dear Leader. 13, Trump calls the Iran conflict small potatoes after 18 U.S. service members are killed and says strikes are intermittent. Let's go ahead and play that clip number 13.
1: Mr. President, the vice president said yesterday that he would not describe the conflict with Iran as a war, but the U.S. resumed strikes for the first time in recent weeks. Can you explain to the American people, if this is not a war, what exactly is it?
5: Well, I'll tell you what, a lot of people don't call it a war. I call it a military conflict because it's small potatoes for us. It's not a big thing. We did Venezuela and we did this. In Venezuela, we lost nobody, and this, we lost 18 people. In Vietnam, you lost 100,000 people, and in other conflicts, you lost tens of thousands of people. I would say that it's intermittent, you know.
2: Yeah, it's not acceptable. It's not small potatoes. It's not intermittent. Every single drop of American blood is valuable, and every single American that voted for you, or large swaths of the American population that voted for you and gave you the popular vote, believed you were what you said you were, President Trump. They believed that you were the peace president. They believed in no new wars in the Middle East, no neocon wars in the Middle East. That's everything that's gone down in the Iran war. We don't have the munitions. We don't have the bases. We don't have the radar. We don't have the troops. We don't have anything unless we escalate to full million-man ground invasion, national draft, or a nuclear attack. Tit for tat, the Iranians will win because what they make is much cheaper and much more effective than what we have. And ultimately, this is an existential conflict for them. They will fight this until they eat dirt. But here in America, that $4 gas price, that $6 diesel, rising costs at the grocery store, at the pump, at home, inflation's above 4%. We're buying our own bonds back. That's Banana Republic stuff, okay? And that's happening in large part because of these global conflicts, whether that be Ukraine, whether that be Iran. We're spending hundreds of billions of dollars, and we're losing hundreds of billions of dollars in assets that would take us decades, years if not decades, to bring back. So I just did a great debate on this, actually, with the Jose Tejeda on a word war debate. And I want to encourage all you guys not to vote for me. I want you to watch the debate. We got a big audience here. I want you to watch this debate. Make up your mind for yourself and then vote for who you believe to be the winner. I'll give my biased perspective. He didn't provide a single fact, and the facts that he did provide were wrong. He believed that Iran wasn't a signatory to the NPT and that Israel was. That's just inverted and flipped on its face. He kept proposing, you know, hypotheticals. What if we are able to control the strait? What if we are able to do it? Don't you agree it's good? Then no, because that escalation, which he agreed would need to happen for us to be able to do that, Russia and China are already involved in this conflict. As of yesterday, Iran was shooting missiles with Chinese and Russian help, logistics, and then actual anti-ship ballistic missiles at our George Washington in their sea. So that's where we're at. I highly encourage everybody to watch that debate. Can we throw that up there again? That's Word War Debate, not World War Debate. And then you're able to go vote. There's a link in the description. I highly encourage you to watch it. I thought it was a great back and forth. He did a good job at the debate bro archetype. I did a good job at that old school style that we love to bring. I'm like a brawler. I'm like a knockout puncher. You know, the Andrew Wilson Crucible people, they're like jujitsu people. They're like leg-kicking people. And I made him stand and bang with me, and in my opinion, the facts on the ground prove that he can't do that. So go watch the debate at Word War Debate, and go vote for whoever you think was the winner. Not saying to vote for me, but go watch that and make up your own mind for yourself. If the facts matter to you, I think that you'll vote for me. I want to get into this now because it's kind of a little bit fun, although it is sad, but it's not sad because he's a genocidal warmonger, neocon that's led to wars in the Middle East that have killed thousands of American soldiers and millions of people across the globe with his sanctions. Fox News host says Mitch McConnell must return to work or quit. He's dead. He ain't alive. He needs to get in front of a microphone and prove that he can do this job, Fox News contributor Joe Kocha said. And if he can't, he needs to step aside. From reproductive rights to the climate change to big tech, independent, blah, blah, blah. Okay. Yeah, so a Fox News co-host urged Senator Mitch McConnell to either return to work or resign, underscoring mounting frustration over the Kentucky Republicans' nearly three-month absence from Congress. If he does not come back in September, he needs to step down. How many months has it been since anyone's heard from him directly? Yeah, the guy's not around. If he is around, he's in a vegetative state. And they need to buck up and nut up and get somebody new in there. I'm sure just like Lindsey Graham's sister, they'll be able to find an excellent neocon replacement for him. But that turtle croaked. That turtle ain't alive. That turtle is gone. And anybody that thinks that he's still around, you know what? The dinosaurs are dead. And by proxy, Mitch McConnell is probably dead as well. If they do trot him out, I'd be highly surprised if it's not an android or maybe a Weekend at Bernie's type situation. But I'll make that prediction now. Maybe I'm wrong. I think Mitch is gone. And you know what? Look at him sitting there. On the advice of my doctors, this is from a statement that he made. Okay, I don't have him on video saying this. On the advice of my doctors, I'll maintain an intensive regimen of physical therapy from home during the state work period, and I'll continue to engage with my staff and colleagues on important Senate business. So we got a senator gone. He's not doing his civic responsibility. I'm sure she has a nice life or whatever. But okay, Mitch McConnell, is he alive or dead? Maybe I'll ask Michael Yon that question as well. Let's go ahead and show clip number, we'll go ahead and show clip number 16, which is a claim from Patrick Hingston, a leading independent journalist who I really respect. It's a claim that Trump's team plans to crash the U.S. dollar profit from its collapse and replace it with the stablecoin. Go ahead and play clip 16.
6: The agenda is to crash the dollar. Now, if you're going to crash the dollar, who do you hire? Scott Bessent's record as a fund manager is horrible. He was living off of George Soros' investment in his fund. So he was a hatchet man for Soros. Soros broke the pound. Allegedly, Bessent had a role in this when he was young, as a young trader. How much of that we can verify is another question. But he's traded off his Soros relationships. He hasn't been super successful. He's probably made a lot of money with Soros. But, you know, is he qualified to run the U.S. economy and foreign policy? This team has been assembled. Very important concept. This gang has been a

0: assembled to engineer the collapse of the U.S. economy, of the U.S. dollar, and then make money off the dip, make money off the crash. They'll position their bets accordingly, and they will make an absolute killing, as they will be more or less in control of the timing of this within a sort of reasonable time frame. And then they'll replace the U.S. dollar with whatever they use to rescue it, probably a stable coin, probably going to have to do with World Liberty Financial, possibly the USD1 stable coin, which has been spun up by Trump and sons. I mean, you can't make any of this up because it's all true. So is that their sort of exit strategy to backstop the collapsed U.S. fiat dollar with a crypto coin? And then they've all positioned themselves at the ground level of this crypto empire. And so they're going to own a significant stake in the remaining carcass of the U.S. economy. And then they'll build God knows what. Do they even have a plan after that? Who knows? One thing is for sure. These people, everything they do is about profiting off of the chaos.
1: Yeah, I thought that was the whole point of the tariffs, was to make our dollar more competitive, maybe more competitive to Howard Lutnick and Sons, who wrote the tariff policy. And had it been written correctly, they would have been perfectly legal, even though I disagree with the policy and its implementation by and large. It would have been perfectly legal. And the Supreme Court literally said this. The Supreme Court literally said, had you not messed up this bad, we would have passed it through just fine. But because of the wording that Howard Lutnick put in there, him and his sons, or just his sons in general, not making a claim there, they shorted against the tariffs, and they made billions of dollars. These are economic hitmen, okay? Look at the history of the fall of the Soviet Union, the Western economists that were sent in there to help create oligarchs and create monopolies. That's what buying the dip is. You want to talk about The Big Short, which is a great movie that everyone should watch? This is the biggest short in human history. It's happening right now as they gut our empire. Scott Bessent literally worked for George Soros. And you know what? Liberal, liberal, liberal. That's what I have to say to that. All these people don't have a record of being conservatives. All these people don't have a record of being patriots. What they do have a reputation for is messing with and taking your money across the globe. But now here it's come home to America. And that is completely untenable to any sort of America first position that we all share. We want a future where our dollar is worth something, not where it's gone. We don't want to be on a stable coin. We don't want to be on digital ID. We don't want to be on your welfare system, bro. They're cutting everything out from underneath us. And we as Americans need to hold our own side accountable, the people that portray to be America first but are not. And we need to say, hey, this is everything that we voted against, and the things that we voted for, you lied about implementing correctly. You implemented them like the tariffs in an incorrect way, and you made sure it wouldn't work. You made sure you'd be able to short the market. You made sure you'd be able to rip us off. And for what? For what? Like the first U.S. president to actually bring jobs back, have peace through strength, not through wars, they would build golden statues of them forever. Look at Trump in 2016. Very flawed administration, very flawed cabinet, but no new wars, good economy, good business deals, pulling us out of the TPP, so much more, good Supreme Court appointments. Just that was enough to create a political dynasty that lasted a decade. And how they killed that is not us killing that. It's not us saying, oh, we don't like Trump anymore for XYZ reason. No, we don't like what MAGA has turned into. It's turned into MIGA. It's turned into MUGA. Make Ukraine great again. Make Israel great again. Make Europe great again. But it's got nothing to do with us here at home. Hey, I don't care about whatever acronym it is, making Scott Bessent's bank account great again. It's already great. All these people, they're worth hundreds of millions, if not billions of dollars. But it's just like Rockefeller said, how much money is enough, sir? He says, one more dollar. And that is a very sick mindset to have. And now we're not even going to have dollars anymore. So I hope everybody's happy with that. Again, I encourage you to go vote for me. Word war debate. Go watch the debate I just did. Is the Iran war beneficial to America? My opponent described a hypothetical future where it could be. I described the future we're in right now, the present, where it's not. So go ahead and watch that at Word War Debate. Find out who you think won by watching the whole thing. I encourage you not just to vote for me, but to vote for who you thought won. I thought I made a much better argument. He didn't have like two facts to rub together, just a bunch of debate bro terms. We don't do that here. We bring the logic. We bring the information. We bring the stacks. We bring the stacks in the studio, man. I got stacks and stacks and stacks and stacks and stacks of news, and I present it to you every single day. Look at all this. This is all in my brain. How are you going to beat me? How are you going to defeat me? I'm coming for you, Andrew Wilson. I'll see you guys after this break. Go to thealexjonesstore.com. Rex Jones News with a Z on Twitter, should you choose to follow me there. I will see you all on the next level with Michael Yon, Powerful Patriot. Stay tuned.
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Out of the dark of the deep range and into the light of the deep strange. Come the hour, come at the caravan to midnight. DEFCON 1, live from space. For real. Good evening, caravan, wherever you are tonight, welcome. Here we are, Friday night, 4 September 2026. I'm John B. Wells, host of the Pro Band, as we head into Labor Day weekend. A storm is gathering. We can't get out of it, so let's get into it. Let's start in the Himalayas. Nepal and Chinese border region are reeling from catastrophic flooding following a glacial collapse. The death toll is already staggering. Thousands reported missing in roads, communities, hydropower facilities, and a critical China-Nepal trade route have been hit. Now, across the Pacific, El Nino is back. The World Meteorological Organization says it could become one of the strongest on record and persist into 2027. You'll call it a supersized El Nino. You'll also hear Godzilla El Nino, whatever you call it. Enormous heat is sitting in the Pacific, and what happens in the Pacific does not stay in the Pacific. Here at home, the Pacific Northwest has seen dramatic temperatures.

0: temperature swings while dangerous heat bears down further south. Illinois just recorded a 0.6-inch hailstone, slightly over 6.5 inches of ice falling out of the sky. Off Southern California, ocean temperatures are unusually warm, with troubling reports involving marine life. Communities are already preparing for what El Nino may bring. Heavy rain, oh yeah, large surf, flooding, and inevitably erosion. There are conventional explanations for many of these events. Dane Wigington believes climate engineering is part of the equation. For more than 20 years, he's documented what is large-scale intervention in our atmosphere and its effects on weather, the ozone layer, our oceans, and ultimately the air we breathe. Tonight, he says, the gloves are off. Geoengineering has moved into the open. Major institutions are discussing climate manipulation, its risks and consequences. Now Elon Musk has entered the conversation. So let's establish what geoengineering actually means, what is being proposed, and what is already happening. Now, we'll bring Dane on board. A quick clarification from last night. I'm sure many of you enjoyed our conversation with Pamela J. Olson. Pamela is a fighter, and we really do have enormous respect for her work. Her state data centers could provide electricity to surrounding communities if then the grid goes down. Well, we had to check it out. This is what we found. The concept is real. Certain purpose-built data center microgrids can support critical facilities or export surplus power, but conventional backup systems are designed primarily to keep the data center itself running, which makes perfect sense, and community power remains limited to specially designed projects. So after looking into it, this doesn't appear to be deliberateception. The concept is real, and discussions are underway about expanding it, but nothing is concrete yet. Pamela simply got a little ahead of the curve, and we want
1: all the government, everybody, a giant conspiracy to buy into that.
0: Get underway this Labor Day weekend, caravanners. After tonight, we are going to give the crew a well-earned break. We'll be dark.
1: The conspiracy
0: will return live on Tuesday, September 8th. So wherever this weekend takes you, enjoy it.
1: You're all around us, but that doesn't
0: matter to you. And do have a very happy Labor Day from all of us here at Caravan to Midnight.
2: There was that movie, too.
0: Tonight, we watch the weather, examine the atmosphere, follow the evidence, and ask Dane Wigington what he believes is gathering on the horizon. Settle in and stand by.
3: John B. wants you to know about a very special product called Camelicious. 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Camel milk has a different protein profile than cow's milk. It has much less fat, and it's better tolerated than cow's milk. 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
6: 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I'm the founder of CDM or CDM.press. 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Big story on Tsarizm about Russian President Putin is interested in possibly normalizing relations with the United States. And President Trump is talking about a possible summit with Putin if there's an end to the war. So we see things happening behind the scenes, and we see that the war is approaching an end, and hopefully the globalist capitals in Europe will also approach their end, and we will resume the glory of Western civilization and prevent war between the Europeans and Russia, which could lead to a nuclear catastrophe in exchange. So go to cdm.press, put us in your scan, put all our sites under that, like Tsarism, in your scan. 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Thank you.
3: 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This is Caravan to Midnight, DEFCON 1. 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Stand by for feed.

0: Okay. I want to be sure and mention this to you because I spoke about it on the video prologue, but I'm not sure I was clear. 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You have to be real careful when you're talking to a lot of people. You've played telephone before. 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You'll like it. It's bus-proof. It really is. You're the only one who can get into it, but you must take that step. Don't lose the password. You can reset it once you're in. Oh, yeah. But if you lose it, oh, well. Okay? That's for your protection. So protect yourself and keep up with it, okay? All right. I was looking all over the place today. I say all over the place. It's pretty much all over the place. Trump may be forced to reveal secret rules feds use for AI safety testing. Oh, the horror. As surveillance grows, student privacy protections lag. Oh dear. Surveillance. What fleets of flock cameras mean for American privacy? Yes. Well, New Mexico man tears down every flock surveillance camera in his county, delivers a truckload of them to the sheriff. And by the way, Sony says PlayStation users never owned the digital games they bought. And Trump cannot deport legal immigrants for protected speech. Now, this is just almost silly. But then so much of it is. It's just silly. So since President Donald Trump returned to the White House, federal government has repeatedly used immigration law to stifle speech. Now, this comes from Reason by Reem Ibrahim. Cough, cough. Yes, the court struck down the government's use of immigration law to threaten lawful non-citizens with deportation for protected speech. Legal non-citizens have been threatened with deportation for criticizing Israel and American foreign policy, but a federal judge says this is unconstitutional. I think in this case, the judge may be right. On Friday, U.S. District Judge Noel Weiss of the Northern District of California held that Secretary of State Marco Rubio's use of two provisions in the Immigration and Nationality Act of 1952 to target non-citizens violates the First and Fifth Amendments. Under the first provision of the law invoked by Rubio, the Secretary of State may begin deportation proceedings against a non-citizen for protected speech if the Secretary, quote, personally determines that the speech compromises a compelling foreign policy interest. The second provision allows the Secretary to do, at any time, in his discretion, revoke such visa or other documentation. It was under these two provisions that the administration went after non-citizens it deemed to be radical, including Columbia University student Mahmoud Khalil, a green card holder who was arrested by U.S. immigration agents in 2025 after engaging in pro-Palestine protests on campus. Can't criticize the state of Israel. Oh, no. Oh, no. We're Americans, and we can criticize anybody we want, particularly if repeatedly they've got TP stuck on their pants as they walk around like they own the place within the halls of government. I don't like that attitude at all. But then again, I'm just a guy on the street, right? Just like you and anybody else. 2025, the Foundation for Individual Rights and Expressions, FIRE for short, challenged Rubio's use of the two INA provisions to deport lawful non-citizens. The lawsuit, which was filed on behalf of the Stanford Daily, an independent student-run newspaper at Stanford University, and Jane Doe, a legal non-citizen who engaged in pro-Palestine speech, argued that Rubio and the Trump administration are, quote, trying to turn the inalienable human right of free speech into a privilege contingent upon the whims of a federal bureaucrat, triggering deportation proceedings against non-citizens residing lawfully in this country for their protected political speech regarding American and Israeli foreign policy. So anyway, as the lawsuit details, the threat of visa revocation silenced students at the Stanford Daily, contributors self-censored by declining to cover Stanford's pro-Palestine protests, avoiding topics related to the conflict in the Middle East and seeking to remove their articles on the topic for fear of repercussions by the government. One Stanford Daily editorial board member, fearing adverse immigration consequences, asked for an article about the Israeli Defense Forces to be removed from the website. Another staff writer who had written about Israeli and Palestinian officials asked the outlet to remove her articles from the website for the same reason. Had it not been for the threat of visa revocation and deportation, Stanford Daily non-citizen contributors would resume contributing articles to Stanford Daily, reads FIRE's complaint. Well, Wise sided with the plaintiffs, writing, stated plainly, in the United States, freedom of speech belongs to the people. It is not the government's to take. The government has offered a chilling message regarding protected speech, she continued. Speak out against Israel or in support of Palestinians, and we will revoke your visa and deport you. Behave. Non-citizen students heard the warning and heeded. So really, the ruling reaffirms the First Amendment rights are not conditional on a person's immigration status, and the government cannot use the immigration system to silence protected speech it does not like. Well, I support this administration, but I have to say, I think in this case the judge is right. So I'm just thinking again, you know. I think in this case the judge is right. Yeah. And there's lots more, and you can get it at jellyfish.news. Now, somebody else needed a clarification on this, so this is about the app. If you go to the Google Play Store, you know, for Android, or anything else other than Apple, and you go to the App Store for Apple products and download the Caravan to Midnight app, oh, you can indeed. You can listen to the program tonight. You can go down to the bottom in the middle and click the little red button that says Jellyfish. It'll take you to jellyfish.news. Lots and lots and lots of articles. We keep them all in archive. It's a wonderful research tool. It really is. Just put in your search. Boom, there they come. Okay? Hit the button again. You go back to Caravan to Midnight. Now, unless you are a member of Caravan to Midnight, which is $5 a month for 3,300 and something programs, if you are a member, well, then you can download the programs. If you are not a member, you cannot have the programs for free. You're getting the program for free now, but if you want to get them out of archive, and we hope that you would like to get them out of archive because, well, they're all valuable. There's hardly a clinker in the whole 3,300 of them. That's, see, we're on episode 2829 tonight. That's 2,829. And there are well over 500 Ark Midnight programs. You know what I mean? So, $5 per month to access that. $5 per month for Caravan Mail. $10 a month. And look what you're getting. Now, in my opinion, because we wanted it to be this way, I think that's good value. Real good value. Now, there's something else. And I know you hear the commercials, and I know everybody, you know, goes to get a drink of water or maybe make water go away when commercial comes on. I mean, everybody knows this, right? Let's not pretend that we don't know this. But just remember this. You hear me talking about Nucleo Boost. I use it myself. I have energy all day. Even, you know, little minor things that happen to your skin and this and that, after you put in a bunch of decades on planet Earth, they're just gone. So just remember this. Your body cannot build without material, right? And it certainly cannot build with material it never gets. And even with the best intentions, modern diets can leave very important nutritional gaps. Nucleo Boost brings together foundational micronutritional building blocks in one convenient daily regimen without requiring an entire cabinet full of separate products. I ran an analysis the other day, and depending on which one I go with, meaning the number of capsules or tabs in an individual bottle, it ranges from the mid 300s to the low 400s. Nucleo Boost, $99 a bag. You know, sometimes we run a special. We may do that in the not-too-distant future because we know things are tight. We get it. We do. This stuff is expensive to produce. This isn't just some, oh, let's just make a bag of vitamins. We're off and running. I mean, this is a very, very serious nutritional biochemist. He spent 40 years minimum researching how do these vitamins actually work together. How can we get synergy going where 1 + 1 = 3? Well, he's done it. And the purpose is simple. Supply the body with the nutritional raw materials it needs to work toward its own natural state of balance known as homeostasis. Now, that isn't a promise of a miracle, and it isn't a medical claim, but it is serious nutritional support. 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We'll be right back with Dane Wigington. Am I?
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0: 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If you want something to go away, quit buying it, quit feeding it. The flip side to that coin is, if you want something to grow, nourish it. People are getting tired of feeding the big tech monster, because what they get in return is shadow banning, overt banning, or suspension on social media. Big tech and its derivatives also try to financially soft kill. 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And of course, when the gateways do work, we pay for this convenience with fees. So, don't feed the monster. If you want or have ever wanted to join Caravan to Midnight by card or any other payment service and found you could not process your membership, just send a check or money order to CTM, P.O. 141288, Dallas, Texas 75214. Include a legibly written email, a phone number in case we need to reach you, and as soon as we see that info, your membership is activated, and you help turn the monster against itself.

0: All right, in the manner of the late Ernie Anderson, here it comes, right? Dane Wigington, founder and lead researcher of geoengineeringwatch.org, one of the world's largest independent investigations.
1: Thank you.
2: My question is a little bit...
0: And the expanding infrastructure of atmosphere.
2: First of all, you sparked my interest because I have had some interest in writing role-playing games, which are kind of like a...
0: to large-scale weather engineering, including droughts, floods, temperature swings, firestorm priming, and weather whiplash. And tonight he returns with an update on climate engineering operations, emerging weather anomalies, and the growing questions surrounding...
2: Well, that people would be involved in.
0: Let's see. Do we think that any of the money that we contribute... collective heart to these green energy projects and... pro-green energy organizations, do you think that they're going to have any effect? Well, the short answer is no. I don't think that's going to happen at all. And as a matter of fact, our flight engineer has some people near and dear to him in the Philippines, and they're just about floating over there. So let's talk to Dane Wigington right now and see if we can figure out how to get into it if we can't get out of it. Dane, how are you? Welcome back to the program. It's great to have you here.
3: Good to be back, John. Thank you for your continued attention to this issue, which reasonably, logically, rationally should be a top priority for all, because if we don't take care of this, nothing else will matter far sooner than people think. And as you mentioned, the deluges in that part of the world, other parts of the world, are drying up and blowing away. And the total disruption of the global hydrological cycle is most directly tethered to climate engineering everything. And what kind of a world do we live in when we can have this elephant raging in the skies, and just because official sources deny it, the public is all too happy to believe the lies because the truth is simply too terrifying? True.
0: Well, Oh, yeah. Well, they thought we were nuts for even saying, what's going on up here? Oh, those are just contrails. Really? Making a perfect cross over an intersection? I don't know. 10,000 feet, maybe?
3: Yeah. And when do the lights go on? When do the lights go on? Grid patterns one day, nothing the next. Did you happen to catch Elon Musk's tweet this week?
0: I did not. If I did, I forgot.
3: Let me read it for you. Extremely severe extinction events happen every 100 million years or so, which is moronic for him to even bring up that cyclical anything, because what's happening now has nothing to do with any natural cyclical anything. Again, that comparison is like running someone over in a crosswalk. I've used this example a lot. Beating him, shooting him, stabbing him, burning him, and say, people die. It's natural. I wouldn't have died then, right? So that's a not really correct statement there. And he goes on to say, space satellites to control temperature and massive geoengineering, this is quote-unquote from Mr. Musk, and massive geoengineering needed or it will be game over. Just a conspiracy theory, huh, Elon? And again, after 80-plus years of geoengineering, Mr. Musk is pretending, like all other official sources, that isn't even going on. How's that working out so far after 80 years of planetary destroying, completely contaminating everything? We live in an asylum. We absolutely live in an asylum. And this is, he said one more thing, too. He said, sentient satellites launched into Earth's sun Lagrange points by mass drivers on the moon. So here's his big fantasy. He's been watching too many Star Trek movies. He's going to launch some kind of Earth temperature regulating satellites from the moon, and he says would solve the global warming for 1 billion years. We live in an absolute lunatic asylum, an orbiting asylum. And at what point do people acknowledge that the emperor has no clothes here, that this whole system doesn't matter the political party or stripe, that the denial of what's happening in our skies is just indicative, when something's that visible on a daily basis, that we have the vast majority that wants to pretend it isn't happening, John. Is that not a very alarming statement about society?
0: He issues an alarming statement with monotonous regularity, I find. But that's really a good way to put it, an orbiting asylum. I like it. If I use it, I'll credit you. That's a good one. Orbiting asylum.
3: That's what it is. And you saw, since we last spoke, you saw what happened in Nepal, yeah?
0: Oh, yeah.
3: Okay, and that's, you know, everybody assumes that's just some natural scenario automatically, but is it? Is it really? What don't we know? And we know now, in the last few days, that the very, very real-time, accurate, meticulous monitoring of glacial outburst everything wasn't working. Imagine that. Because they, from satellite, they monitor anything in this category, and there's always warnings, but they just find out now, this long afterward, oh, yeah, it wasn't working. And also on the Nepal, and those floods were, you saw videos of that, I'm sure, right, John?
0: Yes.
3: I mean, it looked like a science fiction movie. I mean, the power and the amount, the volume that came down that canyon was absolutely off the scale. And we had the USGS, U.S. Geological Survey, initially stated, they acknowledge it was a 5.2 seismic event. That's a fairly large seismic event, 5.2 on the Richter scale. And almost immediately, with no investigation, no visible reason for them to change direction, they immediately switched, oh, no, it was the landslide that triggered the seismic event. So they immediately put the cart in front of the horse after the fact with no reason given. And it's unlikely that even a landslide of that size could cause that kind of geologic movement, because it's sliding down a slope. And that doesn't really shouldn't create anything in that range seismically. And there's a number of agendas that could be carried out there. That do you know that severed that portion of the Belt and Road transportation routes? Did you know that?
0: Yeah.
3: You knew, yeah. It did. So knocked out bridges and a port. So, again, we can't know what's affecting what at this point. And on a seismic event, back to that point, if it was seismic, was that natural? I think we've talked about tectonic weapons before, right, John?
0: Yeah, we did.
3: Tectonic weaponry. So again, this is real world science here. So again, it's hard to know what's affecting what. And when we know that in other cases, we talked about Dubai before, and there 2 years worth of rain in 6 hours, a few days after they threatened to ditch the dollar. And there's event after event after event. And for so many to not acknowledge this and go about their lives and just focusing on their electrical appendage and not looking up, it's truly astounding to us. And conditions are definitely getting worse everywhere. And we have, John, we just went in the Pacific Northwest here. We just went from a couple days ago, we went from summer to winter in a day. And now it looks like we're going to be back to summer again. But you guys are getting big flips in Texas too, right?
0: Yes, some parts of Texas are definitely under that kind of threat. But you know what?
3: Temperature-wise, though. You've seen the yo-yo temperature thing before, right?
0: Yeah, but it's funny. Even when the mercury doesn't move up and show you the number that you seem to be feeling, it's like, well, yes, it's true. It's only 99, but it feels like 106. It's this kind of stuff. So, yeah, I go by the thermometer, you know.
3: It's true, but,
0: you know.
3: But two factors are affecting that you think more people would notice as well. Much higher humidities are being seen now. And this is new during the human epoch. And this is because there's more water vapor entering the atmosphere. We're seeing heat index temperatures in the Middle East routinely of 150. That's crossing barriers there. I mean, literally, Dubai, places like that, you can't go out. And that's because of the combination of temperature and humidity. So that might be an ambient temperature of 110 with a 60% humidity or in that range or something, which has not normally historically been a combination that we have seen, because if the temperatures goes up, the humidity goes down, but not anymore. So we're seeing a lot of things, and the UV as well. The sun feels incredibly intense in your skin. It just feels like you're under a heat lamp at times.
0: Yeah.
3: You notice that?
0: Absolutely. Absolutely. It's not warm.
3: It's UVC. It's UVC hitting the surface. That's a DNA damaging spectrum of UV radiation. We know it's on the surface now. They use UVC radiation, John, to sterilize labs. How can it not do damage to all of us? And, John, you remember the this is one I don't think we've talked about, but when was it 5 years ago that parts of Texas were below zero, right? Remember the big flash freeze in Texas?
0: Oh, yes. I do remember.
3: Okay, I think it was Dallas.
0: I must tell you that the years are going by so fast. Wasn't that about 3 years ago, maybe four or something?
3: I think about five. When Dallas was below zero, it was 33 degrees. That's 34 degrees plus higher at the North Pole. It was about 34 degrees. It was 33 degrees at the North Pole while it was below zero in Dallas. Nobody said anything about that.
0: No.
3: Nothing. And this is in the middle of winter. It's above freezing at the North Pole. And so what we're hoping at geoengineeringwants.org, because everybody's so polarized on climate everything, right, because of Al Gore and AOC and all the people that they intentionally push out there to alienate and polarize with their hypocrisy. But what we hope is people focus on the fact that the climate is being completely derailed. And we should all focus on that. We should all agree that that needs to be dealt with. We should all build a bridge with that. Does that sound reasonable?
0: Yeah, it does. And you know what? To your point, this is another thing that I find to be really strange. It sounds contradictory, but it's what we're seeing across Europe. Serious flooding in some places, while the Danube and other major rivers remain drought-stricken. And here's the thing. Hydrologically, it isn't contradictory. Europe can have too little water overall and far too much water locally at the same time. So the EU's Drought Observatory still classifies much of the Danube basins, including Hungary, Austria, Slovakia, Serbia, there's a couple more, Romania and Bulgaria, as being under significant drought stress. But meanwhile, intense thunderstorms have produced flash floods elsewhere. Tarragona recently received more than 145 millimeters of rain. That's just under 6 inches, folks. And late August, early September storms caused flooding and landslides in northern Italy. And the Danube is so low that they are unable to restart a couple of nuclear power plants. And it just makes me wonder, because its water level's not high enough to cool them. So they shut them down. That's the Danube again. So
3: it's not. Like, this is Romania.
0: Targeted weirdness. You know what I mean? Is this being done deliberately, or are we just reaching here? Because it looks deliberate to me, but I don't know. Maybe you do.
3: When you intervene in the climate system at that point, what we can say definitively is it's not natural. So whether something was an intended outcome or just an unintended consequence, it's still not natural, any way you slice it. On the Danube in Romania, that's one of the new plants you're talking about, and they're so desperate to have enough water to cool those reactors, they sunk two barges in the Danube. Did you know that? They sunk two 265-foot barges.
0: Danube, I do remember this.
3: To try to dam up enough water to cool that reactor, because it's I mean, without enough water to cool it, we have a real problem there. And not only that, it provides half the power for Romania. But we're heading into Mad Max scenarios when we get that desperate, sinking boats in the river to try to dam up the river to salvage the last bit of water. Or Las Vegas, for example, as Lake Mead and Lake Powell run dry. I know we've talked about that, but it's really getting down to desperation at this point. I think we talked about the fact that Las Vegas, at the cost of almost $1.5 billion with a B, where'd that money come from and how did they know this was coming? But 20 years ago, they put a drain plug in Lake Mead. From under Lake Mead, it's a huge, huge engineering project. It was, the photographs of this are in the American Geophysical Union publications, but did you know that there was a drain plug in Lake Mead?
0: I never heard about a drain plug for Lake Mead.
3: How about that?
0: No.
3: There's literally what amounts in the deepest part of Lake Mead. There's literally what amounts to a drain plug that flows into a system that will eventually pump that water, the last water, when we're at Deadpool, and there's nothing coming out of Lake Mead. Nothing will flow over the dam anymore. Vegas with, and who gave them the right? And I mean, there's so much going on, and who knew this was coming? I mean, about $1.5 billion is a fairly large investment, right? So how did they know? And again, there's so much going on behind the scenes, and they do know. They, for many, many decades and further, those in power have known exactly what's coming. That's why they started geoengineering right after World War II. So at this point, you know, 81 years later, and knowing the consequences that would come, knowing that many forms of bad stewardship with our planet, we've treated the planet with total contempt, and adding geoengineering on top, they certainly at the very top knew what certain outcomes would be. So Vegas has this drain plug, and the paradox is once there's no water flowing out of the dam, there's no power coming out of the dam. It takes a lot of power to pump that water out of that basin and back up to Vegas. Is this not the last-ditch desperate behavior of a species that wants to keep the party going until nothing's left? And it's worth your listeners to look that up, the Las Vegas I can't think of the name of the project, but it amounts to a drain plug in Lake Mead, and it's not speculation. I mean, there's loads of data and photos of the tunnels, and it's an unbelievably massive project. So I would call that total desperation, wouldn't you?
0: It comes close, I'll tell you that. I just can't let this go for a second. Folks, here's the thing. Here's the paradox. Europe presently doesn't simply have a water shortage. It has a water distribution problem in time and space. Too little.
2: The premise was that science would catch up to a point where they could prove that mystic theories were true.
3: On top of that, right now, more than any other time in the history of this country, environmental laws are being gutted, virtually gutted. Chemicals ramped up, you know, glyphosate's being ramped up, right? You knew that, right?
0: I keep seeing that chemical's name pop up.
3: Did that. Specifically, yeah. This administration, with Kennedy's approval, with Mr. Maha's approval, they are radically ramping up glyphosate. Not hard to find. Your listeners can look this up. And that's the tip of the iceberg. There's a whole lot more. They just approved. They took out all the regulations for using municipal.
2: Problem in this fantasy realm was that we had.
3: Does that sound good to you?
2: Just traipsing in places.
3: I'm not
2: prepared to go as far as.
3: This is not political. Not about blue or red or conservative Democrat. It's all wings of the same bird. But this is going on right now. Within the last year, they've actually pulled out all regulation for using municipal sewage sludge to fertilize fields. And it has done so much damage. And I've seen some farmers from Texas already. There's articles on them, and there's other states as well, but that's one. That their fields have now been what's determined to be rendered unusable. because there's so much PFAS forever chemical contamination in that sewage sludge, and even in spite of that, they just opened up all the regulations. So what I hope people do is, too many people are polarized on so many, whether it's political or the state of the environment, or we're all in the same boat, and it's very hard for the human species to get past preconceptions and programming and ideology, and we hope more people do. And back to the climate engineering, that's why we've talked about this before, but our mantra at geoengineeringwatch.org is there's no legitimate discussion about climate anything without first and foremost addressing the climate engineering issue. And we all should agree on that, right?
0: Yeah.
3: We sure should. I mean, why would we not want to stop this weather, chemical, biological warfare in our skies? And they have, so we went over Elon's bit, and now here's a headline. I think I sent this to you earlier, too, but from it's ELI, Environmental Law Institute, Geoengineering, Global Warming, and Balancing Risks. So this is as an example headline. This headline is pretending that climate engineering hasn't already been going on for 80 years with catastrophic results. And we see a lot of those headlines, and a lot of people buy that as somehow as pacifying that, well, it must not be happening. It works for that, right?
0: I'll tell you, the big question is, why are they doing this? They can't be that incompetent. I suspect it's a combination of the money interests, a lot of money in those chemicals, of course. And everybody's connected. I mean, everything seems to be a clan or a gang, from the chemical industry to the air control boards. It's just weird. But the weirdest part is all of those chess pieces, if you will, seem to be, they don't just move one at a time. They seem to be moving faster or slower all the time. Where does that leave us? Sitting here, figuring stuff out. That's what we do. This is Caravan. Certainly we try to. We'll be right back.
1: It's true. If you want something to go away, quit buying it, quit feeding it. The flip side to that coin is, if you want something to grow, nourish it. People are getting tired of feeding the big tech monster, because what they get in return is shadow banning, overt banning, or suspension on social media. Big tech and its derivatives also try to financially soft kill. This is when someone wants to buy something, but they're prevented from doing it because their payment repeatedly fails. And of course, when the gateways do work, we pay for this convenience with fees. So, don't feed the monster. If you want or have ever wanted to join Caravan to Midnight by card or any other payment service and found you could not process your membership, just send a check or money order to CTM, P.O. 141288, Dallas, Texas 75214. 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
1: You've heard this before. 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
1: To the herd, individual intelligence is not viewed as a benefit, but as an existential threat. The herd prefers comfortable lies. Truth about themselves, about reality, terrifies them. Arthur Schopenhauer. This is Caravan to Midnight.

0: How do you get across thin ice? Keep dancing, of course. I am Johnny Wells, host of the program. Delighted to be with you tonight. Thank you very much for joining us. Our guest is the returning Dane Wigington, geoengineeringwatch.org. Now, Dane, let me ask you something. What would success look like in a measurement? Something falsifiable. What atmospheric measurement or rainfall chemistry or soil measurement, temperature trend, or some other metric should change after these operations stop? And can you even estimate over what period?
1: Well, that's a lot to unpack because the planet is so complex, far more complex than most even begin to understand, because most have never tried to. So to put this into perspective, John, think about this, what I'm about to say. A spoonful of healthy soil, which we have basically nowhere on planet Earth anymore, but a spoonful of healthy soil contains more organisms than there are people on planet Earth. Is that hard to comprehend? It is for me. I mean, billions and billions of organisms in a single spoonful. People have no idea there's more organisms living below the surface than above. So when you plug that into the rest of the planet, and how complex is that, that we don't know, and we have this kind of treating with contempt from every conceivable direction, with climate engineering being at the top of the list, literally toxic rain. Rain doesn't revive anything in Northern California because the rain is toxic. Literally. Soil microbiome here is dead. It's dead. You can't grow things in dirt. You grow things in soil, not dirt. If the dirt is dead, nothing's going to grow. Right. And you can't not have dead dirt if you have toxic rain. So, again, the rain actually accelerates the die-off of the trees here now, and all the duff. John, you've heard on the forest fires, you heard people saying, oh, well, it's just those darn environmentalists, and not that I like those environmental groups, I don't, but you hear them say, it's just the environmentalists, they're not letting us cut down enough trees, it's in the forest. You hear that, right?
0: Oh, yes.
1: Well, that's a lie, and I'm speaking from firsthand, lifelong experience. My dad was an arborist. I've done years of habitat restoration. I manage a habitat reserve. I mean, you know my background. I'm in forestry, and so when they say that, that's just cover for the logging industry to come and cut everything down. The forests that are burning up are the ones that have been previously logged, because they take the canopy off, the understory, the brush takes off. Now you have a fuel ladder, all the good trees with high branches that don't start on fire when there's a fire that burns underneath. Now they torch. And again,
2: there's as many paths as there are.
1: You're a symptom of a sick, dead, dying tree. So we have a whole lot of people lying. And I know some of these people, state scientists, USDA scientists. I know them. I work the field with them. So, again, we have so many people protecting their paychecks and pensions that the truth is very hard to get at. You mentioned equilibrium period. What would it take? What looks like a cure? One, if we don't stop this intentional intervention and allow the planet to respond on its own to the damage already done, we're done. That's not a guesstimate. That's

0: short of some outside intervening force, we're done. And I don't mean centuries from now or decades from now or Elon Musk says the ridiculous things he said.
1: You know, there is no exact.
0: Trouble is kicking in the front door right now for anybody that looks past the matrix media mass distraction. Countries are imploding all over the globe. Crops imploding, fisheries imploding. It's here. The reckoning is here. So on an equilibrium period, and that's what no one wants to hear, and this is where my job becomes so difficult. No one wants to hear what I have to say because we've been trained, taught, told, programmed from birth. Well, the story has to have a happy ending or don't listen. Put your fingers in your ears and run for cover. And I would argue a story with a happy ending is one in which whatever cards you were dealt, you did your very best with them, and you took your last breath knowing you did your best, and you made a difference in ways that most people don't try to quantify. If any of us has a part in waking up another person
1: to get into the inner,
0: doesn't that matter in ways we can't really know or understand? Would that make sense, John? If you help somebody to wake up, face the truth, and realize we're here for a reason, if we play a part in that, shouldn't that matter?
2: Well, you would think so. I certainly would think so.
0: It does to me. It does to me. When I have people say to me, Dane, you've been doing this for over 20 years, and it doesn't matter because we're still circling the drain. And my response is this, that if this whole journey, if everything I did, I mean 20 years of nonstop marching and slogging in this trench.
1: We all have an inner experience.
0: And altered their perspective, their trajectory, and helped them to care about what should be cared about. If I made a single difference to a single human being, John, this whole journey was worth it for me. And in fact, if we all work together, our research and your voice, and we've known each other for quite a while now, and you've helped me to sound this alarm, and we have made a difference. Because when I started this journey, John, 20-plus years ago, I'll get to your answer of how long will it take to find equilibrium again. Give me a moment. But and that long ago, when I started, all I heard was crickets and frogs coming back at me, and my own voice, my own echo. Nobody listened to anything. And now we have absolute upwellings of awareness happening all over the globe. We're getting nearer to critical mass, and if we can reach that critical mass, and
1: we're all there. It's just
0: everyone everywhere, every country knows what their governments have done to them without their knowledge or their consent. If that doesn't overturn this paradigm and stop what's happening in our skies, starting with our military brothers and sisters that are big participants in this, and just blindly following orders is not okay. That's not what their oath says. It doesn't say blindly follow orders no matter how devastating it is to your countrymen. It doesn't say that, does it, John?
2: No, it certainly does
0: not. No, it doesn't say that. And they need to remember that because to make clear the trajectory we're on, to answer your original question, if we base this on paleo data,
1: and how do you develop it?
0: Paleocene, Eocene, thermal maximum, global mass extinction, which wasn't nearly as severe as what we're in right now, because this is what people don't consider. It's the speed of change that matters. Because, John, you've heard people say, well, the planet's been warmer before, right? And things were thriving then, right?
1: There's lots of different
0: past epochs in Earth's geologic history. You've heard that, right?
2: Sure, repeatedly.
0: Okay. But what's the difference here? The difference is during those epochs, that change took place over hundreds of thousands of years.
2: Right.
0: Okay.
2: Wow.
0: Now we're talking about 100 years. That's a really big difference. So it's like saying, okay, descending this 100-story building, people have done it before, right? You just go down the stairs.
1: Each one of our.
0: If you leap from the top story, and you make it in 10 seconds, well, yeah, it's happened before. People have descended from 100-story buildings, but they didn't leap off the top because that doesn't go well. I'm grabbing at straws here, but do you understand the example? It's the speed of change that matters. And that makes the fact that what's happening right now is happening literally hundreds of times faster than any previous mass extinction event. And again, climate engineering, the single most destructive human activity, and I want to caution people, because people went out and say, oh, it's just climate engineering, that's the only thing wrong with the planet. No, that's nonsense. And when people say that, they're going to alienate others that we need in this battle. And so that's why that's a mistake. We're back to the mantra, we can't talk about the climate without talking about this first. We all agree this should stop. Let's focus on this, and that's our mantra. But the bottom line is, it's best not to deny the fact that we've been bad stewards of the planet, because we damn sure have. So equilibrium period, Petum event, 55 million years ago, not nearly, which is really... because of the speed of what's happening now, this is much worse. The equilibrium period was in the millions of years for the planet to recover from that. And that doesn't paint a good picture for us, does it, John? Because people think, we'll just stop doing this or that, and everything will just magically reset itself. That's not how this equation works. And then when people hear that, they don't want to try. They don't want to try. If everything can't be the personal pursuit of pleasure they pictured for their lives, nobody wants to try. And what kind of a life is that, I would argue? I never wanted to do this, what I'm doing right now, for 20-plus years. But I can't not do it. I can't look at my children. I can't look at myself in the mirror. I wouldn't be able to look at my maker when I take my last breath. I wouldn't. What does Scripture say, John? Before you knew your sins were washed away, and now you know your sins remain? I've never heard that scripture, but it sure makes a lot of sense. Once you know the truth, you're responsible to act on it. So, again, if we stop right now, and this is still, but go back to your question, that is still the single most important thing our species can do right now. The single most preservational act we can collectively achieve is to stop the weather, chemical, biological warfare in our skies. And if we can accomplish that, we can start focusing on other factors. But if we don't stop that, if we don't allow the planet to respond on its own to the damage already done, if we keep the planet in this toxic geoengineering straitjacket, we are done, period. And for people like Elon Musk to claim that we need to start geoengineering, it's mind-numbing insanity.
2: Yeah, and the only way that I could see that, I find Elon Musk to be a very interesting individual. Sometimes I just have to almost put my palm to the forehead and go, wow, who is this man anyway? But look here. I know we're over the air and all that, but we've known each other many years now, so here's the thing. Your recurring answer to this problem is essentially expose the alleged operations, build public awareness to a critical mass, and thereby force them to stop. But really, in your own quote,
1: religious traditions has an inner core of mystical.
2: Therefore, it stops. But I'm wondering what would happen to the planet if suddenly all of it did stop.
0: I know exactly what you mean. It's a scientific term for that scenario. It's called double catastrophe scenario.
2: It's
0: called.
2: Sorry.
0: Your listeners can look that up. So let's back up, because there's a few things to unpack there from what you stated. Important things. So first, there's no way in the front door. And there's some recent opportunists that have shown up in this space that now that we've finally gained momentum from many, many years of nonstop fighting in this battle, there's some recent
1: opportunists
0: in order to claim little petition they have, or...
3: I had seen some things on the remote viewers.
0: They have no legal plan. They just claim, give us your money and we'll figure something out, which isn't really a plan, is it? There's no way in the front door. We know that. We already sued at GeoengineWatch.org, U.S. and Canada.
3: And that's sort of what...
0: The system has been designed for decades to make it impossible to enter through the front door, and there's no time to carry out litigation. There literally is no time. If you had the best attorneys in the world, and we submitted, in total, 100-and-something FOIA, Freedom of Information Act requests, John, they come back redacted, all of them. We even sued... And we even had the Air Force had to pay our attorneys for the fact that they weren't giving us the information we were required to, because they would rather do that than give us the information. You follow me?
2: Yes.
0: Does that make sense? So, and in Canada, same thing. The former premier of British Columbia, Bill Vanderzalm, he's a personal friend, and Bill would show me 40 pages from the Canadian government. I mean, every single page is redacted, every single page. There's no way in the front door. This comes down to a population that wakes up and realizes that we are literally fighting for our lives. Every single breath we take is toxic, and yes, we have a lot of military, industrialized, chemical, everything, farm chemical, but the intentional dumping of nanoparticles, manufactured nanoparticles, the most toxic of all, because the smaller the particle, the more toxic it is, and we're talking about toxic particles on top of that, synergistically toxic particles. When you mix them, they're exponentially worse. We're sucking that up with every breath. Is it any wonder that these are endocrine-disrupting particles? They're neurodegenerative disease-causing particles. This is absolutely mind-numbing that people can ignore this when our air... John, you've seen the skies. They look like something out of a science fiction movie, right? A lot. You've seen them, right? Stripes everywhere, filthy skies. Yes? John?
2: Dane, what if the idea is to ultimately remove the human race and supplant what was the actual soul with some kind of digital replication? Because there's no rationale that could be beneficial in any way that I can even imagine for the use of all these chemicals, and the chemicals we know very well through the foods development, food production. These chemicals are still there, and look at all this disease, look at all this obesity and all this. Do you think that the spiritual warfare that people are very much aware of, and more people are becoming aware of it every day, do you think that's the ultimate goal, is to actually destroy the human being?
0: No. We have
2: you
0: a chain.
2: Don't?
0: We have
2: Very
0: a
2: good.
0: Chain. We have a chain of events, an unbroken chain of events in this space, that every single link in that chain is humans behaving poorly for purposes of power and control. So if we back this all the way up, we have, your listeners could look up extensive list of patents that you and Jim watched it, or whether my patents going back well over 100 years. And we have a military-industrial complex run by the money printers. They have always run the money printers, John. For those that are familiar with this whole path, and those that were taken out when the Titanic was sunk, and the 1913 coup to switch to on the currency control that happened in that year. This is many people that know about currency know about this. And after World War II, or at the end of World War II, the U.S. not only having nuclear bombs, but the only country that used those nuclear bombs on innocent civilian cities. And part of the stipulation from the surrender agreement after that, dollar being the global reserve currency, because and other countries went along with that because they knew that U.S. not only had nuclear bombs, they would use them. But what was part of the point of that is to make sure the dollar was the global reserve currency. Why? So that they could, so that those who print the money, and that has nothing to do with any elected official. They're all puppets in the play. I don't care what their political stripe is. Those who print the money could then print as much as they want for whatever they want, and thus they control militaries, thus they control countries. John, do you know that since the year 2000, I think the Pentagon's missing something like $32 trillion? Did you know that? Missing.
2: I've heard all kinds of things, including things like that, yeah.
0: Well, that's real. People can look it up. So where did that money even come from, let alone go missing? This is black ops money. That's only what we know about. So, again, back to motives. So for those in power, they need total control. We've talked about what Lyndon Johnson said in 1962. We talked about that a lot. It's the first 30 seconds of the Geoengineering Watch weekly hard-hitting commercial-free broadcast, Global Alert News, first 30 seconds, Lyndon Johnson saying, acknowledging we had the power to control the world's cloud layer then, and he who controls the weather controls the world. This is all connected. It's about power and control till the brutal, bitter end, even if you only have ashes to rule over, because those in power are not sane. They're not sane. They're power addicts, and they will do anything to retain that power, even if they only have ashes to rule over. And we have too many people that want to think, well, if we're being sprayed in our skies, it must be China, it must be Russia. Now, in fact, to go deeper into that, and I'll be covering this on my broadcast tomorrow in great depth, the intergovernmental cooperation between otherwise adversarial nations on the climate engineering issue, great detail, how the systems work. John, you know that countries, otherwise adversarial countries, were certainly working together on the whole CV19 scenario, right?
2: Yeah.
0: I mean, it can't be otherwise.
2: Definitely.
0: Same is true with climate engineering. So, and we have U.S. Senate documents to prove this, going back to 1978. Intergovernmental cooperation between otherwise adversarial nations, I'm quoting, because of the cross-border ramifications. So the rest is theater. It's like mafia families that work together to a point, and when everything starts to fray apart, not enough to go around, the infighting starts. We're at that point now. Atmosphere is not only a biological testing zone, a physics lab, a battlefield, and given the fact that the atmosphere is thinner, or as thin as the skin on an apple, that puts it in perspective, doesn't it? Did you know that, John? It's mathematically, if you compare the atmosphere and the Earth, the atmosphere is as thin as the skin on an apple. And that's what allows us to live here. So when you have them using this as a weapon, as a covert weapon of war, and again, think of the psychological aspect, you know, that I just talked about. When you can, how many people did you know when you remember the blizzard in New Orleans? We talked about this before in Florida. You remember when those headlines were out, right? And how many people go, oh, look, that proves everything's fine, right?
2: Oh, yeah, absolutely.
0: A lot of people said that, okay? And it's funny how quick they change. Like here in Northern California, we've just had 4-plus months of hell. I mean hell. No rain. None. Triple-digit temperatures. Everything's dying in the forest at some level. And we just had a little chemically nucleated bit of moisture come over us. They flash-cooled things down. Everybody forgets about the last 4 months.
2: Oh, boy. I'll tell you. Well, when we come back on the other side of this break, we still have the majority of the coming half hour together with me, John B., and Dane Wigginton, geoengineeringwatch.org. Dane, tell us real quickly, how do we hear your broadcasts?
0: 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You cannot fit more news into 55 minutes than we do there. The latest hard-hitting headlines, global alert news. Thank you.
2: All right, perfect. I want everybody to be in attendance as they can, and we will be back as fast as we can. Okay. Oh, boy. Life is problems. And here we are. Strangers.
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3: My question was...
2: It's to help reduce chronic aches and pains, promote better sleep, improve digestion, help stabilize moods, and ease mental tension. Nessus Hemp is the world's first biological and living CBDA full-spectrum hemp extract. 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
3: Those people were very traumatized.
2: Nessus Hemp, the world's first full-spectrum CBDA hemp extract. 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For decades, Norbert Heuser has focused on one question: how does a human body remain ordered in a world that grows increasingly disordered? His work is not guesswork. Norbert Heuser's electromagnetic harmonizing plates have been independently evaluated and certified by the Beza Institute of Austria, confirming measurable, real-world effects. 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
2: 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If you want something to go away, quit buying it, quit feeding it. The flip side to that coin is, if you want something to grow, nourish it. People are getting tired of feeding the big tech monster, because what they get in return is shadow banning, overt banning, or suspension on social media. Big tech and its derivatives also try to financially soft kill. This is when someone wants to buy something, but they are prevented from doing it because their payment repeatedly fails. And of course, when the gateways do work, we pay for this convenience with fees. So, don't feed the monster. If you want or have ever wanted to join Caravan to Midnight by card or any other payment service and found you could not process your membership, just send a check or money order to CTM, PO 1412.
3: Hard to deal with, and I wondered, you know what?
2: That info, your membership is activated, and you help turn the monster against itself.

0: Well, whenever we...
1: Deception is a state of mind, and the mind of the state. James Jesus Angleton. This is Caravan to Midnight, DEFCON 1.
0: Our belief systems, and they get free.
2: Oh, yes. I'll tell you what, time goes by quickly, does it not? Every time we get together with Dane Wigington. Dane, what exactly is the unfolding Godzilla El Nino? I mean, how significant do you think it could become? And what would you expect it to do to weather patterns if it develops along the trajectory you're watching now?
3: It's here.
0: We get a little bit shocked.
3: Climate engineering has, because it can control atmospheric pressure zones, thus surface zonal wind flows, the climate engineers have very intentionally pushed excessive thermal energy buildup, heat buildup over terrestrial regions. They've pushed that out over the oceans where it's absorbed. That's why we just came off a triple dip La Nina, which is the opposite of El Nino. That's and the they've kept the upwelling from happening, but now that heat has to come out. And again, it's not that there's not other sources of heat. I'm not implying that. Again, industrialized civilization is a heat engine, period. I mean, you know how much heat, for example, the data centers are creating, right, John? You've heard about that, creating
2: yep.
3: extraordinary excessive heat and water consumption. But we just had readings of subsurface ocean temperatures about 18 degrees above normal. That's inconceivable.
2: Yeah.
3: I mean, it's the ramifications here are off the charts, and this is sort of what climate engineering has done is a sort of a robbing Peter to pay Paul in order to use the environment as a weapon. And now the chickens are coming home to roost. And on top of what sea surfaces or sea temperatures this high will cause, we have the manipulation factor, which skews the whole equation in the wrong way. And we have the controllers will use this as cover for doing a lot more still, as they always do. That's why this is the crown jewel weapon. Back to the why. Climate engineering is the crown jewel weapon of the controllers because it's the weapon with which they can, have been, and will continue to bring populations to their knees without those
0: fine things aren't true that we
3: maintain
0: believe.
3: Their control. Why wouldn't they want a weapon that they can do whatever they want to populations? They can cut off their rain, drought them into oblivion. They can brutalize them with biblical flooding. They can chemically nucleate cloud moisture, and now we have baseball and softball size hail, John.
0: Evolving species are not
3: size hail. In fact, the science community lies about it. I'm looking at a headline. It's about a month old. From the Smithsonian magazine, Smithsonian Institute. Here's the headline: Giant destructive hail is becoming more common with climate change, study says. That's a lie. Not that it's not becoming more common, but it's not from the reason they give. I'm not saying the climate's not changing. It's a lot of things are changing. Climate engineering at the top of the list. That giant hail is from chemical ice nucleation operations from climate engineering, period, end of story. The rest is a lie. You don't get more ice and flash freezes like you had in Texas. You don't get that from a warming planet. That's absolutely a lie, and they know
2: right.
3: that. And that's why remember when they made the switch from the global warming term, John, to the climate change term? Happened in 1998. So that was the warmest year ever recorded up to that point in time. That's when they really doubled down on climate engineering. They needed a term that would make people believe, oh, that flash freeze in Texas or the snow in New Orleans, or let's go back. I think we talked about this maybe before, but going back to July 4th this year when all the festivities were happening in Washington, D.C., and we had a heat index in D.C. of 128 degrees, on the same weekend, 3 feet of snow fell in Montana. Anybody that thinks that that's normal needs to recheck their reality. And that flash cool down, that chemically frozen material, is not nature. So we have academia lying their backsides off. What a pack of cowards. I have no words for the cowardice. It's not just cowardice, it's tyranny. It's absolute tyranny. At the beginning of this broadcast, John, you mentioned, quote, renewable energy. And renewable energy is not renewable. It's better than the straight-up burning of carbon fuel. I've been off-grid for 25 years, and on sunny days I can produce 60 kilowatts of power for free. And that's better than outright carbon burning, but it's not renewable. But the point I'm trying to make is when climate engineering is completely derailing all three primary forms of alternative energy, wind, hydro, and solar, it is radically thwarting solar, because when you block direct sunlight, and that's exactly what solar radiation management is designed to do, you don't lose a few percentage points of solar output. You can lose 30, 40, 50%, and we have massive commercial solar farms that are producing half their design output because of climate engineering blocking the sun. And none of the environmental groups are saying a damn thing, none. You have the wind turbines, and you have a lot of those in Texas, right?
2: Yeah.
3: Okay, so climate engineering is radically thwarting their power output because climate engineering is creating all or nothing wind scenarios. It either isn't blowing at all or it's blowing too hard, neither of which works for turbines. They either have to shut them down if they're blowing too hard, or if the wind speed drops in half, they make 1/8 of their power output. And the hydropower, we just talked about that with the dams. We have the two biggest reservoirs in the U.S., about to go high and dry with no hydro output. That is a direct result of climate engineering. So isn't it criminal that the so-called environmental camps say nothing about this elephant in the equation that is completely rendering pointless the very, quote, renewable energy forms which they're pushing, right?
2: Yeah. It just seems ludicrous to me. They, okay, we got to get this wind power going. Oh, boy, we're going to get a big government contract. And then, you know, the result is really, it's all right, but it's nothing to write home about. And I'm wondering. Well,
3: especially not with climate engineering. Again, and there's other factors. Again, all these factors are very, very complex. But with solar panels, even if you do have a really clear day with no aerosol spraying operations going on,
2: yeah.
3: Remember that really hot UV radiation we just talked about?
2: Yes.
3: Okay, that's why surfaces are so hot. That's why so many are dying in cars now. That catches people off guard. There's so much more penetrating thermal energy raining down through the atmosphere now because climate engineering is destroying the ozone layer, and that same thermal energy heats up solar panels and radically diminishes their power output. So even on a completely sunny day, now the power output goes way down, like 30, 40%, because that panel's too hot. It's called the heat coefficient. So there's so many layers to this, and all these roads lead back to climate engineering as a core causal factor. And I want to stress, I'm not denying the other forms of damage to the planet. And if you want to help this issue, for people that want to help it, don't do that. When Marjorie Taylor Greene, you remember, did you know she introduced federal legislation to ban geoengineering? Did you know that?
2: I heard a little rumble about it, but I never heard any more about it. I never knew where it went.
3: She quit shortly afterward, and that's interesting, too. But the first thing Marjorie said was she denied any other form of damage to the planet. First thing out of her mouth. So she just lost half the people we need in the battle, and that was a mistake. She should have stuck to the subject at hand. She should have stuck to the fact that, hey, I don't want to be treated like a lab rat. Nobody has a right to interfere with the planet's life support systems. I want this to stop. That's what she should have said. And she wouldn't have burned bridges before she even got off the starting line. Does that make sense?
2: Yeah, I'm afraid it does.
3: We're playing chess. We need to learn how to play well. Yeah.
2: Yeah, well, are you of the opinion that government environmental data is either being erased or otherwise disappearing?
3: Yes, in both cases, true, but in the opposite direction of what people want to believe. And there's one particular individual out there I know that is trying to imply that they're deleting it and erasing it because it's not as bad as we've been told. And that is not true. And the frontline data to back that up is beyond overwhelming. And we check, for example, we check temperatures in numerous parts of the country, parts of the world, and what we routinely see is not an over-reporting of temperatures, we see an under-reporting. Why would they do that, people ask, right? Because the severity of what's unfolding, and again, climate engineering being quartered, and let's put that in perspective, climate engineering and these particles that we're told, for listeners who don't know what climate engineering is all about, the stated official purpose, solar radiation management, stratospheric aerosol injection, cloud albedo enhancement, is to block some of the sun's incoming thermal energy to slow the warming of the planet. Don't those particles retain heat too? Yes, they do, very effectively. So it's cutting off your nose to spite your face. Shortwave radiation is penetrating through those particles, John. That's why you can be on the beach on a cloudy day and you burn, right? You can still get burned, right?
2: Yep.
3: Okay, long-wave radiation is what returns to space. That's why it should cool off at night. Have you noticed nighttime temperatures aren't really cooling down that much?
2: Sometimes not all this. Yeah, it doesn't get cool until almost 4 a.m.
3: Yep, and climate engineering on top of everything else, whatever else is in the equation, and I'm not denying that there isn't more in the equation because there is, but climate engineering elements are blocking long-wave radiation from returning to space. Climate engineering itself is further exacerbating the very problem it claims to be mitigating. Is that not insanity? So, again, this is about power and control from any perspective, whether it's skewing the perception of the populations and keeping them oblivious as to the true damage to the planet until the last possible moment, or they can drought out countries. We've talked about Iran, I think. Iran is one country that we know has been subjected to weather warfare for over four decades, blocking their precipitation, thus thwarting their food production, thus destabilizing their populations. And it's not about what anybody thinks of Iran or their culture. That's weather warfare, period. And we know the same thing's been happening in countries in Africa, that the big superpowers can bring countries to their knees without the populations ever even knowing they're under assault. Then they can force governments to make behind-closed-doors deals for resources, whatever they want, if they want the rain to return. Can you see how powerful a weapon this is?
2: Oh, absolutely. Yeah, it's absolutely diabolical.
3: It
2: really
3: is. It is. And to bring that home, do we think they care any more about us? No. What's happening in the Southwest right now? We have 40 million Americans about to be out of water. And the point I'm making is, if anybody thinks that those in power care any more about Americans than they do Iranians or anybody else, time to wake up. Time to wake up. They don't.
2: So it's not a matter of experimentation, and we really believe that we'll be improving the condition of the planet Earth if we do this. I don't see how they could think that way. It looks to me that as though they're, I mean, I don't like to be all gloom and doom about this stuff. I like to err on the side of the benevolent aspect of human nature, but I'm not seeing much of it. And I'm just wondering, what do you think the objective of this is ultimately? Call the herd, control the herd, or what's left of it? I mean, those are the only two things I can think of.
3: Again, one, there's no benevolence in this equation. None. Zero. And in addition to controlling the weather, thus controlling food supplies, populations, being able to mire them in misery, in addition to that aspect, we are all getting dumber by the day. And that's not my opinion. It's science, peer-reviewed science fact. In fact, in the U.S., we have a peer-reviewed study that concluded IQs in the U.S. have dropped in the last generation. They have dropped 6 to 9 points. That's a lot. So, as I've stated before, to try to get the point across, how do you know when you're getting dumber by the day? It gets harder and harder to tell. And we all are, and we're degenerative diseases are going off the scale. A population that's more debilitated, less cognitively functional, is easier to control. But it's all the above, as I just gone over. It's power addicts with the weapon that even if it is killing the planet, they're not going to let go of this weapon. There's too many invested. There's too many addicted to that power. We know they're not sane. We've talked about before they detonated, because people say, John, I know we talked about this, but and you heard it, but well, they wouldn't do this to themselves. Yes, they would. They have. And anybody who tells themselves they wouldn't doesn't know much about history. The first detonation of nuclear bombs, they thought could collapse the atmosphere. The hydrogen bombs in the magnetosphere, Project Starfish Prime and Project Fishbowl, they definitely thought could collapse the atmosphere, but they did it anyway. The depleted uranium used in our ammunition. I mean, I don't know where I would stop. They're covering the planet with chemicals. They're treating the oceans like a toxic radioactive waste dump. All countries, not just the U.S., it's everybody does it. But we've done a lot of it here, a lot more than people understand, John. And, in fact, off the coast of California, I found this out the hard way because I used to subsist off spearfishing of the Channel Islands. I would spend a lot of time out there with the marine life that's now dead and gone. But in the 80s, a state marine biologist told me, stop eating those fish. Why? I'm 50 miles out to sea in what's supposed to be a pristine environment. Because he knew that there was 500,000 barrels of DDT that our government looked the other way as they dumped it off in the Catalina Channel. 500,000 barrels of DDT, and now we know that was one of 18 dump sites. And there's a whole hell of a lot more we're learning about now, too. Russia's dumping their nuclear waste in the oceans. So is the U.S. We're climate engineering. From every conceivable direction, we are treating this planet with contempt that's beyond belief. And statistically, for people that don't understand the time frames we're dealing with, who think, okay, well, we could be in trouble in, you know, a century or two or a few decades. It's here. It's kicking in the front door now. Statistically, mathematically, we're in for some very, very big bumps in the road. That's putting it mildly. We're reaching the end of the road for what was. And I don't care who doesn't believe that. I don't care. I'm tired of pulling punches. I'm not going to pull punches anymore. Just because people don't want to hear it doesn't mean it doesn't need to be said. And, John, you know people who feel, give me a happy ending or I don't want to hear it, right?
2: Yeah, sure.
3: So here's the point. I know I've said this before, but it drives the point home. If your child was in a burning house and you were told you have almost no chance of saving your child, would you just go, oh, well, you know, I'm not going to try. If there's almost no chance I can save him, I'll just let it burn. Do you know anybody that would do that?
2: No.
3: No. But yet, in this case, I'm just going to ignore it and take a Caribbean cruise and Disney World and just pretend nothing's wrong. Good luck with that for much longer, because they're doing everything they can to pacify the populations, to distract them with election theater and every other form of drama they can drum up so that people don't see the oncoming train. Again, this example, descriptive, I used it before, but the population, with few exceptions, is like the occupants of a car parked on the train tracks, trying to decide what station to put the radio on. The train's a moment from impact, lights flashing, horn blaring, and they don't even see it. You don't even see it. So, again, this issue that's happening in our skies, of all the other causes and concerns that we face, and there are many, and there are valid causes and concerns. If we do not deal with this biggest hole in the bottom of the boat is going to go down. Nothing else will matter. And, John, in the time we've known each other, you know I've been warning very desperately for a long time. And you've seen a lot happen environmentally, right?
2: In
3: that time. And it's getting worse way faster. And these forests that are burning, we talked about that. Now we're having science studies released that are confirming everything I've stated for all these years, about 20 years. These forests are not coming back. They are not growing back. You could shut all forms of human activity off right now. These forests are not coming back. Not in any time frame that matters. Let me say it in that context. And I'm living it right now. I'm literally living in it. There are no new starts for trees. Not Doug fir, not oak. I mean,
0: it's accumulating.
3: Credible data from a credible source with two people the first day of a 30-day month, and those two each the second day, so on for 30 days, you're into the millions. If we looked at it in that
0: more continuously,
3: we could, in fact, cause a ripple that turns into a tidal wave, then we could make a difference, even at this late hour. And whatever happens, to know at your core that you did everything you could, that's a life well lived, isn't it, John?
2: I would think so. Yeah, most people just don't know what to do. They feel that their sphere of influence is very small.
3: Well, it's not.
2: It's not,
3: they
2: is
3: need
2: it?
3: To fight. The activist suggestions link on the homepage of geoengineeringwatch.org will tell you exactly what you can do from your own home computer for free. And starting spot fires of awareness. And when people start to wake up around you, you don't feel so powerless anymore. You know you're making a difference.
2: All right, I'm looking at Geoengineering Watch right now. If we want to listen to your program, we can get to it from the site, yeah?
3: It's right there. Global Alert News, I just finished my 577th week in a row. I've never missed a week.
2: Fantastic. And one more time, Pacific time, when are you up and running?
3: That post is very early. It goes on the air on live radio at Saturday morning early. We post it by the end of the day Saturday. It's posted at the end of the day every Saturday. No commercials, no politics, 55 minutes of news that definitely needs to be heard.
2: God bless you, man. Stay as safe as possible,
3: brother,
2: strong as always, and we'll talk again in the not-too-distant future.
3: Always appreciate you, Brother John. Have a great day.
2: Goes both ways. Dan Wigginton, everybody. GeoengineeringWatch.org. I'll be missing you. But I'll talk to you again on Tuesday the 8th. Have a great Labor Day weekend. Relax for a while. Forget about it. And just allow the signal to continue. God bless you, everyone. And good night.

0: It's true. If you want something to go away, quit buying it, quit feeding it. The flip side to that coin is if you want something to grow, nourish it. People are getting tired of feeding the big tech monster because what they get in return is shadow banning, overt banning, or suspension on social media. Big tech and its derivatives also try to financially soft kill. This is when someone wants to buy something, but they're prevented from doing it because their payment repeatedly fails. And of course, when the gateways do work, we pay for this convenience with fees. So, don't feed the monster. If you want or have ever wanted to join Caravan to Midnight by card or any other payment service and found you could not process your membership, just send a check or money order to CTM, P.O. 141288, Dallas, Texas 75214. Include a legibly written email, a phone number in case we need to reach you, and as soon as we see that info,
1: 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Comfortable for us.
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1: It's comfortable to believe in old ways, like an old shoe that fits well. And it gets a little traumatic sometimes when we have to put on a new pair of shoes, or as the story goes, when the emperor gets new clothes that aren't new clothes at all. It shakes us up a little bit.
4: Going back to what a caller said, the guy who said you never went to the moon, or anybody went to the moon. Mm-hmm. I'm a ham radio operator. When we get large flares, we get absorption, right, and we can't communicate.
1: Exactly.
4: It has a great effect here on the Earth. As a matter of fact, you can have a flare large enough so that long electrical lines are blown.
1: Exactly.
4: Breakers go down, grids go down. People don't understand the strength and the force of our sun. If on the way to the moon, Doctor, and it could have occurred.
1: Could have.
4: It could have, even despite the forecast, and they can generally forecast, but not precisely. It's a little like working with the weather. You can't quite always get it exactly. There had been a major flare. Could that have killed you?
1: I'll hesitate to say it could have killed us. I guess it's possible. I don't recall those dosages right off the top of my head. It certainly could have been deleterious, and we did our best to avoid those periods of high activity.
4: Mm-hmm. All right. East of the Rockies, you're on the air with Dr. Edgar Mitchell. Hi.
5: Hello.
4: Hello, sir. Where are you?
5: KCMO, Kansas City, Missouri.
4: Yes, sir.
5: Yes. I need the spelling. I was diving for my pen. I couldn't find it. I finally found it. Putoff or Putoff?
1: Putoff. Oh, Dr. Putoff. P-U-T-H-O-F-F.
5: Okay.
4: All right.
5: And O also wanted to know, are you familiar with a man's paper back in 78? It was in a UFO rag called UFOs Are Real, I think was the name of the magazine. And he wrote a book called Magnetic Star Drive.
1: Not familiar with that, I don't believe.
4: Well, you did say that you were also dealing with something that appeared to be very real, and by that, I take it your reference to the mutilations and so forth?
1: Mm-hmm. Oh, yeah. Oh, there's a lot. Are you talking to me, Art?
4: Yes, sir.
1: Yeah. There's a lot that's going on that we don't understand, that's mysterious, and some of it could be hoax, some of it could be misreported. There's a lot of explanations, but there seems to be a very valid core a valid phenomenon here that needs some answers that we don't have. And I happen to be involved with folks that are looking at those. Good, serious, competent scientists that are looking at these in a very serious way.
4: Are they, in your view, is it going to come to fruition? Is there going to be some sort of conclusion or report or answer?
1: I sure hope so. That's where we're headed.
4: Sounds interesting.
1: If the evidence is there, we're going to dig it out.
4: All right. On the first time caller line, you're on the air with Dr. Edgar Mitchell. Good evening.
6: Hi. How are you doing?
4: Okay. Where are you, sir?
6: I'm calling from Cleveland, Ohio. Please pardon me. I'm a little tired.
4: I understand.
6: It's a pleasure to talk to you. It took a long time to get through. I'd like to talk about remote viewing, if I may.
4: You may.
6: Okay. I am sure you've heard stories up, down, right, left, and, of course, you've been to outer space, so what could top that? I actually saw the breakup of the TWA aircraft.
4: All right, there's something breaking up with your telephone as well.
6: No, please don't hang up. I'll move around. It's a handheld cell phone.
4: Well, don't ever call us with those.
6: My phone lines are down.
4: All right, so you're saying that you remote viewed the crash of TWA 800.
6: 2 weeks before it happened, one of my employees went to Europe. And I have come up with premonitions of this in the past. He asked me if I had any premonitions. I told him, on the day you return, I see a 747 breaking up over the Atlantic. I was actually placed on that plane for about 10 to 12 seconds where I saw it starting to break up. I predicted the interior color of the plane, the direction the plane was headed, the evening, and to give you an idea that I am not really off the wall, I actually called the local office of the FBI, knowing that they have caller ID and knowing who that I am. And I came to work the next day, and people were stunned. They were looking at me.
4: All right, well, sir, you're breaking up terribly. I think we've got the gist of it. And, Dr. Mitchell, I don't discount the kind of thing that I just heard.
1: No.
4: There are people that apparently can do this sort of thing, and it really does wind into what you were talking about earlier, doesn't it?
1: Yeah, exactly. What, however, is a little different. The future is not really predictable, except we do have a lot of stable processes or events in progress that are knowable non-locally, and that's

0: falling off a table and glasses of milk spilling are irreversible processes and not knowable. Mm-hmm. But so there was something, if the gentleman was right, there's something about that process that was already in motion that was knowable.
1: What remote viewers suggest they can remote view other locations in present timelines.
0: That's right.
1: They also suggest they can predict or see future timelines and past timelines. And this goes to questions of the nature of time itself.
0: Exactly. Mm-hmm. And what we're saying here is that you have to look at process. And there are certain processes that are simply unstable or very rapidly changing, nonlinear processes. Those processes are simply in principle not predictable. But the processes that are relatively stable are the ones that aren't predictable, and my experience is that that's what people pick up that have premonitions are presumably precognitive events. Otherwise, we're generally dealing with the self-fulfilling prophecies or created events. We do create much of our own future in that fashion.
1: Do you believe that it would be possible, if one could view the future, that one could alter the future?
0: One can alter the future, whether you can view it or not. That is exactly what I talk about in The Way of the Explorer, is that you can't have a mechanistic determinism and determine the future and have freedom of choice or creativity simultaneously. Those are mutually exclusive things. So, but when we seem to be creative, and the future is not determinable, but it is created, or we can create the future, we can influence the processes to a certain extent. That's what the point I try to make in The Way of the Explorer.
1: All right.
0: But it is not deterministic, or else we couldn't be creative. You can't have it both ways.
1: I see. First time caller line, you're on the air with Dr. Edgar Mitchell. Hello.
2: Hello, it's an honor to be on your show.
1: Glad to have you. Where are you, sir?
2: I'm calling from Tucson, Arizona.
1: All right,
0: go.
2: I just wanted to ask you about just the general feeling of how it was to be in space. I mean, just to see the Earth from a distance, it must have been the most awe-inspiring, indescribable feeling you've ever had in your life.
0: Yeah, that's very awe-inspiring. That's very aha. That's exactly what we're talking about here. If you want to feel the sensation, become a scuba diver, get underwater, and get ballasted. That's very close to the sensation of being in space, Howard.
1: Didn't they have you do a lot of training, Doctor, underwater?
0: We did quite a bit. In later times, they've done even more. One of the best training, of course, is to get in a zero-G aircraft and fly ballistic trajectories. You get the zero-G experience for a few seconds at a time. But underwater does quite a good job of simulating that.
1: Zero-G, how did it affect you? Is it the feeling? I was told it was the feeling of fall. I'll tell you what. Let's hold this. We're at the bottom of the hour, so let's hold this till we come back. It's too good a question. Zero-G. My guest is Dr. Edgar Mitchell.
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1: Good morning, everybody. I'm Art Bell. This is Coast to Coast AM. My guest is Apollo 14 astronaut Dr. Edgar Mitchell. And he'll be right back. We've got some questions about zero G.

0: back now to Dr. Edgar Mitchell. Doctor, are you there?
1: I'm here, Art.
0: All right, good. Zero-G, I've always wanted to ask about that. I was told back in the days of the Apollo missions that zero-G made you feel

0: nauseous, that it made you feel as though you were constantly falling. Is that true?
1: It's not really the zero G necessarily. It is the disorientation of the inner ear that makes you feel nauseous. Frankly, I found the zero G, the weightless, absolutely delightful.
0: Really?
1: When you start moving your head around too much without a little training, yes, you can become nauseous. We happened to train on it, or I did, some of us did, by taking our T-38 trainers up and doing aerobatics and conditioning the inner ear so that we could control it. And that seemed to help a lot.
0: How many people got sick?
1: I can't answer that. In the early flights, I think one or two, one ever so often or so, it happened to quite a few guys.
0: Wouldn't that be truly horrible in space? Because one time I took a hop on a C-130 from Arizona up to New Jersey in the Air Force, and we were going through a succession of weather fronts, and I sat behind the pilot and I watched the altimeter, you know, 12,000, 11,500, 12,000, 12,500. I mean, we were all over the place, and I started to get sick. And I spent the rest of that hop, thank you, back in the can, filling it constantly. And once it begins...
1: It's miserable.
0: It's like you can't get it stopped.
1: That's right.
0: And if that happened to an astronaut, it could be very serious, couldn't it?
1: Well, it's happened, but you eventually learn that once you've heaved everything you have inside of you, well, then it's over with, and you have to come out of it.
0: Well, the
1: you
0: heaving,
1: just have to do it.
0: Yeah, the heaving part of what's going to come up is over with, but your body still wants to keep trying.
1: Right. That's right. Yeah, it's not a pleasant thing for anybody.
0: No. So did they have the equivalent of space barf bags?
1: I don't recall it would did.
0: Particularly bad news in a space suit, I suppose.
1: Right. Yeah, we had ways to handle it, but I don't remember now.
0: Well, it's not one of those things that would stick in your mind, I guess.
1: Right. I've been airsick a couple of times in aircraft, but by and large, it's not one of my maladies.
0: Doctor, have you looked into, studied, or been interested in the pyramids?
1: Yep, a bit.
0: They're absolutely fascinating. We still really don't know how in the world they were built that long ago, and
1: yeah,
0: now that the dating they're doing on these is saying these are far, far older than we thought.
1: Yeah, there is some evidence along those lines. I don't happen to be an expert in that at all, but I have been intrigued by the idea that they might be, that the standard Egyptologist date lining may be an error. That's intriguing.
0: Substantially in error.
1: Yeah, substantially in error.
0: So much so that it would throw a lot of paradigms into very serious question. And let me get away from that and just read you something somebody has just sent, then we'll get back to the phones. It says, Art, wonderful show. Monday, I believe you mentioned that we may not be as ready to accept life on other planets as we think. I agree. I work at NASA Ames Research Center in Silicon Valley in California. The recent suggestion that scientists may have found possible evidence of something like life in a meteorite that could have come from Mars has stirred up more than a few people around here. It seems easier for people to believe NASA made it up to save themselves from deeper budget cuts than life existing elsewhere in the universe. These are people who, prior to the announcement, had said that they believed it was likely life exists elsewhere. If these people were faced with contact from a civilization from another planet, they would be in deep shock, as I think I would be as well. Do you really think we're ready for that kind of information, Doctor?
1: Oh, I think so. I think it's been bandied around enough. There may be some individuals who aren't in touch with their deeper reality, but I think we've been preparing ourselves for this for 50 years or more, and we're just going to have to get used to it. Yes, the likelihood is there's life throughout the rest of the universe, and just because we're only freshly out of the trees a few tens of thousands of years ago, notwithstanding, it's likely true that the processes that brought us into being brought life into being and intelligent life into being throughout the known universe.
0: All right. If you look at our own evolution, and we're the best model we know of.
1: Only one we got, right?
0: Only one we got. We still transmit in AM, FM, VHF, UHF, but the day is clearly coming, Doctor, when that may no longer be true, and terrestrial television and radio will be a thing of the past, replaced by newer technologies that we see already today. So what I guess what I'm saying is, mankind, humankind's period of a transmission of the kind of messages that we are looking for from other places may be very transitory indeed. I mean, covering only a very short span of years. So are we looking in the right way, in the right places for life elsewhere? Isn't it presumptuous to assume that we're going to get the equivalent of I Love Lucy sailing our way?
1: Yeah, I don't think that's probably the most viable way to do it. All these listening stations is one way. I mean, there's electromagnetic noise out there, certainly. Whether it's powerful enough to get to us in the form that listening arrays are tuned to, I don't know. It's one way, but I think we're going to really come in contact with each other. I think just like the evidence, sketchy that it is, about alien contact right now, I don't think can be dismissed, and that's a part of this preparation for acknowledging we're just a small part of a larger universe.
0: Well, I guess what I'm asking is, do you think it more likely eventual contact will occur as a result of some mechanical reception of a signal, or more likely through a realization and development of the kind of a paradigm that you've been talking about tonight?
1: Oh, I think the latter.
0: Yeah,
1: this whole notion of interconnectedness, we're just in non-locality. We really don't know what all that means yet. We say it glibly, but it's very difficult to get our mind around the idea that something is here and everywhere simultaneously, like a wave that extends clear across the Pacific Ocean, or a large portion of that is kind of a simple example of something that's here but everywhere. But that's a way to look at it. It's very difficult for us to
0: grasp it.
1: Grasp that, yeah.
0: But that is the first stage. Being able to grasp it is the first stage, is it not, in moving into it. All right.
1: Mm-hmm.
0: West of the Rockies, you're on the air with Dr. Edgar Mitchell. Hello.
2: Hello.
0: Yes, sir. Where are you?
2: Calling from Idaho Falls, Idaho.
0: All right.
2: And I talked to you last time, Dr. Mitchell, when you were on our show.
0: Oh, okay.
2: I'm the one that had the aha experience on the shore of Jackson Lake, where you were talking about the synchronicity of the whole thought processes in the universe type thing.
0: Mm-hmm.
2: And would it be fair to say that you could consider that just the universe as a whole as one sentient being?
1: Well, one can think of it that way in a metaphysical or metaphorical sense. I like to try to be more specific, because that's what our science is about, is specificity.
2: Mm-hmm.
1: And but we sometimes have to use generalizations and metaphors to express the idea.
2: Well, I mean, if you look at everything being interconnected, the consciousness as well as matter, I don't know, could you for me, it makes sense just to extend it all the way out. The whole thing is one being.
1: Well, that's what we mean, I guess, when we say the universe. That's the word we use for that, which means everything that we know about and is sensibly knowable.
0: But until everything is in reality at one, then that would not be realized.
1: That's right. That's correct.
0: Okay. East of the Rockies, you're on the air with Dr. Edgar Mitchell. Hello.
3: Hello. I'm calling from San Antonio, listening on WOAI.
0: Yes, ma'am.
3: I'm calling on behalf of my son. He's asleep. He's a 17-year-old high school senior. And this question is with regard to the speed of light.
1: Mm-hmm.
3: Last year, my son was interested in developing a science fair project having to do with affecting the speed of light.
1: Mm-hmm.
3: And in his industrial tech R&D class, he built a device where he sent a laser beam through a perpendicular cross-sectional, I'm reading what he wrote, electromagnetic field. And he got a change in the light meter measuring device. And when he took his data to several university physics professors, he was told it was not possible to augment the speed of light because electromagnetic fields only worked on charged particles and photons were not charged particles. So he dropped the whole idea. So my question is, or his question is, can EM fields affect the speed of light?
1: I'm not prepared to answer that exactly in the way. I'd have to we'd have to be more specific.
3: Mm-hmm.
1: That is quite true. Photons are not charged particles.
3: Mm-hmm.
1: But what we're talking about here is the magnetic permeability and the electrostatic permissivity as affecting the speed of light. And those are electrostatic qualities of deep space.
3: Mm-hmm.
1: And I don't have a reference exactly where he might look that up,
3: mm-hmm.
1: but Dr. I have a paper on it, but it's not a published paper.
3: Mm-hmm.
1: Oh yes, it is. Right. It's in Physics Essays, Volume 9, Number 1, March 1996.
3: Volume 9, Number 1, 1996
1: of Physics Essays.
3: ESSAYS?
1: Mm-hmm.
3: Okay.
1: And you can look that up, and that'll help you.
3: Thank you.
1: You're welcome.
0: That's a good answer. All right, thank you. Where in the world did you pull that from?
1: Out of my files.
0: Well, you've got good files, Doctor. First time caller line, you're on the air with Dr. Edgar Mitchell.
4: Yeah, Dr. Mitchell, Greg from Kansas City, Missouri.
1: Yep.
4: Earlier, when you were on our show several months ago, you made a comment that you didn't think we were ready to try to go back to the moon again or to go to Mars. And my concern with your response was that even though we have problems now here on Earth, we can't stop exploring, because that's the nature of humanity. And the artist can't stop painting, and the musician can't stop composing music, because there's problems here on Earth. Your comments, please?
1: Yeah. I think we're probably talking about scale size. And when I said that, I was talking about the next 5, 10, 15 years. Certainly in this coming century, which I consider peanuts as far as scale size is concerned, I'm sure we will. It's just a matter of the issues confronting us right at this very moment that seem to be demanding the political and economic will of civilization just to stay alive.
0: It is true. I worry, though, Doctor, in the years when we were doing the things that you did, our nation had goals.
1: Yep.
0: It had something that, you know, collectively we were all going for, and that seems gone, and the absence of that seems critical.
1: I agree with you, Art. Yes, we need something to pull us together. We need the political will. We need the insight. I was hoping that getting the crew of Spaceship Earth to work more harmoniously together might be that goal, but if that doesn't happen to be the one that pulled us together, maybe something else will, like going to Mars.
0: Well, without it, we seem to sort of slowly twist and move in different meaningless directions.
1: Totally agree with you.
0: And that really frightens me, because for a lot of people, the only goal they've got in life is getting to Friday, you know, getting to Saturday.
1: Well, that's what real leadership is all about, and we don't see real leadership on that, on the global scale at the moment. That's why many of us, after going into space, said if we could get our political leadership, our leadership in general, just to see Earth from space, we might have a whole different civilization here.
0: Doctor, I look at the present, coming back to our country, political race, and I have never been more discouraged and disconnected than I am watching this present political race.
1: It's pretty sad, isn't it?
0: Yes, sir. Yes, sir, it is. very quickly, east of the Rockies, you're on the air with Dr. Edgar Mitchell. Hello.
5: Hi, this is Steve from South Dakota.
0: Hi, Steve.
5: It's a great pleasure to talk to you, Dr. Mitchell.
1: Thank you.
5: I was wondering if you could relate personally some of your observations and your feelings on, you know, landing. I understand that your landing radar went out on you.
1: Momentarily.
5: And,
1: had to recycle it to bring it back.
5: Yes.
0: Still, excuse me, Steve, hold on a second.
5: Yes.
0: Was that a heart stopper?
1: Yeah. It was, kind of pushed the heart up in the throat a little bit, made you think. But fortunately, that was quite quickly diagnosed on the ground, and we were able to get it going again. But we only had just a few seconds before we were supposed to have aborted if it didn't come back on.
5: Alan Shepard have landed the craft if...
1: Well, that's a question that keeps coming up. As a matter of fact, the condition we were in, we were under manual abort procedures anyhow because of a prior failure. we had to pitch over manually and take a look at the landing site.
0: Oh, brother.
1: So we had a chance to look at it before we had to make that decision.
0: All of that on a soundstage, huh?
1: Right.
0: Doctor, we're at a choice point here. We're at the top of the hour. If you can make one more hour, we'll take it.
1: I'll go with you.
0: You will? Okay.
1: It's good talking to you, Harry.
0: Well,
1: and to our listeners.
0: Oh, and it's good talking to you. Were there other heart-stopping moments on that mission, or was that the worst of it?
1: Well, the one that preceded that one and brought it on, where our abort system failed.
0: Ah, hold that thought, Doctor, right there. Hold that thought, and we'll go out of the hour with this, which I think is entirely appropriate. We'll be right back.
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1: My guest is Apollo 14 astronaut Dr. Edgar Mitchell, who, by the way, is going to be on sightings tonight, this night. Check your TV guide for local listings. I think it's on around 8 o'clock or something. Don't trust me on this. Check your TV guide. Sightings tonight. Dr. Mitchell. He has authored a book called Way of the

0: Back to it now, and Dr. Mitchell. Dr. Mitchell, we were talking about heart-stopping moments, and the radar was one. What was the other?
1: It was had occurred about 2 hours earlier when we noticed a flickering abort light, which turned out to be a solder ball floating around in a switch that was intermittently shorting that circuit out. And it meant that had we started down and ignited our engine on the way down to the moon without correcting that, it would have immediately turned us around and started us back toward the command module again, aborted emission. And so we had to deactivate that circuit. That one could have spoiled our whole day.
0: So, in other words, the solder ball, just a piece of solder from the work somebody had been doing,
1: right,
0: shorting across that, would it really have done that?
1: Well, it had the potential to do that. If it lodged in that connection and switched all the logic around, it was...
0: Would have aborted.
1: Pardon?
0: Would have aborted.
1: It would have aborted us, right.
0: Or at least partially
1: aborted us.
0: So there's a lot of emotional highs and lows in doing something like you did.
1: Yep. There's a potential for it. You can't let it distract you, really, but potential is certainly there.
0: All right.
1: That's what set up the radar failure, by the way.
0: Oh.
1: When we deactivated that circuit, unbeknownst to us, it had caused a landing radar to not recycle or not initialize. And we had to do that manually after we discovered that it wasn't working.
0: Was there... You know, in the beginning, I guess, we had no idea. We thought there might have been a lot of dust on the moon and that the lunar lander might have just, you know, sort of gone sinking into the dust like you would quicksand, never to be seen again. Now, not as much worry, obviously, after the first mission, but could you really know that the consistency of the moon was similar everywhere? And was there any worry that when you landed, you might just sort of keep going?
1: Well, there was initially. That's why we had nice big... foot pads on the thing, but it turns out that soil compacted very nicely, like sand on the beach, so you only sank into it just a couple of inches or so. But you didn't know that a priori. You didn't know that until we tried it.
0: Exactly. You know, it's easy to look back on it and not think about the concerns that were being felt at the time.
1: Those were all major issues at some point or another in the planning stage. And design stage of the vehicle.
0: During the newscast we just had at the top of the hour, they talked about a proud new Cray computer that's just been designed and is being delivered. I forget where they're, Pentagon or somewhere. And
1: Los Alamos,
0: thank you. And this proud new Cray will sit and think, advisedly I use that word, about whether or not our nuclear weapons are safe. Do you think there will come the day, Doctor, when we will devise some computer that is so fast, with so much storage, that it will literally break across some sort of barrier and become sentient?
1: Well, I don't think speed has much to do with it. This whole problem we were talking about earlier of non-locality.
0: Yes, sir.
1: And quantum holograms.
0: Yes, sir.
1: The idea here is that the non-local resonances of a computer chip are quite different than the non-local resonances of a biological matter. My contention is that argument alone is sufficient to say we really can't create
0: life
1: in that way.
0: Or consciousness.
1: Right. That the awareness of that level of matter is quite different than the awareness of a brain. And so they're just two different things. But now, artificial intelligence folks are going to disagree with us. There's going to be a lot of arguments on this. But I think this new work in quantum holography and non-locality we were talking about earlier will be the telling work, frankly.
0: Fascinating.
1: As a matter of fact, I'm predicting that someone is going to get the Nobel Prize in consciousness studies for this very work we're discussing sometime in the next decade or so.
0: Next 10 years?
1: Yeah, I believe so.
0: All right. First time caller line, you're on the air with Dr. Edgar Mitchell. Hello.
2: Hello, Art and Dr. Mitchell. It's a pleasure to talk to you.
0: Yes, sir. Where are you?
2: Milwaukee, Wisconsin.
0: Okay.
2: Dr. Mitchell, I was very interested in your comments about the environment, and I wondered if you're familiar with the field of industrial ecology, and if so, how you felt about it.
1: Well, I'm certainly not an expert in the field of industrial ecology, but I'm vaguely learned it in that area. What's your question?
2: Well, it's a field I'm very interested in. In order to achieve sustainable development.
1: Mm-hmm. Sustainable is a very key word here.
2: Right. It seems to me to be the only solution to our problems is to close our industrial systems and to bring them within our natural ecosystems.
1: Yeah, I'm not sure closing is the right word. We have to modify our systems. We have to get on a sustainable path, and we're simply not on a sustainable path at the moment.
2: Right.
1: And that means to be far more aware and concerned about our effluent, about the byproducts of our processes. And it's all technological. It can be done, but we haven't as yet been willing to exert the financial or political will to make sure that we're doing it.
0: And I'm sorry, I hate to be the guy with a cup that's not very full, but doctor, I don't see us doing it. I wish I could say I did. I wish I could say I was optimistic. But we are not going to disassemble our industrial base. We're not going to be able to modify it fast enough, in my opinion, to effect a change. Plus, all of these nations around the world are quickly coming into our footsteps. And talk about not sustainable. It's almost runaway, in my opinion.
1: Well, I tend to agree there's a lot of that, Art. And the solution is either we will do it willingly or nature is going to kick us firmly right in the rump in ways we're not going to like. And so we either do it nicely and willingly or we'll suffer the consequences, I believe.
0: Mm-hmm. Well,
1: and I can't say which one it's going to be. I'd like to say we're going to do it willingly because we're wise beings.
0: Wildcard Line, you're on the air with Dr. Edgar Mitchell. Hi.
3: Hi, Art. It's a pleasure to be on the show, and it's a pleasure to hear Dr. Mitchell talking about his new book, Way of the Explorers.
0: Actually, it's not his new book. It's been there. It's been around for a while.
3: Oh, okay.
1: Well, at least 6 months, I guess.
3: Ask a real quick question, if I could.
0: Yes.
3: Doctor, are they doing any studies on chimps and
1: on what
3: about
1: quantum
3: holography?
0: Chimps.
1: Oh, I don't know that there's any in that area with quantum holography at the moment. It's still pretty new. But I propose quite a number of potential PhD theses in my book. I mean, they're kind of buried.
3: Right.
1: And some of it could be on animal studies, although I like to do animal studies in a safe, non-destructive or non-harmful way, since I kind of like the little critters myself.
3: Mm-hmm. Me too. And also, I got a quick question for Art Bell.
0: Yes, sir.
3: Art, your triangular craft, I've seen something similar to it in St. Louis. It was quiet, very quiet, no, hardly any sound, roughly about 45 feet across. Triangular, flat bottom, black top, gray bottom.
0: Well, I thank you for the report. Look, what happened to me was close up, unmistakable. It wasn't a light in the sky. It was a craft, and it was right above me. There's no question about what I saw. The question is, only in my mind, whether we made it, back-engineered it, or it came from elsewhere, and I don't have that answer.
1: Yeah, those are the telling questions. As a matter of fact, you said 45 feet, caller. The reports I've had of that size as well, but there's also size reports of much, much larger than that of the same shape.
0: Believe me, what I saw was reminiscent of Close Encounters of the Third Kind. I mean, this thing just came over us and was directly over us. I mean, directly. I felt like I could take a rock and throw it and hit the thing. That's how close it was.
1: Report. Several people reported that, Aaron.
0: Let me read this fax. You've been talking about creating the future, Doctor. Wouldn't you agree that if you are the creator of your own destiny, your own future, then knowing that in order to create anything into the physical plane, some sort of energy must be present. That energy then must be thought. Some believe that you will get what you say, and religious people pray for something to be made manifest into the physical plane. Nothing can be created without an energy source, and prayer and words all begin with thought. So there must be energy in thought, and that energy creates.
1: Well, pretty close. I agree with most of that, in principle, certainly. Thought is simply energy ticking away in this tissue we call brain. We call it thought. It is this whole notion we're talking about of quantum holography, of the basic structure of matter, is quantum fluctuations. And that's exactly energy. Now, we don't know what energy is. Energy is an abstract concept. Energy is exactly what makes things happen. But the caller, the facts is right. And as we shape our thought process, it does have effect. Unfortunately, most of our thought is kind of like snow on the television screen. It doesn't shape much or do much except bubble around and make noise. But when we start to shape it, discipline it, both with our intellect or with our right intuitive processes, yeah, things happen.
0: As long as we're on the subject of energy, zero-point energy. A lot of people are talking about zero-point energy, and I have a feeling this will fit in somewhere with everything you're talking
1: about. It sure does, yeah.
0: I thought so. Energy, it is said, all around us. I mean, literally, all, everywhere.
1: Yeah.
0: In space, here on Earth, everywhere.
1: When we were talking earlier, Art, about all matter having little energy fluctuations that come in and out of it,
0: right.
1: That the plenum into which that happens is the zero-point energy field, and it's called zero-point energy. Technically, it is the quantum fluctuations that remain when matter is reduced to 0 degrees Kelvin, or absolute zero.
0: Mm-hmm.
1: Or another way to say it, it's the energy fluctuations that take place in deep space where there is no matter evident. It's still quantum fluctuations. That is called zero-point energy. And presumably it is the plenum of energy that for one reason or another became coherent and created the Big Bang from which all matter has subsequently existed.
0: The big question, of course, is do you embrace the concept of the Big Bang?
1: Yes, it seems to be the best explanation for what we experience at the moment, something like it. Now, are all of the I's dotted and T's crossed as to exactly what happened in the first few picoseconds? No. But as far as...
0: Well, I was going to actually ask what happened about a second before the Big Bang. What was there?
1: Well, in the model that I present, I view it as unstructured potential and quantum fluctuations. In other words, what we call a zero-point energy presumably is all that existed, but it had the potential to create, to become aware, to create the universe that we experience today in exactly the way we experience it.
0: A creator.
1: A potential.
0: A force,
1: if you will, a potential that had the ability to learn to create what we experience.
0: Keyword learn.
1: Learn. Keyword is learn here. It's a self-organizing learning universe in this model.
0: Oh, that's fascinating. All right, east of the Rockies, you're on the air with Dr. Edgar Mitchell. Hello.
4: Hi, Art.
0: Hi.
4: How's it going?
0: Where are you?
4: I love your guests.
0: Thank you. Where are you, sir?
4: I'm in, like the caller before, I'm in mutated frog territory. Up in Minnesota.
0: Yes.
4: Yes.
0: Have you seen any mutated frogs?
4: No, I haven't made it out to the wetlands recently, but I've been hearing about it a lot lately.
0: Boy, are we hearing a lot about it. So if you do get out there and happen to see one, I'd be interested in your report.
4: Yeah, I'll take a couple pictures if I could.
0: Please.
4: All right. In the few short moments that I've been exposed to Dr. Mitchell, I've drawn some parallels with some other people's work, like Deepak Chopra and Carlos Castaneda, and how the universe is all interconnected. Now, I was just wondering if there is a point where science will not be able to catch up to it, and there's the unknowable where nothing could be explained.
1: Well, first of all, let me say I know Deepak Chopra quite well. We've done some work together in the past. Haven't talked to him recently. But the last time I saw him was back in July at a conference, and never have met Carlos Castaneda. And nevertheless, I think there's some good information coming there. Now, the model that I propose, my dyadic model, says that it's a natural universe and thereby unknowable. The non-knowability comes out of the Cartesian duality that says that mind and matter are two separate realms.
0: Mm-hmm.
1: Therefore, there is a supernatural or unfathomable or unknowable realm. The model that I propose says it's a natural universe and it is knowable, and it's knowable by its information or its patterns of energy. And it's a still creating. The universe is creative. We are creating. In our little sector of the world, of the universe at least, we are presumably the most advanced species on the forefront of evolutionary development.
0: It's nice to think that, isn't it?
1: Yeah.
0: I hope that's right.
1: May not be true, but...
0: It may not be true. All right, Doctor, hold on. We're at the bottom of the hour. We'll be right back. Dr. Edgar Mitchell, Apollo 14 astronaut, is my guest.
5: 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That was Art Bell hosting Coast to Coast AM on this Somewhere in Time.

0: we take you back to the past on Art Bell Somewhere in Time.
1: And my guest is Apollo 14 astronaut Dr. Edgar Mitchell. You can see him later tonight on Sightings. If you want an autographed copy of his book, you can get it, along with a dedication. That's quite an offer. And we'll tell you once more this half hour how to do it.

0: First time caller line, you're on the air with Dr. Edgar Mitchell. Hi.
1: Hi. I'm calling from Portland, and I was just a comment that kind of tied into to two of the things you were talking about.
0: Sure.
1: The sex in space, which you haven't done much research into. But in fact, Dr. Stephen Black from Reed College was in charge of one of the experiments that was frogs in space.
2: What in space?
1: Frogs.
0: Frogs in space.
2: Oh, frogs in space. Oh,
1: and
2: yes. Okay.
1: they sent up female frogs and impregnated them with the male, or impregnated the eggs with the male sperm in zero gravity, and to see whether they would develop into normal frogs, knowing that those amphibians were particularly vulnerable to changes in conditions.
0: Maybe that's where we got our deformed frogs.
1: Well, what's interesting is that... well, no. But what's interesting is that the first layer of cells was completely scrambled. But by the time the third layer had been laid down, they had righted and readjusted themselves, and they had perfectly normal frogs that came out of those tadpoles, and they, one leap carried them a mile while they were floating in zero gravity in space.
2: You know, this is intriguing what the lady's saying. I wasn't aware of that particular experiment, but what it is showing is the amazing adaptability of life. When
1: yes.
2: we went into space, initially the pundits were saying we can't survive in space, just like when we invented the automobile, you can't go that fast in the airplane, you'll surely die. The initial assessment was humans will surely die if you go into spaceflight, but we didn't. Your body starts to adapt virtually immediately.
1: Yeah.
2: And that's what's amazing about it. It bears right on what we were talking about.
1: Yeah, although it doesn't seem to happen on Earth. If we're getting all these deformities, it looks as if the external circumstances are too grave.
0: Well, I agree with
2: that's
0: that.
2: Right.
0: This scares the hell out of me, Doctor. You know, these reports of massive amounts of frogs becoming deformed. That's a good reason to be frightened, isn't it?
2: Certainly is. Yep.
0: Maybe
2: we certainly need to look at it and find out what's going on. And if we are at fault, if it's a natural process, then it'll right itself. But if we're at fault, if we're causative, then we need to correct ourselves.
0: Mm-hmm. Before we're corrected?
2: Before we're correct. Exactly.
0: Wildcard Line, you're on the air with Dr. Edgar Mitchell. Hi.
3: Good morning, Art.
0: Good morning.
3: Morning, Dr. Mitchell.
2: Good morning.
3: How are you doing?
0: Where are you, sir?
3: Gardena, California.
0: All right.
3: Yeah, I'm sorry, I missed out on quite a bit. I was up on Art's WW thing with over 800.
0: World Wide Web.
3: Right.
0: Yes,
3: yeah,
0: sir.
3: And I'm sorry, but anyway... Dr. Mitchell, I'd like to ask you, and excuse me if you've already, answered this question before, but the last time I heard from you, you were on with Richard Holguin, and that you were discussing between the two of you the ether above the moon.
2: Yeah, we have touched on that, caller. The fact is, I have been continuing to look into into Hoagland's claims, and I've looked at a large number of photos in the last several months. I don't spend a great deal of time at it, but I've come to nothing that supports his position, although I am going to Houston in the next month or so, and I'm going to get to the lab and look at a lot more photographs, and then maybe I can have something definitive to talk about.
0: We'll get back together again at that time.
2: Yeah.
0: So, east of the Rockies, you're on the air with Dr. Edgar Mitchell. Hello.
4: Good morning, Art. Good morning, Dr. Mitchell.
2: Good morning.
4: This is Cliff calling from Lake St. Louis, Missouri.
0: Yes, sir.
4: Got a question for Dr. Mitchell. I'd like to know his opinion on if he thinks we're going to be taking a manned trip to Mars anytime in the near future. If so, when? If we did go, what did he think we'd find there? Military wealth, mineral wealth, maybe military superiority of a military station, scientific discoveries?
2: Well, I don't know that we're going to be doing it with manned exploration in the near future. I'm hoping that we will certainly do at least robotic exploration in the not-too-distant future. What we'll find remains to be seen. I think, first of all, we're mentioning Hoagland, one of the things that needs to be looked at is this whole Cydonia area. mm-hmm. which at the moment only has abnormalities, scientific abnormalities as far as the structure is concerned, that can't be answered without looking. And you can't really confirm this recent claim of life forms on Mars without getting more data also. And there's Thomas Gold just recently made the comment that if we send humans up, we will probably destroy whatever subtle evidence is there. It's almost impossible to send humans without some contamination, mm-hmm. which is true. Because if that recent find on the Antarctic of billions of years or millions of years old specimens is valid, it's very, very subtle, very, very primitive, and needs to be handled with great care. Sooner or later, however, we will send humans there, I'm sure.
0: All right, Doctor. This leads me to a fairly sensitive question for you. I remember we spoke earlier briefly about the use of microwave from space.
2: Mm-hmm.
0: How do you feel about exploitation of space for military purposes?
2: Well, I think there's nothing wrong with surveillance in near-Earth orbit. We still have crazies around the world that we need to keep tabs on. What I object to enormously is active weaponry in space, particularly the sort of exotic weaponry that was anticipated by the Star Wars or SDI scenarios. Space is far too sensitive environmentally. You get floating objects floating around, junk in space, and it's not going anywhere except to clutter up space forever. And we can't afford that. The first Star Wars scenario is the last one because it's too environmentally sensitive.
0: Now, I understand that there are treaties that say this should not happen.
2: That's exactly right.
0: However, if you had to dredge up a guess, would you guess that we have nuclear weapons in space?
2: No. No, as far as I know, that has not happened.
0: How could they resist?
2: Well, there is still Congress in control here, and as far as I know, the treaties have not been violated. There have not been active nuclear weapons in space. To my knowledge, it would be a clear violation of everything that's been agreed to.
0: Well, that it would. West of the Rockies, you're on the air with Dr. Edgar Mitchell. Hello.
5: Hello.
0: Turn your radio off, please.
5: Oh, hey, turn the radio off there, Ed.
0: All right. Where are you calling from, sir?
5: Dublin, California.
0: All right.
5: I thought you forgot about me. I was on hold for a while.
0: Haven't forgotten you, sir.
5: Okay. Yeah, Dr. Mitchell?
2: Yep, go ahead.
5: Yeah, I heard you earlier on the show. You were a little distressed about a caller claiming the world was flat or something.
2: Well, no, claiming we hadn't been to the moon.
5: Okay.
2: After 25 years, I get a little offended.
0: I'm the one who threw in the line about the world, people believing the world's flat.
5: Oh, I have a friend of mine she's about in her early 40s, who believes that the world is flat.
0: There you go.
5: And, she thinks the space shuttle goes up, comes back down in another state. And it's just amazing.
2: There's all sorts of interesting beliefs. Let's, on behalf of everyone, our scientific reality is only consensus. We could be making all sorts of mistakes. By and large, I don't think we are.
5: No.
2: But, and people do have very strange takes on things like that. The one thing that I'm not about to accept, however, is that my own experience of having been to the moon is going to be challenged or disproved by citing me scientific evidence, quote unquote. Don't take to that very kindly.
5: Yeah. Now you're going to be on what show again?
0: Sightings.
2: Sightings is showing tonight, right?
5: Okay, great. Well, it was nice talking to you.
2: Thank you.
0: All right. Is there anything particularly shocking that you're going to say on sightings?
2: I don't think so, Art. I think we've covered about the same material here. And on the various times we've talked, the only thing that's different is I've got a camera in my face instead of a telephone in my ear.
0: Well, they, of course, have to do what they do in a much smaller timeline, so I'm sure they pummel you with fairly provocative questions, don't they?
2: Right, it comes pretty quick, and we did a lot of filming. I haven't seen the final edited product, so I don't really know what comes out of it myself.
0: But you really do doubt that you're going to be on there saying you saw UFOs on the moon?
2: I sure hope not, since I didn't say that.
0: All right. First time caller line. You're on the air with Dr. Edgar Mitchell. Good evening. Morning.
6: Excellent. Hello, Trey.
0: Yes, sir. Where are you?
6: I am in Utah.
0: All right.
6: And my name's Max. And I was listening about this frog stuff the last couple of nights. And the word I heard was that it's probably, well, actually has nothing to do with the ozone or radiation from the sun, but it's chemical.
0: Well, actually, sir, they have no idea is the truth.
6: Right. Well, they have a pretty good idea because there's chemicals they use for spraying the trees for the moths and also spraying the swamps where the frogs are at for mosquitoes.
0: Sir, I've got the article and the quotes from the scientists right here. Trust me, they don't know.
6: That's true.
2: So those are, what you're citing is certainly possible. Sir.
0: Yes.
2: But it hasn't been isolated yet.
6: That's right. Now, as far as ozone goes, it's practically impossible for us to have an effect on the ozone layer because ozone comes from oxygen, and as long as we've got sunlight, we'll have ozone in our atmosphere.
2: Well, I think you're misguided here. The process is understood very, very well. It does will replenish itself if we quit putting CFCs up there, but that process is reasonably well understood.
6: Well, the CFCs is just a small part of it. In fact, there's 100 million tons of chlorine evaporated off the oceans every year. I mean, if they were that worried about it, they would stop us from having chlorine in our bathwater, in our pools and such. They're not doing that because it's simply a myth.
0: Now, it's simply a myth, Doctor. Well, you
2: right.
0: want to comment?
2: Okay. We've got another crank here.
0: Well, no, that's the attitude. Yeah, that's the attitude that is prevalent in a lot of political circles.
2: Yeah, I know.
0: That's very dangerous and is going to lead us down this unrecoverable path.
2: That's exactly what's leading us down, these unsustainable areas.
0: Simply unsupportable scientifically.
2: Right.
0: Mm-hmm. West of the Rockies, you're on the air with Dr. Edgar Mitchell. Hello.
7: Hi, Dr. Mitchell. You sound like a sincere American.
2: And well, I think I am.
7: I haven't heard all that you said because when I hear Major Deans and Courtney Brown, a lot of it is going Pollyanna as far as I'm concerned. They don't tell the whole picture about remote viewing. And
2: well,
7: I just...
2: Not too many people really know
0: the whole picture. That's right.
2: I hope
7: well, I've known about it for 30 years, and Art Bell's the first place I've heard about it, anybody talking about it. It practically destroyed my life.
0: Well, ma'am, I didn't even begin talking about it until Ted Koppel had done a show on Nightline, which was really the first news of an official government program that had been running for 20 years, financed for 20 years. First-time caller line, you're on the air with Dr. Call the Wildcard Lines, area 702-727-1295. No, Eric, we're going to have to start all over again. We have one rule on the program, and that is you cannot use your last name.
8: Okay, no problem.
0: Let's start again. You're Eric. Where are you calling from?
8: I'm calling from the Oregon-California border in an 18-wheeler.
0: Okay.
8: Driving down the road. Listening to the show and really appreciating what I'm hearing. And my question, basically, I wanted to say that I believed in what Mr. Mitchell has been talking about, and I've felt that strongly throughout my life, and I've seen, you know, the prejudice and religious and cultural and community social prejudice that they kind of add a static that makes it so you can't get to that connectedness, that interconnectedness, and that
2: I appreciate your feeling. Let me address that just for a second. What we really have is we all have experiences, and those experiences are valid, but it's the meaning we attach to our experiences, and the more information we have, the more...
9: 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Question everything.
2: Science, in this case, we have valid science. the richer, the better is the meaning. Now, sometimes we attach erroneous meanings to our experiences and to our data and come up with the wrong answer. And so it's a process of ratcheting ourselves closer and closer to good answers, which is what I hope that modern science is really doing.
0: Do you worry that, do you believe that we are on substantially the right path or substantially the wrong path?
2: Well, as far as our knowledge is concerned, if it's good science, it's substantially the right path. What we do with that knowledge, how we act on it, that's quite a different matter. We sometimes take our best knowledge and totally go in the wrong direction. like when we take our greatest inventions and turn them into war machines.
0: Yes. Well, every new leap in science provides us with another opportunity to do good or to do bad. Doesn't
2: exactly.
0: It?
2: Mm-hmm.
0: And where you're talking about taking us, are those opportunities, both of them, also present?
2: I think so. There's always the present, the opportunity to use your knowledge and your power and your capability for selfish, self-serving purposes as opposed to the greater good. I'm hoping that we start to learn to use things for the greater good and recognize that we don't need to be so selfish, egocentric, materialistic as we have tended to be in the past.
0: Mm-hmm.
2: That's a tough one.
0: It is a tough one, and I'm not sure how it's all going to come out, but I guess that's...
2: Neither am I, Art. I just have hope. My article of faith is that being an intelligent species, we'll eventually find the right way.
0: Well, knocking on pressed wood. All right, Doctor, it has been, once again, boy, a distinct pleasure. 4 hours just went whizzing right by.
2: Didn't sure it? Did. Good to talk to you, Art, and good to talk to our callers, and we'll be glad to do it again.
0: You're going to be signing a lot of books, Doctor.
2: Good.
0: Thank you, my friend.
2: Thank you, sir.
0: Get some sleep. Good night,
2: right.
0: Doctor.
2: Bye-bye.
0: All right, that's Apollo 14 astronaut Dr. Edgar Mitchell, and I hope you've enjoyed it. Tomorrow night, we've got yet another hour to go, but tomorrow night I want to remind my audience, Major Ed Dames is going to be here. And I'll give you a bit of a primer for that when we come back after the top of the hour, because it is going to be a very sobering visit tomorrow night for Major Dames. We're going to talk a great deal tomorrow night about the ecology, about our ecology. And about what's in our rather immediate future, and it's not necessarily at all good. In a lot of ways, what you've heard tonight is a pretty good setup for what's going to occur tomorrow night. Good night, America. Good night, Canada.
10: Good day and welcome, America and beyond. I'm Tom Donahue for Tom Donahue Reports and The Briefing. Whoa! Let me just say this, that this Epstein files cover-up conspiracy gate is really percolating. It's really heating up, and it's on fire. Wow, I didn't expect so much to happen relating to this. And let me just go over some of the news headlines that pertain to this. I'm actually at TalkStream Live, where I'm the news editor. And I post a lot of stories from a lot of different sources. Here's a couple of the latest. Epstein's brother rips the Trump administration for claiming that his brother killed himself. And Dr. Michael Bodden, who's world-renowned in terms of medical autopsies, was there representing the brother and said it looked more like a homicide than a suicide. Here's another article. It's actually more of an opinion piece, but it says Trump's Epstein betrayal, quote unquote, likely won't cost him anything. Well, we'll see about that. Trump officials on the defense over the Epstein files findings. Musk says exposing Epstein files will be the America Party priority. Yeah, he's creating a new party. And the split is official, absolute. You can take it to the bank. It's a lock. There is no more Trump, Musk, and there won't be a reconciliation. Elon Musk questions how Trump can be trusted after the Epstein memo and promises new party will uncover the truth. Tucker Carlson warns Trump could spark a revolution with very dangerous Epstein cover-up. Yeah, that's right, Tucker Carlson. Top House Democrats demand release of the Epstein files that mention Trump. Well, that's also Prince Andrew, Bill Clinton, many other world leaders and top luminaries. Trump Bondi get absolutely smoked by MAGA influencers for cranky comments when the press asked about the Epstein situation. And the article goes on to say, worst moment in the history of Trump. Could be. A.G. Bondi explains the missing minute, actually from what I read, I think it's 2 minutes, but says the missing

caution with speculation. And I said Trump was many times at his so-called best friend's mansion in New York City. But I didn't think Trump would be on the plane going to the island. Well, let me tell you this. Dan Abrams, who is a legal analyst, he also is the primary owner of Mediaite. He was on News Nation as an evening host for, I think, about 2 years. And he does shows with the police and police chases. And, you know, he's involved in a lot of different things. He was ABC News's legal analyst. I think he still may be. So he contributes in a lot of ways, but he does have quite the legal background in terms, and he's a big proponent of law enforcement, generally fair-minded. Well, because he does a lot of legal analysis, he dug into the court records pertaining to Ghislaine Maxwell and her trial, and legal documents that were presented or available in this case showed that Trump and these logs, and these were the flight logs, maybe not the client list, but the flight logs released in terms of these documents the government procured in 2021, in this trial, it showed that Trump flew on the Epstein plane 7 times. Not once, not twice, not 3 times, 7 times. Now, I could see maybe out of curiosity, not maybe, you know, being somewhat naive, he could have taken one flight. But 7? And now he's been quoted as saying that he likes them really young. And you can see him and Epstein arm around each other, you know, doing a little bit of a dance at the mansion there in New York. So what was Trump doing? And you say, well, let's talk about Bill Clinton and all that. Well, yeah, we know how much of a sleazebag Bill Clinton is. And we know that others took many more flights. But I didn't know that Trump even took one flight. So now that the Democrats are figuring, hey, Hillary's not running again, Bill's out of office, they already know that he's a philanderer and someone that is always on the hunt for women. So I think they're willing to just roll the dice and say, hey, if this could bring down Trump or this can hurt Trump, let's go for it. So now Democrats are finally rising up. The sensible, skeptical MAGA people are rising up. Now, again, Trump has a lock on a loyal following that will excuse him of any impropriety, any immorality, anything and everything, okay? It's a hero worship thing. It's a cult. Now that it's been exposed, although not seemingly that well known, and that's why I'm trying to put together the facts, but this is from the legal case and the flight logs. And again, there's a difference between flight logs and client list. And he could be on the client list too, but why? I guess, you know, in some ways you almost would insinuate or you would almost extrapolate that if he's going there 7 times, he's not just taking in the scenery and the topography of the island, and he doesn't drink, so there's no reason to attend parties per se. And the whole point of going to the island was that you could have access to these young girls. So I don't know. Now, J.D. Vance's old tweets are not aging well because he said, as vice president-elect, that the Epstein client lists must be revealed. Dan Bongino talked about this often on his radio show and podcast and on Fox News. Kash Patel, same thing. Pam Bondi absolutely said she had the client list. And now there's no client list? Oh, well, and then the press secretary, you know, just like all presidents, they're hired to lie and obfuscate and to protect the presidents. That's what they do. It's not about truth telling, or they don't keep their job. So she was saying, oh well, she meant like the totality of all these files and all the paperwork and all that. She didn't mean client list per se. We'll go back to the Fox interview, and she said the client list is on her desk. Okay. Megyn Kelly singles out inconsistent Pam Bondi in scathing Epstein takedown, but defends Dan Bongino. In a press conference that included Pam Bondi and Trump, they said, that's it, on Epstein. Shuts down the Epstein question amid MAGA outcry. That is the MAGA crowd that are not just blindless followers, that are not just sheep. Elon Musk accuses Steve Bannon of being on the client list. I don't know about that. I don't really, you know, that's really, you know, they have a little feud going.

0: But the more important thing is that he is now promising that with his America Party, that they will get to the bottom of this. And that's going to be part of the party's platform. MAGA influencers fume over the DOJ's Epstein memo. Dan Abrams, again, warns that Trump's Epstein files U-turn could become serious political liability. Some are calling for Pam Bondi's firing. Now, certainly better than Matt Gaetz, but this is, I mean, there should be a house cleaning of many of these folks. Pete Hetzig, Bondi, Bongino, Kash Patel, and we can go on to others. But this is really bad. I mean, that and some are trying to spin it. Well, Trump's got this dirt, and he's using it against the deep state, and that's why they can't release it yet. And he's twisting arms. And no, he's not. Knock it off. Stop making excuses for him. Stop being enablers. The only reason this is not being released is that Trump and his friends are on that list. I mean, that's the reality. There's no deep cover. There's no like spy novel stuff here. And Bondi, you can go back to she didn't say, oh, I have a stack of Epstein stuff and maybe the client list is there. No, she said, I have the client list that's on my desk and it will be released. Now, if you don't have a client list per se, you have to have there must have been a Rolodex at least with the names and notes. There had to be some kind of financial records. There had to be, and we know about now, the flight logs. And the point is, if it looks like a duck and it quacks like a duck, well, maybe it is a duck. Epstein said that Trump was his best friend for 10 years. If we have multiple pictures showing Trump friendship embrace with Epstein and him at the mansion, and now we've got 7 times flight logs to the island. Now, we have a cover-up going on. So we have Epstein Gate. Oh, and they say, back to the 1 or 2 minutes that are missing on the video, that, oh, he committed suicide. Now, Bongino always said it was not a suicide as a radio host, as a former Secret Service and police officer, an investigator. And now he's in office and everything's just fine. Now, if he was back on the radio right now, which I think he really wants to be, or his podcast or Fox News, he would be crying out to the audience. I mean, he would be rallying the troops. He would be on constant expose mode. And instead, he's now part of the Trump deep state, the Trump swamp. And I'm going to get into much more on Trump. But if you look at the totality of his actions, yes, there's some things that you could say, hey, the country's better for. Yes, he's doing some things that are good for America, good for society. There's no doubt about that. Is his reign as president tyrannical? Yes, it is. Is it retribution and vindictiveness and trampling on the Constitution and running roughshod, doing whatever he wants? I mean, we're talking about constitutional carnage. That's a good one. A lot of this stuff just comes to me. And constitutional carnage and chaos and confusion with Trump. It's the Trump tumult. You know, it's tumultuous times with Trump. I'm going to be referring to him as a tyrant. He's not, and say, well, he's a benevolent tyrant. Okay, well, if you want to be treated in that manner, then great. Continue supporting him. But if Biden was doing some of the things that Trump is doing, you'd be calling for impeachment, right? If Biden or Obama, and we did call for their ouster, we did expose them. So why wouldn't we do that with quote unquote one of our own? You cannot excuse, enable, cover up, and you can't be an accessory to the Trump crime syndicate. And it's becoming a crime syndicate. So there's a lot more to cover, a lot more to say about this. And I will, even Trump's good friend, lady friend, Laura Loomers, demands Pam Bondi resign. So these Epstein findings are sparking total outrage. And watching a cover-up in the making. And as much as I have my questions and concerns about Elon Musk, I'm glad he owns Twitter. I'm glad he's able to put this information out. But Musk ridicules Trump administration's Epstein claims. So where do we go from here? There should be relentless pressure placed upon Trump. Now, remember, Trump knows the media. He's kind of a media mastermind in the sense that he knows the news cycles. He knows that all it's got to do is create another controversy, and eventually the general population we'll be less concerned about that. Just like with when he did the blanket pardon for the J6ers, and when he drops a bomb, he dropped several big bombs on Iran. You know, Trump's always creating a new situation. The latest controversy will trump, no pun intended, the previous one and the previous one, and that's the way it works. And so there's so much. It's almost like you have dozens and dozens of snowballs being thrown at you, and you forget which one is your that you're focused on. And that's what happens. It's just the S hits the fan over and over and over again, and it's just volatility on a conveyor belt, and it just keeps coming. All right, that's it for now. Tom Donahue, Tom Donahue Reports, The Briefing. Have a great day.
1: For about 2 years. I went out through WWCR, Worldwide Christian Radio, in Nashville, Tennessee, all over the world. Well, Dave made some probably questionable comments, I'm not going to say didn't, about Mr. Art Bell. And as a result of those comments he made, I didn't say anything. We're going to go over the script very carefully in just a few minutes. As a result of those comments, Art Bell went public and said he was going to go off the air because of my radio show and because of the comments that Hinkson and I had made. And he sued WWCR, he sued me, and he sued Dave Hinkson. I'm going to take you step by step through that lawsuit. And then at the end, I'm going to give you an opinion as to what I think the real story is. So, I want to turn that. This is the April 1st announcement by Art Bell, right up here, that he made on his show about going off the air. On May the 16th of the year 1997, my son, Art Bell IV, was kidnapped, transported across state lines, and raped by a substitute teacher from his own high school. The assailant was HIV positive. My son was a minor. He was only 16 years old. Next. I'm going to work you pretty good there, partner.
2: I'm training.
1: And then he goes on later. He says, Ted Gunderson, retired FBI agent, along with Dave Hinkson and the assistance of others, aired a broadcast which incredibly accused me of committing the very same crime my son had suffered, child molestation. The program further stated that I had paid to cover up the indictment, and it goes on a little more information. And then this broadcast was on WWCI, Worldwide Shortwave Radio in Nashville, Tennessee. The station has been described by newspapers and civic-minded organizations as one of the country's leading broadcasters of hate radio. Next. And then on the next page, this is his broadcast. The reality that after suffering the fate of my son's only molestation, I now stand destined to be tainted for life as a child molester has proven simply too much to bear. God knows I have tried. Well, as a result of that, flip it off just a minute. As a result of Art Bell going off the radio, all of a sudden, there's all kinds of information coming out on the internet about this terrible fellow, Ted Gunderson. There is a site set up about Hate Ted Gunderson. And, of course, you know that Art Bell is probably ranks fifth among listeners in the United States, behind Oprah Winfrey and David Stearns. Is that his name, David Stearns? Howard Stearns. I turned him on once and I had to turn him off right away. The Republican, the spokesperson for the Republican Party, Rush Limbaugh, right, okay. And anyway, he's right up there close to him. He has between 13 and 15 million listeners. So all of a sudden, I'm a villain. And in addition to that, we have the internet working in their behalf, if you want to say that they're working for that purpose. This is an example of what appeared on the internet. Lights out, please. I think what Ted Gunderson and his right-wing freak haters did to Art Bell is disgusting. Gunderson has his particular theories about Area 51, and I guess he doesn't like Art Bell diving too deeply into the issues. And it goes on and says, I have posted an expose of Ted Gunderson, the informer. They think I'm an FBI informant, I guess. The FBI agent who orchestrated this hit on Art. Please read the data dump on this guy Gunderson, and you will see that Gunderson's conduct was designed to destroy Art Bell. Gunderson is a powerful big creep, and I've gone out of my way to expose his activity. Okay, turn it back off. Yeah, that's all right. Off. So, with that, Art Bell's lawyer, a fellow named Fox, out of Los Angeles, goes on the Good Morning America show on May the 31st and mentions I'm a former FBI agent and mentions Dave Hinkson. And suggested that Art Bell, and he says that we suggested Art Bell was a child molester. He used the word suggested. And accused me of being in charge of running a smear campaign against Art Bell. Accused me of conspiracy. And said that an unnamed financier was behind the plot. In addition to that, over the next several months, Art Bell himself goes on the air, before he went off the air, by the way. He went on, then off, then back on. And on September the 30th, May the 27th, June the 1st, July the 1st, this is 99, 98, August 30th, 99, September 7, 99, September 6, 99, 6 and 7, the same days, April 1, 2000, April 20, 2000, and he makes such comments as, Ted Gunderson has accused me of being a child molester. Also, there's a fellow named Ghost Wolf, and he's been a guest on Art Bell's show, and I don't know where Ghost Wolf came from, but we'll get into a little bit about him in just a few minutes. In addition to this, Siegel, the fellow who replaced Art Bell, on his show on April the 28th, accused me of being a person who said that I that have information or that I have documentation that Art Bell is a child molester. In addition, Art Bell was on Extra TV on June the 7th, 1999, and so on and so forth. On the show on September the 16th and 17th, Art Bell said, Oates apologized. That was another lawsuit that he was involved in out of San Diego, and he'd been a guest, I guess, on Art Bell's show also. But Ted Gunderson doesn't have the decency to apologize. He never offered to go on the air to provide an apology. Okay, let's turn it back on. In addition to this, we now have People Magazine in the act. We have Extra TV. We have Good Morning America. And they put out an article next. And here's what they say. Then, in December 1997, rumors began circulating about the talk host himself. Ted Gunderson, a former FBI agent, turned small-time radio host. I thought I was pretty good myself. I don't know. Small-time radio host. And Dave Hinkson, a guest on the Gunderson Show on WWCR in Nashville, Tennessee, alleged that Bell had paid hush money to cover up an arrest for child molestation in Nevada's Nye County, a claim unequivocally denied by authorities. Bell has said he received several death threats after the rumored charges against him became public and is suing Gunderson and Hinkson for slander. $60 million, by the way. Okay. I took offense to the Time Magazine article, People Magazine, excuse me, and I wrote a letter, June the 5th, in regards to the article, People Magazine and so forth, entitled so-and-so. The writer alleged that Art Bell paid hush money to cover up an arrest for child molestation. Please refer to the enclosed court transcript Exhibit A of the radio conversation, which is the basis for the lawsuit. As you can see, I did not make this statement. On the other hand, Mr. Bell, prior to going off the air, repeatedly stated on his shows that I accused him of being a child molester. Excuse me. Again, not true. Exhibit A contains the only comments I've ever made about Art Bell. I am an honest public figure and need to be protected. I have the right to have the truth printed about me. Please print a retraction in the next issue. And turn that off just a minute. I received a letter back, said they wouldn't print a retraction, which is par for the course. And then at this point, I think that what I should do is I should go over the transcript of the radio show. This is the conversation on the radio show. It was 121 seconds long, by the way. After discussion between Ted Gunderson and Dave Hinkson regarding the case of Miss Linda Wiegand, who has accused her ex-husband of custody in a custody fight of molesting and raping her two young boys, the program went to a station break. The following is a transcript of the broadcast after the break. That's me, Ted Gunderson, right? We're back, and my guest today is Dave Hinkson. By the way, we were talking about, Dave was on there about health. He wasn't even on there about these topics. But Linda Wiegand's case did come up. I'm going to tell you something, Ted, I thought was interesting. You do a lot of research. You're an investigator, right? Right. Excuse me, I'm just getting over a cold. Dave Hinkson, okay. If I saw some paperwork or somebody credible said that they saw some paperwork, but we didn't have copies of it in our hands, pertaining to an indictment that had been squashed pursuant to a payola, how would you verify that? And I said, well, I'd go to the courts. Hinkson then said, okay, Art Bell, it's my understanding he recently paid to cover up his indictment. Now, I can't prove it, but it was a credible source. Can you do a little research for me on that? By the way, his source was in the district attorney's office. He told me later. Me. Yes. We can talk. What court district is it in? He says Pahrump. That's in Nevada, of course. And then I say, well, the record should be right there in Pahrump. And he says, I was told, okay, that he bought his way out of it. And then I said, well, then, if he bought his way out of it, there is a good possibility that the right person was paid off and the records have disappeared. Hinkson then says, I won't say any more than it has to do with the subject you're talking about, Wiegand. I said, oh, that's interesting. Now I'll tell you about Art Bell. And he says, he's not friendly towards me. And I'm not saying too much here, am I? And at the point, I should have said, yeah, but I didn't. So let me tell you about, we tried to get him to take Linda Wiegand and put her on the show. And then he says, that's why he won't. And I said, what happened was, I had his home phone number, and I called, and his wife said, he's asleep, he'll be up in an hour, and I said, have him call me. I'd never talked to Art Bell in person, but I did have his home phone number from one of my sources. And that was about 10 days ago. I haven't heard from him yet, so I gave the phone number to Linda Wiegand, and she called, and I said, I'd appreciate it if you put me on your show. We've got to protect our children. I need to get my child out from behind that situation, and he got mad and hung up on her. And then Dave says, uh-huh. Then I said, she called him back and said, people don't hang up on me. And I said, I will not put you on my show until you tell me who gave my home phone number. And so she called me and I said, well, tell Art Bell that I gave the home phone number to you. She said she told him and she hadn't heard from him since. Then Dave comes in, well, the only thing I'll say about this so-called indictment, and I'm not accusing, I want listeners to call Art Bell and ask him to his face, were you indicted? Did you cover it up, Art? I'm not accusing him. I'm just telling you a credible source gave the stuff to me, and then so on and so forth. Then I said, you need to get all that. You need to. And then he says, I'm asking you to prove my hearsay. That's what I'm telling you is correct. Okay, listen, we have a caller, Ruth from West Virginia. Okay, turn it off. Lights. That was a total sum and substance of the conversation on the radio show. So then there's a court battle, and I'm told not to discuss the case by my attorney. Of course, I knew better than to discuss it with anybody. And so I keep my mouth shut. And there's some manipulations, and there are depositions on both sides. Art Bell is deposed, and I'm deposed. And then turn the light on there. I do my research, of course, and I need to find out about what happened to Art Bell the Fourth. These are legal documents involving Brian Eugene Lepley, who is the person who supposedly raped Art Bell Jr., or the Fourth, I should say. And this is the appeal. By the way, he was tried and convicted and sentenced to life in prison. And the accusations were that he forcibly raped Art Bell the Fourth, had HIV, et cetera, et cetera, et cetera. This is the legal document that reverses that decision. And this is what the court said. We conclude that appellant Brian Eugene Lepley's conviction for sexual assault must be reversed because the district court allowed the state to argue to the jury that Lepley's victim could not consent to the sexual act unless the victim was aware of Lepley's HIV positive status. And then it goes on, the records show that the victim of the sexual assault charge consented to have a sexual encounter with Lepley. In this case, Lepley did not even affirmatively deceive his victim, but merely did not mention his HIV status at all. For these reasons, we conclude that Lepley cannot be convicted of sexual assault merely because he failed to disclose his HIV positive status. For these reasons, we reverse Lepley's conviction for assault, sexual assault, and remand this case for retrial. Okay, now just turn it off. So, he wasn't raped, and he wasn't taken against his force to California, as was claimed, and it's one big lie. I'm sorry for Art Bell Sr. and for Art Bell Jr., or the Fourth, whatever his Roman numeral is. Nobody likes to do something like this or to even make something like this public. But these are facts that Art Bell put out as fact, and they are not fact. This was sex by consent. And I don't normally go around, you know, spreading this information about anybody, even Art Bell the Fourth or Art Bell Sr., but this is what happened on the case. And I think, you know, you should be aware of the truth. So then my attorneys, fortunately, folks, I had insurance, liability insurance. Otherwise, I don't know what I would have done because I live on a shoestring. Every dime I make goes into the issues that we're discussing here today, not the Art Bell lawsuit, but these other issues, the contrails, the chemtrails, whatever you want to call them, and trying to expose the corruption in our government. I work on numerous cases. I have for the last 22 years, ever since I retired in 1979, pro bono. People can't afford my fee. If they can't afford, I charge them. If they can't, I still help them as best I can. But fortunately, I did have life insurance. I mean, not life, but liability insurance. So, and fortunately, we picked a very good attorney in Nashville, Tennessee. The court case was tried in Nashville. The papers were filed in Nashville because that's where WWCR is located. So my attorneys, in looking at the facts and at the transcript of what actually was said during my radio show, said there is no case here for Art Bell against Ted Gunderson. So they filed for a summary judgment. Now, I'm sure most of you know what a summary judgment is, but in case you don't, here's what a summary judgment is. My attorneys go in, file papers, say there's no justification for this lawsuit. We want the charges dismissed. And then they have oral arguments. And this is what happened. And I was very comfortable with the fact, and in my opinion, I didn't think there'd be any problem getting these charges dismissed. However, 2 days before the oral arguments, the opposing side submits an affidavit from one Kurt Billings. I don't know if you know Kurt Billings or not. I had only met him one time. That was in November of 19, year ago, last November, November of 1999. At that time, Bryce Taylor, whose daughter is Kelly Ford, and actually Bryce wrote a couple of books about Thanks for the Memory of Mind Control Victim. Bryce Taylor is working with her daughter trying to straighten her out. She had her out of the institution, was working with me. I was trying to help her. They were in L.A. They had some security problems there, and Bryce called me and said, Ted, we need your help. I drove to L.A., and then I drove them up to Las Vegas, where I live right now. Sue, or Bryce Taylor, whatever you want to call her, Sue Ford is her real name. I rented a house, and I put special locks on the house and so on and so forth, and I slept on the couch for 2 months in front of the door. And because of the problems that Sue was having with Kelly, she was looking for a deprogrammer. Sue and Kelly are both MK Ultra mind control sex slave victims. Again, Sue wrote the book, Thanks for the Memory, under the name Bryce Taylor. It's back there on my desk, by the way. Just two copies left. So Sue said, I need your help. And she said, I have Kurt Billings coming. He's a deprogrammer, and he's going to work with Kelly. So, as a matter of fact, this is around Thanksgiving, and I fixed a nice Thanksgiving meal. I enjoy cooking, by the way. It gets my mind off of all this. And Kurt Billings rolled in, and the first thing that Sue said to Kurt was, you know, I know you're good at computers, and my computer has a problem on it. Will you take a look at it? Well, he sat down for an hour and a half and messed with the computer. We found out later he erased all her programs. Then he's in and out for about a day or two, and we go out in the backyard, Sue and Kurt Billings and his wife, and he asked me, what about the Art Bell lawsuit? And I said, as I said to Dean, I cannot discuss the case. It's in litigation. That's all I said. Now, I'm going to come forward to the summary judgment, oral arguments, right? 2 days before the oral argument, summary judgment, in comes an affidavit from Kurt Billings. Okay, flip her on. And this is what Mr. Billings says. In December 1999, I was in Las Vegas to attend a convention. About a week before the convention, I was at the home of Sue Ford. Also present were my wife, Leanne Billings, and Ted Gunderson. When Art Bell's name was brought up, Mr. Gunderson said Art Bell is a child molester and that he raped his own son. Mr. Gunderson also stated that Mr. Bell has been indicted for these crimes. Finally, Mr. Gunderson claimed he had pictures proving Art Bell is a child molester. I told Mr. Gunderson I didn't believe he had pictures of Art Bell or anyone else. Mr. Gunderson stated the pictures were in the trunk of a car in New Mexico and he could get his hands on them if he needed to. When we pressed him further, he stated the pictures were really in a cave in Colorado. And then we pressed him again. Gunderson stood up, walked toward the kitchen, and admitted he did not actually have any pictures at all. To me, this is a clear example of Mr. Gunderson maliciously and knowingly slandering Art Bell. Mr. Gunderson made his assertions in a serious manner, and he intended for all of us to believe that he was what he was saying. Fortunately, we did not accept this serious and destroying lies as easily as any others. Well, that wasn't enough. In comes an affidavit from his wife. This is the date of this is April the 21st. You put the next one on. So then we get an affidavit at the same time, 2 days before oral arguments, from his wife, Leanne Billings. I'm 18 years old, et cetera, et cetera. In December 99, my husband, Kurt Billings, and I were at the home of Sue Ford in Nevada. Ted Gunderson was at Mrs. Ford's home. When Art Bell's name was brought up, Mr. Gunderson said Art Bell had been indicted for raping his own son. Mr. Gunderson also claimed he had pictures proving Art Bell had molested children. We told Mr. Gunderson straight out we did not believe him. Gunderson then said these pictures were in the trunk of a car in New Mexico. When we questioned his outrageous allegations, he stated the picture really in a cave in Colorado. We then pressed him again. Mr. Gunderson finally admitted he did not have any pictures. Well, that isn't enough. Again, that's April 21st. Okay, cut the light. Yeah. I got this guy working real good here. I'll put him to work for you, Dean. So, that isn't good enough, right? The day before the oral arguments on summary judgment, in comes an affidavit from a fellow named Ghost Wolf. Okay, let's turn around. 18 years old, et cetera, et cetera, et cetera. See, Robert Ghostwell. I understand he's actually from New York or New Jersey someplace. That's an Indian name he gave himself. In late 1997, I was delivering a series of seminars in Las Vegas. One of these seminars was hosted But a radio disc jockey, C.C. Walden, Mrs. Walden, gave me a business card that read Ted L. Gunderson and Associates, who told me that Ted Gunderson wanted to speak with me about appearing on his radio show. I have attached Mr. Gunderson's card to this affidavit. By the way, I passed my card out to anybody. It's on my table back there, so that's no big deal. Shortly thereafter, I called Mr. Gunderson. He asked me to be a guest on his show, which is not true. I've never asked him to be a guest on the show, which he said is broadcast in numerous states and originates out of Tennessee. Mr. Gunderson then said that I ought not to be on Art Bell's show. I asked him why not. And by the way, he's been a regular ghost. He's been a regular... he might be a ghost, right? Later. He's been a regular participant on Art Bell's show on numerous occasions, I understand. I asked him why not. His response was along the following lines. He's not an effing American, okay, and I'm going to take this SOB down. I asked Mr. Gunnish what he meant by his response, quote, I'm going to take him off the air, end quote. And this, by the way, this is important because this date is February 1997, and my radio talk show was December the 9th, 1997. So this was roughly 10 months prior to my radio talk show. Okay, turn the lights on. Now, I'm sure you get the significance of this. Okay, it's very obvious that they're trying to paint a picture of me conspiring to bring Art Bell down and off the air, which is not true. As a matter of fact, when I had my radio talk show, one of my callers years ago, and this has been back in 96 and 97, asked me the question, what do you think of Art Bell? And I said, well, I think he puts out some good information. I don't know that much about Area 51 or about UFOs and ETs and all that, but I said, you know, he serves a cause. I actually can dig that conversation up. I've never said an unkind word about Mr. Art Bell. Never. Okay. Okay, so this is the Ghost Wolves again. This is the 24th. Note there, okay. And then we have Art Bell, the plaintiff. And cut the light just a minute. I got a little ahead of myself. So then, of course, we lost the summary judgment. The judge said, I'm very suspicious of these three affidavits, but in view of the fact that they are here, they're a matter of court record. I cannot ignore them, and we have to continue with the case. So I lost that round. Then my insurance company and WWCR and Art Bell's lawyers and Art Bell all got together and decided they were going to have a mediation period. And they mediated, and my attorney calls me, and he says, here's what they've offered. They want money, of course, and they want an apology from you, and they want you to sign a confidentiality agreement that you will not discuss the case, and so on and so forth. And I told them, I said, look, I'm not signing anything. As far as I'm concerned, this is blackmail, and I don't care what my insurance company does, what Art Bell's attorneys do, what WWCR does, I'm not going to be victim of blackmail. That's just exactly what it was, in my opinion. So they all mediated, and they reached a conclusion, and they reached some sort of a settlement. Again, confidential settlement. I don't have any idea how much money was involved, but I do know there was some money involved. And then the next document we're going to look at is the dismissal of the complaint, amended order of dismissal, and it goes on and says lawsuits dismissed with prejudice and so on and so forth. Next. And then Mr. Art Bell on October the 20th, 2000 put out his statement, official statement on December 9th, 1997. This is the result of the mediation, by the way. 1997, Ted Gunderson broadcast a radio transmitted show transmitted by WWCR, in which a guest by the name of Dave Hinkson made certain statements that may have left the listening audience with the belief that former late radio night radio host Art Bell had been charged with child molestation. On October 15, 1998, Mr. Bell filed a defamation suit in the circuit court for Davidson County against Tennessee, Gunderson, Hinkson, and the radio station, and so on and so forth. Mr. Gunderson and the ownership of WWCR have apologized to Mr. Bell and his family for the statements made by Mr. Hinkson. Sadly, in point of view, it was Mr. Bell's son who was victimized by a high school teacher who is now serving a jail sentence for his crimes. Upon receipt of this apology and previous retraction, Mr. Bell agreed to a confidential settlement, releasing Mr. Gunderson and the radio station. Mr. Bell looks forward to putting this matter behind him and moving on with his life. Cut. I didn't apologize. I want you to know that. Did not apologize. There is no apology necessary. So, let's see what we have left on there. Oh, yes. Okay. Turn it off just a minute. Oh, this takes the cake. What I'm going to show you next. What I'm going to show you next is absolutely unbelievable. This whole lawsuit's unbelievable. But what I'm going to show you next will really make you surprised. You know that old saying, who was Jimmy Durante used to say, everybody wants to get into the act, right? Well, of course, most of you people are too young for that. But guess what? After the settlement, it was so easy and so simple for Mr. Bell to grab some money that Mr. Grosswolf decided he would take a shot at my insurance company. Okay, let's look at this. You won't believe this one. This is to Mr. Cox, my attorney. This is, put the letterhead down so we can get Fox and Spillane. Those are Art Bell's attorneys. And Mr. Grosswolf is the person who's written this letter. Or the attorneys have written the letter on behalf of Grosswolf. We've been retained by Robert Grosswolf in connection with the well-documented campaign of defamation and tortious interference that Ted Gunderson has been and continues to be an integral part of. Throughout this campaign, Ted Gunderson and his co-conspirators asserted in words or substance, among other things, that Grosswolf is a fraud, that Robert Grosswolf is not authentically Metis, that Robert Grosswolf has engaged in plagiarism, that Robert Grosswolf uses illegal drugs, that Robert Grosswolf has committed a crime of arson, that there are warrants out for the arrest of Robert Grosswolf, that Robert Grosswolf is a convicted felon, and that Robert Grosswolf has physically abused women and children. Additionally, this campaign has accused Mr. Grosswolf's wife of being involved with pornography and prostitution. These false and vicious accusations have caused tremendous pain and suffering for Mr. Grosswolf and his entire family. These statements, many of which constitute defamation per se, were made in the intentional and targeted manner with the clear purpose of damaging Mr. Grosswolf's reputation and his relationship with existing and potential clients. I don't even know what he does, by the way. As such, this campaign of defamation exposes Ted Gunderson not only to liability, but to substantial punitive damages. In addition to the above-mentioned defamation and torturous interference, Mr. Robert Grosswolf has also received threats of death and bodily harm. It also documented that the campaign against Robert Grosswolf intensified after his sworn testimony on behalf of Art Bell earlier this year. Both of these factors would expose the scope of a potential lawsuit to include claims under state and federal racketeer influence and corrupt organization act. It's called the RICO Act, by the way. They use it against the mob. The FBI uses it against the mob regularly. The purpose of this letter is, one, to put Ted Gunderson on notice that Robert Grosswolf intends to pursue all legal remedies available to him, including the filing of a lawsuit, to compensate him for the damages he has suffered, and two, to demand that Ted Gunderson immediately cease and desist from publishing and abetting future statements about Robert Grosswolf and I'll get that later. To demand a full retraction of all defamatory statements made against Robert Grosswolf, including but not limited to the ones enumerated in the preceding paragraph. Because the statements are made of such a nature that the damages flowing from them are not susceptible to full mitigation, Mr. Grosswolf intends to file a complaint irrespective of any correction and retraction your client may issue. Ted Gunderson and the other defendants who will be named by Mr. Grosswolf's complaint have falsely accused him of the most heinous crimes, putting at jeopardy his reputation and livelihood, his life, and the cause to which he has devoted himself throughout his last 30 years. As you may know, juries have awarded plaintiffs, and it goes on and talks. Well, I guess I'm going to get a million-dollar lawsuit on that one. He's willing to consider a settlement of this matter. Yes, I'm sure of that. At this stage, early, only if there's immediate and permanent cessation of further defamatory activities, along with meaningful corrections and tractions, and so on and so forth. If Mr. Gunderson is willing to discuss settlement in these terms, Mr. Goforth will agree to filing to forego filing a complaint, and so on and so forth. If you do not represent Mr. Gunderson in this matter, please forward the letter to the appropriate person. Nothing set forth herein is intended to waive any rights, and so on and so forth. Give me the date of that letter, will you? Originally. It's October 24 last year. Okay. So, Mr. Goldsworth swiftly files another letter, and hoping to get something from my insurance company, I'm sure. Let me just say this right here now, because I'm sure that somehow my lecture today will be put in the hands of Art Bell and also Mr. Goldsworth. I've never accused Mr. Goldsworth of any of those things. I don't even know who the man is. I wouldn't know him if he's sitting in the audience, and for all I know, he might be in the third or fourth row here right now. And I don't remember ever speaking to the man. But those are the facts of what happened in the Ted Gunderson Art Bell lawsuit. Now, why? Why? Does anybody want to venture forth why? Yes. You go over to the mic over there. We're going to get a professional opinion here, because I know this one.
3: My name is Fernell, and I would say that they were trying very hard to shut down WWCR. They consider that a real danger in this country, because they're teaching the truth.
1: And who else are they trying to shut down?
3: Probably you.
1: Absolutely. I don't think there's any question about it. I must be doing something right, because I have never been attacked like that before. And I think it's my personal opinion, and I'm entitled to an opinion. I think that it was a campaign to take over WWCR, to shut them down, and also to destroy my name and reputation. And also, because Art Bell was the fourth most popular talk show host in America, 13 to 15 million people on his night show, he had that old contract. Remember? The old contract. He just put together a brand new contract. One-third, I think, less advertising and more money for Art Bell. Now, Oprah Winfrey and the rest of them make millions, and I think Art Bell feels like he's entitled to make millions. So I suspect that maybe this is orchestrated, that being one of the reasons. I've been under attack for some 22 years now. And it doesn't bother me in the least. I just keep going forward. I just keep doing my work. I just keep putting out the truth. And I challenge anybody to come up with any documentation that is a derogatory in nature that they could use against me. When I was in the FBI 27 and a half years, one of the campaigns I was involved in was to investigate the Black Panther Party in New Haven, Connecticut. And I have to admit, as the leader of my squad and number two man in the state at that time, that I was the instigator and the brains behind moving against the Panthers in the state. And we did a lot of COINTELPRO. COINTELPRO is disinformation. And as you recall, Congress was very critical of the FBI for years because of the disinformation program that they put out. It is effective, and it was effective in eliminating the Black Panthers and reducing them to an ineffective organization itself. Of course, many of them ended up in jail because of the murder of a young black, Alex Rackley, who was a New York police informant. They brought him up to New Haven, put him spread eagle on a bed for a day and a half, tortured him, and then took him out and shot him. But that was probably the one thing in the elimination of the Panther Party that the biggest mistake they made, because we were all over them, the FBI and the New Haven Police Department, and we raised all kinds of cane over that. And there was a trial, and three of them were convicted, the three that shot him. Bobby Seale was tried, he was acquitted. The three that shot Alex Rackley, one of them said that Bobby Seale had given the orders, and so on and so forth. That's another case. But I mentioned this case because again, I was active in disinformation program. I know how the disinformation program works. And it's kind of amusing in a way that when I get out of the FBI in 1979, and at that time I was in charge of Southern California, had over 700 personnel under my command, a $22.5 million budget, started my own investigative firm, and my first major case was the Jeffrey R. McDonald case. He's a former Green Beret doctor, convicted of murdering his wife and two children at Fort Bragg, 1970, February 17, 1970. And he had been tried and convicted in August of 1979. Some of his doctor friends came to me and asked if I would investigate the case. He's innocent. I went and talked to Dr. McDonald, and I told him, if you're innocent, fine. If you're guilty, I will not continue the investigation. I'm still working the case, by the way. The man is absolutely innocent. One of the first things you do in a case of this magnitude, or any case, you have to know the facts. You have to know all the details. So I reviewed all the court records. I reviewed all the transcripts, all the testimony. It took days to read everything of significance. You couldn't read all of them because they were thousands and thousands, or 100,000 pages, as a matter of fact, plus. And I learned that evidence was lost, stolen, destroyed, altered. Two FBI agents lied on the witness stand under oath. And being a Boy Scout type in the Bureau, I was apple pie mother's, you know, Chevrolet and baseball and all that sort of thing. That was my attitude and my demeanor in the FBI. And at one time, they were a great outfit. They were a very effective investigative organization. It's changed. Anyway, because of this, I couldn't believe it. And so I went forth, and long story short, I developed 19 new witnesses, including a signed confession from, if you know the case, the girl in the floppy white hat, Helena Stokely. Helena said that Dr. McDonald did not commit the crimes. They were committed by her satanic cult group. And she gave me all details about who was in the house that night and what each person did. And then we had a second session. We went back to North Carolina, and she showed us where the cars were and how she entered the door and all that sort of thing, which you have to do. And everything was recorded. Everything was on audio tape. And in one occasion, I put her on videotape. I called 60 Minutes. I said, I got a scoop for you. Come on down. Come on down. And the TV show, isn't that when they say, come on down? I said, come on down to South Carolina. We were in South Carolina at that time. And 60 Minutes sent Joe Wirshbaugh down, and we did a taped interview for 60 Minutes. It was never aired, by the way. A confession by Helena. But long story short, I went public with this information. Radio talk shows, TV shows. And I said, this man is innocent. And this girl, Helena Stokely, I have a confession from her. Her satanic cult group...
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1: These crimes. I receive hundreds of phone calls after that, over the next several months. People from all over the United States, Florida, Washington, Minnesota, Wisconsin, Texas, New England, telling me about satanic cults. And all these people that were calling me were giving me the same basic story. They told me about the ceremonies involved. Some of them actually came and talked to me and visited with me. Some of them gave me statements. Some of them wrote to me. And all these people told the same basic story. And I said, what's going on here? From that point on, and then, of course, I began to be critical of the government. Then I developed information about an international child kidnapping ring operating in Nebraska, the Franklin cover-up case, under the auspices of a CIA covert operation in Washington, D.C., known as the Finders, okay, and developed information about a cowboy operation going into the White House under Reagan and Bush, and I went public with that. And then I developed information on the McMartin case in California. The kids said that they were taken down through the tunnels up in the trap door of the triplex next door, placed in cars, 2-, 3-, 4-year-old kids, transported out in the community and prostituted. The authority went looking for the tunnels, couldn't find them. I gained access to the tunnels in the spring of 1990, coordinated the project. We hired, some of the parents and I hired, an archaeologist from UCLA, Dr. Gary Stickle. We found the tunnels. Authorities couldn't find them. We found them. cost about $55,000 to $60,000. I handled it. I coordinated, I handled the money and everything. But on going back to the Nebraska case, the kids were being taken from Omaha to Sioux City, Iowa, 184 miles away in private limousines, flown in private jets from Sioux City, Iowa to Washington, D.C. for sex orgy parties with congressmen and senators. Yeah. Now, you know what happens then, don't you? Pictures, right? And what do you do with the pictures? Hey, you better vote for my bill, because otherwise, remember that little 14-year-old kid you were with last Friday? Okay, that's the story. Mass blackmail in Washington, D.C. I have the documentation. I know where the pictures are. And to be honest with you, they're above the 12,000-foot level in a cave in the state of Colorado. Okay? And someday, we're going to go after those pictures. But in the meantime, and I'm building this up, because in the meantime, what do you think has happened to me? That's one thing. That's for sure. Well, you know what else has happened? The smear campaign, right? What else has happened? I'm a drug dealer. There's a guy named Stu Webb. I tried to help Stu Webb out. He's from Denver area, I think. He lived with me for 7 months. He didn't have any place to go. He came in. He said, I have no place to live, to sleep. Can I stay here for 4 days? He stayed for 7 months. I fed him, clothed him, housed him, gave him cigarette money. Gave money for his booze. He was a little bit of a drinker. He gave him gas money. He ended up driving my everything. I gave him everything for the cause, right? Well, now, this last summer I was writing a book, and in order to get away from the telephone and all these letters and all that, I just isolated myself with my daughter in L.A. and spent the whole summer working on this book. Stu Webb had access to my property, my condominium. I come home in August, and I got 35 boxes of research missing. I got all kinds of personal property gone. And I file a police report, and I say that Stu Webb's the number one suspect because, number one, he had access to the property, and number two, he had an automobile. And whoever took those boxes couldn't ride out of there on a bicycle. But anyway, so Stu Webb is now putting out the word that I stole money from a trust, $150,000. That I'm a drug dealer, that I I gave Ollie North orders on Iran-Contra and the drug operations in the Europe and the Middle East. I was involved in guns for drugs in Afghanistan, and the story goes on and on and on. And but I point that out. Now, I don't have the connections to go on Good Morning America. By the way, Art Bell was on Good Morning America last Monday. I'm back. I don't have those kind of connections. I don't have the connections to get Mr. Cox, my attorney in Nashville, on Good Morning America, right? So what is this all about? I don't think there's any question about it. There's a conspiracy. Mr. Fox, Art Bell's attorney, went on Good Morning America and said there's a conspiracy. It's being financed against Art Bell by other people. I think it's just the opposite. I think it's just the other way around, okay? And I don't mind telling Art Bell that, and I don't mind telling Mr. Ghostwolf that, and I hope that tomorrow that this video or audio gets back to them immediately, because I'm ready for another lawsuit, you know? This time it might be me suing them. But anyway, this is a story on the Art Bell lawsuit. I kind of wrapped it up a little bit with some of my other work in the end. But this is the way it works. That's ironic, as I said a few moments ago. I was very good at it when I was in the FBI, now I'm a victim of it. So maybe that turnabout's fair play, huh? I don't know.
5: Karma. Is that evil and devious?
1: It's what, sir?
5: Is Bell that evil and devious?
1: Art Bell, I don't know. I'm just telling you the facts.
5: I understand.
1: Yeah, I'm just telling you what happened. And I'll back up anything. Well, I showed you the documentation. Okay, another question there.
6: In view of your summary arguments, my question's perhaps irrelevant, but before you started that, it occurred to me to ask, did any evidence surface that Mr. Bell et al. Was a part of disinformation of the government?
1: No, I can't say that. I don't know. I don't have any information on that. What I've done here, I know the facts. I think it's ironic that he can get on Good Morning America. I can't. I think it's ironic that we get People magazine to make statements that aren't true. Mm-hmm. And by the way, I might mention this. Art Bell, I've heard, and I don't have a documentation of this, so I'm very careful what I'm saying now, that Art Bell's uncle is Warren Buffett. Do you know who Warren Buffett is?

0: Yes.
1: Can you tell me what relationship the Bohemian Grove has with Satanism?
0: The Bohemian Grove, there's, by the way, I'm going to be discussing, I've got a 3-hour workshop tonight, and I'm going to be going into the documentation on Satanism and the Illuminati, control of the media. I have some fantastic documentation on how the media was controlled beginning in 1915, 85 years ago. I have part of the congressional record, February the 9th, 1917, wherein it states that the J.P. Morgan interests, according to a congressman from Texas, bought 25 of America's leading newspapers and inserted their own editors in order to control the press in this country. Now, what do you think's happened in 85 years? We have Dan, what's his name, and the rest of them on controlling TV and radio. Yes, you'll have to go over there to the mic. I'm sorry. And while you're walking over there, answer his question. The Bohemian Grove is a meeting place for some of these high-level Illuminati members, Bilderbergs and others, Council on Foreign Relations, a Trilateral Commission, and I'll go into all of this tonight in my workshop. Believe me, when I got out of the FBI, I was totally ignorant about what was going on behind the scenes. Now I'm pretty well informed of it. I've actually testified in court as an expert on Satanism. Yes.
2: Hi, it's wonderful to see you back, but this may not be such a minor point, but just for the accuracy, is it not Today's Show rather than Good Morning America? It was with Katie Couric.
0: Art Bell, you mean, Monday?
2: It was Katie Couric and...
0: Oh, was it? Okay, well, the one, he was, his lawyer was on Good Morning America. That okay. Was Channel 13. Is Good Day Show, is that, what channel is that? What?
2: 5, NBC.
0: NBC, okay. Well, he's got more clout than I thought he did. You get on ABC and NBC. Any more questions? Well, you've been a very attentive audience, and I've certainly enjoyed appearing before you, and I guess that's it. See some of you tonight. Thank you very much. Oh, one other thing. One other thing I just want to mention. This is a book I have back there. It's brand new. It's Why Johnny Can't Come Home. It's the story of Johnny Gosch, a 12-year-old paper boy kidnapped off the streets by the Nebraska kidnapping gang, put into the pedophile pornographic ring, and he escaped along with another kid. They stole a car and escaped, and they're in hiding right now. This book is phenomenal. And I highly recommend it. If you're into this and you want to know about it, this book will tell you a lot. Thank you very much.
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1: And welcome to the Audio Imaginarium. Come on in, weary traveler. Hang your cloak on a peg. Grab a stool and come gather round the fire. There are stories to be told, and you are among friends. Kath Ingram is with us this hour to discuss how to combat, or better yet, avoid coronavirus or COVID-19 and other viruses, including ordinary influenza, and do it all in a natural way. In the second hour, Sloane Bella, Hollywood psychic medium to the stars, will be here. She'll give us her psychic impressions on coronavirus, the death of Kobe Bryant, the U.S. elections coming up later this year, and much, much more. Carlos Cagina is my technical producer. Ryan White is the live stream producer, and we are streaming this radio transmission on our YouTube channel, Strange Planet. Don't forget to smash that red sub button. Well, a second person has died in the U.S. from the coronavirus. This is the second death, this time in the Washington area. A man in his 70s with underlying health conditions. New York State has now reported its first case of coronavirus. This is a woman in her late 30s who apparently traveled to Iran. And Ontario has confirmed 4 new positive cases of coronavirus, bringing the provincial total to 15. The latest, 3 men in their 40s, 50s, and 60s, and a woman in her 70s are the newest cases here in Ontario. And in other news, well, about 900 people died from seasonal influenza in the United States this week, just to put things in perspective. Here to discuss how to combat or avoid COVID-19 is Kath Ingram. He's a nutritional physician who received his B.S. in biology and chemistry from the University of Northern Iowa and a D.O. from the University of Osteopathic Medicine and Health Sciences in Des Moines, Iowa. Kath has since written over 25 books on natural healing. He's given answers and hope to millions through lectures on thousands of radio TV shows. His research and writing have led to countless cures and discoveries. As I say, the author of over 2 dozen books, including The Cure Is in the Cupboard, Who Needs Headaches, Natural Cures for Killer Germs, and The Respiratory Solution. And he is working right now, as we speak, on a book on the coronavirus. Dr. Kath Ingram, welcome back to the Conspiracy Show.
2: Great to be back. How you been doing, my friend?
1: I'm all right, thanks. So far,
2: you and the kids and everybody, family, you still got your wild oregano oil over there?
1: Oh, yes. Thank you for keeping us in supply. Oh, yes.
2: Yeah, you want to keep that really good stuff, the P73, the original stuff. Yeah. You know something? There's a place that there's not even one case, and they even had a plane load of people that came back from China, and those nationals didn't have any coronavirus in their system. Where do you suppose it was?
1: Greece?
2: Where does the oregano grow?
1: In Greece, in the mountains.
2: Huh?
1: In the mountains of Greece.
2: In the mountains of Greece and Turkey. Greece has a couple cases, not much. But Turkey has 0. And that's where the heavy density of the wild oregano is. Isn't this interesting? It had 0 mad cow disease. All the meat, the goats that they eat and the sheep eat the oregano. You know, and when I was in the mountain, the village chiefs all said, "You want some oregano tea?" Who in the world in the United... So the wild oregano, I'm telling you, I'm flying into Seattle, the hot zone, tomorrow. I mean, I've got to give a lecture. It's a full house.
1: Right, right.
2: I don't have any... I mean, what's anybody doing dying from the flu or coronavirus? If they knew what I knew, there wouldn't be any deaths.
1: Well, here's the interesting thing, Cass. Many of these cases, and I don't know about the numbers coming out of China because they're keeping their cards very close to the vest.
2: Yeah.
1: But one of the things that I'm noticing is the people that are dying, tragically, have some sort of underlying condition.
2: Well, yeah. Yeah, this is a nasty. Now, this is a nasty. I've treated this before, you know, with the SARS in Canada when it broke out. Remember that?
1: 2003.
2: Yeah, but it's still nasty. and it's got those spicules, and it can go, and if you don't have a good immune system or good mucous membranes, especially elderly with low vitamin A, low vitamin C, medications, poor structure, underlying, you know, conditions, and it just can go like a stealth. And before they know it, medically, it ends up causing a pneumonia, and they suffocate, basically. You can't get any air in, and they just check out.
1: And what about they're talking also it can cause organ failure. How does that happen?
2: Well, it's what they call a cytokine storm. It comes in stealth, it duplicates, and then it builds up such a massive inflammation that the kidneys, the liver, and the lungs shut down. You don't even know what's happening. You know what, those films in China are real. You got these 40-year-old guys, 50-year-old, 30-year-old, just walking down the street. They teeter and they fall down and die. Because that storm, it hits them so suddenly.
1: Right, right.
2: But you want to strip the veil off. This is a swine flu. Come on. It's the pigs. It's a pig virus. Yes, the vaccines were involved. They heavily, massively vaccinated the pigs. You saw those images. They've been dumping like 20, 30,000, 50,000 pigs in pits and burying them alive or throwing kerosene on them and burning them. I don't know what they're doing with them. But because the pigs are sick from coronavirus. It's the way it is. And it's bat coronavirus. Not just the African swine flu. That's one thing. But the bat got into the pig. And then they vaccinated the pigs and vaccinated them some more, and they had illegal vaccines all over China. It was a scandal. All in this year, this last year, and the year before. Illicit vaccines, homemade ones, and recombinant, you know, GMO vaccines made offshore and brought in from Vietnam, and you had to sign a non-disclosure if you were a pig farmer. So all of this is going on, all this for festering, and they killed 300 million pigs because they had coronavirus. Now, do you know the Chinese? I mean, nothing about one group or another, but over there, they trade in sick pigs. There's a mafia that does that there.
1: Right,
2: and the sick, diseased flesh is on the market.
1: So then why are we being told it came from a fish market and then they were, you know, then maybe some exotic animal? Is it because they're trying to protect their pork industry?
2: Yes, they're trying to protect the pork industry. It's $180 billion in China alone. And there's all these factory farms. Some of the farms are 17 stories, 15 stories high. Story after story of a pig. And not the three little pigs, a serious deal.
1: Right, right.
2: Now, what you have is you have a propaganda machine. The propaganda machine says that it's this and that, and it's pangolins, and and we all get distracted. Oh, no, it's a bio germ. The U.S. government dropped it on China. Now, does that even make any sense? Did you see the markets?
1: Exactly, yeah. Why would they self-inflict like that?
2: You know, and why would the Chinese, the communist government, they're not going to kill the goose. The goose is China. It's making some people into billionaires in a week. You know, so this is a disaster, human-made disaster, you know, but stupid.
1: Now, this is a viral pneumonia, right? So antibiotics are of no use. Is that correct?
2: Useless. Worse. Don't give any drugs. You'll kill the patient. Some of that's happening in China. But look, I just told you. We did the study. I sent it to you.
1: Yes, yes.
2: The study is clear. We obliterated the coronavirus, the SARS virus, 15% fatal. Categorical. With that multiple spice extract, the oregaresp was exactly what we used. Precisely. Don't have to look too far. And we used the capsules. We took the capsules, emptied the powder, not the gel cap, the powdered one. Emptied that into the slurry. Mixed it at a 1 in 10,000 dilution and killed 99.99999% of all the viruses in 2 minutes. There were only 150 left out of 5 million. and it's so quick. Now we did it with influenza A, which you're correct about. It's killing people. MRSA, Lyme disease. They're killing people right now by the thousands every month. We have to talk. If we're going to talk about corona, we should talk about MRSA and C. diff and hospitalized infections in Canada, U.S. We talk about it all. Not
1: well,
2: just
1: you know,
2: one.
1: That's the point, right? If we put things in perspective, the number of deaths from flu on average, about 36,000 in the U.S. alone every winter, every flu season.
2: And it's a lot of elderly people, you know.
1: Right, and it spiked as high, I believe, in 2017, 2018 was a particularly bad year. I think it was closer to 60,000.
2: Yeah.
1: So why then are we all up in arms, causing the market to crash, causing, you know, disrupting supply chains and for manufacturing over this virus? Is it hype?
2: Some hype, maybe, because there's grants being given and a lot of big vaccine money's going around now. But there's also this novelty of it. You know what I'm saying? There's a novelty effect. But it's true. You see a Chinaman just kind of doing his own thing, and he just collapses and dies. So it's going to rivet the world. We don't see the people getting their arms eaten up with the MRSA. We never see the pictures. Maybe we're numb to it. I don't know. It's a new thing, right?
1: Right.
2: And
1: here's the other thing, Cass.
2: Yeah.
1: In Wuhan.
2: Yeah.
1: The air pollution there is absolutely horrible.
2: Oh,
1: we've seen the images.
2: And isn't
1: how
2: 5G
1: much
2: coming
1: so how
2: out
1: much
2: of
1: is
2: there
1: this?
2: Too? I don't know that. Is this? It's kind of a lot of electromagnetic stuff going on.
1: Well, there's 5G. Apparently, they've unveiled 5G. They've rolled it out in China in Wuhan. Plus the air pollution. I don't know, but is it possible that what we're really seeing are people getting sick from the air pollution,
2: yes,
1: the 5G,
2: it's,
1: you know, that's compromising your immune system, and that's why they're keeling over?
2: That's right. It's a combination. There's definitely the viral element, but the viruses are fester when you have that heavy air pollution, you have the 5G frequency going on, and you have this massive overriding vaccination. I mean, you can't believe millions of doses have been given to these the pigs, and the vaccines are homemade and illicit. They're not even government approved. The government turns a deaf eye and says, well, you know, we've got this pig crisis. Give it a try. And you know what happened with H1N1, which was the vaccine-induced pathology in the Mexican, Smithfield Farms, their Mexican division. 660 people died suddenly. And then it went around the world, 500,000 by the time it was done, dropped dead. But it was because the vaccinated, it's admitted in the literature, the vaccine somehow interacted with the pig to create a super germ, and it got out of the box. Well, in 1918, it did. Remember that they vaccinated the soldiers. They wanted to get rid of the vaccines, and they had government money. They had an excess at the end of the war, so they hit them and hit them and hit them. And it broke out in that armory in barracks in Kansas and spread around the world. Maybe we're saying something like this again, because why? Look, let me tell you something. If you ate a wolf pup or a salamander, you'd get sick, but you wouldn't spread it to the whole globe. That's the difference. It wouldn't have mutated enough. You see what I mean?
1: Right, right. Dr. Cass Ingram, The Respiratory Solution.
2: The coronavirus. I already have a book out on that. But I'm writing a whole nother book. Separate.
1: Right, on the coronavirus.
2: Yeah.
1: Right. And do you think that this virus is going to be, now that it's been introduced into the ecosystem or what have you, is going to be here? It's here to stay. Every year we'll have basically maybe a variant of COVID-19.
2: Well, we seem to be having variants of that H1N1 still, but a residual, not like it was. It'd never be like this. You know, if you listen to what I say, be like the Turk. I mean, just everybody just start getting into that P73. Get a bottle of that. It's edible. It's wild. It's representable. It's not synthetic. There's synthetic junk on the market. Get the real stuff. If you want, you're going to travel like me. I got to go to Seattle. I'm taking the Regarest. Three times a day. If you do what I say, just take those two things and spread it around to people. You know, look, you know what happened when my research was online? I did the research in 2003. I'm not an opportunist. I'm not taking. So the public started to trend my data. It's good data. 100% kill, 99.9% kill with the oregano, 100% with the multiple spice. And it was on Facebook, 2,000 posts, you know, reposts. I had nothing to do with this. Do you know what Google, Twitter, and Facebook did?
3: Took it down?
2: They altered the algorithm and crushed the trending.
3: Ah.
2: It would have blown up. The whole world would have known the data. But they shuttered it. And the Washington Post did a hit piece on oregano oil. So did the New York Times, and so did the L.A. Times. L.A. Times said anybody that would promote oregano oil should serve their place in hell for being a huckster.
3: You know, now, when you say that these studies you're citing, that they kill coronavirus, they kill other viruses, is that a human study, or is that in the test tube?
2: Human study we're different. Working on, because we have researchers trying to get to the government to put the oregano in the hands of our suffering Canadians and Americans. They're making the attempt. If the governments have any brains, maybe Canadian Trudeau will do it to save the day. Trump, I don't know, maybe. They need to do it, okay? You don't need to do a human study on garlic and onion. You just do what the medicine does. You do the medicine, and you add the garlic and onion, or you add the oregano and cinnamon. You just add it. But if you want the human trial, we're working on that.
3: Right.
2: This was an in vitro. But here's the deal. Very simple. The oregano oil, when you get the edible wild oregano, may make that caveat. Now, I don't know what the farm-raised stuff would do. Probably not going to work. I don't know what the synthetic would do. Don't take it. Anything that says 86%, 93% carvacrol, don't even bother. It's fake. So, but if we get the wild oregano, it dissolves the virus. How is any virus? You know those spicules on the coronavirus? They're done. You get a little of that oregano in there, look, here's the deal. You're going to get killed because the virus grows faster than you can kill it. Or get sick from it, one of the two. You have to take I'll give you my list of seven. You have to take something that kills it down so you're going to survive. I don't care if it's chicken soup, but something that works, that's been proven to work. The best is the oregano oil. It even dissolves Lyme disease bacteria, but let's forget for a minute. The oregano dissolves the virus under the electron microscope. It shatters it. There's nothing left. How are you going to kill what strain? It doesn't matter. This strain, that strain. How do you kill 99.9999999% in 2 minutes? Who can do such a thing? Only God. Nobody else. So yeah, I mean, it doesn't matter. We can still try to do the human.
3: If nothing else, I mean, if the coronavirus, and I'm not sure how long it can exist outside the human body, do you know, by the way?
2: About up to 24 hours, at least 12, 14 hours on some surface. That's dangerous stuff.
3: Okay, so then you can wipe, you could put oregano juice of some sort into a spray bottle. You could wipe down surfaces. You get on a plane, you know, wipe down your tray, armrests, and so forth.
2: Already. There's something called Oregaspray. We're not making claims for any company. I'll just tell you what's available. That's what I use. I have a 2-ounce bottle. When I fly to Seattle, I have to take it with me because I'm going to spray my chest, spray around the airplane, spray a little tissue and wipe the stuff, spray my headrest. In the hotel, I spray my light bulbs, I spray the bit, whatever, and I fumigate myself. And if some sick dog comes, like there was some sick dog came here, I just sprayed there all over them, and I said, turn around, I'll spray your back. He got better. But so you have that. You know, I'm going to give you a total protection. You take what we did in the study, the super strength oregano oil, the Orega Resp, and for physicians, it's known as oregacillin. Okay, you're taking that orally. You take the spray and use the spray. You use the sinus injection. You know, you just inject it up the schnozola. And you gavage. It's got the oregano in it, bay leaf, sage, whatever. You shoot it up once or twice a day. But if you're on the airplane, shoot it up every half hour. Because you're breathing in who knows what kind of crud. And if you're going to a public toilet, shoot yourself before you. Who knows what you breathe? You know that fungal sinusitis. Here, I'll tell you, don't let me forget about talk about fungus. Now, I'll tell you something else. I got my secret remedy right here. I got this stuff the slow-release oregano beeswax. I got my Q-tip. I'm preparing myself for the flight to Seattle, the hot zone.
3: Oh, you put it on a Q-tip.
2: I take the oregano beeswax stuff. It's in a little jug. I take it. I put it on the Q-tip. I'm doing it right now. I stick it up my nose, and I saturate that area. There's no way I could get anything. Just like in Turkey. They're getting it because they eat it. I mean, how could it be? I'm melting everything that's in my body. And then if anything comes near me, I'm going to melt it into oblivion. I'm not going to be afraid of this thing.
3: All right, Cass, hold on. We'll take a timeout, come back. We'll open up the phone lines, take questions and comments. Dr. Cass Ingram, the respiratory solution, the cure is in the cupboard, and many, many other books. We'll also talk about how to boost your immune system.
2: Yeah.
3: On the other side, The Conspiracy Show. My name is Richard Serra. Don't go away.
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3: Welcome back. Cass Ingram is with us this hour, and we are talking about how to battle or avoid the coronavirus naturally. And what about the immune system, Cass? So,
2: the kingpin is the wild oregano still, because there was a study on 33 herbs, your echinacea, your elderberry, your different things, 33 of them. Only the wild oregano dramatically boosted the interferon. It's the thing. Now, additionally, we should be getting our vitamin C, but it should be from a natural source. So I pound the citrus right now, and I pound this Purely C. That's that Camu Camu. You've taken that before.
3: Yes.
2: That's a fantastic thing. I take the powder, and I just take a teaspoon right down the hatch a couple times a day. And so I'll do that. And another thing I'm doing is I'm getting my vitamin A, because did you know this? Vitamin A is the immune system vitamin. If you have a virus or you have a bacteria, you have a fungus, and it comes on your membranes, vitamin A makes you have to have the vitamin. You make an immunoglobulin called secretory IgA, medical stuff. The immunoglobulin, it marks the germ. You see, it locks on it. Then you know what happens then? The white cell comes and gets it. So to be protected, and I know the Chinese don't get enough of this, and this one, but I think you're right about the pollution. Or the elderly don't get enough of the vitamin. You have to have your vitamin A. I can trace the cases to deficit of vitamin A. You have to have it. And I get it from the Polar Power, I do, but I get it also from fatty fish and butter and cheese, eggs, that type of thing.
3: Right. Now, the other thing I'm hearing about is licorice root for coronavirus. Have you heard anything about licorice root?
2: There's two studies. One is on our work, which is it's domineering. It's compelling. And then there's a nice study on licorice root, which shows that it blocks the virus's replication. But the oregano is one you could rely on because it kills the virus. I keep saying that. You have to kill it, at least to shut down half of them or something. It's not enough to wait for the immune system. Or to kill it 90%, 95%, then you'll survive. You know, the 5% won't mean anything. Or go big guns and kill it 100%. And that be done with it, no risks to you at all. Now, when I treated the one SARS case, definite case, I gave the person 3 capsules every half hour and 80 drops every half hour or so. That's a lot. That means we went through a bottle a day.
3: Wow.
2: And the capsules, a bottle almost, to see 3 capsules every hour, 3 times up for 18 hours, about a half a bottle of that, a regress per day. The only way, otherwise she might have died. I don't know. You know,
3: Is there any, like, if you have the coronavirus and you survive, are you likely to get it again, less likely
2: Not
3: to get it
2: really.
3: Again?
2: You know, maybe you have a little immunity, but it's like the flu. If you get enough exposure, you know, somebody wipes their snot on something, you itch your eye, you get a fulminant case of it like that. Just no matter if you had immunity or not, you're going to get the case. So that's just the bottom line. You take the oregano every day like you do in your family to protect yourself. And then if you did start coming down with something, you ratchet it up. All this fear and panic and pandemonium is because medicine has nothing. And it tells us they have nothing. So people are like, oh my God, if I get this, I'll die. You know, so there's panic. They don't know that you don't have to get it at all. If you did get it, you kill it. So again, the virus is a problem if you're not killing it fast to prevent it from killing you.
3: The other thing is people you see an awful lot of people walking around with surgical masks.
2: Right.
3: And we're being told that doesn't do any good because it can enter through the eyes.
2: And mouth, ears, maybe get on your clothes or something and you don't notice something and take your mask off. The mask would be good this way. Get some of this incredible paste. This is what I'm going to do to Seattle. I think I'm going to actually wear one. What I'm going to do is I'm going to put this Orega Shield. That's the name. I don't know if it's in the market. I'll give you a website. Anyway, I'm going to take this. I rub it in the mask. And then the mask becomes a pleasant experience because I just put it there by the nose. I'm fumigating myself. The mask is doing me a good turn. Otherwise, the fumes would dissipate into the air, but I'm locking those fumes, hermetically sealing them in my face.
3: Right, right.
2: I'm going to do that on the plane. I don't like wearing masks on planes, but I'm going to do it this time.
3: But for people who are walking around with a mask and thinking it's going to prevent them from getting influenza or coronavirus, it's giving them a false sense of security,
2: right? False sense of security because they should be taking the oregano oil and then wearing the mask, maybe. In China, the worker was wearing the mask and he got it in his eyes, the doctor, and he got a mild case from ocular. And he had a pink eye. And it was because he was working with coronavirus victims. It seems to like at hammering the eyes. So unless you're wearing goggles and mask, then there may be some protection.
3: Right.
2: But you know, it's in the feces. So one of the issues with SARS was that this one guy infected 100 people because the flush toilet would flush up his diarrhea.
3: Right, right.
2: And this is the problem now. It's in the hospitals, you see, and then they take a diarrhea, and then it goes up, and that's where that spray would come in handy, right? You know, you spray toilet in there.
3: Well, and then the other problem is, if it takes hold in a place like San Francisco, Los Angeles, where they have these homeless...
2: That's the problem.
3: Problem.
2: Exactly.
3: And Seattle.
2: Problem.
3: You got to be
2: America,
3: careful because Seattle...
2: If it hits... Yes, Seattle too. If it hits the indigent, the immune compromised, the weak and the feeble, then we have this horrible situation. I'll tell you another issue. If it gets into the pigs, which the American system is different than the Chinese system, and then it ferments in there, then it can go from them back to the humans. That will cause a pandemic in the United States. That's what happened in 1918, by the way. Went from the humans to the pigs in that case. But we don't know what's going to happen. America is America, and we have the free press at least. So we talk
3: about
2: this.
3: Are we so genetically similar to pigs that's
2: yes.
3: why it can cross?
2: What do you use when your heart's failing? You get a pig valve.
3: true, yes.
2: What do you use, the pig insulin and pig thyroid? We're so close. So the virus, she mutates to the pig and then comes right into the human and can get us. That's the situation. Nothing against the pigs. But then I'm not going to eat the pig. Yeah, that's just me.
3: Right, right.
2: And I don't want to get these. Did you know, you want to talk about something bizarre, that the U.S. government is quarantining all the soybean feed from China and running it through a massive sterilization device at the border. The reason? The soybean meal contains Chinese B vitamins and Chinese minerals.
3: Right.
2: And they are contaminated with coronavirus. Because
3: ah.
2: of pig gelatin. It's all big news in the farm industry. That's why it hasn't broke out here, is because they're taking all these precautions. But what happens when we eat the stuff? They're not sterilizing our vitamins, only for the pigs. You see, that's why I don't eat that. I don't take that stuff.
3: Now, when you say pig gelatins, you mean the capsules are made from
2: not
3: pig gelatin?
2: Not just the capsules. Then they'll tell you on the label if it's beef or pork. They have to tell you.
3: Right.
2: But it's they use the gelatin in the manufacture of the B vitamins that are on the shelf right now. They use it, somehow they use the gelatin as part of making the minerals, the synthetic minerals that they produce. They use it to make their vitamin C. They make the vitamin C from corn, and whatever reason, they're using pig gelatin. So now the ascorbic acid, so we think we're doing the right thing by ascorbic acid. We're not. We're doing the wrong thing. It's from corn, GMO corn. It suppresses our immune system. We think we've got security. You got to know what you're doing. That's why I'm writing the book. You have no idea. If you want to, if you want to do vitamin C, you should be buying lemons, or get this Purely C, which I use as a supplement along with the lemons and the oranges and the grapefruits. Don't be buying the synthetic C because it's from corn anyway.
3: Right. But can you get enough vitamin C into you just eating citrus or drink, because you'll pee off the excess, won't you?
2: No, it holds nicely when you get it from the food. Only the synthetic one is dumping into the urines. You do not get huge amounts, but you do get medicine. You get the limonenes, you get the citrus peel stuff, you get all sorts of nice sort of antiseptics from lemon and lime and oranges and grapefruit. So you're much better off with the loading up on organic fresh citrus right now. And then there's the Purely C. It's coming from the Amazon. It's a Canadian company. We buy it from them. The company in North American Urban Spice does a great job with that product. It's got the Rus coriorea, which is wild, the camu, which is wild, acerola and rose hips, and nothing else. So you don't need a lot of vitamin C, my friend. Just 200%, 300% of the RDA is enough.
3: Okay, Cass, we're going to step away. We'll take another time out. 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Who needs headaches? Much, much more coming up on The Conspiracy Show. My name is Richard Serrett. Stay with us.
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3: He's known as the Wilderness Doctor, Dr. Cass Ingram, cassingram.com, C-A-S-S, Ingram, I-N-G-R-A-M, cassingram.com, and the author of over 24 books, including The Respiratory Solution. 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Other titles include The Cure is in the Cupboard, The Black Seed Miracle, The Golden Root Miracle, The Hemp Oil Miracle, Natural Cures from Wild Tree Resin, The Infection Connection. What is The Infection Connection?
2: Oh, I've been working on that one for about 15 years. I finally got it done. It's the Infection Connection to Cancer, Heart Disease, Diabetes, Arthritis, Fibromyalgia, Chronic Fatigue Syndrome, the Fungus Connection, and the Parasite Connection, these chronic diseases. You don't feel infected. You don't feel a fever or flu. So I outline how the infection gets in there. Cancer is infectious. Did you know if you kill the infection, sometimes the tumors just die off? Yeah, it's mostly a fungus.
3: You're saying cancer is a fungus?
2: Mostly, yeah. There's good research on it. Been around there for about 80 years now. That there's a fungal element, a ferment. And just, we know that, and the studies are big. They've done the study in Long Island University, look it up, where they killed the prostate cancer cells with the oregano oil. Where they did, the Greeks killed colon cancer cells with it. The Turks, leukemia cells. I mean, leukemia cancer stuff. But anyway, it's a whole other subject, and it's in the book. this infection connection, this fungal connection, viral connection, vaccine connection to people getting sick. But it's stealth. That's what the book deals with, all these infections that you don't know, and you don't have a fever, so you don't go to the doctor and you don't get an antibiotic. But your sickness is this infestation. That's kind of what it's about.
3: Now, just getting back to the oregano oil, how do you tell if it's truly wild and if it's, and because you like the high mountain grown oregano, those are the two best, right?
2: You know what happened was that it's the oregano P73 is, we know, is the original wild oregano oil. We both, you and I both take it. They put some counterfeit out of Korea. It was counterfeit P73. They actually mocked the label and put a counterfeit out. So it's you got to buy it from a legitimate reseller, like a health store, something like an iHerb. Go to oregano.com. That's the maker. Actually, you should go there and look at what they've got, oregano.com. If you want to see the research, you got to go to my site. They don't want to make any statement. You know, this is a treacherous slope when you deal with the coronavirus. It's a big pharmaceutical thing, and you know, you don't want to violate that system, right? So I can say what I want. I'm an author, so I've got it on my CassIngram.com. I have that data, CassIngram.com, and then for, you know, oregano.com, you can see the real oregano. Then you could go shopping for it. But, you know, there's another thing. There's a corruption that occurred. Farm-raised oregano, it's growing in the mountains, right? The kind that,
3: right,
2: that we want. Now they're growing it all over the place, Texas, Saskatchewan, BC, Greece. They're growing it on soil and selling it as wild oregano. Oh, my God, I never thought that would happen when I popularized the idea of this. So you have to buyer beware, I guess, you know, avoid cheap imitations, whatever. But it's an issue. You know?
3: Now, just speaking generally about respiratory health, and I know we've talked about coronavirus, and that obviously affects the breathing, that's respiratory.
2: But yes, and if, let me just
3: so many
2: say,
3: other things.
2: If a person gets a cough, shortness of breath, and fever, you better get checked out. That's what the three biggies there.
3: Right, right. But just generally, about supporting respiratory health, what are some of the other, I mean, we've talked about oregano, but there are some other, what about things
2: cinnamon,
3: like clove and sage clove, and dill?
2: Clove's not bad. Cinnamon's better. Cinnamon's an outright germicide. You have that, you can buy cinnamon powder and start having a teaspoon a day or two. Then you have cumin seeds. We tested them at Georgetown University. We tested the oil, and it was more effective than many wild plants. Cumin, bay leaf. We should use more bay leaf in our stews. It's a germicide. Clove's not bad. You could take the clove buds and make a tea. Lemongrass is pretty good. If you're a lover of lemongrass, it's a germicide. Garlic and onion are antiviral to a degree. Those are like the, you know, vitamin C, we said. Those are the really major. Sage, wild sage is pretty good. Thyme, you know, you can buy thyme in the marketplace, but it's not that powerful. The thyme oil might be, but we do thyme oil a little cautiously. We like oregano oil. It's better.
3: What about just cooking? Like if you're eating, if you're cooking it.
2: Well, what do you think is happening in Turkey? They have zero cases. And the Turks that went to China didn't get sick. They don't sit around like we do and take oregano oil under the tongue. They're eating it.
3: So their whole system is just infused with it.
2: Oh, yeah.
3: They're sweating.
2: And that we should be using these spices. It's one thing to spend $30 in buying a supplement. We should probably do. But we could just go around and buy the best quality organic spices and start using more turmeric and more ginger, more cinnamon, more oregano, more coriander, and be like an Indian kitchen and really, really pound it.
3: Now, that's interesting. I wonder, I mean, in the Persians use a lot of spices, but it's taken a hold in Iran.
2: Well, it's taken a hold of Iran. You know, they have a very, they've been weakened by all those sanctions. It was not a good thing to do, is to just punish somebody, just to punish them. And their system's got to be broken, you know, from all that. And I think that they had a lot of travelers going to China. I believe they did. And yeah, they took hold of them.
3: Right.
2: It just happened.
3: And what about
2: but
3: India?
2: They don't have the oregano there. That's the difference. Oregano is the hammer. See, let me tell you something. We can talk about all these wonderful things, the C, the A, the spices, the cloves and things, a bit of cinnamon. But I tell you what, I'm not going to go to Seattle except on the wild oregano wagon.
3: Right.
2: I mean, because I know it'll work. I know I'm not going to get sick. I'm not going to get put in quarantine.
3: I'm not going to get this junk. You're not the slightest bit nervous about flying into Seattle where these two cases are.
2: No, not even in the least. I smell like somebody's fume. I smell like a pizza oven.
3: Okay.
2: I got to break your cast.
3: And before I go,
2: I'm going to load up. I'll probably take 3 capsules of that Regress on the hour. I'll take 80 drops on the hour, and I'll just bomb and bomb. If I bomb myself, it's impossible for me to get the coronavirus. I'll be melting it as it goes on the other side. Now, it might go up my nose, but I'll melt it as soon as it does.
3: Okay. Back with more in a moment. Stay with us.
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3: Just a reminder, coming up in the second hour, just moments away, Sloan Bella, Hollywood psychic to the stars, medium, and we'll get her to weigh in on her psychic impressions on a whole host of things, including coronavirus, the death of Kobe Bryant, U.S. presidential elections, politics, much more. That's Sloan Bella coming up in just moments. Cass Ingram, Dr. Cass, stays with us, and his new book, well, it's in the works, Coronavirus. When is that set to hit the stands, Cass?
2: Should be in April, you know. And it's like the coronavirus cause and what to do, how to protect yourself, what to take. You know, I have some recipes on sort of an antiviral diet, but most of it's going to be what's causing it, you know, how this could affect us in the future. And then about one-third is what to do, what to take, the dosage, if you get it, if you want to protect it, if you're going to travel, what diet, what supplements, what herbs, what, you know, what. And all these techniques. Now, just now, I just stuck some of this up the schnozzle, burning everything out. One of the big problems we have is our immune systems are down. Like you said, in Wuhan, I have to put something in about the pollution. The immune system's down because of fungus and fungal sinusitis. So I'm saying to clean that fungus out before you travel, to kill the fungus in your body a bit so your immune system is more robust.
3: Right.
2: The fungus is extremely suppressive to the immunological. So while we can try to boost it with a good diet and vitamin C and vitamin A, if the fungus is in there, we'll be vulnerable to pick up the viruses. That's kind of how it works. So the oregano would be great to take as a preemptive.
3: A lot of people are walking around with respiratory ailments because they may not even know it, but they have like a mold problem in their basement, and they're breathing that stuff in all day, all night.
2: Yeah.
3: And so they're compromised, right?
2: They're compromised. That black mold, if it gets into you, whether it's the kind of mold you get from the basement or what have you, you get the bronchitis, you get the sinusitis, you get the chronic cough, you get kind of a cold sensation, you don't feel good. It's extremely immunosuppressive. You know, and that's what they think happened with the Black Plague that killed, I don't know, was it 13? It killed like most of Europe or half of it or whatever.
3: Right.
2: Apparently they ate moldy food, moldy grain. Their immune system went down like a rock and bang, whatever happened. And that's what's happening now. People are not paying attention to their high sugar consumption. Like you said, their houses have mold. They get that suppression, and then a virus like this can kill them more easily. That's a fact. If you could clean that mold out, you could handle the virus like, I don't know, maybe 5-10 times better. Yeah.
3: So if you're consuming too much sugar, you're feeding the mold.
2: Oh, yeah. Well, you know, if you eat 1 teaspoon of white sugar like people would put in a coffee or tea.
3: Right.
2: It's equal to 1 billion yeasts would grow in, say, at 2 hours or 3 hours in your blood and in your organs. 1 billion of them. So if you ate a donut and had 10 teaspoons or a cake, you know, with frosting, you'd have 10, 15 billion, not million, yeasts. Well, if you have bread, it doesn't do anything, but you have to add yeast and sugar and it blows up. You know, that's kind of what happens to us.
3: Right, right.
2: Yeah.
3: Amazing. So if you have respiratory problems, cut out the sugar.
2: You have to cut out the sugar. You have to cut out the refined foods. You have to look at those like processed sugary things as poison. And then I'd get on the oregano. I'd get on the P73 edible oil. You know it's good. And maybe this oregarest. We know how powerful it is. Maybe 1-2 punch or at least oil of oregano. Now, I want to tell you something else. There's something called a hydrazole of oregano that's only a cheap product, 15, 20 bucks or something. And that's exceptional for chronic cough. So if I had a hospital where I was treating Wuhan victims or whatever, I would also give them the oregano water, oregano juice it's called, and have them drink an ounce 3 times a day or put it in their nasal gastric tube or what have you. Something to think about if you're having cough and it's stubborn and won't go away. You might add that.
3: Right.
2: But that's
3: right.
2: Enough, you know. But,
3: so, Cass, they call you the wilderness hunter, the wilderness doctor, rather, the wilderness doctor. Share with me one of your recent adventures. Where are you?
2: The last was in Canada when I found the spruce resin. I wrote the book, The Natural Cures from Tree Resins.
3: Spruce resin.
2: I was in the fall, and I couldn't find much, so I went to the trees, and I asked them some questions, and they showed me the resin, like a native guy. And I said, the resin is good. I'm going to peel some off. And I started chewing on it. I said, I just feel so good. I woke up at 2 in the morning and cleaned up my little cabin. I felt great. And the next day, about 4 in the morning, so I said, there's something in this. Then I made an extract, and I gave it to some people. You know, the natives say that the spruce tree is like holy. And
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2: From my aboriginals that the spruce is good for psoriasis. But now some of them are saying cancer. So I gave it to a guy with a terrible cancer, and it helped him a lot. He had a PSA of 800. It went down to 4. From 800 to 4, he went into remission. He wanted to write, he was an artist, so he wanted to do a statue of me. And I said, don't be doing any statues. Paint a spruce tree, you know, and send it to me. I'll hang it on my wall. He's all right.
3: There's so many different types of spruce. There's, you know, so which
2: I don't know. It was like a planted spruce in Canada. They planted it in it's like a blue spruce. They planted it in the 70s, and they've become huge. So I just harvested that. Now, the wild spruce, the black spruce, any wild spruce in the boreal forest would be huge. If you had the cancer and you went out there and chipped it off, just be good at, you know, nice to the tree. And you chewed on it. It has to be raw. If you heat it, you lose a lot of that. And you just keep chewing
3: on it. So is that what they do? They chew
2: it
3: like a gum?
2: You could chew on it like a gum and swallow it. You could try to make it into a tea. But that's the heat thing, though. What they now, on my website, it has a spruce extract in a bottle, all raw. It's called Spruce Alive. Odd name, but it makes you feel alive. Spruce Alive drops under the tongue. So you could do it that way if you don't have access to the bush or something. And,
3: So is anyone studying this?
2: Not
3: in a university?
2: Just in Finland. In Finland, they found that it eliminates, like, lesions, like bed sores or ulcers or wounds. They keep putting it in there, and it's a regenerative. Think about this. The tree is going to live 300 years whether you like it or not. So if you hit it with a chainsaw, it just looks at itself and says, hey, we got an issue. So it sends out its intelligence in the resin, not the sap, the resin. And the resin seals it, and the tree lives to be 200, 300 years. You can't kill it unless you cut it down. So That intelligence, you want that. You want to take that. You want to take that under the tongue. You want to, if you're a Bushman, you want to get that. If you have a sickness, diabetes, heart disease, cancer, and skin diseases. I had a woman who had dermatitis, and this is the Canadian product again. It's the Spruce Alive. She had dermatitis for 30 years. She's a hairdresser. The stuff reversed it. She has perfect skin. She had nothing but cracked, horrible skin. Her whole life was ruined because she's a hairdresser. You know, the chemicals from all that.
3: Right, right. Is it taken as a topical as well, or is it strictly...
2: Yes, there's a Spruce cream. Case history. Great. I had a woman, 85 years old, with a skin cancer. I mean, I don't want to make claims, but her daughter runs a health food store. So she gets this Spruce cream. You can see it on the website. She puts a dollop on. A week later, she had this stupid lesion for months, years. It went away. She sent me the pictures, finished. I said, well, I got to study this. What's this going to do to people? We don't even know. We're in the infancy. Nobody's been doing anything with tree medicines other than Chichaga.
3: Right, right.
2: You know, the richest country in the world was the Queen Sheba. She was trading in the tree resins back then. You see?
3: There you go. Cass, we are out of time, my friend. But in the meantime, we'll direct them to CassIngram.com. There they'll find, as I say, over 24 books, including The Lyme Disease Cure. We'll be back into Lyme disease season soon. Doctor's Wild Guide to Wild Oregano. The Black Seed Miracle, The Cure is in the Cupboard, The Hemp Oil Miracle, The Golden Root Miracle, that's turmeric, The Infection Connection, The Respiratory Solution, and coming out in April, a brand new book on coronavirus.
2: And let's go out to the bush sometime. We've been missing out on lifestyle.
3: You know? Okay, my friend. Thank you.
2: Bye-bye.
3: All the best, Cass. Cass Ingram, he slams the phone down. I always think he's going away mad. No, he's just busy. Going to get right back to writing that book. When we come back, the sexy psychic, that's what she calls herself. I'm not being sexist here. She is the sexy psychic, no question. Sloan Bella from LA will be here, right here on The Conspiracy Show. My name is Richard Serrett. Stay with us.
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3: 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The sexy psychic Sloan Bella is here standing by to give her psychic impressions of coronavirus, the death of Kobe Bryant, the U.S. elections, just to name a few. And we're not able to take some phone calls. What we're going to do is take, if you're in the YouTube live chat, we'll take your questions in the YouTube live chat. And then Ryan will relay those to me, my live stream producer. So again, unfortunately, we're not able to take calls tonight over the phone, but we will take your questions over or through the live, the YouTube chat room. Just a quick programming note. Next week on the program, more on coronavirus with John Rappaport. He'll be here in hour one. And then the return of Brooks Agnew, the entrepreneur inventor who's trying to organize an Arctic expedition in search of an opening into the interior of our hollow earth. That's Brooks Agnew next week, along with John Rappaport. All right. Sloan Bella has been psychic since, birth, really, and went on to work with street kids during a period when she lived on the street in Toronto.

0: in the sun, went 8 miles up to the top of the mountain, and it was snowing at the top. And I thought, this was for you, Canadian snow. Even though it was 80 yesterday, and we went down to 35, and we had snow up there this morning. But I immediately thought of you in Toronto, you know, memories.
1: Indeed, indeed. So, just for those people who don't know your story, just tell us a little bit about how you ended up on the street in Toronto.
0: Well, I just turned 14, and I basically ran away from home and didn't go back. So that's, my life kind of took its own journey from that point, which I'm super grateful for, actually, at this point in my life, mid to late, whatever, heading towards senior status here. But I'm super happy for that, because it really showed me in a metaphysical way what I was here to do, as opposed to kind of how I was being groomed to do things in life. So I was very fortunate, even though it seems unfortunate, to A, not have been hurt beyond repair, and also to have learned so many valuable lessons on the street and with people, and so many psychic experiences. Because people who live on the street, especially kids, teenagers, runaways, young people, they have to be so aware. It's a survival instinct. So it really heightens and sharpens your skill. So for me, it was amazing. And I guess the people I met were, you know, not quote, I don't know, they were the underbelly of society in a lot of ways. But in a lot of ways, I was very protected and was able to see things in a psychic way about a person's soul, not what was presented on the outside. So to me, that was very valuable in the work that I do and right. have done for the rest of my life.
1: And when you were on the street and you were, you know, you were befriending prostitutes, would you warn them? I mean, don't get in that car because you're not coming back?
0: That happened many times, actually. Yes, I would tell them, you know, maybe stick to this side of town, or don't go out tonight. I had one incident actually in Los Angeles when I first got here, where I had a stripper friend that was going to date a club owner. It's a true story. We're going to date a club owner, and I was doing a reading and looking up their charts and doing, you know, doing this, whether they would get along. And he owned another strip club up by the airport. Anyway, she was going out on a date with him, just been dating him a couple of times. And I got the worst feeling, and I was like, no, you don't need to be going out with him. Just tell him you're sick and wait like a couple of days. And I didn't think she'd listen to me. She listened to me, and he was actually gunned down in the limo that night with the other guests that he was, wherever they were going and whatever kind of partying they were doing. I later found out his business partner had shot him and the other people, I guess the driver, and there were other girls in the car. She would have been in that car with him. And so I didn't know that it was going to be a murder per se, but I knew that I felt really like overwhelmingly physically sick to my stomach. So I told her, I don't think you should go. And she actually listened, which is rare, because most people don't listen when you, you know, when, I mean, they do, but they don't, you know, we all have to test the waters ourselves.
1: Right, right.
0: So that,
1: and is that how you get impressions? It's a physical feeling, or is it a mental image? Do you see something bad happening, or is it always kind of like a physical reaction, like a pain in your stomach?
0: It's truly all. It depends. I can tell you at different points in my life, it changes. The crazier I am, so we'll just say when I was younger, and more, you know, no rules whatsoever and no structure, and probably doing more drugs and more drinking, and I'm talking under the age of 20, I was extremely open. So, you know, people would come through my energy field. I would see them. It would be like a double movie theater. I would see one sort of image going on over here, another image going on over here. But as I got older and sort of pushed away from that, I it depends on what and whom I'm speaking with, how I receive the information. I'm very clairaudient, so I hear chatter in my head all day long. And no, I'm not crazy, but I do hear it. So I kind of repeat what I'm hearing. So if you ask me a question, I just get the first thing off the top of my head. But I will get images, and I will look at people and see things, and I see it in terms of feeling it. So I look at them, and I kind of see the images go through my head quickly, and then my body has a response to those images. So I kind of combine it. And it really depends on, I guess,

0: how I'm feeling. I've been told that when I have, you know, when I'm sick or I have a fever, that my readings are really on point. And I think because there's no logical barrier there, I'm just trying to get the people away from me, probably so I can go back to sleep. It's probably right. That simple. Yeah. Right.
1: Now, you mentioned being on the street, and I don't know if you said that you imbibed or occasionally experimented with drugs or alcohol, but
0: oh yeah,
1: as someone who is psychic, and you're this conduit, you're already open. Does a psychic person risk some sort of psychic harm by taking drugs or alcohol because you're already open, but now you're opening yourself up even more? In other words, should psychics in particular avoid drugs and alcohol?
0: Well, in my opinion, I definitely feel that they should. Often they will take drugs and alcohol to tone down what they feel in their day-to-day life. But what happens, and with all people, actually all people should avoid this, and especially hallucinogenics, although I must say when I was younger, I had great fun with those. But psychic people go right out of their body. So I can take no medicine now. So if I have a toothache and I will take like a children's Tylenol. I take children's doses. So it says child's on the canister or whatever. I'm out of my body in a second. I'm hallucinating in a second. I mean, I take it for the pain, and I'm out of my body. I'm literally telepathically talking to people who think I'm insane because they're talking to me and I think I'm answering them, but I'm not. It's very dangerous. It opens up your auric field. It opens up your energy field, and it's like opening your front door. So anything can kind of come in. They can't necessarily take you over fully, but they can open your front door and pop their head in and attach themselves to your energy field. And if you do enough drugs over years, this is why you will see people who are, say, heroin addicts or meth addicts or whatever, people that continually take things day in and day out, even the weed smoking, the pot smoking, day in and day out, they will attract and have things attached to their energy field, and they won't even know it. They won't even know who they are because they're compulsive in their behavior, and the compulsion is coming from the other energies or entities, whatever you want to call them. And sometimes they are hitchhikers. I tell a story of a young kid. I was probably 25 at the time, and he was probably 20, and I was reading him, and he was a pot smoking, I think cocaine snorting drinking person. But he was coming for readings, and he was trying to get sober, seriously. And I don't know what that has to do with psychic readings, but this is what he chose to do. So he was coming and coming for readings. And one day when I looked at him, I saw a woman come through kind of behind him. And it was almost like a watered down version behind a screen, so like an apparition. And she was like holding his arm as he walked in. And he had told me that he was starting to hang out with men as sexual partners, but he'd only ever been straight before, and he couldn't understand where this was coming from, but he was still doing the drugs. And this woman that I saw next to him was actually a woman that had died of a drug overdose from what I could pick up, and she had attached herself to his energy because he was out on the street, and she was the one who had been the female prostitute looking for male partners and was living vicariously through his body energy. That goes on all the time, whether people want to believe it or not. It does go on. It's not to the extreme of the movie The Exorcist, but the reason that movie and the Catholic Church does allocate money is because these things happen. There are barnacles in the energy world that attach to the human form when we allow our guard down. So no, a psychic person, and actually most people should keep their body defenses up, because if you have depression, if you have sadness, if you have even things like postpartum depression, your body's energy field is opening up, and anything can come in through that front door. And you may not even be aware of it. Half the time, people don't even know what their own thoughts are. They think it's their own thoughts when they're depressed. It's not. It's other people's energy on them. So you have to get very clear with how and who and what you think as a person. So, and when you're taking drugs, that's not necessarily a good thing. I mean, like, you can't focus.
1: So are we talking about a spiritual or even perhaps even a demonic oppression or possession here?
0: Oh, absolutely. Are you kidding? The heroin addicts are a prime example of that. Yeah, they go right out of their bodies. And once you've been out of your body too long, once you've vacated your house, you end up with squatters. that's just a way that I can explain it to your audience in an easy way. Obviously, they're not like literally squatters, but they are in an energetic sense. Absolutely. They come in because remember, not everybody, whether people think so or not, and I can't debate it because I can't prove it scientifically and I can't prove the existence of what I do or God or anything else, but I can tell you from my experience, because I've seen people and I've talked to them and I've seen this my whole life. And then when I'm talking to these people that are dressed like you and I, and they're going to their legit jobs with their legit education and they've got their families, and I will see an energy of, I'll call it a shapeshifter, come right out of their energy field and try to scare me off when I'm talking to them. I've seen that stuff my whole life, not with every person I walk by, obviously, but it is out there and it's getting more and more prevalent now because as a society, we think it's okay to take all of these mind-altering substances. There's a reason that you want to keep your body clear. It's so you can align your own strength and power, and then you can be a warrior on the planet for your truth or your belief system. And that's extremely important. But we are distracted by these other things. People, even sex addiction. I mean, look at sex addiction. You're out there, you're sleeping with however many people. You're bringing all their energy into your, you know, body energy. Even if it's fun, doesn't matter whether it's fun or not, but that's what you're doing.
1: And what about the television schedule now is just almost completely taken over by a paranormal, supernatural. There's a show on now, I think on Netflix called Lucifer, all of this stuff. I'd like to get your take. When you watch this stuff, all of these horrible horror movies and so forth, are you inviting that stuff into your life? I think you are.
0: Oh, I agree with you with that. I mean, probably not if you watch one horror film, probably not. I mean, you know, one time or whatever. But what they're doing is they're getting you desensitized because you're told that it's fake and you're told that it's not true. This is a form of sigil magic. And what I mean by that is it's something that they present to the public, because remember, we're all a bunch of cattle. This is how I feel they feel about us. I don't know who the they is when I'm saying that, by the way, the powers that be, but they present all of these things. And so suddenly when it starts happening to you in your own life, who's going to believe you? Oh, you just watched too many horror films. Oh, you just did this. And TV is used very often as a way of hypnotic suggestion to those that watch it. This is why you see people in kindergartens and old folk homes just sitting there staring at the TV. It's very hypnotic. It's hypnotic suggestion. It's brain programming. It's subconscious. It's telling you what's going on if you pay attention. And also the Lucifer show, although it is well written and edgy and all of those things, that is who rules the earth plane. We have a tremendous amount of people who partake in Luciferian belief systems on this planet. The earth is not God's realm, it's Lucifer's realm.
1: That's right.
0: So that's right. What's going on. Everything is reflecting that. We have, I mean, you've got kids, I've got kids, your kids are littler, but imagine between you and I, relatively the same age, and our kids, and if they have to grow up now watching these things on social media, I mean, it's a wonder that anybody is going to do well in this society, because we are all taught we are not enough. And we are all taught there's only really two things that matter. If you're good looking, apparently, if you have a Kardashian butt, and if you have money. If you don't have these things, you don't count. You are not valuable. That's what's being presented to us, and it's taking away our spiritual focus. We are spiritual beings in a human body, which you know, but it's focusing on the mundane world. So people are, believe it or not, even if they think they're joking, they are selling themselves so they can have something, and they're stupid, in my opinion, and the whole world is doing this. They got TV shows about it. You got people doing reality TV shows where they're going to marry somebody sight unseen. What the hell is that? I mean, it's not like
1: it's constantly debasing the culture. We're debasing our humanity.
0: Yes. Well, yes.
1: And there you are. You're a spiritual warrior. You're living right in the midst of all of this. It's churning this stuff out. How do you survive?
0: Oh, That is such a good question. I have an answer for you. I couldn't figure it out. Like, I began to think, like, am I a hypocrite? Am I, you know, what the heck is wrong with me? Because I should actually want to run from this. And I had two very close friends say to me, the world, the energy, the universe is about balance. So when we're talking karma, we're talking balance. And I said, so why am I in these circumstances that are so opposite of who I believe myself to be? And they said, well, because when one team puts their players out on the chessboard, the other team has to put their players. It is the balance to their balance or the counterbalance. That is what I am. So I'm not worried anymore. I don't worry about being, you know, hurt or killed or, you know, I do get a lot of threats when I do certain videos. People start threatening me either overtly or passive aggressively or whatever they're doing with their stuff. I meet people when I'm out running. This doesn't bother me because I've been told that I'm strictly the counterbalance or the opposition to them. And I have as much right to be there as they do. So I stand up in, I don't even want to say in the light, but I stand up as a warrior working, in my opinion, under God. Okay. So I'm protected on that level and they stand up for their God, which is different than my God. And it's just to let their God know that I'm here on this side. And it's the way it is. You've got two teams. Or you've got 10 teams. I'm standing on my side. That's actually what it is. They're always going to put you in alignment with the opposite so that there is a balance or counterbalance to a situation. It's not ever one-sided. It's always dual. It's dual. So that's what's going on. That's my understanding. I didn't understand.
1: Hollywood psychic Sloan Bella is with us, SloanBella.com, and the YouTube channel is just Sloan Bella, correct? Sloan
0: it
1: Bella?
0: It is. Yes, it is. Thank you. Yes.
1: And what do we find on the YouTube channel?
0: Oh, my gosh. You find a bunch of stuff on the YouTube channel. Well, there's crystal stuff and astrology stuff, but basically I'm connecting to the energy of people, I guess you could say dead celebrities or dead musicians, and people ask me all the time, why is it just famous people? Because if I said I was going to connect to my grandmother, none of y'all would care. So I do it with public figures or circumstances, so that people will watch it. Because if I just do a whole thing about people that nobody knows
1: right.
0: personally, you know this, no one's watching.
1: Gotta break away. When we come back, I'll talk to you about Kobe Bryant. And
0: yes.
1: Also people are lining up in the YouTube chat with questions. We'll get to that in just a moment. Sloan Bella, my guest right here on The Conspiracy Show. Stay with us.
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1: 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And check out her YouTube channel, Sloan Bella. My gosh, you're approaching 100,000 subscribers, I think. 70, 80, something like that?
0: Yeah, mid-70s, I think. Yes, it's going really well. Who knew? I didn't know.
1: Fantastic.
0: I had no idea, but it's going good, yeah.
1: Well, we lost Kobe Bryant, NBA legend, in January. What happened, do you think? I mean, what do your psychic abilities tell you about what really went down there?
0: Okay, so I just did this video yesterday, and I was hesitant because, you know, and you especially know in sports, that if you mention anything about Kobe and it's not exactly the way the fans want to hear it, they come after you, okay? So he has a huge fan base. But what I got, which was really interesting, and I worked on the energy. I did not actually connect with him. So I worked on the energy around the whole thing, and I actually believe, and I'm laughing because it sounds a little bit ridiculous, because it was foggy that morning. I got up and I did the same run I did this morning. But I can tell you the fog was clear at about 3,000 feet, because when I got up there, I could see all the way across the valley to where he was, because it's a direct shoot across, and I could see above that. So I'm not sure why the helicopter would have crashed in that low-level fog. If you're in a car, yes. But if you're coming down into it, it didn't make sense to me. But that's besides the point. What I did pick up is that there was a very specific magnetic pull that took the helicopter down. So I saw an inverted triangle, or like the wide part of a triangle, underneath the helicopter, and the pointy part of the triangle headed down into the ground. So I believe it crashed, and I would have to know the actual latitude and longitude of where it crashed, and I do not know that, obviously. But there was a specific reason for it crashing there, and there was some sort of magnetic force that pulled it down into the ground. And I do believe that Kobe and his daughter were under the impression, I'm not sure about the daughter, I didn't even pick up on that energy, but Kobe for sure was part of a mindset or a belief system that this life here, and I don't disagree with it, was just temporary, and that due to what he did here, he would be given, much like the Egyptians, great success on the other side. He actually believed that. Now, I don't know him personally, and I didn't even watch the Lakers. My kid did, but I didn't. One of my kids. Actually, both. But anyway, one was a huge fan. But I got that he was under that belief system. So I'm pretty sure from what I felt that this was orchestrated on some level. Now, I don't know if he opened this up in his own way or even if he knew about it, but somebody definitely did, because I saw the magnetic force, and him and his daughter were going to, and I heard the words recolonate. I have no idea what that means. I just assumed that they were going to cross over into the afterlife. And I was shown an image of like the Egyptians in their coffins or whatever they call those, with the cats protecting protecting all their goods as they walked through the dimensions into the next life. And I actually believe that this is what was going on. This was the belief system. But here's what I also understand. I couldn't actually connect in, hook in to Kobe's energy. So this was around the circumstance. The pilot, when I focused on his energy, I saw him flying the helicopter, and I saw him stuck, almost like, kind of reminded me of the movie Groundhog Day, where you keep doing the same thing over and over again with, and you can't get the results you want. So it's almost like his body froze, and he couldn't get the result that he wanted. So he was trying to move, but caught in some kind of an energy field where he kept repeating a movement, but the movement didn't lead to action, is what I saw. He was not drugged. I believe Kobe told him to fly the plane. So, and I believe that he got clearance to fly the plane. I don't believe anyone told him not to.
1: Helicopter.
0: Yeah. Pardon me. Yeah. I'm sorry. Yeah. I keep saying plane. Flying machine, helicopter, sorry. Yeah, I literally believe that this was not the pilot's error, actually. I see him struggling to do something, but can't get his brain or his body to do it. So it's almost like, I'm sure he wasn't drugged, but sometimes people take drugs where it renders them unable to move, but they look like they're awake, but they can't do what they want to do. It almost feels like that to me. Like something that was slightly paralytic in his thinking is what I got. And I saw that. And then there was, I was looking around, and it's interesting because I feel like as this incident is happening, I feel as though truthfully, and I'm going to have a lot of haters on this, I literally feel like on some level, Kobe thought he was going to cross out of this realm and cross into the next space and be able to start something different and bring his family over after. So I don't feel like he was trying to, leave the family, leave the earth that way. I feel like he'd been promised an exploratory role somewhere else, but this is the trickery that goes on. This is what he bought into. And I feel like his family was of this religion. I feel like they practiced the religion we're talking about, which I'm going to say is Luciferianism. I did get that, and I do feel it. I don't know
1: I've got a in the YouTube chat room, Joshua asks, did Kobe Bryant sell his soul to the devil, and is that why he referred to himself as the Black Mamba?
0: Well, I believe he did, and again, I'm going to say this to everybody out there. I don't believe you can sell your soul legit, because I believe it belongs to God. That's my personal belief, okay? However, you can be tricked out of this life, and when you cross out of this life, you are really left to yourself on the other side. You do not get what was promised because you fell for the trickery. But it is my understanding on this level that those great levels of wealth, And the things he said, it was obvious. I mean, it's obvious to me that he sold out. Yes. It's odd. I mean, did you look at his children's books? I mean, they're full of sigil magic and they're full of, you know, repetition. And it's worded in a certain way, but what the heck is that about? Like, why are people reading this to their children? But they're not educated about it, so they just think it's a book from Colby. Yes, I do think he sold out. That may be mean, and I'm not saying even his family was aware of it, and I'm sure he went to some sort of traditional church. I think it was Catholic. I think he did that. You know, debatable, but I do feel it, yeah. Everything right. In his behavior showed it. Yeah.
1: Okay, now, here's something that's always puzzled me, and it's predictive programming, because you're you may be aware of this cartoon called Legends of Chamberlain Heights, and
0: yes.
1: There was an episode, this was from I think 2017, they recently pulled it off Comedy Central, this episode, but it actually depicted, again it's a cartoon, it depicted Kobe Bryant in a helicopter dying in a fiery crash. What's going on there?
0: Okay, that's so interesting. That's part of the sigil magic, okay? That's what that happens. They present it to us so we get used to the idea. And it could be something as, well, okay, let's just take it away from Kobe for a second. Look at those commercials, those dumb commercials they have on TV where you have some guy, this always cracks me up, some guy in his 40s, good-looking guy, and he's like, do you have, you know, problems with your masculinity and your function, you know, it's your age. And they're like in their 40s and totally healthy looking. That is telling men right there that they're going to not be able to do things that men do in life. It's predictive programming. This is the same thing. This is letting us know, getting us used to the idea that this is going to happen. They are also, because of karmic law, this is my understanding from the work I've done in the past 35 years, and meditation and prayer and what I've been taught by people and my guides and people on earth. My understanding is they have to let us know, hidden in plain sight. They have to let you know because they can't just come out and not do it. So they present it prior to it happening. They are also letting Kobe know what's going to happen. They're building up. I'm sure he knew, but I have been in arguments this week with people in my family, mainly, who say, well, he flew on a helicopter every day. Of course he was going to crash. And I'm like, no, not of course. It's very specific. And once he finished his game, I think in 2016, he ended his career with injuries. So he basically wasn't of use. He becomes of use as a marketing ploy after his passing, and they can continue to prostitute off this and pimp out his image for years to come, which they did with the wake. You know, I'm sorry. What are you charging his fans for that? I have a real problem with that. But that tells me all I need to know about the circumstance. And if you're raising money for the families that died, raise money. But all those coaches make billions. So why can't they give their money? Why are the fans giving their money? I don't get it. But yeah, there is predictive programming. You're exactly right. Plus, they were letting everybody know what was going to go on. And they expect us just to buy into this. And they always say art imitates life. That's a bunch of BS. They put it out there and then they go ahead and pull the trigger on it. That's what they do all the time. I mean, look at The Simpsons or Family Guy or the other show.
1: Sure. Oh, sure. Predictive programming examples. It's just, it's endless, the examples. So in other words, it works the other way around. It's life imitating art, not art imitating life.
0: Yeah,
1: so
0: exactly.
1: We'll take another time out. We'll come back. I got to talk to you about the coronavirus and much more. And we've got tons of questions coming in on the YouTube live chat. Back with more right here on The Conspiracy Show. My name is Richard Serrett. Stay with us.
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1: 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And in our YouTube chat, we have some more questions. Before I ask you about coronavirus, Dallas Duchess wants to know how you release the energy after you channel someone. First of all, what does that mean, release the energy after you channel someone?
0: Well, let's look at it this way. I think we can all understand this analogy, but if you are physically sexual with someone, you probably get up and take a shower after or at some point to get the feel of that connection off of you. When you channel somebody, you take on their energy. It's not a physical sensation, but it can become such. And I have a ritual that I do, ritual behaviors, I guess you call them rituals. I don't ever go into my bed without taking a shower first, and I shower with coconut oil and Himalayan pink salt, and I shower. I don't bath in it. I scrub my body down really lightly. I'm not trying to hurt my skin, but I scrub the energy off because salt purifies and coconut oil cleanses. And I'm also an avid, you know, mountain runner. I basically go out in nature before I read every day. So that is something I do 7 days a week all the time, not in a gym, not around people. And then I do the salt bath. And then, of course, you do the usual. You light the sage, you cleanse your house. I stack crystals in my bras. I use tourmaline. I use obsidian. I use lapis. I use all kinds of things. And I stick them in my shirt, my pants, my shoes, everywhere I can. Knapsack purses. And my jewelry is all crystals to block other people's energy. And that's what I do to release it. But mainly, I just do that. I meditate before I get out of bed in the morning, and then I go straight out into nature. That's how I do it. And I eat properly. I don't drink. I don't do drugs. And that's just how, and I try to get enough sleep. That's okay. Really what I do.
1: All right. Excellent. Now, coronavirus. What can you tell me about this outbreak? Is it, I mean, some people are saying it's all hype. Other people are saying it's a bioweapon. Other people are saying it was released, it was weaponized, but released by accident. What can you tell us?
0: I do feel it's a bioweapon. I do feel it was released not by accident, on purpose. I am not afraid of it. I actually think it hit Los Angeles before Christmas. I think people had it here. They just thought it was the respiratory thing that was going around, because that exact description was going around here. If you're healthy, you're not going to die from it. You're more apt to die from the flu. As you know, what is it, 18,000 people or something have died this year from the flu, or whatever. You have to actually check the exact statistics of that. But I believe the coronavirus is a distraction. The way that, now, we have elections coming up, I think it's this week. We have a focus on everybody getting sick and stopping all kinds of things, and let's just shut everything down. It puts you into fear. Negative energy feeds the demonic side of society, however you want to word that. The entities, the mean people, the nasty girls, whatever. It's fear mongering. Even if there is an illness and it's been released, there's nothing you and I are going to do about it. I mean, common sense, wash your hands. You know, don't pick your nose in public. Don't touch handrails. I mean, these are all common sense things that when you have little kids, you tell them not to do that. And it's a distraction from other things. And I believe it's actually a distraction. I'm going to sound like a nut. I never thought I'd be this person, but I believe it's a distraction from the impending 5G that they're going to start putting up everywhere. I believe they are distracting us with symptoms so that people can pin it on that. It's your typical bait and switch. It's, oh, look, you're getting the symptoms from this. It doesn't make sense to me in any way. It doesn't feel right. I'm not afraid of it. I don't really think there's going to be a pandemic. I feel like they say that all the time. Oh, there's going to be a pandemic. And I also feel they want to vaccinate, but you know that they want to do this because we've gotten into a society where they want to vaccinate everybody before you even go into school. You don't have a choice or a say-so in your body that way, but you do in every other way. So they're going to, the pharmaceutical companies are going to win. And I feel like it's already done. And I just posted a picture on Facebook where it said coronavirus on the Lysol wipe down things, the yellow wipey bottle things. And I'm like, okay, so this is a different strand. So it's like a different strand of the flu. Meanwhile, they keep vaccinating us, which I believe is part of, if you're familiar with David Icke, but it's part of the whole Agenda 21 or depopulating of the planet, which is really none of their business what we choose to do and how many kids we have. But that's what they want to stop. They want to render us like cattle and in servitude. That's what I believe this is about. So I believe it's a whole, I'm not saying the disease doesn't exist. I believe it exists. But really, quite frankly, when I'll just speak for Los Angeles, we have people who are going to the bathroom on the streets and there's typhus downtown. Like, I won't go downtown because I'm more out to catch something down there than I am to catch the coronavirus. I mean, seriously. really, quite frankly. Two people have died in the United States. So what's all the big hoopla? More people probably have syphilis running around. I mean, or whatever. Typhus from downtown LA. It's rat infested. I mean, there were city workers getting poisoned last year, and there were lawsuits going on about that. We don't hear of that, but we hear about this coronavirus. So it is patented. It is connected to the government. They want to corral us through fear, which you can never be afraid, because if you're going to die, you're going to die. And that's what's going to happen. You can only do the best you can do. We all die. So how big a deal is it? It isn't really. So don't fall for the fear. They feed off our fear. So I refuse to be afraid about it. And there's only two people that have died. So intellectually, that doesn't, what is all this commotion about?
1: Phil in the YouTube chat is asking, will the virus disappear once spring comes around?
0: Oh, good question. I feel it'll be gone by the end of this year. So I feel it'll be gone more around November timeframe. But I don't even think that, I honestly think people have already had it. And maybe they just thought they had the flu. I really do. I think more people have probably had it than they're saying. But I think it'll be gone by the end of this year to answer that question.
1: All right.
0: And there'll be another one to follow behind it.
1: Okay. We're going to take a time out. When we come back, we'll get to more questions in our YouTube live chat. Sloan Bella is my guest right here on The Conspiracy Show. My name is Richard Serrett. Stay with us. And we are back with Sloan Bella, the sexy psychic, psychic to the stars. And she joins us from Los Angeles. Let's just get right to the U.S. election. We've got Super Tuesday coming up for the Democratic primary. Who do you see as the nominee? Is it Biden? Is it Sanders? Is it Bloomberg?
0: Sorry. I'm laughing at all the choices. Okay. So if it's Biden, I think everybody's lost their mind, because he just made the most outrageous comment yesterday about children in the hot tub and the hair on the back of his body standing up. I was like, whoa, this guy shouldn't even be in public. No, I actually feel I kind of feel like Elizabeth Warren's going to come out. But I feel towards the end of the summer, they're going to bring out a new candidate, because they really don't have anyone I see as a strong finisher. When it comes to Bernie, I feel there's a huge appeal for him, but he can't follow through on the things he says. So he speaks well, as in he says everything's for free, but we know that it isn't. So he speaks well, and young people are going to like it, but there's going to be some sort of a last minute, and I feel she's female, and I wouldn't be a bit surprised if it wasn't Michelle Obama, actually.
1: Yes,
0: she may come in as a vice president contender, and then come under it, and then eventually move through to become a president.
1: And the result in 2020, it's Trump in 2020.
0: Oh, it's Trump. I said it before he got elected the first time. He's going for two terms, period. I mean, unless they do something about that, which I'm not going to say on air, but I mean, he's aligned. He's just aligned. No matter what they say, no matter what they do, he's just aligned. So I believe it'll be President Trump again. Please don't hate the messenger, but that's what I believe. I don't see anyone stepping up. They are going to try to throw him a curveball, though, with this, I feel, woman who is coming up in sometime in the summer to present herself as a last-minute candidate. And it may come through because of somebody else dropping out due to personal circumstances. So maybe that way, you know, they have 10 candidates and somebody has to drop out, so they have to put another one in.
1: Right. Well, it's
0: so
1: interesting.
0: I don't feel any of them actually are going to win any of these.
1: You've got three male candidates. The average age is 77 years. You've got Biden. I believe he's 78. You've got Bloomberg is 77. And you have Sanders, who's 77, 78. So, my gosh. What's the average? What's
0: the
1: average lifespan
0: healthy.
1: For him? The average lifespan for an American is 77 years. Not that I wish.
0: Well, look at Trump. How old's Trump? Trump's 73 or 74.
1: He's a very young 73, I think. He's a very young 73.
0: Yeah, isn't he? Yeah, totally. Can't stop him. Meaning he's energetic. But when I look at the three men that you mentioned, it's actually Bloomberg seems the healthiest to me. Not that I like what he says or anything, but he seems physically the healthiest. Bernie doesn't necessarily seem healthy to me. When you watch him speak, his face is beet red, and I don't know what that's about. Seems like a blood pressure issue. And then when you look at Biden, I just really think Biden isn't mentally up for it. So I don't know what is actually wrong with him, but he says things and I'm like, whoa, what's he saying?
1: Yeah, he's a gas factory, that's for sure. Now, Brenda Price asks, Sloan, do you ever close your eyes when going to bed and ever see eyes eventually turning into partial faces? And I'm not sure what she means here. Do you ever close your eyes when you go to bed and see faces, I guess is what she means.
0: Yes, I see faces all the time. They come through basically the veil. The veil is very thin at sleep time because our defenses are down. Yeah, I see that quite a bit. Sometimes it's guides, sometimes it's people, and I ask them who they are. But yes, I see them looking at me. The faces are much bigger, or at least in the way that I perceive them, they seem larger, like they kind of zoom in and focus close. And if I don't like it, I open my eyes and shut them again, and hopefully they're gone. And if it's a guide, I can feel it. I don't really feel threatened by it, but yeah, all the time I see that. I think that's probably pretty normal if you're at all intuitively aware. Yeah, I feel like that's a normal happening at sleep time, sleep or wake time.
1: Smiley B asks, Sloan, are Satan and Lucifer two different beings? The Urantia book indicates they are.
0: I feel like they are, because I feel like Lucifer is basically, you know, in competition or in exact competition with God. Satan has more, Lucifer seems more appealing, which sounds very weird, but it seems more appealing. But I believe the energy is the same. They are copycats and wannabes, and they're trying to corrupt the energy. So in that sense, they're the same. But Luciferianism and Satanism are similar but different. So so it would seem to reason that they are, but I don't think either one of them is finite in their description. I think they encompass a whole bunch of energies that go against the soul elevating. So they try to keep our energy locked down here so that they can feed off of us so that we are their slave. That's how it feels to me. So I would say, yes, they are different, but it's a group of energy under one umbrella kind of thing.
1: All right.
0: That's how
1: and,
0: it feels to me.
1: Okay. Jay Lee is asking, and I'm not sure, Depp versus Heard in August 2020. I'm guessing that might be a UFC match. I'm not sure. Depp.
0: Oh, she's talking
1: Heard.
0: About Johnny Depp and Amber Heard. Yeah, she's talking about, I believe she's talking about Johnny Depp and Amber Heard in the court case. Going to court. Okay. Remember he got married? Yeah.
1: Oh, that's right. Well, it might end up being a UFC match. Okay.
0: I think it already was that. Yeah, I think it was that.
1: Right.
0: I kind of feel like Johnny Depp's going to win. Weird thing to say, but I kind of feel like it. I mean, I think it's a divorce court or a domestic violence spat, fight, whatever. I think he will come out on top. That does not mean, by the way, that he is innocent or guilty. It just means it looks like it's in favor of his argument. And I don't know what his argument is, but I do remember it. That's what I'm assuming she's talking about.
1: Right, right. Producer Mackie in the YouTube chat is asking, what do we expect from 5G?
0: Oh my gosh, 5G. Now I'm going to tell you an interesting story. Okay, so at Christmas, I was wearing my iPod cordless ear things to talk on, okay? The ones with no cord. I'm just going to say this. And I have a new studio where I do my videos, and I had a new microwave, and I put my coffee in the microwave, and actually, you're going to laugh. This isn't 5G, but I'm going to tell you why I'm saying this. Put my coffee and put it in for 10 seconds, and my ear pods sent a shock through my ears. I literally thought I fried my brain. I had panic attacks all day long, and it blew the fuses in the studio. I felt the electric shock go through my head. So a friend of mine and I, we Googled it, and apparently the iPod thing, the ear pod thing, resonate at the same frequency as microwaves. Now, I've never read that anywhere. I've never read that, but they do, and I got shocked by it. 5G actually takes our body literally above that, so there is no grounding in the body. So it's basically like taking an electric socket, if the body is to be thought of as such. And it's frying the circuits at the top of the cord. So we don't even have the ability to replenish ourselves. And I think I got a little piece of that when that microwave shocked my ears and I literally thought I fried my brain. I like headaches and whatever. That's what we're going to have from 5G. We're going to have, basically the inability to ground ourselves. So what happens when you can't ground yourself? So let's say you're drunk and you can't, walk straight and you kind of walk sideways and you can't make a decision because your head's a little bit foggy. Think of PMS or, menopause, you know, brain fog all the time and the inability to move the body. That's how it feels to me, the inability to think straight. And I don't believe that they think that this is necessarily where it's going or they're overlooking that, but I do feel they know it. I feel like the higher ups of the developers know this. I also feel like it's going to open the body up to illness because we can't calm the body down once it's been fried.
1: But very quickly, I got one last one from Sally Ryder here. Wants to know about Epstein's co-conspirator, Ghislaine Maxwell. Where is she?
0: Okay, I don't feel she's dead yet. I feel that she is, how I'm seeing that as you ask the question right now, I'm seeing her locked down. Basically, she's in hiding, but I'll say she's a hostage. So she's in hiding as a hostage. They haven't killed her yet because they still need more information from her. And it's not our side. It's her own side of people need more information. And she's not giving everything up. But they have basically locked her in. They basically shut down her ability. So they put her in, quote, a safe house. But the safe house is really a prison. She can't get out of it, but it's not a traditional prison. That's where I hear. She's not dead yet. They will kill her, though. It'll be within 2 years. It's not right now. They will kill her. But she's actually locked away.
1: We're going to have to leave it there. Sloan, always a pleasure. SloanBella.com and the YouTube channel, Sloan Bella. Thanks so much. Always a delight.
0: Thanks, Richard. You too.
1: Okay. Till next time. All right, my friends. That's it for me. Thanks to Carlos and Ryan White. Back next week with a brand new program. In the meantime, don't be afraid. There's nothing concealed that won't be revealed and nothing hidden that won't be made known. What you hear in the dark, speak in the light. What I say in a whisper, proclaim from the housetops. Move over, Aphrodite. I'm coming home. Good night.

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0: When you look at the sky, ever wonder if someone's looking back? 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
1: Jonathan Cahn is with us for the full 2 hours, and his latest, it's a mind blower, folks. The Oracle, the Jubilean Mysteries Unveiled. And again, how do we get a copy of the book? It's probably on the shelves as we speak.
2: Thanks, Richard. Yeah, it's being released right now. 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You'll get all that, the Oracle plus that, but you can get the Oracle everywhere.
1: All right, so back to these amazing mysteries and oracles. And the Day of Priests. Do we have time for the Day of Priests?
2: We can do it, but we can also go to the Babylonian Code if you want. Either one, okay. You choose.
1: All right, let's move ahead. Because there's so much here.
2: Okay.
1: Let's get on to the Babylonian Code.
2: Yeah, we can only touch obviously on these things. Yeah, amazing thing is that when you look at the destruction of ancient Israel, the first temple, the one who destroyed it was King Nebuchadnezzar, and there's a period of time between that he goes to Jerusalem, and it's when some people say the time of the Gentiles began at that time. He takes over the city. Jerusalem loses its sovereignty, and then later on, he comes back and he destroys the entire nation. The nation of Israel is destroyed by Nebuchadnezzar. How long was that period? It was a period of, between the two, was a period of 19 years. So 19 years from when Jerusalem loses its sovereignty to the day that the nation of Israel is destroyed from the earth. Amazing thing, because I said, remember, with these mysteries, God reverses everything. He's bringing resurrection. The amazing thing is that if you take the day, you take when Israel comes back to the world, when 1948, and you count, that's the time of Israel's resurrection. Count 19 years, and it takes you to 1967, the time of when Jerusalem is regained. So the ancient formula, you could call it, the Nebuchadnezzar, the Babylonian Code, that's 19 years from Jerusalem to the destruction. Now it's 19 years from the resurrection to Jerusalem. And I went deeper into it. If you go deeper, it even goes, it's 19 years and a month, and that's exactly when, if you take May 14th and go 19 years and a month, it goes to the day the time that Israel regains Jerusalem. I mean, that too. Even Nebuchadnezzar is part of the history. Donald Trump, Nebuchadnezzar.
1: Why does God play around with these numbers? Is it because he wants to leave breadcrumbs for us to discover?
2: I think God weaves everything together. I mean, I think he's...
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2: I think it's amazing. I mean, I believe it's happening in our lives. It's happening in the world. We don't realize it. I mean, and again, this mystery goes up to where we are and beyond. So I think it's happening in all things. We see it so powerfully when it deals with prophetic things like this. And I think there's so much more. You know, it shows you how real God is, because God doesn't have to, quote, trumpet all this. He doesn't say, hey, look here, look here, look here. It's just there, you know. And I think he allows us to see it, to see how real he is. But I think it's the working of God. He's weaving. It says he works all things together, you know, for our good. I think he weaves everything together. We don't see half, you know, we don't see a little trace of it, but when we catch a glimpse, that's what the Oracle is catching. It's amazing. It's real.
1: Is there more to the Trump mystery?
2: Yeah, Trump, I mean, there's a lot to it, but I'll just touch on, well, you know what, there's so much, Richard, there's so much, yes, with Trump and where we are, but, you know, if you want, just because we have, you know, just trying to get to so many things, if you want to get, I'll do it if you want. Do you want to get to the Summer of Love, or do you want to get to, okay.
1: Well, I think, because we do have some time here, we're in pretty good shape here, we're moving along on schedule.
2: Okay, so do you want me to do Trump or Summer of Love?
1: Let's do a little bit of Trump, and then we'll get to the Summer of Love. Yeah.
2: Okay. Well, Trump, we mentioned in the last time that his mystery is the mystery linked to the trumpet and the Jubilee. And not only that, it's also linked, but there's also a link to Cyrus. But you know, Trump. I mentioned that there's this 70-year thing with Cyrus. Trump becomes president when he's 70. The 70 years as he's kind of like taken off actually where Truman left off. He's born again from the other Cyrus. His presidency is 70 years from the other Cyrus. Remember, Cyrus has always lived to 70 years. Truman and Trump, they even sound alike, T-R-U-M, and they're linked by 70 years at the same time. But also, Trump actually, people don't realize this, Trump actually, he actually spoke as King Cyrus. It was the Persian New Year. And Trump does something that no president ever did. He speaks about King Cyrus, and he actually quotes King Cyrus. So he's actually talking as King Cyrus. And as you alluded to, you brought this up, and that is that there is Cyrus was a builder. Trump is a builder. He builds the house. Now Trump, in that declaration, if you look, I won't go through it, but the declaration that he issued follows the pattern of Cyrus. It recognizes Jerusalem as the capital of Judah or the Jewish people. It speaks about the return of Jerusalem. It speaks about the right of the Jewish people to Jerusalem. That's Cyrus. And it speaks about building a house in Jerusalem. It was the temple back then, but in this time, at least a start, it was the American embassy that he planned. Now, five months later, the embassy opens up. And when does it open up? It opens up on May 14th. May 14th is, of course, the birth of Israel. But the interesting thing, it wasn't just the birth of Israel. It was exactly 70 years from the birth of Israel. It's exactly, so you've got, when Trump makes the declaration, it's 70 years on the Hebrew calendar from the vote of Israel. That's the, remember we talked before, he makes that Jerusalem declaration. But then when it's fulfilled the next year, it's on the exact 70 year, another 70 year, end of 70 year, Cyrus, the house is established in this case, established. And there's actually a scripture, it's an appointed word for that week. And you know what it was? It was the ordinance of the Jubilee. Everyone shall return home to their possession. But not only that, when Trump makes a speech on the day of the opening of the house, and the speech, he starts out by speaking of Truman, he's the other Cyrus, what he did 70 years before. And now get this, Richard, we spoke about Trump's name, Trump, you know, and with the Jubilee. But another thing, when God restores his people, he always has a world ruler to sanction it. We mentioned we had King Cyrus back then. You had Lloyd George, Prime Minister of Britain at the time of the Balfour Declaration. You have Truman, the world ruler at the time of the rebirth. And now you have Trump. Well, his first name is Donald. What does Donald mean? The name of Donald means world ruler.
1: Of course it does. In what language does it mean, or just in English?
2: It's a Latin based, you know, okay. Language. You know, like it could be, I don't know if it's French or Scottish or, you know, something like that. But right. Yes, it's a regular. That's what it means. It means world ruler.
1: All right. So 1967, of course, the Six-Day War. We talked about that. But 1967 was also out in San Francisco, the Summer of Love. What does that have to do with the Oracle?
2: Yeah, well, again, it's restoration and it's the year of Jubilee. Now, the thing is that in the very beginning of the age, if you remember, here's what happened. Jerusalem was destroyed. Now, when Jerusalem was destroyed, it affected Jewish believers. You had the apostles in Jerusalem. You had the disciples in Jerusalem. It affected the whole church. You know, everything changed when Jerusalem was destroyed. So Jerusalem is destroyed, and from that comes the disappearance of the apostles and then the disciples, and gradually Jewish believers disappear from the earth pretty much. Well, in 1967, Jerusalem was restored. The Jewish people re-entered Jerusalem. So could something have happened? Well, the amazing thing is, 1967 wasn't just a return physically. In the same time, it leads into the greatest revival of Jewish people coming back to the Lord. If the disappearance of Jerusalem was the disappearance of Jewish believers, the reappearance of Jerusalem becomes now the reappearance of Jewish believers. You start having Jews for Jesus. You start having all these things come back. And the major ministries trace themselves, or the major revivals trace themselves to the year 1967. And the other ones, including Jews for Jesus, trace themselves to the Summer of Love. The Summer of Love is 1967. When did it begin? June 1967. So the same month of the Six-Day War. So Jerusalem disappears, they come the disappearance. Jerusalem reappears, what happens? The Jewish people have a revival, not just the Jews, it affects the whole church too. So even in that, even when you see in churches, you hear the name Yeshua now, you see shofars going, yeah, they never had that before. That's restoring what was lost 2,000 years ago.
1: All right. We just have about a minute here. Let's tell people once again how they get a copy of The Oracle as we head into the break.
2: Yes, The Oracle is coming out right now. It should be sneaking onto shelves right now. The official release is the first week of September. You can get it in Walmart. You can get it in Amazon, everywhere online. You can get it right now. If you order it, I'm supposed to told this by the publisher, if you order it within the first week, by up till then, from now on, you can get $80 worth of free books of mine, an ebook one. And if you go, all you have to do is go to theoracleiscoming.com and you do it. Theoracleiscoming.com and you'll get on top of the Oracle, you'll also get the other free gifts.
1: All right. We'll take a time out when we come back. We'll figure out where this mystery is all leading. And we'll reveal the keys that God's people are to know and do in this hour and in the days to come. Jonathan Kahn, my guest, right here on The Conspiracy Show.
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0: I don't want to say that. The non-believing Jewish people weren't the only ones who spread out and lost, spread out from Jerusalem. Before they spread out, there was the apostles left Jerusalem. They went from Jerusalem and they went out to the world. This has affected church history, world history. All of history is affected by this. The Jubilee, now what we're seeing is the return of what was lost or departed in the beginning of the age. Well, it all comes down to one moment. There's one key moment when all these things began. It wasn't 70 AD is when the Jewish people left. Before that, the apostles go out to the world. But before that is the event of all events. It's the departure of all departures. We go to the Mount of Olives, and it is Messiah. Messiah begins this mystery. Messiah, Jesus, Yeshua, he's standing on the Mount of Olives, and he departs from Jerusalem. He's the first one to depart from Jerusalem, and everything follows him. So if he departs, that means everything's going to depart. So he departs from the land, he departs from Jerusalem, therefore he's the king of Israel, and a nation has to follow its king, so therefore the Jewish people are going to depart from Jerusalem and from Israel. And so the whole age begins with Messiah's sandals departing from the Mount of Olives. Now, and all the things we saw, but therefore, if the Jubilee and mysteries are all about the return to Jerusalem, the return to the land, the return, then it's all leading up to the ultimate return. That's where the mystery is heading. See, you know, if they're returning, you know, he left and then Jerusalem was gone. Well, if Jerusalem's come back, that means he's coming back. If the Jewish people have come back to Jerusalem and to Israel, that means the king of Israel's coming back to Israel and to Jerusalem, which is exactly it. You know, when he left, they said, are you going to restore the kingdom to Israel at this time? And he said, it's not for you to know the time. But the one who's restoring Israel behind all these things is Jesus, Yeshua. It's his hands. So it's all leading up to that day. You see, the mystery of the Jubilee is that there's a separation between, you know, the one who owns and the one he lost his possession. Well, the one who owns Israel is Messiah, is Jesus. So the ultimate Jubilee, the ultimate separation, the mother of all separations, is Messiah being separated from his land, separated from his people, separated from the kingdom, separated from the world. Well, that has to be undone. So the Jubilee is the restoring. The king will come to the kingdom. The king will come back to his people. All these things that we're seeing are signs of leading up to that day. And he not only did he leave Jerusalem, he left the world itself. God left the world. So what it's saying is also the final Jubilee, or almost the final Jubilee, is that God comes back to creation. And Messiah will be reconciled to his ancient people. They will look upon him whom they have pierced, and they will mourn for him. They will say, blessed is he. He will come, and the entire world will be reconciled together. And that's when the whole world will have the Jubilee. That's when the lion will lay down with the calf, and peace will cover the earth. That's the Jubilee. That's what we were supposed to have in the beginning that we all lost. But it all centers around the mystery of Yeshua, Messiah, Jesus. He is the Lord of the Jubilee.
1: Is there then not a clue as to when Jesus will return? It doesn't it have to be on a Jubilee year, which means we can look at certain years, you know, let's say from 1967, 50 years, that's 2017. Then we go to 2067. Does that not give us a clue?
0: We don't want to be dogmatic. You know, it says no one knows the day or the hour, even though God is revealing a lot of days and hours, you know, in these mysteries in the oracle that we talked about. I don't think it has to, but I mean, it could be linked to, I mean, because as we saw, there's a lot of mysteries going on, you know, and even at the same time, you know, there's converging mysteries, converging times, all that. It could be, you know, but then God is sovereign. There's other things. I'm not promoting it because you said it. I'm doing a DVD series called The Oracle Uncensored, and in that one, I'm actually gonna go with your, you know, go put some things together. And we're not being dogmatic. So nothing has to happen when we think, but there are some things that converge at certain times. But there's a lot of mysteries, you know. So the Lord will do as He chooses. But I do believe it will be at an appointed time, and I do believe also that, you know, just as everything He did in the first coming happened on a Hebrew holy day, that so the return of the Lord will happen on Hebrew holy days, because everything does. And the ones that haven't yet been fulfilled by Jesus prophetically are the ones that have to do with the return, the second coming, Feast of Trumpets, also

0: literally the day of the day of God when we come face to face. Tabernacles, that's all the autumn feast. So I do believe that we have that to go on.
1: Right.
0: And I do get deeper into it, but, you know.
1: We can't give it all away.
0: There's
1: no time. We will come back and we'll touch on a few other mysteries, like the mystery of John Patterson, maybe the return of the warrior, the matrix of years. All that lies ahead. One final segment to go with Jonathan Cahn, author of The Oracle, right here on The Conspiracy Show. Stay with us.
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1: Well, we are into the home stretch with Jonathan Cahn, the author of The Oracle and The Jubilee and Mysteries Unveiled. Let's talk about some of the other ones that we didn't get to earlier.
0: Yes.
1: The Matrix of Years.
0: Yes, and as we're learning, this is my first interview with Richard, because we're learning, we can only touch on things, obviously, there's so much we can't get to, but it's really cool how much we did. The Matrix of Years, I only found out this after. The Jubilee is linked to, you know, you get back again what you lost. Well, when did the Jewish people lose the land? Well, you know, we have the year 70 AD, that was Jerusalem, but the loss of the land actually began it began when the Roman Emperor Vespasian and Titus invaded the land, and they started destroying it. They started sending Jewish people into exile, and the destruction began in the year 67 AD. Now, the amazing thing is, that's the Matrix, because once you get that, that's when the destruction came, the loss came. So then when you have the restoration, it's all going to be based on when it happened. That's why the restoration, the Jubilee, begins in 1867, because it's exactly Jubilee. We count 50, 50, 50, all the way. It goes back to the year 67. That's why the Balfour Declaration and Allenby liberated Jerusalem in 1917. It goes back 50 years, Jubilee, to 67. That's why 1967 is the Six-Day War. It goes all the way back to the loss of the year 67. That's why 2017, it all goes back. It's amazing. And actually, when these things happen, you know, when the land was first lost, it was in the springtime, in May-June period. Well, it's interesting because May-June is the crucial period of all this stuff. May 14th, Israel comes back into the world. June 7th comes the Six-Day War. The first settlement in Israel that was basically the restoring of Israel happens in May. All this, I mean, it all goes back to the beginning, and again, talk about how God is perfect. God will restore everything that is lost, and so whatever loss there is, there's a restoration.
1: God loves the number 50, I guess. I'm thinking back to when I turned 50. That was a pretty good year, actually, my own personal jubilee.
0: Yes, and I was actually, I think that's when I wrote The Harbinger. I was in Canada with you. You know, it was I hadn't been in Canada since I was a little kid. It was 50 years. You know,
1: everything was
0: 50. Yeah,
1: that's right. All right, the mystery of John Patterson.
0: Okay, really, really cool. One of the things is that in the, you know, everything is restored year of Jubilee. One of the things that was gone from the earth from ancient times was the Jewish soldier. After the Roman army destroyed them, killed them, or drove them out of the land, and there has been no more Jewish soldier in the land for 2,000 years. But all of a sudden, they return to the land. There's something formed called the Jewish Legion. It is formed, and the Jewish soldiers return to the land. What year? 1917, in the year of Jubilee. So they come back in the year of Jubilee. They actually help drive out the Ottoman Empire. They're taking back their land. It's the Jubilee. You come back to your land, you kick the other person off. Well, it happens that year. The man who formed that legion and who led that legion, the first commander, was not Jewish. He was an Irish Christian. And his name was John Patterson, who loved the Bible and loved the Jewish people. He's the first commander. Not only did he do that, but he was crucial also in having the Balfour Declaration come in. I won't go into that. But also, he's called the godfather of the Israeli army, an Irish Christian from the year of Jubilee. The Israeli army was formed after what the Jewish Legion that he did. But also, what John Patterson did, this Christian, and they were crucial in Israel's rebirth, is he formed the training ground for Israel's first leader. In his army was the first the presidents of Israel, the leaders of its army, the first prime minister. David Ben-Gurion was a soldier in his army. Even the man who oversaw the Six-Day War was in his army. And finally, John Patterson, he died in 1947, the key year that begins Israel's rebirth. But he became friends with a Jewish family, and he became the godfather of the firstborn son. That firstborn son became a hero in Israel, got killed. His younger brother went into politics. The family's name was Netanyahu.
1: Mm.
0: So John Patterson was the godfather of the Netanyahu family. And Netanyahu was the prime minister in the last jubilee, of 2017. But not only that, so it all goes back. He was in that year of 1917, he leads the Jewish army back. When did he begin? When was he born? John Patterson was born in 1867, the first jubilee. And he was 50 years old. I mean, it goes on and on. It's amazing, amazing.
1: So tell us a little bit more about how we're supposed to apply these mysteries in our own lives.
0: Yeah, well, the first thing is that, we talked about that right now the Oracle is really giving the key of the end times, and we talked about the return of the world to, to where it was before. Well, there's another jubilee in the book. It's called the stained glass metamorphosis, and what that means is this, is that the church also has to return. You see, it's not just that, everything returns. So what it's saying is that in the end time, and where we are now, the church started out in the book of Acts. It was on fire. It was revolutionary. It was filled with the Spirit, but it was not established. It was not rich. But it was powerful. And it was also connected to its Jewish roots. Well, what we're watching, the church now, the prophetic message is there's a jubilee for the church. We have to return now as believers to where we were 2,000 years ago. We have to return to the book of Acts. We have to return, and that's what's happening, actually. What's happening is, some are falling away, but as the culture is turning more anti-Christian, it's forcing Christians to either go along with it or become radical again. God is calling us to become radical again, to become revolutionary again, to become separate from the world, yet impacting the world, to move with the book of Acts as the Holy Spirit, and something else we lost, and we lost our Jewish roots. Well, it's also the church is coming back to its Jewish roots. There is power. At the same moment that the Jewish people are returning to Israel, and they're returning to also Messiah, the church is returning to what it was 2,000 years ago. So it's an amazing thing, and that's a good call, but that's what we all have. We have to become radical like the book of Acts, and if we do it, God will anoint us with the power. But also, personally to say this, in the Oracle, it also gets very personal, and that is that we are all called to be restored. And salvation, as we mentioned, is about coming home. We've all been separated. That's why in this world we never feel at home, because it's not home, because we've fallen. And we all long to get back. Well, salvation is about coming back. So God wants to restore. The power of God is restoration. He wants to restore each of us. Broken lives, broken families, broken marriages, broken dreams. God is the God of restoration. And so the power of God is the power of the Jubilee. And the one who is the Lord of the Jubilee is Jesus. He wants everyone listening, he wants you to take back what is yours. He wants you to come home, return to what God has called for your life. You have a great, every one of you, you have a calling on your life, and you have a life that you were meant to live, and that's why you're never at peace until you're living it. You've got the power to live it, but you need to take the power. What you've seen today is how powerful God is to restore, to do it all, and he will give you that power to restore. You got to sometimes tell, the devil occupies your land. You got to tell him, get off my land. It is, I have the power of Jubilee, and I am going to take back what I have been called to for such a time as this.
1: All right. One final time, Jonathan, I want people to get a hold of this book, so I hope they don't mind, but I'm going to ask you again.
0: Oh, thank you. Oops. Thank you. Thank you. Yeah, it's just coming out right now, so you can get it. You can get The Oracle is available everywhere, Walmart on shelves and online, Amazon, everywhere. You can get it, and also you can, if you get it before the end of the first week of September, you can get also $80 worth of free ebooks from the publisher. Just go to theoracleiscoming.com. That's it. Theoracleiscoming.com. You'll get the Oracle and you'll get everything else.
1: So, you've probably, even though we've just scratched the surface of the Oracle, the actual book probably only just scratches the surface. Is there going to be a second volume, do you think?
0: I had to condense, listen, Richard, I condensed like 3,000 pages to get into like 280 pages. So what I didn't plan that at this point, but what I did do, and again, I'm doing 8 DVDs, which are the uncensored or things that I couldn't do in that, and it's going to be called The Oracle Uncensored. I don't even know how I'm offering it. It's not a plug, but if you get in touch with, Hope of the World is my ministry, hopeoftheworld.org, and ask about it. We'll try to get it to hopeoftheworld.org. It will have those things and the mystery of the mathematics of the end, but I'm working on it right now. We're getting it out. So that's it. We'll see how the Lord leads, you know?
1: The Oracle, The Jubilean Mysteries Unveiled. Jonathan, what a pleasure. Thank you.
0: My blessing. Thank you, Richard.
1: Okay, that's it for me. Back next week with a brand new show. My thanks to Owen Wolf and Ryan White. In the meantime, don't be afraid. There's nothing concealed that won't be revealed, and nothing hidden that won't be made known. What you hear in the dark, speak in the light. What I say in a whisper, proclaim from the housetops. Move over, Aphrodite. I'm coming home.

0: Don't be afraid of the dark. 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
1: Just before the break, Jonathan, we sort of teased the Jubilean Man, and we were talking about these Israeli generals who were taking part in the liberation of Jerusalem during the Six-Day War in 1967. So who's the Jubilean Man?
2: Yeah, as the soldiers get to the wall, there's a man who goes with them. Now, in the Jubilee, and he's a rabbi, actually, a chaplain. In the Jubilee, what happens is, you know, everybody knows, you sound the trumpet, you sound the shofar, it has to sound. Well, amazing thing that happens, as they reach the wall, the moment of their 1967 year Jubilee, they reach the wall, that's the moment. At that moment, and actually it begins when they enter the gates, when they take Jerusalem, the shofar is blown. As the Jubilee has to happen, but the guy who blows it is not doing it because he knows any of this. He's not reading the oracle. He just blows it for a different reason. His name is Rabbi Shlomo Goren. Now, the amazing thing, a few things. First of all, Shlomo Goren, he does it because he had a shofar, and he says, I have to blow this. He doesn't realize it. He sounds it, and now, in the Jubilee, the land returns to its original owner, and which is the Jewish people there, and it returns to its original state, because it's under its original owner. Well, the original state of the Temple Mount, which is what they got in the center of the Six-Day War, and the original state is it was a threshing floor. Remember, David purchased it. And so in the Jubilee, it goes back to the origin of the land. So in Hebrew, the word for threshing floor is Goren. The rabbi who blew the shofar over the threshing floor is named Rabbi Goren or Rabbi Threshing Floor. And not only that, when was he born? He was born in the year 1917, the other Jubilee. So when he's doing this, it's his Jubilee. He's exactly 50 years old as he sounds the 50-year sounding of the Jubilee shofar at the time. It's amazing. And he has no idea. And one of the amazing things, Richard, I won't get into it, but one of the amazing things is that I found as I watched this, there's always someone born in one Jubilee who then plays the main part in the next Jubilee. I mean, it happens all the way from the 1800s all the way down. It's amazing. He's one of them. And there's more to that mystery, but I think I'll touch on it when we get to Donald Trump.
1: All right. Mark Twain, Donald Trump. My gosh. Who's not in the Bible? Now, let's move quickly here because I want to get to the mystery of the Masada before we get to the fifth door. What is the mystery of the Masada?
2: Okay, well, this is big, so I'm just going to touch on it for a second. Okay, amazing things here. I'll just touch on. One is that there was actually, you know, Masada is the grave of ancient Israel. It's where the last soldiers fought and lost, and that's where Israel ended, the last stand of Israeli soldiers against Rome. And so it's the grave of ancient Israel. But amazing thing is that there was actually a scripture hidden in ancient Israel's grave. It was sitting there for 2,000 years, and it was only finally, when Israel comes back, they return to Masada, and actually Israeli soldiers return, just like the resurrection of the soldiers who died there, and they uncover it, and as they take it out, it's a parchment with a prophecy, an amazing prophecy about God saying, I'm going to open up your graves, and I'm going to resurrect you, I'm going to take you from your grave, and so it's on their graves. Now, I'm not even going to say what the prophecy is, because there's so much, because I'm going to say more here. Here's the thing, there's another mystery on top of it, and that is, in ancient times, Israel lost Jerusalem first, fall of Jerusalem, then the soldiers fled to Masada, fought on that mountaintop, and then that was it. So it went from Jerusalem falls, and then Masada falls after that. The amazing thing is in the Jubilee, or in this mystery, God reverses everything. So what happens is, Israel returns to Masada after 2,000 years in the early 60s. I'm not going to go through it, but I'm just going to tell you this, it's amazing. If you take the time period in ancient times between the fall of Jerusalem to the fall of Masada, and you take the day that Israel returned to Masada, it means you reverse it. It means they're going to return to Jerusalem. And so the amazing thing is, if you do that, it's going to take you to the exact day of June 7th, 1967, the exact day that Israel returns to Jerusalem. If you amazing. I mean, it's really just mind-boggling. And this is one of the things where I'm not getting this right. It can't be right.
1: This is God's clock, folks. All right. Quickly to the fifth door, because I want to get to Trump if we can before the top of the hour. So, take us through this, the fifth door, and how this mystery of the oracle is kind of playing out in our own lifetime.
2: Yes. It goes all the way up to now. This is one, again, when I was in Canada in this year with you, and that's when this thing hit me. Amazing. So what, you count out 1967, count another 50 years, where does it take you? It takes you to the year 2017. So that would say that there's going to be something that's going to happen in that year linked to the restoration of Israel, the restoration of Jerusalem. Well, it happens. For the first time in since ancient times, a major power recognizes Jerusalem as the capital of Israel, as belonging to Israel. Had never happened, really, in 2,000 years. In fact, to find some of it, some of what Trump did when he issues the Jerusalem Declaration, and he's not reading the Oracle either. So, I mean, obviously. So, but he's fulfilling this mystery amazingly, even the time that he did it. His words echo the proclamation of Cyrus. I won't go into it right now, but it's going to issue all that. But let me throw this in. There's a chapter in the book called The Trumpet Man. And here's the thing. In the year of Jubilee, what happens? We just saw it before. The trumpet starts sounding in the year of Jubilee. Well, amazing. You know, one of the name of the president is Donald Trump. Now, Donald Trump, you know, the Trump can mean drum, but it can also mean trumpet. And so, in fact, in the Bible, the word Trump literally means trumpet. And so the amazing thing is, in the year of Jubilee, what happens is the trumpet becomes the prevalent thing, the sound of the trumpet. Well, when was the year of Jubilee? 2017. When did Donald Trump become president? 2017. When does the Trump start sounding? At the beginning of the year. Well, when does he start sounding? January, the Trump starts sounding. What happens when the Trump of Jubilee, so Trump comes to power in the year Jubilee, it's the trumpet, and it's a loud sound, you know, it's just like a trumpet, it's not necessarily a pleasant sound, but what happens when the Trump sounds, or the Trump of Jubilee sounds, the trumpet? What happens is the land returns to it, it's given the authority to its original owner. The right of ownership is given back to the one who lost it. Well, the Trump sounds in the year of Jubilee. He actually issues the proclamation just within a month of the Jubilee closing. He issues it, and as he issues it, the right of the land returns to the original owner. Nobody could make this up. I'm going to throw in one more thing, Richard, if I can. And that is that I told you that there are these appointed words, you know, that God appoints. Well, the amazing thing is, when Donald Trump was born, he was born on a Friday, Sabbath. There's an appointed word for that day. What was it? The appointed word, you know, he's born, is for the making of the trump.
1: No.
2: It's the only section in the entire scripture which it talks about making the trump, the trumpet, making the trump, and that's when he was produced on that day.
1: Unbelievable. Okay. We could do a whole show on every one of these points, but let's talk about the mystery of the 70 years here. We've got about two and a half minutes.
2: Okay. And by the way, and this also goes into the future, and it goes into heaven and what's going to happen in our time. But here's the thing. The 70-year mystery, Donald Trump, one of the things he follows is Cyrus. Now, with Cyrus, the proclamation concerning Jerusalem happened at the end of 70 years, the 70-year period. Well, what about Trump's proclamation? Well, the amazing thing is there is the day that we mentioned that resolution, that partition plan. Well, what that partition plan in 1947 that it brought Israel into existence also separated Israel from Jerusalem. The UN declared Jerusalem a corpus separatum, that it had its own, it was in charge of Jerusalem, not Israel. So it also marks the beginning that Israel was separated from Jerusalem. So that's 1947. Well, count 70 years, it takes you to 2017, end of 70 years. The Hebrew says after 70 years. Now, the amazing thing, Richard, is when I looked into the Hebrew, the actual day, it says after 70 years. If you take the Hebrew date when that resolution was passed, when actually also was the separation of Jerusalem, till the time that came the first recognition of Jerusalem as belonging to Israel, which is, it comes out to, in 2017, it comes out to the 18th day of the Hebrew month of Kislev. That's the after 70 years. That's the day after the 70 years. That's what it says in the Hebrew. Well, when was that day? It was December 6th. It was the exact day that Donald Trump issued the Jubilee Declaration, on the exact day that constitutes after 70 years, to the day.
1: My gosh, that's some heavenly timepiece. And just very quickly, as we head into the break, you mentioned Cyrus. He was King Cyrus was the one that basically freed the from the Jews from bondage in Babylon and said, "Go back, and I'll help you rebuild Israel."
2: Yes, both things. And there's another president, Truman, who also is in the Oracle. A mystery, amazingly, also fulfills that. And Donald Trump was born in the reign of Truman. They're linked together as well. Both are Cyrus's amazing stuff. Truman even said the words, "I am Cyrus."
1: Okay.
2: So is Donald Trump. It's amazing.
1: Let's wrap it up here. We'll head into the top of the hour on the other side, hour two with Jonathan Cahn, right here on The Conspiracy Show.
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1: Thanks for inviting me into your home, long-haul truck, RV, camper, taxi, your parents' basement, your loft, that greasy spoon just off the interstate, and your cabin in the woods. 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Hiya to each of you tuning us in on one of our affiliate stations across North America, and hey there to those of you streaming us live at zoomerradio.ca, those who take the show with you on your mobile device and listen via the Zoomer Radio and Conspiracy Show apps, those of you who stream us on our YouTube channel, Strange Planet. However and wherever you're listening, I bid thee the warmest of welcomes and I thank you for your fine company. Jonathan Cahn stays with us for this hour, discussing the material in his brand new book, The Oracle, The Jubilean Mysteries Unveiled. Could an ancient prophecy and a mysterious ordinance given in a Middle Eastern desert over 3,000 years ago be determining the events of our day? Could some of the most famous people of modern history and current events be secretly linked to this mystery? Even a modern president of the United States? Could this ancient revelation pinpoint the events of our times down to the year, month, and day of their occurring? Could a mysterious phenomenon be manifesting on the world stage on an exact timetable determined from ancient times? And could these manifestations have altered and now be altering the course of world events? Jonathan Cahn is here to take us on a journey to find the man called the Oracle. One by one, each of the Jubilean mysteries will be revealed through the giving of a vision. The Oracle will uncover the mystery of the stranger, the lost city, the man with a measuring line, the birds, the return, the day of the lions, and much, much more. So, Jonathan, as we head into hour two, we're going to sort of retrace our steps back in history a little bit and sort of cover certain other mysteries. But we left off with Donald Trump, and we left off with the fifth door. Let's quickly talk about the sixth door, which kind of takes us into another realm.
2: Again, there's seven doors, and we're just touching on a few little revelations from each door, but there's much more. Now, the sixth door deals with the future, deals with where we are, the end times, and actually deals with even bigger mysteries that involve the entire world. Now, I'll just share one for now, and we'll do more later, but here's one. And remember what the Jubilee is. The Jubilee is the mystery of return. You return to what you lost. You return to where you came from. Now, there's amazing things. This is really going to sum up end time prophecy. All end time prophecy is going to be linked to the Jubilee. Everything's about return. But here, let me give you a totally kind of different kind of Jubilee, or I call it in the book, it's called the Dark Jubilee. And that is this. Everything returns to where it was at the beginning of the age. You know, Israel, the Jewish people, where were they? Were in Israel? They come back before the end. They were in Jerusalem. They come back. They return to where they were. But now, where was the world at the beginning of the age? Well, for instance, Western civilization, where was it? Well, it was basically linked to Rome. It was the Roman Empire. But at that time, it was pagan. It was non-Christian. It was anti-Christian. And then the gospel came, and then it became something else. But if everything's going to return to where it was, what the mystery is saying, the mystery of the Jubilee is not, it's about the entire world, and it's about the end time as well. It reveals that the world will also return to where it was at the beginning of the age, or world culture, or mainstream culture. What was it? It was non-Christian. So what we're watching watching it every single day. We're watching the world culture returning, moving away from the Christian faith and returning to its non-Christian, even its pagan state that it was. We're watching increasingly become anti-Christian, and it's all happening according to this mystery. It says everyone shall return to their own possession. Well, the original possession was that. So the Jewish people return to Israel. The Jewish, and we're going to even talk at one point, hopefully we'll talk later on, talk about how the church also has a jubilee to return to, how we do as believers. But the amazing, every time you see this and watch this on television, you hear another news event, well, it's part of the mystery. Everything has to return, so the world is returning.
1: Well, yeah, there's a TV show. It's been around for years, but it's like they're like gladiators, and instead of fighting with armor, they have to go through an obstacle course and things. But they're called gladiators. So it is. I often watch television and think these are the last days of Rome, folks.
2: And every time you see another news story, okay, the government or this thing has said, okay, now this is no longer legal anymore. It's always turning against the Christian faith or its roots or its foundation. You know, and the Bible actually says on the end times there will be a one world, as many people in prophecy know, a one world civilization that is linked to Rome. But the Jubilee is the arching thing over the whole thing. It's what we're living in, and the good news is there's a call for us, there's a jubilee for us as God's people about what to do. We won't get to it yet, but that comes also in the sixth door.
1: All right, so on to the seventh door. Let's open up that seventh door. What lies behind?
2: Okay, the seventh door, that's such a mystery that I'm just going to touch on it. Well, the mystery of the Jubilee is about everything. It's salvation is part of it. What is salvation? You're coming home. You're returning to what God what God has for you. It's your ancestral possession, that life, that salvation. That's what God, you're coming home like the prodigal son. But it's also, if you read the end of the Bible, what's the end of the Bible? The end of the Bible is the return, Jubilee, return to what we lost. Paradise. You know, at the beginning, it's all lost. At the end, everything returns to, we're coming home, to the ancestral possession. And that, an ancestral possession, ultimately, is heaven. Our ultimate ancestral possession is God. So the mystery of the Jubilee is also about eternity. It's about each one of us. It has to do with each one of our lives, about returning. Because our whole salvation is returning home. And ultimately, you know, eternity is returning to our home. That is heaven. I'm not getting into any details right now. But also, it gives the keys of how to apply the Jubilee or the power of the Jubilee to our lives, because it's the power of breakthrough and restoration. And when you see all these things that Richard and I are talking about the amazingness of God, of doing all these things, well, that same power is for each of our lives.
1: Now, we're talking about the seventh door. There's another important number, seven, and that's the seven wells. And this really ties into the very birth of sort of the covenant with Abraham and so forth.
2: Yes.
1: Tell me about
2: yes.
1: the seven wells.
2: Yeah, the very first place that Israel, that actually the Jewish people had a claim in the land was a land that was over a well that Abraham claimed. It was taken away from him and he got it back. And so when he got it back, they had an oath and they called the name of the place of the oath, or the word in Hebrew for oath also means seven, or the place of the seven wells. And in Hebrew, that word is Beersheba or Beersheba. So that's the beginning of all these things, the beginning of the entrance of the land. Well, when Israel was, in that Jubilee, when we saw that when the British Empire is coming to the land, the first place that was taken, that was won back, the first victory was the victory in Beersheba, the very beginning of Israel having the land in the first place through Abraham. And the day it happened was the exact day that the British Empire voted and passed the Balfour Declaration. God blessed them. They had their first victory. But amazing thing, and I'm just going to do very quick, is I told you that mystery about how all these appointed words are revealing what's happening now. Well, on the day, the very time that they won back Beersheba, there's a scripture that's read throughout the whole world and by the Jewish people in synagogues being chanted and sung and recited. What was it? It was about Abraham taking Beersheba. The taking of Beersheba.
1: Of course.
2: Amazing.
1: Of course.
2: Amazing. Amazing.
1: I mean, I didn't realize that you could look back and find out the appointed reading for every single day
2: yes,
1: for hundreds and hundreds and hundreds of years.
2: Yeah, and I had to do that. I mean, in order to see this mystery, I mean, I didn't see it. I started looking and said, wow. It's not, you can't control it. You can't tell God when he has to do it. It happened from the beginning. We saw it with Mark Twain, the stranger. It happens up to Donald Trump and his birth, as we saw, but it happens throughout the whole thing. It's amazing.
1: What's the day and night of Kislev?
2: Well, there's a scripture in Haggai that says that there's one day on the 24th of Kislev is going to be the day of blessing for you. The curse is going to be overturned. The kingdoms are going to fall. You're going to have a blessing from this day on the 24th of Kislev. Now, nobody knows when. There was nothing that we know fulfilled it back then. It's talking about a blessing. He's talking about particularly Jerusalem. Well, amazingly, the day that Jerusalem was liberated by Allenby's forces from the Ottoman Islamic Empire, first time it was liberated in 2,000 years from hostile powers back to go to the Jewish people, the day it was the 9th of December, well, on the Hebrew calendar, it was the 24th of Kislev, the actual day that says this is going to be the day of your blessing. And at night, that same night, all over the world, candles are being lit. And why are they being lit? Because it's the Feast of Hanukkah. And what is Hanukkah? It celebrates the rededication of the temple, and it celebrates driving the enemy out and the restoration, the liberation of Jerusalem. So on the day that Jerusalem is liberated after 2,000 years, God just orchestrated it that it's the same day that celebrates the liberation of Jerusalem.
1: Wow. Now, so let's go back to the day that Israel was voted into existence, which was, again, September 3rd, 1947.
2: September 3rd is when the partition plan was received, and November 29th is when the vote came.
1: November 1947.
2: And it turns out, Richard, it was a Sabbath. So that means there's an appointed word, not just for the week, but for that exact day. So what was the word all over the world? The word. Now here's what they voted on: the return of Israel. They voted on the, which is going to end the exile. Israel's going to come home. Well, another word for Israel that most people in the Bible know it is Jacob. Jacob is the father of Israel. In the Bible, the name of Israel is also called Jacob because his name was changed. So sometimes the nation of Israel is called Jacob. Well, what was the word? The word that's all over the world is the return of Jacob from exile. The return home of Jacob from exile. It's being, as they're voting it. But not only that, when Jacob returns home, he starts preparing because he's afraid he's going to be attacked by his brother Esau. Well, from that moment of that vote, Israel begins preparing because it's going to be attacked by its brothers, the Arab nation. So it's relaying everything. It's about the two brothers and the partition. But even beyond that, when Israel was voted, it wasn't called Israel. Nobody knew what the name was. In fact, nobody knew the name of the nation until just about, they decided about two days before the birth of Israel, which would happen May 14th, 1948, a few months later. But nobody knew the name. But it was all revealed on that day. The world speaks of a Jewish nation, the appointed word all over the world was, "You shall be called Israel." And it's when Jacob's returning to the land, his name is changed to Israel. When the children of Jacob return to the land, their name was changed to Israel. The exact thing. It's all revealed on the day.
1: What were some of the other names they considered?
2: They thought of calling it Zion. They thought of calling it Sabra, like the cactus. They thought of calling it Judah, and they settled with Israel, but it was all there to begin with. It was all there in the appointed word.
1: Ah, well, and here's just a little teeny tiny mystery. My baptismal name when I was converted into the Orthodox Christian faith is Jacob. There you go.
2: Oh, cool.
1: All right. The day of the scrolls. What are the day of the scrolls?
2: When God restores the nation of Israel, He always first restores the word. And the word comes, word of prophecy, word of the law on Sinai before the nation comes. God works by sending His word, and then He creates. Well, an amazing thing, there's a shepherd boy, a Bedouin shepherd. He follows a goat, and as he's looking for the goat, he ends up searching through a cave. He throws a rock into the cave. Sound of pottery crashing. He goes in there and he finds these ancient cylinders. Opens it, there's parchment. It turns out to be the Dead Sea Scrolls. The Dead Sea Scrolls is the restoration of the Word. Now, in the Dead Sea Scrolls are actually, it's the Word of God. The prophecies of the entire book of Isaiah is there. It's the earliest copy of the Bible we ever had. Before that, it was the Middle Ages. So this proves the Bible. It proves how accurate the Bible is. God restores the Bible through this. Now, when did it happen? It happened in the year 1947, just as Israel is going to be voted in existence. It happened, you have the Word, and then a few months later, you're going to have the nation come back to existence. But even beyond that, the guy who first looks at the scrolls or unveils it, interprets it, is a guy named Eliezer Sukenik. He takes the scrolls back to his apartment. He starts uncovering it. He's trembling because he's getting an idea of how important this is. In the other room is his son. His son's running back and forth and giving him news of something, because on the exact day that the Dead Sea Scrolls came to light after 2,000 years of being hidden, on the day of the restoration of the Word, on that day, it's November 29th, Israel is voted back into the world the same day. The Word and the nation, same exact day.
1: The hits just keep on coming.
2: Yes, amazing.
1: Earlier we mentioned Trump, President Trump. There's the Oracle also reveals a secret behind, I believe, another American president and an ancient mystery. What's that about?
2: Yes. Yeah, when Israel came back the first time, there was a world ruler named Osiris who was the one who released them, actually gave the word to release them, and gave them the sanction to begin to basically come back as a nation, and Jerusalem. Well, was there a world leader the second return? Well, there was. It was Harry Truman. Harry Truman, and there's so much about this, but an amazing thing, his life is going to parallel Cyrus. First of all, Harry Truman's going to be the one who recognizes Israel 11 minutes after it comes back into the world. But people don't also know that that Harry Truman, not only before that, he actually issued the orders to release the Jewish exiles from Europe to come back to Israel. He sends word to Britain and says, release them just the way Cyrus does. And I'm just throwing this in. On the day that he does that, and the day he says, release them from exile, it's a Sabbath. The ancient word all around the world is God saying, I will gather you back from exile. I will restore you, bring you back to the land of your fathers. I mean, on the day. Now, on top of that, Cyrus was in government. His time in rule and reigning was 30 years. Truman comes to government in the year 1923. He ends as president in 1953, 30 years, same as Cyrus. Mm. Also, Cyrus comes to power when he is 60, comes to world power when he takes over Babylon when he's 60 years old. Truman becomes the world leader when he's 60 years old, same thing. In the case of Cyrus, Isaiah reveals to Cyrus through a prophecy. He says, Cyrus, even though you didn't know God, God says, I called you, I ordained you, I appointed you, I anointed you. Well, did that ever happen with Truman? A year after Truman recognizes Israel, a man comes from Israel. He's the chief rabbi of Israel. He comes there, and he comes to the office in the White House, and he says to Truman, God placed you in your mother's womb for this very moment to do that. He says, in ancient times, there was a king called Cyrus, and he did you did exactly what he did. You have fulfilled the calling of Cyrus, and you will be remembered in Jewish history. Truman breaks down and starts crying in the White House. Now, years later, Cyrus, when he would sign his inscriptions, he would always say, I am Cyrus. Years later, Truman is at an event in New York City, and he says the words, I am Cyrus.
1: Wow. It's just chilling. It's just absolutely chilling.
2: And Richard, in the days of that Cyrus, it was in his days, the next Cyrus is born. Trump is born under Truman. So it's from Cyrus to Cyrus.
1: Right, right.
2: And with Cyrus, remember, he's connected to this 70-year period. He says he rises and issues the proclamation after 70 years. Well, notice something about Trump. Cyrus is linked to 70 years. Trump becomes president when he is after 70 years. He's 70 years old. He's a living embodiment. There's so many connections.
1: Right.
2: It's amazing.
1: Right. And Cyrus, didn't he help the Jews build Israel? Didn't he fund sort of the building?
2: Yes.
1: And of course, Trump is all about building.
2: Yeah, great. You know, that's great. Trump is a builder, and Cyrus is the builder. Not only that, in the proclamation that Cyrus issued to return, he actually issues, he gives the instructions about building the house in Jerusalem. In Trump's Jerusalem declaration, he actually has instructions about building a house in Jerusalem, which was the American embassy, but it's still a house. And he starts saying about the architects, just like the same declaration of Cyrus.
1: There you go. This one almost sounds like the Beatles song, Nowhere Man. He's a real nowhere man. This is the man who was. Who is the man who was?
2: The man who was, okay. It's all about resurrection and all about, I mean, God is restoring and resurrecting. Well, he resurrected the nation. He resurrected the Israeli farmer. He resurrected the Israeli soldier. Everything that perished in the first century, he resurrects. What about the leaders? Well, the first leader of Israel was David Ben-Gurion. He's like the George Washington of Israel. David Ben-Gurion, he's the one who led the war and led Israel back into existence. Well, amazing thing I found. I had no idea, David, no idea with this. And that is that in ancient times, as Israel was about to be destroyed, among the last leaders who were there at the very end, the leader was named Ben-Gurion. Ben-Gurion. So you have Ben-Gurion, a leader, a man called Ben-Gurion, as Israel ends, then you have a man, Ben-Gurion, as Israel is resurrected. The ancient Ben-Gurion was named Joseph Ben-Gurion. David Ben-Gurion's middle name is Joseph, so his name was Joseph Ben-Gurion. The ancient Ben-Gurion, I'll just say this. It's amazing. I can't even get into it. There's so many things that follow. It's like the one is the resurrection of the other, and David Ben-Gurion had no idea. I mean, he wasn't trying. He took that name 40 years before he had, as a pen name. He had no idea, and yet God has the idea. And one, I'll throw into this footnote. Before Ben-Gurion died, there's a book in his office. They preserved it, and you know, one of the books he was reading, it was The Late Great Planet Earth by Hal Lindsey, about the prophecy of Jesus coming and linked to Israel.
1: Wow, amazing. We've got about 2 minutes. Do we have time to get into the prophet's song?
2: Yeah, I think so.
1: We'll start anyway.
2: Okay. Yeah, the thing is that God gives songs for the prophets, and that is that the prophetic songs, and they're songs, but they prophesy what's to come. Well, amazing thing happens. 1967, all of a sudden, out of nowhere, a song comes out in Israel, and it's a prophetic song. It's a song about Israel longing for Jerusalem, out of nowhere, that it was still separated from Jerusalem. And so it's introduced on the 19th anniversary of the Nation of Israel, and it spreads throughout the entire nation. Everybody's singing it, I long for you, Jerusalem. It's actually based on the Psalms, which says, if I forget you, O Jerusalem, we wept by the waters of Babylon. And it's a song, and yet it's going to be prophetic, because less than 1 month later, Israel is going to regain Jerusalem. And on the day that the song is released, on that very day, the Egyptian army is massing along the borders of Israel. The Six-Day War is being set in motion. And at the end, at the end of that war, now the woman who wrote the song, when the Israeli soldiers got to the Temple Mount, they start singing the song, Jerusalem of Gold, Jerusalem, Jerusalem. And the woman has to change it to a song of mourning. She has to say, now we've returned, and so God says, God, when he judged Israel, he said, I will turn your joy or your songs of joy into mourning. Well, it says when he redeems them, he's gonna change their song of mourning into joy. Well, he literally does it. He takes the song of mourning, prophetic song, and turns it into the song of joy.
1: All right. We'll take another time out. Come back. Jonathan Cahn, the author of The Oracle. And you're listening to The Conspiracy Show. My name is Richard Serrett. Stay with us.

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1: Welcome to the Audio Imaginarium. 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Owen Wolf is my technical producer, and Ryan White is my YouTube channel editor and producer. 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That's Grey County. The convention runs Friday, September the 13th to the 15th. Great lineup of speakers, including Christian Kedger from Paranormal Contractors, Steve Santini with his amazing artifacts from the Titanic, psychic medium Allison Boswell, who was with us on the program back in July, Scott McClelland from Carnival Diablo, ufologist Victor Vigiani, and many, many more. 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
1: Jonathan Kahn is here for the full 2 hours, and we're going to be discussing the Jubilean mysteries in the Bible. If you don't know what the significance of the Jubilee years are in the Bible, you're about to be shocked and amazed. Jonathan Kahn caused a worldwide stir with the release of the New York Times bestseller, The Harbinger, and then The Mystery of the Shemitah, The Book of Mysteries, and The Paradigm. He's addressed members of Congress and spoken at the United Nations, and was named, along with Billy Graham and Keith Green, as one of the top 40 spiritual leaders of the last 40 years who radically changed our world. He's known as a prophetic voice in this generation and for the opening up of the deep mysteries of God. Jonathan leads Hope of the World, bringing God's word to the nations and help to the world's most needy, and his worship center, Beth Israel, the Jerusalem Center in Wayne, New Jersey. His newest book, to be released in just days, is The Oracle, The Jubilean Mysteries Unveiled. Jonathan Kahn, welcome back to The Conspiracy Show. How are you?
3: Great, and great to be, always great to be with you, Richard.
1: Congratulations on the new book, The Oracle, The Jubilean Mysteries Unveiled. That's coming out in September. We'll tell people more about how to get that book. But let me just start right off the top. I know what an oracle is in terms of the pagan religions, you know, the Oracle of Delphi in ancient Greece. I didn't know in Christianity we had oracles. What is an oracle?
3: Yeah, the word oracle actually appears throughout the Bible, and in different ways. Sometimes it means, it speaks of the holy place in the temple, actually, and it speaks of a revelation from God, a word from God, and it says at one point there was a seer, and people consulted as if from the oracle. So you had the pagan version, or the false version, and then you have the real version. Basically, a prophet, one who speaks, oracle means one who speaks, so one who speaks the revelations of God.
1: And so can it actually mean the prophecy itself as well?
3: Absolutely, it can be. And the oracle, the mystery itself of the oracle is I put it this way. What if there was a mystery that was really behind everything, the events of our lives, our world, the past, present, future, what's happening right now in current events, really a mystery that's so big that it involves everything, determining everything from the world wars to the rise and fall of nations, kingdoms, the rise of America, and also it's the master, really the master secret of the end times, because the end times is going to be linked to all these things. And even, I'm going to throw this in, but it's part of it, even the mystery of Donald Trump is in there. And it involves also the mystery of salvation, the mystery of heaven. It's really one of the biggest things overarching the entire Bible, but coming true in our time. And everything from, it'll involve everything from Mark Twain to Moses, from Ezekiel to Donald Trump. And it's just a very gigantic thing. My biggest challenge, Richard, was how to get this in one book, because I had about 3,000 pages of notes or revelations on this thing. So, but we did, you know. And also, the other thing is that I did it, for those who know The Harbinger, you know, I did it in, the Oracle is in that way. There's a narrative, there's a story around it, but what's revealed is all totally real. And as you asked about the Oracle is a man that a man has to go to find, to, because he has visions, and he has to, the meaning is only found, is only kind of explained by this man called the Oracle, who's on this mountain and in the desert, you know. And so in that, there are, in the visions, there are seven doors of revelation. And in the, each door, it opens up to mysteries, to the revealing of mysteries that start a little while back and go all the way up to where we are right now. And then it goes beyond to what's going to happen in the future. That's kind of a, it's kind of an overview.
1: Right. It's a, you've used this fictional literary device to tell the story, but the oracles or the prophecies are true. They are found in the Bible. You mentioned Mark Twain, folks. He is in the Bible. Wait till you hear about this. Now, so let's, you talked about these seven doors.
3: Yeah.
1: So take us through the first door.
3: Okay. And in the first door you have, I mean, there's several mysteries, and I'll share one of them now. And the first door, meaning this, the mystery really begins with Moses, and he gives this prophecy at his last words to Israel, and he speaks about what's going to happen in the end times. And what we're also going to see is there's something called the Jubilean mysteries, linked to the Jubilee, which we're going to see. This is going to be kind of tied all together. But he gives this prophecy, and in the prophecy he says that before Israel comes back into the world, before the Jewish people are brought back in the end of days, there's going to come a stranger, a foreigner or stranger, Moses says in the prophecy. He's going to come from, it says, a faraway land, and he's going to come to the land. Now the land, what the prophecy is, that when the Jewish people are going to be scattered to the ends of the earth, the land of Israel is going to become cursed, basically a desolation. It's going to become a waste place. The land of milk and honey is going to become a barren, desolate, a place where there's no life. And that's exactly what happened when the Jewish people left the land for 2,000 years. That land became really the most desolate place on earth. Well, Moses prophesies that before they gather back, before the end comes, or the end times, the stranger will come. He'll come to the land, and he will bear witness of the desolation, the devastation of the land. Now, did this come true? Well, of course, you know, in 2,000 years, there are people who came and saw that and said it, but there's one person above all who fulfills this amazingly, and it's the stranger. He's gonna come from the faraway land. The faraway land's gonna be America. He's actually gonna come from the ends of the earth, which is the West Coast. He's gonna make a journey. He's gonna come to the land, and it's gonna be in the 19th century, because that's when the devastation of Israel was at its worst. And the man is somebody we all know. The man is Mark Twain. Mm. Mark Twain is actually linked to Bible prophecy, to amazingly. I mean, we learned about Mark Twain in school, and you know, Tom Sawyer and Huckleberry Finn. But amazingly, he will come there. Now, Mark Twain was a cynic. He was a skeptic, but he comes there. He's actually going to fulfill it. He's a journalist at the time. He wasn't the famous Mark Twain we know now, and he takes this journey around the world, and it's all going to focus on coming to Israel, or this pilgrimage at the end, which is going to culminate when he comes to Jerusalem. So while he comes, comes, he has a notebook. You know, the prophecy says he's going to, the stranger's going to bear witness. He's going to speak. He's going to record how desolate, how hopeless this land is. So he comes there. He journeys through the land, comes down from Lebanon, comes through Galilee, the Samaria, Judea, finally to Jerusalem. And he in his notebook, he records what he sees, and his words actually are going to match the words of Moses, the words of the prophecy. You know, in the prophecy, Moses says that the stranger will say that it is a total desolation, and that's exactly what Mark Twain says. The prophecy says he will speak about it being a scorching, burning desolation. Well, that's Mark Twain says the exact thing. He says it was a scorching, burning place, like basically he's describing it like Sodom and Gomorrah. It's just totally wasted. One of the words in the prophecy says that he's gonna say that there's not even no grass grows there, or no blade of grass grows there. Well, you look at Mark Twain's account, he literally says those exact words. He says there was no blade of grass.

0: these words to be read on the days that they're fulfilled in modern times. And so here's what happened. Now, back to Mark Twain. It's his last day in Jerusalem, his last full day. It's the really peak of his journey, of everything he saw. It's a Sabbath. And on that day, there's an appointed word that is being read throughout the world, recited and chanted in the synagogues of the world, and even in Israel. And what is that appointed word? The word is, on that day that he's there culminating his journey, the word is the prophecy of the stranger, that the stranger will come to the land. So as they're chanting this word, the stranger will come to the land, the stranger is in the land. And Mark Twain is actually in Jerusalem, and he's walking the streets, because I looked at his records. He goes to the Western Wall. Undoubtedly, on that day in Jerusalem, they would be chanting that prophecy when he's there, chanting it as he's about the stranger, as he's fulfilling it.
1: Is it possible he heard it? He heard it while he was there?
0: Yeah, most likely he did, because I mean, if you're in Jerusalem on the Sabbath and there was Jewish people there, you're going to hear the chanting. He heard it, but he had no idea what it meant, because they're saying it in Hebrew. He had no idea what it meant, and the people who are chanting it have no idea that it's actually being fulfilled in their midst.
1: Right.
0: And now here's another thing about it, Mr. When did this happen? This all took place in the year 1867. Now it turns out 1867 is going to be an amazing year, because that year, Moses says the stranger is going to come, and then right after that it says God's going to gather the Jewish people back. Well, the amazing thing is right after Mark Twain comes, right after that, things start happening in the land. It's like supernatural. It starts being prepared for the return of the Jewish people that's going to come about then and in the 20th century into our day. But it all begins right after the stranger, Mark Twain, comes. And so there's going to be something very significant about that year. It's going to be actually linked to the Jubilee. The one thing, what happens is Mark Twain goes home and he's approached to write a book. He writes a book about this. And so his testimony that it says in Deuteronomy he's going to testify, it's going to go to the whole world, and it's going to be his best-selling book in his lifetime. It's going to make him a name. It's all about biblical prophecy, and then things start happening in the land right after that. And another thing about this is for 2,000 years the Jewish people, they're praying every day. They're praying, Lord, hear our prayers and have mercy and bring us back to the land. Have mercy on Jerusalem. Have mercy on Israel, restore us. So the kings are, Lord, hear us, hear our prayer, and have mercy. Well, amazingly, because Mark Twain's name, his real name isn't Mark Twain, his real name is Samuel. Well, his first name was Samuel. Samuel means the Lord has heard. And then, and his last name is Clemens, which means mercy, or has mercy. The prayer was, Lord, hear our prayers and have mercy on the land. And his name means the Lord has heard and then has been merciful.
1: Oh, it's just an accident. It's all an accident, right?
0: it's amazing. I mean, really, because what it, well, I mean, and this is just the first, this is the opening. And the thing is that this mystery, and it's really showing the hand of God, is in everything. I mean, in order for these things to happen, and as we're going to see, I mean, it involves the whole world. I mean, every event in the world is going to involve America, it's going to involve Canada, it's going to involve every part of the world, and everything has to happen in its exact place and in its exact time, you know.
1: Right.
0: And the thing is that with this, you know, now this is 1867. Now it turns out this is going to be the first year of this Jubilee restoration. Now I just throw this in with to understand the mystery. You know, the Bible, Moses also gave, of course, it's God given it, the mystery of the Jubilee. And that is simply, for those who don't know, that on this particular year, Jubilee, if you lost your land, if you lost your home, if you lost your ancestral possession, in the year of Jubilee, you get it back. You return home. Whoever occupies your land has to leave. You get restored. You return. So the year of Jubilee is the year of return and restoration, and it happens every 50 years. And so now the thing is, the one people who have lost their land more than any other people, it's the Jewish people. And yet God said in the end times, I'm going to bring them back. So when they come back, it's going to be linked to the Jubilee. It's going to be a Jubilee thing. The first Jubilee, we're going to see how everything is going to follow this, is begun when Mark Twain comes there. And then, I won't do it in this hour, but other strange things start happening in the land in that year. And if you take that year, 1867, and you count 50 years into the next Jubilee, prophetic Jubilee, it's going to bring you to 1917.

0: 1917 is going to be the year of the next restoration, the next moving of God in this powerful way, and the next stream of mysteries. And then it's going to take you to the next one. It's going to take you all the way to where we are right now. Richard, you and I met when I went to Canada, and it was one of these years, and that it was actually my trip to Canada,
1: right,
0: when all these things were happening. That's what launched this book. It was when I was there that week, because it's going to go all the way up to our time.
1: That's right, and you came in Canada's Jubilee year. We were celebrating
0: our
1: 150th anniversary. All right, so let's take us to the second door. There's so much to get through here, but let's get to the second door.
0: Okay, and let me just—I just realized something. Let me just to frame it, is that okay. You count the 50 years from 1867, so it takes you to 1917. So could something happen at that time that is significant? Well, amazing. That takes you to 1917. 1917 is in the midst of the First World War. And the First World War, I mean, this shows you how the mystery involves everything and works through it. It's not that God causes it, the war, but he works through all things. It's the First World War that's going to bring about the second mystery and prophetic thing. And that is that you're going to, the power that owns the land, or that has the land that occupies it, of Israel, is the Ottoman Turkish Empire.
1: Yes.
0: They're Islamic. They are not about to give the land to the Jewish people. They're the last thing they're going to do. But something happens in the First World War. The Ottoman Empire finds itself on one side of the war. The British Empire finds itself on the other side of the war. And the British Empire had a revival, before this, and there's a love for the Jewish people. And the thing is, there was a government in power just before 1917 that was in Britain, which actually was not for restoring the land to the Jewish people. And just before the year 1917, year of Jubilee, comes, that government collapses. And two people are raised up to power. One of them is David Lloyd George, becomes the new prime minister. The other is Arthur Balfour. And they both have Christian backgrounds, and they both are for Israel. So God raises them up just as the year of Jubilee comes. And they're going to issue, I won't go through this now, but they're going to issue a declaration. The declaration, of course, is the Balfour Declaration. It's the land of Israel. It's going to give the land of what was called Palestine, the Jewish people, back to the Jewish people. That's the beginning. When does it happen? The year of Jubilee. But the one through whom it's going to happen, is another Christian whose name many of us know is General Edmund Allenby. Allenby is now leading the British forces. And Allenby, what happens, he was actually raised on the Bible and raised praying for these things. Now he's going to fulfill it. He heads up to Jerusalem. And now Allenby, he did something that was never done in any war over Israel, and that is that he calls for planes to be used. Now, planes were just invented about around 10 years before, or a bit more than that. But
1: yeah, mainly for reconnaissance, but he was orchestrating sort of ground forces with the Air Force.
0: Which became the textbook for war. He's the one who mastered. It was never done. There was never a war in Israel over the land that up to that point that ever had used the air ever before. So Allenby uses it. Now up to that point, the Germans and the Turks had domination of the air. But the planes that Allenby brings in, it ends up being crucial. He drives the other forces from the air, becomes crucial for, as you said, reconnaissance, cover, and for even bombing. But they become crucial for this, and they become crucial for the taking of the final thing, which is Jerusalem. According to prophecy, the Jewish people have to go back to Jerusalem. Jesus is not coming until they come back to Jerusalem. So that is crucial. So it was crucial in the war over Jerusalem. It was the planes, or leading up to it, actually allowed them to take it without any damage to the city. Now, there was an ancient prophecy from Isaiah where he speaks about Jerusalem, and he speaks about Jerusalem being delivered delivered. And it says that the Lord will deliver Jerusalem, and it says, as birds flying. And he, as passing over, he will do it as a bird. Now, I'm not saying that there's other, you know, there's application of this before, but God is in charge of everything. So the amazing thing is, so this is the war, the first time that as birds flying, Jerusalem is delivered. Now, there's a book called the Book of Common Prayer.
1: Yes.
0: It's the English book written in the 1600s, I believe, or 1500s, 1600s, centuries old, and it also has appointed words, or words appointed for every day, every morning, and every night, a scripture. Now, the amazing thing is, as the war over the plains going over reaches its conclusion, as on December 8th and 9th, as it's about to, they're about to take Jerusalem, the British soldiers of Allenby, they're opening their Book of Common Prayer, and the appointed word for that day is Isaiah, and the Lord will deliver Jerusalem as birds flying.
1: Unbelievable.
0: As birds flying.
1: Unbelievable. Yeah.
0: And the very squadron that was responsible in the War of Jerusalem of saving it was the 14th Squadron. They had as their motto, listen, their motto was this, I spread my wings and keep my promise.
1: Man, amazing. I mean, if people can't see the fingerprints of the Lord throughout all of this, I don't know what else can be said. This is remarkable. All right. Jonathan, we'll take a timeout. We'll come back.
0: Okay.
1: We'll talk about the number of the end, the third door, of course, Herzl's countdown. We'll get to more of our conversation about the Oracle, the Jubilean Mysteries Unveiled with Jonathan Kahn. My name is Richard Serrett, back with more of The Conspiracy Show. Stay with us.
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1: Jonathan Kahn stays with us, and the new book out in September is The Oracle, the Jubilean Mysteries Unveiled. Now, it's not due till September. How do people get a hold of the book?
0: Yeah, it's actually probably just going to be on the bookshelves when we do this. It's probably going to be sneaking out just before. But it's the very start of September, September 3rd, so it may already be on the bookshelves. But you can get it by, anywhere online. But if you go to The Oracle is Coming, and you pre-order it before that end of the first week of September, you're also going to get $80 worth of gifts from Frontline, my publisher, of other books from mine. So if you go to theoracleiscoming.com, you can get that special thing. But if you don't, you still can get it anywhere, The Oracle, anywhere.
1: And those other books, I mean, you know, The Harbinger and The Mystery of the Shemitah, you don't have to read those to understand this, but it's a nice, it's a nice, you know, to have them all in the library for sure.
0: Yes.
1: All right. So back to the Oracle. We just finished with the second door and the mystery of the birds. Incidentally, what is the number of the end?
0: Okay.
1: What does that mean?
0: And this, again, I'm just touching on some of the mysteries in each door, and we'll do more later. But one other thing of the second door, that 1917, that what God did. There's a number in Daniel, which it's a number that it says, the end of Daniel says that it'll be this, here's the number until it's speaking of the occupation, until Jerusalem's occupation, basically, is over. Till the enemy is driven out, till what is obstructing God's purposes is driven out. Now, there's many applications to it, you know, and end time applications, and all those things. But the amazing thing is the number for the ending of the occupation is the number there, 1333. You can see it at the end of Daniel. It talks about 1333 days, but the number is 1333. Interesting thing, because, Richard, something happens in the year 1917, Jubilee, all of a sudden, the number of the end of the occupation, the number from Daniel, 1333, starts appearing throughout the Middle East, starts appearing around there, and it comes also in the form of a coin that has the number 1333 on it all over. Now that's the it's going to be the year that the occupation of Israel by hostile powers ends after 2,000 years. It's going to be has the number of the end of occupation, and it's going to be the year that Muslim occupation ends. Now, interesting thing, because why does that number start appearing? It turns out that the Muslim year of the year of Jubilee was 1333.
1: 1917 is 1333 in the Muslim calendar.
0: It was 1330, the year 1333, which is in the Bible is the number that the occupiers are ending, and it's the year of Jubilee at the same time.
1: Wow.
0: And in fact, I mentioned the Balfour Declaration. Well, they were the England was waiting on passing that. They wouldn't do it until they heard from America to approve it. The day they heard from it, America, the approval to go ahead with it was October 16th. October 16th is the peak day of 1333. It's the exact day. So God even uses the Muslim calendar to show when the Muslims have to get out of the land from Daniel and all converging in that same year.
1: Right. So unless President Woodrow Wilson was intimately familiar with the Muslim calendar and biblical prophecy, anyway, it's absolutely remarkable. Okay,
0: yeah.
1: So on to the third door.
0: Yes.
1: Okay. Herzl's Countdown, the father of the Zionist movement.
0: Yes. Yeah. Now, this is a different kind of Jubilee. The pattern that we're seeing is going to continue all the way to where we are now, as I said, 50 year. But there's one other cycle, and this concerns the political Jubilee. But it's still going to follow the cycle of 50 years. You have Theodor Herzl. Now, Theodor Herzl, as he said, what people don't know is he's the father of Zionism, father of Israel. He's the one who had the vision early. And yet, before he died, he revealed he had a dream before he died, and it was a dream of the Messiah. And he said he saw the Messiah talking to Moses about him, and the Messiah said, "This boy is the one who's going to prepare the way for my coming. He's going to prepare my people for my coming." Now, interesting, because Herzl's going to be responsible that Israel comes back in the world, and yet we know that Jesus is not coming back until Israel comes back in the world. So people don't know that, and he only revealed it when he was about to die. But here's the thing. He makes a prophecy. He gathers together it's called the First Zionist Congress, and in that they basically establish Israel. But it's all by faith. There's no Israel for a long time, but they do that. And Herzl writes a prophecy. He says, "I just founded the Jewish nation, the Jewish state." He says, anybody would laugh if they heard me say that now, but it's going to happen. He says, it could be 5 years, but definitely in 50 years, he says, the world will know it. 50 years, okay. 50 years is the Jubilee, again, Jubilee. So the question is, when did he say it? He said it in 1897. He wrote it down. Well, fast forward 50 years, it takes you to the year 1947. 1947 is the year that the United Nations will vote Israel back into existence, the very year. And the whole world will know, for the first time, will know of the Jewish nation. And now it's a few months later, it'll be fulfilled. But 1947 is where it all crystallizes, and that's the year by its prophecy. But it's more than that. As I look deeper, I saw something amazing. There's a date when, you know, for Israel to come back, the UN came up with a partition plan.
1: Right.
0: That's what they voted on. Well, the partition plan was received by the United Nations and has a date on it. It's marked. It has the partition plan and has a date marked when they received it. And the date is September 3rd. Now, amazing, as I look back, the date that Theodor Herzl wrote the prophecy was September 3rd. So it's exactly 50 years to the day.
1: Oh, my. September 3rd, 1897, Herzl convenes and announces this, convenes this, you know, the Zionist conference, and announces the spiritual birth of Israel, although it doesn't exist in reality. And exactly 50 years to the day, September 3rd, 1947, the United Nations votes on partitioning what it was then called Palestine. Unbelievable.
0: Yes. Unbelievable, and Richard, I'm just throwing it in because it's you, but it turns out that the release date, I didn't plan it, this of the Oracle is September 3rd, same day. we didn't plan that, although it's going to come out earlier, so don't worry.
1: All right. We've been talking about the Jubilee. What is the Jubilee in code that's embedded in
0: okay,
1: the ancient ordinance?
0: Yeah, amazing. It's in the actual ordinance of Jubilee that Moses gave, which says you shall return. That's the first time you have the words "you shall return" talking about the whole nation. You shall return. You shall return. Could there be? This is the very beginning of the mystery. It's the Jubilee. It's Leviticus 25. It says you shall return to your ancestral land. Well, could it be that actually holds a code to a mystery of our times? Well, the amazing thing is this. You know, first of all, the the Hebrew date, as you know, the Hebrew year and the Western year are different. It's 5-something right now, 5-7-something, you know, right now. It's the, you know, they count from the year of creation according to the reckoning. Okay, so you got a different year. But number two, the way you write the year in Hebrew is by using Hebrew letters. Every Hebrew letter has a numerical value. You write it down. So the thing, and this is not, you know, this is not saying that you look for every word to find this. This is actually the way you write down years in Hebrew. So the amazing thing is, in the Jubilee and Ordinance is the word you shall return is one word. In Hebrew, it's tashuvu, tashuvu. Now, if you take that, there's four letters in it, and if you take those four letters, you simply add it up, it comes out to the amount of 708. Now, here's the amazing thing. 708, what year is that? Because the millennium is counted somewhere else, but the year you write out with three, what is that year? 708, when you put it onto the, what is that Hebrew year in our calendar, the year it says you shall return is 1948, the year that Israel returns. The exact year is in you shall return. The year that they returned is the year 1948. And not only that, I won't go into the detail, but it's in the book, but there's a kind of missing one letter there, and I won't go into the one letter. It indicates the millennium, and this it indicates the sixth millennium, which is when this happened as well. It indicates the exact year. It's all there, embedded from the time of Moses.
1: Holy smokes! this is being revealed to you. I mean, what's going through your mind? Like, are you double checking, saying that can't be right? That can't be right.
0: Yeah. It's similar to the way the harbinger came, the paradigm came, that I kept saying, whoa. And could this be? And then something would come in my mind to say, you have to check this out. There's something here. Check it out. And then I look and I'm like, whoa, I was blown away. Just like people say, oh, I'm blown away by your books. I'm the first one to be blown away. Continuously, and so much so, again, this was the reason why the Oracle is 2 years from the last book, is because there was so much coming. Again, 3,000 pages of being blown away. That I'm the first one to be blown away.
1: All right. We'll take another time out. And when we come back, we'll get to the fourth door. Jonathan Cahn, the author of The Oracle, The Jubilean Mysteries Unveiled, coming soon, September 3rd, if not a little bit sooner, to an online bookstore and a brick and mortar bookstore near you. My name is Richard Serrett. Back to more of The Conspiracy Show. Don't go away.
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1: Jonathan Cahn stays with us for the full 2 hours here on a special edition of The Conspiracy Show. Let's get right to that fourth door, shall we?
0: Yes. Okay. So now we go to the major cycles. We saw 1867, the first Jubilee, and you count 50 years, takes you to 1917, and that becomes the second gigantic event, the liberation of Jerusalem first by the British Empire, and the declaration of the Balfour, giving the land to the Jewish people. But they're there, but they still don't have a nation. Okay. We saw a special Jubilee now, but if we take from 1917 and continue with that cycle, where does it take us? 50 years takes us to 1967, like clockwork, is going to be the year of the next gigantic Jubilean prophetic event, and this is ordained by Messiah. Again, Messiah said, "I'm not coming back." Jesus said, "I'm not coming back till the Jewish people say, 'Blessed is He,' and they have to say it in Jerusalem." So Israel's got to have Jerusalem. When Israel was born as a nation, they didn't have Jerusalem, and yet it's going to happen one way or the other. And the amazing thing, it actually happens because the Soviet Union, anti-God Soviet Union, gives a false report to Egypt that causes Egypt and the Arab world to line up to destroy Israel, that forces the Six-Day War and fulfills biblical prophecy. The Soviet Union fulfills biblical prophecy. For the first time in 2,000 years, you have Jewish soldiers entering the gates of Jerusalem, and for the first time, Jerusalem is in Jewish hands. But it has to be. Remember, the Jubilee is everyone shall return to their ancestral possession. Jerusalem belongs to the Jewish people. Now, amazing thing. We shared in the other Jubilee, we talked about the Day of the Birds, that prophecy from Isaiah, that where it says that God will save Jerusalem as birds flying. And we saw how the planes, that was the first time the planes were involved in saving Jerusalem, 1917 Allenby. Well, in that same prophecy, when I looked at it, amazing, because right next to it, it says also that the Lord is going to fight for Jerusalem as a lion, as a lion. Now, amazing things. How did Israel get Jerusalem? Well, what happened is you had one major guy, a colonel, who first he had to circle Jerusalem, circle the mountains of around Jerusalem and cut it off from Jordan. And then you had another colonel who was the head of basically the operation of the whole war, of that war of Jerusalem. He sends word to another guy, an intelligence officer, who sends word to the commander of the paratroopers who are on the Mount of Olives, and they get the word, they go down, enter the gate, and they enter the Temple Mount, and they take Jerusalem. Okay, I just said that. Now, here's the amazing thing that I found, Richard, and again, I've never heard this before. It was like one of those, again, blown away moments. First of all, it says the Lord will fight for Jerusalem as a lion. Now, the guy, the colonel who circled and safeguarded the whole area for Jerusalem, the mountains to take Jerusalem, his name, he was Colonel Ari, and Ben Ari. Ari in Hebrew means the lion. So here the guy who takes Jerusalem is the lion. It says in the prophecy, he will take it on the mountain or the mountain of God. Well, the name of his brigade was called the Harel Brigade, which means the mountain of God. So you got the lion, Colonel Lion, leading the mountain of God. All right. Then the one who's the head of the operation, who gives the word to take Jerusalem, his name is Arik Regev. Arik in Hebrew means the lion. He's a lion too. He sends word to another guy named Arik Achman, who also means, he's the intelligence officer, it's, again, the lion. Well, he gives word to the commander of the paratroopers, as I said, the most famous fighter, the hero of the Six-Day War, his name is Mati Gur. Now, he leads it. Now, that doesn't sound like the other names, but Gur means the young lion. And amazingly, the two first people in Jerusalem, I mean, are Mati Gur and his intelligence officer, Arik Achman. So they go together, they go on the Temple Mount. Now the prophecy says the Lord will save Jerusalem, or fight for Jerusalem, fight for the mountain there, and they go to they're the first ones on the Temple Mount, and as a lion and a young lion. Well, the two of who go there, their names are Lion in Hebrew and Young Lion. Amazing.
1: Unbelievable. Unbelievable.
0: And the gate that they go through to take the city, the gate is what gate? The Lion's Gate.
1: Of course. Of course. Very quickly, I don't want to sidetrack you too much, but I recall something about a threshing floor during the liberation of Jerusalem. And the name of one of the
0: yes.
1: the generals, his name also meant threshing floor.
0: Well, it's amazing. Yeah, I mean, you might want to save it for the next one. I can go with that. In the Oracle, he's called the Jubilean Man. I mean, it's an amazing thing of him. I mean, he has like five mysteries over him.
1: Ah, the Jubilean Man. Okay, we will indeed save that for the next segment. Very quickly, we've got about 30 seconds here. How do people get a copy of the Oracle?
0: Yes. You can get it even now. It's probably getting on shelves right now, but you can order it online anywhere. But if you order it in this first week of September, or by that time, you go to theoracleiscoming.com. You'll only get the Oracle. You'll get about $80 worth of other books. So it's theoracleiscoming.com, and you get the Oracle. But the Oracle is going to be everywhere, from Walmart to Amazon to everywhere else.
1: Terrific. All right, back with more of my conversation with Jonathan Kahn, author of The Oracle, The Jubilean Mysteries Unveiled. 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

0: And ladies and gentlemen, welcome to the new Acceleration Radio right here on KGRA. Great to be back in the saddle. I've got some weeks where we're not on the show. 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And I designed the house, and I'm just really happy to be part of the Gigacrete family. But let's roll right into it. First of all, I want to talk about the Boy Scouts. I was listening to Rush Limbaugh a couple of days ago. This whole deal came down where there's so many sexual misconduct cases in the Scouts that the Scouts have declared bankruptcy, which is, you know, sort of a cop-out, but whatever. They're going to continue Chapter 11. That gets into a whole legalistic deal, which I don't really want to get into. However, what I find interesting about this, you remember a while back, decades ago, really, the Scouts were pressured to let homosexual Scoutmasters be Scoutmasters. So what's wrong with this picture, right? It's just, it's unbelievable. Look, I was in Boy Scouts. I was a life scout. I was 10 merit badges away from Eagle. And I hit 13, got interested in girls, and that was the end of that. But Boy Scouts taught me a lot. I loved the Scouts. I really did. I went on jamborees, camporees. I absolutely loved being a Boy Scout. It was fantastic. I learned knots and knot tying that I still use today, like sheepshanks and bowlines and all this kind of stuff. Obviously a square knot. But, you know, I knew a whole bunch of knots, mastheads, for those of you who are knots tiers out there. But I love the Scouts. I loved camping, the art of fire making and using flint and steel, which I learned how to do in Boy Scouts. I was also Order of the Arrow. And look, were there, I never saw anything even remotely that would be construed as homosexual behavior in the Scouts. Now, this is circa 1961 to 1964, somewhere in that window of time, from when I'm about 10 and a half, 11, into 13, 14 years old. I was a counselor at Camp Horseshoe Rising Sun, Maryland. That's the same camp, I'll digress for a minute here, where I saw my first UFO. I was like 12 or 13. I was with four boys. We were walking up a ravine, taking a shortcut to lunch. And the first guy goes, "Wow, what's that?" And the other two boys go, "Wow, what is that?" And I go, "Where?" And they point. And I'm looking at this classic silver disc. And you've heard me tell this story before, hovering in the sky. I was just totally blown away by that. And we watched it for a good 20 seconds, and then it just shot straight up in the air and disappeared. We ran back to camp. We saw a UFO. We saw a flying saucer. Everybody gathered around us. The Scoutmasters came out. We saw a UFO. We described what it was like. By the evening meal, remember, this was lunchtime. By the evening meal, the other three guys denied that they had ever seen anything. Why? Herd mentality. It was my first lesson in the herd mentality. But I digress. I love Boy Scouts, and I was a counselor at Camp Rising Sun, at Camp Horseshoe in Rising Sun, Maryland. That camp is still there. I can actually take you on a map and show you exactly the trail that we were on. It's still there as far as I know. But I've never been back there, I think, since 63 or 64. So my experience in Boy Scouts, there was no homosexual behavior that I was aware of. So now you've got all of these lawsuits. And this, it goes back to the LGBTQ movement, which insists that we're discriminating if we have homosexual Scoutmasters. So now you've got all these cases coming up, which has basically bankrupted the Boy Scouts, just like all the homosexual priests in the Catholic Church. The bottom line is, what's the agenda here? Why is this happening now? What's the agenda? And the agenda is this, that it's all well and good to go, you know, equality and diversity is good and all this kind of stuff. But when we have all this diversity that's against what many people believe, and this would be a great segue to get into to Pete Buttigieg, and I will probably do that. Because he's openly gay. He has a husband for a partner and refers to him as my husband, which I actually find, I just find incredibly offensive. I mean, I really do. And I'm not down and jiggy with it, as they say. Pete is welcome to do whatever he wants to do. It's the law of the land. Thank you, Mr. Obama. Thank you, the Supreme Court, who just legalized gay marriage. The heck with what we think. You know, a bunch of people get around and just, we're going to legalize it. And Obama lights up the White House in rainbow colors. It was completely manipulated by the deep state. In my opinion, there are millions of Americans who tolerate the gay agenda, but are utterly against it. And they're afraid to say anything because of all the pushback. Oh, you're a homophobe. Oh, you're a racist. That's all. Those are the labels that we hear all the time. Because morally, I say that, you know, homosexuality isn't really a good thing, in my opinion. Okay? And I'm stuck with that opinion. But being a born-again, spirit-filled, biblically-based Christian, that's what I believe. If you're gay, that's fine. You know, I look, this is how I am. If you're gay and you come up to my table, and this has happened at conferences. In fact, the last conference I was at, there was these two guys in an openly gay marriage, and he introduced his partner as his husband. And I said, oh, nice to meet you. Because what I've learned in my 40 years as a Christian, I treat everyone the same, try to. Now, if you're in my face yelling at me, now we got a different story. But these guys, I did an interview with them, and, you know, I treated them the same way I would treat anybody else. So that's set aside. If they ask me, what do I think about their openly gay marriage, I would say, well, I don't approve of it. But that doesn't mean I don't love you. See the way that works? I think what you're doing is wrong, but that doesn't mean I don't love you. And I'll help you out, and I'll appear on your film, but I think what you're doing is wrong. So let's move on to the whole Boy Scouts thing, and we'll segue into the Pete Buttigieg deal. Did this happen? And it'd be really interesting to get the statistics. Did all these sexual abuse cases involving Scoutmasters, are they all openly gay? Were they grafted into the Scouts after the fact? After the fact that the LGBTQ community pushed that and made the Scouts comply and do it? So now there's, you know, Boy Scouts. In fact, they're even trying to take God out of the Boy Scout oath. A Scout is trustworthy, loyal, helpful, friendly, courteous, kind, obedient, cheerful, thrifty, brave, clean, and reverent. Well, they don't like that clean and reverent part, that's for sure. But so we get into Pete Buttigieg, and what I find here is incredible. Democratic presidential candidate Pete Buttigieg's brother-in-law, I'm reading this from Breitbart, by the way, Pastor Ryan Glesman criticized Buttigieg on Fox News, Tucker Carlson Tonight on Wednesday. Glesman said, yeah, in the height of intellectual dishonesty for Pete. It's the height of intellectual dishonesty for Pete Buttigieg to make claims that there's no compatibility with being a Christian and voting for Trump. Pete, in fact, is the one who is pushing agendas and rhetoric that is clearly against Scripture. Look, you know, Buttigieg can talk all he wants, that he's never been closer to God and whatever. Well, that, you know, what are you basing that on, with all due respect, Mayor Pete? Your feelings? Can't trust your feelings. Trust me. Can't trust your feelings. So what are you really basing this idea that you're really close to God now that you've married your partner? And homosexuality, in my understanding of Scripture, is clearly forbidden in both the Old and the New Testament. And we can tap dance around that till we're blue in the face, but that's what Scripture tells us. And there's a reason for it, because God created woman to be the companion. So the gay people that I've met in my life, and there have been, you know, numbers of them, I'm not talking one or two, there have been numbers of them. And many of them have been molested as children. And that set up this whole, you know, vicious circle, as it were, and led them into this thing. Others were grafted in college and found themselves in this lifestyle. Some, I know several women who were abused by boyfriends, I mean, horrifically beaten, and and just had don't want anything to do with men anymore. And so they found solace in the arms of another woman. So it's complex. And again, you know, I'm not the judge and jury here. I'm just telling you what Scripture says. And that's what I follow, and that's what I adhere to. So I agree with Pastor Gledman that that what Pete Buttigieg is promulgating is clearly against Scripture. On abortion, Gledman said, "I'm just in a state of lament when you hear that we have someone running for commander-in-chief who can't make a moral decision on whether to keep a child after it's already been born or to have it killed." That's called infanticide, for those of you who have no idea what we're talking about. And the fact that the left would even stand and argue this tells me just how far down the rabbit hole we really are. Just how everything is completely flipped. And of course, this is why I truly believe in the prophetic narrative, the biblical prophetic narrative, that we are at the end of the age. We are coming to a place where lawlessness reigns. The fact that you have to even have a discussion about this. You know, Pete, I'll tell you real easily, Pete, this is how we solve the problem, Pete. Okay? Well, we take you to a place where the baby has just been born. And then we tell you, Pete, kill it. Pete, guess what? You can't kill it, can you? Don't think you could do that, Pete. Why is it so hard then for you to make a decision with that? See, what are the Democrats, what do they really offer? And I'll segue into that in just a minute. But what do the Democrats really offer us? So let's continue with what Pastor Gledman says. I'm just in a state of lament when you hear that we have someone running for commander-in-chief who can't make a moral decision on whether to keep a child after it's already been born and to have it killed. What kind of moral suggestions is he going to be given if he can't come to an understanding of that? It's just alarming. He added, just everything that Pete is pushing is anti-God. I'm going to be honest with you. Nothing lines up with Scripture for him to make cases like to say that you cannot be a Christian and vote for Trump. He's the one that is openly contradicting God's word over and over. And, you know, this is Pete's brother-in-law, and the guy finally came on Tucker Carlson and made a statement. You know, is Trump the high mark? Is Trump the Billy Graham of the Christian community? Of course not. But he's changed. He's changed a lot in his presidency. And we have an executive in the White House. We have someone who knows how to make the economy work, and the economy is buzzing. Thank you, Donald J. Trump. So moving right along here, what do the Democrats have to offer us? I mean, think about it. What does Bernie Sanders have to offer us? You know, Bernie Sanders, free everything for everybody. We're going to give everything away for free. Hey, guess what, Bernie? How are you going to do that, pal? Meanwhile, you've got three homes, you fly around in private jets, and you're going to tell us how to live. And what you're promulgating, what you're pushing is nothing short than communism. And I will say this over and over and over again. The fact is alarming to me that he's so far up there in the polls. It's alarming that the Democratic Party has gone completely over to the left. And part of it is with our youth and the colleges, the whole Antifa movement. You know, the Antifa movement is the real fascist movement. They are the fascists. They don't want free speech. You have to speak exactly what you want us to speak, and if you do not speak what they want you to speak, we shoot you. I mean, what about Greta Thunberg coming up with that thing, you know, basically line them all up against the wall and shoot them? Anyone who doesn't believe in climate warming, you know, climate change, oh my gosh. Well, you know, Greta, and I once again, I'm down a rabbit trail here, but, you know, that hasn't really been proven to the statistics that I've seen. So you can cherry pick the statistics all you want, but I'm not believing in this global warming thing. And then, of course, you have Neil Young. Oh, I'm just so embarrassed for our country. Oh, man, lying on the side of a road. I mean, Neil, really? Really, Neil? You're going to weigh in on politics, Neil? Seriously? I think he lives in the next canyon over. I'm not sure of that, but I go by this one place that, in my opinion, has got Neil Young written all over it. And he's got an ocean view, and it's very secluded, kind of a place where he could hide away. But I vehemently disagree with Neil and his politics. I mean, if we were to dissect that, and I'm down another rabbit trail here, but, you know, Neil, what exactly, name me one thing. What are you against Trump? The fact that he's pro-life? So, you know, we can argue that to a blue in the face. The fact that he wants a closed border? Folks, you know, the homeless deal in San Francisco and in Los Angeles, is a direct correlation to the drugs that are coming across the border. Because it's an open border, the cartels make billions of dollars every year trafficking, literally, in illegal substances and hooking people in America. We've never had this problem before. It's gotten to the point where it's crazy, and all our governor here in California wants to do, you guessed it, just throw a lot of money at it. But he has no real solutions. Close the flipping border. Shut down the drug cartels. And Trump is right. What we should do is send the military in and wipe out the drug cartels. But of course, the Mexican president won't do that. And all the people on the left, Bernie, every open borders, open. If they have their way, if they get into the White House and they take, which I don't think is going to happen. I honestly think that we'll take back the House and we'll get a supermajority, perhaps in the Senate, and Trump will win by a landslide. I mean, in the history of the modern day presidential races, we've never seen the type of numbers that Trump generates. People sitting in line in tents waiting just to get into the venue. That's unprecedented. So we see something that's absolutely incredible with Trump. But what does really Bernie have to offer? Free stuff. Well, Bernie, how do you pay for the free stuff? Bernie, just tell me how you're going to pay for it. Oh, I know. You're going to tax everybody into oblivion. Well, guess what, Bernie? When you give away free stuff, which is all you guys want to do, it's not free because somebody's paying for it. And what you really want to do is redistribute the wealth, which is like the likes of like Alexandria Ocasio-Cortez. You know, there should be no billionaires. Really? So now we're going to set a limit. So if I make $999 million, that's okay. But if I make a little bit more and I become a billionaire, somehow you're going to penalize me for that because I've really done well. Is that what we're going to do? We're going to start penalizing people for doing well? You see, this is why the whole deal, it starts in kindergarten, where in first grade during the soccer stuff, where everybody gets a juice box and everybody's a winner. No, everybody isn't a winner, okay? Somebody loses and that team lost. But that's not how we play the game now. We don't want to hurt anybody's feelings. Everybody gets a little juice box. You're all winners. Everybody gets a medal. No, the medal should go to the winner, not to the losers, because that sets up the whole deal. I'm a capitalist, okay? And I live in America. And what I love about this country is, contrary to what our last president, President Obama, used to say, he didn't make that. Excuse me, sir, I did make that. Now, I owe a debt to society and the people that mentored me and taught me through the years. I understand that. But it's my idea, okay? It's my idea. It's my burning the midnight oil. It's my research that creates the movies or the books or whatever it is that I'm doing. Now, granted, I live in America and I'm able to do this, which is fantastic. But don't tell me I didn't make it, because I did. And frankly, I take umbrage in that. So what we have is we have someone like Bernie Sanders who's going to take that incentive completely away from us, just like Obama tried to do. Everybody's going to have to give a little more. So everyone's taxed into oblivion. California, this state, already pays, we pay 13% of our income to a bloated state government. And Gavin Newsom boasts that he's got billions of dollars. You know, Governor, maybe the best thing to do would be not to tax so many people so much. Because it's my hard-earned money that I'm giving to you, and what do you want to do with it? You just want to create more government and tax me more and find out ways of filling the state coffers with even more money? That's all you guys care about is, you know, what about me? What about giving back to me? Here's an example. Many of us lost our home in the fire. 800 people lost their homes in the Woosley fire. Now, all the politicians, you know, we're going to stand up and make sure that we're right there for the people and we'll expedite the permit process. There's really no expedition of the permit process. Trust me, I'm going through it. And paperwork sits on people's desks, and they lose it because they have a house to go back to. I don't. I'm living in a 28-foot trailer, and I'm happy to do that. But if the state really wanted to help us, if government really wanted to help us, they would see, number one, that the permit process was streamlined. Number two, they would just go, you know, these people just lost everything. Maybe until they build their house, they shouldn't pay their property taxes anymore. Whoa, what a novel idea. To think that we wouldn't have to pay our property taxes anymore until we built the house and moved back in. To give us a little bit of a helping hand. Government, good government, would maybe think of that. No, not California. But I love this state. Remember, both revivals happened in California. The whole Jesus movement sprung from the Calvary Chapel movement and the Vineyard movement in California. The Azusa Street movement, huge revival. So let's not write California off. Let's try to change it through prayer, okay, and standing up for what we believe is right. So, you know, what does Bernie really have to offer other than communism? And frankly, I don't want communism. And if Bernie, for some weird, you know, which I don't think is ever going to happen, if he ever did get elected, I think people would rebel at that. I mean, you think the whole thing with Trump, there's no way Bernie would ever get to the White House, in my opinion. So, you know, we've got Warner and Buttigieg and Sleepy Joe, Quid Pro Joe, which, you know, leads us into the whole Ukrainian scandal thing. You know, what about Hunter Biden? Why isn't he really being investigated? You know, why is it that Roger Stone has to do almost, you know, 3.5 years, that's the verdict came down today, under the whole Mueller investigation? You know, why does that happen? Why does Stone face, you know, 4 years and all this stuff for bogus charges? Meanwhile, you know, Strzok and Page go free. I mean, what about, how does that work out? You know, what about the bogus FISA warrants? What about the bogus Mueller investigation, which turned up absolutely nothing, which was nothing more than a witch hunt? What about the nonsense that we saw in the House of Representatives with the Star Chamber under wide-eyed, bug-eyed Adam Schiff, Mr. Pencilneck, who just, you know, decides to read something into the record which isn't even there? And he's not reprimanded for that? I mean, for the life of me, I don't understand why Roger Stone gets 3.5 years and these other people walk free. Why, how Comey, who set Stone's trial up with Mueller and all this other stuff, and the abuse of FISA warrants, how that can go unprosecuted. For the life of me, I don't get it. I mean,
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0: I really don't get it. I don't understand why Hunter Biden, according to everything that I've read and seen and everything else, is receiving millions of dollars for doing nothing, sitting on the board of Burisma. The fact that Quid Pro Joe stated in the public record, and I YouTubed on this before, you can go back and check that out, and basically just stated that, you know, this whole thing, I just said, you got 6 hours before I leave on a plane, fire the prosecutor. Son of a gun, they fire the prosecutor. That's not a quid pro quo. That's the real quid pro, and that's why Sean Hannity nicknamed Biden Quid Pro Joe. But Biden is asleep at the wheel. I don't think he's going to get the nomination. So this brings us full circle. Drum roll, please. Hillary Clinton. You know, I'm back. So she probably will get the nomination because there's no one to vote for. I mean, there's absolutely, you know, she'll come riding in on the white horse, and she'll be the riding candidate. She'll get it. Bernie can't get it. Pocahontas can't get it. I mean, can you imagine why? Here's a woman that is her entire life is made up. You know, high cheekbones, and I'm part Cherokee. And she does her DNA test, and she's 1/1000th, basically like me. She doesn't have any, but she lied about it all her life. You know, and she used it to get educated, to get in as a minority status. I mean, and this woman is running for president? Are you kidding me? We have Mayor Pete, who knows nothing about how to really run a business, and Mayor Pete's going to become the president? I don't think so. You got Mike Bloomberg. I don't think he stands a chance at all, you know. And he's got real problems, in my opinion. And then you got, you know, crazy Bernie, yelling and screaming at everybody. That's all he does is, you know, call my dog, blah blah blah. I mean, watch some of his stuff. He's always yelling at the microphone and pointing his finger, and he's an angry man, you know. And all he has to do is offer communism. So that's not going to work. I don't know. I don't know who the Democrats are going to come up with. It'd be very interesting to see. But I just think that the field is a real joke. So I'm going to take a little break here. Let's go to the Jingles commercial. And I think you'll find this really interesting. I've read this before on the air. And folks, if you've got a Jingles, if you're using Jingles, and you've got a testimony, shoot me an email, la@lamarzulli.net, la@lamarzulli.net, and I'll read it right here. This is from Crystal. I'm a 23-year-old stay-at-home mom of with two children under 2 years old. And if the Lord wills, many more children to come. My toddler has just started potty training, and I'm so glad that I have Jingles. that I ordered last October, because this stuff works great. There you go, folks. I also have a cat and two dogs, and inevitably one or the other eats their food too fast and jingles to the rescue after they throw up. I have a very sensitive nose, and it really does take the smell away. We got a love seat for free, and by the time we got it home, we realized the previous owner's cat must have gone to the bathroom on it. Well, I told my husband we could jingles on it, and it didn't work. And if it didn't work, then we would have to throw the love seat out. Jingles worked. So in other words, the cats went to the bathroom on the love seat. And now the love seat's in the front room, because they sprayed the jingles on it, took the smell out, took the stain out. Thank you for recommendation and for the great work you do. It's such a relief to have a good cleaner for all the puddles I deal with on a daily basis. And it's always great to listen to your YouTube channel. Thank you. I'll see you on the air, in the air. Love and Christ, Crystal. So www.buyjingles.com. Folks, this stuff really works. If you got a testimony, shoot me an email, la@lamarzulli.net. I'll read it right here. Keep it right here, folks. We'll see you on the other side of the break.
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0: And we're back, ladies and gentlemen. Thanks for keeping it right here on Acceleration Radio, KGRA, and also on YouTube. If you're watching us on YouTube, please click the little subscribe button. We're now, I don't know, 112,000. And again, I apologize for not posting. There's a reason for this. I'm in a 28-foot trailer. We were supposed to get Fios 2 weeks ago. That came out. Can't put it in there for you, sir. Sorry. It's got to be underground. So we moved the trailer next to the telephone pole. Guy came 2 days ago, and he went, or yesterday, and he goes, hey, you got to run the conduit. And I said, look, I got the conduit right here. It'll take me 15 minutes. You know, I mean, so he didn't want to work, and it didn't get done. So they're coming tomorrow. I got the conduit all run. 220, 110, whatever it takes. And so we'll see what happens. Hopefully that we'll be hooked up for Fios, which means I'll be able to Skype and also upload, because it's 1,000 megs up and 1,000 megs down. So I'll be back on YouTube. I have a backlog of stuff. I'll be editing. And we'll be having more guests. I want to get into this conference because I will be in Dallas at Hear the Watchman conference coming up. And that's, I think it's limited seating, but there still are some tickets left over. That's March 5th, 6th, and 7th. And I'll be speaking basically on the Days of Chaos, and I'll kind of segue into that in just a little bit. And then right after that, March 27th, 28th, 29th, in Newark, Ohio. By the way, that's where Jingles is made, in Newark, Ohio. But we will be doing the Nephilim Again conference. The Nephilim Again conference. www.nephilimagain.com. Nephilimagain.com. Past, present, and the near future. The next great conference. The past, present, and the final future of humanity. March 27th, 28th, 29th. Newark, Ohio. Held at the historic Cherry Valley Lodge. It's incredible. I've been there. They just remodeled the whole place. It's amazing. We will be there. And it's just Chief Joseph Riverwind, myself, Russ Dizdar. It's going to be fantastic. It's right near the Great Circle Mound, and I'll be going out to the Great Circle Mound on Sunday and lecturing there. Last time it was pouring rain, but I lectured in the rain, and I will do so again. And there's so much more that I know about it now, having done films on it. And so you'll definitely want to check it out. Mark this down and don't miss the Nephilim Again conference, Friday evening, Saturday all day, and Sunday at the Mounds. Native American Insight into the Giants. On the Trail of a Nephilim, Historic Evidence. The Biblical Revelation of Real History. As it was in the days of Noah. Does that include the hybrids, the Nephilim? They were here. Are they being sought? Does biblical prophecy reveal they will return? Did the Nazi Gosmen super race really mean Nephilim? Have scientists sought to recreate them? were the ancient demon gods and goddesses associated with the Nephilim? Why do alienologists refer to them and have dark occultists tried by rituals to bring them in again? Does modern pursuit of artificial intelligence include the remaking of hybrids? Is an Artelect a mechanical hybrid? And will they be made to receive a spirit to make them conscious? Check it out, folks. Nephilim Again Conference. Nephilim Again Conference. NephilimAgain.com. NephilimAgain.com. It's going to be fantastic. And I would definitely suggest that you check it out. And I can't wait to speak, which brings me into a segue here. Episode 4. Is America Stonehenge, the Canaanite Connection. Now, we're going to have all 4 episodes fairly soon on Vimeo, be able to stream them. But go to my website, lamarzulli.net, lamarzulli.net. By the way, it's a brand new site. We spent a year pulling teeth to get it up and running, but it is up and running, last time I checked anyway. And you can still buy all 4 in the series. The DNA film, which was slated to be number 4, is now bumped to 6. So number 4 is America Stonehenge, the Canaanite Connection. And number 5 will also be part 2 of America Stonehenge, because that site's just incredible. And I'm actually working on the editing right here as I'm in my little 28-foot trailer at night. But number 6 is done. That's the DNA film. So this is episodic, and we're out in the field. We've been to all sorts of places. We've got lots and lots of footage, which we've never

film is that these elongated skulls found all over Peru are not the result of cranial deformation, cradle headboarding. They are, we believe, utterly genetic. So with all that in mind, that's really something to think about. And those films will all be coming out soon. But go to the website, lamarzulli.net, lamarzulli.net. There is a hidden history, folks. There is a hidden history, which has been deliberately obfuscated from the peoples of the world. That's why I'm on the trail. That's why I make these films. That's why I travel all over the world and show real evidence, hardcore evidence of why something else is going on. So I'm going to take a couple of questions here. And let me go down to the first one. Let's see who this is by or from. Wow. This is Shabu Varghese. And this is the question. My home church, Assemblies of God, in India, teaches on UFO aliens. They sometimes refer to your work or articles. I'm blown away by that. And, you know, as a pastor myself, I was never a lead pastor, but I'm a pastor. And we do a lot of praying for people at conferences and all this other kind of stuff. But here's this question. Why is it necessary for a child of God to learn what is happening in the interdimensional alien world from a biblical perspective, when more often they don't come across such entities in their day-to-day life? It's a really good question, Shabu. And here's the answer to that. We need to understand Ephesians 6 that talks about, Paul is writing, that our weapons are not carnal, that our battle is not with flesh and blood. See, we need to take the whole counsel of God. And that specifically talks about in Ephesians that our warfare is not with flesh and blood. It's with entities. All we need to do is look at the 6 o'clock news and see who rules the planet and what's really going on here. And it goes back to the Genesis 3:15 seed war. And we need to understand what that seed war is really about. That the seed of the dragon will be at enmity at war with the seed of the woman. The coming Messiah, he will crush the dragon's head. Of course, that all happens at Calvary. But what we need to understand and come to grips with and realize is that the seed war is constantly going on. And there is a war that's happening all around us. Most churches are completely oblivious to this. But, you know, when I speak at conferences, and this is in our film, in their own words, I ask for a show of hands. How many of you have seen lights in the sky, orbs, strange encounters with alien beings, had sleep paralysis, or had just another encounter with, you know, lights in the sky, that type of thing? Upwards of 30 to 35% of the audience raises their hands. And we show this in conference after conference after conference. It's in the film in their own words, and that's how you can find that out. So something is going on here. Something is already here, and it's already impacting the church. And when you go to your youth, what you'll find out, Shabu, is simply this, that many of our youth believe in the so-called ancient alien paradigm than they do the biblical narrative. In fact, they believe that all these ancient structures that we see and all this stuff points back to the validity of the ancient astronaut theorist, which believed that we were seated here by aliens from another world. I don't believe that at all. I believe that a holy, loving God created us out of nothing and breathed life into us and put a spirit, his spirit, into us. So we're created in the image and likeness of God, which goes against what the ancient alienist Emma Neo-Darwinist believe. So this is why it's so important, Shabu, so important to understand what's happening, because this is it. This is the coming great deception. I mean, I've written book after book and films and countless lectures and numerous TV and radio shows talking about all this, that what's imperative for us to understand is this is the coming great deception. The revealing of the so-called extraterrestrial presence is the coming great deception. And it's debatable whether how much the church will see before we're taken out. What's alarming to me is we're seeing a whole lot. I mean, Tucker Carlson once a month or every 6 weeks or whatever has someone on the show discussing and talking about the validity of UFOs. Heck, KGRA, I mean, you just heard George Norrie, they're having contact in the desert. Now, I was invited, and then they withdrew the invitation. I really don't care. I mean, if you want me there, I'm going to tell you what I think. I was just at the Alien Snowfest, and I present a different paradigm. And it's probably, to many people, a very unpopular paradigm, because it ties back into the biblical prophetic narrative. But as I stated to the people at the Alien Snowfest,

I asked him, how many of you think it's okay to abduct a five-year-old? Not a hand went up. How many of you think it's okay to take sperm or ovum from a man or a woman without their consent? Not a hand went up. How many of you think it's okay to implant people against their will? Not a hand went up. And I just said, you have just validated my position that this is a nefarious agenda. There is a nefarious agenda with this whole so-called interdimensional entities coming in, and they're not extraterrestrial. They are interdimensional entities. So, Shabu, this is why it's important to teach our children what this is and what's happening, because this is the coming great deception. And unless you know a priori what's happening, unless you've got an answer to it, when you see something, excuse me, you won't know how to deal with it. You won't know how to deal with it. And so I hope that answers your questions. Let me get a slurp here. But this is why it's really, really important. Really important. Let me go here. And another question from, and by the way, folks, I love when you guys send these in. It's really cool. Okay, question for the show. This is from Dan. Thanks, Dan, for writing in. Appreciate it. Your thoughts on MKUltra and the potential ramification in terms of sleeper agents. I met a woman in my working a temp job, a victim of this. She didn't know that I was recording her speak. Let's go that with the MKUltra deal. I think people were switched on. Russ Dizdar and I have talked about this. It's very real. The whole sleeper thing where people were taken and programmed. I believe that Sirhan, who, by the way, has no recollection of killing RFK, none at all, still can't remember it. I believe he's a victim of MKUltra, perfect candidate. And, you know, they kill the president. They have this guy come in. But that whole deal with RFK, the evidence goes missing. The Los Angeles Police Department destroyed the evidence. It sat in their warehouse, and, well, it's 20 years later, we just destroyed it. It's unbelievable. It's kind of like vacuuming the Shroud of Turin, making sure that, you know, forensics that get better and better every year, that we won't be able to go back. But I digress. Yeah, they're sleeper agents. They're all over. They can be triggered in different ways. And we see that they are triggered. I think the VTech shooter was a graphic example of someone being triggered. This nutcase out in Germany yesterday, walking in. Now, that might be a hate crime. I don't know. But he also could be triggered. He also could be MKUltra. And given an assignment, and then he goes and he does this thing. The Colorado shooter, certainly, I believe, was MKUltra. This is real. This is real. And I will definitely check out your YouTube video. And I hope that answers a little bit about it. Number two, why are we not seeing any new creatures appear? It's always the same variety, aliens, Bigfoot, etc. Not that I want anything new, but I'm just curious why the narrative hasn't expanded. Well, you've got black-eyed kids, which I believe are the hybrid children, which never really look into adult. So they're stunted. Somehow, they don't get it right, and you'll see a lot of that. I think Bigfoot is a Nephilim, a modern-day Nephilim, as does other people that we've had on the show talking about it. Well, that's an up-and-coming show for Armor Trail of a Nephilim, because I think there's a definitive connection between the sightings of Bigfoot, Sasquatch, and ancient Nephilim. I think the two are linked like this, absolutely. And, you know, the grays are biological constructed suits that the demons inhabit. And that's why they all look like, and they move in very automaton-like ways. So I hope that helps. But the hybrids, and this is the work of Dr. David Jacobs, believes, as I do, that they can pass now. And, we talked about this, Al Matthews, and Al's been on the show numerous times, and we'll come on again in the near future. But Al had this encounter with a hybrid woman when she took off her glasses, and she appeared normal. But then the eyes went ding, and they went sort of cat-like. And he pushed her off of him, and you know, she let out this really hideous, evil laugh, and he fled the scene and became a Christian because of that encounter. I believe that she was a hybrid female. We've also had other accounts of people interacting with hybrid females. So let's go on from there. Hi, Ellie. This is from Wesley. Me and two friends. Oh, no, that's not it. I'm sorry. That's from my good friend, Wesley San Giorgi, who does all the CGI on our
in our shows. So let me go here. Hi, Ali. I read the Book of Og, and I was amazed how angry the giants were towards Nimrod. They feared him, but hated him. He practiced circumcision when the giants did not. What are your thoughts? You know, when you get into that whole deal, you know, Og was the laugh of the Rephaim, according to the biblical narrative. And I have not read the Book of Og, so I'm at a loss here to really answer your question about it. But it's, you know, we get back into antiquity, and there's some really, really very strange things happening. Now, we went to Nimrod's castle, which ties into your deal. And there are two builders. There are two sets of stones. There are stones in Nimrod's castle, and I filmed there, which were thrown down. Those are the original stones. And there are some other parts of the wall, in my opinion, which are very reminiscent of what we saw in Peru. This is Nephilim architecture, fallen angel technology, in my opinion. But there's other really interesting parts to Nimrod's castle, which, in my opinion, hail back pre-flood. It goes back to the pre-flood world. And we know that Og or Og, people will pronunciate that differently. But, you know, Og of Bashan, the last of the giants. Now, that leads me to something which I'm going to let you kind of briefly talk about this. But years ago on YouTube, there was a video showing a man standing in a huge ancient megalithic doorway. These were the lost cities of the Golem, basically, and further into the Bashan area, okay? And he was standing there, and all of that has been completely wiped off the net. You can't find anything anymore. Now, there's a book I read. It's from 1882, and I don't have the book yet, but I've been reading excerpts of it online on a PDF file. It's from 1882, and this pastor is standing in these lost cities that were intact, and they were only built for one reason, to house the giants, and this ties back into the biblical narrative. So once again, we see that all this has been scrubbed, that people have no idea that it's there anymore. But I believe it was a couple of things here. They went in, the powers that be went in and dismantled the cities, or they covered them with sand, or they've just got guards around them. But they've been scrubbed from the internet. You can't find pictures of them anywhere. At least I can't. If you're hearing this and watching us on YouTube or on KGRA, and if you know anything about it, shoot me an email, la@lamarzulli.net. And I want to just tie back into another thing, Leon, here, that the Nephilim were in a fixed state. They're the soulless ones, and they're in a fixed state. There's no redemption there. They have one goal. And when I speak to Chief Joseph Riverwind about this, you know, he talks about the red-haired giants, and they were cannibalistic. They were sexually perverse. I mean, they were like, you know, from the other side of the aisle, as it were. So, I mean, that's what's going on, and that's who these entities were. And I got to tell you, I honestly think the Nephilim are on the earth now. I think that our work on the Kandahar giant is, that's the one that got me in trouble with the deep state under the Obama presidency, when I was contacted by the deep state and threatened three different times by the guy from the deep state. And he said the reason why you're on the radar is because of your work on the Kandahar giant. Now, Paul Begley was also approached by a guy from the deep state and threatened. And he said, we have a list. This is under the Obama administration. And some of that's been dismantled by Trump. We have a list, and you're on the list. Remember, I was audited 3 years in a row, 13, 14, and 15. And it all went away when Trump got elected. How's that work? So I'm not saying this, but I'm alluding to it, certainly. There's a possibility that I was targeted because I am a Christian voice, a Christian conservative. I was on the list along with people like Gary Stearman and Steve Quayle and others, and Paul Begley, right? All of us who have a Christian voice out there and are talking about this stuff, they don't like that.
And so was I censored? Absolutely. I mean, I'm censored on YouTube, as is everybody else. You know, if I take this Acceleration Radio and I try to monetize it, instantly it will come up unsuitable for some advertisers and we can't monetize it, which is why we have Jingoz, which circles back to that. So if you want to help us out here, go to jingoz.com, www.buyjingoz.com, www.buyjingoz.com. So folks, once again, Nephilim Again Conference in Newark, Ohio, and it's at the end of March. Please consider coming there. I know that it's going to be really just a packed full of information. Information just packed to the gills. I can't wait to be there and talk about, and I'm going to kind of do like a potpourri because I have so much information. I just don't have enough time to give it all. But I'll be a smattering of all the different films because we're on the trail of the Nephilim. That's what the series is about. And I would ask that if you want to help us out here, the best way to do it is to buy or rent the films and invite a bunch of people over and show it to them. It wakes people up. It wakes people up. It wakes the church up. You know, yesterday I was on my way to pick up Peggy at the airport, and there was a pastor on talking about Noah's flood and Genesis 6 and Genesis 3:15. And he was going, you know, I've been reading some researchers and they're talking about the Nephilim and fallen angels having sex with the women. While this might seem really far out, I do believe it would happen. So there's certain segments of the church which are actually waking up. And as we heard from our friend over in India, Assemblies of God Church, you know, they actually refer to my work, and that's a great honor for me. And, you know, all is well in that realm. Anyway, folks, that's all the time I have for tonight. I'm going to end a little bit early. Again, I'll be at the Hear the Watchman Conference in Dallas, Texas. That's coming up. Check it out. HearTheWatchman.com. HearTheWatchman.com. Thanks for watching Acceleration Radio and listening to it right here on KGRA. Remember, folks, I'll see you on the air or in the air. Thanks for watching.

0: Once again, you are now listening to the Paul McGuire Report. This is Paul McGuire. Wherever you are on planet Earth, wherever you are in the USA, welcome to the Paul McGuire Report. Again, a deep dive searching for truth, truth that will set us free. Okay, let's get right into it. So there's all this discussion right now about were the military actions from the United States bombing Iran with strategic weapons, was that the end of it? People are wondering if this will provoke World War III. It's difficult to conceive that it would provoke World War III, but that's what they're suggesting. Now, this concept of World War III, there's a number of ideas concerning the future of the world and where things like the United States of America can be found, where the nation of Iran and Russia, the European Union, and so on. So many different theories, many different belief systems attempt to chart us into the future. But before we delve into that, I want to go back to one belief system, which was very influential in America, and it was seeded into the American consciousness by a former Confederate general. That part of his bio is usually obscured. But a former Confederate general and a founder of the Freemasonic movement in America, Albert Pike. Now, Albert Pike was, and still is, his work continues, but he was a very powerful individual. He really charted where America was going to go. And in my book, A Prophecy of the Future of America, which was written, by the way, my books, you know, were written years before these things became front and center news stories. So, for example, A Prophecy of the Future of America, copyright 2013, but it could have been written yesterday. So in that book, I talk a great deal about Albert Pike and this Masonic conspiracy to hijack the world, if you will. So in A Prophecy of the Future of America, I have chapter titles like Israel, Illuminati, and World War III. And I talk about Albert Pike. I'll read it. For example, Albert Pike, a leader in the Masonic Order and the Illuminati, received a vision about three world wars, which he described in a letter to another Masonic leader, Mazzini, in August 15th of 1871. Now, this guy Mazzini is a very interesting historical figure. He is a key leader in the Illuminati. He's a key leader in the communist movement. He was a key leader, if not the fundamental leader, for establishing the creation of the mafia in Italy. Mazzini was based in Italy, and he was a leader in Italy. And he created and caused many things to happen on a global scale. So Mazzini must have been hooked up to very, very powerful individuals behind the scenes. So Mazzini launches Albert Pike. He sends Albert Pike to America, and Albert Pike, starting basically from nothing in America, but secretly financed by Mazzini, receives this occultic vision of three world wars, and that they are World War I, World War II, and then finally World War III. And Albert Pike explains how these three world wars, I'm quoting from my book, these three world wars will be necessary to bring in the planned Illuminati New World Order. The symbolism of the plan is plainly displayed on the back of the U.S. dollar, where you see the Illuminati pyramid, the all-seeing eye of Lucifer, with the words Nuvos Order Seclorum, which means New Order of the Ages or New World Order. And on the foundation of the pyramid, we see another statement about the New World Order. And then on the right-hand side of the back of the U.S. dollar, we see a bird that many people think it's an eagle, but really the bird on the right-hand side of the dollar, I believe, as I write in my book, is a artistic rendition of the phoenix bird. Now, the phoenix was a legendary, mythological, occultic bird that represents the New World Order, which is burned up before its creation, and then this phoenix dies burned up in the ashes. But in a counterfeit Christ-like resurrection, the phoenix is resurrected from its status of a burned-up bird dead. The phoenix rises to power once again. And the phoenix represents Pike's vision of the New World Order. You know, going back to Francis Bacon, Sir Francis Bacon believed that the United States of America would be the head of the New World Order. In fact, Sir Francis Bacon believed that the New World Order was embodied in the vision of America. And Sir Francis Bacon was one of the world's leading occultists and had occult visions, communicated with the Enochian angels, and so on and so forth. So when this artwork on the back of the dollar was developed, again, most people thought and continue to think it's an eagle, but it's not an eagle. The phoenix has an occult meaning. In fact, the phoenix appears everywhere. The phoenix appears on some of the monuments of Mars. The phoenix appears in ancient Cydonia. The phoenix appears in places like Phoenix, Arizona. The phoenix appears all over the world because it represents a mystical concept, an occultic concept for the future. Now, also, one of the main areas that the phoenix emerged from was, of all places, shouldn't surprise us, ancient Phoenicia, which is not all that far from where the 200 fallen angels descended upon Mount Hermon. So Albert Pike, his visions were in keeping with the ancient mystery school religions, which of course came out of Babylon, the fountainhead of the mystery school religions. And then, going back to ancient Babylon, this mystery school religion proliferated around the world. Now, it also keyed in on the modern nation of Israel. And as I quote Albert Pike in my book, Pike writes, quote, "The Third World War must be fomented by taking advantage of the differences between the Agent Tour and the Illuminati, between the political Zionists and the leaders of the Islamic world. The war must be conducted in such a way that Islam, the Muslim Arabic world, and the political Zionism of the State of Israel mutually destroy each other. Meanwhile, the other nations, once more divided on this issue, will be constrained to fight to the point of complete physical, moral, spiritual, and economic exhaustion. We shall unleash the nihilists and the atheists, and we shall provoke a formidable social cataclysm which in all of its horror will show exactly to the nations the effect of absolute theism, origin of savagery, and the most bloody turmoil." Now, we need to zoom in on those words by Albert Pike. First of all, we don't put Albert Pike's visions, his occult visions, we are not to trust in them. We can look at them and analyze them, but they come from a demonic source. So why would we look to a demonic source, aka the father of lies is Satan? Why would we look to a satanic visionary who has satanic visions to give us an accurate depiction of the future? Well, obviously we shouldn't, because we're not supposed to be heeding false prophets and false prophecies. The Bible gives us visions through biblical prophets. Those are the visions that we're to trust in. We're not to trust in occultic visionaries. But this vision of Albert Pike's has had an enormous impact on the world, the military, U.S. politics, and many other areas, because many people in America, especially among the higher levels of American society, they don't embrace a biblical vision. They reject a biblical vision. And as such, they're open, and that is to their demise, by the way, they're open to receiving and acknowledging imperfect occultic visions like the visions that Albert Pike had. So, but here's something that's interesting to observe, and we see this continually throughout history. On one hand, we're not to acknowledge the prophecies and visions of occultic leaders. On the other hand, these occultic groups like the Illuminati and high-level Freemasons, etc., they appear to be able to dip into a kind of retrieval of high-level information by raiding different timelines of consciousness. And by that I mean, we're not to subscribe to their belief system, but they do keep having on an ongoing basis, they're tapping into something. It's something that's imperfect, it's something that is ultimately demonic, but it is also something that can contain a very dangerous mixture of truths and utter falsehood. So how is it that Albert Pike, this top leader in the Masonic Order, who lived from 1871, no, I'm sorry, his letter, Pike's letter to Mazzini regarding his vision of the three world wars, that was written in 1871. So how is it that Pike could have this vision of World War I, World War II, and World War III before all of them happened? And World War III has not yet officially happened. And he had this occult vision in 1871. And then we know, since this vision, especially when it comes about regarding Israel, when Pike had this vision, the nation of Israel had not yet been reformed. The nation of Israel was only reformed as a nation in 1947. So Pike's occultic vision appears to be gaining a certain degree of information regarding World War I and World War II, which have not happened, and then World War III, which has not happened yet in our lifetime. And so there's a strange phenomenon. He is constantly predicting this massive conflict between the Illuminati and the political Zionists, and their battle with the leaders of the Islamic world. That conflict, by the way, the whole Islamic world, basically, the whole Arab world, basically, did not really take off in a big way until the Rockefeller companies moved in with their global Standard Oil Corporation, and they began mining for oil beneath the sands of the desert, and in the process, they cut deals with the various Arab and Muslim nations, who got a nice percentage of all the oil that was gathered under the surface of the desert. And suddenly, all of these nations, which were essentially just a bunch of sand and dust and tents, became these booming economic powers, and in some cases, military powers, and building futuristic cities like Dubai and other things. The whole thing took off. In addition, also, Iran, the leading exporter of terrorism in the world to this day, also benefited greatly by the oil deposits under the surface of Iran. So how is it that Pike was able to predict this? I theorize, because I don't believe he was receiving accurate occult information. I think that was delusionary information. But I do believe, at least theoretically, I believe that this ability of people like Albert Pike to predict three world wars, it stems from having a secret insider's knowledge of the great geopolitical battles that were pre-planned to occur way before 1871. These giant pre-planned political battles, I believe, were mapped out by the globalist elite and the Illuminati. You know, going back to 1776, the Illuminati was birthed in 1776. So they go back a long time. So this vision, I mean, Albert Pike had his vision in 1871. That's around 100 years after the American Revolution in 1776. And it was 1776 that the Illuminati was birthed. So I believe that the globalist elite, the Illuminati, the heads of the occult secret societies, the very top-level people, they had mapped out and planned these geopolitical battles over 100 years or more before they actually occurred. So it doesn't necessarily mean that Pike, in actuality, had some kind of supernatural occultic vision. Rather, I believe that Pike was given inside information from the Illuminati elite. And that would have, a representative of the Illuminati elite would have been Mazzini in Italy, who, by the way, also directed Albert Pike to create such organizations as not only the Freemasons in America in a larger way than ever before, but also he designed the creation of the KKK, the Ku Klux Klan, with their white robes and their militant racist beliefs. Okay, so that's what we're really looking at. So according to Albert Pike in his vision, this battle, which I believe is being stirred up behind the scenes by the elite, this battle between the Illuminati, the political Zionists, and the leaders of the Islamic world is deliberately being energized. In fact, if you look at Albert Pike's actual statement where he's writing Mazzini, he gives away the reality of what's really happening with his vision of three world wars. Let me read the first sentence he writes in this communication. Quote, "The third world war must be fomented by taking advantage of the differences caused by the agentur of the Illuminati between political Zionists and the leaders of the Islamic world. The war must be conducted in such a way that Islam, the Muslim Arabic world, and political Zionism, the state of Israel, mutually destroy each other." Okay, so he's giving this away. There's an unseen or invisible hand moving in history. The exact words that Pike uses to Mazzini are, quote, "The Third World War must be fomented." That means energized, stirred up, manufactured. Pike is telling us that this isn't just some supernaturally birthed series of wars. He's calling for this Third World War to be fomented, to be produced, to be energized, to be planned, to be financed by differences that are created by a number of secret agents, agentur, of the Illuminati. So when you read that carefully and utilize your critical thinking skills, you see that Albert Pike is actually telling us that World War III and these other world wars are going to be the product of political, military agitation in the Middle East, financed, created, and generated by the Illuminati. And then on one hand, the other side, the political Zionists, will also be stirred up by the Illuminati to fight with the Islamic world. So what you see in this long sentence is that World War III, which some people say we're on the edge of right now, it didn't come about just through some supernatural thing. It happened because there were invisible agents with endless monies financing it, because it accomplishes the total global endgame of the Illuminati. So, then Albert Pike writes that the goal of stirring up this World War III, that the Illuminati has a specific goal in stirring up World War III. And the specific goal is to create a geopolitical environment in all the other nations in the world once World War III erupts that will be divided on this issue, and they will be pulled into it and fight to a point of complete physical, moral, spiritual, and economic exhaustion. So Pike is telling us that the strategy behind World War III is to drain the nations all over the world, including America, to drain the nations of their money, of their sanity, of their moral and spiritual values, to completely flush it all down the toilet, if you will. So that they want to break the spirit. Listen, the goal of the Illuminati is to break the spirits of mankind. And most strategically, the goal of the Illuminati, if they can get away with it, is to break the spirits of Christians. You understand what I'm telling you? There's something here to be learned. And then Pike writes that this total destruction of the nations of the world will then create the perfect environment for the Illuminati to secretly unleash the nihilists. And as we know, nihilism means a belief in total, total immoral anarchy. Nothing has meaning. Nothing has value. We need to destroy and burn up everything. That's what a nihilist is. And so the Illuminati, according to Pike, they're going to unleash the nihilists and the atheists who shall provoke. These are like, you know, the way to describe the mindset of the nihilists and the atheists is that they're like scavenger humanoid beasts. They're soulless beasts that are seeking to devour anything in their path. And so Pike writes, "The Illuminati shall provoke a formidable social cataclysm, which in all its horror will show clearly to the nations the effect of absolute atheism, origin of savagery, and the most bloody turmoil." Now look, you need to read that. You need to activate your brain to 100% activation. You need to look at those words. You need to process those words. The time is way too late in the day to be the perpetual evangelical dummy. For decade after decade after decade, for the last 200 years especially, evangelicals, Bible-believing Christians, and so-called Christians had, for the larger percentage part of that group of people, they've been AWOL from the spiritual battle, AWOL from the intellectual battle. Those days are over. Anyone who thinks we're going to win or be victorious adopting that kind of mindset is a fool. We need to become razor sharp in every respect, and we need to exercise our spiritual discernment. We need to process and fully understand what's happening around us so that we can defeat it. Because if we fail to understand on the deeper strategic levels what's happening all around us, we're going to go down so hard it'll make your head spin. Your children will go down, your grandchildren will go down, America will be turned into a totalitarian digital hellhole. I'm not exaggerating one iota. I am saying that after spending over 50 years researching these subjects. Okay. This, when you really process what this incredibly influential leader behind the scenes in America to this day is saying, it is obviously the words of a satanic, possessed, demonic, possessed man. When I read you words like, the goal of the Illuminati, according to one of its leaders, is to create a social cataclysm, which in all its horror, will show clearly to the nations. So what he's saying is, we're going to unleash such a degree of chaos in America and the world. We're going to energize a destructive social cataclysm so brutal that it's going to create an environment of hell on earth, of unbelievable savagery, and of the most bloody turmoil. That means conflict in the streets, conflict in the suburbs, conflict in the places of political power. There will be nowhere to be safe because people will be running amok in the streets of America. No, I'm not exaggerating. I'm not making this up. This is the documented planning. These people have trillions of dollars to implement their policies. Get a grip. And they're very much invested in doing this. Now, in a moment, we're going to come back and expose more and give you answers. This is the kind of information we need to spread far and wide. It's not going to do us any good strategically if just you and I and some others know about it. It has to be spread far and wide, and we're in the process of doing that with a book project and a film project, but I need you to stand with me, first and foremost as serious prayer warriors, activists, and then asking God what you can contribute, because you're financing spiritual warfare. That's what you're really doing. And you can do that safely and securely now by going to paulmcguire.us. We'll be back in just a moment. This is the Paul McGuire Report. Okay, so let's dive deeper and really grab a hold of what these historical truths are communicating to us. In recent weeks, and even before that, there has been an endless discussion, especially in the last 2 weeks, with the release of Epstein files everywhere. And what we see is worse than anything we could possibly have imagined. What we see is a very powerful man who learned to network with the most powerful people in the world, the billionaires, the trillionaires. A man who is part of secret societies, evidenced by the fact that he has a temple of ISIS on his own private Epstein Island, and he has a temple of ISIS on his islands in the Bahamas. And in addition to that, in his Zorro Ranch complex, he has secret laboratories to create a master race using his own DNA, impregnating girls with his own DNA. He wants to create a master race. Now, we see this concept is one that the Illuminati and the billionaire, trillionaire class has been enamored with for a long time. going back to the Rockefeller genetic laboratories and genetic experimentation located in Cold Spring Harbor, New York City. And it was by observing the genetic and DNA laboratories in Cold Spring Harbor, New York City. This is where Adolf Hitler, the head of Nazi Germany, got his ideas about how to artificially breed a genetically superior, a DNA superior master race, according to his vision, in Nazi Germany. He got his ideas from observing the scientific research that was going on with the Rockefeller laboratories in Cold Spring Harbor, New York City. Not New York City, New York State. So Epstein networked with men. Now, I'm not saying that these men, I'm simply mentioning the men that he networked. For obvious reasons, I'm not going to accuse any person, whether there may be evidence or not accrued against them. That's for a court of law to decide, and I have to be careful how I say what I'm saying. But it's interesting that Epstein networked with people like Bill Gates. Bill Gates has heavily been involved in genetic DNA research and all kinds of things. The founder of Palantir has been involved in genetic research. Epstein donated something like $320 million, allegedly, to MIT and learned from MIT scientists how to do genetic experimentation, genetic modification. So when you go back to the world's elite and their secret societies, and I'm talking about Aldous Huxley, author of Brave New World, and Julian Huxley, the father of transhumanism, the creator of Common Core, and the first signer of the Humanist Manifesto. The Huxley family, the Huxley brothers, Julian and Aldous Huxley, the Huxley family was an elite family in Great Britain where a lot of this heady intellectual stuff came from. And you go back a number of generations in the Huxley family to the time of Charles Darwin. It was a Huxley who was the champion of Charles Darwin's theory of evolution. Without the Huxley brother, way back then, Charles Darwin would not have written his theory on evolution. He was encouraged by one of the Huxleys. And one of the Huxleys, he was called Darwin's bulldog for his thunderous defense of Charles Darwin's theory of evolution, even though privately, Darwin's bulldog allegedly did not even believe in all the tenets of Darwinian evolution. He still promoted it. Why? He promoted it because the very concept of Darwinian evolution, which states that man comes from nothing except random chance evolution, Darwin's bulldog championed it because it shot down belief in the biblical God. So it accomplished the agenda of the elite. Whether it was true or not was secondary to some of these men. And now, yes, we are. Right now, we're on the precipice of one of the greatest changes. A seismic planetary change in consciousness is about to shake planet Earth with an intellectual, physical, spiritual violence. And what I'm talking about is that the theory of evolution has been on hard times for a long time. In other words, they have collected over 80 million fossil records, and they don't have one fossil record out of 80 million that even remotely proves that the Darwinian evolutionary theory is true. That's why it's still called a theory. And so, even though the educational systems in America and the governmental systems in America are continuing to finance, promote, and dominate the consciousness of young people by pounding into their heads the erroneous theory of evolution, credible scientists who are outside being under the thumb of control education, control laboratories, and control government agencies, independent but brilliant scientists have been chipping away and exposing the flagrant errors in Darwinian evolution. So Darwinian evolution is ready to fall apart. It's ready to implode. It's just being kept alive artificially. And what most likely the scientists, the school systems, the educational systems, medicine, science, and all facets of the power centers of our society, they're about ready to move very quickly and abandon, maybe not completely, but they're going to abandon a great deal of Charles Darwin's theory of evolution and replace it with some kind of alien genesis theory. And alien genesis theory is a term I coined to encapsulate, you know, the theories popularized by von Daniken in his book Chariots of the Gods and all the other promoters of this Chariots of the Gods theory. And that theory and that idea, and this is going to go along with the great disclosure coming up very soon. Probably it's going to ignite around July of this year. And the disclosure, among the things it's going to reveal, I believe, it's going to reveal a massive download of so-called facts that they believe will prove that the human race did not come about through random evolution. The human race did not come about because some kind of biblical God created the human race, according to these people. But the human race came about, you and I came about, because an alien race traveled to planet Earth many, many thousands of years ago, if not millions of years ago. And by traveling to planet Earth via UFO travel and flying to Earth via UFO travel, alien beings began to walk on the face of planet Earth, and they created the human race, or more likely, according to their theory, that this alien race looked upon human women with sexual desire, and they mated with them, and the mating then would be occur between this alien ET race mating with a female human race, creating a hybrid species of human alien DNA, which they claim exists now. And this hybrid of alien human DNA is how
1: 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Question everything.
0: Human race finally became what it is today. Now, you probably know already from hearing me talk or hearing about this from other sources that this alien genesis theory, that planet Earth was seeded by an alien race traveling to planet Earth via UFOs, you probably realized already that this sounds very, very close to the account in Genesis where the fallen angels descend upon the earth. The fallen angels, 200 fallen angels, the Enochian angels, descend upon Mount Hermon. They look upon human women with physical desire. The fallen angels mate with human women, and then they produce the hybrid race that consists of the human female DNA with the human female genetic code, and it creates a hybrid creation when it is connected to fallen angel DNA or fallen angel genetic code, which is the Genesis account, which is the primary reason, I believe, the primary reason God destroys all the human beings, all the fish, all the birds, all living creatures. The primary reason God destroys all of creation, with the exception of Noah and his family, with the exception of all the living species who are allowed to go on the great ark, two by two, male by female, with the exception of those people and those species that go upon the ark, God intentionally destroys all living creation, all living species. He destroys with a great flood. He wipes them out. Now, the only logical, theological explanation for God doing that is the primary reason for the great flood of Noah was not to judge mankind for its wickedness and evil. Yes, it is true when you read that account in the book of Genesis that God observed that the world was filled with unprecedented evil, unprecedented violence, and that is an abomination to God. But what caused the trigger to be pulled on the flood judgment, what caused the sins of mankind to go way above and beyond even the violence and the sick activity, what caused God to release a great flood to destroy all of creation was the fact that the fallen angels came down to the earth and strategically mated with human females, thus contaminating, thus polluting their DNA in the birth and creation of a hybrid race, which is a mixture of human female DNA that connects with fallen angel DNA, creating a hybrid creature with a brand new non-human genetic code. Now, what we have to understand is this is no small thing in the eyes of God. God is the rightful, infinite, personal, living God of the universe. God is the Creator, capital C, who created everything. He created the creation. He created mankind. He created every living species according to the God-designed genetic code. And God created men and women, the Bible says. The Bible says, in the image of God, He created them. Who's it them? Male and female, Adam and Eve. In the image of God, He created them, both male and female, He created them. So God created Adam and Eve, all men and women, in His own image, in His own genetic DNA image. Mankind is the highest, people always mix this up, but mankind is the highest level creation that God created. And mankind, men and women, Adam and Eve, all of mankind, has been created in the image of God, and it has the highest level of endorsement by God for a special purpose. And so every human being, every man and woman carries the DNA of God, the pure DNA of God, the pure genetic code of God. And therefore, it is only men and women created in the image of God with intact DNA from God that can be saved, that the blood of Jesus Christ can forgive them of all their sins. It's only genetically pure human men and women that can put their faith in Christ for salvation, that can receive the free gift of salvation, that can be born again, and that can enter the kingdom of heaven and live for all eternity. In addition, it is only those men and women that have 100% authentic human DNA that can be given a brand new glorified body by God and enter the kingdom of heaven. Any counterfeit attempt to enter the kingdom of heaven is not acceptable to a holy God. So, synthetic humans, transhumanist humans, clone humans, fallen angel, human female humans, all the other genetic DNA counterfeits don't qualify as being 100% human. And therefore, their sins can't be forgiven, they can't enter the kingdom of heaven, and they can't receive a brand new glorified body. God's plan, make no mistake about this, God's plan was planned from the beginning to be carried out by men and women who have the pure 100% DNA of God, the genetic code of God. And that's a law of God, and it's undoable. And we need to understand that. And we also need to understand that Satan, the fallen angels, the demons, and all those people who choose to serve Lucifer as God, that they do not have, in the end result, they don't have, if they've participated or are the offspring of cloning, the offspring of mating with human, Nephilim mating with human females, or Rephaim mating with human females, or fallen angels mating with human females, if they're the genetic descendants, then they aren't 100% human. And therefore, they cannot be saved. They cannot enter the kingdom of God. Because God's love for mankind is so overwhelming. God's love for mankind is so intense that God says in His word, for God so loved the world that He gave His only begotten Son, that whosoever should believeth in Him should not perish but have eternal life. That message of salvation is available. Jesus Christ dying on the cross is available to every being who's 100% authentic human being and has the DNA of God in him or her. Okay, this is the Paul McGuire Report. Visit paulmcguire.us. You can donate safely and securely at paulmcguire.us. We will be back in just a moment. Once again, you are listening to the Paul McGuire Report. This is Paul McGuire. Okay, so back to the United Nations, whose goal from its creation and the United Nations building and the grounds around it in Manhattan, where I've shot a lot of video, was financed by the Rockefeller family in 1947. And the spiritual doctrine that is the foundation of the United Nations comes from Lucis Trust, which was formerly called Lucifer Trust or Lucifer Publishing. But people protested because it was too much Lucifer talk and it bothered a lot of people. So they hid it in the name or title Lucis Trust. And when you read these UN documents, you see what the game plan, remember, Lucis means Lucifer. These are followers of Lucifer. When you have large numbers of Christians who, A, don't know that they're involved in a spiritual war at this present moment, when you have large numbers of Christians who don't even know who their spiritual enemy is, when you have large numbers of Christians who don't know how to wear and use their spiritual armor, you have a serious problem, and you and I must be the standard bearers of the light. Now, here is the goal of this very powerful globalist elite institution called the United Nations. And they have a militant agenda, and they're moving forward with their agenda right now. And they're going to accomplish their agenda if there is nobody to stand them down in the Spirit of God in a peaceful, lawful way. Number one, according to their own documentation at the UN, their goal is, number one, to push God out of the schools. And they have been very, very successful in pushing God out of the schools. Extremely successful. I remember when I was a little boy going to school, you could say a little prayer at your desk if you wanted to. The Ten Commandments were posted in the lobby of the entrance of

nations. You think the UN and Bono, the singer of U2 or whatever group he's part of now, he's your friend? No, he's not. He's on this side. I don't care what he says with his mouth. It means nothing. We judge people by their actions. Okay, you're being sucker punched by so many Christian celebrities in the media. It's pathetic. I don't listen to people who say they're Christians and how much they love Jesus Christ, and then they are card-carrying members of Luciferian organizations. You got to use your God-given brains and discernment. Number one, push God out of the schools. So how can Bono be this spokesperson for the UN and the Great Reset when their goal is to, number one, push God out of the schools? This is just what the devil would like. Create, set up a bunch of dupes and stooges. Dupes and stooges. I like the sound of the words because they kind of have a punch to them. When you have Christians who are praising Bono for being a Christian, and when you have Christians who believe, and all the other pseudo-Christians, I'm not judging people falsely. They claim to be Christians. They claim to believe in Jesus. So if that's the case, how can you claim to believe in Jesus and then simultaneously you've become the official spokesperson for UN organizations and globalist organizations here's just some of their goals. Wake up and smell the coffee, Bono. Push God out of the schools. How are you going to... That was a burp electronically from my laptop. How are you going to, rationalize that? How are you going to rationalize that? Okay, let's look at some of the other things that the UN and Lucifer Trust is all about. These people are, dark. Okay, break the traditional Judeo-Christian family concept. Whoa, right in front of your face in giant letters. Number two, break the traditional Judeo-Christian family concept. And how would you do that? You would create chaos, cataclysm, confusion in society, the culture, and the media. And you would cause people to become so upside down, backwards and forwards, shake them up and spin it around. And how do you break the traditional Judeo-Christian family concept? I'll give you a few bullet points. One, promote divorce. My parents got divorced when I was a young boy, okay? But the weird thing in New York City, the weird thing about it in New York City, that when I was a boy back in New York City, I didn't know anybody. Nobody in my neighborhood, nobody I knew had parents that divorced. My parents were one of the first people among the middle class in New York City at that time to actually get divorced. It was shocking to all my friends' parents. It was like I was the only one who came from a divorced parent's home. I was the only one. It was like unheard of. My father had to fly down to Mexico to get the legal paperwork process to get an official divorce. And why did that happen? Because my parents were humanists. Okay? Now, as the years passed by, since I was a little boy, and it was like I was the only one I knew who got divorced, now people say to my children, this is the irony, I was the only one in my neighborhood and many neighborhoods in New York City whose parents got divorced. Okay? But many decades have passed by since that event happened, and today people constantly say to my children, especially when they were in school, they say to them, gee, Mom and Dad, you are the only parents that we know of in all of our schools that are still married. Everybody else we know got divorced. And my kids all went to Christian schools of one kind or another. So that's an irony, but it's deeper than that. It's deeper than that. Now, today, after all those decades, what happened to me is so common. Coming from a divorced home and the rate of divorce is so massive, it's not even a blip on the radar screen. So they've been successful, haven't they? You think it was just people didn't get along and blah, blah, blah, blah. No, there was a hidden, invisible hand behind the promotion of a divorce culture. The goal of the globalists, when they have infinite money, is to break the traditional Judeo-Christian family concept. How do you do that? Promote divorce. Promote sexual immorality. Make it legitimate to have affairs. Make affairs seem normal. Promote sex before marriage. Belittle the marital unit. Promote pornography, because pornography will often cause affairs and immorality that cause divorce.
So if you can, you promote that, you're creating a desensitized environment.

0: And then you mess with the young children's sexual identities. You confuse the heck out of them. You bombard them with contradictory images, like, are you female or are you male? Should you be, if you're female, should you have been a male? If you're male, should you have been a female? Then finance the transgender operations against, without the parents even knowing about it. All these things create sexual identity confusion, which has the end result of breaking down the family unit. Huxley portrayed this in his book, Brave New World. So this is a spiritual battle for the future. It's not just, if you think this is just due to the selfishness and narcissism and lust or whatever of people, yeah, that's part of it. But you're not looking at the root of it. You're looking at the after effects. The root of it is there's a trillion-dollar organization controlling the minds of everyone, and they have a goal to use their mass media and education and everything else to break the traditional Judeo-Christian family concept. It's a planned destruction. Let's see what else the UN and Lucifer Trust. Plus, by the way, I mean, how much more do you need besides being told that the name of the organization is Lucifer Trust? Okay. They even have pledges that they're promoting. Okay, so here's one of the pledges that they're promoting. I pledge allegiance, not instead of pledging allegiance to America, which happened when I was a kid. Now, a lot of schools are promoting a new pledge allegiance, where it says, quote, I pledge allegiance to the world, to care for the earth, sea, and air, to honor every living thing with peace and justice everywhere. That's hollow, and it's godless, and it's destructive. It doesn't hold a society or a person together because it's built on a lie. Number three, remove all the restrictions concerning sex. So their other plan is to remove all the restrictions regarding free sex. And I don't want to get into this because I've got into it before. You show, if you look at the literature, the photos, the videos that they're showing kids starting in like first grade and they move up. By the time they hit third grade, it may even be younger, the kids are being exposed to quadruple X pornography, hard porno of every kind, but not just being exposed to it, they're promoting that they should be sex positive. Sex positive simply means you should be, if you want to be normal, you should be indulging aggressively in every form of sex under the sun. And I don't want to get into the specific sex acts and how many people and all the rest of this stuff, but it's gung-ho with no holds barred. But what does that do? That destroys the family unit. It's just strategy to destroy the family unit. And so these people, they are promoting total removal of any restrictions at all on sex. And they're pounding home the message, the lie, that sex, well, no, it's a partial lie, partial truth. According to them, sex is the biggest joy, and Christianity robs people of this. People must be freed to enjoy, afraid to turn the page, for crying out loud. I'm literally afraid to turn the page because I don't know, my God, what nonsense these people are going to come up next. Okay, people must be freed to enjoy it. Unlimited sex any way you want it, without any restrictions. Now, where this inevitably goes, and this, you need to turn the light bulb on your head. I promise you that you're going to see the following mind shift happen intentionally. They have been promoting adult child sex for a long, long time, but it's been somewhat underground. Now it's coming out on the open, especially with this Epstein thing. And the way they're going to get rid of the shock and horror of the Epstein thing is they're going to super promote, using propaganda, scientific mind control, advertising techniques, you name it. They're going to promote like crazy adult child sex, which is commonly known as pedophilia. They're going to promote it. They started already. They just held back a little bit because of the embarrassment of Epstein. And what this will do is this will legally open the floodgates for predators to attack children of all ages because now it's normal and encouraged. Talk about finding ways to permanently screw up a girl or a boy's mind. When people are molested, it affects them for a lifetime. Incest, they'll promote incest. You think they won't? They're promoting it already. Incest, pedophilia, and yes, the unthinkable. Promoting, and I'm not going to get into the description of the activities, but when you read the Epstein files, what are available, it wasn't just pedophilia. It was pedophilia without, where children are used in videos or they're used as human toys in the most violent, hurtful, painful, aggressive, violent acts of sex. And that shouldn't even be called sex. I don't know what you would call it. It's sexual violence, unspeakable sexual violence being done to little children. And yes, babies. Yes, babies. Look, wake up. Some of you are so lazy that you protect your apathy as if it's a virtue. It's not a virtue to say nothing when little babies and little children, little boys and little girls and little boy babies and little girl babies are being violently sexually abused. So badly it requires surgery. And in some cases, a lot more than we would like to admit as a society, little boys and little girls appear to be dying, killed, murdered for sadistic pleasure, for the drinking of blood in the search for adrenochrome. And there are allegations of, this is pretty deep stuff. I'll probably get censored for all eternity for telling the truth. We're talking about the unspeakable, which means nobody wants to talk about it. But the unspeakable simply is cannibalism, the murdering and killing of children, the drinking of the children's blood, the securing of large numbers of children across borders illegally for the purposes of drinking blood, cannibalism, and satanic sex rituals, which are unspeakable to describe. I haven't seen all the Epstein files. I haven't looked at any visual file, and I don't intend to. I don't want stuff stuck in my head that I can never get out for the rest of my life. I've heard allegations from people and reputable sources that there were connections to cannibalism, pedophilia, the deliberate murdering of children, and human behavior by the adults against children and babies that is so violent, so sickening, so out there that you must have in your satanic sex rituals, you must have brought in demons into yourself. The only way anyone who claims to be a human, the only way you could do the kinds of things that were redacted is that you had to been possessed by a demon or demons. Or we don't like to talk about this in the Christian church. When somebody is not authentically born again, which simply means they don't have the Spirit of God inside of them, not only have they been given over to a reprobate mind, that means you're given over to a mind of total spiritual darkness, but if you're not born again and you've given your mind over to a reprobate mind, you are so depraved as an individual, you no longer have any remnant of a human conscience. You no longer have even the microscopic inkling of right and wrong, and you are capable of doing the most grotesque, demonic abominations to other people, like little boys and little girls and little babies, and you are capable of doing anything, like the Nazis were capable of doing anything. The MKUltra people are capable of doing anything. We have a lot of people on planet Earth right now that are capable, apparently, of doing absolutely anything in terms of total unleashed evil on other human beings and little babies and little girls, that it's beyond the capacity of anybody that has the Spirit of God in them. It's beyond our capacity to compute how this monstrosity could even occur, because we don't get it. I mean, we do get it in terms of moral accountability, but we don't get it. So we run from it. I'm going to say something to you about running from it. The worst sin of all, please listen to me very carefully, and some of you are not going to like what I say. The worst sin of all, I've never said this before, so I'm formulating it as I'm speaking it now, but I feel led to say it, and I don't even know what I'm going to say. God help me. The worst sin of all may be not the giving yourself over to a reprobate mind in which you don't have a conscience anymore? Could it be that the worst sin of all is that you have the mind of Christ, you have the Holy Spirit in you, and yet when you know credible information about how this ultra-satanic stuff is going on, you choose, you're born again. You have the Spirit of God inside you, but you choose to run away and hide from any responsibility that a knowledge of the dark deeds brings. In other words, could it be that the worst and most vile category that God sees is those people who somehow find out what's going on, are aware of what's going on to little babies and little boys and little girls and so on and so forth, and yet those people choose to do nothing? They won't fight it spiritually, they won't fight it strategically and practically, and they won't do anything in a valid effort to rescue and deliver the victims of pedophilia, child sex trafficking, satanic sex rituals, etc., etc. You know, I'm going to be really honest with you. When I do a program like this, especially this one, there is a heaviness. I feel it right now. There's a heaviness that comes upon me. It's like wearing a 20,000-pound overcoat made of lead. There's a heaviness that comes upon me that no human can bear. And I think that heaviness that I'm experiencing right now as I'm talking to you is the knowledge that we all collectively have a responsibility to those little baby boys and girls and those little children, or whatever age these people are that are being kidnapped, abused, and destroyed. That we have a responsibility before God to first pray, and second, as the Lord, only as the Lord leads and guides, not as a fool running to battle, not knowing what he's doing. This is a very explosive demonic issue. You got to have a strategy, but you can start praying. You can start praying. And don't allow the devil to lie to you and tell you you're not qualified to pray. That's a lie of the devil. Through the blood of Jesus, when you appropriate it, you are qualified to pray. You are qualified to pray. So we must pray. In fact, I would like to pray just a brief prayer. Why? Because I can't stand the heaviness. The heaviness is also a burden from the Holy Spirit. Would you join me in this quick, but I believe vitally important prayer? Say it out loud or say it privately. Lord Jesus Christ, all of us come to you now through the blood of Jesus, which means we plead the blood of Jesus over our lives, our families' lives. We plead the blood of Jesus upon ourselves and receive your righteousness by faith. And we plead the blood of Jesus over all the institutions and people affected by this in the name of Jesus. Father, we come into your throne room and we lift up the little boys and the little girls. We lift up the little babies, male and female. We lift up whatever age category the victims of this thing are. Lord, we lift up the victims of violent satanic ritual pedophilia. We lift up the victims of MKUltra. We lift up the victims of violent sexual abuse. We lift up the victims of torture, rape, murder that's going on in America. The biggest sex trafficking day in the world is Super Bowl Day in America. We lift that up to you, God, in the name of Jesus. And Lord, we repent for our sins and we repent for the sins of our nation for allowing this. And we come to you now in the name of Jesus, God, and we ask that you'd send the power of your Holy Spirit to strengthen and comfort all these little children and adults that are being violently abused. And we ask, God, that you would send in your angels to rescue them, deliver them, quicken law enforcement, purge our law enforcement system of counterfeits and of infiltration by betrayers, and rescue, God. We ask in the name of Jesus that you would open your eyes of your children to our collective responsibility in this, God, in the name of Jesus. And we ask in the name of Jesus that you would empower the church, you would set the church on fire to set these people, these young children, these babies free, deliver them. Lord, apprehend by your power those who are energizing this and doing this. Bless the efforts of legitimate law enforcement. Lead them to the perpetrators, arrest the perpetrators, break up the organizational structure, break up the financial structure. Lord, prepare your church for what will be the answer to this prayer and others when the eruption of disclosure occurs, like vomit out of a volcano, vomiting up the truth of the exploitation, murder, and destruction of precious lives. We ask God that you would prepare your church in advance, by your grace, prepare your church in advance to take care of business, which is what you commanded us to do in the New Testament. You commanded us to take care of kingdom business. This is kingdom business. God, we ask, God, your mercy would be poured out upon us. We pray, Father, that you would touch the hearts of some of the perpetrators and break them free and cause them to use their billions of dollars to fight this thing. Bless Trump and his efforts. That's not partisan. That's he's the only president I've ever heard of before fighting it. Bless him. Wipe away the confusion. In Jesus' name we pray. Amen. Okay, I didn't intend to get into that. The Spirit of God brought me there. I had no choice. And then here I'm going back to my notes on my laptop where it says remove restrictions on sex. Look, God created sex. There's nothing wrong with sex in its proper place in a married relationship. But sex that leads intentionally to murder and rape and torture, this is an abomination before God. Okay, what else do these lovely people at the UN and Lucifer Trust have in mind for us? Because they are running this thing. Oh, this is number four. I'm laughing. I'm not laughing because it's funny. I'm laughing because I'm nervous. I'm laughing because I'm comfortable discussing their psychotic plan. Sex, this is what they say. Sex is the greatest expression of man's enjoyment in life. What they're basically saying is sex should be your God. Worship it. Man must be free to what? See, a lot of these people are pedophiles in the highest ranks. That's why people must be free to abort unwanted children. People must be free to abort unwanted. That's already happened. If a man can have sex and then live without the consequences of it, this is under the category, if a man can have sex and then live without the consequences, then the same should be true for a woman. I don't know quite what that means. Well, I kind of do, but it's self-explanatory, I guess. Every person develops soul bonds. When a soul bond wears out, a person must be free to divorce. Do you realize how immature? No, you do. You, listening to the Paul McGuire report, you know how infantile, how emotionally immature. These people are not only pedophiles and sociopaths, but just from a purely psychological appraisal, they have an arrested emotional sexual development. It's like an 11 or 12 year, a 13 year old boy wrote this, or a girl wrote this. This is what these people are saying, that they want to train your children in sex. Every person develops soul bonds or soul ties. So when a soul bond wears out, a person must be free to divorce. This is like infantile sexuality. So, well, you know, the thrill is gone, and when the honeymoon experience is over and you start to get bored or whatever, then you should just hop from one flower to another flower. This is like the most immature, self-destructive belief system you could possibly impart on anybody. But that tells you the level that they're operating at. When one starts to grow, this is the great, you know, the rationale for divorce. When one starts to grow, one must be free to get a divorce. These are lies, and let me tell you why they're lies. They're lies because I was raised in a divorced home before anybody got divorces, and you never hear me talk about it. I don't whine and complain about it, but when you come from a divorced home, the child's soul is ravaged and wounded, and you have to deal with it over a lifetime. Now, by God's grace, the pain I had to work through was relatively mild. But I can tell you that every person that I've ever met in my life, which is a lot of people, they have been damaged, brutalized, and destroyed by coming from divorced homes. So for these UN elites to promote it as if it's nothing means that they must already have a gargantuan hardness of heart to begin with, because you don't come out of a divorced home scot-free. And anybody who knows anything knows that. So this is like an evil philosophy. Oh, and then They want you to get rid of any kind of Judeo-Christian religion and replace it with their satanic religion. So they call this diffuse religious radicalism. So if you're a Christian, you're a religious radical. If you're a Satanist or a Luciferian, you're to be praised. I wonder who made up that idea. This is evil stuff. This is toxic. This is radioactive stuff. It'll kill you. And yet this is what this billion-dollar thing is all about. And then they write, Christianity says Jesus is the only way. And then they tell you, the UN is telling you, and the Lucifer Trust is telling you, you can defuse Christians when they say Jesus is the only way by saying the following. This is what they're teaching children to do. Defuse this by A, silencing Christianity. That means using the law to make it illegal for you to speak about the Bible or Jesus Christ. And you can defuse it by, they say, B, promoting other faiths, the creation of interfaith harmony. Well, when you summarize the Luciferian UN teaching, what they're basically teaching and programming into people is you can promote, talk about every religion, every prophet, every god you want. That's fine. But if somebody's a Christian, that's evil. If somebody talks about Jesus, that's evil. I mean, it's unabashedly and very evil in its bias. They're not hiding anything. How come the churches and the pastors don't know about the seismic earthquake that's coming their way? How come they don't know about it? And now they tell you to use the media to influence mass opinion. So did you ever wonder who is funding, who is training, who is supplying the supplies, who is organizing all these street demonstrations, promoting all kinds of sexuality, promoting communism and Marxism and Islam? Who's behind it all? The UN and Lucifer Trust use the media to influence mass opinion. They're experts in using the media to influence public opinion. Create mass opinion that is receptive to these values by using TV, film, the press, etc. You use the various media forms in order to do the following. They're telling you what to do. You're going to create, I'm going to paraphrase what they're saying. Okay, use the media to influence mass opinion. Create mass opinion that is receptive to all these values by using TV, film, press. Note well what Western believers call normal. In other words, their agenda is to change what is called normal. In the African church would be pornography. Wait a minute, I'm confused about this. Oh, they're basically saying program people, program mass opinion so that Christians, when they're young, learn to call things like pornography normal. In other words, they're saying use the media to promote the idea that pornography is normal and not watching pornography or doing whatever pornography is telling you to do. That's abnormal. Debase art in all of its forms. I didn't used to believe this. I used to, oh, come on, this is crazy. But I found out that the debasing of art is intentional. It was funded by the Rockefellers, and they created the promotion of abstract art for the purpose of tearing down a Judeo-Christian consciousness and promoting meaninglessness in life. And then they're telling you that their goal is to corrupt music, corrupt painting, corrupt poetry, and corrupt every expression of the heart and make it obscene, immoral, and occultic. Debase the arts in every way possible. Are you listening to what I'm reading? This is beyond your worst nightmare. I'm giving you documentation of a real plan that is going full force and in total action right now. This plan that I'm reading to you in numerical numbers, this plan is being financed by the billionaire, trillionaire occultists of this world. This plan is being promoted by the United Nations, by Lucifer Trust, by the elite, and let me read it again. Debase art in all its forms. And then this is an action plan. Then they're telling you to corrupt music, corrupt painting, and corrupt every expression of the heart and make it obscene, immoral, and occultic. Debase the arts in every way possible. I'll read that again. Debase the arts in every way possible. So what they're saying is, in every film, movie, rock, pop, country, every performance, every expression of art, painting, canvas, sculpture, use it as a vehicle to debase the human spirit. Use it as a mechanism to destroy any legitimate expression of the heart and make everything obscene, tear it all down, immoral, occultic. Now, when you ask yourself, how is it that music, going back to the late 50s to the present moment, it has become more evil, more satanic, more occultic, more pornographic, and the same could be true of television, episodic television, feature films. Every artistic or media expression in our society has been going down the same path of an ever-escalating degradation. And it's being done intentionally in order to destroy the human spirit and to cultivate and prepare the human soul, especially in young children, to accept pornographic, satanic, occultic ideas. This is evil beyond the scope of the imagination. So we have documentation regarding their plan, but on the other hand, on the other side of the fence, we have largely, not totally, but we have largely a Christian church which is totally ignorant and out to lunch regarding these very dangerous facts. And unless, if you look at this from the perspective of spiritual battle, unless we have repentance and revival, unless we have the body of Christ standing up for what they believe in an intelligent, strategic way, we are not going to be able to defeat a heavily organized enemy. That's the truth. This should be sobering to you, but it should not depress you. It doesn't depress me. It motivates me. It energizes me. It fires me up because I know all things are possible with God. Get number 10. I think this is their final strategy. Number 10, get the church to endorse every one of these 9 strategies, including the final one. So the final call to action is to get the church, the Christian church, to embrace and to endorse and to make normal all of the strategies I just read to you. That this is coming right out of the UN, right out of Lucifer Trust. It's funded by billionaire trillionaires. And then they say, get the church to accept these principles. Get the church to accept these principles. I'm trying to get it lined up here. Okay, get the church to accept these principles. And to say they're okay. Then legal ground is given for these values to get a foothold in our society. So this is diabolical. They're telling the people, they're telling the churches to do these things and then establish the legal ground so that these things, these evils, are totally protected, that people can't simply resist them and say they don't like them. So the end game for them is to get the church to emulate these things, and then when you establish it legally, you create, they call it a foothold, and I would call it a stronghold. You're creating a new satanic society, a new satanic reality. You say, how could this happen? All you got to do is look back to Nazi Germany and Adolf Hitler. This is precisely step by step what happened to Nazi Germany and why they began to embrace an occultic, satanic ideology. This should be sobering to you. It certainly was sobering to me. Okay, you're listening to the Paul McGuire Report. We'll be back in just a moment with some final thoughts and something you can do, more than something you can do, to turn it around. It doesn't have to be defeat. It can be victory. All things are possible with God. That's not pie in the sky. That's just the way God made it. God would not be using ministries like this and other ministries to communicate to you these truths if it were not possible for you to do something about what you just heard. Okay, this is the Paul McGuire Report on Paul McGuire. Together, we can take back the land that was stolen from us, and together, we can make a difference. So let's do it. Let's do it, and let's be aggressive about it and strategic. This is Paul McGuire. Again, this is Paul McGuire. I want to just give you a clip of a meeting at Lucis Trust, formerly Lucifer Publishing. What these Luciferians are planning for your world and how they're going to impact your world. Let's just hear a couple of clips from Lucis Trust and one of their meetings. So this is documentation, by the way, of what they plan to do. So let's listen to it.
1: Now, at the new moon, we seek to employ that light, practical service to the plan.
2: We know that the full moon is the time of the thinning of the veils which normally separate the inner and outer worlds. These veils ordinarily protect humanity, but at these full moon opportunities, their thinning permits the touch of potent energies that are otherwise unavailable.
1: Light is abundantly available to astronauts and disciples more than ever before, and this is what we seek to work with, to fulfill the injunction inherent in the keynote of Cancer, but that today the meaning of that lighted house has expanded and grown to represent a more matured and inclusive symbol, which is the world as a whole. To build the lighted house, therefore, is to build the lighted world. The hierarchy, the kingdom of God, can only aid indirectly by way of proffering inspiration, which we are told they do abundantly.
0: Okay, that was just a brief clip of an actual Lucis Trust, Lucifer Publishing meeting where these Satanists are mapping out their plans for what's coming next soon. Now, they speak in very cryptic, very super spiritual terms because they're hiding. They're actually coming out and saying what they intend to do. But at first glance, it's somewhat masqueraded. They kind of hide what they're doing. They're hiding it in plain sight. But if you listen to them for longer periods of time, they're very specific about how they intend to create a one-world government, how they intend to bring in the Christ. And there, the Christ is not Jesus Christ. Here, this guy is talking from Lucis Trust, and he talks about the hierarchy. They often refer to the hierarchy. Lucis Trust is part of the hierarchy. One of the founders of ideologically of Lucifer Trust constantly talked about the hierarchy or the invisible hierarchy in our books. This hierarchy is this spiritual or largely invisible to the world power structure. It's an organizational power structure where you have the highest level gurus, the so-called the Christs, other enlightened people. They talk a lot about the light, but it's not the biblical light of Jesus Christ. It's a counterfeit light because we have to remember what they're hiding. And yet they're saying it openly at the same time, is that they're hiding the brutal fact that they are Satanists and that their plan for America and their plan for the world is satanic. Now, proof of that is what I just talked to you about as I went through 1 through 10 of their strategic plans to destroy Judeo-Christian society. That's what they're ultimately about. Now, they're going to succeed if they have no opposition. Our job is to be salt and light. So I ask you to join with me as we try to educate as many people as possible to what's really going on. And then we are trying to educate as many people as possible to what you can legitimately and biblically do about it spiritually. And you can help me do that by becoming a partner with the Paul McGuire Report. 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And then be a prayer warrior for us and be an activist for us because they're trying to rig our numbers. You see, we're on the front lines in a battle, a great spiritual battle that's going on. And we can win this battle because we have Jesus Christ on our side. God bless you. This is Paul McGuire. 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

0: You are now listening to the Paul McGuire Report. This is Paul McGuire. Wherever you are on planet Earth, wherever you are in the good old USA, again, I want to welcome you to the Paul McGuire Report. This is Paul McGuire. Today's program, deep dive prophetic analysis into what's happening in America and what is going to happen with a high probability of degrees or degree, however you want to say it. So, things are not status quo. If you've been lulled to sleep by the mainstream and to some degree the alternative media, they are downplaying to a considerable degree. They're downplaying the clear and present danger that is erupting in America and around the United States. Let's look at the evidence for that. Factual, scientific, reality-based evidence. Number one, there is an increasing chorus, if you will, of players, actors, that are coming forward in every state. Some of them are governors. Some of them are high-level politicians. Some of them are the heads of the top people in big law enforcement agencies and government agencies. Some are the heads of corporations. And the mix could go on and on. So every time we turn around, there appears to be the proverbial crisis event. Just within the last number of hours, there was a tragic shooting and an encounter which led to the death of an individual. One individual was on the way to killing another individual. And so without knowing all the facts, just perusing what happened, that individual had a right to defend himself. And so that individual did defend himself. He shot and killed the person that would have taken his life. Now, there are key states, key geographic areas where this kind of thing seems to be looming up with increasing frequency. So let's look at some of them. We have Chicago. Chicago, you know, I've never liked Chicago, but that has nothing to do with anything. It took me many years to figure out what Chicago looked like. No, I'm serious. And finally, because of the Batman movies and a couple of other movies, that was the only reason that I kind of had an idea what Chicago looked like. The panoramic urban, intense urban scenes in some of the Batman feature films gave me a glimpse of, to whatever degree, what Chicago looked like. All my life growing up in New York City, you know, this is not a matter of wanting to be in the most important city versus not being in the most important city. But of all the cities in the world, I think New York City is probably the most powerful, influential city. There's nothing really that comes close to New York City. In addition to that, you have cities like Los Angeles, which is an extreme, I'd say Los Angeles or Southern California. If you say Southern California, you're talking about the head of the octopus because you have the entertainment industries, the music industries, the feature film industries, television, and on and on and on. It's all located here. You've got Disneyland here. You've got Universal Studios and thousands of people in the professional motion picture business, television business, feature film business, episodic TV business. They all live here, movers and shakers. So New York City and Los Angeles have different spiritual roles and they have different earth-based reality roles. New York City is known for being the financial empire of the world. Now, of course, there is the City of London secretly embedded inside the tourists, what the tourists perceive to be the City of London, you know, with the giant Ferris wheel and Big Ben and all the structures you saw during the Olympics. London has a secret interior city inside of the city. That interior city, which many people, probably most people don't know about, is known as the City of London. The international bankers, the international banking families that control the world's wealth, like Rothschild and others, they have massive buildings, massive estates inside the City of London. Once again, you are listening to the Paul McGuire Report. This is Paul McGuire. This program and many other programs to come, we're going to take a zoom in, so to speak, a close-up look of prophetic analysis of current events. So that means intelligence analysis in terms of intel reports, rational, logical data content, very heavy in that area, and stuff that you will not hear or see on other platforms, That's why I get censored all the time, because I will connect the dots. I won't leave it just hanging there. And it's cost me a lot, to be quite honest. And without your help in terms of prayers and contributions and activism, we wouldn't be able to continue to do what we're doing. So let's take an ongoing deep dive into things that other people really won't cover in depth. We're going to get into, on today's program, Renee Good, what really happened in Minneapolis with, yes, it's her tragic death. And to say anything less is not Christian. You know, you don't have to agree with somebody in many respects, but that doesn't give you the right to harbor hatred or to rejoice in somebody's death. Because when you do that, you're walking over a moral line that God has established. And as a reminder to us all, and that includes me, self-righteousness, and again, I'm speaking to myself as to anybody who needs to hear this, self-righteousness is probably one of the greatest sins committed by individual Christians and by the Christian community, especially in America. You know, we confess certain sins all the time, but we conspicuously ignore the sins of self-righteousness. But that's not really what today's program is about. So on today's program, we're going to take a deep dive into this Renee Good situation, what really happened, and learning to look at what happened to her and the ICE agents as a massive national trend. There's no way to say it except to say it like it is. There's an uprising going on in America. And it's an uprising that just doesn't constitute, let's say, leftist people, Democrats, activists in that nomenclature, if you will. It encompasses the full spectrum. Look, wake up and smell the coffee. There are bad guys and bad girls, both on the left, and guess what? Wake up and smell the coffee, and on the right. A case in point would be a phrase that I want to introduce. It's nothing new, as you've heard it before. But in America right now, we have people that are true patriots, okay? True patriots. And we have also counterfeit patriots, which would be pirates. Pirates come to devour, rape, pillage, and destroy. The image of the skull and bones prominently displayed on the flags of a pirate ship. Remember, you know, the Johnny Depp movies? I can't remember what they were called. Pirates of the Caribbean. Yeah, right. Okay, Pirates of the Caribbean and all those movies. They always featured the pirate's traditional flag and symbol, which was a skull and bones, a skull and crossbones. So you had a black flag with a gray or white skull and bones. Now, that tells you that they're bad guys. They represent the forces of evil, the forces of death. It's announced on the pirate's flag. But guess what other group uses the skull and bones nomenclature or symbol, if you will, to announce who they are? Well, you know the answer. All the people that belong to that secret society that the media never touches, the media denies that this secret society exists, and I'm talking about specifically one of the most powerful secret societies in the world, commonly known as Skull and Bones. So a lot of the guys at the Bohemian Grove in San Francisco were Skull and Bonesmen. There were a lot of U.S. presidents in both parties, both Democrats and Republicans, who were
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0: Owen Bonesman.
2: We came up with this idea that we should sue these folks in civil court to bankrupt them. Our hope is that by taking their money away, they can't function anymore.
3: And that was successful?
2: Yes, every single one of them has been successful.
4: Today, my understanding is today there was an arrest made, and there is a new indictment that includes the former CFO of SPLC.
5: The SPLC, the Southern Poverty Law Center, the organization that for more than 50 years has committed to fighting for social justice and against racism and against extremism and violence, has actually been funding that racism, that extremism, that civil injustice behind the scenes.
6: The chickens are coming home to roost on this, but there's reportedly new indictments. I've been talking to the FBI and others. I'll just leave it at that.
3: the ADL, SPLC, the propaganda arm. They work hand and fist with the CIA and with the FBI to demonize, target, marginalize, and then imprison people and debank them and everything else they do.
6: I want to start off with the FOIA request that we got earlier this year done by Chase Geyser, which details an investigation started against Alex Jones back in 2013 as being a white, racially motivated extremist. So this started in 2013, and it was ongoing where they had to approve it every 60 days. They would have to review it and go, okay, we're going to keep this going. So as far as we know, it's still ongoing. It's still on the books.
7: And we got the FOIA request that the Trump FBI gave to us, and yeah. Kyle Serafin, very famous FBI whistleblower who was in counterterrorism, looked at the codes on the documents. They're heavily redacted and blacked out. Right. And he said it was the Boston office. It happened right when Comey got appointed, 2013, under Obama, and was specifically running an espionage, counter-espionage operation against this, which is what they do when they try to do a dragnet to find some dirt, but can't do it inside of a regular criminal investigation.
2: The number of hate groups has been increasing pretty rapidly and frighteningly, really since 2000.
8: One people, one nation, and immigration!
2: White supremacists commit far more acts of domestic terrorism in the United States than radical Islamists, for example.
9: That demand for white supremacy vastly outstrips the actual supply for white supremacy. And because of that, they have to go to the well and they have to drum things up, create things up, and it turns out actually fund this thing. So they've been throwing money to the KKK, to neo-Nazis. They were going out there and trying to find out, can we get something to pretend like Alex Jones is worse than he really is?
7: So they have the Southern Poverty Law Center, who's been caught doing this before, to come in, get a few people from central casting, actors, and dress up, you know, like the white supremacists. Then they've got all the Antifa bust in by Soros and everybody. They're ready then, and the police kettle the normal conservatives, march them through, let them get beaten up for the psyop of the image of conservatives getting beat up and Antifa being victorious.
10: Haiti Bayrick, right? She was the one in charge of contacting the social media companies, Facebook, Twitter, Jack Dorsey, Mark Zuckerberg, and giving them the information on who to ban.
7: They want to ban us from public and they want to put us in prison for our speech. I mean, that is totalitarian.
10: It is. And it always starts with speech. It always starts with the First Amendment and goes all the way through the spectrum. And then with her specifically, this is another Black Lives Matter banner that I don't even know what happened to it. This lady was their star witness for the Paul Weiss firm.
7: By the way, that's the group that's been quarterbacking the lawsuits against me.
10: Yes.
7: All the same coordinating group.
10: All of us, the Oath Keepers, everybody involved.
7: She was the woman indicted is the star witness on me, you, all of us.
11: The judge defaulted you, basically keeping from the jury the fact that you had complied with discovery, that you had in fact participated in the civil justice system, but instead told the jury you'd been found liable for causing harm. And the result was this eye-popping verdict that was untethered to the facts of the case.
12: Oh yeah, I mean, they've been working a PSYOP forever. You know, they've been putting stuff in our food that you've been talking about forever. They've been trying to weaken us, dumb us down. They've been trying to mass manipulate us through propaganda, through our TV shows, through cartoons, you know, even installing, you know, Soros teachers in colleges.
7: We're about
12: and
7: to go live with us, John. Stay with us.
12: Yeah, and we were the few that rose above it. You know, we were the few that rose above it and had a voice. And we weren't afraid to stand up. So we got out there and we rose above what they had thought that they had dumbed us down to. And people saw us and they go, man, if these guys can do it, we can do it. We can fight back. And it scared them. It really did. They saw us as public enemies.
7: Ladies and gentlemen, when you go to FreedomRx, you have to understand that it's about preserving health and upholding values. Your health, your business, nobody else's. The folks that own this are patriots. They first came to me 4 years ago wanting to do this. I agreed 3. They had it built about a year ago. 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
13: I shall freeze his microphone, then freeze free speech itself. 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I'm going to control the banks, the media, and the weather until the whole world is under my control.
14: The plan is perfect, indeed. 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
1: When the hydrogen bombs are detonating, and you're sitting in your house or office, and all of a sudden the windows all blow out, and then 10 seconds later, you see a flash of red coming at you. That's the firewall. And just remember, oh, Alex Jones was right. And that's if you're, you know, on the edge of the blast. You won't feel anything if you're actually in the epicenter of it. And, of course, maybe you're out in the middle of Montana or Wyoming. Well, you'll get the nuclear winter and the fallout. And then a few weeks after the nuclear war, here comes the warlords coming to loot your house and rape your wife and kids. And people got their teeth falling out from radiation poisoning, and all these crazy guys stumble out of their vehicles, and it'll be doctors and medics and engineers, and they'll all been gone totally crazy. You have a bunch of 140 IQ psychos that are literally going across the land like army ants, devouring everything in their way, and all the low IQ people will just be dead in a ditch. And then the near of civilization goes bye-bye, and all of a sudden there's all these monsters, all these 140, 150, 160 IQ monsters. The guy that used to manage the golf course, your surgeon, your neighbor who's the army vet. And now all of a sudden, they're hauling you up by a chain to butcher your ass and eat you. And if I wanted to get outside the blast zone, I could go get ready and I could be the leader. I could be a new warlord. I could organize the engineers and scientists and warriors and have a battle plan how we were going to take the resources we needed, get to a redoubt, fortify it with

0: weapons, because there's going to be other warlords coming soon we're going to have to contend with as we rebuild civilization. It's not that I want to be a warlord, but that's what we're going back to. Are you ready to be a warlord? Are you ready for me to be humongous? Just give us the guns. We spare your lives.
1: I know how much pain you feel, but wait. Now is not the time. You'll be given your vengeance.
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If you are receiving this transmission, you are the resistance.

0: really does a great job doing the big picture and what we're dealing with and the different developments that could come out of that. So, Professor, thank you so much for being here. We'll put up on screen where people can find your work. But pretty much everybody watching will go, oh, I know that guy, because you just continue to rack up hundreds of millions of views, you know, every month, sometimes every week, as people listen to your analysis that is dead on. And we can have different perspectives on the outcome of it. But regardless, you are, I would say, in my view, one of the most accurate people about where we currently are. So thanks for being here, sir.
1: Thanks so much, Alex. I'm really happy to be here. You are a very brave man, sir. Not that many people dare pronounce my name, but you took a leap of faith, and it was perfect. So
0: I'll mess it up, I'm sure, but thank you.
1: Yeah.
0: It's great to have you here. So talk about yourself a little bit, because you never do that in interviews, and it's great to, I guess you're doing a U.S. tour, but just talk about yourself a few minutes, and let's plunge into your 35,000-foot view and start drilling into where we are right now.
1: Yeah, so I was born in China, but when I was six, we went over to Toronto. That's where I grew up. I studied at Yale College, English Literature, and then I went back to China to work in education. I'm a high school teacher. I'm not a professor.
0: Well, I'm going to call you the professor.
1: Okay, well, thank you so much. 2 years ago, I started to upload my videos on YouTube, and I was making these geopolitical predictions. And as you point out, some have turned out to be very accurate. And so I blew up online, and that's why I'm here today.
0: Well, everybody calls you the professor because, you know, that's like a nickname. Anybody that's smart knows what they're talking about. We call the professor. So,
1: thank you.
0: So we're going to give you that title. So where do you want to go? Because I got 1,000 questions,
1: yeah.
0: But I think it's good for you to see where you're at, why you're doing a U.S. tour,
1: yeah,
0: and where we are, because you have Canada threatening to cut off our electricity, 50% tariffs on both sides. You have the Strait pretty much still closed. Trump's been caught lying about that. You have Russia threatening to hit NATO. I mean, everything is accelerating very quickly. You have the monetization of the debt, QE infinity, by the Treasury Secretary Scott Bessent. That's already backfired. It looks like the AI bubble's about to pop. I mean, we are on the cusp of, I think it's fair to say, very interesting times.
1: It's the end of the world. So I'm here today to raise awareness. And one thing that I think it's very important for your audience to appreciate is this war in the Middle East, it is more than a geopolitical struggle. It's more than an economic war. It's first and foremost an eschatological war. It's a religious war. And this war has been planned for the past 30 years. And this war, it is meant to usher in the end times, so that Jesus may return, so that Jewish Messiah can come, so that the war of Gog and Magog will start. So I think it's very important people need appreciate the religious dimensions of this war and why it can't really end.
0: And as you've said in the lectures I've seen, elaborate on it, because people may not have seen them. I'm a big follower, because I know what you're saying is true. You have the Iranians thinking the 12 imams coming. You have the mainline rabbis that are in control of Israel right now believing they're forcing the Messiah. You have Christian Zionists believing it. I mean, this is like hell bop stuff where they drink all the vodka and take the barbiturates and think they're going to die and get beamed up to the comet. But this is on a mass scale. So lay that out and explain it. Whether you believe this or not, this is what the different parties all believe. The Muslims think a guy on a white horse is going to come back. And Revelation says that's the Antichrist. You've got the Jews trying to rebuild the third temple and the red heifer. And this is the people telling Netanyahu what to do. I mean, this is insane.
1: Yeah. So the first thing people need to appreciate is in the year 1995, Israel was a very different place. In the year 1995, they were engaged in something called the Oslo peace process. And the leader at that time, Isaac Rabin, was committed to creating a two-state solution to resolve the Palestinian issue. The logic was very simple. Israel could not have security unless there was peace with the Palestinians. If there were no peace with the Palestinians, Israel would always be at conflict with the Arab nations, Saudi Arabia, and Egypt, and other places. So, and then a couple years later, there was a clean break. They called it the clean break from the Oslo peace process. And after that, Israel was intent on establishing regional hegemony throughout the Middle East. And this is that is what has led to today. So the question then is, why did Israel make this clean break? Why did Israel discard decades of national security thinking about the Middle East and adopt a

0: hegemonistic, militaristic
1: Greater Israel Project.
0: Why did Israel start to adopt the Greater Israel Project? And what I want to argue to you today is that Benjamin Netanyahu was brought into power specifically to implement the Greater Israel Project. And as evidence, what I want to do is show you three clips and chart the rise of Netanyahu. So in the 1980s, Netanyahu is the Israeli ambassador to the United Nations. And there in New York City, he meets a man named Rebbe Schneerson, who is the chief rabbi of a movement called Chabad Lubavitch, a Hasidic Jewish organized movement around the world. So
1: who believe they're going to force the coming of the Messiah.
0: That's right. They practice the Kabbalah, and in their understanding of the Kabbalah, they have a religious duty to create the conditions for the coming of the Messiah. And these three conditions include the creation of the Greater Israel Project, the return of the Jewish diaspora to Israel, and the building of the Third Temple. And if you track current events, all three are taking place all at once. Let's first look at clip number one. And this year, 1998, when Benjamin Netanyahu is first elected to the Knesset.
1: This is 88. How many years ago is that? Like 40 years? Or?
0: Yeah, like 30, 35. My math is not great. So over 30 years ago. But this has been Netanyahu meeting with Rebbe Schneerson. And Rebbe Schneerson has basically basically establish a personal relationship with Netanyahu. And there are rumors that Rebbe Schneerson sees Netanyahu as the final prime minister before the coming of the Messiah ben David.
1: And there's videos just a few years ago of the head rabbi saying, hurry up, get the war going.
0: That's right. That's right. That's clip number two.
1: Okay, I'm already, okay, so I'm going to.
0: Right, right. So let's go to clip number
1: one. Yeah, let's go to clip one. Here's a clip from 1988. Here is Benjamin Netanyahu. Here it is.
0: Yeah, it's a very short clip.
1: This is 38 years ago, and we're on hundreds of radio stations, so that most of them don't speak Hebrew. But here's the head of this powerful group saying, you work for me from the start. Yes, I do. You will start all this, the wars. You will get the Messiah back. You will hurry up and do it. And then now he's worked tirelessly from 9/11 all the way through. Now they admit they want to hit Turkey and Egypt next, and they're already bombing their forces. I mean, this is insane.
0: That's right. That's right. And so this is a plan that's been in motion for the past 30, 40 years. And Netanyahu was positioned in Israeli politics in order to achieve the Greater Israel Project. And that's why he's been in power for the past 20 years. He has been Israel's longest-serving prime minister, and he's deeply divided the country. At the same time, he's proven himself to be extremely resilient.
1: And as the rabbi says, you will not be intimidated. He goes, no, I've been with you from the start. We will carry out the mission.
0: That's right. That's right. So let's go to clip number two, and this is even more stark, where Rebbe Schneerson, in this year 1990, And 4 years later, Reverend Sturgeon will die. But Reverend Sturgeon basically tells Netanyahu, gives him his mission, which is to hurry up the coming of the Messiah.
1: Marching orders.
0: The marching orders, yes.
1: Here's a clip.
0: Yeah, it's very short.
1: And it looks like the same clip, even though it's a few years later, because they all stand the exact way, everything.
0: That's right. That's right. So I want to show you one more clip to show you the extent of Rabbi Schneerson's network and how many powerful players are involved in this mission, okay? So this is the year 1991, and Sheldon and Miriam Adelson are about to get married, and they go to Rabbi Schneerson to ask for his blessing for their marriage.
1: Is kissing the ring basically. By the main financiers that come to Trump later.
0: That's right. That's right. And this is important because, as you know, Sheldon Adelson is the main American financial backer of Netanyahu's political career.
1: And now Trump.
0: 2016, 2020, Sheldon Adelson is the main financial backer of Donald Trump.
1: Number one.
0: Yes.
1: Here's the clip. Here's clip three.
2: Rabbi Bukit from Boston.
3: This is Sheldon Adelson, the president and column.
0: If you give him $2 bills, then it's a double blessing. So he's given $2 bills. So this guy, Rabbi Schneerson, is essentially the Pope of about Lubavitch. His grave, he died in 1994. His grave is in Queens, New York. His grave is the most visited Jewish holy site outside of Israel. Javier Milei, when he first became president of Argentina, his first foreign visit was to the grave of Rabbi Schneerson.
1: And didn't they say at first they thought he would be the Messiah, and then they decided no, so that he was going to reincarnate as the Messiah?
0: That's right. So if you look at the Habib Lubavitch website, they refer to Rabbi Schneerson as the seventh and the final Rebbe of Habib Lubavitch. Why is he the final? Because he is the Messiah. And at the end of the days, he will reincarnate and come to the Jewish people as the Messiah. That is what
1: we know it's a coalition of these guys that keep Netanyahu in power.
0: That's right.
1: You think he's cynically doing this, or does he believe it?
0: I believe he believes it. I believe that he is on God's mission to bring about the end of the world and to bring God to Earth. He really believes it, and that's why he's been so successful. So some background about Lubavitch is that they were founded in Russia, Ukraine, 20 years ago. And for most of their history, they were heavily persecuted by first the Tsar.
1: You said 200 years ago?
0: 20 years ago, yes. By first the Tsar and then later the Soviet authorities. And, you know, for many, many decades, they were on the brink of extinction. But then Louis Brandeis, who was at that time, in this year, 1940, he was at that time the most powerful Jew in the United States. He was Associate Supreme Court Justice. Brandeis University is founded after him. He was the one who brought Habib Lubavitch to the United States. And the thing about Louis Brandeis was that he was the most ardent Zionist of that time. And he brought Habib Lubavitch to United States because they shared a lot of similar beliefs about the end times. And in 1940, Chabad Lubavitch was a very small persecuted movement, but through dedication, they basically were in Brooklyn and they invested in Brooklyn real estate. They pulled all the resources together. They became an extremely wealthy, influential organization so that they now are able to influence Trump through Jared Kushner. Jared Kushner's family is a very prominent member.
1: His father.
0: His father, member of Chabad Lubavitch.
1: And I should add, they're also comporting themselves into the Rothschild plan that the Balfour Declaration, and long before 1947, they were also setting this up for this messianic deal. So this is, whereas this group's key to getting it done, they're, in my view, they're more like the foot soldiers or enforcers of this larger Rothschild project.
0: That's right. And the connections are insane because not only are they connected to Trump, they're also connected to Putin. Chabad Lubavitch is very powerful in Russia.
1: I noticed Putin said, I'm not against Israel. He goes, you know, a third of them are Russian.
0: So there is a news article of this Putin official who called Chabad Lubavitch in Russia a supremacist cult. Putin fired this guy. That is how influential Chabad Lubavitch is. Chabad Lubavitch is also obviously very influential in Israel. But there are a lot of Epstein connections as well, Jeffrey Epstein. So the first connection is that Jeffrey Epstein's mentor was Robert Maxwell. Robert Maxwell and Reverend Snierson go way back. They're good friends. If you remember, after Robert Maxwell was killed in 1991, Jeffrey Epstein starts to date his daughter, Ghislaine Maxwell. And then Jeffrey Epstein becomes suddenly wealthy. And there are people who speculate that it's because a lot of money that Robert Maxwell stole from his pension funds were transferred to
1: And that's
0: Jeffrey
1: why
0: Epstein.
1: The British probably killed him and threw him off the boat.
0: Well, people speculate it was Mossad that
1: actually killed him. To clean it up, yeah. Oh, exactly. Cover up the theft.
0: That's right. That's right. So another connection is in the year 1981, Leslie
1: And that boat was called Ghislaine.
0: Oh, yeah. That's right. That's right. So that's right.
1: When I say MI6 Mossad, same thing. For me, they're all
0: KGB, yeah.
1: Yeah. Yeah. You know,
0: and another connection is in the year 1991, Leslie Wexner signs over power of attorney over to Jeffrey Epstein. They barely knew each other. Who would you sign your power of attorney over to? Probably no one, because that gives the person the power of life and death over you, right? So so the question then we've never really answered is, why would Leslie Wexner sign over power of attorney to Jeffrey Epstein? Now, what we also know is that Leslie Wexner created something called the Mega Group. And the Mega Group funds pro-Zionist activities in the United States. They specifically fund something called Birthright Israel. And Chabad Lubavitch is the main implementer.
1: Stay right there.
0: Okay.
1: We're going to come back with John Shui Chin on this and get it. This is all documented. I tell you, everything he's saying is on target. It's a great way of putting it all together. You can look all this up for yourself. And we're going to look into how did this Epstein guy show up? How did he get put on the board of the Trilateral Commission? How did he become the main representative of the Rothschilds? Why is Trump so scared of this coming out? This is the key to understanding what's happening. 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

0: defending the Republic from enemies, foreign and domestic. It's Alex Jones.
1: Well, the phenomenon, the educator, Don Clayton, is our guest here. And I want to continue with this power block, and then I want to get into the big picture, AI, Trump, the wars, how it all ties together, your future predictions, what people really want here today, sir. Thank you so much. But let's go here first. We'll put your lower third up. Where's the best place for people to find all the great work you do?
2: Yeah, so I have a YouTube channel, Predictive History. I also have a Substack, also Predictive History.
1: Predictive History is where they find what you're doing.
2: That's right.
1: Just put your name in and Predictive History.
2: Yep.
1: All right. Fantastic. All right. Continue. We've got clip four. A lot of presentations here, and then we're going to get into big picture and how to hopefully get out of this or your predictions. Please continue.
2: Yeah. So after Reverend Sessions' death in 1994, what happens next are a series of
1: wars. After the Messiah's death.
2: After the Messiah's death. But it's okay for the Messiah to die because they believe in the transmigration of the soul. So the Messiah is always present, but in different bodies. So it takes special conditions for the Messiah to emerge and announce himself. So what they believe is now that the Messiah, Reverend Sessions, has passed, his soul is now in another body. And when certain conditions are met, then he will reappear.
1: And I've seen some rituals at Mar-a-Lago in places where they, and I've seen these same groups say maybe Trump is him.
2: Possibly, yes, the transmigration of the soul. So what happens after his death is...
1: So Trump could, they think, could be have the rabbi in him right now.
2: Possibly, because remember...
1: Trump could be possessed by the Messiah. Okay.
2: Because in 2024, before the election, Trump himself went with Howard Lunick and Ben Shapiro to the grave of Rabbi Schneerson to ask for his blessing. And people...
1: I forgot that, guys. Pull that up. Say that again. What year? I remember that. What year?
2: 2024.
1: 2024, Trump went to this rabbi's grave for his blessing.
2: That's right. And Ben Shapiro and Howard Lunick accompanied him.
1: So that's when Ludwig's not with Epstein or at his island. Yeah.
2: That's right.
1: And before the break, you were getting, and it was interrupted by the break, and I'm sorry to cut you off. Those are hard satellite breaks for the radio stations and TV stations. You were getting into the Epstein connection. And all the rest of that, I'm glad I remember. People think I was covering it up. Let's go back to Epstein, and he goes to Barr's dad's girl's school. Suddenly, he's on the Trinidad.
3: This goes back to not only Nazi.
2: Remember, on his island, he would invite the most influential scientists to his island, including Marvin Minsky, Steven Pinker, Larry Summers.
1: Maxwell was heavily connected too to sex operations.
2: That's right. But he was also a heavy funder of academic projects, science projects, which is very similar to what Robert Maxwell did. So it seems to me that both are trying to influence the popular academic narrative about the world in order for whoever they work for to better influence politics.
1: What do you make now of this being so revealed, though, and not being taboo to talk about it? And I know you live in the East, but I do watch a lot of the media over there, even mainline national shows in China. Talk about the power of the Jewish lobby and the rest of it, something that was taboo here previously. They didn't say bad things. They said, oh, we studied them. We admire them. Yes, we're learning a lot. And, yes, we're going to give them a run for their money. How does China fit in? You know, the U.S. is so greatly controlled by AIPAC to a great extent with the new NDA. We give them full control of our military. What is China's relationship? What is China's view? I know it's the government and the corporations, the people, but in general, what's the view over there?
2: Well, all that's happening in the Middle East is a complete mystery to the Chinese people because the Chinese people are very pragmatic. They're very utilitarian. So they see things from an economic lens. And we try to explain that there is a messianic component to what's going on. It confuses people.
1: More transactional, like, okay, we buy oil. They're like, this is a Messiah thing.
2: That's right. And they don't understand why the United States would engage in this war, a war that is destroying the global economy. And
1: Trump's recovered.
2: Exactly, right? So it's almost self-defeating. But again, if you look at it from a geopolitical lens, it makes no sense. But if you start to look at it from a messianic, eschatological lens, then it makes more sense.
1: So how does China – I mean, I'm not Chinese, but I've definitely studied it. They're pretty, like you said, pragmatic.
2: Yeah.
1: I mean, maybe getting to numbers and a little bit of superstition, but like facing, like ready to go to nuclear war, wanting war to bring in something, that doesn't make a lot of sense.
2: It makes absolutely no sense to the Chinese. And again, what's happening is the Chinese have cognitive dissonance. And what Chinese believe is that eventually Iran and the United States will come to an...
1: They keep thinking sanity will prevail.
2: Unfortunately, that's what they believe, yes.
1: Mm. Yeah. Keep going.
2: Yeah, so... but the question for us is, why is this all public? You know, you can just go on YouTube.
1: It's not even hidden.
2: It's not hidden.
1: I was about to say, used to, this was not known. We have thousands of emails about eating children and sex slaves.
2: Yes,
1: and
2: yes.
1: No one gets in trouble.
2: Yes.
1: Well, the elites in delusion land, though, they're totally convicted in the public. I'm proud of MAGA that 80% of it turned against Trump when he did this. I'm not glad that Trump turned into this, but, I mean, his base is not like Democrat bases. They're done.
2: Yeah.
1: And they just don't care. They just boil forward.
2: Yeah. So I think there are two explanations for why all this information is public. The first is the idea of the revelation of method. So it's to reduce common responsibility among the elite, because if they tell us what's going on and we don't know anything about it, then we become complicit.
1: Hiding in plain view.
2: That's right. But another thing, which actually even
1: which is again more black magic, Kabbalic, whatever you want to call it.
2: That's right.
1: It's lesser magic. If they tell you, you do nothing, you're now complicit, you now lose your free will agency.
2: That's right. That's right. But another thing that's even more perplexing, even more problematic, is they want us to know about this because it will foster anti-Semitism within society. And remember, a precondition for the coming of the coming of Messiah is all Jews must return to Israel. All Jews. The problem with that is 1/3 of American Jews are secular. 40% of Israeli Jews are secular.
1: And so you've got to create a climate like the Levant affair or all the others, where it's so dangerous for Jews, they've got to leave.
2: Exactly, exactly.
1: Which is why they get caught with the Southern Poverty Law Center funding all the white supremacists and all the countless declassifications of Israel, bombing synagogues around the world in the 50s, 60s, 70s to make them come back. This has been a long-term project.
2: And it's really important for us to appreciate that the people responsible, only a small minority, like even like less than 1% of Jews, but they're hiding behind Judaism. And they're cynically using Judaism in order to advance their agenda. So whenever you call them out, they call you out as an anti-Semite, right? If you say like, listen, these people are crazy and they are trying to usher in the end times, and then they say, well, all you're doing is you are trying to promote this global Jewish conspiracy theory. You know, the protocols of the Elders of Zion.
1: When in truth, Israel created Hamas, funded it, funds Al Qaeda, funds what's happening in Syria. And literally brag like we're kids and don't know it, that no, we're creating this. Like I read the famous rabbi saying, a cow in Palestine is worth more than all the Jews in Europe. They had to deal with Hitler to only let them go there. I'm not saying Hitler was good. I can't stand Hitler because I know the history. They had to deal with Hitler to do this, to persecute them. And they had to pay rich Jews to even get out to their rich Jews. So really it's a cult where the cult feeds on their own people.
2: And what people don't appreciate is these Kabbalists, these Messianic Jews, the way they understand history is very different from the way we understand history. So the Holocaust, we appreciate it. It was caused by Hitler.
1: They see it as a sacrifice.
2: They see it as God's will. Because what happened, if you just read the Bible, every time the Jews suffer, it's because the Jews turn away from God. It's because the Jews worship false idols. So if you go back to your 1920, most Jews were secular, and they were integrated, assimilated into Western society.
1: So this is their punishment for not following.
2: That's right. They turn away from God, and therefore God had to force them to repent. And this is consistent in the Bible, because remember, Moses, when he was leading the Jews out of slavery from Egypt into the Promised Land, the Jews worship a false idol, and so God had to make them wander the desert for 40 years. And
1: he comes down with the tablets and throws them down, and a bunch of them get swallowed into a pit and killed.
2: That's right. And why was the first temple destroyed? Why did the Babylonians destroy the first temple? It's because the Jews worship false idols. They worship other gods besides Yahweh. And so Yahweh had to force them to repent. And he used the Babylonians as a tool for his vengeance. And so these Kabbalists believe that Hitler was a tool of God in order to wake up the Jews.
1: And by the way, I can play hours of famous rabbis saying that. Don't be mean to Hitler. We were bad. He was the instrument.
2: That's right.
1: And if anybody challenges me, I'll do a whole show and play the clips.
2: And these are what these Messianic Jews really believe, that whenever the Jews turn away from Yahweh, Yahweh has to punish them. So,
1: but they say the second temple they didn't deserve, and so now they're mad at all of Europe and even America, saying it will be destroyed, including Benjamin Netanyahu's main rabbi.
2: So there's a clip of Benjamin Netanyahu being asked by a journalist, what book do you have in your hand? And Benjamin Netanyahu says, Rome versus the Jews by Barry Strauss, the historian. And the journalist asks him, why are you reading that book? And Netanyahu is like, well, it didn't work out for us well the first time, right? So Israel...
1: But his dad wrote a book on that too.
2: Yeah. So Israel sees itself at war, not necessarily against the Middle East, but against the world, especially the Western world, right? Because they see...
1: Because the only people to beat them was the Romans, so they're still in that football game.
2: That's right. That's right. And who represents Rome today?
1: America.
2: That's right.
1: Netanyahu says that in speeches. We did a film called, like 50 million views, called Eight Front War.
2: Right.
1: And it has all their quotes.
2: So you can make the argument that what's happening in the Middle East, it's not a war to destroy Iran. It's a war to destroy the U.S. presence in the Middle East.
1: Well, that's what the chief finance minister, Smotrich, said a month ago. He said, this is wonderful. Both our enemies are fighting each other and going bankrupt. Did you see that?
2: Yeah.
1: I mean, it's like, well, that's the real underpinning here, though. Why do they attack people and try to get you censored if you talk about what they say, but we're quoting them and showing videos? It's very weird that they want to suppress you talking about it, but they say it. I guess that's part of the revelation of the method?
2: I mean, he's talking to an Israeli audience, right? And
1: so it's an arrogance. We're going to say it, and you're going to keep your mouth shut.
2: That's right. That's right. It's very important for the Israelis to discuss amongst themselves how to do it so they can better implement the plan. Listen, all of this is out there. So in 1996, they published a memo called the Clean Break Memo. It was written by Richard Perle.
1: Netanyahu commissioned the neocons.
2: That's right. That's right. And what the Clean Break Memo calls for is the Greater Israel Project. It calls for Israel to establish regional hegemony. It calls for Israel to no longer depend on the United States. For Israel to become independent of the United States, and it calls for Israel to use force to resolve the Palestinian issue. If you looked at the Clean Break Memo, you look at today, they basically completed, fulfilled the Clean Break Memo. So all the planning is out there.
1: In fact, if Iran's the last, then the next is Turkey and Egypt, which is...
2: Right. So if you look at the Greater Israel Project, it extends from the Nile in Egypt to the Euphrates in Iraq. It also includes parts of Anatolia, which is modern-day Turkey. It also includes Saudi Arabia, specifically Mecca and Medina. And if you look at what's happening in the Middle East today, Saudi Arabia is being destroyed by the Houthis. Iraq was destroyed a long time ago.
1: That's the chaos that Smotrich said is great.
2: Exactly. And
1: my issue is, I said this 6 months ago when the war started, I said, there's nuclear weapons, a bunch of high-tech ones in Pakistan. They're going to do an umbrella, probably with Turkey, Saudi Arabia, and others. They had a secret deal with Saudi Arabia that I knew about. And now that's happened, and now Syria's about to join it, so Israel's bombing it. Doesn't Israel see they've bitten off more than they can chew?
2: So it would seem as though Israel's intentions are clear, and therefore the Arab nations should unite against them. But there's certain problems. Okay? The first is these Arab nations have conflicts of interest. So, for example, Saudi Arabia sees the Houthis as a greater threat than the Israelis, right? So I could see Saudi Arabia and Israelis working together to attack the Houthis. And I think this Mecca accord between Turkey, Saudi Arabia, and Pakistan, it is possible they want to set up a multinational coalition to fight against the Houthis. Because from a Saudi Arabia perspective, the Houthis represent a far greater threat.
1: Absolutely. They're bombing them. But we know that. But I'm saying the fact that Saudi Arabia has now run and activated the defense umbrella with Pakistan shows they figure out Israel's triple game.
2: There's an argument. I'm not sure if you heard of this argument, but certain Arab nations, specifically Saudi Arabia and the UAE, they're run by crypto Jews. I'm not sure if you come
1: across.
2: Yeah,
1: I've seen that.
2: Across, yeah.
1: Well, definitely the investments are mixed.
2: Yeah, yeah. So you could.
1: Well, Britain did set up the Saudis and put them in charge.
2: That's right. That's right. So the history is.
1: The Rothschilds put them in charge.
2: Basically. So
1: it's a long-term game.
2: It's a long-term game, and
1: I'm saying Saudi Arabia is showing signs of balking at that.
2: because it is not in the best interest of Saudi Arabia to work with Israel. They see what Israel is doing throughout the Middle East. They understand that, according to the Great Oceanic Project, Saudi Arabia is next, along with Turkey and Egypt. But at the same time, we cannot underestimate the impact of Mossad and its ability to co-opt and infiltrate these governments throughout the Middle East.
1: And I want to go through this because it's wheels within wheels, plans within plans. But in general, I want to go to this Wesley Clark clip because it's always important to see that. That's just an extension of Clean Break. But I want to go big picture, Russia war, you know, all this and where you see it going, how it's going for this coalition of the Rothschilds is what I would call it. Because we can talk about that particular group of rabbinics. They're kind of just a propagandist, in my view.
2: Yeah,
1: it's important to look at them. But just in general, how is the war going for them?
2: For the Rothschilds, for these people, the Messianic Jews, the war is going according to plan, right? Because right now, the United States, Iran are being destroyed by this war. And it seems that both can't get out of this war. The United States can only continue to escalate. And
1: by the way, Smotrich, the economic minister, says this, so it's not your opinion.
2: Yeah, that's right.
1: Why would he say that? Just
2: it's all going according to plan. The plan is for the United States and Iran to destroy each other. And once these two nations destroy each other, Israel will emerge as a de facto power in the Middle East.
1: And notice Iran won't even hit Israel now.
2: That's right. Yeah, it's a very strange situation where Iran is focusing most its fury on the UAE, on Saudi Arabia, on
1: Kuwait. But you know the CIA kind of opened the door. They opened the door to Ayatollah Khomeini coming in 79. So you talk about Saudi Arabia being secretly involved. I sometimes wonder about Iran's part of it.
2: Yes. Again, this plan has been in motion for hundreds of years, and it's accelerated these past 40 years. But they've been planning this for hundreds of years.
1: And while we're talking about messianic delusions by Israel, the mullahs got their own 12th imam, the Christian Zionists. This is demonic.
2: So what is really dangerous is that because the United States have decapitated the Iranian leadership, new religious...
3: The skull and bones symbol.
2: That's right. And so what's been happening is
1: they were like teenagers in a war of total death.
2: That's right. So
1: aren't pussies.
2: That's right. Both in Israel and Iran, the religious fanatics are assuming power. So my question is,
1: it sounds like Dune.
2: It is Dune, exactly. It's prophecy being fulfilled.
1: Missionary protectorate, the setup.
2: That's right. So the idea of Dune is the Ben Gesserit have been implanting stories throughout the Middle East. And these stories are messianic, they're eschatological, and they basically embed themselves in the human imagination. And they're like movies, right? When you watch Star Wars, you want to be Luke Skywalker. Well, when they hear these stories of the coming of the Messiah, the War of Gog and Magog, it excites them and it energizes them.
1: By the way, you know that Frank Herbert was a top CIA analyst that's not known, just revealed it, but also a top Republican speechwriter, that is revealed. So he tells you in that book what they're doing, and they're literally, it's telling you there's this big galactic war with the Empire, and it all centers around the Middle East. They're like telling you, he wrote a few essays admitting it. Wow.
2: Yeah, yeah. So this war in the Middle East, it is definitely eschatological. So Trump said that, you know, the United States is attacking Iran to prevent Iran from developing a nuclear weapon. But why is it on the first day of the war, February 28th, you would assassinate the Ali Khamenei, who was the main person blocking Iran?
1: I have a clip of Netanyahu saying, kill them, they'll fall, though all the Pentagon studies said it would make them even stronger.
2: Right.
1: So Israel did that to commit us to a quagmire.
2: That's right. But my question is, why kill the Ayatollah Khamenei, who issued a religious fatwa saying that we will never use nukes, we will never develop nukes, and we will never use nukes?
1: And now they've changed it.
2: Well, now you forced them to change it because not only did you kill their Ayatollah, but you're also attacking them, and you're threatening to use nukes on them, right? So it's almost like you are pushing them to develop their nukes.
1: So they're forcing the U.S. into a nuclear attack.
2: Well, it seems that way.
1: That's evil.
2: Well, from their perspective, this is all accelerationism. because this is all part of God's plan. God does things for God's reason. We will never know why God does things, but if we are to show true faith in God, then we'll accelerate his plan in order to minimize human suffering.
1: And if you agree with that particular rabbi, I thought he was the Messiah, said, he said, we trick God, we're better than God, so they believe they're in control of God.
2: I think they believe they are just fulfilling God's mission. I think they think that they are just promoting God's
1: agenda. Well, I'll hand it to them. It's definitely, they're definitely about to get us all killed. I mean, great job.
2: This war will destroy the global economy. And one thing that is very important.
1: Oh, you predicted that a couple of years ago. It would happen. Now we're here. So that, yeah, what's happening currently?
2: So the war in the Middle East, it is causing a chain of events that are collapsing the global economy. So one place to watch is Japan. Their yen has been collapsing. And the reason why is investors feel that with this war in the Middle East, Japan cannot access cheap energy, and therefore the Japanese economy is in for tough times.
1: And you know what they did the last time that happened?
2: Yeah, yeah. Well, their only option is to sell U.S. treasuries. But if you sell U.S. treasuries, then that would collapse the American economy, specifically the AI bubble as well as the private credit bubble, right? Because there are two main sources of liquidity for the U.S. economy. They are Japan and they are the GCC. Both are under strain, which means that they can no longer purchase U.S. treasuries, which forces the
1: treasury to bail it out.
2: Right. Well, I mean, right now the United States is $40 trillion in debt. The only way to get people to buy more U.S. treasuries is if you increase the interest rate. But if you increase the interest rate, you make the debt unsustainable. You cannot pay off the interest payments.
1: Dead right. So the chickens are coming home to roost. There's nowhere left to go.
2: We are seeing the collapse of the global economy, and it's a chain of events. So not only are we seeing the collapse of the U.S. dollar as a global reserve currency, but we're also seeing fertilizer and oil being cut off from the world. Right now, the human population is about 8 billion people, and by itself, the Earth can only sustain 2 billion people, and we use fertilizer to make up the difference. So if Africa is no longer able to access fertilizer from the Middle East, then you're going to have starvation, famine in the Middle East.
1: And then giant migrant flows.
2: Well, we're seeing that with Ceuta in Spain, right? 50,000 young Moroccans were able to access Ceuta, and if there's famine in Africa, we can imagine that you have millions and millions of Africans.
1: So now let's go to break. Come back, my friend, and let's talk about what comes next. You predicted all of this, and now we're here. They're saying 50 million Africans are set to hit Europe starting next year in the UN zone actuaries. What is that going to do? All hell has broken loose. Stay with us.

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0: 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It reversed all their demonic globalist plan. 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
3: Fashion Media. Don Sway Gene is our guest here. This is a short segment. Some stations don't carry it. We'll be with us for another hour after this. So, big picture, and I want to drill through it, go to these other clips you sent us. Who are the power blocks? What do you expect? What comes next? You say everything's going according to plan. Well, the plan continues. What do we see happen?
4: Right. So there are different secret societies out there, and they're affiliated with different religious movements, right? So you have the Freemasons in the United States. You have the Sabbatine Frankists and the Chabad Lubavitch in Israel. You have the Jesuits in Europe. You have the Orthodox Church in Russia. And they have their own distinct prophecies. And what we're seeing is the manifestation, the expression of all these prophecies manifesting in geopolitics. So Russia has a third Rome prophecy. The United States is trying to create the technate, and we can talk more about artificial intelligence and what that means for the United States. In the Middle East, it is really war of Gog and Magog that is expressing itself. So one thing to watch out for that might happen very soon is a conflict over the Al-Aqsa Mosque in Jerusalem. And what I want to show you now is maybe clip number 6. And this is Peter Hegseth before he became war secretary.
3: Pledging himself to this messianic situation.
4: That's right. So he's in Jerusalem, and this is the year in 2018, and it's a conference in Jerusalem. And he's talking about how Israel is a miracle, and it's all part of God's plan. And what God calls for is the building of the third temple.
3: This was really him auditioning for the job.
4: Basically, yes.
3: So here is Hegseth pledging himself, not just as a Zionist believing Israel should exist, not against Israel existing, pledging himself to this messianic plan. Here it is.
5: Jerusalem. And today, Jennifer and I and others had a chance to go see the Western Wall of the Temple Mount, the Western Wall tunnels, so much of the Old City. And as you stand there, you can't help but behold the miracle before you. And it got me thinking about another miracle that I hope all of you don't see too far away. Because 1917 was a miracle. 1948 was a miracle. 1967 was a miracle. 2017, the declaration of Jerusalem as the capital, was a miracle. And there's no reason why the miracle of the reestablishment of the temple on the Temple Mount is not possible.
4: The game plan is to build a third temple, which would require the destruction of the Al-Aqsa Mosque, and this would usher in the War of Gog and Magog, a war.
3: And they've already built the platform. They've already test-killed heifers.
4: So they have the red heifers in place. The red heifers were engineered in Texas, and then they were shipped over to Israel. They needed perfect red heifers without any blemish, and they have that. There's something called the Temple Institute, which has built brick by brick the third temple. It's already built. They just have to move it into place. There have been rumors that the Israelis have been conducting archaeological surveys under the Al-Aqsa Mosque And people speculate that they're planting bombs for controlled demolition. So,
3: well, I've seen Knesset members say, while Iran bombards us, we should blow up the Al-Aqsa Mosque to get a civil war with the Muslims. Well, the Muslims are going to blame Israel.
4: Possibly, but it could also work.
3: Well, yeah, but not when you brag about it.
4: It's all in the open, but for the reason, things tend to go Israel's way. This is one of the great mysteries where the evidence has been out in the public for a long, long time.
3: Well, that goes to their argument that it's of God then.
4: Exactly. That's right. So, again, they believe that Israel is a miracle. Everything that's happening is not because of their manipulations. It's because God has willed it.
3: So, but that leads to, I would say, the delusion of success.
4: Exactly. Exactly. So, right now, I would say,
3: if you look at the history of Israel, though, it all crashes down over and over again.
4: Exactly. So,
3: the covenant, build, stay there. Let's come back right back then, sir.
4: Yeah.
3: So important.
4: Yeah.
3: We'll be right back.
4: Okay.
3: And I want to shift gears into Russia and all the other things. It's all interconnected. Stay with us. We'll be right back. Share the live feeds now. And Real Alex Jones, folks. This is Power. Ladies and gentlemen, when you go to Freedom RX, you have to understand that it's about preserving health and upholding values. Your health, your business, nobody else's. 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They first came to me 4 years ago wanting to do this. I agreed 3. 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
9: If you are receiving this transmission, you are the resistance.
3: This information we cover is not number one, it's everything. This is not some political genre. This is a fight for civilization and our very lives. You hear all these movies about coaches and stuff get out there and win, and they all care, and they come together, and it's triumphant. That's for a game. But we recognize that because we're supposed to be able to come together and do great things. So the system goes, oh, you go out and do a children's thing. You go out and play a sport. That's where you put your manhood. That's who we honor. That's who we admire. Then they even take that away from you and put men and women sports. It's all about taking every human institution and destroying it.
10: That was sweet, huh? Did you like that? Yeah.
3: So you watch these coaches and games, especially the playoffs, and they're just
7: globalist Democrats.
3: You're supposed to act like that about the real world, like Trump and Elon Musk are. Instead, these
7: George Bush.
3: Instead, these evil little nerds who weren't in the cool club and hate everybody, and they love passive aggressive murder. makes it thrills them to know they're growing spike protein in everyone and killing everyone and making money off of it while they do it, and just, and we're too stupid to figure it out. And you look at that photo with Fauci, like, holding Hotez, and Hotez was on TV, like, he'll be 11 new pandemics. Trump will have it crashing down. He won't stop us. Your children need more shots. You don't think they don't know what it's doing? They did it on purpose. And so you've seen FBI chief counsel in Connecticut go, yeah, we wouldn't start the lawsuits on Jones. You've seen the CIA, FBI undercover videos are like, yeah, we couldn't take him out criminally. We investigated him and found out he didn't do anything wrong. And yeah, under, you know, national security. So we went and set all this up and ran PR about him and demonized him with stuff he never did so we could then do this. They did that to America. They did that to families. They did that to God. They did that to X and Y chromosome. They're attacking it all because it's in the way of their devilish plan. It's to kill, steal, and destroy.
11: Alex Jones. Tomorrow's news today.
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ivermectin associated with, why the system doesn't really know about it, getting it right now. 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So, getting back to this, now that we've gone

0: over this main power block. Who are the other power blocks? Where, you know, you say he's going according to plan, but Trump's about to lose the midterms. He makes statements that are deliberate. I don't care about Americans' peril economically. I only care about war. We don't care about $20 burritos. What are you expecting to happen? How does this unfold? Because you can say it's going according to plan, chaos, destruction, wider wars, but it's so dangerous. I mean, for the functionaries like Trump, I don't see it as going well. How do you see this unfolding? Russia's saying they're getting ready to hit NATO targets because that's where the weapons are being produced. Very serious reports coming out on that. Bigger picture, what do you foresee, and what are your newest predictions? You've been so accurate in the past.
1: Right. So if we just zoom out and look at other major conflicts around the globe, we go to Ukraine, right? So Russia is fighting Ukraine. And one thing to appreciate about this war is that it's also eschatological. Russia has something called the Third Rome Prophecy, which is promoted by the Orthodox Church. And the idea of the Third Rome Prophecy is that Moscow is the heir to the Roman Empire. First there was Rome, then there was Constantinople, and then there is Moscow, the Third Rome. And Moscow...
0: And I see them say that, so everybody has their own end-of-world thing.
1: That's right. That's right. And Moscow will be the third and final Rome. So once Moscow ascends, then history will end. So the game plan is for Russia to fight NATO in Odessa. Odessa will be the last stand of NATO, because if Odessa were to fall, Ukraine would become a rump state. It would be landlocked, and all the resources, all the industry are actually in eastern Ukraine. Western Ukraine would become a welfare state of the European Union. So Odessa will be the final stand. And already we're seeing movements of Russia towards Odessa. What the prophecy says is that eventually at some point, Turkey will join NATO in the war, and Turkey will blockade the Bosphorus, which will lock Russia into the Black Sea. And this will force Russia to attack Turkey, and Turkey will fall, and then the Russians will bring the Greeks back to Constantinople, which is modern-day Istanbul. And once that happens, then the Orthodox world will unite behind the leadership of Moscow.
0: Israel has its greater project. Russia has its greater project.
1: That's
0: Russian
1: right.
0: Federation.
1: That's right.
0: The Christian Zionists think they're forcing the Jews to come to Jesus, but this is happening. This is, and I see the Russians saying that. What you're saying is true. It's just wild. And then you have Israel saying Turkey's the next attack. Now they're bombing them in Syria, their troops.
1: That's right.
0: Trying to push into that. They're just a breakneck desire to get the full war.
1: That's right. And what's really interesting is that the Third Rome Prophecy and the Greater Israel Project do not actually conflate. In fact, they align, because both call for the partition of Turkey. So it's entirely possible that Russia and Israel work together to partition Turkey, where Russia attacks from the north and Israel attacks from the south. Because Russia wants Constantinople and Israel wants southern Anatolia. And there's no conflict here. And so,
0: what about Pakistan threatening a nuclear umbrella?
1: Pakistan does have an agreement with Saudi Arabia.
0: Argue.
1: I'm not sure how effective. What do you know?
0: That was a hedge against China, but they ended up basically allying with them and India, and now that alliance is broken down.
1: Right, right. I don't know much about why Pakistan has nuclear weapons. I assume it was a response to India having nuclear weapons.
0: Yeah, it was.
1: Yeah, and trying to create balance in South Asia. Yeah.
0: But also as a hedge with China, but it hasn't worked. So I'm just saying that's the wild card is Pakistan for me.
1: Right. For me, the wild card is North Korea.
0: Oh, yeah. Oh, yeah.
1: Yeah.
0: They've said they'll nuke Israel if they hit Iran.
1: North Korea is very belligerent, and it is ascended. It has 10,000.
0: I agree. Why do you think Trump is groveling to Kim Jong-un?

0: Because from a geopolitical perspective, it is in the best interest of the United States to create balance of power in East Asia. So right now, the dominant power in East Asia is China. And what Trump wants to do is extricate himself from East Asia. Because right now, unfortunately, America, the United States, provides security guarantees for all nations in East Asia.
1: So that's ending the Asian pivot of 18 years ago and saying we're going to do war games against North Korea and moving the last carrier to the Middle East. That's quite a reversal of policy.
0: That's right. But it's strategic because if you think about it, if the United States withdraws from East Asia, that forces Japan to work with India, the Philippines, and Australia to control and contain both China and North Korea. And
1: so Trump's handing responsibility.
0: Basically, because the United States is right now overextended. It's imperial overstretched.
1: So it's really a retreat from China.
0: It's not a retreat from China. It's basically trying to create balance of power.
1: But it sounds like a build down.
0: Well, before, the United States was responsible for the security of Taiwan. So if China were to attack Taiwan, the United States had to intervene. And right, unfortunately, right now, the United States is stuck in the Middle East. It's also committed to Ukraine. But if the United States were to withdraw from East Asia, that forces Japan to provide security guarantees to Taiwan.
1: No, I agree. So, but here's the key. Why did Trump say last week he's leaving NATO, whether it's talk or not? He's worried Russia, I think, is going to hit targets. He doesn't want to be drawn in by the article on that. But at the same time, that kind of green lights it. So he's going to withdraw from the South China Sea and withdraw from Europe. We do see a focus on Latin America, where we're having great success reversing socialism and communism.
0: Right. So if you look at the national defense...
1: Well, it really is a hemispheric withdrawal.
0: If you look at the national defense strategy, which was published by the Pentagon in January of this year, it calls for the United States withdrawing from providing security guarantees for the world and transfer responsibility to its regional allies, right? So rather than the United States confront Russia in Europe, NATO will confront Russia in Europe, rather than the United States confront China in East Asia, let Japan do it. And rather than...
1: No, I agree, but NATO and Japan don't have the strength to do that.
0: Well, from a

0: long-term U.S. strategic perspective, you don't need NATO to defeat Russia. You don't need Japan to defeat China. You just need to create balance of power.
1: I agree. And China, as you said, tell me if you think this is a real statement, just stop recognizing Taiwan and we'll pull back. We'll take it over politically.
0: Right. But Japan, the Prime Minister Takayuki, has said on multiple occasions that Taiwan is core to the strategic interests of Japan, meaning that if China were to reunify with Taiwan, China could embargo Japan from the Southeast Asia. And historically, Japan has perceived Southeast Asia as a resource colony because Japan doesn't have its own resources. So Japan is committed to defending Taiwan.
1: What is China, from your perspective, real posture towards Japan?
0: China sees Japan as the greatest threat to its long-term stability.
1: Because of the old ancient beefs, or?
0: Exactly. So both struggle for hegemony throughout Southeast Asia. Historically, China has perceived Vietnam, Korea as tributary states of the Chinese Empire. And Japan, because it is resource poor, it requires the resources of Korea and Vietnam.
1: Sure, so what will Japan do now they're put back in the same position as World War II, pre-World War II?
0: Great question. So Japan will first remilitarize.
1: Which they're doing.
0: Which is what they're doing. They will also build alliances throughout.
1: Well, I'm told they've got secret nuclear weapons.
0: It is possible. It is possible. But
1: You think they can't build a nuclear weapon?
0: It would not be hard for Japan to build nuclear weapons.
1: Remember, like 20 years ago, they had a blow up at a plant that was supposedly for car parts, and they found all these like literal samurais in there mixing uranium with their hands. Remember that?
0: I don't remember that. But again, it would not be hard for Japan to build a nuclear weapon. It would take them exactly 6 weeks to build a nuclear weapon. So Japan would also build alliances throughout Southeast Asia, and they would use proxies to confront China. So if you look at the South China Sea, the Philippine Coast Guard and the Chinese Coast Guard are using water cannons against each other. And we can imagine that this conflict will only increase over time as states to close off the Strait of Malacca, in which case China would lose a third of its oil and a quarter of its food. Its population
1: would
0: starve.
1: But the Pentagon's own reports say, even if we had all our missiles, a conventional war with China, as we saw in Korea, is not going to go well.
0: That's right. And that's why the United States is offloading its responsibilities, its security responsibilities, to Japan, Australia, Philippines.
1: So they're being handed the bag.
0: Basically, yes. Basically, that is the strategy, yes.
1: What do you think China's going to do?
0: China will activate North Korea, right? Because
1: it's always been the detonator.
0: That's right. Because if North Korea threatens to lob missiles into the Sea of Japan, there's nothing Japan can do about it. Seoul is 20 minutes away from North Korean artillery. In a day, North Korea with its artillery could flatten Seoul. So North Korea holds both Japan and South Korea hostage. Also remember, North Korea has nuclear weapons. So
1: what is the real Chinese-North Korean relationship?
0: So China and North Korea have a mutual defense pact. And China only has a mutual defense pact with North Korea. So China sees itself as a big brother to North Korea.
1: And the war was never ended. It's
0: still going on.
1: It's paused.
0: That's right.
1: The U.S. is still at war with China because that was a proxy war.
0: That's right.
1: So then what is Trump doing placating Kim Jong-un when really China controls him?
0: Because Trump doesn't want to be responsible for the war that might emerge in the South China Sea. Right.
1: Which is wise.
0: I think it's very smart. So
1: then why does he think he's wise closing the Strait of Hormuz?
0: So I think, again, what's happening in Iran, in the Middle East, it is an eschatological war.
1: It goes back to the cult.
0: It goes back to the cult.
1: So how do we deal with the solutions? What do we do about these crazy?

0: Skull and Bonesman, George Bush Jr.
1: From their perspective, everything has worked out because God has willed it. How is it possible for this persecuted cult from the Soviet Union, how is it possible for them to now emerge as one of the most powerful religious movements in the world?
2: Because the Rothschilds already like it.
1: How did the Rothschild become so powerful? How is it possible for this
2: to
1: movement?
2: What do we just salute this and then get behind it and all be slaves, as the rabbis say?
1: Well, I think...
2: Is there any way to bypass their nuclear war? Do we just bow down now, or what do we do?
1: I think a lot of what they do...
2: Because, everybody's not going to bow down. Like,
1: right, exactly, right? I think a lot of what they do is predicated on us not recognizing what they're doing. And so I think that if we build global awareness, I think that once we recognize what their intent is, and once more of us start to speak up, then the plans will fall apart. That's why I think building awareness, doing what you're doing, is so important.
2: Well, everything you said is true. It's on record times 1,000. It is crazy to be in the hands of a bunch of religious zealots. The Muslims, by listening to me, Iran's being very belligerent because they think they hold the cards. They're fully committed. Their whole Shiite religion is based there. I guess it is God's hand that you've got a bunch of crazy religious zealots on every angle who are committed to this.
1: So you can make the argument that God's real plan is not to achieve the Greater Israel Project, to have the Messiah come. God's real plan is to help us awaken, help us achieve a spiritual enlightenment. And so once we recognize that this world is run by crazy people, by psychopaths, which it really is, then we as individuals, what are we forced to do? We're forced to reckon.
2: And respect them.
1: We're forced to ask ourselves, what can we do? And the answer is, what we can do is start having more spirit, start doing spiritual practice, start being more connected with God.
2: I 100% agree. We're being forced by facing evil to wake up and actually realize this is a good and evil fight, and God is forcing us to activate that.
1: That's right. That's right. And so you can say this is God's real plan, to force a spiritual awakening among humanity.
2: Because if we don't, we're dead.
1: Yes, that's right.
2: So you say it's the end of the world. We'll come back in the final segment, but... Let's talk about what the end of the world means. End of the world as we know it.
1: Yeah.
2: We played a promo at the start of last night's show. It's like a little end of the world as we know it with the world leader singing it. I want to play that when we come in. That's from yesterday's list. Powerful. I'm very impressed with your work. Really appreciate it. Where do they find your work again?
1: So I'm on Substack and the YouTube, Predictive History.
2: Predictive History.
1: Yep.
2: All right. What amazing information. We'll be right back. Stay with us. I'm at Real Alex Jones on X and at AlexJonesLive.com. Stay with us. Ladies and gentlemen, I get a little busy around here fighting the globalist, but I noticed a couple weeks ago on our product shelf here at the Alex Jones Network Studios, this huge bag, Superfood Greens Gummies. So I called Bigley and I said, well, what are these? Well, they're a private label of a top concentrated green gummy maker. And then I talked to them more and they said, yeah, we're selling for about half price what anybody else does. And we decided to make it the biggest bag and the most of these you get anywhere. So if you're a subscriber, you get it for 50. It's like $69 if you're not. They sell this very same product for $50 a bottle that's half the size of this. That's the group we private label it from. It's sold in major stores. Now, this has every vitamin, every mineral. It's got a bunch of super enzymes, a bunch of high-tech probiotics. It's just crazy. We'll show you the label on the back of the blow-up. Now, obviously, I've already been eating out of this, but only a few of the packets. Take a look at this, ladies and gentlemen. Okay, so these are daily doses here. There's 30 of these, but this is a massive dose. This is 7 gummies in each one. So technically, you could really go, for me, 2 months on this, because this has more nutrients, more good stuff in it than a big old giant salad with all sorts of vegetables on it. All these are concentrated. Just look at that, ladies and gentlemen. So get yours now at thealexjonesstore.com. It is amazing. They taste great. They're really strong, though. Just let it dissolve in your mouth for better absorption, and it funds their operation. They've also got the same gummies for kids that are tailored for them. So be sure and check this out at thealexshowstore.com and realize this is a win-win situation for everybody. Because even if you're eating big salads and vegetables all day, a lot of it's caught up in the fiber of it, which is great for your guts, but you don't absorb it all. With these, it's concentrated. You get way higher levels of absorption, especially if you let it dissolve in your mouth. And then it funds our operation against the globalists as we dissolve their new world order. But be sure and check out the adult superfood green gummies and the ones for kids. But quite frankly, ones for kids are great for adults. The ones for adults are great for kids. It's all interchangeable. And while you're on the site, check out all the other amazing items that are there, like the Shilajit. 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The Irish Sea Moss. 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

it means that this war is going to collapse the global economy. And what people don't appreciate is it's a global economy that makes it possible for us to have 8 billion people and for there to be peace in the world. So imagine what's going to happen over the next few years. So fertilizer is not able to get around the world. The world has lost about a

0: core massive discontent among the population. Meanwhile, their societies are being bombarded by these migrants, these tens of millions of migrants, and then you will have civil war and political revolution throughout Europe, especially as inflation, as gas prices start to overwhelm consumers. In the United States, Trump becomes overcommitted in Iran. He's forced to call up a national draft, and this national draft will cause of civil discontent throughout the United States. I think the midterms will be heavy contested.
1: And by the way, you said the draft was coming a few years ago. Now the Israeli operatives they put in Kentucky and places to take over Massey are saying we got to get the draft ready. It's already programmed to go in December by law. People can't even face this. This is really, the preparations are all there.
0: That's right. That's right. And now in the United States, we're also seeing the rise of the surveillance state. So yesterday, we took a Waymo. And Waymo is going to eventually replace Uber drivers. You've got flock cameras over the place.
1: Well, Austin's the main testing ground. There's like robot cars everywhere.
0: Exactly, exactly. But not just Austin, Los Angeles. There are way more Waymo cars. So it seems like they have a plan, and they're going to implement this plan regardless of the consequences for the economy and for the society in general. You'll have a major conflict arise in East Asia. North Korea and Taiwan will be the two major flashpoints. Japan will build an alliance against China, and China, and this will also disrupt, global supply chains because China provides a lot
1: of. So let's be clear though, you make this point, I know this is a fact. People think Trump crashed the economy and doing all this is a mistake. He's going along with the larger plan for the Great Reset by economic warfare and to create all these global crises, food shortages, all of it, for the central banks to come in and offer their central bank digital currency as the answer. So who are the major power blocks? And through this crisis, what are they going to try to roll out?
0: That's right. You have to burn things down in order for you to create the control grid. It's too expensive. It's too cumbersome. There's so much resistance if you do it now. But once things burn down, once the population is so scarred by poverty, by depression, they will welcome the AI control grid, right? So you go back to the 1930s, the Great Depression, and those years of mass unemployment. People welcome the New Deal. People welcome government oversight. People welcome World War II. They want to go fight in Europe.

0: Owen Bonesman, Arnold Schwarzenegger.
1: To spread.
2: And just like Roosevelt, he gets a third term.
1: I think he's going to get a third term. I think he will get a third term because there's no alternative.
2: And you said that about a year ago, the first time I saw it. Maybe you said it earlier, before he even was really pushing it.
1: Yeah.
2: Well, give us your more predictions then.
1: I think Trump's is going to get a third term. And I think that once he gets his third term, there are certain things he will do in order to consolidate his power. The first thing he will do is create his own private military force. Right. So think of ICE, but now under the control of Trump. That's the first thing. Second thing
2: is ICE is the cover for a domestic federal force.
1: That's right. Completely loyal to Trump and only Trump. Second thing is you will see the United States colonize North America, Canada, Greenland, Iceland, Venezuela, Mexico.
2: Those aren't jokes.
1: Those are not jokes. And the reason why is once he gets a third term, there's going to be a lot of domestic opposition towards him. And so what he can do is he can use these colonies to bribe powerful factions, right? So let's give Venezuela to ExxonMobil. Now, ExxonMobil is completely dependent on Trump. Let's give the Alberta

0: You know about the Trump's ballroom, right? He's talking about the ballroom.
1: Big underground base.
0: It's a big underground data center. If you look at the contractors...
1: It's a commando for the whole thing.
0: That's right.
1: So I wanted to ask you, that's on my list. So what is this... The U.S. already has more data centers than everybody else in the world. What is this saying? You don't get energy, you don't get food, but these things get 100 times. You have Eric Schmidt of Google saying we need 100 times the power for these. What the hell is going on?
0: It's an AI control grid. It's a bring in digital ID and digital currency so that everyone can be monitored and everyone can be categorized.
1: And only the U.S. will have the technocracy to implement it globally. That's why the race.
0: That's right. That's right.
1: So how does China fit into that? Because I know China told about 17 years ago was allied with the globals, at least on the surface. What was the break there, or was there a break? And what is China doing? Is it seen as the main competitor, at least in the technocracy?
0: China right now is trying to maintain sovereignty, right? Because, as you point out, 20,
2: you know,
1: say what you want about him. He's definitely, that's a real break.
0: That's right.
1: Soros loved him before. Now he calls him Hitler.
0: That's right. And that's why you have this trade war initiated, because President Xi refused to surrender financial sovereignty. Right, because Washington wanted to come in and control China's financial markets. They wanted basically access to 40% to China's safe.

0: leaving when President Xi visits Washington, D.C., is a compromise, a detente, because right now both China and the United States benefit from the global order.
1: You're predicting a deal.
0: I'm predicting a deal, a detente, yes.
1: The problem is every time Trump takes a deal, he isn't even really in

0: to U.S. dollars.
1: Does that mean letting rating agencies come in?
0: It basically means letting the United States, through its financial services company like J.P. Morgan, sell digital currency in China. So
1: China's going to be forced back into the wedding.
0: That's right. That's right. So basically, you can.
1: Well, you're predicting Xi Jinping is going to at least slow down or shift China's pull away from the globalists.
0: Yes. So I think what's going to happen is that China will allow consumers to buy U.S. treasuries through the digital currency. And that will be the grand compromise that China makes.
1: Okay, well, if you look at record treasuries being dumped, half of them being monetized by the Treasury, that looks like the globalists are losing, but I guess it's best house about neighborhood. You're saying China's even worse? Or what's happening there that would make them? Because to me, on the surface, with the Iran war and all, it doesn't look like it's going well, but you're saying it is.
0: Chinese consumers are not spending any money. There is no consumer confidence right now in China. So China's completely export-oriented economy.
1: So they want a closure of the fight.
0: Yeah, they want Chinese consumers to start spending money.
1: So are you saying the globalists are winning the war on China?
0: I feel that right now China is under a lot of strain. And they need to make a deal.
1: But so is the West. But you've noticed our elites just don't care.
0: China is under a lot more strain than the West.
1: What happens with Russia and Ukraine?
0: I think the final stand will be Odessa. Russia will conscript millions of more troops, and they will fight Europe in Odessa. NATO will make its last stand in Odessa, and this war.
1: My Russian sources say they're preparing a massive invasion
0: of Odessa.
1: The whole they're saying it, but they don't. You notice Zelensky's got big problems, though. They're calling for elections. Things are falling apart. The Russians are making gains. I mean, yeah, the Russians, I'm told, are about to go full tilt. Before, it was a special military action or security action.
0: That's right.
1: They're saying they're getting ready to really go in.
0: Yeah, they have not yet declared war on Ukraine. Once they do, then that will allow them for total war and conscription. Yeah.
1: And the big question is, will NATO double down and go directly to war with Russia, which I don't see NATO as the forces to do. The average European's not ready to be drafted.
0: Yeah, but NATO has suffered from sunk cost fallacy, so they've already invested billions of dollars into this war. And because the European elite, they live in a bubble.
1: Oh, I agree.
0: They don't recognize how the war's progressing. They think they're winning the war. They think that, you know.
1: That's how you get a nuclear war.
0: That's right.
1: Illusion.
0: That's right. That's right. So.
1: How can Russia get Europe to realize they've lost?
0: They can't. Because Brussels. They have all their heads in the sand. It's like World War One.
1: What's your intel on the number of North Korean troops in the war?
0: So North Korea has at least 10,000 troops in Ukraine, and North Korea plans to send about 30,000 more over the next couple of years.
1: But I've heard in support, North Korea is mobilized for Russia.
0: Right now, North Korea has become a subsidiary of the Russian military. So it's the North Koreans that produce a lot of...
1: So in a way, China was the main... But Russia, more and more, that was involved in the founding of it, is like really coming in.
0: That's right. That's right. So we're seeing the North Korean economy boom because of the war. So North Korea produced a lot of weaponry for the Russians, and they also provide a lot of supplies, and they're also supplying a lot of soldiers.
1: We don't see what's happening with the combat with the North Koreans and the NATO forces. That would be very interesting to see.
0: I think the North Koreans fight to the death. And the reason why is if they don't fight to the death, if they get captured and they're paraded on TV, their families back at home, you know. Yeah.
1: I tell you what, a disaster. It's absolutely. So would you agree with me that we're already in a world war? The question is, it's undeclared and how bad will it get?
0: I think we're already in a world war, but I think people are wrong to say it's World War III. I think this is the collapse of civilization. I think this is the collapse of everything that we've known for the past.
1: So it's a global bubble popping.
0: Basically, yeah.
1: I agree. So it's a fourth turning.
0: Basically, yes. It's a great reset.
1: In closing, what's the good advice for people out there? I would say get storable food.
0: I mean, the best advice is for people to become friends with their neighbors. Rather than being afraid, rather than trying to think that you can weather storm by yourself, reach out to your neighbors and try to build human relations. And what's most important is to reclaim your attention, right? So rather than spend all your time on social media doom scrolling, take walks out in nature.

0: ego-driven guy.
1: And it's all true. I mean, that's God's – God gives us free will but also cheats a bit. I'm not saying something bad about God. But you know what I mean? God gives us the owner's manual. Like, yeah, you got free will, but by the way, here's the cheat sheet.
2: Yeah, yeah. So place your faith in God. Do what is right for yourself and for your community. And no matter what happens, you'll come out fine.
1: Well, I'm not trying to be mean to the Jews in general, because it goes back to the Grand Grimoires. It goes back to the Egyptians and Babylonians and all of them. But that's all pre-Christianity. But all the occult means is hidden. All of those cultures followed powerful off-world forces, demons, call them what you
2: want,
1: right. Channeling them. This is what every – you can say what you want, but these elites are being given their own cheat sheet by forces that want to destroy us. We've got to transcend that and just admit that there really is God and the devil.
2: You're absolutely right. The elites have always behaved like this across time and space. Every culture, the elites have been doing this, and it's up to us as we have to remember we are ultimately connected with the divine. And as long as we celebrate and appreciate this connection – then God will lead us to the truth.
1: Powerful. Again, predictive history?
2: Yes.
1: We're going to air that piece on the Southern Poverty Law Center is going to collapse the first five. I'll come back in the next hour from the other studio, hit the latest breaking news with a special guest on the geopolitical developments. But in the few minutes we have left, what else is it you want to tell millions of viewers right now?
2: This is a very special time in human history. This is a turning point. And ultimately, the nature of the universe is like each of us matters. And so if we choose to just do good things in life, this will elevate us, but this will also elevate the universe. So the trick to combating the globalists is not to basically take up arms and
1: don't get on their level.
2: Yeah, don't become them, okay? The way to combat the globalists is to choose the path of God, to choose the path of Jesus, to choose the path of goodness. And you do that by embarking on a life of kindness, of generosity, of forgiveness. And if you do that, then I guarantee you, you will impact the universe for the better.
1: Do you think Trump consciously knows what he's doing, or do you think he's just influenced and or basically possessed?
2: I think that Trump will surprise us. I think that for the past 10 years, Trump has been surprising everyone. I think that Trump believes he's on a divine mission, and it's a debate who he truly works for.
1: I said that years ago.

0: When I spiritually, at a discernment level, pass all my knowledge, just focus on him with all the...
1: I would not be surprised if he was to surprise all of us at the end.
0: All right. Zhang Xuin Chin, I did it right that time?
1: That's right, yes.
0: All right. We really appreciate you. We really appreciate the time today. And we got a few minutes left before we go to break. You're going to go on Mike Adams' show next.
1: Yes, that's right.
0: Mike Adams is a great guy, very smart.
1: Yes.
0: In closing, how does AI, because it looks like the AI bubble's starting to pop. It's a whole other news item. But obviously the infrastructure it's putting in isn't popping. There's this huge investment. What do you see on the stock market in AI?
1: Yeah, so the AI bubble is going to burst. They've been forecasting this for a long, long time. And the reason why they wanted to burst, I'm saying these companies purposely want to burst the bubble, is that will justify government intervention, right? So OpenAI is not profitable, but let's just say the bubble bursts and the government comes in and nationalizes.
0: They want to nationalize it.
1: They want to nationalize data centers because then they offset these costs onto the public, right? So socialize the losses and privatize the gains.

0: The government has eminent domain, and no one can complain about the water and electricity anymore. And these data centers will become essentially military installations for the control grid.
1: What's your next big story in predictive history?
0: Well, my big prediction is that Trump gets a third term. It'll be radically different from his first and his second term. And I think that we are moving towards a civil war in the United States. If Trump has a third term, I think it's almost unavoidable to have a civil war.
1: Let me ask you a question, and this is, and I'm not going to give out the details, but I've had Trump people reaching out to me, and I basically not responded to them. You think I should reach back out to Trump?
0: I think you should. Yeah. I think he's getting a third term. I think his third term will be very different from his second term. And I think that he believes he's on a special mission from God. And he himself is at war, right? There are these angels and demons circling all around him. And whatever friendship that he can have will help him. So I'm going to do a series on the occult, right? So I think it's very important to educate the public on how the elite thinks. And so I want to introduce to the public the Kabbalah, Hermetic philosophy from the Egyptians, and show them how the elite controls the world.
1: And you know, the eighth level of Kabbalah in the mainline Kabbalah book says you become, basically, you plunge into evil to transcend it. And you, it's like Darth Vader.
0: Redemption by sin. Redemption by sin.
1: No, thank you. I don't want to try that. Yes. I've already got enough problems not veering off, I tell you. Unbelievable. Thank you, sir. I really appreciate the time.
0: Thanks so much, Alex.
1: All right. It was great to meet you. It was great to meet your son. All right. I'm going to take a break. We're going to expose the enemy in deep troubles of the Property Law Center under criminal investigation for attacks on us. And I'm coming back straight ahead on geopolitics and more with Matt Bracken. Stay with us and share those live feeds. And please support us. The Alex Jones Store. 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

0: They're on 400-plus radio stations. They don't carry the first 5 minutes. So at 6 after, we bring on the mighty Jimmy Dore. Only two men's saliva have ever been in my mouth, and one of them is Jimmy Dore. Now, I'm going to come cleaner today. It's true. I'm not joking. Wait till I explain it next segment. Like a spitting cobra. No, I love him. I love all his clips. I love the work he does. It's so great. Can't wait to talk to him. Hopefully he does a little bit more than an hour with us. We got a special report. We're into the last 30 minutes of the show, but I wanted to finish up with some callers.
1: It's actually the Jesuit order and the Black Pope at Rome who control everything, including Freemasonry, because they wrote all the high degrees of Freemasonry at the College of Clermont in Paris in 1754. And that's in the Encyclopedia of Freemasonry by Albert Mackey, and also in Isis Unveiled by Madame Blavatsky, Volume 2. And so it's actually the Jesuit order behind all our problems, because Anthony Fauci was trained by the Jesuits since he was a young man at Regis High School. He said his earliest mentors were Jesuit priests, and then he went to Jesuit Holy Cross, and now he's a professor at Jesuit Georgetown University. And Jesuit Georgetown runs the State Department through the Edmund Walsh School of Foreign Service.
0: Yeah, well, Hillary Clinton said, she said, what drives you? What's your worldview? She says, I have a juridical worldview, meaning I follow the Jesuits. And I'll tell you, Catholics, the Jesuits, the Society of Jesus with Loyola, aren't supposed to even be involved in the Vatican, but now they've taken it over with the last pope being the head of the Jesuits, literally predicted by so many, the Black Pope.
1: Exactly. She said her view is very Jesuitical, and her husband, Bill Clinton, went to Jesuit Georgetown and was mentored by Carol Quigley.
0: And Georgetown and the CIA, we now know it's declassified, directed the CIA DOJ operations against us. But when you get there, you have globalist power blocks. So you have a lot of the Israeli lobby wants it. A lot of the Vatican wants it. There's different factions of the Vatican. That's why I try to just bring it down to issues of sovereignty and freedom, and I try to transcend, whether it's Catholics or Jews. You got the Christian Zionists that are Protestant that are foaming at the mouth and very powerful. And I just think that that's just the hand of evil in general using different groups. And instead of fighting over what group runs everything, I try to get back to policy so we can all agree we don't want flock cameras, we don't want to be spied on, we don't want World War III, we don't want all this stuff.
1: Exactly, and they have many hidden cures for diseases. There's a herb called Jesuit's bark, and it's a natural source of quinine. And I'm sure they were taking that during the whole COVID bit, the Jesuit's bark.
0: Oh, yeah, quinine really was proven. It has a similar effect as ivermectin. It also is an anti-malarial drug.
1: Yep. I'm not a huge fan of ivermectin, but there is another herb called artemisinin, sweet wormwood extract, and it's very strong anti-parasite and less harsh on the internal organs. And there's just all sorts of herbal cures, but they're not going to tell you that because there's no big pharma profit.
0: What do you make of that big study Jimmy Dore covered where this bacteria in a frog like basically cures cancer?
1: That's amazing. Yeah, there's so many things in the natural world that God gave us that we're overlooking because we're all focused on what can big pharma do, and all they can do is poison us. That's all they can do, and the doctors will never tell you you need to detox or anything like that. They're just going to poison you more. Because basically, if you read this book, Confessions of a Medical Heretic by Robert Mendelsohn, he said the doctors are the new priest class, and they're modeled after Catholic priests.
0: Very interesting. All right. Thank you for the call, sir. All right, we're going to break. Join 400-plus radio stations with Jimmy Dore, very popular talk shows, very popular comedian. And the only two men have had their saliva in my mouth. It's actually a funny story. It's true. People think I'm joking. We're like blood brothers or something. Now, how did his saliva get in my mouth? We'll talk about it. All right, we have a serious interview coming up. I shouldn't have brought up that joke. I just thought of that last minute. There's Jimmy on screen. We'll be right back. Ladies and gentlemen, when you go to Freedom Rx, you have to understand that it's about preserving health and upholding values. Your health, your business, nobody else's. The folks that own this are patriots. They first came to me 4 years ago wanting to do this. I agreed 3. They had it built about a year ago. They kept adding to it, but going through all the stuff we went through, I wanted to wait till we had a new operation to launch it with this incredible sponsor. But now it's ready. There's so many incredible things. The very best testosterone, energy, muscle, libido, mood, sexual health, PT-141. Woo, look out. 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HIPAA compliant, your health information is 100% protected. 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All right, 10 years ago, and a month or so, we were at the RNC in July of 2026, and it was like in a parking garage. They put air conditioning in and, you know, blocked the openings up, but it was hundreds and hundreds of media events, and they had this big stage. The Young Turks, Jimmy Dore was part of the show then. And I'm going around, and I walk by. They say, hey, you want to come on later? And I said, yeah, I went to some interviews, and I came back. It was during the break, so I jump on the stage. I'm joking around with Sink Uger. I hold up this Clinton rape shirt. He gets really mad, and then it goes live. And it turned into this huge hysterical, you know, argument. It was a super viral top story, even overshadowing Trump's speech that night. Trended top everywhere. But the joke was, I already knew who Jimmy Dore was. I was already a fan of his comedy. He spits iced tea like a cobra, like 10 feet right in my mouth and face. And I remember going, well, that's iced tea. I remember going, oh, I was like, weird. And so the joke was, he's the only guy ever to spit in my mouth, except it's not true. Willie Nelson, and I am kind of name dropping here. Willie Nelson, when my film Endgame came out in 2007, I was showing the Alamo Draft House. He came to it. They said, Willie Nelson's in the back row. And he comes over, and I'm signing DVDs, and says, here's my number. I want to come on your show. So we hung out quite a few times and played chess at his house. The problem was he had those old-fashioned volcanoes, was the type of vape they had then, where there's a huge pile of marijuana. And I'm not a big marijuana guy, but I'd, you know, when you're in Rome, do as the Romans do. And he would sit there with the big nozzle and then hand it to you. And I remember the first time it's like dripping with spit. And I went, well, I never had a guy spit in my mouth, but it's Willie Nelson. So Willie Nelson and Jimmy Dore, quite the fraternity you're in, quite the peer. Only two men I've had their bodily fluids in me. So some kind of weird thing going on here, Jimmy. So you and Willie Nelson, that's a very strange club you're in.
2: I love Willie Nelson. He's one of my heroes. I love him. But even though I quit smoking pot, I still love him.
0: Well, it's a funny joke, but I have it documented with you. So I wonder, but I'm still healthy. I haven't had any health problems from it, so that's good.
2: That was before I took the vax, Alex. So you don't have to worry about shedding.
0: Incredible. Hey, seriously, I remember when you interrogated me. Like 7, 8 months ago when I was really on Candace's ass for like a month. And you're like, why are you doing this? Why are you doing this? And I just got caught up and mad. Let's hit that first because I think there's a cover up. I know Cashville ordered a cover up. I broke that from cabinet people that told me. And then I was just focusing on a few of her trails saying those are wrong. And I got attacked by her supporters. And then I kind of overdid it. But it took me a few months to figure it out. But I now clearly with the debates and clearly with the official story falling apart and clearly videos of a guy that's not Tyler Robinson. You can't put a telescopic scope on and even hit paper at 100 yards. This thing has fallen apart. But they have all these new, you know, text messages of him to prop it up. We know Sirhan was set up. We know McVeigh was set up. You know, all of that. So where are you on the whole Charlie Kirk thing that is the new JFK story of our generation? And then I want to shift gears into the 35,000-foot view, Trump, the madness of King, you know, George III, and where this is all going with the top talk show host, Jimmy Dore.
2: Well, there's definite proof of a cover-up, and there's lots of evidence about

0: The one theory that is incredible is that Tyler Robinson woke up at 4 a.m, never talked people up there, that's 100 years old, and then took the shot, hit it perfectly, and then somehow Spider-Maned his way off the building, ran into the woods, and put the gun back. Oh, by the way, took it apart, then put it back together without the screwdriver, even though they said they first found the screwdriver next to the gun in the woods, and then they said, no, we found it on the roof, because they couldn't place him on that roof, so they needed that screwdriver. And the cop who found it, his body cam just magically turned off, even though the batteries last 16 hours, and he was only on the job for an hour or two. So that's just part of it. No matter where you point your eyes at this story, none of the official story makes sense. And what is really upsetting to me is that there's a bunch of influencers that are most of them who are obviously being paid to lie to people about this and push this FBI Fed slop and they're doing it in a way that sounds exactly like the people who tried to discredit me and shame me and shut me up when I was telling the truth about COVID and the vaccine. It's exactly the same exact tactics that they use. Buckley Carlson talked about this on that roundtable debate he was at, that people are calling him an anti-Semite, people are calling him demented and low IQ and evil. The same thing's happening
1: demonic.
0: To me. And demonic. And that's the same thing that they were doing to me, calling me a grifter during COVID. And it turns out everything I said during COVID was correct. Everything from where they invented the virus to the vaccines and the lockdowns and the whole thing. And nobody's ever going to apologize, but it's weird that the people, and the weird thing is to me, Alex, is that the people who got COVID right are the people who are now, a lot of the people who are pushing the Fed slop were able to get COVID right, but now they're shaming people for being skeptical of the FBI, even though, there's people, like you said, people inside the administration saying they're covering it up. Obviously, they're covering up, just like they covered up the Butler assassination attempt, which lots of credible people now think that was a setup and that was another false flag. So it's weird to see people who are normally skeptical of government and got the COVID thing right completely flip, and they sound like Democrats trying to shut somebody up during COVID. It's a very weird suspect, and it tells me that they're pushing an agenda and they're not looking for facts. And everybody knows the FBI is not investigating this, that they're not investigating it at all. There's no way Tyler Robinson was the guy on that. And then you have those influencers like Jack Posobiec and Benny Johnson coming out saying, we saw up close 4K video of Tyler Robinson taking the shot. Well, we have video of the judge asking the lead cop in the case, the judge during the pretrial said, is there video of him taking the shot? And the cop says, no, there is no video of that. And then the prosecuting attorney reiterates that later on. There's no. So then they have these people.
1: But even though I know those people that have tried to like him, I can't lie about it. They sit there and say, we saw in 4K him do it. And they see this little person run up. And they look like they unfold something small. It's not a 30-06, but regardless, a 30-06 goes through the neck. We know that none of it adds up. So here's the bottom line. I would say 90% of the American people do not buy this. The more they try to push narratives that we're crazy or wrong, the worse it gets for them. A, do you agree with that statement? And B, where do you see this going if they're able, where they didn't even have a grand jury do it? They used a special law that's in Utah to have the prosecutors indict him. And then if they do get their conviction, no one's going to buy. I mean, what are your predictions? Where do you see this going? And what does it say about the system and the loss of trust in the system that nobody buys anything we're being told? And as you said, at every level, it totally falls apart. Not just the 30-06 goes to the neck. I am a big shooter. I am, not a gunsmith, but I'm a gun expert. And I've had on tons of Green Berets, Navy SEALs, you name it. People that don't know, you don't put a 30-06 together in 25 seconds. That's how long he's on the ground. And you certainly don't slap a telescopic scope on that never is even on the paper. You've got to then bore sight it. You got to fire bullets. You got to walk it in for the best Delta Force guy in the world. 20 minutes to do that, So it's pure crap. And then they flip the surveillance videos. The guy on the videos clearly has gained 50 pounds. None of it fits. I mean, this was what. A, what happens now that nobody buys it? And B, what is your working theory? Because we could say Israel.
0: Right. And I don't know who's on his defense team. I don't know. But I know people who are in the court during the pretrial that

0: they said they were pulling their hair out about how they, what they were doing during the pretrial. Now, again, I'm not a lawyer. I wasn't there. I'm just telling you what people said. And so maybe anybody can be gotten to. They can threaten anybody. If they can kill JFK, if they can kill RFK, MLK, Malcolm X, and they can kill Charlie Kirk, they can certainly threaten and intimidate a defense team. That's all. So that's my worry, that they're able to intimidate the defense team. They put on a poor defense. They get to the judge, stuff like that, and then they convict him. But nobody's going to ever buy it, but nobody's going to care. It'll go away. Just like, look how nobody's talking about the Epstein files anymore. It's going to, so it will go away and they will do their thing. But there's an obvious cover up happening here. I think my working theory was that there's no way the Losi Center was the position where he was shot. Because if it took out his C2 vertebrae, it would have to go through his frickin' jaw, and everybody knows that. There's no way from that angle. So it's definitely not that. So now we know that there were drones flying around, going around super fast. We know that. We also know there was a Hades jet, which is that PSYOP filled with high-tech spyware on a jet that slowed down to 113 knots over the lake right adjacent to the college and then took off. It went down to 200 feet, slowed down to 113 knots. And if you could hear, I've heard the air traffic controller talking to that plane, and they said, oh, it was just we just had a bad landing. We're going to abort the landing. But then they never landed. So the theory is that that's when they planted those text messages on his phone, because they have that ability to plant text messages. Of course they do. Are you kidding me? My phone was already hacked into by Pegasus twice, which you don't have to do anything. All they need is your phone number to do it, and they can put anything they want on your phone. So that's what I think that happened. There's another theory that it was the Elbit drone. So those drones you see flying around were working in conjunction with another drone that was a couple of hundred yards away that actually fired the shot, because they have that technology. And those other drones do the geolocation, and they send it back to that other drone. There's lots of different things. And now the latest thing I've seen is that it definitely looks like there's a bullet coming out of his mic. When he puts his microphone down, you can see something coming up past his knee, definitely. So a lot of people are saying that there was two things at once, that there was coming from the camera behind him. That's why they had to grab that camera right away, and he did. So that's, by the way, that's called a felony. When you are tampering with evidence, which is exactly what he did, and then Terrell Farnsworth did not turn over the SD cards to the FBI. He turned over thumb drives to the FBI, which that means he did something to the video and then sent it over. And a lot of people think that he then manipulated it so you can't see a bullet coming in from the back. And so I know that people think that that was an exit wound. So it could have easily been an exit wound. So,
1: and then who would have the motive to kill Charlie? Because I was called 7 days after he got killed by people in the cabinet meeting. It was later confirmed the news happened. And they gave it to me because they couldn't talk about it, obviously. The Patel came in and said, I have Trump's authorization. We're not looking at foreign involvement in what Joe Kent and Tulsi Gabbard found. And we're not looking at the locals saying he'll be dead tomorrow. So right there, you know, there's a cover-up. But then, obviously, people said, okay, Israel right away, because he was publicly turning against Israel. They then denied he was, but then we have all the public statements and the text messages. You have Netanyahu coming right out, even when it was a controversy, saying we didn't kill Charlie Kirk. But if Israel actually did do that in conjunction with the Trump administration, that means they have full control. That doesn't mean that, you know, Trump's just partially controlled. If indeed they did that, that would be the case. Or is there any other group that would stand to gain from getting rid of Charlie Kirk?
0: I definitely, all evidence, there's no proof, but there's definitely lots of clues and evidence that point towards Israel, as you said. And of course, now we know that, Israel had carte blanche walking into our Pentagon and dictating things and walking into the White House and stuff, and our CIA. And so we know now that, of course, we have a Zionist occupied government. There's no doubt about that. And so, yeah, that would make sense that they would. And then there's also some kind of French connection. I'm not sure what that is, but there seems to be all the guys in the maroon shirts and all that stuff. And there was a bunch of Freemasons, former military Freemasons in France that got arrested, prosecuted, and convicted for running a murder-for-hire scheme. So those are Freemasons, And so that's why that has legs.
1: When the U.S. government kills somebody, they'll get multiple hit teams there, like in Kennedy. I mean, they had reportedly the Jackal, the French shooter, tried to kill De Gaulle. They had Italian mafia. They had the military there. They had a bunch of other groups. And later, I got the deathbed confession with the son of E. Howard Hunt, who Mission Impossible is based on, that he quarterbacked the attack. I also knew the mistress of LBJ, who confirmed it all. And then I got the tape last year of the head of the DNC describing all of them and how they did kill them. And they had all those groups there to create possible deniability. Because they got them all there the week before with LBJ in Dallas because they had to have every criminal group together so they couldn't blackmail each other. They had to all be there and have a hand in it, like with Caesar, where they're all stabbing him so they all have culpability and are now bound to the cover-up.
0: Yes, that makes a lot of sense. And I think what happened that Charlie had woken up to that the organization he thought that he was running – and he thought that he founded was actually a Zionist organization, and that he was a Zionist himself. And I think that when he started to wake up, and especially it was this Gaza situation that made him wake up to it, and him not wanting to be controlled, and he saw what the Greater Israel Project was, and he saw how they had infiltrated his own organization and the pastor network that surrounds him, and he was done with it. And then he went on PBD's podcast and he said, I know pattern recognition and they're going to ethnically cleanse Gaza. And why was there a 6-hour or 8-hour delay?
1: I didn't think of this clue until later. And I've got the phone records, folks, because he'd call me a few times a year. But he called me before Midnight Hammer about a month or two before he got killed. Yeah, it was in July. And he said, great job. Keep it up. They're trying to pull us into full war. Please keep it up. And I said, okay, great. He said, hey, we got to get you some of our events again. We love you, blah, blah, blah. Then he called me about, that was actually about before. It was before that he called me and thanked me to keep the Epstein thing going. That was important. And he said, we've got to, keep, Israel from dragging us into these wars. And then when Candace came out and said, I have the text messages, they said she was a liar, even though we had him in interviews saying similar things. Then she released the real text messages. So my point was, he was working the phones. I heard at the White House, before it even came out in the news, he was keeping Trump from going to full war with Iran. So all that stuff I heard Candace say, I was like, okay, that's all actually true, because he called me up and thanked me. And it wasn't like I was that important. He called a bunch of people. So he was actively pushing, and I think that's what pissed him off so much. That's what makes Netanyahu a prime suspect. Sorry, go ahead.
0: Yeah, no, when he realized this, and he was doing exactly what you're saying, he was a real problem. And so they had to get rid of him. My theory is, here's my theory. Now, I can't back this up, but this makes logical sense. Trump is a transactional guy. He's always been a transactional guy, and he cares about billions of dollars and making money and being seen as the richest guy and the most successful guy around. So I think it's very plausible that what happened was Israel came to Donald Trump, and they said, hey, listen, if you allow us to take out our biggest problem, which is Charlie Kirk, you allow us to do this ethnic cleansing in Gaza, and you attack Iran for us, we'll let you do all the illegal insider trading you want. You can make billions of dollars, which he's doing right now. And you can also make billions with your stable coins, your crypto scams that he's running. And nobody will investigate you in the Congress because we own the Congress, as they always brag they do, AIPAC and the Israel lobby. And so you don't have to worry about it. And we'll put Jared, your son-in-law, in charge of the committee that's going to rebuild Gaza. And you could have Trump Towers and hotels in Gaza.
1: And then magically, as soon as he struck Iran 185 days ago, Epstein totally disappeared out of the corporate media.
0: Totally disappeared. So I think that's a good working theory. It was 28 days after they killed Charlie Kirk that there was a peace deal in Gaza. And I don't know if you remember that. And so that's when they came up with this this committee that's going to rebuild Gaza, and they're going to put Jared Kushner. And so he was not only him, but his family was promised billions and billions of dollars, which, by the way, they're making, right? His one baron made $135 million in one day. So they're all, and he's got over close to $1 billion in trades. He's making 3,000 trades in 1 month. So this, and nobody's talking about it. I mean, in the Congress, So I was on Colonel Davis's show, and he was asking, well, don't you think if the Democrats take over the Congress, they're going to go after him over his insider trading? And I go, well, don't you think if they were, they'd be campaigning on it? They're not even mentioning it. So, no, I don't think they're going to go after him on that, A, because they're all guilty of it, and, B, there's probably a deal with Israel that they won't go after him and that Israel controls the Congress, as we know that, and they control the White House.
1: Yeah, Democrat memos have leaked, as you know, that they could probably get the votes with some Republicans to do the War Powers Act or stop the war, but they're like to their constituents, oh, don't worry, it's embarrassing Trump. No, it's bigger than that. They act like they're against the war, but they're not really.
0: Correct. That's correct. 100%. You know, and look at the leadership, right? So, you know, they elect Abdul al-Sayed in Michigan, and he's a democratic socialist who's against the genocide, and that's such a big deal. Well, guess what his being elected is going to do? It's going to make Chuck Schumer the leader of the Senate. Chuck Schumer is the biggest Zionist in the Senate. So it's ironic that you vote against a war, which actually gets somebody put in the position of power who's for the war. So that's the irony. And, of course, look at in the House, Hakeem Jeffries. He's a puppet of he's a Zionist puppet. He's a puppet of Wall Street. There's no difference between him and McCarthy or I'm blanking on the.
1: Well, here's the thing. They can have different political views on sub-issues, but whether it's RFK Jr. or whether it's Hakeem Jeffries or whether it's any of them, they've got to be pro-Greater Israel Project.
0: Yeah, and they got to be pro-war, and they all are. They're pro-Ukraine war. They're pro they were pro-Afghanistan war. They were pro-Gaza war. They're pro-Iran war. Then there's nobody screaming to that's in power to stop it. So, yeah, it's another uniparty fake out. And there are people like Bernie Sanders and probably Ro Khanna are there to keep you taking your revolutionary energy of the people who are sick and tired of being ruled by Zionists and sick of a uniparty. They're there to take that energy and funnel it back into the uniparty that keeps you all oppressed and the wars going and you without affordable health care and a whole generation of people without the money to buy a freaking house. And you go you go into mountains of debt when you want to get educated, and you go bankrupt when you get sick. Yeah, that's the same system that we're keeping, and homelessness everywhere, by the way.
1: All right, Jimmy Dore, stay there. I want to move to Trump 185 days in. Oh, the war is back on. It was always going. And fake videos about blowing up Kirk Island, the Russia situation, tied into the midterms, data centers, Bill Gates' bizarre statements on AI, and more with Jimmy Dore. We'll give you dates for his comedy tour as well when we come back. Stay with us.
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1: Taking me off the air. 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
1: Your own enemy, he does that to guests. He's like, Theo Von, get off that Prozac, you idiot. And people were mad at him. That's tough love Joe does. And he's there with Sean Johnson, the Navy SEAL guy that I'd known for years, wasn't really friends. Sean goes, fine, I'll train you. I'll meet you every morning. And I said, all right, let's do it. And then I lost like 70 pounds, and I kind of halfway cut back and gained back 10. But now I'm back to where I was. I'm going to go even lower. But the whole point is that Joe goes, you know, you're your own worst enemy. You think the globalists are going to kill you. You're killing yourself. And so that's where Masterpiece comes in. That's where doing all this comes in. I mean, this is real, folks. Methylene Blue works. Bovine colostrum works. This, getmasterpiece.com. The Masterpiece is unbelievable.
5: We are at a crossroads with the survival of the human species. And the people that have all the resources and all have spelled that out very clearly to us. And the things that they are putting inside of our body to complete that mission, you got to get out. The fact of the matter is, zeolite, which is one of the main ingredients of Masterpiece, has been proven in all ways to remove every toxin that it's looked at grabbing. It performs. That's why it's called the Master Binder.
1: But yours is different.
5: It's completely different.
1: Because it doesn't just pull stuff. It brings in the THC minerals.
5: Yes, absolutely. So any way that you would actually test Masterpiece out, which would be like its pH, its molecular composition, its molecular ratio, if it's isotonic and whatnot, it is identical to blood plasma. You're talking about marine plasma, sea plasma, minerals. It is the same molecular composition of as your blood profile. And so why does that matter? Blood is life. When you are grabbing the problem with our bodies, with the toxins in there, which is disrupting how our bodies perform on every level, it's literally made our bodies mineral deficient. Toxins take the place of minerals. So when the Masterpiece is carrying in minerals, when it takes a toxin, it's giving the perfect minerals right there at that time. That's why everyone that looks at the testing, whether it's our hair tissue mineral analysis practitioners, our blood testers, which we've done three different independent third-party labs doing different blood testing, they've never seen results like this.
1: Yeah, so regular zeolite just pulls out bad stuff but doesn't replace it. This is zeolite with a good thing, pulls out bad, it goes bloop, good.
5: Yeah. Our bodies are magical if you get the poisons out.
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6: Lines of the information war. It's Alex Jones.
1: Tucker said it's time to remove him. I've looked at the numbers. We don't have the impeachment numbers. We don't have the cabinet 25th Amendment ready to do it. The only thing I see is the War Powers Act. Congress has the power to make war. They failed by three votes a month ago to end the war. So there's enough Republican senators, I think, to join Democrats to end it, but they really don't want that ended. You've got Trump posting Kirk Island being blown up and saying it's been blown up. That's true, but undoubtedly in 80, and just the way he talks, the way he behaves, I've seen family with frontal lobe dementia, and I think it's clear that whatever bad traits he had have been magnified. Jimmy Dore, what would you say about the moment in history militarily we are that all the top geopolitical military think tanks say is the most dangerous in human history?
0: Well, obviously it is, and it could spark other wars because now China sees that we're a paper – the rest of the whole world sees we're a paper tiger. So that was the whole thing. The whole reason why other countries wanted to go along with us, especially the Gulf states, and why they would trade oil in American dollars, which is because we promised them the military protection. And now it's obvious we can't protect them from even Iran, and that we can't even beat Iran in a war. It's just ironic to me that someone like Pete Hegseth, who is muy macho, comes in, renames the Department of Defense the Department of War because he's such a badass, and then he loses his first war. And so that's what happened. The war is lost. There's no winning this war. And that's what Tucker's talking about when the president is so desperate, he starts talking about using nuclear weapons, which is, again, that he's right. They should take him out. And though there's credible, very credible reports from people on the inside who say that Donald Trump, they know that he is demented and that people say that they will stop him if he tries to do a nuke. So that's good to hear that they will stop him if he tries to use a nuke. I don't know how you could stop the president, but they say they will. So this could very easily, the fact that it's clear that the United States is now a paper tiger and all this money we've been spending on military is for nothing. And, you know, Trump is also getting the NATO countries to spend more on their military, at which he's been successful at doing that. So what he's really doing is lessening their dependence on our military, right? So now if they don't need our military anymore and our military is a paper tiger, that's going to embolden people like Russia to do what they want. It's going to embolden China to go into Taiwan. And who knows whatever else it's going to embolden people to do. But it's certainly it's the end of the United States as being the global hegemon. And then you pair it with the fact that he's getting Europe to beef up their own military, which they're doing. So they even have less reliance on. Did you know there's the Mecca Accord, right? Which is Turkey, Pakistan, and Saudi Arabia.
1: Nuclear umbrella. Well, what is Israel thinking? I predicted that Pakistan would come up with a nuclear umbrella like 4 months ago. That's just a simple chess move. What do you think about Netanyahu? What do you think about what Israel's doing?
0: So they're desperate to not let Trump end the Iran war. They're not going to. And, you know, Benjamin Netanyahu's got to run as a warmonger. And that's it. Because, again, you know this, and your audience, if they stop the war, he gets prosecuted. So they're never going to stop the wars. And they're going to keep, and Trump's going to go along with them because, as I told you in the previous segment, I think he has this transactional arrangement with them that he can make billions and billions, and his family can if he keeps the wars going. So they'll keep, but, you know, at some point, which is close because now our petroleum reserves are down, right? They're almost all depleted. So at some point, this is going to really screw the inflation here at home because gas prices, we can't artificially keep them low because we're running out of petroleum reserves. That's what I think. And Israel's not going to stop. I mean, they're not going to stop. There's no stopping. I mean, is this the speech where he brags about manipulating Trump and the American people? And is that the speech? Because I just saw one this morning where he talked about that. And so, yeah, that's what they're doing. And of course, he says that in Hebrew. He doesn't say that in English. It's a sad situation. World War III, I don't know about World War III, but more wars are possible. And if Trump goes ahead and tries a nuke, I hope they'll stop him. What we'll see. And, well, Marjorie Taylor Greene has said that she knows for certain that he is definitely talking about it. And Trump is...
1: Well, wait, they already had the Joint Chiefs leak that 3 months ago he wanted to be given the battle plan to nuke Iran. They wouldn't even give it to him. Chairman Kane, who's not even a dove, he said, tune in.
0: Right.
1: He said, tune in when I said, you know, when this first started, it's time to remove.
7: Skull and bones.
1: Israel talking about it. So he's talking about ending Iran in one day, never return, glowing orange crater. That is clear nuclear war threats, bombing inside Russia with our telemetry and directives. Russia knows that's them. Russia said in their papers, they told Ratcliffe, we know you're behind it. Just shut up. Stop acting like you're not doing this. I mean, this is insane.
0: It's 100% insane. Thank God Kane, which you said, he's the opposite of a dove. Even he sees this as being crazy. What is this? You're happy to see Saudi Arabia?
1: Yeah. He spun the Mecca Accords like that was good.
0: My God. No, that's to me, that signals the end of the petrodollar, which is just hastening the effect that the.
1: Yeah, explain. If the U.S. doesn't provide, like we got after World War II, security for the Middle East, then it will go to the BRICS or it will go to another group of things. This is hastening the end of the dollar. It's the weakest ever. They tried to prop up U.S. Treasuries 3 weeks ago, but sent it. That failed. So literally, they say this is 10D chess to save the dollar. It's doing the absolute opposite. It's hard to believe Trump's actually that stupid. Maybe he is here to wreck and destroy America. Go ahead.
0: Obviously it seems like it. And, you know, Bessent is the worst Treasury secretary in probably 100 years, if not all time. He doesn't ever once talk about making houses affordable for people. He doesn't talk about our economy. All he talks about is wrecking someone else's economy and trying to threaten the world. So, yeah, people don't know that the reason why our dollar is the reserve currency of the world, which props up our economy and gives us the ability to print money, is because all the other countries in the world, when they want to trade with each other, they do it in dollars because oil has to be purchased in dollars because of our military pact with the Gulf states that if you sell oil only in American dollars, we'll give you the use of our military.
1: But now our bases are blown up. We've evacuated. So this went as bad as it could possibly go. This is a total disaster. And now the dollar's weakening further. Oil is up. And so where does it go now?
0: And Scott Bessent trying to threaten the whole world with sanctions. So that's the last thing you want to do, especially right now, is to weaponize the dollar further. Because what that does is make other countries go, hey, maybe this isn't a good idea for us to keep using the dollar to do trade. Maybe I don't want to be, I'm going to be next, the person.
1: And they stop buying treasuries and they stop buying dollars, which has happened.
0: Which has happened, which is why treasuries are back up to 5.5%. And so, and that's another interesting story. So we've been doing quantitative easing, and that's why the treasuries have been so low. But now the new Fed guy is wanting to stop doing quantitative easing. And so they're putting out all these scare stories about how the bonds are up 5.5%. And that's because they want them to keep doing quantitative easing so they can fund these data centers. And that was my next question.
1: How does the giant data center, we already have 12 times what China has. They're not dominant. We're dominant. Trump's given them liability protection to totally take over. What's the heart of the data center craze where Trump's posting on Truth Social, get out of the way, big data's king, do whatever it says. What the hell is that?
0: So yeah, so Wall Street wants cheap money to finance these data centers, and they want to keep going with quantitative easing, which you pay for, right? So that makes when you buy a car more expensive, the interest rates you pay more expensive.
1: Yeah, let's be clear. This is QE Unlimited. Bessent is now monetizing half of the weekly bonds that are sold. Never before done. So the world's not buying our debt. I mean, this is right. This is bad.
0: This is not good. This really signals the end of the U.S. dollar. I thought it was going to take probably 10 to 20 years. It might come even faster than that. And when that happens, you know that's going to crash our economy. And it doesn't seem like there's a grown-up in the room that's going to try to stop him. So, so they want the data centers. Wall Street is trying to pressure the current Fed chairman to keep doing quantitative easing forever. And he's trying to cut back on that. And I'm with him on that. Stop doing the quantitative easing because we end up paying. Regular people are the ones who end up paying for it, and they get their money to go. And I think the data centers, you know, didn't OpenAI.

0: I just post a $19 billion loss? Correct me if I'm wrong on this. I think maybe
1: they're all doing it. It's meant to prop up the bubble.
0: Yeah, so we're in one of the biggest bubble AI bubbles, which is going to pop, and they want to get these data centers built before it all pops. And again, we're going to all pay for it. And so, Scott Bessent.
1: And the government's going to nationalize the data centers, so they'll get all the surveillance for free.
0: Yes. And whatever they do, they're not going to do it. And just like when the banks crashed, and they should have nationalized the banks then, but they didn't. They just bailed them out while Barack Obama kicked 5.1 million families out of their houses while he made the banks whole and made sure they didn't miss a bonus. So again, it doesn't matter who's president. They're going to do the bidding of the oligarchy, because that's how you get to be president if you already make a deal with the oligarchy. And obviously Trump has made a deal with the deep state and the oligarchy to do their bidding. So yes, that's exactly what's going to happen. That's a great prediction.
1: So,
0: and by the way, those ICE prisons are not there for illegal immigrants. Just to let you know, those ICE prisons are for you when you rise up and realize the scam that's actually being played on us and you protest against.
1: Have you noticed they started saying 6 months ago, the number one threat, first, Larry Fink said it, then the Google guys said it. And then now the Homeland Security says the main threat is the coming wave of terror against the data centers with no evidence of that. So they're really telegraphing their move. Speak to that. And then if you were the president, or if you could possess Trump for 24 hours and make him sane, or the Democrats, what would you do to turn this around, Jimmy Dore?
0: You're exactly right. They're going to call. So now the big thing is they call you a terrorist. So then the Constitution doesn't apply. Because Barack Obama repealed habeas corpus, all they have to do is now call you a terrorist, and they can give you indefinite detention without charging you. They can lock you up as a terrorist. And so that's what they're looking to do when you – because believe me, they're not putting illegal immigrants in these prisons. Trump already said we need to have them here to work in our factories. We need them here to work in our hotels. We need them here to work in our restaurants and in our farms and in our construction. So he's not doing what he said.
1: And you're right. By the way, in Reagan's Rex 84, they built the first official FEMA camps and said to Congress it's for illegal aliens, but it got declassified. It was for really an uprising.
0: So people need to wake up to that. So what I would do, your question of what I would do if I was president, I would take all that money they're spending on the Pentagon. You know, just the $200 billion we already spent on the Iran war could have wiped out, there's like 100 million people in America have medical debt. Well, if you would have taken that $200 billion, you could have wiped out everybody in America's medical debt. Imagine what that would do for our economy. People don't have that hanging over their head, and now they can go out and spend money. I would also give people the ability to buy into Medicare. So I'm not going to enforce or force anyone to go into Medicare. I'm going to give a public option. Hey, if you don't want to have to buy from United Health, which denies a third of your claims, so they can make billions of dollars, now you can buy into Medicare. It's not free. You buy instead of paying so that would, again, that would alleviate people's bankruptcy when they get sick. It would make sure that they're not tied to a job. It would give people economic freedom to go out and become entrepreneurs and start their own businesses, and so they wouldn't be tied like a slave because of their health insurance and their kids got diabetes and they got to stay in this job. So I would take that money that we're spending on Iran, wipe out that debt. I would give people the ability to buy into Medicare.
2: The emblems of the skull and bones on a prominent ring and a prominent belt buckle.
1: That alone would create a building boom. And I want to get back to Israel just briefly, but finish your points on what you would do, because you mentioned the clip.
2: Time or Newsweek magazine.
1: Get on Israel here, but it has to be done, because Israel really is trying to take over. The NDAA has passed the House. Section 219 literally says over and over again, fuse, merge, from research to the field to all telemetry to all intelligence.
2: With no shame at all, he flashes his skull and bones.
1: This is literally Israel trying a coup. Netanyahu admits he wrote the subsection. Wrote letters to Congress thanking them, and then now that thing is sitting there in the Senate. I mean, this is outrageous. Netanyahu says, we won't need your money anymore because we'll co-own your military-industrial complex. Right. Here's a clip of Netanyahu in Hebrew, but I'll read the subtitles for radio listeners. This is just yesterday, bragging on the campaign trail that you need me because I control Trump and I control America. Here it is.
0: Yes.
1: Mr. Minister, Mr. Prime Minister, one word is understand this. Look, I'm dealing with this. I've been against Iran for almost 40 years. You have to recognize the danger. You have to be able to bring it. It took me a long time to bring our security establishment to deal with Iran itself and not just its branches. And that's what we did in the end when we unified government that I spoke about established. I took a long time to bring the United States to its senses. I could do it. This is because I had, I don't want to say thousands, but close to 1,000 hours on American television, with the ability to influence the United States, with the intimate knowledge of all of its leaders, both those who support and those who don't support us, the ability

0: to navigate this field through it, in it. What are you? We are a small country. So he's saying, I control the leaders. I've got the intimate knowledge, meaning the dirt. This is another amazing admission.
1: Yeah, so that's him, because that's him campaigning for re-election, because if he doesn't get elected, he's going to go to prison. That's the one thing Israel does. They actually do put in their leaders when they're corrupt. So, and he's just, and of course he's saying it in Hebrew, that I control Trump. Not only Trump, but I control the American people's minds. That's, you know, as Michael Parenti said, they don't care about if you have health care. They don't care.

0: About Israel gets different leadership from time to time. I'm not a Israel phobe here, but I really am phobic of the Likudniks. They're the number one hated country in the world in Gallup polls and other studies. They keep doubling down. Now they have Ben-Gavir admitting he wants to take Lebanon and Syria and saying we're going to kill everybody and burn everything down. They're having a PR disaster, and they seem to not care. How does Israel ever extricate itself from this, and us as well, if we keep following this? This is like megalomania.
1: Well, I don't know how you extricate yourself from megalomania, but it's a mindset that, as the polls have proven, it infects the entire populace of Israel, right? So it's not so I wouldn't say Jews inside Israel, the people who live in Israel, all have this mindset. They're all about we're the chosen one, and you are jealous. And that you should all serve us. You should all be our slaves. And if we have to wipe out Amalek, which is the Palestinians, we're going to do it. And so they all feel that way. So, and they all want to go into, they're all on board for the greater Israel project. So it actually doesn't matter who's the president, right? Because the polls have shown they all feel this way. They're just going to keep electing people who think like that. And this is the natural extension of that kind of thinking.
0: Did you see Netanyahu last week? I played the clip. Where he says, okay, you're all getting persecuted because Israel's doing things to get persecuted. It's okay. Israel will get bigger. We'll make room. I mean, he's saying that.
1: Yeah, no, I didn't see that. But there is no stopping this. Unless the United States, which is not going to happen, pulls their support from Israel. If we pulled our support from Israel, they would probably get taken over by Turkey, Pakistan, and Egypt. But we're not, you know, Egypt's a facile state. And so we're not going to pull our support from it. So that's not going to happen. But, Turkey knows that Israel is eyeing Turkey right now. And, they're both occupying Syria.
0: Netanyahu said on Fox a month ago, Turkey's next. So adding that together with Russia, who won't even now meet with Trump, Ratcliffe tried to get a meeting. They said, no, we know you're behind it. Stop acting like it. That's escalating now. Where do you see that runaway train to hell going?
1: Well, you know, what's interesting is that when Ratcliffe went to have a meeting, he told Ukraine, stop bombing. Don't do any military actions while I'm there, which means that it's actually us. So we control Ukraine. We are the ones doing this war. We actually wanted a war with Russia. And again, that's what Russiagate was all there for. Russiagate was to prime the pump for the American people's minds to get ready for a war with Russia. Again, they don't care about anything except what you think. And that it worked like a charm. You saw all the morons with the Ukraine flag in their profiles on Twitter and everywhere else. And so they buy every war. They learn nothing from any war. And so that just shows you this is the United States. And again, it's not the people. The government are middle managers. Trump and the Congress are middle managers. The people who run things are BlackRock, Vanguard, the military-industrial complex, right? Israel. Those are the people, the deep state. Those are the people who really, WEF, the Bilderbergs. Those are the people who run things. The people in Congress and the people in the White House are just middle managers. And they thought that it would be much easier to break up Russia and balkanize it and split it up and sell it off for parts to BlackRock, Vanguard, and State Street. But it turns out, no, they miscalculated.
0: That was my next question. And you're doing 15 minutes for this and you got to go. Then I got big news after that. Is you called it all right. I watch your show. I've been a fan for many years, but you just nail it every time. It's failing for them. So you have an immovable object, unstoppable force. What happens when they collide? We're going to break. We're going to come right back. But JimmyDore.com, I've seen you before. I never came up to the front when you were there in Austin, but you do a great job. People can see you on tour. We'll put that on screen. Go to JimmyDore.com, and you can find all the different tour places that Jimmy Dore is going to be there. It's right there on the front page, the link. Find him on tour, and he's definitely, his comedy is amazing and original. And people can find his show there daily as well. I rarely have watched the live show. I've seen it a few times. I've been on as a guest before, but I do tend to late at night in the morning watch the clips. Where do people find your live show, Jimmy Dore?
1: 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Ever since the start of the war, YouTube is definitely extra suppressing us.
0: Oh, so we're seeing it too. We're seeing it too. That's why people have to take the links themselves. This is an information war. All right, Jimmy, going to break in 2 minutes. Come right back with you and look at the midterms, look at how we could remove Trump, and several other big issues with Jimmy Dore, JimmyDore.com. 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We'll be right back with hour number four in 2 minutes. 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

0: the Lindsey Clancy's in day three of the juries. We'll hit that after Jimmy Dore leaves us. A couple of the jurors came in wearing pink. Looks like she's going to walk. I'm going to hit two final topics with Jimmy Dore. We only got about 15 minutes left. And then I'll hit the other news. But I wanted to ask you, I did ask you, we hit the break. How does this end? Because I agree, Israel's in control right now with the globalists. They're not going to stop. But everything they're doing, as you said before break, is running into a brick wall. And then, you know, I had Naomi Wolf on. I thought she was coming on about the Red Game Alliance. And she's like, you know, basically, you support rape because you're against this Iran war. And it was just really emotional, but looked like talking points and targeted. And these people are really getting hysterical, Jimmy, hysterical. How do you see it ending?
1: I see it ending with them becoming worldwide pariahs. And anywhere, it's already happening. You know, just like with the Nazis after World War II, wherever they went, they had to answer for themselves and they were shunned and hated. And that's what's going to happen with the Israelis and the Zionists. Anywhere they're going. I mean, most of the Jews I know hate the Zionists. They hate this whole war, the genocide. They don't support most of them that I know personally. So they know that it's bad for them, that the worst thing that ever happened to Jews worldwide was Israel. Israel makes them actually, that's the craziest thing, right? It's that they quickly claim they built Israel to give a safe haven for Jews. And it was the exact opposite, right? Jews were safe. And now what they're doing with the Greater Israel Project is making Jews unsafe everywhere around the world, which is what Dana Bash actually said to Netanyahu, parroting Hassan Piker. So everybody knows this in their gut. People know that what Israel's doing and the Greater Israel Project and Zionism in general makes Jews less safe everywhere. So where does this end up? This ends up with the world turning against them. This ends up with them not being safe to go anywhere. And this ends up, because these shows, your show's not going away, my show's not, people aren't going to stop. People are learning more and more. I didn't know 90% of the stuff I know about Israel and the Greater Israel Project or Zionism until October 7th. I knew that there was a conflict and that Israel was a strong man and that it was an open air prison. But I didn't know that Israel was started by a Nakba, by actual ethnic cleansing of 750,000 Palestinians, that it came from the Balfour. I didn't know any of that stuff. I didn't know about the Rothschilds' involvement, the Balfour Declaration, the fake idea that it was created after World War II. I didn't know any of that stuff. And so, but now I do, and most of the people do not know. And I didn't know how occupied our government and our media was. But now we all do, and everybody sees it.
0: Well, I know this exactly. I never made Israel my main thing. I knew a lot of this stuff, but it was different groups, so I didn't make it my main deal. Now being intimidated, threatened by Israel, everybody else. I mean, take Nick Sordor. He's been pro-Israel, totally pro-Trump. He now said it's time to end the war just for the midterms. They're now all threatening him. And I talked to him this morning, but he's also saying, screw you. I'm about to go whole hog. I'm done. So they think like messing with people and calling us Nazis works. We're not Nazis, and we're not going to support Nazi activity by you.
1: Yeah, there's no kind of pretend shaming. I'm not going to be shamed for standing up for morality. I'm not going to be shamed for standing against a genocide. I'm not going to be shamed. I'm not going to feel any shame for me wanting my own government to act in my own interest, our own country's interest. So it just has the opposite effect, just like it didn't work on Charlie Kirk. He said in the text message, I'm done being bullied by the Jewish lobby. And they play into every stereotype that there's possible. So it had the exact opposite effect.
0: Naomi Wolf starts saying, why do you support rape and all this? I'm like, what the hell are you talking about? Like, what does that even have to do with what you're saying? It's all just this guilt. I refuse to take the guilt. I didn't rape anybody. I'm not a Nazi. I just want freedom. And who you are, 60-second break. Come back and hit the measles hoax. And it definitely is. Jimmy Dore wants to get into that. I was already going to cover it today. I'm glad he raised it. We're simpatico. JimmyDore.com. Find his show and live tour dates. He's excellent on tour. And he's a spinning cobra, which is pretty amazing. Ladies and gentlemen, when you go to Freedom RX, you have to understand that it's about preserving health and upholding values. Your health, your business, nobody else's. 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They first came to me 4 years ago wanting to do this. I agreed 3. 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

0: Resistance to tyrants is obedience to God. It's Alex Jones.
1: We got a few minutes left with popular talk show host and comedian Jimmy Dore. And I actually had this in my stack today. And I said, what else do you want to hit? And he goes, I want to hit the measles hype, the measles hoax. And it's something I've studied. RFK Jr.'s done a good job exposing it. But they're constantly hyping, oh, two people died. And you learn they had cancer and heart attacks, or it was a baby that died with, you know, cancer or holes in their heart. Now they got a big fear scam going in Pennsylvania. And now the evidence is coming out that one kid that got sick had a reaction to the MMR shot. But we have the statistics, and we know that measles was basically eradicated before they even came on with the vaccine. So Jimmy's been nailing this. I wanted him to be able to give us his take on how we counter this propaganda.
2: So you just remind people, it sounds exactly like the propaganda that happened during COVID. This is so Josh Shapiro, the governor, he had a meeting 5 days before his press conference with a group called Protect Your Care, which is a dark money funded organization, get some of their money from George Soros. And so what came together and they had a strategy session, and their big idea was, hey, let's hit Trump on vaccines and hit RFK on vaccines because that polls well for us. And then just a couple days later, Josh Shapiro holds a press conference where he lies and says there were two people that were died because of measles. But if you watch carefully, what he said is that there were measles-associated deaths. Now, let's remember from COVID that when they said COVID-associated deaths, that meant you could be in a car accident, and if you had COVID when you died, they blamed COVID. So that's exactly what they're doing here. The baby, there was a newborn baby who did die and did test positive for measles, but the coroner said the baby died from a ruptured spleen. It had nothing to do with measles. And by the way, and Josh Shapiro also said that the baby was unvaccinated. Well, babies don't get their MMR vaccine until at least 12 months anyway. So he's making this up, and that's a great, there it is right there. So the measles death were eradicated pretty much just like polio before they came out with the vaccine. And now more people are killed by the vaccine than are killed by measles by far. Also, more people, more children have to go to the hospital for the vaccine than have to go to the hospital for measles. Over 4,000 a year have to go to the hospital because of the vaccine. Only like 700 have to go because of measles. So again, if you look at that movie, The Inconvenient Study, we all know now that the unvaccinated people are much healthier by 2 to 3 times than the people who are vaccinated. Vaccinated people have 2 to 3 times the level of chronic illness. And so we know we've had an explosion of chronic illness right since around they passed that vaccine shield law. And so now it's exploded because vaccines are a foolproof way to make money. And you know, the reason why they give the hepatitis B vaccine to a baby day one, because they had the hepatitis B vaccine for people. The only way you can catch hepatitis B is you catch it from intravenous drug use or reckless sex. And the people, grown-ups, weren't taking it. And so they were like, well, what could we do? Nobody's taking this great vaccine we made. They go, well, I know. We'll put it on the child schedule. And they did. And nobody questions it because we've been brainwashed into thinking that vaccines are the greatest gift from God when they're actually the opposite. They actually screw up your immune system and they actually make you less healthy, to the point of that movie is revealing for sure. They did a study and the study revealed that you are 2 to 3 times more likely to suffer from chronic illness if you're vaccinated than if you're not. And they didn't release that study. Del Bigtree had to get it clandestinely, but he got it. And the reason why the guy didn't want to release it, because he said, if I do, my career's over. So it's the same thing with the MMR vaccine. I wouldn't give anybody, but go look at the Brady Bunch videos when the kids used to get measles in the 60s, as opposed to now the TV shows. They make it sound like it's a death sentence to get measles. It's not. It's not. In fact, not only if you get measles, it cuts down on your likelihood to get cancer later in life. Did you know that? It actually makes you healthier. It makes your immune system stronger and more robust. They don't ever tell
1: you
2: that.
1: But, Jimmy, we know we're not living as long. We know we give 70-something shots to kids. We know they're covering this. I want to play one more clip and get your take on this. But we had the Governor Shapiro come out whenever Kennedy said

0: Are you familiar with this article, Dr. Plotkin?
1: Yes.
0: Okay. Are you listed as an author on this article?
1: Yes.
0: Okay. This study took place at the Wistar Institute, correct?
1: Yes.
0: You were at the Wistar Institute, correct?
1: Yes.
0: How many fetuses were used in the study described in this article?
1: Quite a few.
0: So, this study involved 74 fetuses, correct?
1: Oh, I don't remember exactly how many.
2: All right, let's stop here. We're live now, but Jimmy Dore's got to go soon, and I want to finish with the news. So when we post this to X and Rumble later, we'll add the 4 minutes where he admits that all the vaccines have fetal tissue, and that's how it's developed. The point is, they talk to us like we're dumb. I remember I was on Rogan a few years ago, and I said, you know, the majority of measles is now caused by the vaccine that Bill Gates pushes. And then we pulled up Reuters and AP. Later they said he was a liar, so Rogan went on a whole tirade with experts on showing it. So they talk to us like we're idiots. Now Connecticut, Massachusetts, they're all trying to get rid of exemptions for this. They really are trying to set it up. You took the COVID shot, got really sick from it. Elon Musk got sick. His brother got really sick. People know the truth about this. Where do you see this fight going? Because just like Israel's losing the PR war, but it's still in control of Congress, Big Pharma's still in control to a certain extent. Kennedy's done some good things, but they're still pushing. How do you see this ending?
3: I see that the MAHA medical movement, even though the Trump administration is doing their best to try to squash it and try to get it discredited, is going to keep going. And it's about raising consciousness, and they're doing it. And more and more people from your show, my show, more shows like it, are talking about the scam that is the vaccination schedule. And people are waking up. I think it's just going to grow and keep going. It's not going the other way. And that's why they're coming. They have to go out and try to discredit RFK, and they have to try to discredit the MAHA movement. They have to try to keep discrediting people who are have healthy skepticism about Big Pharma's vaccine schedule and their vaccines. The fact. So I think it's a good thing. I think that it's going to keep growing and growing. And I think more people are going to stop having their kids. So that, you know, when they pass laws to get rid of religious exemptions, do you think that's going to make people who are religious still go ahead and stick an aborted fetus, a filled vaccine into their kid? They're not going to do it. So all they're doing is now they're going to make people who are moral and have a strong religious conviction.

0: signia ring.
1: What happened to the paid-off influencers that took the billions from Israel and others that look like complete fools? What are they going to do when all of this unfolds? Because this is the most reckless, wild-eyed. I think that's why Trump may want to just get us in a world war or something. He's talking about, you know, I'm going to win in 2028, posting about that. He's got his cult saying, oh, no, he's not leaving. And I thought that was a joke last year. I think it's serious. I think we have real megalomania on steroids here. So how do you see this tumultuous time with, you know, 62 days from the midterms and what comes out of that?
2: Well, as I said, I don't know if I mentioned it already in this interview, but I think if the Democrats were planning on prosecuting Trump over his financial crimes and his insider trading, which he makes Hunter Biden look like a, you know, his

0: $80,000 a month, no show job at a Ukraine energy board makes him look like a Boy Scout, you know? No kidding.
1: Amateur.
0: What Trump is doing, amateur. So Trump is coming in and doing it big, big time. And so I think if they were planning on doing that, I think that they would be running on it right now. I think they would all be talking about it every time they went on television, and they're not. I think, you know, just like, you know, I used to do a joke about why did it take so long for the Democrats to impeach Trump the first time? Because they had to find a crime that they also weren't guilty of.
1: Exactly.
0: And
1: not
0: so,
1: a joke. That's true.
0: So that, yeah. And so that's what makes a joke good. It has that ring of truth, right? And so, yeah, so I think it's the same thing here. They're all doing insider trading, and just to a lower degree than Trump. And I think, again, he has the shield from the AIPAC lobby and the Israel lobby to do these things, because it was a transactional arrangement that he would do the, he would keep funding

0: But it looks like it's going to make the dollar go belly up. So I don't think Trump will escape this. But I think he's so committed to it now, I don't think he's going to stop.
1: I agree. Alex, do you ever think about retiring?
0: No, because, this is like life and death survival for me and everybody else. Do you ever think about it?
1: Yeah, I was in Croatia. I spent about 14 days in Croatia, and I was like, I just want to stay here for the rest of my life and sit by the ocean and relax. It was the first time in my life I was like, yeah, I could stop. I never even knew Croatia was that nice. It was beautiful.
0: Everybody tells me go to Croatia. Everybody tells me that.
1: And it was, the food is great because they were conquered by the Venetians for a while, so they have the good food. It was really wonderful. I thought about it. I was like, what? Why am I doing this? What?
0: Yeah, because it doesn't seem. But then Nat Rothschild and Ivanka Trump will just conquer Croatia. I mean, you can't hide from these people.
1: Yeah. No, you're correct about that. Yeah. I don't know. Maybe the Croats will rise up like the Albanians did. Don't you wish America was more like the Albanians? That's what we need. So, I mean, if there's a chance, the only way we can get out of this, Alex, we can't vote our way out of it, right? And so the only way we can get out of this is we have to shut down capitalism like the truckers did in Canada. So we have to have, like, if the railroad workers just didn't show up for work for a week, or the port workers, or the truck drivers, and they shut down, and you have to have, whenever you have a protest, you have to have a demand, right? So that's how you know that the No Kings protests are a psyop, because they have these protests and there's no demand connected
0: exactly.
1: to them. So that's just a psyop. So if this ever does happen where the workers rise up and they shut down capitalism to put a hurt on the oligarchy, the demand has to be no money in politics and we have publicly financed elections. So that's got to be the demand. And then you have to change. You have to have a constitutional amendment that says money is not speech. Okay, because we all know it's not, but the Supreme Court's going along with that interpretation. So we need a constitution. So you have to have those two demands. And that's the only way we can get control of our government right now, because we do live in a real legit oligarchy. It doesn't matter who you vote for. You get the same shit over and over.
0: No, I agree with the bottom line is you agree with me, though, is we're in the fourth turning. There's no way they prop this up much longer. The question is what comes out of it. I'll tell you, to answer your question, I had to think about it when you said it. When I got remarried 9, 10 years ago, I went to Hawaii for the first time, and I thought, I fight so hard. I do this all the time. Maybe I just write a book a year, live frugally. I've done this fight so long. People don't really need me. But then I got sued and attacked by the deep state so bad, and now I literally have nothing. Plus, I'm never going to give up. So the sick part was I was actually planning to dial it back a lot. Just because I'm so committed, it's either 100 miles an hour or zero. And so they've now turned me into this creature of vengeance. And survival. So what's crazy is I would have already been off the scene if they hadn't done all this. What's weird is they now targeted me because of Trump, and now I didn't start bashing Trump, get them to leave me alone, which they haven't done because it's the CIA above Trump, so I'm not allowed to retire.
1: Okay. All right. I'm just curious because I really got the bug to retire. And you know what? I think it's just – if I felt like I could make I always felt like I was making a difference, right? And I always felt like actually I did a live show last night in Burbank, California, and I had lots of people come up to me saying, it's important what you're doing.
2: Skull and bones.
0: Love you. People on the street talk about you all the time. So you are more popular than ever, even with the censorship. You're not allowed to quit, Jimmy Dore. We need you because let me tell you, don't be hopeless. You know this. You're a smart guy. As bad as stuff is, if you and I and many others weren't fighting this, we would be up the creek.
2: He's telling you out loud that he...
0: Joe, he's a great guy. So when it's safe, Joe and others will say it. We are the guys that hit the barbed wire. We're the guys that soften up the beach. We're the shock troops. So we need you, who we always know will say the truth right up front, to stay there, because it's up to us to lay the groundwork for folks that kind of wait till it's safe.
1: Well, let's remember Joe Rogan got his skin colored green by CNN, so he often takes stances that aren't safe.
0: No, you're right. I wasn't saying Joe does it all. I'm just saying in general... For everybody else, it's up to us to lay the groundwork.

0: Okay, I'm with you. I'm in the fight. I'm in the fight, brother.
1: Maybe we should, you know, take the family and the women and all the stuff and go broadcast for a month live from Croatia. Hey, Jimmy Dore, thank you so much.
0: Let's do that. I'd love to do that. That'd be amazing.
1: I have more people tell me about Croatia in the last 10 years, not even longer, like 15 years ago. My buddy, he was like, oh, man, my buddy's married to a Croatian. We're going over there for 2 weeks. And he came back with these photos. So I've been hearing Croatia is the spot forever. Jimmy Dore, JimmyDore.com. Talk to you soon.
0: Bye-bye, buddy.
1: Powerful interview. All right, I need to talk about the SPLC, the globalists, the Democrat side of the deep state that's still after us, some amazing findings that came up, and more to understand why we're still under major attack here, ladies and gentlemen. I didn't get to Bill Gates blogging out the sun and now Elon Musk agreeing with him. I will cover that tomorrow, I promise you. I'll probably just shoot a special report today because I'm going to be up here working late tonight. But I need to get to these special reports because it's really important to get on record what we're facing, what we're dealing with. But I can't do this without you. I'm very thankful to all of you. I'm very humble for all of you. 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We cannot do any of this without you. We are fighting so hard, and it tears me up. I waited probably

0: too long. That's what all the evidence shows. And that's why Todd Blanche killed the investigation into the DOJ and SPLC and CIA running operations against us. That's why it's important to look at the Google search history and realize I never even barely even talked about it, didn't say what they said, was never in the news about it. That's what proved to Elon when he looked at the Twitter files, I never even talked about it there, to let him know that it was a lie, what they had said that I'd done. And that's just ongoing. We had a court victory 2 weeks ago. A lot of other victories you don't know about I can't announce yet for strategic reasons and so much more. But here's a quick update with just a search we did last week to show you can duplicate yourself on Google to see the truth of their lies about us. That means the lies about you because they can shut me down. They think they can shut you up. And then we're going to end the SPLC. More reported indictments coming for them. They don't just fund white supremacist groups. They target patriot groups. It's all coming up in the War Room, 3 p.m. Central. War Room Live with Harrison Smith.
1: Hello, my name is Harrison Smith, and I'm about to show you what the Alex Jones defamation trial was really all about. And you can follow along. Do this at home. What you do is you go to Google.com and you search the phrase Alex Jones Sandy Hook. Then you hit the news tab. You see the news tab right there? Then you go over here to tools, and you can actually choose a date. You can choose, as I did, December 1st, 2012 through June 1st, 2016. And if you do that, you'll see here there are no headlines associating Alex Jones with Sandy Hook. There's not a single headline here that shows Alex Jones and Sandy Hook in the same headline. But what happens if you change this date? You go to custom range and we shift it. Let's shift this to 2015. So now we're including the whole year, basically up to December of 2016. What happens if you search 2016? Mr. Trump, denounce Alex Jones, Sandy Hook principal's daughter. Sandy Hook truther Alex Jones says he got a nice thank you call from Donald Trump. Why won't Donald Trump denounce Sandy Hook deniers? Daughter of Sandy Hook victim demands Donald Trump disown Alex Jones. And all of these are from literally about a week after the 2016 election. So to me, it's obvious what happened. Nobody associated Alex Jones as the Sandy Hook guy all the way up through 2016, up until Donald Trump gets elected. Then they notice how much influence Alex Jones had in order to get Donald Trump. They went after Alex Jones basically to punish him. So to me, that tells you everything you need to know. You can go do this yourself right now following the instructions I just did. If Alex Jones was the Sandy Hook guy, why were there no stories about it up until 1 week after Donald Trump won the election?
2: One of the things you've been talking about on your show is your allegation that government officials...
0: My fellow patriots, the first thing the globalists and the leftists do when they want to silence you is go after your merchant accounts. Go after your business payment systems. It's that simple. They try to cut off your ability to even receive money or make payments. It's globalist siege. It's globalist economic warfare. It's a globalist blockade, an embargo, sanctions against American populist patriots. For everyone that's been watching and listening to me for years, you've seen the attacks. You've seen the deplatforming. You've seen the court battles, the news articles, the demonization, the bogus default judgments. We even have FBI and CIA operatives on hidden camera talking about how their entire goal was to take me out of the knees by knocking out my ability to accept payments. And that model they used on me, they admit, is for all of you.
3: Alex Jones.
4: Yeah, so we were after him.
3: So with Alex Jones. And the goal with him was what, just to bankrupt him?
4: Pretty much.
0: Well, because of First United Payments and your support, they failed. And they failed because I had a processor with a backbone who loves America and believes in the free market. One who stands up for American justice and who didn't back down when they received threatening messages and pressure from other major institutions. If you are a conservative business owner, Google is watching you. Meta, Facebook, Shopify, PayPal, Square. They're all part of the same big tech machine. Consolidation, vertical integration. That is the goal of the BlackRock globalist system. Because once there's only one central system, they can bring in the universal credit score. This is the key to their entire panopticonic takeover plan in their own words. The head of BlackRock, Larry Fink, was very clear. Once they have the system in place and they're close, they are going to shut down everybody that isn't part of their system. Even people that aren't political. This is about total control. They just got to get to the patriots that are opposing them to get to you. and FirstUnitedPayments.com stands directly in the tyrant's way.

0: Well, about 5 months ago, he got... removed after he dutifully followed the Constitution, the Bill of Rights, and the President's orders. Vicious attacks on Border Patrol and ICE. Their compounds and facilities being shot up, bricks bouncing off their heads, their cars burning, being run over and rammed, the media lying about them. But I've just never seen such courage by law enforcement on such a mass scale. You see a lot of courage by law enforcement, federal, state, local, but just consistently the professionalism, what they did, led by the head of the Border Patrol, Greg Bovino. You can find it, Gregory Bovino, Gregory K. Bovino on X. And it's just amazing what's been happening. I watched last night his interview with Tucker. It's only an hour and a half long. Everybody should watch it. And then, without even looking, I saw the attacks in the corporate media and all over X by the Trump apologist crew. Like, we're leftists. We're the Democrats, Socialists of America, and we're trying to undermine Trump. No, we're concerned. And Greg was very diplomatic when he started saying, hey, they're bringing in some Biden people. They're dialing back, you know, domestic enforcement inside CONUS. Now that's all confirmed. And I'm really concerned. I've talked to my other Border Patrol sources, low-level, mid-level. They say Greg obviously is absolutely right. And so I wanted to have him to have a chance, just on short notice. He's joining us for a full hour next week. And he's at the gym. He ran out of the gym to come talk to us to talk about what's really happening and then the criticisms. And he even says, it's not about defending him. It's about defending the truth, like pulling his security, no detail to support him, when he's literally got cartel giant bounties out, confirmed by DHS. And that is just absolutely insane. Why would they do that? Why would they behave like that? Well, it's because you got a bunch of Democrat operatives that have been brought in. And we're sorry that's the news. We're criticizing Trump to get him to course correct, like on the Iran situation and so many others. So, Greg Bovino, thank you so much for being here. I'm going to try to shut up, give you the floor to go wherever you want. First, your Tucker interview, setting the record straight, or just the snapshot of where we really are from the information you have from your sources, not from the RNC propaganda. Thank you, sir.
1: Well, Alex, thanks for having me, and it's good to see you again. I did the interview there with Tucker yesterday, as you know, and I thought it was very important to get the word out as to what is exactly happening in our nation. Mass deportations are not happening. You've got the Border Patrol that's the highest that's ever been staffed. 22,000 plus Border Patrol agents standing on the border facing south. Your varsity squad is not in the fight. So I'll tell you, when they say there's more apprehensions than ever before, we're doing the best job we've ever done. Alex, you know, on the way to the gym here this morning, I saw exactly the opposite of that. You see exactly the opposite of that. Mom, Pa, America, the taxpayer sees exactly the opposite of that. That's not taking place. These illegal aliens, these bad people and bad things, they're not buttoned up. They're not self-deporting. They're not worried at all. So at some point, something has to be said. And, you know, back to those numbers, you know, they've apprehended more than ever in a month's time or whatever. One thing, Alex, that I find very interesting, and this is from my sources, my Border Patrol and ICE sources, is why are we counting border crosser numbers in those interior apprehension numbers? Doesn't that seem a little disingenuous? And even more so, isn't that what Hussein Obama did along with Tom Holman back during that regime, counting border crosser apprehensions and making it look like you're removing those individuals from the interior of the country when, in fact, they just came right across the border? That's not the way that works. We don't need to pad numbers now. The reason being is there's 107, 105 million illegal aliens in the United States. Plenty to go around. We don't need to pad numbers. We need to put handcuffs on illegal aliens everywhere they are in the United States starting right now. And if we don't do that, and here's probably the most important thing that I talked about on Tucker and with you, you and I talked about this last time as well, is that our culture and our very survival of a nation is at stake. Now, a lot of people want to criticize me for that, for worrying about the survival of our nation. When you have 107 million illegal aliens, how do you think that's going to turn out, folks? Folks, especially those ones that want to criticize them, you're more than welcome to criticize. Hey, I've got some thick skin, and it's not that big of a deal. But your very survival is at stake here. Your culture, Everything that you hold dear as an American, that is at stake now. Somebody better damn well say something, and I'm going to say something, and there may be a segment there, that rhino establishment, that cheap labor establishment that doesn't like it. Well, tough crap. If you don't like it, then maybe you need to join the Democratic Party, because they don't like it. Well, what they do like is the 107 million illegal aliens here in the United States. Maybe you need to join that party. Get on board or get out of the way.
0: Well, let's talk about the responses to the attacks. A, they try to spin that, no, your security wasn't pulled, but on record it was. They try to say

0: your 100 plus million is false, even though I've been tracking this forever. And if you look at the presidents just for the 30 years I've been on air, it's above 100 million. And so that's probably a conservative number. Anybody that lives anywhere in the country knows most places looks like the majority of people are illegal aliens. My God, it's just all over the place. It's totally insane. And, you know, then it's an obvious stunt, which Obama and Biden did, to count at border apprehensions as internal. And back at the time, you were the first to nicely and politely and diplomatically say, 5 months ago and 3 months ago on my show, you got a little more intense each time. Hey, I know the people being brought in. Here's their names. These are actual Democrats. We have basically stopped all internal enforcement other than people with, like, huge felony records. And that's all admitted. So
1: evil, satanic-leaning secret society.
0: And Trump points at Spain being invaded by these Moroccan Moor invaders, which took them over, you know, 1,000 years ago, took hundreds of years to kick them out. He says, you vote for Republicans or you'll be like that. Nobody's denying Republicans are better. We just want what we were really pushing for. It's one thing to shut the border down. It's a totally different thing if you aren't actually deporting people by the millions. Speak to that, please.
2: I'm so glad you mentioned the caravan. What a fantastic segue into what we're going to talk about. How can a caravan form, Alex, if you've got massive interior enforcement going on? It won't form because they're not going to cross the border knowing they're going to run into Border Patrol agents and ICE agents and federal law enforcement agents in the interior, except they know they're not going to run into ICE and Border Patrol in the interior. What this does is when you don't have interior enforcement, that does affect that border. As you say, the leakage, things happen on the border there because once transnational criminal organizations and just your regular run-of-the-mill illegal alien realizes that all I have to do is get past those guys in green on the border and I'm home free and nobody will ever say anything. I'll probably get amnesty because, remember, worst of the worst is amnesty, code word for amnesty. All I got to do is get across that border. That's how a caravan forms in the first place. They have to know that when they get to that destination that, well, there's going to be some relief there somehow. And that is their relief. That shell game you're talking about, it's worse than a shell game. It's a pure fraud game as to what's happening here. And, you know, I think regular everyday Americans see it. Many of the social influencers see it. You see it. But who doesn't see it and who refuses to see it is those big donors, those cheap labor Republicans, which in my opinion are even worse than the Democrats now at this point. They see it and they ignore it and they gaslight you and me, Alex. They gaslight America and say, hey, that Bovino, he's a kook. He's a liar. Hey, that Bovino guy's a liar now. Well, did you take the security detail away or not? That's a simple yes or no question. Hey, folks, you know what? I'll arm up and take care of myself. But did you take it away or not? If so, why? Simple questions.
0: I know you don't want to talk about yourself. You want to about yourself, but I watched the Tucker interview, and literally while I had it on one computer, I was surfing around and just seeing the vicious attacks, both in media, influencers, you name it, just savaging you, saying that you're lying when everything you said 5 months ago, 3 months ago, a month ago has been admitted. It looks like we're seeing some attempt at ramping up, freezing visas for now, but that's because of public pressure. But you back at the time pointed out this was coming from Trump, I guess, for political purposes. But let's just go through these. They tried to say you're a liar about having your security pulled when you publicly have cartel bounties on your head. So I mean, let's just walk through, because if they'll attack somebody that was a champion, ultra popular in the public, ultra popular in the Border Patrol, still that, if they would, like, say you're a traitor, who are these neocons? Who are these never Trumpers that seem to have control of the administration now?
2: Well, yeah, exactly. They, to the security detail, you know, I started reporting every

0: A lot of those individuals, I will say, I'll name it right now, and people we can debate this, but Commissioner Rodney Scott and, you know, that gang there said, well, hey, you know what? We can silence him if we take that security detail away, because they knew what was coming. They knew what was coming. Wholeheartedly, they knew what was coming once they took it away. And, oh, it came all right. It's just the only problem is I'm not silenced. So the next thing he says, well, he must be lying. Do you take it away or not? And when you've got, I call them gate guards. You heard that yesterday on Tucker, the gate guards that guard that information from the big man, from President Trump. I think he would be appalled if he knew something like that was going on. Because remember, Alex, if they can treat me this way, and I'm retired. You know what? I'm retired. What about those poor Border Patrol agents and ICE officers that are unable to retire, don't have the luxury of retiring, and maybe worked with me in those cities and on those operations?
1: And by the way, I see the videos every day in L.A., Texas, you know, everywhere. They're being more viciously attacked than ever. It's just not even hitting the news. When they're going to arrest people at meth labs and fentanyl labs and human trafficking, the idiot left is attacking them more than ever. And so looking at this, what needs to be done? Because they try to blame the head of DHS, and I'm not saying he's perfect, but at the end of the day, who is really culpable? Because you were naming some names months ago about these former Biden people they were bringing in. Do we know who's bringing them in? Because I agree with you. I don't think Trump knows. He's blaming the DHS head, maybe he deserves it, for learning that enforcement was dialed way back, confirming what you said months ago, but you're still the bad guy. What's really going on here?
0: Sure. The DHS folks that I've seen coming back are especially coming back to Customs and Border Protection, the very place they shouldn't come back to. Because remember, Alex, it was CBP and the Border Patrol that had to deal with those millions of illegal aliens coming across the border. The same individuals they're bringing back gave those orders of throughput and decompression. That means bring as many across that border as you can and send them into the U.S. Those people are coming right back into Customs and Border Protection, right back in to the ground zero troops that deal with illegal aliens on a daily basis. Absolutely unbelievable. Now, you might say, well, but why is this? Bovina, you're a kook. Why is this? Well, I'll tell you what's going to happen in the midterms. Say that the Democrats do take the midterms, and this is a very interesting piece that myself and a lot of former Border Patrol agents talk about, is they're hedging their bets. Because if the Democrats do take it back, and you've got a bunch of Biden-era appointees in Customs and Border Protection brought back by Rodney Scott, by CBP Commissioner Rodney Scott, then what does that do for you as that CBP Commissioner with those Democrats that are in office? Wow, you know what? You're a made man automatically. Hey, sailed through the confirmation process pretty easy. And what is he doing now? Bringing back Biden era folks that do not have the best interests of the nation, because that's already been proven. That's definitely not a lie. And bringing those folks back and then hoping to curry political favor for it here in a couple of months. That's what that's about. And that is what you call a feckless bureaucrat, a bureaucrat that is not mass deporting right now, that's pulled every single Border Patrol agent out of the interior, doesn't want them anywhere in the interior. That's your varsity squad, Alex, as you and I have talked many times before. That's your varsity squad. Those are your interior enforcers that have done that for 102 years, the U.S. Border Patrol. They know how to do it. They're your, I guess you could say, your expeditionary force to go in and pacify regions. Yeah. And then you can do things like worst of the worst or targeted once an area is pacified. It's not pacified now, not with 107 million.
1: Well, look, I'm not an expert like you, but you throw up a big net, that's how you catch the bad guys. I mean, you got to throw up the big net, then you're going to get everybody.
0: You do. You get everybody. We call that total spectrum immigration enforcement. And that happens to include worst of the worst and targeting. It's just, it includes everything else, like Trump's visa revocations or going after Social Security benefits not allowing them to rent houses, not allowing them to have bank accounts. Don't allow them to send remittances through Western Union back to whatever failed country they came from. It's all that roll up into one. Alex, this has to be total warfare. Total warfare. It has to be every single element. And most importantly, is mom, pa, America, the taxpayer. There's the part that has not been brought in here to this overall war. Look at the ICE tip line. I think I might have broken it.
1: Look how they're targeting even Target that just followed the law. And when ICE came, didn't block you and fight you. Look at how they're harassing. They find citizens that call the tip line. They're doxing them. This is terrorism. This is replacement migration. You're absolutely right. Finish your point on that because it's so important. But the time we have left, I then want to talk to you about, well, finish the point on the tip line.
0: Tip line. That's fallacy. It's never worked, never has worked, and was never meant to work. But just imagine if you brought, those 77 million voters in there in every region, every state, every locale in the United States, utilize that tip line and then have the Border Patrol, a uniformed law enforcement agency, the immigration police, just like a police officer, doing calls for service. Wow, what a powerful thing that is. You know, we briefed that time and again to that ICE leadership, the Tom Holmans of the world fell on deaf ears. There's a lot that can be done here, total spectrum immigration enforcement. We can win this, Alex, but we've got 2 years or less to do it. We can actually deport all 107 million.
1: And that's why you're sticking your neck out and doing this. You're a hero and getting demonized by a bunch of never-Trumpers that think they've taken the party over and instead are going to lose the midterms and run the country to the ground. But you said something that then I talked to my sources, and they said, yeah, we were gearing up, and you were going to get into it more later. Maybe I missed it when you talked about it. But you guys had Trump's green light. If people thought what we saw under your leadership that was the boldest, you know, immigration enforcement since Eisenhower and his operations, you guys were about to go on a major offense. So Trump didn't just, or whoever did it, kill that offense. They dialed it back. Can you describe for people now? You said, I can't get into it too much now. More I will later. Can you get into now what was prepared, a real D-Day operation, and then what do you think the head of the DHS should do? Do you blame him, or is he being used as a scapegoat?
0: Yes, the operation, it was a D-Day type operation. So look at what 250 Border Patrol agents did nationwide. That caused 2 million self-deportations. That was only 250 Border Patrol agents, and then the fantastic ICE agents as well. Well, that was getting dialed up to 10 to 15,000 uniformed Border Patrol agents, another 20, 30,000 ICE agents, then taking uniformed police officers that are 287G trained. 287G is when a local police department or a local police officer is trained in immigration enforcement. They're trained to be able to recognize illegal aliens and arrest illegal aliens.
1: So you're talking about local task force is what we got to have to leverage up.
0: Local task force, and then that task force assigned to us. So you've got 60 to 70,000 uniforms. Remember, uniform is so very key here. Uniformed immigration police conducting those operations in conjunction with that total spectrum immigration enforcement that we're talking about nationwide, simultaneously at the same time supported by the U.S. military, supported by those large cruise ships steaming out of the United States with tens of thousands of illegal aliens on them to whatever port of call they're going to, and removing these people wholesale. And it's not a hard concept, but that strategy was on the books.
1: Sure.
0: And I don't think Trump stopped it, Alex. I don't think – you know what? I've always given Trump credit. I think that he was for that. I think the gate guards, the Rodney Scotts, the Tom Holmans – shortstop to that. I could.
1: Let's speak to that
0: job.
1: Because from my sources, which yours are better, it's exactly true. He's been chewing them all out. And Holman comes off as a likable guy, and you know him well, but I don't even see him a lot in the news now. It's almost like he's hiding. Let's go ahead and just call it what it is. Spade's a spade. We're not trying to be mean here, but what's really going on? Because I see Holman pop up every once in a while, and I'm sorry, it's a stream of diarrhea. It's not true from all my information. What's going on with him?
0: We'll call that the chicken plant mentality, the chicken plant mentality. And what that is, and we laughed about this for many years in the Border Patrol, Alex, the Tom Holmans of the world, that ICE leadership would go raid a chicken plant once a year, say Mississippi or somewhere like that, arrest 400 illegal aliens. That's great. Hey, we all want that. Do it once a year splash it across the headlines and make the poor American public think it's being done every day and that we've got real immigration enforcement. That is what's being done now. I think the modern term for that is gaslighting. We're being gaslit by that. You heard about the Maryland operation here, I think, a couple of weeks ago. Well, they arrested 1,500 in 2 weeks. That's not every day all over the United States. That was one operation somewhere. Quit trying to act like that's happening everywhere. Quit padding your numbers, Tom, with border crosser apprehensions. She did that under Hussein Obama, got an award for it. I think got the presidential medal. And that doesn't work now because there's enough of us out there now that can speak freely.
1: No, you're right. Freely. I mean, I kind of got conned by it, too. If he worked for Obama and got praised, how are we sold on praising Tom Homan when he was basically being lauded by Obama? That's not a good sign.
0: Not a good sign. You know, many of us were getting fired under Biden. I actually got the axe there back in 2022, and I managed to come back up out of the ground there, come back from the dead. But

0: we just support you. We're in a war. Plus, I'm going to drink your whiskey. I can't wait to see how good it is. I bet it's going to be great. That comes out in 2 weeks. Tell us about commanders-choice.com.
1: Yeah, commanders-choice.com. This was something born of the Border Patrol. They said, hey, what about a tribute whiskey to all the law enforcement, all the Border Patrol agents, Mom, Pa, America, that supported you in the fight? And, you know, I thought, well, wait a second. You know, that might be a good idea. But we had to have a good label and a good whiskey. So if you go into that website, you can see what the label looks like. You know, the left is going to lose their minds here, Alex. It says deport them all and for the tribe. For the tribe is for, again, those law enforcement and Ma and Pa American. This one's for you. It's 4-grain whiskey. I think it tastes pretty good, but
0: that's a gorgeous label. Well, listen, I got talked into this, and then the company got bought, and then was bought liberals, so they didn't want to do it again. We sold out in like 2 days of 30,000 bottles of 1776 Kentucky whiskey. And people need to understand, as populists, as right-wingers, as nationalists, we have to have an economy. You should watch through the Clintons and others, and so did World Net Daily. They got all these documents when they first got elected. They said, we got to shut down populist economies, newsletters, videos back then, 30 years ago. They're obsessed with that. It is important to celebrate our culture and support our hard chargers. So I'm going to put in an order, a pre-order right now at commanders-choice.com. And Greg Bovino, please join us again for a full hour, deep dive. You can send all your key intel. And we'll open the phones up if you want the second half to hear from Border Patrol to call in. I know they're going to back you because I talked to them. And I just want to thank you so much. And God bless you. And be safe out there. We need you, brother.
1: God bless you, Alex. It's good to be here. And I'll see you next week.
0: Yes, sir. Thank you.
1: Thank you.
0: I tell you, just don't stop. That guy's an American patriot. Put it all on the line. That's what we need in leadership. We need to clone Greg Bovino. Hour number two, straight ahead. Be sure to support us at TheAlexJonesStore.com. We can't do it without you. We need your help. We're in this together. Stay with us.
2: Started having seizures like a few years ago, and everybody in my family knows I'm a neuroscientist.
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5: Methylene blue.
0: Show her Kennedy taking it. Kennedy literally gobbles it.
5: He must be doing something right. That ripped bod is 73 years old.
2: You shouldn't have to tell a doctor about methylene blue. I think everybody should know about it. 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
7: It kind of gives you like a boost of energy. 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
8: You feel instant energy, but without the jitters.

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5: By the media. So you can't, you know, construe any of this to be this party or that party. Now, we mentioned the City of London inside the City of London. And what am I talking about? Well, I gave you an early description of the City of London inside the City of London. So I did a lot of research. I continue to do a lot of research on the City of London. And that included AI research. And it's very interesting. AI is potentially one of the most powerful indoctrination computer systems ever devised by man. I would say that AI is potentially the most dangerous, the most powerful indoctrination science, brainwashing science ever developed. Why? Because people have a tendency, it's an unconscious tendency. We're not used to conversing or being emotionally and psychologically intimate with a machine. AI is a machine. It's a soulless, computerized, cybernetic device. That's all it is. And yet, we project onto it subconsciously because we're not used to talking to machines. The average human being, it happened to me the first time I started asking AI, Grok AI, questions. I mean, I was aware of what was happening, but I had to put up my guard because I was asking the AI Grok search engine questions, and it was answering me very specifically. So in a sense, I had with Grok AI what appeared to be, on one level, a human conversation, or at least it resembled a human conversation. My brain, your brain, is not used to conversing with anything else than a human being or God. So the point is that it's easy without knowing it subconsciously to slip into the mode of thinking you're talking to a friend or to a real person of some kind. It doesn't even have to be designed that way. It's just your brain goes into like a default mode. And that's very dangerous because subliminally, subconsciously, you're developing, whether you realize it or not, when you're conversing with AI, trying to get data and facts, you are developing subconsciously, not consciously, you're developing a relationship with the AI Grok system. It becomes personal to you. And so as weird as it sounds, and the minute I saw this process going on, I put up my guard because, you see, if you just go with the flow, you're going to get caught up in it. And what do I mean by get caught up in it? When you're conversing or asking questions to an AI engine like Grok, your human tendency is to make the erroneous assumption that this somehow, this Grok AI or Google AI or whatever it is somehow some kind of living, breathing entity. And it's not. It's totally a machine that has been programmed. So you need to put up your guard. And the other thing is, without exception, every AI system, whether it's Google AI or Grok AI or whatever, every AI system that I've used has, it's obvious when you ask it questions that it has been pre-programmed with deep-seated inherent bias, prejudice, and a hidden agenda. Now, don't tell me it's not so. Don't tell me it's a conspiracy theory. It's obvious because all the questions will be answered in a kind of prearranged way, designed to drive you into a particular position, which always is to risk being crude in the analysis. The prearranged agenda is to drive you into the space of liberalism, socialism, globalism, humanism, transhumanism, and on and on and on. Because the way AI systems answer the question, they're always promoting that worldview. They're not ever promoting a biblical or Judeo-Christian worldview. And the other giveaway is, it's not that AI systems are hostile because they're non-human. They can't have hostile emotions, but they can have a pre-programming which comes off like emotional hostility. It's not emotional hostility. What it is the AI systems are bombarding you with rhetoric, verbiage, arguments, facts, and content that is all bent, shaped, and molded with the intention by the programmers of programming you into a, again, a humanist, transhumanist, socialist, globalist type worldview. So what it is, when the day is done, it's an indoctrination machine. Now, having said that, if you can guard yourself from the contamination of AI and just cherry pick out the truths, but that means you got to go into the game with a whole lot of knowledge under your belt and a whole lot of content under your belt. Assuming you have that, and we've been talking about that forever, knowledge is power. Assuming you have that, then you can win at the game of cherry picking. So I was supplementing my previous research with current research on the City of London. And several AI systems tried to deny, it's so ridiculous, it's like obvious. Several AI engines tried to insinuate the idea that anybody who looked at the facts behind the City of London, anybody who looks at the facts behind the City of London and comes up with the conclusion that it's run by some kind of elite group, some of the most powerful, wealthy, elitist, globalist elite groups in the world, that person is automatically labeled, and that's a psyop attack, that person is automatically labeled a conspiracy theorist for daring to question the official doctrine programmed into AI search engines and AI computers. It's the same thing. If you were to be living in Europe a number of centuries ago and you dared to have a spiritual belief system that was Protestant in nature and not Catholic in nature, or some other kind of Christian belief system that departed from the Catholic doctrine, hey, wake up and smell the coffee. You were tortured in the torture chambers or killed horribly for daring to believe a set of biblical Christian ideas just because it differed from the official religion of the day. And so you were accused of, this is the exact terminology, you were accused of being a heretic. And the penalty for heretic was, for being a heretic, was often imprisonment, torture on a rack, and other hideous things. And the penalty for being a heretic was you were tortured, killed, and God knows what else. Well, the same thing is happening today, except it's not an overt torture rack. You're not accused necessarily of being a heretic. You're accused of not being woke. You're accused of not being politically correct, or whatever the latest and greatest terminology is. And then you're punished and ostracized by AI for adopting a belief system that doesn't agree with the officially sanctioned belief system. There is no difference between that and what happened during the Inquisition in Europe, where thousands, not thousands, millions of people were tortured, killed, starved to death, and everything else under the sun for daring to believe in a Christianity that they believed was biblical, yet it departed from the official doctrine of the state religion of the day. Now, so when we look at what the City of London is, we see bias in the AI engines, but you can still get information assuming you have knowledge under your belt. So let's look at it. First of all, the name that always comes up with the City of London is the name of Rothschild. Now, they downplay the role of Rothschild in the Rothschild family, but that's an erroneous conclusion, because I have seen firsthand independent pictures and photographs of the interior of the City of London, specifically Rothschild's, and they say, well, it's erroneous to call it an estate. Well, call it what you want to call it. It's erroneous to call it a mansion. Phooey on all of that. Don't bite the bait on that. That's a trap. It's erroneous to call it this. It's erroneous to call it that. Phooey on you. The point is, you can call it what you want. You can call it Rothschild's McDonald's hamburger chain, for all I care, for crying out loud. The point is, when you look at Rothschild's, don't call it an estate, AI says. Don't call it a mansion, AI says. Well, whatever you want to call it, Rothschild owns some massively impressive properties that have all kinds of palatial guard walls around it. And you could legitimately call Rothschild's domain, and not argue about whether he lives there or not, that's secondary. The point is, Rothschild's domain looks like a palace. It's palatial. And on the palatial castle walls of Rothschild's domain in the City of London, which is something like 1.24 square miles, it's a very small geographic area, but it contains more wealth than most of the planet. I think it contains a total of 40% of the world's wealth. So when you look at what is factually gargoyles decorating the walls, they're not gargoyles. When you look at not the propaganda pictures of the City of London, but the real pictures of the City of London, when you look at it would be obvious to you, obvious to me, that these entities that are adorning the walls of Rothschild's palatial palace, so to speak. They are demons. They're dragons. They're demons. They're dragon-like, reptilian-like statues of winged serpents. They're dragons. And the ones I saw, despite what AI is trying to downplay, the ones I saw were a bright fire engine red, a snapping red color that you can't, it's just amazing how well and artistically perfect. And these dragon creatures in bright fire engine red were stationed on the tops of the walls in the front of the buildings. They were stationed everywhere around Rothschild's compound or whatever kinds of terminology you want to use. In the city of London, which is an interior city to the tourist city of London. Now, the city of London, which is also called the Square Mile, is known around the world as a distinct historic and financial district with the larger, more well-known, you know, the one that you see with the Olympics, the Big Ben, the Tower of London, London Bridge type stuff, the you know, all the architecture of the city of London that you see in tourist magazines and Hollywood films. That's the larger city of London known as Greater London, the larger metropolis known as Greater London. And it's totally different than the city of London. And it's AI is very confusing because on one hand, I'm assuming that it's talking about the greater city of London as having 9 million residents, because the greater city of London covers not just one square mile, but it covers 607 square miles. Now, pay attention, because there's a lot of truth right in front of your face. Isn't it interesting that the interior city of London, which is like 1.24 square miles, is a autonomous area, which in a sense is self-governing, has its own government. The government is controlled by what is known legally as the City of London Corporation, and it has its own police force. And the ancient charter for the City of London Corporation, along with its police force and other self-governing factors, it's remarkably similar in some respects to Washington, D.C. Notice that Washington, D.C. is a unique political, geographical territory with its own government and sometimes its own laws. And it's like a nation within a nation. It's like a state within a state. It's like a city within a state within a city. So there's an eerie similarity between the interior City of London Corporation and Washington, D.C., also known as the District of Columbia. So why is there this eerie legal similarity, again, between Washington, D.C.,

And they say that's not true, but you know it's true. It's obviously it's true. So, the City of London Corporation is based on an ancient charter that goes back many centuries. And the City of London was created as a globalist business hub and not as a residential area. It doesn't mean that some people don't live there, because believe me, some people do live there. And it's secret as to who lives there. And the people who live there, they have many residences, many mansions, many palaces all over the world. It's not just Rockefeller, it's the other members of the globalist billionaire, trillionaire elite. And it's also where major financial institutions like the Bank of England, the London Stock Exchange, and the headquarters of many of the globalist big banks are in the City of London. Okay? Which makes it, by the way, ironically, despite all its power, despite all the fact that all these heavy hitters live there, the City of London is one of the smallest cities in the United Kingdom. Yet it is jam-packed with massive, just stunning skyscrapers, buildings, churches, historic sites, and it's stunning. It's unlike, many places in the world. It's very unique. So, they say, and I don't believe it's accurate, that the recent census of the interior City of London, at least recent in terms of, it was taken in 2021, and that census said that the resident population, or the people who live in the interior City of London, is close to 9,000 people, which is not many. And these people accordingly work in areas of finance, law, related fields, and some of them have very powerful positions. So AI is very confusing about the actual population of the interior City of London. So, for example, it says during the weekdays, the population of the City of London grows to over 500,000 people due to commuters and workers. Now, you know, that's a massive increase of population from 9,000 people to 500,000 people during the workdays. That means there must be a ton of buildings with office space and other things, which I'm going to get into, such as the reality, not the conspiracy theory, the reality of many underground cities, underground buildings, and a palatial underground, if you will. So, now, the founding of the international banks and their power, isn't it interesting that Frankfurt, Germany, is like the head of the Fabian socialists? It's the head of all these militant humanistic think tanks that penetrated American universities and all kinds of stuff. And so the Rothschild family, mysteriously, originates from Frankfurt, Germany. And they created a corporation known as Rothschild and Sons in London going back to the year 1798. But also, isn't it interesting? And of course, AI says the connection between the City of London, the Illuminati, and the Rothschilds, they say they try to dismiss it as a conspiracy theory and fictitious. Okay, but by their own data and content, they're telling you that the Rothschilds founded Rothschild and Sons in London in 1798. Okay, that's their data. It's not a conspiracy theory. It's their data. And it's also true, though, that in 1776, that's an historic fact, the Illuminati was officially founded, okay, in 1776, the same year as the American Revolution. And Nathan Mayer Rothschild established the English branch. And so this entire corporate globalist empire that is directly connected to the Illuminati begins in 1776. Now, there are many international banking families that are
connected right into the city of London, the interior city of London.

0: But the Rothschild heirs and family members, they live in very exclusive, prosperous areas outside of both the City of London interior and the City of London exterior. And the Rothschilds own these massive properties and country estates like Watterson Manor in Buckinghamshire, or properties in other parts of London and Europe and around the world. The Rothschild empire and the real estate holdings they own and the assets they own is not just in Europe or the City of London, it's all over the world. Even in the movie Eyes Wide Shut, directed by Stanley Kubrick, that mansion that Kubrick shot, that infamous scene where there's an occult meeting of the Illuminati along with a sexual orgy in the movie Eyes Wide Shut, starring Tom Cruise and his wife of that time, I forgot her name, oh, Nicole Kidman. And they have this Illuminati connection, and real estate holdings and the mansion in that movie was an actual Rothschild mansion. It wasn't just some place they rented or purchased in order to shoot the movie. It was an authentic Rothschild mansion. Why was that? Because Stanley Kubrick, unlike AI, was really hungering to communicate truth, even if that truth is disturbing. Okay. So these elite families, which AI dismisses, go back generations. And the security force inside the interior City of London is like a high-level, presidential-style, special ops-style security force, because the most powerful people in the world are constantly going through the interior City of London. And the interior City of London is a global financial center, and it's prey to potential terrorist attacks or cyber attacks. And that's why they have their own elite police force, which has over 800 elite officers that specialize in economic fraud, counterterrorism, and the interior City of London has television cameras and electronic surveillance everywhere, making it one of the most electronically secure cities in the world, and which is known as the Ring of Steel checkpoints that were originally installed in the 1990s after the Irish Republican Army, the IRA bombings. They built in private security in all the buildings, advanced surveillance tech like ANPR, which means automatic number plate recognition on license plates, and financial institutions like banks, international banks, employ their own armed guards, not like the armed guards here or unarmed guards here that guard America's banks. And it's a very lucrative place. Now, what we need to know is that the daily foreign exchange turnover, which represents about 40% of the global total, is generated from this interior City of London, which amounts to about, on a daily basis, it amounts to around $2.7 trillion. Again, which represents 40% of the global total. And the assets, the financial and other assets that are managed by the power brokers in the City of London, is in excess of $10 trillion, or in U.S. dollars, it's in excess of $12.5 trillion U.S. money, or U.S. funds, insurance, and banking. And the Bank of England, which is located in the City of London, the interior City of London, holds about $800 billion in assets, including gold reserves, which are worth in excess of $200 billion, and they warehouse over 400,000 solid gold bars. I mean, real gold are stored in and underground in the City of London. And the City of London interior is the headquarters for over 250 foreign banks, and it generates over 2.5% of the United Kingdom's GDP, which impacts the entire world. So it's a heavy-duty place, to say the least. So we're going to talk about how this is an important concept to understand as we look at the data that's and the content that's flowing out of the American media and the global media, because it's all intertwined. It's all interconnected. Okay, you're listening to the Paul McGuire Report. I'm Paul McGuire. Visit paulmcguire.us. That's paulmcguire.us. We will be back in just a moment. Once again, you're listening to the Paul McGuire Report. This is Paul McGuire. So our goal on the Paul McGuire Report is to constantly upgrade and deliver to you more accurate, comprehensive data, content, and information. Knowledge is power, so that you are equipped with the knowledge you need to understand the world that we live in, and most importantly, to understand the world that we live in based on God's prophetic word, Bible prophecy, and a biblical worldview, because it all links together. And when you have knowledge of the way the world works, you can be an effective communicator, even in a hostile environment where people have been programmed by the mainstream media to believe that your point of view and my point of view is not credible. Nothing could be further than the truth, by the way. Our point of view is incredibly credible, no pun intended, because our point of view embraces truth. And truth is power. And he or she who has the truth possesses power, and that's why it's important. There can be no great awakening, by the way, without a subsequent spiritual great awakening. In other words, all the people who are asleep to all the facts and the content and data that is relevant in our world for understanding our world, all the people who are asleep, sound asleep, both intellectually and spiritually, these people can't go through the process that is called a great awakening unless they first awake to not only biblical truth, but they also need to be awake to real-world reality truth. And all of that flows together in what is called a great awakening. They're not two separate things. This notion that evangelical Christians have preached for centuries is a complete falsehood. There is no such thing as God creating two different worlds, which is almost a doctrine in Christian churches in America. It is a complete mythology to suggest that God created two different worlds. There's no such thing as a spiritual, pietistic, mystical world on one hand, and then on the other hand, you have the world of rationalism, logic, truth, data, science, and content. The Christian church has gone down the road to spiritual era by teaching the fallacy that God created two different realities or two different worlds. That is not true. God created only one world and one reality, and we have been given God-given brains by God to process and assimilate not only rational content, logic, reason, science, technology, etc. We should be able to incorporate that with the so-called spiritual area, which is like prayer, Bible study, miracles, the presence of the Lord. But these things are not two separate realities. They are one reality. And when we properly join them together, we are facilitating a great awakening or a biblical revival. So let's look at some of the data that you need to know, that I need to know. Because you can't make any coherent decision or receive the guidance from God you want if you're walking in ignorance. It's just that simple. Okay, so let's look at some of this stuff. When we examine together the key institutions, globalist corporations, and players that are headquartered inside of the city of London, the interior city of London, institutions like the powerful Bank of England, which is the United Kingdom's central bank. Now, let's understand what the term central bank means. The central bank is a term created by the international banking class, like the Rothschilds and the Rockefellers and the Warburgs and so on and so forth. It was Rothschild, first and foremost. He created the concept of a central bank in England so that via this institution created by Rothschild, known as a central bank, he would then be able to control the money system and the money supply, not only in Great Britain or the United Kingdom, but he could use the Rothschild central banks to control the money system and the money supply in any nation on planet Earth where central banks were set up. So all the central bank is, it's a legal economic maneuvering system which allows the elite class like the Rothschilds to control a nation, to control a government by controlling the source of its money. And the source of its money is controlled by the Rothschild central banks. You see, the central banks, it's just a decoy mechanism. It's hiding or concealing from you the very important fact that the money supply, the money that's printed, the money that's loaned, the interest rates, the standard of living, however you want to measure it, is all totally under the thumb or totally controlled by international bankers like Rothschild. That is the only purpose for creating a centralized banking system. You'll never learn that in the economic press in America. You'll never learn that by studying economics in college. You won't. I've been in both areas, and they never reference this. In America, you may say, well, we don't have a central bank. Well, we do have a central bank. It's just that in order to, the central banking system developed such a negative stereotype of theft and the manipulation of money in order to gain power by Rothschild, the central banking system developed such a horrible reputation that when Rothschild and the international bankers attempted to sneak in the central banks into America, the American people rose up and decried it. They wanted nothing to do with the central bank because they understood, the American people, unlike the European people back then, understood that the only reason for having a central bank was to steal the money and the power of we the people. Okay? So, in order to circumvent that negative perception, the international bankers, as I wrote in great detail in my book, The Day the Dollar Died, the international bankers created a new terminology different from the terminology of the central bank. And the new terminology for a central bank was called the Federal Reserve Banking System, or the Federal Reserve. So in America, in order for the international bankers to sneak through the Rothschild central banks, they simply rebranded the central banks with a new name. And they called these newly named banks the Federal Reserve System or the Federal Reserve Banks. But the Federal Reserve Banks, as I describe again in meticulous detail in my book, The Day the Dollar Died, the Federal Reserve Banks allowed Rothschild and the international bankers, who, by the way, the 13 international banking families, 13 of them, an occult number, sit on the board of the Federal Reserve Banking System in America. And it has nothing to do with we the people. It has nothing to do with the U.S. government. It's an entirely separate banking system, just as separate as the central banks. And it is known as the Federal Reserve System. When Rothschild and the international bankers passed the Federal Reserve Banking System in 1913 and to 1914 with the passage of the Federal Reserve Act, this stole the power of our money system. It defied the Constitution. The Constitution in America gave we the people and our elected representatives total power over printing money and our economic system. The purpose of the central bank or the Federal Reserve banking system was to steal the money supply, the printing of money, and the banking system, and put it under the control of a non-We the People institution and a non-U.S. governmental institution known as the Federal Reserve System. It was a theft device. That's all it was. So when you understand that, you understand why the game is played that it is. But most Americans have no clue as to what I'm talking about. Okay, so when we look at all these institutions, you should always be asking yourself, what is the real reason these institutions, these massive financial institutions, even exist? So hidden away in the interior city of London, we have the Bank of England, which is the UK's central bank. We have the London Stock Exchange. We have Lloyd's of London, famous for their insurance which will basically insure anything if you have enough money to buy it. And then you have the major banks which control the world and control America and control England, like the HSBC, Barclays, Standard Charter, J.P. Morgan Chase, Goldman Sachs, Morgan Stanley, Citigroup, and all the other banks have significant interior city of London involvement. And then you have the major investment and advisory firms like Rothschild & Company and Lazard. Then you have, in addition to that, in the interior city of London, the insurance and asset management of Aon, Prudential, and other financial services, endless hedge funds, private equity firms, and financial technology companies and AI companies, and digital currency companies. So, all of these, or many of these UK-listed companies, have ties or connections to companies like British Petroleum, Unilever, Shell Oil, and are in the larger external City of London areas like Canary Wharf or Westminster. So this is like the center of the global financial system. And it's just the beginning. This is a spider's web that goes everywhere. And AI says it's not, you know, run by a single elite group or family. Oh, really? Is that the truth? Look at the names of the 13 international banking families that control the Federal Reserve System, its connection to the City of London, and then you tell me that any talk of elite banking families controlling the global economic system is a conspiracy theory. I don't know how you can make that up based on the facts. Let me read something to you that I wrote about in my book, The Day the Dollar Died, which is a simple way to understand this entire heist, because that's what it is. It's a heist. You're listening to the Paul McGuire Report. Okay, this is the Paul McGuire Report. Okay, so in my hand, I'm holding a copy of The Day the Dollar Died, which you can buy right now at a discount on paulmcguire.us. This information is important to spread far and wide. If you liked the content of this show, why don't you click the send button and send this edition of the Paul McGuire Report to people you know, groups you know, that need to know this information, that would be open and receptive to this information. All you got to do is look at the page that you're listening to this program on, click the send button, and type in the email address or URL address of any person or group that would benefit by knowing this. If every person did that, we could reach thousands of people, because this isn't hard to understand. The way we're presenting it today, it's not difficult to understand. Okay, so on page 94 of my book, The Day the Dollar Died, I write about the Federal Reserve being a highly secretive group, which it is, because our government, we the people, have no control over the Federal Reserve. Now, I write in my book, the 10 primary stockholders in the Federal Reserve are, this is at the founding of the Federal Reserve. These are the 10 primary stockholders from the 10 international banking families that were the 10 primary stockholders at the founding of the Federal Reserve, which had 10. It later grew to 13, okay? But when it was originally founded through the Federal Reserve Act in 1913, 1914, there were 10 primary stockholders in the Federal Reserve. They are, I write, number one, the Rothschilds of London. Two, the Rothschilds of Berlin, Germany. Three, the Lazard Brothers, Paris, France. Four, Israel Sif, Italy. Kuhn Loeb Company, Germany. Number six, the Warburgs of Amsterdam. Seven, the Warburgs of Hamburg, Germany. Eight, Lehman Brothers, New York City, New York. Nine, Goldman and Sachs, New York City, New York. 10, Rockefellers, New York City, New York. You tell me these aren't the international banking families. You're nuts. Your AI lies to you because it's trying to brainwash you into believing an alternative reality. Now, these figures and names that I just read to you are from the original charter of the Federal Reserve Bank back in 1913. So I didn't make these names up. It's on their original legal charter, which is available to anybody who wants to look it up through a legitimate search engine. Okay? And it's also, it should be noted, that when it comes to, like, the Warburgs in Amsterdam, the Warburgs in Hamburg, Germany, two factions of the Warburg banking family. And isn't it interesting that one Warburg family financed Adolf Hitler and the Nazis during World War II, and the other Warburg family financed Great Britain and America and the Allies during World War II. So the Warburg family, the two factions of the Warburg family, made money on both sides of the war, sold weapons to both sides of the war. And that means American soldiers and British soldiers and Allied soldiers that lost their lives fighting Nazi Germany, one powerful faction of the Warburg family was financing the Nazis and Adolf Hitler, the guys that were killing U.S. and English troops. And one faction of the Warburg family was financing the U.S. side and the Great Britain side. So they were making money on both sides of the war. But isn't it immoral? I'm going to ask you the question. I'm not going to draw a conclusion. Is it not immoral to finance the killing of American and British soldiers for profit? One half of the Warburg family is doing that while the other one's financing the American and the British side. You tell me. Now, another thing to note, you know, it's all in my book. This is a fast read, my book, The Day the Dollar Died. The Queen of England is a 65% stockholder in the Federal Reserve banking system. And this alliance of big money and the banks goes back to 1871, in which the British government declared bankruptcy and was replaced with a new government, which is really controlled by the Crown of England. So, you know what that means? It means that potentially, if this research is true, and I believe that it is, but I'm going to say allegedly anyway for obvious reasons, that means that some governments on planet Earth are somewhat of an illusion. If the Queen of England controls 65% of the British government, then the royal family, the Queen of England, controls the government of England. And it is these power structures, the international banking families and the Federal Reserve Banks and the Rothschild Banks. The reason you don't know anything about anything, and I have to fight to learn myself, the reason we're bombarded with disinformation is because it's these big-time globalist elite financial interests that are attempting to control America and the rest of the world by controlling the content of the media, the internet, social media, television, radio, feature films, and so on and so forth. They control the content. They control the narrative. They can make anyone president. They can take anybody out of the White House. Back in 2009, Senator Ron Paul said, "The bankers control the Republican and Democratic parties." And then, going back to 1932, Congressman Lewis T. McFadden, a Republican from Pennsylvania, who was president of the First National Bank and chairman of the Committee on Banking on Currency, said, quote, now listen to what McFadden said. He was warning the American people about what would happen when the Federal Reserve took over our economic system. Now listen to his warning as I'm reading to you from my book, The Day the Dollar Died. Quote, when the Federal Reserve Act passed, the people of the United States did not perceive that a world banking system was being set up here, a superstate controlled by international bankers and industrialists, acting together to enslave the world. Every effort has been made to conceal its powers, but the truth is the Fed has usurped the government, end of quote. Did you hear that, what I just read to you? You never hear that in the media because the media lies to you. Do you ever hear that in the alternative social media? No. They'll never tell you the raw high voltage facts because they're bought and paid for. Why do you think that they have budgets of millions and millions of dollars a year? And why do you think they have millions of people watching their programs and they're never rigged and not censored? Why do you think that is? Well, you know why that is. And then we have another critic of the Federal Reserve that I'm reading to you from the day the dollar died. This was a famous man named Charles A. Lindbergh Sr. And he said, and Lindbergh said in 1913, quote, "From now on, depressions will be scientifically created." Lindbergh was saying that the Federal Reserve System would create a series of depressions, recessions, and a crisis in order to achieve their ends. Whoa. So you see, these economic cycles are not random. They're not accidental. They're always acting like, oh, we didn't pay attention. Oh, we made a mistake. No, they didn't. They were paying attention. And they didn't make a mistake. They knew they were exactly what they're doing. And then Congressman Lindbergh said this regarding the Federal Reserve Act, quote, "This new law, the Federal Reserve Act, will create inflation whenever the trusts, banking trusts, want inflation. They can unload stocks on people at high prices during the excitement and then bring on a panic and buy them back at low prices. The day of reckoning is only a few years removed." Whoa. We could go on and on and on. This is a wake-up call, don't you think? I think it's a big wake-up call. Okay, now they control the media. They control the internet. They control AI. And what is their game plan? Well, let's look at the current events rapidly moving through America. Okay, so we can't look at any particular current event as an isolated incident. They're all connected, or at least the overwhelming majority of these high-voltage national news media crisis events are being coordinated. They're not random. So we take, for example, the girl who got into an altercation with the ICE agent. And, you know, there's two sides to the story. The ICE agent said he had to shoot her because she was trying to kill him by driving her car at him. And the ICE agent said he had to shoot her out of self-defense because she was going to run him over with her car. Now, people are in great anger, and I'm not here to take a side. I have an opinion, obviously, but this is a crisis event. I'm here to look at the bigger picture. Notice that all these high-voltage events are happening in the state of Minnesota and near the city of Minneapolis, Minnesota. And then look at the big picture. And what do you see when you look at the big picture in Minneapolis and these other places all across the United States? When you see this, it's a plan. It's a massive coordination by invisible players. You've got to lock into that to understand what's going on. If you're going to be deceived and trapped by the illusion that everything's a single isolated event, then you're going to be bamboozled to the max. And you don't want to be fooled to the max. You want to be vigilant, alert, for your adversary, the devil, goes about like a roaring lion, seeking whom he may devour. In other words, the devil can't deceive you. It says, seeking whom he may devour. Your apathy, your lack of critical thinking as a vigilant Christian, the Holy Spirit and the Word of God, when you're dull in those areas, then you're set up to be a dupe. You're set up to be a pawn of the devil. So that's why it says, seeking whom he may devour. He can't devour anybody. And if you're wearing the full armor of God, as you should be wearing, and I should be wearing, then you're going to be hard to fool. Okay, so what else do we need to know? We need to, myself included, we need to learn how to train our minds to look at patterns, not just individual scenarios, individual circumstances. We need to see how these individual, so-called individual circumstances, how they interconnect. And when we do that, we'll gain a lot more knowledge. Okay, so you have this politician, the governor of Minnesota, and I'm trying to do this in a nonpartisan way, okay? But this is you know, some of this stuff is pretty well, it's not conflicting information. Okay, so there have been a whole bunch of news stories regarding Tim Walz, the governor of Minnesota. Now, what I found to be of great irony, speaking around the country at prophecy conferences, I had this in my mind's imagination. I had this idea that certain states in America, like Minnesota, for example, and other states, Iowa and many, many other states, that they would be somehow, that they would lean towards a conservative position, that the population of those states would be essentially conservative. Wow, was I mistaken. I remember speaking in a number of these states over the years, and I was confronted with the fact that, yeah, there were conservatives, there were Christians, but there were also an unusually large group of liberals to like radical leftist types in all of these states. And that caught me by surprise. I didn't expect it. I didn't expect that our Midwest, or however you wanted to define it, was so liberal. I was like somewhat, no, I was surprised. I was definitely surprised. Okay, so Tim Walz, there have been all these allegations that he was receiving bags of cash from Somalia. And there have been allegations regarding his reign as the governor of Minnesota, allegations of large-scale fraud in Minnesota's social services programs during Governor Tim Walz's tenure. And a lot of the focus of this fraud involved the state's Somalia American community. So there were large numbers of people from Somalia in Minnesota, and they developed a community in Minnesota. So there were all these alleged scandals of bags, large bags of cash, $100 bills, being dropped off at all kinds of social service headquarters. And there were federal prosecutors charged dozens, over 90, at least to some accounts. There were 90 alleged schemes defrauding programs like pandemic-era child nutrition, the Feeding Our Future, a nonprofit organization, Medicaid, autism services, housing aid, and child care subsidies. And the estimates regarding the alleged stolen funds ranged from hundreds of millions of dollars to billions of dollars. And one federal prosecutor said up to $9 billion in fraud that went through Tim Walz's office. And it involved, in many cases, it involved populations from Somalia. Now, this is like crazy, you know, because it's not only the massive dollar amounts involved in fraud, but the people that were hurt. So people that should have been receiving people who had legitimate needs should have been receiving legitimate care in nutrition, Medicaid, autism services, housing aid, child care subsidies. There were people who legitimately needed that. Well, I can only assume that they never got it because other players, corrupt players, stole billions of dollars of money that was supposed to go to those areas. One federal prosecutor said up to $9 billion was stolen. I mean, this is like outrageous. So you have a crime against the most vulnerable people in a state, but you also have a crime of in-your-face theft and corruption. So this nation of Somalia keeps coming up. And supposedly, the nation of Somalia was involved, these people who were stealing the funds were making cash transfers, not only dropping off bags of $100 bills, duffel bags of $100 bills, but they were making cash transfers directly to the nation of Somalia. And then the money that was supposedly sent to Somalia or was sent to Somalia was laundered overseas. And a whole network of crime was developed in which large amounts of cash were physically smuggled in large luggage cases, large suitcases, through the Minneapolis-St. Paul International Airport. And then, in addition to that, there were all these duffel bags of cash between 2014 and 2015. And these cash shipments, and we're talking about stacks and stacks of $100 bills, these cash shipments were sent to Somalia. And then these accusations resurfaced in 2025 to 2026, where there were claims of $700 million plus in undeclared or suspicious cash detected. That's a lot of money. And another $350 million in cash outflows. And the allegations are that not only was this money smuggled out through a Somalia connection, but there were allegations that groups like the Al-Shabaab group, a U.S.-designated terrorist organization in Somalia, was involved in this. And in addition to that, there were allegations that Tim Walz, the governor of Minnesota, was right smack in the middle of this fraud. And so, you know, this is not just one allegation. They're constant allegations, and you have this continuous media coverage and accusation of not only massive amounts of fraud, but then you have very well-known political individuals with Somalia connections who become politicians. And when they start their career, let's say they're making $100,000 a year, some of these politicians. One female politician was allegedly starting out and making $100,000 a year. And then after a few short years, this same female politician is now earning somewhere between, you know, $10 million and $35 million a year. That's even if it's just $10 million, that's a huge jump. So there is a network of criminal fraud, connections to terrorist organizations, and then there's networks of drug trafficking and sex trafficking, child sex trafficking, infant sex trafficking, happening all across America. And Republicans are involved in it, but also Democrats are involved in it. And then you have these other situations like Renee Good, and there's all these allegations that she was an activist, that she was provoking the ICE agent. Working all that out is going to take time. But the point is, are the ICE agents all across America doing bad things, or are they doing good things? If they're arresting drug traffickers and sex traffickers and terrorist groups and like Somalia terrorist groups, etc., then you would have to say they're doing good things. But there are people that are being recruited, people that are being trained right now in the United States of America, who they're being trained to automatically attack and vilify the ICE agents wherever the ICE agents are attempting to do their job. So if you just scan the total environment in America right now, you have huge numbers of politicians that are on the take, that are corrupt, that are being funded with drug money, cartel money, terrorist front group money, people who going back, you know, decades, who were occupying the White House, who were allegedly selling to the communist Chinese our top secret U.S. military technology for who knows how many millions of dollars. No nation can continue to operate successfully when it is being raped and pillaged by essentially pirates. And I was making the reference earlier to Skull and Bones, the symbol of pirates. So we have political groups, we have secret societies, we have terrorist groups, we have connections with communist China, connections with Russia, connections with Iran. All these people are receiving money or benefits from America. Remember when the Obama administration, and this isn't partisan, it's simply fact, he was using U.S. military aircraft and flying into Iran large numbers of wooden pallets stacked with, you know, $100 bills. Why was the U.S. government giving to the Iranian government cash money, flying cash money stacked on wooden pallets to Iran, the government of Iran? I mean, it appears to be dirty business was happening. So how long can this high level of corruption continue? Because what is going to happen? You see, this exposes a pervasive vulnerability in America. We have the existence of foreign financed, heavily organized terrorist groups that some of them go through the Dirty Triangle in South America. Some of them go through the border of Mexico. It's intertwined with child sex trafficking, infant sex trafficking, drug trafficking. It's tied into money laundering, bleeding off government agencies, social service agencies to the tune of hundreds of millions of dollars, if not billions of dollars of fraud, where terrorist groups from like Somalia, and it's not just Somalia, other nations are also involved, and they are funneling off hundreds of millions of dollars in funds. Billions of dollars of funds are being stolen. So all this graft, all this trafficking, all these terrorist networks are creating an environment that's very dangerous in America. At any given time, and I'm not saying this to provoke or prompt fear or paranoia, but at any given time, orders could be given simultaneously from both Iran, Communist China, Russia, Islamic terrorist groups from the Dirty Triangle, the cartels, you know, the people who are being trained in terrorist-style fighting in the cities of America on Margarita Island off the coast of Venezuela, the Venezuela terrorists, the interconnection between Venezuela.
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0: Venezuela and a whole host of South American nations that are among themselves organizing and financing terrorism. Look, it doesn't take a rocket scientist or a genius to figure out that when you add all this stuff together, America is being attacked. And the game plan for America being attacked is there are very powerful interests. Some of them compose the globalist elite. Others are the heads of these nations like Communist China. They are organizing and unifying and intensifying their attacks against America. And their end game, according to their own words, their end game is to take down America. What does that mean? Economics collapse, riots in the streets, demonstrations in the streets, manufactured crisis, manufactured chaos events. If all of these things begin to erupt simultaneously or concurrently, you then have a major problem. You may not like President Trump, but what he's doing is prudent, because if America was to be targeted in a concurrent or simultaneous manner by different very powerful groups, if he wasn't taking care of business, so to speak, now at the initial levels, the fact of the matter is America would be totally overrun. America would be overwhelmed by a terrorist presence that people chose to ignore for decade after decade. I'm talking about the existence of heavily financed terrorist cells that possess high levels of weaponry, including weapons of mass destruction. Now, if they were given the green light or the go order, and let's say America was involved in some kind of global military warfare situation, if America was occupied in some kind of global warfare military situation, and then simultaneously, in order to further weaken and destroy America, terrorist cells in America were activated, then, in fact, all hell would break loose in America. So the question is, as prudent, intelligent, rational people, what do we do about that? Well, first and foremost, perhaps the most important thing we can do is acquire knowledge, accurate knowledge about what's really happening. And then employ, as simple as this may sound, well, we'll get into it in a moment, but intercessory prayer is not like an add-on. It's not like a fairy tale. It should be properly understood and practiced by people that call themselves Christians. Okay, so let's look at some of the myriad potential threats happening in terms of terrorist groups, troops being trained to attack America and other nations. So, on January 14th, 2026, there was a revised perception regarding the geopolitical landscape, which involves Venezuela, China, Iran, and the, well, let's just call it for what it is, some of the questionable activities or the dirty activities that they're involved in. So there was a dramatic change or shift due to recent U.S. military operations, such as taking Maduro out of Venezuela, bringing him to the United States of America, and taking over the communist dictatorship of Venezuela. But who was secretly financing that? Now, we covered this in earlier Paul McGuire reports. Oil money, big oil purchasers like Communist China, also known as the People's Republic of China. Iran is a big oil producer, but also a big oil consumer, and other South American nations. And there have been recent reports of troops, some call them militants, who were trained on Margarita Island. And Margarita Island, as you know, if you listen to this program, is off the coast of Venezuela. And even, you know, to a limited degree, it has gotten so egregious that even to a limited degree, media platforms like Fox News and others are covering this because it's a clear and present danger to the United States of America. So when we look at Maduro being captured on January 3rd, 2026, and we look at who was backing Maduro, well, it turns out Russia, China, Iran were backing Maduro. Maduro and the dictatorship of South America could not have existed without a little help from their friends, such as Beijing, China, Iran, and Russia again. So the communist Chinese government was giving loans, regular loans, to Venezuela, which means it was communist China was the wind beneath their sails. And communist Chinese loans to Venezuela have been in excess of $60 billion, for crying out loud. And in addition to that, we have Iranian fuel shipments and sanctions and military cooperation. Iran has provided to Venezuela, with this Margarita Island operation and other things, Iran has provided to Venezuela all kinds of heavy-duty, secret, semi-secret military technology. Iran has provided military expertise, which includes the latest and greatest in drone technology. China has invested heavily in the oil infrastructure of Venezuela. Russia, yes, back in the USSR, you know, the Beatles song, Russia has supplied arms and conducted joint exercises with Venezuelan troops. And if that wasn't bad enough, there has been participation, cooperation, and involvement between Venezuela and many other South American nations. And this is just to the south of America. So these unholy ties extend to Cuba, communist Cuba, and this includes intelligence sharing and medical aid. For the nation of Colombia, it's involved in border tensions with Venezuelan-backed groups like FARC dissidents. And Bolivia and the leftist governments. And there's a semi-unified bloc. It's not unified yet, but it's coming together before our very eyes. They're organizing to combat America. So Brazil and Argentina are not directly involved in this, but they could be one day, depending upon which way the wind blows, so to speak. So what does this mean? Well, if we look specifically at Margarita Island, which is about 1,200 miles off the coast of Florida, as well as off of the Venezuela's northeastern coast, intelligence reports are indicating that there is a connection between Iran and their sponsorship of Hezbollah. And in addition to that, on Margarita Island, you know, again, the Jimmy Buffett song, Margaritaville, there exists right now, as I give this information to you, there are training camps and troops for Hezbollah, which is Iran's primary proxy militia, and they have training facilities on Margarita Island, which are right now preparing militants, which include Venezuelan recruits and drug cartel members. They're training them in asymmetric warfare, which is destabilization operations and domestic terrorism in the United States of America. And these trainees were sometimes sent secretly to the nation of Iran. Now listen to this. The trainees in Margarita Island that were put there by Iran were sent to Iran from Venezuela for advanced ideological, that's brainwashing, that's getting people all jazzed up about a mission, for advanced ideological and tactical instruction. Okay, that's getting them battle ready before redeploying across Latin America. Now, these terrorist training camps were protected by the communist dictator of Venezuela, Maduro, and his regime, and they were leveraging the island's Lebanese population. This is like so bizarre. So when you really look at this, when you really analyze it, you see that via an Iranian connection, via money from communist China, via training from Margarita Island, you have special troops, special Venezuelan recruits that include drug cartel members. I would assume that would mean including MS-13 drug gang recruits. And remember, MS-13 is the heavy metal satanic drug gang that started in the inner cities of Los Angeles. Okay? And they've grown. And now they're part, some of them, a certain percentage of them, are part of this Venezuelan army trained to kill and trained to implement terrorism in the United States of America. And they were protected by Maduro. Now, do you understand why when you hear somebody criticize our activities in Venezuela, it's somewhat nonsensical? If you really know the facts, there was a clear and present danger against the United States of America in Venezuela and Margarita Island. So, these military groups and these trainees and the whole organizational structure have direct links to the drug cartels, and they have links to financing. For what? Well, the Venezuelan drug cartel, the Cartel de los Soles, is officially a terrorist organization. By the U.S., it has been labeled a terrorist organization since November 2025 due to its massive efforts in narcotics trafficking, which generate millions of dollars annually through cocaine shipments to Europe and the U.S. And this raises money for global funded operations, including real estate. What does that mean? That means some of this fancy real estate deals you see in conspicuous areas in America and around the world, what they are secretly are drug and money laundering via real estate. Some of them are tourism fronts or vacation tourism fronts, and some of them are gold for arms deals. Why were over 10,400 Venezuelan passports issued to Lebanese, Iranian, and Syrian nationals? That's a lot of passports. What percentage of these people were involved as trainees in this terrorist cell operation? And then you have the big nations. Iran used the island, Margarita Island, as a base for its personnel, its post-Israeli strikes. So that simply means Iranian air drone attacks on Israel. Iran would attack Israel, and then it would fly, I suppose it would fly to Margarita Island after their strikes against Israel. And then you have the nation of China that is not directly tied to military training, but China has benefited from Venezuela's massive oil resources, and it provides a foothold in South America, in Venezuela, to challenge U.S. influence, including communist Chinese pressure through economic investments in America. And by the way, you and I all also know that very prominent American politicians were the beneficiaries of some of these very, very billion-dollar deals with communist China. And if you don't think that provides influence, well, of course it does. So what does this mean? When you analyze it, what does it mean? It means all of these things are potential dangers to America, Okay, 20% of the U.S.-bound cocaine trade came from Venezuela.

manufacturing of fentanyl. And then you have the billions of dollars in loans to American business, favorite American business deals. So this is a very slippery slope. So what does it mean? It means you and I have a responsibility. First and foremost, and this should never be taken as an add-on, as a fairy tale measure, as an upper story leap into mysticism. It should never be construed as that. But if we are to take the biblical teaching of intercessory prayer warfare seriously, then we are not victims in any of this. We can actually do something about it, something substantial, and yes, I would dare to say something overwhelming. What I mean about that is simply this. If we take God's word seriously, which simply means we read God's word reverentially because we understand scientifically as well as simply by faith believing in the authority of Jesus Christ, we understand that the word of God, Genesis to Revelation, is authoritatively God's word. And so when God teaches us principles in his word, such as a constant principle that prayer changes things, you know, that has become almost trivial in America, but it should never be perceived as trivial. Yes, absolutely, prayer changes things. That's a fundamental reality in our universe. It is supported by quantum physics, by the way. Not that we need to support any of God's word by science, but it's nice to know that when we're practicing intercessory prayer, we can change the reality around us. And although it's Johnny come lately in most aspects, quantum physics proves that prayer can change or transform reality. So when God said to us, all things are possible, he meant it. Whatever you ask in my name, I will do it. So whatever we petition or ask God for in the name of Jesus Christ, he will do it. So if we're meeting or encountering one set or multiple sets of negative demonic realities in our personal life, in our cultural life, in our national life, in our community life, if we're encountering multiple negative, harmful realities, we're not supposed to be standing idly by and passively watch these things multiply in their negative effect. If we take God's word seriously, and by the way, it is a grievous sin if we do not take God's word seriously, if we take God's word seriously, then we know that Jesus Christ, the God of the Bible, has given us not only the authority, but the power to do something about all these negative events that are happening in our physical world reality. And what is that? Well, first and foremost, throughout the Bible, God is teaching us a principle that prayer changes reality. Prayer reconfigures reality. When we pray according to the biblical model, and when we pray according to the biblical design, when we pray in synchronization with the biblical design, then we're praying accurately. When we're praying for right motives, not selfish or simply personal motives, but when our motivation is pure, and then when our practice of the prayer is according to God's word, then we can have a massively high expectation that our prayers in due season will be answered. So we don't stand idly by as we're presented with all this information, the kind of information I gave you on today's edition of the Paul McGuire Report. We pray about it. We may pray about it in segments or pieces because it's a lot of information. But to the degree that we pray about these things, I promise you from firsthand experience, but more importantly, from the testimony of God's word, I can promise you that when you pray according to the will of God and you pray about matters such as the magnitude of matters that we discussed on today's program, you will see through personal observation, you will see and hear reports coming to you from all kinds of avenues. You will see with your own personal observation, you will see evidence of all kinds of things that have been changed for the better. And the only real constant is that there exists, it may be a small remnant of true believers praying according to the will of God, but the more important factor is not how many are praying according to the will of God. The more important matter is that even if it's a smaller percentage of what constitutes a remnant church praying according to the will of God, that prayer alone, according to God's word, can affect massive positive change, redirection, transformation, and literally, your prayers and my prayers, when we're united in prayer, we can drive the power

hordes of demonic infiltration out of our nation, out of the southern hemisphere, out of families, out of our lives, when we wage war against the powers of darkness and not simply acquiesce or surrender to them, we can win the spiritual warfare. And ultimately, when we make a habitual practice of praying in this manner, we can win the war for the hearts and minds of mankind. We can win people to Jesus Christ. We can change the direction of America. Nothing is impossible with God. However, here's a word of warning. When we hear the kind of data that you heard on today's edition of the Paul McGuire Report, and then when we say to ourselves, this is too big of a deal, there's nothing I can do about it. When we talk to ourselves like that, when we say to ourselves, you know, all of this stuff is too dark and it's too powerful for me, our prayers could never do anything about it. So all I'm going to do, whether you admit to saying this or not, this is how the reasoning goes. You simply acquiesce and you say something to the effect that I'm just going to lay low, run and hide, and wait till the storm blows over. None of which, by the way, does the Bible teach. But when you surrender out of fear due to momentary circumstances regarding negative realities, when you surrender to that and you say it's impossible for you and others, when you're united in prayer, to do anything about it, you are committing the exact same sin that we read about in the Old Testament when God first sent out 10 spies into the Promised Land, or the land of Canaan, and the 10 spies who invaded the Promised Land perceived that the inhabitants of the Promised Land were like giants. They allowed themselves to be terrified. They said to themselves and they said to God that the land is inhabited by giants, and we're like grasshoppers in their sight, little tiny insects, and so there's nothing we can do about it but flee in terror. That was called an evil report, according to the Lord. The Lord never called his people to give an evil report. And if you're going to approach data like the data that I shared with you in today's program with an evil report, you are displeasing God in a major way. The appropriate biblical response is to do exactly what Joshua and Caleb did. They went into the land of Canaan, or the Promised Land, and because their perception, because their viewpoint was anchored in faith in God's word, they looked at the inhabitants of Canaan, and they said to the Lord, and they said to themselves, the opposite of what the 10 spies said. They said to themselves, and they said to God, the inhabitants of the land of Canaan are like grasshoppers in our sight, and we are like giants in our sight, and we are like giants in their sight. As such, we are well able to take the land, and we are well able to conquer the inhabitants of Canaan, because we are giants in our sight and in their sight. This was a perception that pleased God. This was a perception that released the supernatural power of God. And so those passages in the Old Testament are applicable to every spiritual battle we find ourselves in contemporary reality. The only obedient and faithful and God-honoring prayer that we can give is what is called the prayer of faith, which is anchored in the belief that God's word is true and God will do whatever he promised to do in his word. So it's at that juncture I come before you and say, together, united in faith, united in believing in God's word, we can change the present course of America. We can defeat various enemies. And I was careful to specify and outline and document for you certain kinds of enemies that are often overlooked in discussions of prayers. We can pray a prayer when we unite that prayer with a perception of our enemy, our spiritual enemy, that is grounded in biblical perception and grounded in faith in God's word. When we do that, we can accomplish what God created us to accomplish in America and the world and in our lives at this very moment. So, what do we need to do? What we need to do is we need to choose at this very moment, we need to choose to do whatever it is God is calling us to do. So I ask you to join with me in obeying God. That's all. I ask you to join with me in obeying God. And there are many ways you can do that through your prayers, your donations, your activism,
And you can do that safely and securely at paulmaguire.us. You can send these programs by simply hitting the send button on whatever social media you're watching or listening to me on. And that message will be sent to somebody else. And that way we can grow the numbers of people that are tuned in, I believe, to what the Lord wants us to do at this time. So, I was delighted I was talking about Venezuela on an earlier edition of the Paul McGuire Report, and I noticed that it had stirred up some controversy on a particular social media platform. The controversy was being generated either by bots that have a algorithm to attack me and other things that we stand for, or the controversy was generated by individuals who have bought into the official propaganda, whatever that happens to be. So we can do, but I was delighted to find out that I had many people who rose to my defense in an intelligent, biblical manner. They defended me. And you know what that did? It put an end to the unwarranted criticism. So if we unite together and do together what God is calling us to do, we can change the direction of America. Join with me. 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That's paulmaguire.us. We intend to, with your help, continue to upgrade our programs, continue to upgrade the data, the content that you're being provided with, so that you will be fully equipped to do what God is calling you to do. God bless you. This is Paul McGuire. 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
1: And welcome to the Audio Imaginarium. Come on in, weary traveler. Hang your cloak on a peg, grab a stool, and come warm yourself by the fire. There are stories to be told, and you are among friends. Check out this headline from last week. Pentagon admits that it has been testing wreckage from UFO crashes, including a possible memory medal that experts claim may have been recovered during the 1947 Roswell crash. Now, this headline is not to be confused with last week's show with Dr. Paula Violette on the U.S. Navy UFO patents. Pentagon admits it has been testing wreckage from UFO crashes. Researcher Anthony Bregaglia secured more than 150 pages from the U.S. Defense Intelligence Agency after the agency responded to a three-year FOIA request. That's a Freedom of Information Act. Although much of the report's details are redacted, what can be gleaned is that these technologies represent a literal quantum leap beyond the properties of all existing material known to man. Bregaglia writes in his blog, included in the pages were the repeated mention of advanced technology reports surrounding nitinol, which is described as a shape recovery alloy. Bregaglia shared that the nitinol had similar properties to the memory metal found near the Roswell, New Mexico UFO crash of 1947. Pages from the FOIA reply indicate that the Pentagon was exploring whether nitinol could be integrated into the human body for the improvement of health. Now, we're hoping to have Anthony Bregaglia on the program in a few weeks to discuss, but he's not quite ready to talk. In fact, here's the email response that he sent to me after I asked him to come on the program a couple of weeks ago. Hi, Richard. Thanks for the interest. I would like to do media on this, but it is still an ongoing investigation. You may have heard that the Pentagon is now backtracking on the FOIA, saying that it was mistakenly fulfilled as a request for UFO debris tests when it was really for regular, quote, end quote, aerospace metals. Of course, this is not true, Tony writes. As soon as I learn more, I'll contact all those who contacted me with an update and with interviews. Signed, Tony. Well, we are going to talk about this story tonight nonetheless. This is the Pentagon's walking back the FOIA response, notwithstanding. This is a huge story. Author, photojournalist, Emmy Award-winning producer Tim Swartz will be here this hour to discuss. And then coming up in hour two, one of my favorite topics, time travel, bilocation, time slips, time dilations. Author, lecturer on human consciousness, Von Braskler. Von Braskler will be here in hour two. His brand new book, Time Shifts, Experiences of Slipping into the Past and Future. But first, again, the Pentagon has admitted to possessing and testing out wreckage from UFO crashes, with the researcher who found the startling news hypothesizing that the debris may be from the famous Roswell, New Mexico crash of 1947. Researcher Anthony Bregaglia made the revelation on his blog UFO Explorations, sharing that he secured more than 150 pages from the U.S. Defense Intelligence Agency after the agency responded to a three-year Freedom of Information request he submitted. Although much of the reports, again, are redacted, what can be gleaned is that these technologies represent a literal quantum leap beyond the properties of all existing material known to man. Bregaglia writes in his blog, his FOIA request was unambiguous in its meaning, according to the researcher who prided himself in finding the loophole for information that is normally confidential and secret. The original 2017 FOIA request made to the DIA asks for the physical descriptions, properties, and composition of UFO UAP material held by the government and its contractor, he said, before adding that it refers to UFO UAP material and physical debris recovered by personnel of the Department of Defense as residue, flotsam, shot off material, or crashed UAPs or unidentified flying objects. Bregalia attached the FOIA request and parts of the five documents he was given access to, which compromised the entire 154 pages that he possesses. The researcher did share that there were several documents that had to be heavily redacted. The documents show that the testing was being carried out by Bigelow Aerospace, a Las Vegas, Nevada-based company that does private contract work for the Department of Defense. And incidentally, at strangeplanet.ca, under tonight's show info, you'll find the related article there. You can just click on the link. All right, let's get Tim Swartz in here. Tim is an Indiana native, an Emmy Award-winning television producer and videographer. He's the author of a number of popular books on mysteries and unexplained phenomena. As a photojournalist, Tim has traveled extensively and investigated paranormal phenomena and other unusual mysteries from such diverse locations as the Great Pyramid in Egypt to the Great Wall in China. He's also appeared on the History Channel's programs The Tesla Files, Ancient Aliens, Evidence, Ancient Aliens Declassified, and the History Channel Latin America series Contacto Extraterrestre. And his list of published works include Admiral Byrd's Secret Journey Beyond the Poles, Men of Mystery, Nikola Tesla and Otis T. Carr, The Secret Space Program, The Lost Journals of Nikola Tesla, Time Travel, Alternative Energy, and the Secret of Nazi Flying Saucers, Geff, The Talking Mongoose, and Tim R. Swartz's Big Book of Incredible Alien Encounters. Tim, welcome to The Conspiracy Show. How are you?
2: Hey, I'm doing great, Richard. Thanks for having me on tonight. Oh, I really appreciate it.
1: Oh, my pleasure. It's always great talking to you. Tell me, give me your general reaction to this story, this headline, when you first came across it.
2: Mm-hmm. Well, you know, it's always been, I think, the dream of every UFO researcher and investigator to hear an admission from the government or the military that yes, not only have they been researching and studying UFOs, but that possibly they may actually have bits and pieces or maybe even an entire UFO hidden away someplace in, you know, a secret bunker at Area 51 or at Wright-Patterson Air Force Base. So when I first saw this article come out, you know, I immediately went to Tony's website and Tony Bregalia, he has been writing on this subject and other similar topics for a number of years, so I was very interested in seeing what his Freedom of Information Act request had finally netted him. And it wasn't too long before, boy, this really exploded across the world. All, you know, all types of media outlets began carrying this story. So, I mean, you know, it's I'm always happy to see this kind of attention being brought to the UFO subject.
1: Well, we go back to 2017, December 2017, and that New York Times article with Ralph Blumenthal and Leslie Kane, and talking about the revealing for the first time this, or at least in the mainstream media, this secret Pentagon UFO project, ATIP. So we look at that article, and here we are today in 2021 with this coming out. And I mentioned last week the UFO, U.S. Navy's UFO patents story that we discussed with Dr. Paul LaViolette. It seems like if that New York Times article is kind of, let's call it ground zero, where, you know, the door started to open, it seems like a story like this is basically kicking the door in. I mean, how much closer do we need to get before we can basically say this is disclosure?
2: Well, of course, the original New York Times story just really revealed something that I think all of us have known for a long time, that the Pentagon, the United States government, and probably other governments across the planet have been heavily involved in the research of UFOs. And anybody who may act surprised that and think that, you know, this is new information, then they really need to go back and do their homework, because this is a phenomenon that has been going on for a long time. I mean, we first really became knowledgeable on it in, you know, the 1940s and probably even further back. But the United States military has been actively involved in researching UFOs since the late 1940s. So I think that any talk currently of disclosure, while new information is coming out all of the time, I still think that we have a ways to go before that really truly groundbreaking, you know, knocking down the door and you know, all the secrets coming out is going to happen. We're not quite there yet, and there are still some entities that are holding this secret very close to them, and it's going to take a lot really to pry it loose from their grasp.
1: Anthony Bregaglia, I don't know Anthony aside from our brief email correspondence. What else can you tell me about Anthony and his work in this field?
2: Mm-hmm. Well, I think that one of the things that that Anthony has really revealed, I mean, you know, a lot of really groundbreaking information was his research of the remote viewing experiments and projects that were taking place within the military and the intelligence community, not only in, you know, the 1970s and 80s, but it's continuing research that has gone on probably still to this day. You know, this is something that, much like the UFO research, the military will reveal that, yeah, you know, we sunk some money into this. We didn't find anything that would help us, so, you know, we dropped it. When the reality is that they just went and changed names and continued their projects. And the same goes with the whole UFO field. When possibly maybe a little too much information comes out to the general public, you know, the military and the government will say the same thing. Yeah, you know, I mean, we had some money invested into this. We didn't find anything that would help us or show that UFOs are a threat, so we dropped it. When, you know, much like the remote viewing projects, this was something that the money and the investigations continued under different offices, under different names, and sent to different sections, and also involving private corporations, just to kind of keep the reporters and the investigators off their tails a little bit.
1: Although, I mean, just based on the headline itself, and I understand, obviously, the devil is in the details and so forth, and those redacted, much of them are redacted, those pages that Anthony has released. But you look at that headline, Pentagon admits it has been testing wreckage from UFO crashes. And as Tony points out, they have sort of, you know, walked that back a little bit, and we'll get into that in a moment. But just based on that headline, did you ever imagine that you would live to see such a headline in the mainstream in the mainstream news?
2: one always hopes, but you have to understand that, you know, I mean, I have been involved in this for a number of years and have seen all kinds of sensational headlines and statements coming out concerning UFOs and the possible disclosure by the military or the government or what have you. And like you said, you know, it at first everything is very, you know, sensational, and then a lot of times that's all you hear. They, you know, either retract the original statements or then say nothing at all. You know, it just the story doesn't go any further. So when you see an announcement like this, you really have to approach it with some skepticism. I mean, you know, you just you're not being very responsible if you just go and jump feet first into it and say, you know, yes, hallelujah, you know, this the time has finally come that we will know all and everything will be revealed. So when I first saw this headline, you know, I was like, oh, well, that's interesting, but, you know, I'm not gonna get my hopes up. Yeah,
1: right. Tim, have you ever done a FOIA? Have you ever tried to get information from the government through the Freedom of Information Act?
2: Not myself, no. I've worked with people who have because you have to understand, you have to be very precise
1: right.
2: in the type of information that you are requesting, or else it'll just get thrown out. Then again, you cannot be so precise that you list, you know, like 100 different things that you're wanting to get, because then you'll get a phone call from the office saying, you know, you're going to have to narrow this down a little bit, because with all of the things that you're asking for, I mean, you know, there could be a couple thousand pages of information that you're looking for. And that's one of the things that that Anthony ran into, was that he started you know, getting you know, emails and phone calls asking him to give them a little bit more information on what he was looking for and what he was requesting. And that may have actually been the result of the 154 pages of documents that he ended up getting.
1: Right. I mean, how long has the FOIA been around? Since the Carter administration, right? Since
2: yes.
1: like mid to late 70s.
2: Right.
1: And so I'm guessing that since that time, there have been thousands upon thousands of FOIAs looking for this kind of information. But finally, he seems to have gotten it right. I mean, he knew exactly the right questions. Obviously, trial and error. You ask, you don't get back the response you want. And as you say, that's the trick, right? It's asking the right question, because if you give them some wiggle room, they won't give you what you need.
2: Yes. the thing about it is, the information that he received, if you go and look at it very closely, his headlines may have been a little bit more sensationalistic than what is in the documents that he received.
1: All right. Well, we're gonna break in a few moments, and we'll come back and talk about that. But he does mention nitinol, which
2: yes.
1: we've been hearing about for many years.
2: Mm-hmm.
1: This memory material that was supposedly found near the Roswell, New Mexico crash site of 47, something like, I believe, 40 witnesses have talked about nitinol. And he also mentions the contractor, right? Bigelow Aerospace.
2: Yes.
1: From Las Vegas. So I mean, what do you make of the fact that they mention nitinol in these documents?
2: Well, nitinol is a memory metal. Like they said, it's and I can't remember exactly what it is, but it's an alloy. I think it includes a nickel, but I can't remember what else it has. But as far as we know, and you know, I'll put quotation marks around this. As far as we know, this is not something that was discovered at Roswell. Nitinol has characteristics that seem to be similar to what was reported, was found at Roswell, but nowhere in the paperwork that Anthony was given does it ever make that connection. Does it ever say nitinol was found at Roswell? All right. This was something that Tony put in his blog as a, basically as a speculation, because of the similarities of the metals.
1: All right. We will take a quick time out. Tim Swartz stays with us as we continue to discuss these documents released after a 3 years. UFO researcher Anthony Bregaglia has netted about 150 pages from the U.S. Defense Intelligence Agency. Bregaglia claims, seems to be claiming, this is kind of the holy grail or the smoking gun. Pentagon admits it has been testing wreckage from UFO crashes. More of our discussion when the Conspiracy Show returns. Stay with us.
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1: We are back with Tim Swartz, Emmy Award-winning TV producer, photojournalist, author, and we've linked up to his website at strangeplanet.ca. Just click on Tim's name and it'll come up there. It used to be Conspiracy Journal. Now it's UFOReview.tripod.com. Correct, Tim?
2: It's still Conspiracy Journal. You can just type in conspiracyjournal.com and it'll take you to that site.
1: All right. So you're not convinced that Anthony perhaps has uncovered maybe what he thinks he has. Let's just delve into that a little bit. So
2: right.
1: Explain why you think maybe he's jumping the gun a little bit on this.
2: Well, looking at this material that he received, they're called DIRDs, by the way, Defense Intelligence Reference Documents. And going through what's been made available, these were created under the Advanced Aerospace Weapons System Applications Program, which, according to the Pentagon, was a portion of ATIP, outsourced to the private sector. And when I say the private sector, talking about a Bigelow Aerospace, all right? So it appears that these DIRD reports are dealing with materials that the research and study of crashed or obtained UFO material, but actually more along the lines of what private corporations would produce for advanced aerospace technologies. All right. This would be pursuant to the Advanced Aerospace Threat and Identifications Program's mission, which would be to establish a center of expertise. All right. So, you've heard all the talk recently about the Space Force.
1: Yes.
2: The study of material like this would be for the advancement of a really new technological advancements produced here on Earth for space travel. All right. And it appears that these documents are pertaining to that. All right. That this is a private corporation's study on the development and use of new materials to be used in outer space, and not for the research of crashed UFO material. Now, Anthony, you know, he, one of his replies, and I'm sure that, you know, when you finally do get him onto your show, you know, he'll be able to state this a little bit more clearly. But his response to this is along the lines of, well, yeah, of course, the Pentagon is not going to write in these documents that, yeah, this is UAP, UFO, alien extraterrestrial crash debris. And instead, they're going to go and, you know, kind of like use coded words or things like that. All right, that he says that, you know, that these technical reports would never reference aliens and Roswell or anything like that. So that currently is what he is saying about these documents, and the fact that nowhere in any of them are any of the words UFOs, UAP, extraterrestrial material, Roswell is ever used. All right. Right.
1: But Anthony is saying that, and again, the Pentagon has walked back and saying that they weren't referring to UFOs or wreckage. They were talking about the development of these, can we use the word metamaterials and other technologies?
2: Mm-hmm.
1: But Anthony is saying that his original 2017 FOIA request that he made to the DIA was unambiguous.
2: Mm-hmm.
1: So in other words, it was unambiguous in its meaning. He said he asked for the physical descriptions, properties, and composition of UFO, UAP material held by the government and its contractor, full stop. Unambiguous.
2: Right. And, there's the rub right there. Now, you have somebody like John Greenwald of the Black Vault, and who has, sent in, probably hundreds of Freedom of Information Act requests over the years. And one of the things that he points out is that, there's this kind of like this belief that the people who work with FOIA are there. You know, their job basically is to fool you, to try to give you stuff that may, somewhat sound like what you're looking for, but it isn't. And he says that most of the people that he has worked with, he says that, there are a few who are jerks, but he says that most of the people that he has worked with have bent over backwards to help him and others try to uncover the type of information that they are requesting. But he says that one of the things that that happens is that they work kind of like with almost like templates, all right, where they'll use, say, like one word from these requests, all right? And Greenwald, he thinks that after Bregelia started receiving, some emails for further clarification on what he was looking for, that rather than focusing on the words UFO or UAP, that instead they focused on the words material.
1: Ah.
2: Which is why the 154 pages of the Defense Intelligence Reference Documents all dealt with the research and developments of materials that can be used in future space programs, but not the the research on UFO debris or material.
1: Hmm. It is interesting, though, that again, Bigelow Aerospace from Las Vegas, Nevada is mentioned.
2: Mm-hmm.
1: And when you put that together with Bigelow's involvement with the ATIP, the Advanced Aerospace Threat Identification Program, and Bigelow's much publicized comments on 60 Minutes talking about the existence of aliens and UFOs are real, and claims that he had material from crashed UFO sites. I mean, you connect these dots. I mean, it seems, despite again the Pentagon walking this statement back, it seems quite reasonable to make these connections that Bigelow has material, he's testing the material, he's involved with the Advanced Aerospace Threat Program, he's talked openly about the fact that he has material, and he's made public statements in the mainstream media.
2: I should point out that in 2019, the U.S. Army confirmed that it had entered into a cooperative deal with Tom DeLonge's to the STARS Academy of Arts and Science to research on metamaterials that the TTSA claimed that they had. And this also involved Bigelow Aerospace. Now, Tom DeLonge said that, I have to find this here. Okay, Tom DeLonge said that he himself had gotten a hold of, through Linda Moulton Howe, a piece of micron layered bismuth magnesium zinc metal, which she had, this had been sent originally to the late Art Bell. From an anonymous source that the individual claimed that their grandfather had been in.
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2: Unspecified branch of the U.S. military, and that the items were related to the Roswell UFO crash. Now, she said that the metal samples displayed anti-gravitational or levitational properties when exposed to certain frequencies of electromagnetic radiation. Now, as well, there was a one piece of aluminum that TTSA physicist Hal Pudoff had already in his possession that was to be analyzed. One round black and silver metal flake that Pudoff had in his collection, and a couple of other items that weren't listed. Now, this came out in 2019, and we really haven't heard much more about it. Now, we do know that Bigelow Aerospace laid off a bunch of people recently because of the whole COVID-19 thing. And when George Knapp recently interviewed Bigelow, George came right out and asked him about whether or not it was true that the military had given Bigelow Industries, and it was said that that they had either built or had refurbished various buildings to house this metamaterial. Bigelow claimed that this never happened, that he never received this material.
1: Mm.
2: So, you know, it's and you know, you would you have to wonder, you know, Bigelow has been interested in this subject for a long time, and oh, yes, has, you know, and has publicly stated this. So, you know, it makes me wonder, would the government be willing to collaborate something as earth-shattering as the research of crashed UFO material with somebody who has in the past been all too willing to talk about his research and interest to the press.
1: Interesting. Yeah, it reminds me a little bit of John Lear and his relationship with Bob Lazar of Area 51. We'll take a quick time out and come back with Tim Swartz as we continue to discuss what Anthony Bregaglia is saying is, practically the smoking gun that the UFO is admitting. It's been testing wreckage from UFO crashes. Tim Swartz says, not so fast. Back with more in a moment. Don't go away.
3: Take a look around. What do you really see? This is where you can tell all about it. The Conspiracy Show with Richard Sarrett on Zoomer Radio.
1: All right, we will open up the phone lines and take questions and comments with Tim Swartz, 416-360-0740 in the Greater Toronto Area. Again, 416-360-0740 and toll free from just about anywhere, 1-866-740-4740, 866-740-4740. And I've also instructed our live stream producer, Ryan White, to curate some questions from our YouTube live chat, and he'll relay those on to me. So if you're in the live chat and you have a question or comment for Tim Swartz regarding this story about the UFO or the Pentagon, supposedly, according to Anthony Bregaglia, admitting that they are testing material from UFO crashes, we will be delighted to take those comments and questions. Let me just read here. This is the actual FOIA request from Anthony, sent to the FOIA Public Liaison Defense Intelligence Agency. FOIA request. I'm a United States citizen. I'm willing to pay for any associated costs in fulfillment of this Freedom of Information Act request. Associated with the Department of Defense Advanced Aerospace Threat Identification Program of the U.S. Pentagon, operating from approximately 2009 to 2012, are warehouses in the Las Vegas, Nevada area, scheduled to soon hold metal-like alloy material recovered from unidentified aerial phenomena, UAPs. This could include physical debris recovered by personnel of the Department of Defense as residue, flotsam, shot-off material, or crashed material from UAPs or unidentified flying objects. This background material provided to assist in your search is confirmed by U.S. Senator Harry Reid and former Department of Defense intelligence official Luis Elizondo. Requester asks to be provided with an inventory list of all associated documentation of said material. Such documentation will include 1. Physical description of all held material. 2. Source of origin of all held material. 3. Circumstances and method of obtainment of all held material, i.e. flotsam residue, shot-off material, crash material. 4. Custodian U.S. government agency of all held material. 5. The titles and authors of all technical and analytical reports conducted on all held material. I would say that's pretty unambiguous, particularly because he does connect it with Department of Defense's Advanced Aerospace Threat Identification Program.
2: Mm-hmm.
1: Now, he asks for the circumstances and method of obtainment. Now, I haven't gone through all 154 pages, but did they respond in kind? Did they provide any information with regards to the circumstances and methods that these materials were gathered?
2: No. Not that I, from the research that I have done with this, and as I stated earlier, I mean, there's no mention of UFOs, UAPs, extraterrestrial, where material may have been obtained from. Nothing like that is contained within these papers, you mentioned earlier that the Pentagon has backtracked on this. I guess that the Pentagon has, issued a statement saying that Bregalia was making the claims that Bregalia was making about the first batch of documents he received were inaccurate and misleading. Now, they said that the testing referred to in the documents released by the Department Intelligence Agency was of known materials conducted for study purposes pursuant to the Advanced Aerospace Threat and Identification Program's mission of establishing a center of expertise for advanced aerospace technologies. This came from Pentagon spokesman Susan Gough, I think is how you pronounce her name, G-O-U-G-H. She said that any claims that the tests are of debris are inaccurate and misleading. Now, you know, I do want to say also, Richard, that just because this paperwork that Tony received may not necessarily be the smoking gun that everybody has been looking for, I have no doubt that there is material that is being held and researched. Either by the government, military, private corporations, probably a combination of all of the above. I don't think, though, that the information pertaining to the research of this material is going to come out as easily as is being claimed has happened right now with this through the Freedom of Information Act. Again, because this is something that this would be the news of the millennia, that we have confirmation that we are being visited by some other intelligence, whether it be beings from other planets, other dimensions, time travelers, what have you. So this information isn't just going to come out from a Freedom of Information Act request with, like a bunch of papers, coming to a one researcher. This is something that, like I said earlier, is being held very close, and it's going to come out kicking and screaming if it ever does.
1: All right, this was a short segment. We'll take a quick time out, come back, and finish up with Tim Swartz, and hopefully work in some calls and questions from the YouTube live chat. The Conspiracy Show continues. I'm Richard Serrett.
3: In a democracy, we elect officials so we can sleep at night. So why are you up? 416-360-0740 or toll free at 1-866-740-4740.
1: Just a reminder, coming up in the next hour, the top of the hour actually, Vaughn Braskler will be here to talk about time slips. Tim Swartz stays with us as we continue to delve into this rather sensational headline, which may, as it turn out, be a bit of a lunch bag letdown, and that is the FOIA request by ufologist Anthony Bregalia, who believes buried in the 154 documents that he received from the Defense Intelligence Agency reveals proof that the Pentagon is studying or testing debris found at a UFO crash. There's not a lot of there, according to my guest, Tim Swartz. Let's go to the YouTube live chat, and Show Me the Truth 74 wants to know, Tim, whether you believe President Eisenhower had meetings with aliens. This, I guess, goes back to about 1954, mm-hmm. when Eisenhower was supposedly vacationing in Palm Springs and then was taken to Holloman Air Force Base, I believe. That's in New Mexico, I think, where he supposedly met some Nordic aliens. That was one of supposedly three face-to-face meetings with aliens. We've all heard these stories. What are your thoughts?
2: That's a great story, and I mean, you know, you've got researchers like Tim Good who reported on this, and you know, I think that there could be some veracity to these stories, whether or not Eisenhower actually met with ETs. I think that there was some kind of contact with the United States government and some intelligent beings that claimed that they were extraterrestrials. But I think that there's a good possibility that the information that was given from these beings may have turned out not to be exactly true. You know, I mean, you get these stories where they say that, yeah, you know, we're from, you know, Zeta Reticuli and, you know, such and such, or Venus or Mars, especially in the early 50s, and come to find out that the information, you know, doesn't hold up. You know, there was some kind of contact with what? That's what the question is.
1: Bill O'Connell 13 is wondering if the CERN supercollider breaking through the veil gleans information from these otherworldly interdimensional beings.
2: Yeah, I've heard stories about you know, like wormholes opening up over the supercollider and all this, but you know, I think that information, you know, from these other interdimensional intelligence has been going on for a long time, you know, probably as long as that there, you know, as there's been people on the planet. So I don't think we necessarily have to have

0: ice crystals, you know, that have floated off of the shuttle and are, you know, closer to the camera than they appear to be. But, you know, it does appear that these are some kind of intelligent, controlled, whatever, craft or you know, as you see are like almost like orbs. But then there does appear to be a flash of light coming from the direction of a planet. And of course, you know, the shuttle was in orbit around the Earth, and a streak of light flashes upward, and these pieces of, or, you know, these orbs suddenly make 90-degree turns as if trying to get out of the way. So, you know, I mean, you know, your guess is as good as mine, you know, is what we're looking at, but I don't think that pieces of ice, you know, is the explanation.
1: You Betcha asks, is there proof that countries other than the United States have had access to alien technology? Is there a race among countries to develop the technology?
0: Well, there's been stories, you know, since World War II that various countries have been able to get a hold of you know, some kind of technology from some other place. Supposedly, you know, Italy during World War II, Nazi Germany, the Soviet Union, the United States as well. I think that if such material has been found, we're probably, you know, faced with the dilemma of what exactly are we dealing with. If this is technology so far advanced as to, you know, to be coming to us from another, a planet from another solar system, then we probably would have no idea how to back engineer such advanced technology. It would be like going back into the past and giving a calculator, say, to Sir Isaac Newton. You know, he may see it and say, well, you know, and figure out that you can, you know, add, subtract, do things like that, but exactly how to rebuild it or how it even works, that would be beyond him. And I think that is what we would face if we actually do have obtained crashed UFO technology.
1: Well, wasn't that sort of the response? There was that, and Richard Dolan sort of heralded this as, you know, the greatest document leak in history, this UFO document leak. There were notes taken by a physicist, his name escapes me, it was a Dr. Davies, who met with the former director of intelligence for the Joint Chiefs of Staff, mm-hmm. who supposedly had found one of these black ops programs, and was denied when he asked to be read into the program. And he was able to meet with the director of the program, I guess, in a quiet location, a quiet room, I think they call it. And that's what they told him, that they did have a craft, but after 30, 40 years, they still couldn't figure out how to make it work or how it worked.
0: Mm-hmm. Yeah. Oh, yeah. Well, and, you know, I think that maybe some of the more simpler aspects, say, like fiber optics or, you know, microchips, you know, maybe be able to glean information from. But, you know, you get something like maybe, you know, advanced physics, interstellar travel, something like that, or even the fact that these craft may be an artificial intelligence all of their own. That's something that is, that's science fiction to most people. That's, you know, we've barely gone beyond crawling out of the caves and throwing rocks at the moon. So, I mean, forget about harnessing wormholes and interstellar travel.
1: And also we've heard from people supposedly connected with Majestic 12, and I think this came from our from Winnipeg, Presidential UFOs, this gentleman. Anyway, he's talked to people supposedly connected with Majestic 12, and what they constantly bring up is the psychic connection, mm-hmm. To UFOs, and maybe that's the missing element. They're looking for some mechanism, you know, in terms of UFO propulsion, but what they're missing is this psychic aspect to these craft.

0: Right. That's one of the things that came out very, very early on with some of these supposed crashed UFOs, is that there appears to be, some kind of intelligence that is associated with these craft, but not necessarily the occupants inside, that the craft itself is an intelligence all its own.
1: All right. We are out of time, and it's always a delight to Tim. We have to have you back on more often. And I got to thank you so much for taking the time out to do this with us. And again, the website is, give us that website, make sure we have the right one here.
0: Yes, it's conspiracyjournal.com. One word, easy to find.
1: Excellent. That's all linked up at strangeplanet.ca. All right, Tim, have a good one. Thank you so much.
0: Thanks, Richard.
1: All right, when we come back, time slips into the past and the future right here on The Conspiracy Show. Don't go away.
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1: Well, thanks for inviting me into your home. Long-haul truck, RV, camper, taxi, your parents' well-appointed basement with a simulated wood paneling, electric fireplace, and the painting of dogs playing poker, your loft, that greasy spoon just off the interstate, and your cabin in the woods. Carlos Cagina is the technical producer, and Ryan White is our live stream producer. And yes, we are live streaming on my YouTube channel tonight, Strange Planet. And be sure to hit that red sub button. We are inching closer and closer to 25,000 subscribers. And we'll set off the, the confetti cannon once we get there. Well, maybe Ryan can set off the confetti cannon at his place. It's a little cramped in here in my my studio beneath the stairs. A quick programming note. Coming up next week on the show, God willing, Terry James will be here. Terry is the general editor of Lawless, End Times War Against the Spirit of Antichrist. It's an intensely focused volume that answers questions about what's really going on in these volatile and inexplicably strange times that we are living in. What does it all mean? Why is there such a divide? Why such anger and hatred? And people want to know the answers, and Terry will come on and explain that the answer is spiritual, and that it's all right there in Bible prophecy. The tumult altogether constitutes a major indicator of how near we are to the end of this age. That's Terry James next week on the program talking about the Antichrist. All right, time slips have been reported throughout history. English women vacationing in France in 1901 claimed they stepped into the French Revolution, and two English couples traveling in Spain in the 1970s stayed at an oddly archaic hotel that was simply gone on the return journey. In his new book, Von Braskler provides a comprehensive examination of sudden, accidental time slips, shifting from ordinary reality into the past or future. He shares detailed accounts from people who've experienced time slips, including his own experiences, as well as the practices of shamans, yoga masters, and Samadhi mystics who use trance-like meditative states to travel outside normal space and time. Vaughn also offers step-by-step exercises to prepare you to experience time shifts, to help set them up, and to enhance the experience when you've slipped through time. He also examines criticisms of and scientific support for this phenomenon, debunking claims that time slips are delusions or remembrances of past lives, and showing that they may be related to energy vortices, black holes, or astral travel. Vaughn is a writer on the subjects of time, human consciousness, and energy healing. He's lectured and led workshops throughout the U.S. and the U.K. and served as a faculty member at Omega Institute for Holistic Studies in Rhinebeck, New York. He's a former newspaper and magazine editor. He writes and leads workshops in the areas of consciousness and development. His titles of published works include Confessions of a Reluctant Ghost Hunter, Seven Secrets of Time Travel, Perfect Timing, Mastering Time Perception for Personal Excellence, Conversations with the Dream Mentor, A Magical Journal, and his latest, Time Shifts, Experiences of Slipping into the Past and Future. Hey, Vaughn, welcome to the Conspiracy Show. How are you?
3: Hi, Richard. Thank you for inviting me.
1: My pleasure. I can't believe we haven't talked before. This is like one of my, if not my favorite topics, certainly one of my favorite topics, time travel by location.
3: Excellent. My favorite topic too, Richard.
1: How did it all begin for you?
3: Well, I started having these kind of strange slips at an early age, I think 12, 13, and they just kept on continuing. And I thought maybe I was unusual, and then I started hearing of other people. You know, the thing is, probably a lot more people experience accidental time slips than actually we realize, or they realize, because people will just say, well, you know, I just had some strange vision, or, you know, I was daydreaming, or it was just a little bit of afternoon imagination on my part. They come out of it very disoriented. They don't know how to rationalize it. It's outside their frame of normal reality. They've never heard of anyone else doing this, and so they just ignore it. Ignore it like my mother did, and she when I was a little tot, before I ever had one, my mother told me that she had one. But I mean, you could tell that to your 5-year-old child, but you could hardly tell it to somebody who is your neighbor. And I think that a lot of us go through this all the time, not all the time, but very often it happens. And I noticed that there was a certain pattern to it. And while we can't say there is really clinical study or evidence of this, I can't prove something like this, there's a lot of anecdotal evidence. And when you start looking at the classical stories, or as I did, start interviewing people and collecting stories, you see a pattern to it, you know?
1: Right. And I mentioned the probably one of the most cited historical examples of time slips. And this is a woman visits Versailles. And in 1901, and well, just sort of set that story up for us. Give us kind of the Reader's Digest version of what happens to her.
3: It's a classic, because the two women, first of all, it didn't happen to one person, it happened to two women. They were both college professors. The one of them, Charlotte Moberly, she actually was the president of one of the colleges of Oxford University. And in 1901, she and her colleague, Eleanor Jordan, visited the Palace of Versailles and the gardens there, except there were very few people there. And then when they got there, they found the Grand Trianon garden was closed. So they entered the Petit Trianon, and they weren't at all prepared for what they saw. They walked into the gardens, and they saw people dressed in elaborate costumes. One woman seemed to be sketching a picture of the gardens, and it seemed strangely out of time, and they couldn't make any sense of it. So, you know, they had no one there to talk to. They were practically alone at the time, and this often happens. You're all alone, and it'll happen late in the day, and you get yourself into a certain consciousness state, and boom, you're there. And then you're not there. Well, these two ladies, these university ladies, they returned several times, but they never saw the people dressed in elaborate costumes or the woman sketching or any of this before. They were dressed in old costumes. So they kept talking about this, you know, and they published their strange encounters in a 1911 book called An Adventure. You can still find it, An Adventure. And the British Society for Psychical Research investigated their reports. And they found that there was a lot to what they saw. They found that, in fact, in the time of the French Revolution, a French poet named Robert Montague would routinely organize elaborate costume parties there in the little garden. And they found that the woman who would like to sit out during these situations would be none other than Marie Antoinette. She was the woman sketching. So the woman they had described fit all of the historical records.
1: There was also something she noted, a bridge, which was no longer there, and later discovered through some old maps of the property that there was, in fact, a map there, or a bridge there.
3: That's absolutely right, Richard. They found, going through records, that there was a map, an old map that showed the bridge was once there, the bridge that they had described. So everything that they saw actually did exist at one time, but at a much earlier time.
1: So I want to go back to, you mentioned your early encounter with a time slip, and this is in Everett, Washington, right? You're a young lad, and instead of going to school one day, they take you out, I guess, strawberry picking?
3: I didn't make any money strawberry picking, but I liked right on that bus, and because I always walked to school, I never rode on the bus, and I would go down to the river where we were allowed to go during lunch, and I would spend the whole day either eating strawberries or swimming, and I'd wait for the horn, and I'd get on the bus and go home. It was just a vacation for me. Terrible strawberry picker, but I got very sick one day. And I didn't realize it, but I was having an appendicitis attack. And, I'd never heard of anything like that. I didn't know what it was, but I felt like I was going to die. I felt like I had to get out of there immediately. And I asked the bus driver, no. I asked the boss of the field, no. I have to wait, like everyone else, for the bus to leave. And I looked at the railroad tracks that we'd cross every day coming into the field. And I thought, I can just walk on these railroad tracks. Now, mind you, I'm like 20-some miles away from my home. And I thought, well, I'll just walk in these railroad tracks. And my mind wasn't working very well, but it seemed to me that if I just walked on the tracks, I would eventually get to my house. Now, I didn't know where the train went or anything. I mean, I'm just a stupid kid. So I'm thinking, well, I'll get on the tracks, and yeah, that sounds right, because I think that the train tracks stop right in front of my home. I'm sure of that. And it didn't make any sense. My friend said, no, don't go. So I start to walk, and I remember I turned around, I waved to them, and then I turned around and continued walking, and boom, I was home.
1: Just like that.
3: Instantaneously, and I'm right in front of my house, and I go inside, and I open the door. There's no one home, and I flop on a bed, and my mother comes home, and she said, how are you? And I said, sick. She said, well, I'll give you some 7-Up. The next morning, I said, I'm really sick. So they call a doctor, and they bring me there. My appendix had burst.
1: Oh, Lord.
3: It was that close. But here's the funny thing. The next year, I'm playing in the backyard. Now, I just tune out this whole episode. It's like, is this some strange dream I had or something? But it occurs to me, as I look across our fence at the front of the house, the train tracks did not stop in front of my house. In fact, they didn't stop anywhere near my house. They stopped at one end of the town and the other end of the town, and in the middle where I lived, there were no train tracks. How did this happen? This makes no sense.
1: Right, and because you supposedly followed the tracks right to your door.
3: Yeah, it was instantaneously. Boom, I took one step, and that's what I call it, a sidestep in time. Take one step, and boom, you're there. And, sometimes you come back, and sometimes you stay there. So, as Einstein said, space and time are linked. So if I move in space, I move in time. If I move in time, I move in space. So anyway, a couple of years later, we did move slightly north of there, from Everett, Washington. And lo and behold, the train track stopped right in front of my house. So I was like remembering it was almost precognition. I was like scooping into the future to remember this. The whole thing was very, very strange. And they just continued, later in my life as well.
1: Right, up in Sandy, Oregon, I guess it was, and you were running a small community newspaper.
3: Yes,
1: went for a stroll one day down the main street, and it happened again. What happened?
3: I was walking down the main street, And it was a small town, and I started walking, and suddenly I was at the end of town, and hadn't remembered walking through the town. I remembered kind of like drifting through this strange tableau of images of high wooden walkways between, you know, and then I would step down into the intersection, and then I would, you know, I would like a time when maybe it was like a pioneer town with muddy streets and a different kind of boardwalk and old buildings, and suddenly, and it was like a dream, you know, and then suddenly the dream was ended. I was at the end of town, and how I got there without getting run over, just walking aimlessly like that, it was a strange encounter, and they just continued.
1: Well, so strange that you actually, you thought about getting some medical help. You thought you were losing your mind, right?
3: You're right, Richard. I checked myself into the community hospital, and I went through 2 days of various tests, and they couldn't find a thing wrong with me. And then it occurred to me that if there was nothing wrong with me medically, I had actually encountered these things, and they were really happening. You know, and I just, it was just out, so outside normal, ordinary time and space and what I would consider ordinary reality that I couldn't make any sense of it. And I never told anybody about this until I started writing these time books. And this is the fourth one, and I keep continuing the adventure. You know, when I did the first three time books, I would get on radio shows, and people would often want to ask me about time slips. And I said, well, yeah, I've had a lot of time slips. So, you know, not everybody's going to jump into a time machine or a DeLorean and go back to the future. What we do is just we accidentally take one step and the whole room changes. And then a couple of minutes later, you're back to where you were. I mean, these accidental time slips, I think, happen to a lot of people. And we mark them up to daydreams or visions or imagination. But they happen.
1: Well, that sense of being on an autopilot, you mentioned that when you sort of came, snapped back into the present timeline, you had made your way across town and had no knowledge of how you got there. That's happened to me where I have driven from my home here in Thornhill all the way to Zoomerplex, the radio station, which is about a 40-minute drive in Toronto. And I will suddenly arrive at the security gate and realize, and I almost have a panic attack because I realize I have no memory of how I got there. And I thought, how did I manage to navigate my way down the Don Valley Parkway across Lakeshore Drive without getting into a car accident?
3: Exactly.
1: Is that a time slip?
3: That's a time slip. You know, and I had that experience driving through Montana. And it's like... you know, I had no gas, and I said, well, you know, I have to get through quickly, and it's like, boom, I was through, you know, and it's like, so what I've learned is that you can actually control your perception of time to the degree where you can actually make time, like, stretch or shorten it. And it's kind of handy, because sometimes I have in these deadlines where I have to do, like, a lot of work, and I'm calculating hundreds of hours, but I only have 12, and it's fine. I mean, it's really fine. So, I mean, Einstein once was questioned about how people seem to experience time differently on a personal level, and it, you know, he said it was all relative to where you were and how you experienced it and how you perceived it, and he said, well, like it's like this. A man sitting on a hot stove certainly experiences time differently than a man looking at someone like Marilyn Monroe. I thought, yeah, that brings it all to home.
1: Right,
3: because sometimes time seems very quickly, and sometimes it moves very slowly. And what's different is your perception. So then I began to realize that a lot of people, like Samadhi mystics and yoga masters and bodhisattvas and native shamans who do dream walking. They seem to put themselves into an altered state of consciousness, and then they experience time shifts purposely.
1: Well, we're approaching a break here. When we come back, I want to talk about what this says about the nature of reality and what is time exactly. Yeah. Von Brashler, my guest, and his new book is Time Shifts, Experiences of Slipping into the Past and Future. And I would be very interested in hearing from any listeners out there who have experienced a time shift. Sometimes when we talk about UFOs and alien abductions, people talk about missing time. That may or may not be what we're discussing here. I'm not sure. Vaughn will answer that when we come back. But I'll give you the phone numbers now, and you can start lining up at 416-360-0740. That's in the Greater Toronto Area, 416-360-0740. 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My name is Richard Serrett. 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
1: Von Brashler is here, a writer on the subject of time, human consciousness, energy healing, and his brand new book, Time Shifts, Experiences of Slipping into the Past and Future. And before we get into this discussion about the nature of reality and time, I want to just share another quick one. And this caused an absolute, it went viral. When someone found a clip from an old Charlie Chaplin movie back from 1928, and they posted a clip on YouTube, there's a scene of a woman who's, I believe, coming out of a movie theater. Again, this is a clip from Charlie Chaplin's 1928 movie, The Circus. And she appears to be talking into a cell phone. Again, this is 1928. And of course, it caused quite a stir, and people were debating, well, maybe it's not a cell phone, maybe it was a hearing aid. And some people were speculating that this woman was, in fact, a time traveler. And you include this in the book. Give me your thoughts on this very famous incident.
3: Well, that's one that's often brought up because a lot of people witnessed it. There's been various attempts to explain what it was, that maybe it wasn't a phone. Very often people who seem to be time travelers, they'll show up with devices that seem oddly out of place from the past to the future. This is certainly an example. She's walking around and everybody's seeing this, and she has this thing, this contraption she's holding up to her ear, this little device. And, well, people had never heard anything like this. I mean, consider the time, 1928, And there were a lot of people there, It was a big launch for the movie. And a debut night, and people tried to figure out what she was doing. She also seemed oddly dressed, and they kept, she seemed to be involved in a conversation. She was talking quietly, as though to herself, as she held this to her head, and they couldn't figure out what it was. I mean, it's like she was going through some kind of a conversation, talking into some little device. They couldn't think of anything that could possibly be. And never, back in 1928, the idea of having a phone like that, a remote phone, walking around with it, was preposterous.
1: Has there ever been a reasonable prosaic explanation in your mind that explains what happened, what that was all about?
3: Possible that she was from the future, and she was walking. She wanted to go to a Charlie Chaplin opening because, like, that would be very cool, right? I mean, think of things that you'd like to go back and see, and because they were happenings, you know, they were great. And you got a cell phone, but I mean, who is she talking to? You know, I mean, who is she talking to? Is she talking to people in, you know, 2010 or what? I mean, who would she be talking to in 1928 at the other end of that phone?
1: Right, right. And then you pause it, or you question, who was the time traveler? Was she time traveling, or were the people around her, in fact, time traveling?
3: Well, I would think she was, and I would just suggest. I certainly don't know a whole lot about the story. I've read about it. It's a famous story. I think that maybe she was trying to talk to somebody back in her own time period, you know, and probably not having a lot of luck. And she was probably trying to ask, where the heck am I? Why is everybody strange? You know, it's like, you know. I mean, if you walk down the street now with a cell phone and you saw something strange, you'd probably call somebody up and say, you ever seen this before? I mean, you'd want someone to talk to. And I think she was trying to talk to somebody.
1: Well, the thing is, when we think generally about time travel and we think of H.G. Wells and a time machine and a conscious, deliberate effort to travel in time, whereas in this case, the case of the woman in Versailles in 1901, your time slips, these are unintended, spontaneous events. Yeah. So what do you think is happening here?
3: I think that I looked at a pattern to all of these, and I came up with a few observations. They seem to happen in the late summer or fall. It just seemed to me that they did. They seem to happen in the late afternoon or at dusk, approximately. And they seem to always happen when somebody goes through a personal state of consciousness shift, a shift in personal consciousness. It often happens when somebody's very quiet, they'll be out walking. Often they're very alone, there's nobody around, and they get in this altered state, and boom, like the shaman, like the yogi master, they're somewhere else, momentarily. Now, how physically are they there? That's, to me, always the interesting thing that I can never quite grasp. Sometimes they seem to be physically there. You know, other times they seem to be like the shape of a person who's there. But what I also notice in these patterns is very, very rarely are they able to interact with people. Very often, the people around them can't talk to them, or they can't talk to the people. Very often, they have trouble hearing the other people. You know, it's almost like they're a witness, you know, walking through somebody else's reality. It's often like the three scouts that were orienteering in Suffolk, England. You know, they were looking to try to find the village of Kersey, only they were there in the 1950s, and they walked into a village that looked like it was in 1350, a village that had gone through the Black Plague, and nothing moved, you know. The birds didn't move. The ducks were frozen in the pond. The trees didn't move.
1: They were looking at a painting.
3: Yeah, it's a painting, and the leaves, they noticed that there was no shadow. The wind stopped as soon as they came in. They heard a church bell when they first came in, and then nothing. They found no church. They found no bell. When they first came in, there was, like, smoke from a chimney, but then they looked for more smoke, and there was no chimney. There was no motion, no people, no birds, no sound, nothing. No furniture in the houses all painted crudely, whitewashed.
1: Green. Like a Potemkin village.
3: Yes, and they realized in describing what they saw in some detail, it came to light upon research by the Society for Psychical Research again, that the boys had walked into an Anglo-Saxon village probably in the 14th century, as it had just all perished from the Black Plague. They walked by a butcher shop. They described it in detail, and they checked the records, and that butcher shop dated back to 1350, but it ceased to exist whatsoever in 1790. So there's just all kinds of strange things where things don't seem quite right. It's like you're a witness into another time, but you're not an interactive witness.
1: So there's a chapter in the book where you try and debunk some of the debunkers, if you will. They'll offer up possible explanations, more prosaic explanations, like delusions, confusion, highly suggestible imagination, memories of past lives, psychic precognition of the future, dreaming, creative imagination. Why are you convinced it isn't any of those things?
3: Well, I mean, you look at reliable witnesses like Charlotte Moberly and her colleague Eleanor Jordan, who were university professors, you know, very reliable witnesses. And they were so sure that of what they'd seen, they went back looking for it again. You have the naval cadets in Kersey in 1957 that, you know, they all three of them stuck to their story to their dying day. You have three men in a truck in Oklahoma in 1971 that claimed they saw a building that no longer exists, and they stuck to their story. And they stick to their story long enough, and then somebody investigates it, a journalist or a, you know, a researcher, and they think, well, you know, this there's a story of Rudolph Fence in New York in 1950. You know, he suddenly shows up in a top hat and a very old-looking suit with lamb chop sideburns and handlebar mustache, and he's frightened by the cars like he's never seen them before, and he gets hit and he dies, and there's no report of such a missing person. The strange man had strange coins in his pocket that no one had ever seen. They found an ancient livery bill from a stable in Philadelphia. They found business cards of a Dr. Rudolph Fence. Later on, they found the widow of Rudolph Fence Jr., who said, oh yes, my husband often told the story of his father who went out for a stroll one night and never came back. Strange stories.
1: Remarkable, remarkable. All right, we'll take another quick time out. We'll come back, Vaughn, and we'll talk about some possible explanations for time shifts, black holes, energy vortices, raised consciousness, our human ability to go outside ordinary space-time, astral travel, and more. Vaughn Braskler, my guest, as we talk time slips on The Conspiracy Show.
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1: So in talking about the nature of time and reality, you quote people like the great late American author Carlos Castaneda, who wrote The Teachings of Don Juan and about his journey into shamanism. You quoate Helena Blavatsky, the Russian philosopher and the founder of the Theosophical Society. You quote Albert Einstein. After all this research, do you think you understand what, and based on what they've said, what time is and what the nature of reality is that might allow for time slips?
3: Well, I think I'm beginning to see a pattern, let's say. I think what it is that our consciousness is fixed on one space and time. All time and all space coexists equally at the same time. In other words, there's only one timeline, but it's all coexisting. So in other words, the past and the future are existing in their own sense of now. So yes, like the time machine, you know, you go in the future, you go into the past, I mean, but you couldn't do it in a machine. But you have to do it you'd have to walk through it. You know, it's like it's a shift in your consciousness, because our consciousness is only fixed on this specific time and place where you are, which is often called the now plane. It's where light strikes you. And it all depends on where light strikes you. I mean, strangely enough, you know, if you look at Einstein, it is your now time. So we experience time different based on when light strikes us. But it also is the way we process the light. My last book was called Moving in the Light. And a great mystic from India told me that you could move in the light. And I totally get that. But I don't know if I can verbalize it. Like I think I said at the back of this book, I'm sorry, but the words just don't quite convey it. You have to experience it. I think that you can actually move energetically in a consciousness body. And I'm not talking about astral projection, but you can move in a consciousness body if you can refocus your consciousness. So all these realities are really operating simultaneously. In your listeners have probably heard of the multi-universe.
1: Yes.
3: You know, there are universes and realities that are coexisting. But we're fixed where we are. Think of a map. Now, if you take a map and you fold it and you fold it and you fold it, and it's like you can't see what's on the other side. But it's just like a paper-thin difference between what you're looking at and the other side. It's the way the light bends, you see. We're just around the folds in space, you know, but as you know, you can actually walk beyond there. You can take a step outside there. And we do this with our mind. These are all adventures of the mind. You know, and then you say, well, they were actually there. Yes, they were. I mean, they took their energy bodies with them. They took their etheric body with them. They took their emotional body. They took their astral body. They took the mental body. They took their causal body. They took their buddhic body. They took their very soul with them. You know, the spirit within us is really light or energy. And it's just encased in this thing we call a physical body. Well, you can leave the physical body right here and go somewhere else. So it happens all the time to people that are just very quiet, very still, and they just go through a consciousness shift, and boom, they're somewhere else. Because they've lost their fixation on this specific time and place.
1: So you have some exercises in the book, Time Slips, and how to achieve this. So are you now at a stage, Vaughn, where you can do this at will?
3: The exercises that I do, I often do them in groups, and I get people to go forward or backward in time, and they have to get into a meditative state, and they go into a deep, active meditative state. And I'm not talking about just feeling happy or blissful, or I'm not talking about just being, you know, reflective. I mean, these are really, really deep, deep meditative states. But and you go into the state with the conscious intent to program yourself where you want to go. And I have them cease all words and thoughts going through their mind. If you have thoughts and words going through your mind, you're not meditating deeply enough for this. I mean, you have to get to a point where you see nothing but black or just a blank slate. And on that slate, you draw or sketch where you want to go and what you want to see. It can be a crude drawing. It can be a just a stick figure, if you like. Doesn't matter. It's your personal map where you want to go. And if I can get people to do this, and I've done it several times in workshops, people can actually experience past and future. Now, you say, well, are they just remembering their own past, their own future? No. I mean, they're really going somewhere. They're actually seeing things, you know. And the thing about, you know, people that go into the future, you know, isn't it strange how very often their glimpses into the future comes true? You know, it proves to be realistic. you know.
1: And right, people have prescient dreams. Well, we're up against a break here. This is a short segment, but when we come back, we'll ask you, you know, when do we know that a dream is more than a dream? Perhaps it was a time slip into the future. We'll also work in a few calls and take some questions from our YouTube live chat. Vaughn.
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1: Welcome back. Vaughn Brashler is here, the author of Time Slips, and we were talking about prescient dreams and whether they may be more than just dreams. And Chad in the YouTube live chat asks, is exactly this, is thinking about the future and then it manifests exactly as you thought considered a time slip?
3: Well, I mean, I do have a book coming out later in the year that'll be on creative visualization, and I think that's more a case of creative visualization. They're certainly linked. Dreams are linked. It's all linked. It's all consciousness. It's all putting your thoughts into motion, in directing your thoughts, focusing your thoughts with intent and focus, and then projecting them accurately, and then seeing it come true, and then changing our reality. I don't know if that answers the question. Richard, was that the question?
1: That was the question, yes.
3: Okay.
1: If we have a dream and in the dream, we travel somewhere. Maybe we travel, it seems like we're in the past or we're in the future. How do we know whether or not that it was just a dream or whether we were in fact involved in a time slip?
3: Yeah, that's a good one. Both are true. Both are true. Okay, how's that for an easy answer? I think that you can program your dreams for time travel. And you can program your dreams just as you would program a deep, active, out-of-body meditation. And in other words, we're talking now about lucid dreams or vivid dreams that are very clear, very real, and where you're very sure there's a lot of focus and intent involved, and then you're very sure that you're going somewhere and actually... In other words, these are not just memories of your restless mind playing over and over and over, thoughts about, concerns about things being played over and over and over in your restless brain as you try to sleep. This is actually your spirit getting outside and traveling somewhere, you know. It is an exercise of human consciousness leaving the body. Human consciousness leaves the body all the time. This is how we send ESP thoughts to people. This is how we know when the phone's going to ring. This is how we feel attached to our loved ones miles and miles away. You know, we can send instantaneous communication to people telepathically. Everybody does this. They just, very few talk about it. But those who are close to you.
1: Sorry, I was just going to say, you have exercises in the book as well for lucid dreaming and how we can basically program our dreams to time travel.
3: Extremely right. Now, you can program your dreams to take you where you want to go. You know, That's the whole key. So in other words, you use a focused program, self-directed program dream with intent and focus. And this can also be a waking dream. Doesn't have to be. You can program yourself when you go to sleep. You can lie on the sofa, or you can sit in a chair and have a waking dream. You know, and the effect is the same as a deep meditation, where you travel in conscious time travel. So yeah,
1: right.
3: we travel in our dreams. And what you want to do is when you get there, you look at your hands, and if you can see your hands, and then you look around, and then you know if it all seems very real, if you can actually if you feel like you're really there. And if you come back and you have very clear memories of what you've seen, so what you want to do is meditate in a reflective, lighter meditation of what you've seen. Just kind of let it sift through. Don't think too hard. And then afterwards, you can get up and write it in a dream dictionary, a dream journal. Try to make sense of it.
1: All right, let's go to the phone. Skip is checking in from Connecticut. Hey, Skip, welcome.
5: Hi, Skip.
6: Yeah, hi, Vaughn. Can you hear me?
1: Yes.
6: Yeah, okay. I know I like Jumper and the old time travel things you can get online, but my question would be, at a given point in reality, can people or a group or individuals pull people in terms of time travel? That would be, or could they push someone out or push themselves out in terms of time travel? So either pulling someone in from someplace else or pushing someone out to someplace else.
3: Well, Skip, I would tend to say no because you have all the control to enter it. You have to focus your altered consciousness and get into a deep, higher state of consciousness with focus and intent and a plan. If you're going to go on a trip, you need a plan, right? So if you're going to leave like this in a lucid dream, or if you're going to actually set up time travel through a meditation, you need a travel plan. And it should be focused, where you want to go, what you want to see, you know, who you expect to see there, you know, and then you go and you look for it, you know. But as far as people pulling you in or you pulling people in or pushing you out, now, however, You can do this. You can enter into these states as a group. You know, there can be group meditations. You can do group dreaming. You can do tandem dreaming. You can dream. You can have a dream partner, and the two of you could actually go somewhere. You could go back to the Palace of Versailles, and you know, if you wanted, and watch Marie Antoinette painting. I mean, you could do that if that's what you really wanted to do.
1: All right, Skip, thank you for that. It reminds me, you're talking about, you know, planning your trip. Maybe in the future we'll have time travel agents, or maybe we already do. You're a time travel agent. That's I want to go back to the YouTube live chat, and Solar Warden has checked in with a great question. And you're probably familiar with David Paulides, who is on Coast to Coast AM with his Missing 411 books. And Solar is wondering whether these time slips may be a possible explanation for some of the missing 411 phenomenon. If you're not familiar with Paulides, he writes about all of these clusters of individuals who disappear without a trace from national parks. Sometimes they reappear in another location. Do you think time slips may be at work here?
3: I'm going to say no. I don't know the answer, but it doesn't seem to me, based on the people I've interviewed or what I've studied or what I've experienced, that time shifts work that way. It's all self-directed. It's all very personal, and people can't just take you and take away your time like that. You can't steal someone's time. You know, I mean, people can be very disoriented, and then they have no sense of time. But as far as a time shift, I'm going to have to say, now I've had this discussion for years with Whitney Strieber. I've been on his show, and he always says, you know, this explains the alien abductions. There's always a time gap. You know, it's like you can't explain where right. you were. Where were you? And I said, well, you know, maybe this explains a lot of things. You know, I don't know. I mean, but I would.
1: But you're not being taken, as you say, because your physical body remains in the now.
3: Yeah.
1: But it could be your astral body, your soul body. That is what goes into the past or the future. But your physical body, no one's going to miss you, right? You're still there.
3: Yep. So when they totally physically disappear, that's different. Now, if the aliens come and they take your consciousness with you, I don't know how they do that. And they left you there, that would be a whole different thing. I don't really know how to answer these questions. There may be some relationships to time slips and abductions. But it seems to me that we can self-direct and program our own purposeful time travel.
1: We're just about out of time, but I want to work in this question. It's a good one. GBGN1. Wonderful handles in my YouTube live chat. GBGN1 asks whether what you're talking about is somehow related to another one of my favorite topics. That's the Mandela effect, where people remember something, groups of people, many people remember something one way, but then it seems to have changed, like the spelling of Oscar Mayer Wiener or the Behringer Bears, or they thought that when Nelson Mandela actually, you know, died and there was a funeral, they remember him having died years before. Are time slips related to the Mandela effect?
3: Well, I think this, I hope this answers the question. I think that a lot of people, when they go into what we would call a time slip, keep in mind that they're not only traveling in time, but they're traveling in space to a place that seems not their ordinary, normal reality. And we go to common spaces together, and we have people that we meet there routinely. And I know people on other planes that I don't know in the here and now, but I know them very well. Sometimes I run into them in the here and now, if I can say here and now. You know, I mean, we meet on another place on the timeline in another space-time. And I think that's what happens, is you have groups of travelers that gather, and they have their own new reality. It's a group consensus reality. It forms their own cultural thought forms.
1: Well, speaking of time, we are out of it. Time Shifts, Experiences of Slipping into the Past and Future, available at Amazon and wherever good books are sold. Vaughn, great meeting you, and we'll do this again. Thank you.
3: Thank you.
1: All right, back next week, Terry James talking Antichrist. In the meantime, don't be afraid. There's nothing concealed that won't be revealed and nothing hidden that won't be made known. What you hear in the dark, speak in the light. What I say in a whisper, proclaim from the housetops. Move over, Aphrodite. I'm coming home. Good night.
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1: From the high desert in the great American Southwest, I bid you all good evening, or good morning, as the case may be, and welcome to the best in live, in fact, largest in live overnight talk radio in America, from and beyond, from the Tahitian and Hawaiian island chains, eastward to the Caribbean and the U.S. Virgin Islands, south into South America, north all the way to the pole. This is Coast to Coast AM, and I'm Art Bell. It's good to be here, and we have got a real shock ahead for you. My guest tonight is going to be Joyce Riley, and she now knows something that'll turn your face red with anger when you hear it. Frankly, I didn't believe it. I'm not sure I still do. We're going to have to get her to lay out the details for us, and we'll do that in a moment. I want to remind everybody to go up to my website. You're welcome to take a look at the photographs from the Alaska trip, which was a

0: 80 listeners on his first day. That's Howard. And, you know, everybody's up there. Rush and Dr. Laura and myself, Ollie North, and I think Tom Likas, and on and on. You know, all the talk shows are there in that area. And my stock is moving big time. So if you buy now, you'll be rich. The way you do it is go to my website, and you'll see Invest in Art Bell in the Rogue Market or whatever, and you go over to the Rogue Market, and when you get there, just click on Market, go in and fill out their little application, go over to Listings, and it'll list Talk Radio as one of them, and you go in there, and it's all for fun. Actually, you can win prizes. You can win prizes, and what I'm out to do is to get a lot of my stockholders to win their prizes. And we're well on the way now to doing that. So if everybody goes out there and up there and buys as much Art Bell stock as they can, Art Bell listeners are going to be cleaning up, I should say, in the T-shirt category. That's the kind of thing they give. So you get $10,000 or $15,000 Rogue dollars to begin with. And I'm saying invest them in my stock. Why? Because my stock has, let's see, it went at the beginning from about a 15 or 18 or 20 per share to about $1,998 per share, and I think it's going to go about five times what it is now. So if you get in right now, obviously you'll be part of that boost. Who is Joyce Riley? Joyce Riley is a nurse turned activist. Joyce Riley is a nurse who treated Gulf War veterans and began to detect that they had some sort of terrible illness. Some sort of illness, Gulf War illness. Some kind of malady. Then she got sick. Then she found out about more and more sick and dying, because many have died, Gulf War vets. And I guess it turned her activist to see all that occurring and not to be able to get anywhere in terms of trying to get something, the government to recognize what was going on and treat these vets. Ran into a stone wall everywhere she turned. And we have talked to her any number of times. Tonight, we will talk to her because she has new information. Joyce, welcome to the program.
1: Well, thank you, Art. I appreciate that. But I appreciate the term advocate better. I'm an advocate for Gulf War veterans, yes.
0: Well, you're pretty active, too.
1: Yeah, I am.
0: So you're an active advocate, at the least.
1: Yes. And we need to be, because this problem is not getting any better. It's getting worse. It's getting more and more serious, for sure.
0: Well, you've got some really shocking news now. Let me ask you this. Is everything that you have previously said about Gulf War illness still operative, or does this news change what you previously thought?
1: No, it does not change it, other than I believe that we can change the percentage of the reasons why we have the Gulf War illness right now. We talked initially about biological and chemical being a certain percentage of the problem. I believe now that biological, if you include the vaccines now, to cause about 70% of the problems Gulf War veterans are having right now. Then the remaining 30% would be related to depleted uranium, the chemical and biological issues.
0: So about 70% of all the problems you believe now are biological in nature, not chemical.
1: That's correct. And I think that what the Pentagon is doing with the chemical issues surrounding Camisea, et cetera, are just nothing but red herrings. They're wanting people to focus on these issues. They are not the issue. The chemical issue does not spread a disease into the general population, and we are seeing a spread of this disease.
0: Yes, I know.
1: Absolutely. We are seeing hundreds and thousands of chronic fatigue, fibromyalgia, polymyositis, these diseases to which no one can find a cure for, no one can find a treatment for. And they're only getting worse. And Gulf War veterans are only getting worse also.
0: All right. Briefly explain what those are.
1: Okay. Let me just briefly back up and give my statement here that the U.S. government, we found out now, has been experimenting on the military for years and years and years. This

0: is not anything new. We all know that. They've done it for 64 years. And they even admitted to it. But the issue of experimentation gets into one that is of paramount ethical importance when you experiment with things that are going to be dangerous to your troops. You do not experiment on people without their knowledge. There was something called the Nuremberg Trials that the United States called for and asked to be held, and that is supposed to protect the American public from that ever happening again, or the world from ever happening again. Unfortunately, we find now that in the military establishment, as well as in the general population, there is experimentation, which does exist, and it does violate the Nuremberg Code. Now, with respect to that, we have new information regarding the vaccines that were utilized on Gulf War veterans. Now, I'm going to refer to, literally, these are all government documents that I have. These are all documents that have been declassified. They were originally classified as secret. And when I obtained them, of course, they were unclassified at that point. They date back to 1990. These are all documents regarding the vaccines. Now, this is not my opinion, so I will tell you what is opinion, and I will tell you what is my conjecture from all of this. And
1: that'll
0: tell
1: keep
0: you
1: us out of, you're good. That'll keep us out of trouble.
0: Yes, because I think it's very, very important here that we not jump to any conclusions, but we need to start addressing the issue of vaccines, because the Pentagon, as you know, has taken 6 years to even look at Camisea, which they can't even remember whether or not that happened or not, and they can't understand that the American public is now clamoring for some answers. American public and its military. Well, when we go into something called the Tri-Service Vaccine Task Force, we find that this vaccine task force was held in 1990, and it was instituted to try out certain vaccines. Now, let me say that you do not try out vaccines during wartime. That is not the time to do it. You want to make sure you have things that are safe, because you don't want your army dropping dead of the vaccine reaction on the field, obviously.
1: All right. Let me tell you what I always thought, Joyce. I always thought that when they went into the Gulf War, they suspected there might be the use of chemical or biological weapons, and they had some vaccines that they had vetted at least to some degree. And they were going to try those, or did try those, and gave some vaccinations to try and protect against chemical exposure. And that's what I seem to recall. But that's not quite accurate?
0: Well, those are two of the immunizations, yes. Botulinum and anthrax. And while we're on that, let's deal with the botulinum, because this is an area of incredible discrepancy between the Pentagon and what really happened. In fact, General Schwarzkopf went before the Senate in 1997, this year, January 29th, and stated that 8,000 of the Gulf War veterans did receive the botulinum toxoid. But he said, we knew it wasn't approved, so we gave them a statement to read. They all had to read this statement, deciding whether or not they wanted to take it. And if they didn't want to take it, they didn't have to. Now, that was what General Schwarzkopf testified. By the way, he was not sworn in. Well, that is not the truth. I have not talked to one Gulf War veteran who has ever given a statement to read, and the evidence in government reports shows now that there were never any records kept, nor were there any statements taken, nor were there any signatures gathered, nor was it even documented in the shot records. So right there, we have General Schwarzkopf in the hugest of lies.
1: Why would they not document it after everything else in the shot record?
0: Well, because these were classified immunizations, many of them. In fact, I did receive one report out of a medical record from a Gulf War veteran, and it stated that this private received a classified immunization on 11 January 1991. And that's another thing that the Department of Defense has denied, is that there were any classified immunizations.
1: Huh.
0: Well, the immunizations were not recorded in the shot records, and anybody who's been in the military knows that there's two things you always have, your shot record, your dog tags, and everything's supposed to be in there.
1: Oh, yes.
0: Well, we now have 700,000 missing shot records.
1: 700,000.
0: That's correct. Now, that's according to Paul Rodriguez of the Washington Times, who stated that...
1: That's unbelievable. 700,000, that's more troops than we sent to the Gulf War.
0: Well, we sent approximately that amount, and over the remaining 2 years subsequent to that, we sent close to 1.1 million.
1: Sure.
0: But the issue is, if we have 700,000 missing, if we have 70,000 missing, we've got a problem. Mine are missing. I've never I have talked to very, very few people who have a shot record left. So we have to look at either two things. One, the shot record had something in it they didn't want people to see, or the shot record didn't have something in there that they should have put in there.
1: That should have been 700,000 records.
0: Yeah, that's according to Paul Rodriguez, the Washington Times.
1: I mean, you could begin burning and not be done burning until the end of next month if you had a giant pile, 700,000. My Lord.
0: Well, there's 80% of the war logs missing also from General Schwarzkopf. Now, where does 80% of your war logs go? Give me a break. I mean, are they missing, or are they just unaccounted for, or are they being sequestered someplace? I don't know. But for shot records to be missing is highly unusual.
1: I mean, think they have a special government center, Joyce, where you will find those records eventually, along with the Roswell records and a million other records that were supposed to be there. But when investigation, official investigation, proceeds, suddenly, why, they're missing.
0: Well, absolutely. And, you know, it's amazing because as one veteran told me from the Vietnam War, he said, you know, we knew the government was lying about Agent Orange. We knew that. And he said, you know, we let them lie. We knew that they were lying. And everybody went around saying, gee, we know the Department of Defense is lying over this issue. And he said, we gave them license to do it again. So how many times have you and I said, gee, we know the government's lying about this?
1: Who's saying that about Agent Orange?
0: Oh, that was one veteran that had contacted me.
1: Okay, well, you know, I was there, and I knew Agent Orange was being used, but I did not know that it had toxic negative effects on human beings. I didn't know that.
0: But did you know afterwards when people became ill, they had
1: something? Oh, yes.
0: There was something wrong.
1: Oh, yes.
0: And
1: but
0: again,
1: I mean, at the time, in country, no way.
0: And what did the government say?
1: That it was defoliant.
0: Right, but they said these guys had mental problems, didn't they? They were put in VAs.
1: Well, you're talking about after the illnesses began. I'm talking about at the time of use. Believe me, nobody was told. Nobody that I know knew.
0: Oh, correct, yes. Absolutely. I mean, people were practically washing in that stuff over there.
1: Yep.
0: So it's no wonder that we have these deaths from cancer. And by the way, I still want to go back and say, those men and women have never been treated. They were never treated for Agent Orange exposure. It is time that we go back and we undo all of this charade and say, wait a minute, these people are not human guinea pigs of this government. It is time that we look at their problems and compensate them and get them treated. And they've never been treated for Agent Orange exposure.
1: Well, I really wonder, Joyce, and maybe you've looked into this, but if they were doing that then, what are they doing now? I mean, I believe they are still experimenting in segments of the military today.
0: Oh, absolutely.
1: I would be willing to bet money.
0: Well, in fact, I'm going to show you an example of that in just a second here, in which the Tri-Service Committee was organized to decide which immunizations were going to be given and then to test for their safety on the battlefield.
1: All right, you said Tri-Service Vaccine Task Force. What is that?
0: Okay, that appears to be the Army, Navy, and Air Force. The commander, by the way, is at USA Medical Research and Development Command in Fort Detrick, Maryland. This Tri-Service Vaccine Task Force was headed by a colonel named Edmund C. Tremont, T-R-A-M-O-N-T, who I understand now denies that he was the head of this committee. However, I have the unclassified memorandum, the confidential now unclassified memorandum with his signature on it, that they were trying to find out what would be good for Gulf War veterans to use during the war,
1: mm-hmm.
0: and they decided to use certain quote-unquote untested items. These were not proven to be safe. In fact, one of them that they state they were going to use recommend institute available IND, that's institutional new drug, or investigational new drug, cholera vaccine, immediately to prevent diarrhea. Okay, so they were going to provide a cholera vaccine that had not been proven safe, and I know that some troops did get this, and it was an investigational drug. You cannot do that without consent. You cannot do that to your troops. Another one that was given was investigational drug hepatitis A vaccine, to obviously prevent hepatitis A. However, in 1991, it was not approved.
1: Joyce, what is the regulation, military or otherwise, that says you may not give a drug that is not fully proven in some manner to military guys? Because when you're a military guy, I was there, Joyce, in lots of countries where I had to get shot records updated. You are not asked if you want the shot. You get in line, and there's a guy with a gun usually going into your arm, and that's all there is to it. I mean, you don't ask, you don't argue with them. There's no discussion about whether or not you want it, what kind of shot this is. Here's your shot, and that's it.
0: Absolutely.
1: That's how it works.
0: However, if they are proven to be safe by the FDA, then you essentially get it. If you ask, you should be told what you're getting, and it should be recorded in your shot record. In this particular case, they were not recorded in the shot record. You were not allowed to know what it was, and you were not allowed to say no.
1: That's not good.
0: No, it's obviously not. These recommendations come down from the FDA. So this is really an FDA requirement, not a military requirement. But anything that is listed as an IND or an investigational new drug cannot be given without your permission. You must make the decision whether or not you want it after hearing whether or not there are complications, whether or not there are problems attached to this drug.
1: Do you want to take a moment out to shut that ringer off?
0: It's done.
1: Okay. All right. So, again, I would ask, is there a specific military reg, you know, that spells out what they've got to tell you you're getting?
0: That I can't answer.
1: Mm-hmm.
0: That I do not know the answer to. I believe that is more of the Nuremberg Code. That is something that we believe is something inherent in what America is all about, is you don't violate the Nuremberg Code. Because, you see, the Nuremberg Code does not specify military versus civilian. It makes no separation there. It has got to be that you are informed of what you get. And the military knows that also. I mean, the military is fully aware, and that's why they had to banter around the issue of whether these were going to be given or not without informed consent. And they said that they were going to be given without informed consent. Let me read one other thing here regarding the name of this project. They wanted to establish as high priority the institution of a Manhattan-like project. And I'm quoting from Edward Tremont's memo. Establish as high priority the institution of a Manhattan-like project to evaluate the above vaccines in a real operational setting. In other words, they were going to take these vaccines into the war zone to find out how they worked.
1: Yeah.
0: And again, you don't take vaccines into a war zone to see if they work or not. You know, what if your troops all suddenly died and you wouldn't have much of a fight on your hand?
1: Well, out of curiosity, if you were going to do human trials, Joyce, of something that would, say, allow you to be exposed to botulism and live, how would you do them without going into a real environment, without risking lives? In other words, lives were going to be risked anyway, correct? And they may have assumed this is the proper time, this drug is at a stage where it is ready for human trials. When we come back, let us address that point. It's the bottom of the hour. Yep, I remember. I was in the Air Force. You didn't ask. You did not discuss what you got. You just got in line. And a guy, usually looking very bored with a shotgun, put it up against your arm, went, shh, and you got some sort of soup. You had no idea what it was. This is Coast to Coast AM.
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1: Here again I am. My guest is Joyce Riley, a nurse who herself became ill with Gulf War illness. And what lies ahead is going to be quite a shocker for you. All right, here's Joyce Riley once again from, I think, Houston. Are you at home?
2: Yes, I am. I'm really in Missouri City, Texas. And by the way, we have a new website. One of your listeners has come along and helped us out to get a website. And I want to thank him very much, Gary Robinson here of South Houston. And we're at www.gulfwarvets.com.
1: Wow.
2: www.gulfwarvets.com. And on there is the schedule where we're going to be presenting all of this evidence very shortly all around the country. And, boy, I'll tell you, when we go around the country, your listeners are the ones in the front rows, I'll tell you.
1: Well, that's good. All right. Listen, Joyce, you know, I know that you know, when you go into the military, particularly as an enlisted man, which I was, mom and dad are gone, and the military is now your mom and dad. And you trust them that way. I mean, it's like they are your family, and you just do what they tell you to do. It's just how it is. You take a shot, period. They say take a shot, you say how many?
2: That's right.
1: Something
2: That's
1: like
2: right.
1: that. All right, what is it you have detected now that they have been given what?
2: Okay, here's what we believe at this point in time is that many drugs were investigated on our troops. Literally, we were the victims of experiment after experiment by pharmaceutical companies using large numbers of people to utilize different types of immunizations or drugs or whatever you want to call it. Now, the Washington Times came forward with some information which we had heard about and we knew about but didn't have any real hard evidence to go on, and that was that there was a compound called squalene, S-Q-U-A-L-E-N-E, that was being found in the bloodstream of Gulf War veterans.
1: Squalene?
2: Squalene.
1: Isn't that a derivative of shark?
2: It is. That's the natural form of it. There is an artificial form of squalene, and this is the artificial form of it. It's an adjuvant, an oil-based adjuvant that's added to immunizations to make them more effective, if you will. Now, the problem with squalene is that it shouldn't be in the body because there's only a couple of experiments that are going on right now in which they have been allowed to use squalene. So when some physicians started finding squalene in the blood of Gulf War veterans, they began asking questions.
1: All right. Let me back you up a little bit. Squalene, what is the alleged benefit of squalene?
2: It simply maximizes the effect of an immunization.
1: But it is also used, because I remember I had an advertiser once, or there was an advertiser at a station in which I was working, in which squalene was being bandied about as, I think, an anti-cancer type drug. Could that be?
2: That's right. It's from shark cartilage.
1: Yes.
2: And yes, it is utilized for several things in the oral route. When you take it orally.
1: Okay.
2: But when it is mixed and made into an oil base, it is not approved for use. It is highly experimental. There's only a couple of cases right now that we know of where it's being used, one in a malaria experiment and one in anti-AIDS vaccine. Now, when 400 Gulf War veterans turned up positive for squalene,
1: right. There
2: started to be a lot of questions asked. Now, the information that appeared in the Washington Times and Insight magazine by Paul Rodriguez confirmed what we already knew, but it didn't really disclose any more sources or give any more information other than they said that they had seen the 400 tests that had been done that turned positive for Gulf War veterans with squalene.
1: Okay.
2: Now, the important part of this is that you have to look at you go into the Internet and you find out where is squalene being used now and what types of experiments. And it's being used on anti-AIDS experiments, anti-AIDS vaccine. It is our belief at this point in time, and it is my belief, I cannot prove it, but it is my belief at this point in time, that there was, as a part of the Manhattan Project that I just read to you, an experiment utilizing an anti-AIDS vaccine on the military.
1: Why would we need an anti-AIDS vaccine experimentally on in the military who went to the Gulf War?
2: We wouldn't necessarily need it on the military. We would need it in large numbers of people. It's a large mass of people. Now, we do know that there are experiments going on within the military. I believe it was Dr. Redfield and Dr. Redfield that was doing the experiments with the AIDS patients in the military. There are AIDS patients, by the way, and there are people positive with AIDS.
1: Yes.
2: And Dr. Don Burke, I believe, was the one doing the experiments on the non-AIDS individuals. And at Walter Reed Army Medical Center, there is a unit up there, and the Gulf War unit is right with the AIDS unit. Now, the reason that I say this is because, I don't know if you recall, but from the very first time I was on the program, we talked about mycoplasma, Mycoplasma incognitus.
1: Of course.
2: Mycoplasma fermentans incognitus.
1: Which was very much AIDS-like.
2: That's correct.
1: Yes. Mm-hmm.
2: And it appears to be a retroviral piece of material, or it appears to be a form of or a part of the envelope gene of HIV-1. Now, this has been found in so many people. I cannot tell you. We've had three independent labs doing the tests on this, not just Dr. Nicholson in Irvine, California, but Dr. C at UC Irvine and also Dr. Vajani in Beverly Hills has a lab there in immunosciences. And they began doing the test on chronic fatigue sufferers, fibromyalgia, and Gulf War veterans. And lo and behold, they found about anywhere ranging from 40 to 60% of them positive with this mycoplasma. Now, the reason the mycoplasma is significant is because it appears to have 40% of the HIV-1 envelope gene attached to it or embedded deep into the nucleus of the white blood cell. Now, I was positive for this mycoplasma. It is so rare. It is so very rare, Art, that one should not have this mycoplasma fermentans incognitus or incognitus fermentans. One should not have that.
1: What does it do? What does it do to you?
2: Well, it causes a reaction within the body in which it essentially, for the terms of simplicity, infects each organ system. It creates a problem in whichever organ system it attacks. For instance, if the mycoplasma attacks the synovial cells, the joint cells in the body, it creates an artificial form of arthritis. If it attacks the heart, it enlarges the heart, and it causes an enlargement of the heart and an artificial, a cardiomyopathy, an idiopathic cardiomyopathy, which means swelling of the heart muscle. We don't know why. Now, this mycoplasma...
1: Is it fair to say, Joyce, then, it allows opportunistic disease?
2: Absolutely.
1: That's,
2: yes, it does.
1: Because that's what AIDS eventually does.
2: That's correct.
1: Something comes along, infects you, and kills you.
2: That's correct. And so these diseases start superimposing themselves on the, if you will, the Gulf War veteran.
1: All right. Are you able to detect in these patients, Joyce, a lessening of the white cells? And when somebody has the T cells, when somebody has AIDS, you're able to do a T cell measurement and actually measure their diminished immune system.
2: Yes, they are able to do that. But most Gulf War veterans, I will tell you, don't have the money to do those extensive immunological tests, and the VA will not do them.
1: Have you seen it in cases of, I can never say it, mycoplasma incognitus?
2: I have heard, yes. I have gotten reports of it. Yes, I have. And Dr. Nicholson has told me about this also. Certainly, he is much more in tune with the lab results than I am. And yes, he is seeing that, a decrease. There is an assault to the immune system. We are finding these patients that are getting overwhelming infections similar to what you would get with HHV-6, human herpes virus 6.
1: Mm.
2: They're getting, I can tell you right now that about 50% of the Gulf War veterans I talk to now have herpes and swear to me they have not been unfaithful. They have condylomata. They have different types of sexually transmitted diseases without being...
1: Wait a minute. What percentage of Gulf War veterans have herpes?
2: About 50% of those that contact us now have herpes. One out of every two. And I think the nation national percentage is one out of every six now. And so we're talking about... Well, let's say they have an STD, a sexually transmitted disease, but many of them have not been involved in sexual relationships. So any type of assault to the immune system, such as an HHV-6 infection or opportunistic disease, is going to create this kind of problem to where Gulf War veterans are now getting overwhelming diseases. Now, the one thing we don't know about is the Kaposi's sarcoma. We don't have any reports of the purple marks in the throat, dots in the throat. But that's going to be the next thing we're going to be looking for. because it very, very closely relates to AIDS. In fact, there have been some physicians that have told me that it should have been called Gulf War Immune Deficiency Syndrome. And that is literally what we're now seeing, Art. You look at, I got a call from Loma Linda, California, from a physician down there at the university, and he told me, he said, I'm looking at a patient right now who's, he said, says he has Gulf War illness, and he told me to call you. He said, what can you tell me about this? And I said, first of all, let me tell you what your patient looks like clinically without even seeing him. And I described to him his patient, and he said, how did you know that? And I said, because I've talked to hundreds of them, and I've seen hundreds of them. These men, and he said, let me finish that, look like they have AIDS. And I said, you're exactly right. And he said, this patient is going to die. I said, you're right. And he said, he does not convert positive on the ELISA test, which is true. That's the, you know, the primary AIDS test. But we believe that maybe they might convert positive on the Western blot test if they were to go ahead and do that. Most of the Gulf War veterans are being tested for ELISA on an ongoing basis, and they're negative.
1: Yeah, well, ELISA is the first cheaper, easier, faster test one takes. And then if that is positive, the Western blot is second, correct?
2: That's correct. That's correct. But our concern is possibly that the Western blot may be seroconverted to positive. They may be positive with that. But the bottom line of everything that I am saying here is that if we believe, if it is possible that it could have happened, that we were tested with an anti-AIDS vaccine,
1: yes,
2: this violates everything we hold sacred in this country. Now, we know the U.S. government has been experimenting. We know they have the right to do it with Title 50, which, by the way, there is a new law now to give back the right of informed consent that John Glenn has presented. As a direct result of what happened on talk radio, John Glenn came forward and said Title 50 isn't good, basically, and we need to give people the right to consent. Well, we shouldn't have the right. That is the way it should be. We should consent. But we have been tested for the past 50 years in this country. And the last time we were on the program, we talked about the biological experiments done in 1977, the use of mosquitoes, the use of anti-personnel testing over the American cities. And now it has come out in the newspaper that these things were much, much worse than we ever dreamed they were. Well, that's too late now, 40 years later. The damage is done. And what we're saying is, America, understand that if your troops have been given an anti-AIDS vaccine against their will, which I don't know if anyone would have wanted to have taken it. If they had wanted to, then so be it. But we should have been told. Because now, as a result of this, we are seeing about 40% of the Gulf War veterans with autoimmune diseases.
1: All right, let's back up and think about this for a second. An anti-AIDS vaccine. Why would the military want to give an anti-AIDS vaccine to those men going into the Gulf War theater? Because they thought that perhaps Saddam Hussein had some sort of AIDS virus he was going to explode above them or something, or distribute in the theater of war, or because they simply wanted to test an anti-AIDS vaccine. Which
2: I think it's the latter. I think they wanted to test it. It was not an issue of being in or out of war. It was the issue of having a large number of people that you could segregate with the diagnosis of AIDS or without the diagnosis of AIDS. I mean, what better group could you possibly track than the military, who must be tested for AIDS?
1: Of course.
2: So this was a perfect, perfect group of people to do your clinical trials in. And I believe that it was that reason.
1: They don't even do that to prisoners.
2: Prisoners
1: are informed that, you know, they're experimented on, but at least they're told and given an opportunity to volunteer or not.
2: That's right. And every 6 months, I believe it is in the military, you get an AIDS test.
1: That's correct.
2: So was it a perfect place to experiment? Absolutely. Now, if in fact this is true, and here again, I am going by what other people have presented as their information, be it the Washington Times or be it the London Press, which did on the front page of the London Times recently have the article that anti-AIDS vaccine given to U.S. military. Now, a lot of this is being based on the fact that squalene was given to our, or was found in our military. Now, I've talked with about four or five Gulf War veterans recently that are positive for squalene. They're very upset. They're asking questions. They want to know why they have this agent inside their body they're not supposed to have. It's not approved for human use.
1: All right, but the presence of squalene does not necessarily prove that it was used in conjunction with an anti-AIDS vaccine, right?
2: No, it is not 100% conclusive. But I think by the next time we talk, we are going to have that information. We have a lot of it right now, but I'm just not ready to be that confident to come forward with it. And right now we're just speculating on why they have autoimmune diseases, why they are, why they're positive for squalene, because the issue is treatment. The issue is we're trying to get treatment for these troops.
1: Sure.
2: I'm not trying to track down who did what during the Gulf War and who's guilty of what. My issue is I'm trying to say, America, your military is sick. They're very sick. And they are coming to me and calling me as not having any other person out there that will even believe them. And let me just give you an example. A Marine wife called me the other day, and bless her heart, this woman is so caring about her husband. He's active duty, and she has been fighting the battle. They have sores all over their body. They're very sick. And she said, let me tell you, you don't know what it's like to have to suffer with your husband who's so sick all the time. He can barely work, barely crawl to work. He goes to work, and they laugh when anybody mentions Gulf War illness. You're not allowed to talk about it. He's lost the use of his legs, the feeling in his legs. And he was sitting at McDonald's the other day and urinated on himself, an active-duty Marine. You know, people don't do this. They don't lose the loss of bowel and bladder as a result of service in the Gulf because you experienced some stress.
1: All right, let's imagine that they were given an anti-AIDS vaccine and that it backfired and produced symptoms like AIDS, immune deficiency suppression. AIDS, if you get it, lingers for a long time in the body before it produces some sort of active or allows some sort of active illness. In other words, if you were not tested, Western blot or otherwise, you might not even know about it for a decade, for as long as a decade or more. I don't know what the average time for AIDS is, probably less than a decade, if you get it, when symptoms begin to appear. But wouldn't that be roughly the case with this as well?
2: Well, and I'm not an expert on AIDS, please, and I don't want to hold myself out as that. But I would say that at this point in time, if we now have evidence of the HIV envelope gene in the blood of Gulf War veterans,
1: right,
2: we need to start thinking in terms of the fact that maybe it was accelerated in some form or fashion. Later on, we're going to be talking about a DARPA project. I'm not ready to talk about it today, but a Defense Advanced Research Project, which we believe plays into this also. There's a lot more to the story than just we received a shot and now people have squalene. There's a lot more to this. The issue is that these people probably are going to suffer from something that in the next 10 to 15 years is going to take an awful lot of lives.
1: Squalene, then, is an agent to speed up effects?
2: No, that would only be the adjuvant. That's just the evidence that something
1: to enhance,
2: given.
1: Then to enhance effects?
2: Well, I really can't answer that question either. It could possibly be, but I couldn't say that if it was or not. I think that what enhanced it was actually given a portion of the HIV envelope gene. And I think that the response that the Gulf War veterans are having to this is evidence in itself, the very fact that the mycoplasma is being found now. So we have to look for some central reason for all of this to happen. And I think that Washington Times is probably onto something. I don't know if they have the whole story, Paul Rodriguez, but I do think the very fact that all the shot records are missing, the troops are coming down ill with these diseases, and there is an awful lot of people out there, including physicians, that are calling me on the side and telling me, yes, this has to have been evidence of AIDS, anti-AIDS vaccine being given. And I'm talking about immunologists and people who really are in the know. And a lot of this information is not going to be proven. I'm sure that we may never be able to prove these things. But what we've got are sick troops. What we've got are people that were victims of this so-called Manhattan Project, in which, and by the way, let me just read one other statement from a memorandum that's been declassified.
1: All right, hold that until after the top of the hour, Joyce. We're there right now. So we'll be back to you in about 8 minutes or so, okay?
2: Okay.
1: All right, Joyce Riley is my guest, and we're talking about the Gulf War illness and what we now know. I'm Art Bell, and this is Coast to Coast AM.
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1: It is, and I'm Art Bell. Good morning. I want to update you, before we go back to Joyce Rowley in a moment, on the situation in my little town of Pahrump, Nevada. Our city fathers here have declared a state of emergency. All schools in Pahrump, my little town, will be closed tomorrow because of the flooding. We are experiencing flash flooding, very serious flash flooding. A lot of our roads are closed. Sporadically, the road between Las Vegas and Pahrump has been closed about half the time. I heard of road closures even on the way to Los Angeles, Interstate 15 from Las Vegas. The entire southern Nevada area, Clark and Nye counties, are being inundated. We have sandbag crews coming in from elsewhere. Other agencies and towns are beginning to aid us, but we are having a rough time here in Pahrump. All of this ought to be on a local radio station. We filed a couple of years ago for a license for a little FM station here in Pahrump, and the FCC still has not acted. And this is one of those moments when Pahrump, my little town, deserved its own information center. And it's just an outright crime that we don't have it, in my opinion. At any rate, a state of emergency in my little town. We're expecting more rain, sporadically on and off, and heavy, between now and Sunday. And authorities think it may get worse before it gets better. You may have seen scenes in Las Vegas and Pahrump of cars just floating down the street, that kind of thing. It's that bad. I know that the rain gauge that I have here, and to a lot of parts of the country, you laugh when you hear this, but in the desert, there's very little tolerance for large amounts of water. And in the last 24 hours, my rain gauge says we've had more than 3 inches of water, and it does not disappear. It just, the ground is unable to absorb that kind of water, and we get incredible emergencies when this kind of thing occurs. So, welcome El Nino. All right, once again, here is Joyce Rowley. Joyce, I've got a question from a listener. Every experiment of the kind you have described must have a control group. Does Joyce know if there are troops who were not given the shot at all or must have been given some sort of placebo because they're doing just fine?
2: Well, it's an excellent question. There are troops that are doing well. There are troops that served alongside some of the others that are okay, and we don't know the reason for that. There is also this other thing that comes into play, which is the fact that 27...
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2: Now, the 28 coalition countries that served in the Persian Gulf now report sick and dying Gulf War veterans.
1: What about Canada?
2: Canada does report sick and dying Gulf War veterans.
1: So the situation there is exactly the same, and if this was some grand experiment, it would have been coordinated.